0: the other year. But like everyone but like Christian Ponder basically hit and lived up to their draft.
1: Yeah,
0: it was nuts, which never happens.
1: Never happens. So here's how he breaks it down. He basically says that there's four locks for Hall of Fame in that defensive draft class. And then a lot of other guys who are still really good and might get there. The four locks, J.J. Watt.
0: Easy. Right. I mean, he competes. I think Lawrence Taylor is the best defense player that ever lived. But J.J.'s...
1: He's in the conversation.
0: He's in that tier. I mean, his career numbers with Aaron Donald are ridiculous.
1: He was, when he was at his prime, he was just unbelievable.
0: I remember Pro Football Focus was kind of new at that point. And they wrote an article saying, I think we have to change our system because J.J. Watt's
1: breaking it.
0: Right. We didn't think that anyone could be this good.
1: I mean, his like average season was Defensive Player of the Year.
0: Yeah,
1: it was just ridiculous. Another one, absolute no-brainer, Von Miller.
0: Easily.
1: Two-time Super Bowl champion and one of the great pass rushers of all time.
0: Absolutely.
1: He's a Super Bowl MVP as well.
0: Yeah.
1: Richard Sherman, the third lock.
0: I think he's a lock.
1: I think so, too.
0: It might not be first ballot or whatever. He's not up. He hasn't been up yet. No, he's not.
1: No.
0: It's got to be soon. It's probably next year, now that I think about it. I think he gets in. I don't think he's in the class of those two they just mentioned, but I think he's, a Hall of Fame corner.
1: For a fifth-round pick, man. Hell of a career.
0: Too. Played a lot of receiver at Stanford, too.
1: He sure did. And then the last one, he was part of this parish briefly, Patrick Peterson.
0: I think he's a lock.
1: Yeah.
0: He's in, to me, over Sherman.
1: Over Sherman.
0: Yeah. He also played a lot more man than Sherman did in their prime, too.
1: He did. He was outstanding.
0: And what a prospect he was, too. Yes. He's like a Jalen Ramsey prospect where...
1: He was the first pick of that class, wasn't he, in 2011?
0: Cam Newton was one.
1: That's right.
0: But he was... I mean, he would be the top corner in any draft, just like a Ramsey. Big, ridiculous athlete, tapes, backs it up. I forget the order. Maybe we can even pull it up, but Marcel Darius was the one top six pick that was good, not great. But the draft is pretty; it's really ridiculous at the top. It started with Cam.
1: Let's see here: Cam Newton, yep, number one; Von Miller, number two; Marcel Darius, number three; AJ Green, number four; Patrick Peterson, number five; Julio Jones, number six;
0: right.
1: Alden Smith, number seven.
0: Who was great?
1: Had short lived and had issues, right. But my goodness, he
0: rest
1: was outstanding.
0: Rest in peace. I mean, he just passed, but he was great. Yeah.
1: J.J. Watt was 11th overall. Tyron Smith was 9th overall.
0: That's a Hall of Fame tackle too.
1: Robert Quinn, 14th. Mike Pouncey, 15th. Ryan Kerrigan, 16th. Good friggin' Lord. Cam Jordan in the first round. Cam Hayward in the first round.
0: Yeah, but the top half is the blue chip guys are ridiculous. All insane. Like Darius is the only one that maybe or yeah, he was just good, but like all the other ones like outkick their draft pick coverage.
1: So he mentions those four as locks, and then he talks about the Hall of Really Good with this class. Guys like Alden Smith, guys like Robert Quinn. Guys like Justin Houston was in this draft class.
0: I would definitely put Kerrigan in there, too.
1: I would put Kerrigan in there. He does. Ryan Kerrigan, Jabal Sheard, Corey Leggett, all enjoyed lengthy careers. Jabal Sheard was a pick guy, wasn't he?
0: Yeah, he was a pick guy.
1: Let's see. Jarrell Casey was in this class.
0: Okay.
1: Muhammad Wilkerson was in this class.
0: Oh, yeah.
1: That's just nuts. It's a lot of really... Like, not Hall of Fame talent, but guys that were good.
0: Like, you're real happy with the pick.
1: Yeah. Like, maybe like Alex Highsmith type level
0: players. Right. You know? Like, they might not be remembered by everyone for years and years and years unless it's your hometown team, but you'll take those guys on team.
1: Played plenty
0: all
1: of games where
0: long.
1: They were the best player on the field.
0: Yeah.
1: And then he mentions the two wild cards who are still standing, of course, our very own Cam Hayward and Cam Jordan.
0: Both amazing careers, sort of parallel careers with. One team going to go down as like Ring of Honor, obvious slam dunks type guys. And I'm not trying to sound too partial, but I think Hayward goes to the Hall of Fame. I think Jordan doesn't.
1: I think you're right.
0: Yeah.
1: I certainly think Cam has the better shot to get in.
0: Yes.
1: Because he's been so good in the back half of his career.
0: Oh, yeah. I mean, the way he's
1: not
0: finished
1: Cam
0: is...
1: Jordan's been a slouch, but...
0: Jordan had more sacks than I thought last year.
1: 10.5 last
0: year,
1: yeah.
0: But I do think Hayward's clearly the better player now and probably could last a little longer, too.
1: I bet
0: this is Jordan's last year.
1: He said if both of these guys have one more big season, that'll probably be what puts them over the top as a future Hall of Famer. I think Cam's probably already in. Especially when you throw in the Walter Payton Man.
0: I would say that carries a ton of weight with those guys. That really matters. Jordan might have one too.
1: I know he's
0: super high regarded and he's been a candidate many times. I don't know if he has one or not. I don't think he does.
1: He does not.
0: Okay.
1: He's got one first team All Pro and two second teams, where Cam has much more. However,
0: the premise of the article, I'm not sure if that's better than 81 or not. I mean, 81 had six Hall of Famers too. I mean, we're hoping to get to six. And I bet they had some other good players that would be on the Kerrigan level, you know?
1: Sure, sure.
0: But really the interesting thing about this draft is throwing Julio and Cam and A.J. Green and right.
1: Side of the ball.
0: Tyron Smith. I mean, good these Lord. Guys are all Hall of Fame type dudes too.
1: Good Lord. The write-up that he has here on Cam is interesting and has actually a really cool stat in it. Steelers defensive tackle Cam Hayward has had an unconventional career. He's entering his 16th season with the same team, which is rare in the modern NFL. Mm-hmm. The only defenders from this class to spend at least 10 seasons with the same team are Jimmy Smith and Cam Jordan.
0: Okay.
1: He says, since turning 28, Cam Hayward has made 7 Pro Bowls. He's been a first-team All-Pro 4 times. Just 20 players have made 7 or more Pro Bowls after turning 28 since 1990.
0: Wow.
1: Derek Brooks, Brian Dawkins, Ray Lewis, John Lynch, Ed Reed, Bruce Smith, and Rod Woodson, all of those guys, Matt, are all in camp.
0: Again, I think Cam cannot play another down, and he goes in.
1: I think so, too.
0: Yeah.
1: But I think if he has...
0: Especially after hearing that.
1: I think he has one more really good season.
0: Yeah, second team All-Pro, or even just goes to the Pro Bowl, or, you know.
1: He almost becomes a lock. Not a slam dunk, first ballot lock, but I'd be shocked if he didn't get in.
0: And I don't blame him, but playoff success would also help.
1: Yes,
0: you know what I mean? Him and TJ don't have the playoffs.
1: And
0: success.
1: Barnwell says that. If he played in a different era, 15 years with the Steelers would have been, you know, surely come with at least one Super Bowl victory, is what
0: he said. Yeah, there aren't many 15-year stretches.
1: But he says that's really, without pointing out the lack of playoff success, that's like the only blemish on Cam Hayward's record.
0: Yeah. I mean, because sacks are tough for that position. And not to mention, this goes for Kiesel and, you know, those type of dudes as well. Aaron Smith. When Cam came in the league with LeBeau, those guys weren't sack artists. They were, you three eat up 5 blocks and Kendrell Bell makes all the tackles.
1: Exactly.
0: You
1: right.
0: know what I mean?
1: Yep. Here comes James Farrier.
0: Yeah. And we talk about this a lot with the edge guys of that era. It's like Porter and Gilden and those dudes, if it's 3rd and 8, they may drop off into coverage. Yeah. You know, like pure passing downs, they only rushed like 50% of the time. So it's hard to get sacks in those roles. Like, that hurt Richard Seymour, who is in the Hall of Fame. You know, like 3-4 DNs were not good for numbers.
1: He mentions, you know, kind of like that Chris Jones is going to be a, without a doubt, Hall of Famer at that position.
0: Yeah.
1: And then he mentions, you know, Cam Hayward going to be right in a conversation with Fletcher Cox and Ndamukong Suh.
0: I would take him over both those guys in terms of body of work.
1: I think if you said those three at their absolute best, you could probably list Cam as 3rd.
0: But
1: in terms of
0: day.
1: Longevity, it's not even close.
0: Right.
1: Like their best day, Fletcher Cox and Ndamukong Suh were defensive player of the year types.
0: Yeah.
1: But man, their peak, their prime was much quicker, much shorter than Cam's. Prime.
0: Yes. And Suh it kind of did the clowny thing where he was just like a mercenary year to year and, you know, come in and show up late.
1: Yeah,
0: I would think, right. The longevity with one team, teams extending year after year. Because if you're a mercenary, it also means your former team decided, we can live without you.
1: We can move on from this.
0: Yeah.
1: Yes. So I thought that was interesting.
0: Really good company, though.
1: Yeah, really good company. Really good draft class overall there, especially like you mentioned when you turn in the
0: Julio and A.J. Green. And,
1: yes.
0: Yeah, right. That's a pretty Tyron Smith and holy cow.
1: Yes. Like he says, you know, if you kind of look at some of these years, 2012 has sent one player to the Hall of Fame so far in Luke Kuechly. Hmm. Feels like Bobby Wagner is a lock.
0: Yeah.
1: But other than that, you know, you got Fletcher Cox, you got Stephon Gilmore who might make it in. 2013, only defender with even a shot is Tyrann Mathieu. 2014.
0: Long shot, too.
1: 2014, Aaron Donald is a sure thing, and Khalil Mack should join him. But that's 2 guys.
0: Yeah.
1: 2015, won't send anybody to Canton on defense. 2016, Chris Jones, Jalen Ramsey, perhaps Kevin Byard. So, I mean, you look at it, most of these years.
0: Byard's a stretch.
1: Big stretch. Yeah. I think you and I did this exercise at one point.
0: I mean, if you get four or five out of a class, period, let alone one side of the ball,
1: most draft
0: pretty
1: classes
0: good.
1: Have like one, one and a half.
0: Yeah,
1: the
0: I think
1: average.
0: I just think it's about right.
1: Where
0: I think there's a couple in history that have a bunch.
1: This one, I think, would have at least five, maybe six.
0: Yeah. I mean, well, if you talk about both sides of the ball.
1: Oh, well, yeah, yeah, true.
0: You might get 10.
1: You might get
0: 10. Yeah.
1: Which would be a heck of a draft class, certainly. So fun to kind of look at that stuff this time of year. Good write-up by Bill Barnwell on ESPN.com if you guys want to dig into that on your own. But one segment left before we close this thing down for the day. You know what that means. We'll get to questions, comments, concerns, reactions. We'll hit the tweets before we get up out of here. Euler and Williamson, it is The Drive. 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

0: last segment here from our studio before the next time you hear from Matt and I. We will be at Chuck Knoll Field, the
1: press box, yeah.
0: Gorgeous, scenic campus of St. Vincent College, of course, in Latrobe, Pennsylvania, out there in Westmoreland County.
1: Yeah, I'm psyched.
0: It's good. Did you see they got the bridge? They got the bridge done on 376 over by Squirrel Hill, which doesn't affect you and I from where we live, but
1: no. That's
0: good news ahead of training camp for everyone.
1: For
0: that's
1: everybody
0: gonna
1: heading
0: get,
1: that way,
0: everybody
1: yeah.
0: that's going to be heading out towards Route 30 and trying to avoid the turnpike tolls, baby.
1: And come say hello.
0: Come say hello. Yep, you always know where to find us. We're around the ground. You can't get to us during the show because we're in the press box, but we're always poking.
1: We're always walking around that neck of the woods.
0: We're always
1: right?
0: poking around the grounds. We're always doing shows in the evening, all the standard stuff that you come to expect. That has not changed despite plenty of things that will with this first Mike McCarthy edition of training camp. Ian says,
1: oh, but you did have a programming note.
0: Oh,
1: that,
0: yeah, I'm glad you reminded me.
1: No video.
0: Yes. So I think people, again, I think our loyal listeners probably remember this, but I know we're always picking up people along the way and all that. We will not be on video during training camp because
1: no
0: TV
1: YouTube,
0: has too many responsibilities, and it's just hard to
1: It'd
0: pull
1: It'd be hard
0: off
1: to structure
0: our,
1: it there, too. It's from, a small little press box.
0: It's a small
1: like
0: little tiny
1: scene.
0: Press box. Yeah. Where Matt and I are kind of right pressed up against the glass, so there wouldn't be a ton of
1: I don't know where the
0: angles.
1: Camera would even work.
0: Yes.
1: Yeah.
0: But so after training camp, I would think probably maybe like the third week in August, sometime towards the middle of late August, when we're back in the studio, we'll be back on YouTube every day as well.
1: As your boy Moat says, that doesn't mean training
0: that
1: camp's
0: doesn't
1: over.
0: Mean training camp's over. Just the public portion.
1: We just won't be at St. Vincent's, right?
0: I'll miss him saying that on the last day of camp this year. Like, just so you guys know, training camp's not over, all right? The St. Vincent portion of it's over. But we still have to go back and suffer for a couple more weeks. So around mid to late August, when the St. Vincent portion of training camp wraps up and we're back in studio, we will be back on YouTube. But for now, be a friend and tell a friend that the only way to get the drive is on your podcast platforms, Steelers.com, iHeart, Apple, Google, Spotify, all that.
1: Yeah, we're not hard to find.
0: We are not hard to find. SNR Drive, wherever you get your podcasts. Ian says, you guys smell that? It smells like training camp to me. It's time to lock in. I'll see you guys at Dino's. Do you think Joey Porter Jr. and his agent are strategically waiting to sign his new contract until after Christian Gonzalez signs his? Thanks and missed you guys. And we talked about that a little
1: bit at the
0: beginning of the show, but it's certainly a possibility. Because
1: I think I would if I were the agent.
0: I think I would too. It's
1: if you
0: it's
1: know almost, it's going to come in super high, why would you not want that one more bullet point to, in your favor?
0: It's almost like the opposite of musical chairs. Like you, you want everyone else to fill out their chair and then you can look and say, hey, that's where I belong right there.
1: Maybe slightly behind chair number one, but well ahead of chair number two, you know? Right.
0: Yes. And
1: it's going to be a big number, folks.
0: It's going to be a real big number. I do believe Matt and I will be doing a show at Dino's on Wednesday, by the way, as we kind
1: this
0: of.
1: This Wednesday. Okay. Yep. That'll be our first night show. I think I have four or five this year.
0: I think I've got three. Okay. So Summit Sharky's, Summit Dino. I think I have four. I have four, actually.
1: One at the casino, two or three at Dino's. One or two at Sharky's.
0: Now that you, I think I have one at the casino. I do have one at the casino, one at Dino's, and two at Sharky's, I think. It's four. But again, we are not hard to find.
1: No.
0: And if Matt and I aren't doing the evening shows, there's always a lot of fun happening still. You know, Pursuit
1: probably
0: is doing
1: Sharky's
0: stuff.
1: Anyways.
0: We're probably one of those establishments anyways, unless there's no practice the next day, then we'll go home.
1: That's when we get to get home for a little
0: we'll
1: bit.
0: Go home and sleep in our own beds and all that good
1: stuff.
0: All that.
1: It's always like stuff at home. That
0: I know.
1: Right?
0: I always think like, oh, I'm going to go home. There's going to be nothing going on. And instead, the honey-do list is a dozen items long.
1: I know. And I used to have a big strapping young boy that could, you know, mow the lawn or whatever, but he'll be off at school.
0: He was off
1: school last year. It's like, oh, I need it.
0: Son of a gun.
1: Lawn's up to my knees. I've been home for a week. Not what I want to do.
0: Steeler Nation 920, our buddy Tyler up in Wisconsin, says, fun conversation at work amongst all the Wisconsins. They were arguing about Favre versus Rodgers the other day. Said, I'd like to get your guys' opinion on this. They all basically consensus said that Brett Favre was way more fun to watch, but Aaron Rodgers was the better quarterback.
1: I 100% agree. And again, these are the best quarterbacks that ever lived. But on that list, I think Favre's a little overrated. I mean, there was a lot of things he did to hurt his team.
0: Yes.
1: I mean, where Rodgers doesn't have any of those negatives.
0: That's what I think Rodgers was a lot of fun to watch when he was in his prime, too.
1: I don't know who's more fun.
0: Some of those launches. But Brett Favre was like the rock and roll front man.
1: Yes.
0: You know, he was like the rock and roll front man.
1: Yeah.
0: Sometimes those vocals were going to be angelic, but right. other times he was going to stay out all night partying. It was going to sound, like,
1: sound
0: like crap the next day.
1: And no one liked, he was so different because it felt like everything was 150 mile an hour fastball. You know, I mean, he loaded up and just like,
0: he was a rock star, man.
1: Yes.
0: He was, maybe Slash is the better.
1: Yes.
0: He was just.
1: Or Bonham. Yeah, just someone that hit the drums hard. Yeah, I mean, he just hit the drums really hard. Again, they're two of the top 12 quarterbacks that ever lived, but I don't think they're in the same tier.
0: I don't either. I think Aaron Rodgers is a tier ahead.
1: Mm-hmm.
0: Mr. Steel City says, you have to think our second-team offensive line will dominate second-team defensive lines in preseason, right? I think Caleb Johnson and the quarterbacks have to show some flashes with the advantage they should have up front. Preseason is less than a month away. Let's go.
1: That's great.
0: I think it's
1: a really good angle.
0: 18 days away till the first preseason game, something like that. We're getting close.
1: So you would hope that a Caleb Johnson looks good. I mean, he should have holes. And I think he's this tweeter, I don't know if it's male or female, my fault, is that that Steelers' number two O-line can probably compete with any number two O-line out there and should, in preseason, be quite successful against the D-lines they're facing. And we talk about this a lot, that it's really difficult to evaluate Caleb, Aller, Howard, guys you don't know a lot about. No one blocks for him.
0: In last preseason, no one was blocking for
1: him. No one blocked for
0: these
1: guys.
0: Caleb Johnson covered himself in glory.
1: No, of course not.
0: The second-team offensive line struggled last preseason.
1: So who do we think will be the second-team O-line?
0: Roger Jones.
1: He'll probably be, I would bet he's your left.
0: And Ihonichor?
1: It'd be probably the right. I mean, if they played a game today.
0: It's pretty good.
1: That's pretty good.
0: Ryan McCollum at center. Yeah. Or maybe Hoffman.
1: I'd say maybe Hoffman.
0: But you'll have Jennings Dunker, I would imagine.
1: I'd say Dunker would be one of the guards. Like, yeah.
0: I mean, you could have two first-round picks at tackle, a third-round pick at guard.
1: Mm-hmm.
0: Hoffman's
1: pretty accomplished.
0: Yeah.
1: You're right. It probably would be McCollum would probably be the second center.
0: That's what Hoffman I think would go with, those five. That's a really good second-team offensive line, man.
1: Yeah. Yeah, that's not bad. Even like the Jones kid.
0: Steven Jones?
1: Yeah.
0: Yep.
1: I mean, if he's your third guy,
0: we liked
1: or
0: what we
1: whatever.
0: Saw from him in spurts last year.
1: If Broderick's not healthy, I mean, so yeah, I feel like we're missing somebody too. But no, that's probably your second team.
0: Because we're assuming
1: line.
0: Spencer Anderson and Dylan Cook up with the first team,
1: at least to start.
0: At least to start.
1: Yeah. Right.
0: The first preseason game, or first training camp practice. Mm-hmm.
1: That's a pretty quality second team O line.
0: Oh my goodness!
1: Yeah,
0: I think there's probably some teams in the NFL that would trade their first team offensive mm-hmm. line for that second team unit of the Steelers. RJ says, before every season, I like to do an 8

0: division right now that I'd say, oh, yeah, I'm picking that team to win it? I don't know. Maybe the Saints in the South?
1: But they didn't win it last year.
0: They didn't win it last year. And they're not the Vegas favorites to win it this year. But like,
1: I bet Philly's a common choice, but I'm leaning towards Dallas.
0: I mean, Houston, Jacksonville both have a great shot to win the division. We know the AFC
1: North. I think
0: North.
1: Houston would be the one I feel firmest about of the eight. I mean, none of them are firm.
0: Maybe.
1: Yeah.
0: Like, because the AFC North, we know, has three legit contenders. The AFC West, Chiefs, Chargers, Broncos.
1: Mm-hmm.
0: The AFC East is a coin flip between the Bills and the Patriots.
1: If you're down on one of those two teams, I could see a strong case for the other.
0: North is going to be a rock fight.
1: Yeah.
0: The East between the Eagles and the Cowboys. The West, yeah, the Rams, great, but they also have the defending Super Bowl champion and the Niners.
1: The Niners aren't going anywhere, right.
0: Never go anywhere. And then the South, I mean, I don't think the Panthers aren't the favorite to run it back, but do you really trust Tampa? Can New Orleans do it?
1: Right.
0: I don't know if I remember a year, Matt, where there was not a clear cut, oh, yeah, I'm picking that team to win that division.
1: The opposite is true. Like, it's easy to say Arizona and Cleveland or, you know, or Miami or, like,
0: but the last couple of years going into the year, it's been like the Bills are going to run away with the AFC.
1: For this time of year to say there's not a distinct.
0: The Chiefs are
1: going to
0: run away with the West.
1: Many times. And a lot of people pick the Ravens even or, you know.
0: Mm-hmm.
1: No, that's interesting.
0: That is an interesting one. RJ, here's what I'm going to do for you, dude. I'm going to bookmark that, all right? And we'll save it, and we'll get back to it.
1: Yeah, might need like 3 weeks till we're ready for that.
0: It might need a little bit of time. Because you also, to be fair, right, you got to make it through training camp and see who's still healthy.
1: Yeah.
0: Does anybody make any last-minute roster additions and trades?
1: RJ, I wish you the best, but you're not going to hit that parlay. I mean, some years has to be easier than this.
0: He said that there was a year, in further down tweets, he said that there was a year where, because someone tweeted him back and was like, have you ever hit it?
1: Yeah.
0: He said that there was 1 year that he got 7 out of 8.
1: Wow. I mean, I'm sure you could hedge when you get to week 12 or whatever and it's looking good. I mean, I'm not an expert better, but I know there's things like that.
0: And RJ, I know you say you let it ride. And
1: I might put $2 on it just to see if I hit.
0: From a degenerate standpoint, I admire that you let it ride. But if it was week 14 and they're making me a nice cash out,
1: and I
0: offer,
1: could cash out or whatever,
0: I might
1: right.
0: take that.
1: Yeah.
0: I might take that. There's
1: boy,
0: good.
1: This year would be so hard.
0: Oh, they're all wide open.
1: Yeah.
0: They're all wide open. That's a good one from RJ though.
1: That's a fun tradition though. I mean, we're not saying he's betting his mortgage payment on it. Put $2 on it.
0: It'd be a fun thing between like you and your buds too.
1: Yeah,
0: so
1: yeah.
0: You can get more.
1: Can anybody?
0: All that and everything. Certainly a lot of fun. Good show today. Fun getting back in here with you, Matt. Reminder, no Tuesday show, but then we'll be full steam ahead, pedal to the metal, Wednesday, Thursday, Friday, Saturday for Matt's favorite, those first four acclimation practices.
1: Yeah, don't get your hopes up for action from those guys.
0: Yeah, we'll have a couple things to get to, but a lot of it will just be deployment. And hey, at the same time, though, Will Howard, Drew Aller.
1: Oh, they're going to do stuff. Well, yeah.
0: You better be able to make some throws when you're out there in shorts and there's no pass rush.
1: Big time, yeah.
0: So there will still obviously be plenty.
1: Yeah, I'm not making it sound like they're just standing around. It's just people. There's a couple things throughout the year people get too excited about. The Hall of Fame game's number one.
0: Absolutely.
1: Number one. It's
0: can't
1: like,
0: wait for some football.
1: Right. Oh, at least we're going to see guys in pads. I'm like, you don't know anyone after like the first
0: string
1: series.
0: Quarterback.
1: Right. But the acclimation period's another one. It's not training camp yet.
0: It's not.
1: It's better than, I'm psyched this could be, but you're watching like this is a little
0: In
1: slow.
0: Fact, by the time we get to Friday and Saturday's practices, I'll be like.
1: Oh, then you're real tired of acclimation period.
0: Put some
1: period.
0: Pads on and right. hit somebody, please.
1: Right, right.
0: But folks, it is all right ahead. It's an exciting time to be a Steeler fan, to be a football fan. It's an exciting time across Pennsylvania and across the National Football League. Matt and I can't wait to get out there and bring it all to you beginning on Wednesday. But that will do it for us today. Thanks to everybody who participated on the tweets. And been anxiously awaiting our return for the last couple weeks. Stay involved with us because we got a lot of good stuff coming. For Matt Williamson, I'm Wes Schuler. Take care, everybody. We will talk to you soon from the campus of St. Vincent College at Chuck Knoll Field in beautiful Latrobe. As always, you know where to find us. 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

0: See if we can remember how to do this. Good afternoon, Steeler Nation. It's The Drive on the Steelers Audio Network. Wes Schuler, Matt Williamson with you here on the eve of report day of training camp 2026. Matt, our vacations are in the books. In about 24 hours here, the offseason is in the books, and here we go once again.
1: Yeah, I feel like the offseason is now officially over. It's a Monday. I had a weekend away. You know, we both took vacations, which is great. I haven't seen you in a while. I haven't done anything on the air in any way, shape, or form until today. So a little bit of rust needs knocked off, but I'm cool. We were joking before the air. It's like before we hit record, you know, like this might be the most out of the loop we are until this day next year.
0: Yep.
1: You know,
0: yep.
1: Like I just kind of was detached and we were kind of like, what's happened in the last 2 weeks? Fortunately, not much.
0: We lucked out
1: because it really isn't.
0: Yeah.
1: Yeah. This but time of year, it's slow.
0: It is. I was saying that to my wife. I was like, it's been 2 weeks since Matt and I have done a show.
1: Yeah.
0: I was like, I'll be very honest. And hey, I think you're probably in the same boat. I haven't thought about football or the Steelers much over the last 2 weeks.
1: Yeah.
0: But I think everybody needs that. We have 50 weeks a year where football dominates. It's good to unplug for a couple weeks, and I think we're refreshed and ready to go.
1: Now, I will say I spent quite a bit on my laptop reading football stuff.
0: Yeah, sure.
1: You know, I mean, what else am I going to read? You know, War and Peace? You know, of course I was reading football
0: Iliad
1: stuff.
0: The Iliad and the Odyssey.
1: But, right, exactly. But all in all, I haven't been creating content, haven't been doing much, and I needed it. So I'm ready to rock. I'm psyched for the season. I think the season is basically here.
0: Oh, you and me both.
1: It's
0: been an odyssey of an offseason for
1: the Pittsburgh
0: Steelers. I've seen it twice, by the way.
1: Have you really?
0: So good.
1: Is it good?
0: Dude, it's outstanding.
1: Wow.
0: It's outstanding.
1: Okay.
0: I saw it once. I was like, I got to see that again. Took my mom the second time because my mom wanted to go see it.
1: I'll probably have to wait till like after the season, though.
0: Yeah.
1: I mean, chances are maybe some random Sunday night.
0: There is a nice movie theater out there at the mall casino right by campus. Maybe one day. But there's been a lot that has gone on this offseason for the Steelers. I think certainly, Matt, if not today, probably Wednesday when we're doing our first show from campus, we'll have to just kind of recap what was a crazy offseason for the Steelers in a lot of different ways.
1: I'm sure we'll have new listeners just coming with the season. They aren't year-round.
0: That always happens. And, man, Matt, we always see the uptick in listeners, in viewers, in engagement, all that stuff as soon as training camp starts.
1: Oh, yeah.
0: But I think this time around could be even ratcheted up normal from what we normally see just because for the first time in 19 years, the Pittsburgh Steelers have a new head coach.
1: Mm-hmm.
0: For the first time in 19 years, Matt, we think we know what training camp is going to look like, and we've got a pretty good grasp
1: right.
0: on it. But I made this joke to my wife. I was like, it's almost like, did you go to Lebo all throughout your life?
1: Yeah, from first grade on.
0: Okay.
1: Yeah.
0: I went to Eden, which was a private school, Eden Christian Academy through sixth grade. And then I started going to Mars in seventh grade.
1: I know where you're going with this. Yeah. District probably does seem a little different.
0: I said to my wife, this to me kind of feels like the first day that I was heading to Mars Middle School after going to Eden.
1: Okay.
0: I know what school is. There's lockers
1: and books and teachers and gym class and math class.
0: I was like, but this is going to be different. It's a brand new school. It's brand new teachers. It's brand new, you know, standard operating procedures.
1: Yeah.
0: And that's kind of how I feel. I've been to La Trobe. I've been to St. Vincent. This will be my ninth training camp. But this one also feels new at the same time.
1: Yeah. And new curriculum too. Like,
0: yeah,
1: I mean, I'm just curious to see like how they deploy. Like one of my favorite things that I'm looking forward to, and I did a podcast on it today and talked a little bit about the Steelers corners in general, was I think Ramsey's going to be the slot and they're going to play a lot of nickel, which makes him a starter. I think when there's only four defensive backs on the field, he'll be the free,
0: mm-hmm.
1: but no one's really told us that exactly. I don't know it.
0: Probably
1: about a practice or two in, I will know it. You know, like things of that nature. Or certainly the defense in general, I think, is going to look a lot different of where everybody lines up and what they do. And you don't have to be an X's and O's expert to look at it and be like, oh, they're doing different things. And then I think the offense will be similar, but not as drastically different. But we were even joking, like someone in the organization just gave us the times of all the meals. Well, they're a little different this year,
0: you
1: know, practice time's a little different this year. You know, when do I sneak in that nap or when do I sneak in other podcasts mm-hmm. I do? You know, like I'm still a little, I need to like get my boots on the ground. Like I told you, I do this NFL six pack show with Brian Peacock and I'm like, I don't feel confident telling you when exactly.
0: When can we record every day?
1: Right. Because I'm going to sneak back and forth and it's kind of going to get the lay of the land. Can I leave? Can I get to practice a little late? I don't need to see stretch. You know, things like that. You know, right. Some point I need to feed myself. You know, will they do backs on backers? Will they do seven shots? You know, what kind of stuff carries over? I think it's really fascinating.
0: Lunch used to be at 11:30 in the morning. Now it's going to be more like 1 or 1:30 in the afternoon.
1: Because they're practicing earlier. Yeah. Right.
0: It's like when you switch grades and things like that, you go from having early lunch to late lunch and all that different stuff. Yeah. So it's exciting, Matt. This time of year is always exciting, but I think when you have a new boss calling the shots and pulling the strings for the first time in 19 years, it's a lot to keep an eye on. And we're certainly looking forward to starting to peel that curtain back on Wednesday.
1: And the other thing too is just purely roster. Every year they go out and get people, and every team changes drastically. But there's a lot of draft picks. You know, I mean, there's
0: a whole bunch.
1: You know, if we were to look around and be like, that's Zach Frazier. He looks the same. There's Aaron Rodgers. We saw him last year. Cam, TJ. We know those dudes. But there's 15 names that I'm pretty excited to really see for the first time, and I'm not counting mini camps and that type of thing. You know, Jameel Dean. You know, guys like that. Brisker. You know, like, what's he look like running around out there, let alone the rookies? You know, Max in particular.
0: It's going to be a lot of fun. Always is, but feels even a little bit more, you know, what are those presents that have been wrapped up under the tree? What are they going to look like this year?
1: And you think you know what you're getting, and often you get what you ask Santa for, but you don't know.
0: Exactly right. And especially when it's a different person wrapping up those presents this time around. So again, we will have our first on, we will not have a Tuesday show. That's kind of moving and set up and all that day. But then
1: this
0: Matt
1: is kind of
0: I,
1: a bonus we want to get back at you, you know, right?
0: Yep. Kind of knock off some of the rust and get going here before things really get going on Wednesday. But we're going to have a bunch of Saturday and weekend shows going forward, too. So we will have five shows this week.
1: And they're 3 hours each instead of two.
0: And this is our last 2 hour show. We've been giving you a bonus hour every single day. Great point by Matt there.
1: And I'm sure we'll replay some things that happened throughout the day and react to that, too. And, you know, like, I'm sure we'll have lots of good interviews, and we haven't had any of that stuff for months now.
0: Exactly right. So it'll be a lot of fun. Every day that the Steelers have practice, even on Saturdays, even on Sundays.
1: Day of the week doesn't matter at all.
0: It does not matter. It's kind of like summer vacation when you're growing up in middle school and high school. Who cares what day of the week it is? I just don't have school.
1: My kids have embraced that heavily. So prepare for college,
0: If there is practice, we are doing a show. So we will be out there on campus Wednesday, Thursday, Friday, and Saturday before heading home and taking Sunday off and then getting back at it on Monday when the pads go on a week from today. That's when things will really get fun. Matt, like I said, I think on Wednesday.
1: But the other thing, too. I mentioned the show I do with Peacock. There's a couple things we were getting a kick out of today, like, because there are teams in training camps and stuff like that, too. There's a couple trigger words that I forget about until this time of year.
0: Oh,
1: like,
0: no.
1: Best shape of your life.
0: Oh, get out of here.
1: You know, the acclimation period. The acclimation period's a little anticlimactic, folks. You know, like, we're getting there, and it's like, that doesn't mean that they're doing Oklahoma drills and three-a-days, you know, like, there's a couple things along those lines where it's like, oh, yeah, I forgot about these things. Or this guy got carted off the field. I love that, too, because
0: everybody gets carted off.
1: Pretty much everyone gets carted off the field.
0: I'm glad you brought that up. And we should say that again on Wednesday when we're out there on campus.
1: They don't make you walk up the hill.
0: They're not going to make these guys walk 300 yards off the field.
1: When there's a cart right here. Yeah. Carted off the field is one of my favorites. There's a couple of cliches that you just hear this time of year only. Or guys that start on the pup list. That doesn't mean that they're a disaster. Or hold-ins is another one. Yeah, there's a couple things you hear this time of year you got to remember. You know,
0: always good to have our bearings before we really dive in. Speaking of hold-ins, Matt, there will be, like I said, I want to do some off-season rewind stuff and scene-setting stuff on Wednesday when we get back to campus and into a new Steelers season. Obviously, though, one of those things that we'll be monitoring, I guess unless something changes in the next 48 hours or so, is the contractual status of Joey Porter Jr.
1: I think this is about to become, like, the story.
0: The story.
1: Yeah.
0: We saw it. Was it
1: every
0: Alex
1: year there's
0: Highsmith
1: one.
0: Or Cam last summer, or Highsmith the summer before that, TJ the summer before that.
1: Right.
0: And there's a lot that plays into this. And obviously, that will be the storyline, Joey Porter Jr. and his contract. Matt, we were kind of laughing, and you mentioned at the start of the show here just a few minutes ago, not a lot happened in the last 2 weeks.
1: No.
0: I was expecting that we'd come back here and say, all right, this person got this extension and Christian Gonzalez got this.
1: Mm-hmm.
0: It's kind of everyone's kind of in a holding pattern, maybe a little bit. But
1: people truly went on vacation for a couple weeks. You know, right.
0: Yeah, and again, everybody needs that. According to Robert Kraft, of course, the owner of the Patriots, he said this over the weekend that they have made Christian Gonzalez an offer to be the highest paid cornerback in the NFL of all time. Quote, we love Christian Gonzalez. We love him as a player, as a person. That's why we made an offer to him to make him the highest paid player to ever play that position in the NFL. And coincidentally, is the highest contract in Patriots franchise history. So we're glad we drafted him. He's developed here, and we hope he'll be here with us for a long time. End quote.
1: Yeah.
0: So that sounds like that could be getting done very soon here.
1: I don't know why he'd say no to that.
0: I don't know why he'd say no to the highest paid ever at his position. But I think if that gets across the finish line here in the next day or two, then all eyes will really be on Joey Porter Jr. in the Steelers.
1: Yeah, and it could make things sticky for the Steelers and Porter. I mean, obviously, because they are coming from, I think they're comparable players. I would take Gonzalez, but there's only like two or three corners I'd take ahead of Gonzalez. And frankly, by week 10, I might be like, Porter's even better than Gonzalez.
0: Yeah.
1: Like they're in the same neighborhood.
0: Yeah.
1: One thing that's works to Gonzalez's favor that Porter doesn't have going for him slightly is there's a fifth-year option situation, because if you remember, that was the year the Steelers traded up for Broderick Jones, and I remember being on the air with Dale going, did they trade up for Broderick Jones or did they trade up for Gonzalez? Because they had a corner huge need as well. They sit there at 32, which was a second-round pick at the time because Miami forfeited a first-round pick, and that was the Claypool pick. So that was from the Bears. And with their second pick, they took the corner, as opposed to the other way around, Joey Porter Jr. But even though he was a 32nd pick, he did not have the fifth-year option, mm-hmm. you know, for the teams. So he has not made as much. He didn't make first-round money. He doesn't have that fifth-year option looming, where Joey's contract is up after the year. Mm-hmm. Gonzalez, they could wait another year, and he's still Patriots property at the moment. So I don't know if that changes where the agents come from or not. I'm not a negotiations master, but they are a little different. I would still think Porter comes in below Gonzalez. And we've seen this so many times in the history of the NFL, is I'm just going to wait for the other receiver to sign first, and then I want $1 more.
0: Yes.
1: I don't think that'll be the case.
0: Maybe I want $1 less in this.
1: Yeah, in this, but it's still going to be high.
0: Oh, yeah.
1: I mean, it's going to be really high. I mean, we went into this a while back. Maybe you could even pull it up, but I almost know off the top of my head that I think there's two, OJ or Trent McDuffie's one of them, that are making like $32 million a year. I think it's 32.
0: I think you're right.
1: I think there's two or three making basically the same contract.
0: McDuffie, Sauce, and Stingley Jr., all about 30, $31 million,
1: okay.
0: All right in that range together.
1: And then I think there's like a gap of like $5
0: million there is.
1: To the next group, which includes Pat Surtain, who's the best. But then we know how contracts work. You're not always the best player gets the most money. I thought Porter might come in somewhere in between those two deals. But the problem with that is there's no comps. That's how agents and teams work. You know, like that contract doesn't exist. You know, the $28, $29 million deal.
0: Sure.
1: So that always makes things stickier. It's easier to say, give me the same deal. But I'm sure the Steelers aren't going to be like, I'm just going to give you the Gonzalez deal. You know, so this could be sticky. I'm not saying it doesn't get done or he's not worth it or the team's being cheap or any of those things, but there's a lot to negotiations, and this is a big one, and the Gonzalez deal probably isn't doing the Steelers any favor. Because I would think Porter's agent at least walks in there the day after the Gonzalez thing and says, let's just match it. And they're like, that's nice, but no. who knows?
0: Yeah, and that's what agents are supposed to do.
1: Right, exactly. Get every dollar you can for best deal for your client.
0: Absolutely. I think everything you said there is spot on. The one
1: you're
0: angle,
1: not going to get them for 20.
0: No chance.
1: When the numbers come across, listeners will be like, whoa.
0: Oh.
1: Yeah.
0: A lot of people did that with Herbig. Just wait.
1: Right,
0: just
1: right,
0: wait for
1: right.
0: Joey Porter.
1: This one's going to be bigger and probably is why it lingers. It's a little bit harder to do.
0: And I wonder too, Matt, it's a little bit harder to do. There is some of that kind of looking around and, all right, what are the answers that they're putting down over on their test over mm-hmm. there?
1: Because
0: we use more school analogies. You know, like, all right, do I want to be the first one to turn this test in, or do I want to wait till a couple more guys turn it in mm-hmm. and I'm going to go up there? Did I finish too quickly, or do I still need to wait this thing out? I also, though, the last piece of this is, as we've discussed, it felt like Herbig Darnell Washington, and Joey Porter Jr. were the three big contracts to get done this offseason. Like, we talked about Keanu Benton
1: still,
0: and some other possibilities.
1: I guess they did Boz, too.
0: But those felt like the three of the guys.
1: Rookie deals ending.
0: Rookie deals that we really knew, you know, they're at positions where those guys have solidified themselves and they're important.
1: You drafted them, you liked them, you developed them. Right. Yes.
0: You and I also, one of the things that we've been privy and we've seen it play out over the last three or four training camps is the Steelers do love to have that contract extension that comes down in the middle of training camp.
1: Oh, yeah.
0: In the dog days.
1: Mm-hmm.
0: Everyone's starting to get a little sick of each other. Everyone's starting to get a little annoyed. It's hot out. You're tired. You're sleeping in the dorm room. You're eating in the cafeteria.
1: It's a morale booster, right?
0: It's a morale booster. And, you know, you and I have seen that. We saw it a couple summers ago with TJ. We saw it a couple summers ago with Alex Highsmith. You go into the cafeteria those days, and it's like, oh, here comes the $100 million
1: man. Yeah, everyone just has a little more perk in their step, you know? Right.
0: I wonder if there's some of that for the Steelers, too, where, like, hey, this will be a little sticky. Hey, maybe it moves the number a little bit, but we want to get this thing done in camp, morale booster. We don't need Joey out there full speed on July 29th anyways.
1: Oh, that too. Right? Yeah.
0: I wonder,
1: it's a new defense, but we still know we got
0: I
1: here.
0: Wonder if there's part of that with the timing too, where they've just kind of always had in their mind, this is the next guy who gets the morale-boosting, mm-hmm. team-bonding training camp contract.
1: Sure. His dad was a legend on the team. I mean, not that 100% matters, but well, pretend like it doesn't. Local kid, Pittsburgher for life, one helmet guy. You can start having those kind of conversations at the press conference. The other thing I wanted to mention, though, is he is a free agent after the year currently as it stands. I think he's good enough, though, that unlike a Benton, you wouldn't hesitate to franchise him. You know, like, I can't imagine Porter hitting the open market after the season unless they can't get a deal done and he has a disaster season. Benton, you might be like, I want to see one more year. He has a really good year, and then you're fighting 31 other teams.
0: Sure.
1: You know what I mean?
0: Sure.
1: Like, just because you're not, I doubt he's franchisable. He'd have to have an unbelievable season. You know what I mean?
0: Whereas Joey, with where he's kind of at as a top five, top
1: ten
0: at his position, you wouldn't mind paying that ticket price.
1: Right. And he might not love it, but it's still, you know, it ensures he doesn't just walk out the door.
0: Right, and it would be a nice payday for him as well.
1: Yeah, oh, yeah, it's guaranteed money for a year, too, right.
0: So that's where we're at here. With a quiet couple of weeks, but a big looming story on the horizon. Matt, what happens first? Because, if I'm, and this is, again, I got to be careful because it's same but different with what we're heading into with training camp here. The first Saturday of training camp is always that welcome back to football Saturday.
1: I
0: don't know if you remember it would be like Mike Tomlin would always take the microphone and do a quick little, you know, 60-second thanks to the fans for coming out and all that stuff. That would also be the day.
1: I assume they'll do that, but who knows? Back to how we started this segment.
0: And I would assume in the past that's been the day that they've announced, unveiled the Steelers' new Hall of Honor class.
1: Correct. Okay.
0: So if that is, again, hand up. We gotta get boots on the ground and see exactly how everything's going to play out this year. But if that's the way that it's been done in the past, what happens first? Joey Porter Jr. contract extension or new Hall of Honor class announced for the Steelers?
1: I think new Hall of Honor class.
0: I think
1: Porter thing could linger.
0: I think so, too.
1: It might not get done until, like, you know, the Steelers always like to put a deadline on it. They don't like to negotiate during the season.
0: Mm-hmm.
1: It could be the day before, you know.
0: It could be after that final.
1: Yeah, we might be talking about this the entire time we're in Latrobe.
0: Hey,
1: who knows?
0: From a content perspective, wouldn't be the worst thing.
1: No, right.
0: Just getting started here on this Monday, new week, big week for the Steelers as, I was going to say they'll be heading out to Latrobe tomorrow, but really just the players. Everybody else is already there. Coaches reported yesterday. Coaching staff
1: TV's there as we speak. He sent us a picture. Yeah.
0: Our intrepid video producer, Tyler V, Mr. TV, he sent us a picture of the lovely grounds of campus, those mm-hmm. three football fields looking immaculate out there at Chuck Knoll Field.
1: I'm heading Wednesday morning.
0: You're heading Wednesday morning.
1: Yeah.
0: I'm going out tomorrow. So it'll be all happening here real quick. And Matt and I will be excited to bring it all to you and paint the picture for those of you who will not be able to make it out to Latrobe for a trek to training camp this summer. Just getting started here on this Monday. Plenty more to get to as we lay kind of the groundwork for the week ahead here. Euler and Williamson, it's The Drive. 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
14: You know, I was only in college for 2 years. So, you know, my first game, I was still basically a kid. And, you know, you get a chance to go out and play with the likes of, like, you know, Jerome and Cordell, playing against the Baltimore Ravens, and, you know, Ray Lewis and Rod Woodson. Like, these guys are, like, Hall of Famers. And here I am, you know, 24 months removed from graduating high school to playing with guys that I admire and that I looked up to. You know, it's an out-of-body experience because, you know, you don't know whether to go over and ask these guys for the autograph or what, because I was basically still a kid. There's nothing like Sunday morning here. You know, you can feel it and you can smell it. And like, you can't get to the locker room fast enough to put your helmet on and run out on the field and see, you know, the fans swinging those terrible towels. You know, I kind of get goosebumps just thinking about it, you know, how special it was. And, you know, there's 32 teams in this league, and I can't imagine a greater feeling, you know, running out of a tunnel. They live, eat, and breathe football here. And you don't understand it until you leave, because you think it's just normal to you because that's all that you know, until you go somewhere and you're like, the fans are not the same, but the fans here are the best.
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0: Back on the drive here on this Monday, as July is just about finished, and that means it is training camp time for your Pittsburgh Steelers and for all 32 teams across the NFL. So we are in the last hours, the last final days of list season here, Matt Williams said, before things start to get real. And I wanted to take a look with you today, our buddy John Ledger, his top 25 tiers and rankings for tight ends heading into this 26th season.
1: So I read it today. I think John does great, great work. I think he's one of the lead. It just seems like I'm selling him short. Should be better well known than he is as a scouting. You know, he has a real job, so he does some other things as well. I urge everyone to check out his Substack, and I am a subscriber. And he sent this, and I thought it was really interesting. But I also thought what was interesting, more so than the list, well, it correlates. You can tell by his list how much he values blocking. And the league is really going towards these blocking tight ends. We saw it in the draft. You've been living under a rock if you haven't heard. Sean McVay likes 13 personnel, you know. So if you're just receiver only, and I thought John's list was really good for this, you can handicap your team a little bit. Like I read his Kincaid write-up for the Bills, who's probably lower on this list than you think, because really he's kind of a big receiver. I mean, like, he's really interesting. So I did a lot of fantasy homework this week while I was away too, just reading profiles and getting an idea who I'm involved with and blah, blah, blah. So if you look at like Kincaid's metrics per route, you know, yards per route run, things of that nature, they're really, really high. They're up there with like the Bowers and McBrides and things like that. When he's on the field, how effective he is. But that's a little bit of a cheat, because there's a lot of like fantasy analysts saying, well, if the Bills just finally dedicate themselves to Kincaid full time, you can extrapolate all his points and he's going to be Bowers-like production. Well, they don't, because he's only out there on third down because he can't block anybody. Sure. So I don't think they're all of a sudden going to do that. They're going to put a wide receiver out there because that's really what he is. Gadsden with the Chargers. Mm-hmm. You got to be pretty special, because it's hard to create mismatches. It's harder to be, you know, Gadsden's a great example, or Kincaid. It's like, okay, they're really good mismatch guys for a tight end. That doesn't mean that they're easier to or harder to cover than Michael Pittman.
0: Sure.
1: I might as well just put Pittman out there, sure. You know what I mean? Who's probably an equal blocker, even though he's got a WR next to his name. So I thought it was cool that John really put value in two-way, every down, you know, type of guys. You know, and he even mentions there's no Rob Gronkowski walking the earth right now. He's the epitome, you know, where there's just no answer.
0: There's no answer.
1: There's just no answer, right.
0: And that's what I'm at. Every offseason, there's overarching themes across the league that you do a really good job of laying out. And I think how people have gone back to wanting heavier, bigger, more blocking capable tight ends has been one of those things we've discussed over the last couple months. Matt, I know we typically start at the back of lists, but when he tiers them, I kind of like to start at the top, if that's all right with you.
1: Yeah.
0: Tier one has four names. Number one, Brock Bowers. Number two, Trey McBride.
1: Let me stop you super quick, because those two are going. There is going to be some.
0: That's probably going to be one and two forever.
1: And in the fantasy world, those guys, because we don't care about blocking in fantasy, blah, blah, blah. I'll bring up fantasy a little bit just because it's a fantasy relevant position. But those are the top two off the board in every fantasy draft right now. Not to mention Kittle's coming off an injury, and, you know, so Kelsey's getting old, you know.
0: I think those two are a very, very fitting number one and two.
1: Yes.
0: And then Colson Loveland, number three, and George Kittle, number four. That's his tier one.
1: And I read the Kittle write-up, and I agree with this, too, that he said Kittle, if healthy, and he's judging them where they are right now, would have a case to be number one. And I've said that for years. With all respect to Kelsey, who's a tremendous player, I think Kittle's been overshadowed by Kelsey a little bit over his career, and maybe might be the most underrated tight end in NFL history, because he's the most Gronk-like of any of them in terms of he's a killer in the run game. He's great after the catch. I mean, he is such a difference maker. And Loveland, I was a little shocked to see this high, but I couldn't agree more. I mean, in terms of like buying stock on a young guy, an IPO, or that was what it called, initial public offering. Buy Loveland while you still can, because he has an extremely high ceiling and was a better blocker than I thought too.
0: That is your tier one, those four. And yeah, Loveland, I tell you what, after 1 year, he's clearly on the rise. Tier two leads off with a show favorite here. Tucker Kraft comes in at number five. John says he might have been number one on this list if he wouldn't have torn his ACL in week nine.
1: I thought that was a bold statement, but I don't think it's nuts.
0: I mean,
1: we saw it in first.
0: His first 8 weeks were unbelievable.
1: Unbelievable. Because he's also really rugged in a blocker.
0: Yes. Yes. Tier two is just two guys. Tucker Kraft at five and Sam Laporta of the Detroit Lions at six.
1: So yeah.
0: Two NFC North.
1: And Laporta gets there. Lumped in a little too much of finesse guy. I mean, he's put up big numbers, but he'll more than hold his own as a blocker, which is super important. A lot of Iowa representation.
0: I was just gonna say.
1: Right.
0: it's insane.
1: Pretty nuts, yeah.
0: It's insane. Tier three starts with the seventh-ranked overall tight end, Tyler Warren, another young guy, of course, of the Indianapolis Colts, former Penn State Nittany Lion. Number eight, Brenton Strange, another former Penn State Nittany Lion.
1: Shocked to see him that high, but he's really important to them.
0: He sure is. Got a nice contract extension this offseason for the Parkersburg,
1: even though their first
0: West Virginia
1: pick,
0: guy.
1: Okay. Even though their first pick was a tight end, right?
0: He's one of those guys that I always complain about. Holgerson not recruiting, but we won't go down that road. We've traveled that path before. Number nine, A.J. Barner of the Seahawks. Number 10, Kyle Pitts of the Falcons. Still at number 11, Travis Kelce of the Chiefs.
1: I mean, he definitely has that old man game of finding the soft spots and zones and things of that nature. Red zone, you know, when you need a big catch on third and eight, I think he's going to get still those targets. But he's never a great blocker. He doesn't move like he once did. I mean, the big play threat's not really there. Barner's a perfect example of what we said, though, to start the show.
0: Yes.
1: Like, he won't be in any fantasy leagues. He might be by week five, you pick him up, but he never leaves the field. He allows everybody else on offense to do so much more. I mean, he's because he's a hammer as a blocker, and he really has no discernible weaknesses as a receiver. If you've this position, as many as any, is your weaknesses are almost as important as your strengths. Mm-hmm. You know,
0: and your usage and the tells and all that.
1: Exactly,
0: stuff.
1: You're just telling the defense too much. If Jonnu's out there versus Darnell being out there, you know what I mean?
0: Sure. It's like the you always mentioned when Dre Archer came onto the field, right? What he says about A.J. Barner is basically outside of the premier guys at this position, Barner is everything that you envision in a tight end.
1: Yeah.
0: Can I run my entire offense without taking him off the field? Yes. Is he an asset in every situation, scheme, and personnel grouping? Yes. Can he move people at the point of attack? Yes. Can he get out in space and be effective? Yes. This will be
1: those are great questions asked for this position.
0: Yes,
1: if you can check those boxes for a true yes for all of them. That's a lot of value.
0: He's one of the better all-around options in the NFL, according to John Ledger. So Kelce was at 11. We're still in tier three here. Another guy coming off his rookie year. A lot of young guys on this list. Harold Fannin of the Browns checks in at number 12.
1: He's a weird evaluation.
0: He is, because he had a really good rookie season.
1: Great numbers.
0: They schemed up a ton around him. And
1: they did.
0: Didn't have much else going.
1: And that's the thing, is they didn't have anybody else to still like the worst offense in the league. They didn't have anyone else to really get the football. I think he's going to have a good career and better than I thought coming out of school. He kind of runs funny and, you know, he's not a normal prototypical tight end prospect coming out of school, but he's better than I thought. I also think if I had that stock, I might sell it now, you know, while it's a little high.
0: 13, Colby Parkinson of the Rams.
1: That's a name that might shock people with Barner.
0: That's high.
1: For all like the same reasons.
0: Yeah. 14 of this parish, Darnell Washington of the Pittsburgh
1: Steelers.
0: Ahead of
1: Freiermuth, which I 100% understand.
0: In tier three, God bless you, Matt Williamson. And then number 15 and overall in closing down tier three here, Cade Otton of the Bucks. So Darnell in the top 15 in tier three.
1: And John, coincidentally or not, does a lot of work with the Steelers and the Bucks in particular. He's covered both teams to some regard, and I don't think he misses a snap for either team, but he's dialed in for the entire league. But Otten's another perfect example. It's like he may not have a great strength, but I can leave him out there for all things, and he can do all things well. Darnell's a weird one. I mean, just because nobody looks like him on this list. Yeah, right. And no one wants to tangle with that guy.
0: Darnell looks like some of those warriors in the Odyssey that they found on the one island that are like 7 foot tall and tower over everybody. Here's the write-up for Darnell Washington from John Ledger. Quote, Washington has operated in one of the worst passing attacks in the NFL during his career, which has hindered production. As his coaches start to understand his robust skill set, impressive statistical outputs have followed, at least on a per catch and per route basis.
1: Yeah.
0: Last year,
1: we know he's not going to catch 80 balls.
0: Sure.
1: Yeah, right.
0: Sure.
1: Yeah.
0: Last year, Washington was ninth amongst tight ends in yards per route run. He broke 12 tackles. He averaged almost 7.5 yards after the catch and is one of the best blocking tight ends in the league.
1: Real quick, it's interesting that he's that high in, what is it, yards per route run, did he say?
0: Yes.
1: Because his average depth of routes are not far downfield.
0: You know, a lot of yards after catch.
1: A lot of yards
0: after contact.
1: Throw a safety in the ground and keep running, you know.
0: He would be a valuable asset for all 32 teams and is the epitome of the type of player teams are targeting earlier than fans expected in this past draft.
1: Exactly. I mean, these teams that took a blocking tight end. So I even said this on draft day. If Darnell would have came out in this class, he goes at least a round earlier.
0: Second round, probably.
1: Top 50 for sure. And he came out in a really good tight end class, too. But, I mean, he's exactly what teams are looking for.
0: Into tier four here, number 16 overall is Juwan Johnson of the Saints. Number 17, Pat Freiermuth of the Steelers.
1: Yeah, and I thought his write-up was interesting, too. And, frankly, I mean, you can read it, but he blames coaching more than he blames Freiermuth for the inconsistencies.
0: Kind of similar to Washington. The best well-designed, you know, passing game throughout these last couple years.
1: And we've said all along, there's been many Mondays that we've gotten together during the season the last 2 years. Be like, man, you got to get the ball to Freiermuth.
0: Get the ball to 88
1: bit more. Unless they play the Bengals.
0: He says this is a big year for Freiermuth. At some point, you have to produce at an above-average level. He hasn't done that in a volume sense over the last 3 years, given that he is an average run blocker who's at his best playing next to a true inline tight end.
1: Mm-hmm.
0: Freiermuth needs to prove he can be a true difference maker in the passing game to stay highly ranked.
1: So I've often quoted the Football Outsiders, FTN, metrics and things, and they put something out recently about receivers lining in the slot versus wide. Freiermuth was really like the best tight end in the league when aligned in the slot.
0: Okay.
1: And I really think this staff is going to do a lot of that. I think Darnell's going to line up next to a tackle. I think Freiermuth's going to be detached. And I think you're going to see Pittman and Metcalf on the outside, which is enormous, first of all. But I also think it is another thing we'll have a much better clue on a week from now. McCarthy's been such a heavy 11 guy. But if it means taking Washington or Freiermuth off the field for Bernard, I don't know that I'm into that.
0: Yep.
1: You know, I mean, because he's also used like Finley and Ferguson with the Cowboys in a very Freiermuth-like manner.
0: That's one of, I think, the real X factors for this offseason.
1: Yeah.
0: Number 18 from across the Commonwealth, it's Dallas Goedert of the Eagles.
1: Mm-hmm. He's declining a little bit, but right.
0: Speaking of across the Commonwealth, that was the big sports story that we missed. Oh, LeBron James in the state of Pennsylvania.
1: Oh, wow. How about it? Okay.
0: Did you see the news today? He's going to commute from New York City?
1: No.
0: That seems a little wild, doesn't it?
1: I assume we'll have a driver take him back and forth. He's not going to hop on a train.
0: I was thinking like helicopter.
1: Okay.
0: Something like that. Number 18, Dallas Goedert of the Eagles. 19, Cole Kmet of the Bears. And the name you just mentioned at number 20, Jake Ferguson of the Cowboys.
1: Yeah, and guys like Kmet and Ferguson and Schultz, who we'll get to, aren't flashy. You know, you hope Freiermuth's above them in terms of after the catch, separation, speed. But they also don't have glaring holes either, mm-hmm. the guys I just mentioned. Like, they're all good enough at everything, you know. You'd like to upgrade, but you can still run your offense and answer a lot of those questions he put out before.
0: So Kmet at 19, Ferguson at 20, Dalton Schultz at 21,
1: mm-hmm.
0: Theo Johnson of the Giants at 22.
1: He's one of my faves because he was really, really raw coming out of Penn State. He's got some Darnell to him in terms of just gigantic hands, long arms. I think he was like 270 at his combine.
0: 81-inch wingspan.
1: Wow. And, you know, now Harbaugh's getting a hold of him and matching him up with, like, Ricard and some of the Ravens-like stuff they do. He could be a breakout guy. Again, don't draft him in fantasy. I mean, he's not going to catch 60 balls, but he could be a breakout guy.
0: 23, Dalton Kincaid. So we get Dalton Schultz at 21, Dalton Kincaid at 23, mm-hmm. Terrence Ferguson of the Rams at 24. And then remember, this was a top 25 list. So rounding out the list, Hunter Henry of the New England Patriots.
1: Yeah. Ferguson, after 1 year, flashed a lot. But he's also not the – he's like the Steelers, the Rams have two guys on the list. And then he also has just missed or there's guys like Mark Andrews that probably should be on the list, but he just didn't know what to do with them at their age or whatever, you know?
0: So honorable mention is Gadsden of the Chargers, who you talked about. Just missed the cut. Tyler Higbee, Isaiah Likely, and Chig Okonkwo.
1: Okay.
0: And then clouded by questions over injury and age, TJ Hockenson, Mark Andrews, and David Njoku.
1: Yeah, that last trio to me are, I wouldn't know where to rank them. Like, there's a good chance all three of them are better than Jake Ferguson.
0: Sure.
1: You know what I mean? They've had better careers, they're accomplished, but they're at a crossroads of their career, and at their ages, usually it goes the wrong way. However, tight ends fade away slow. You know, we talk about this a lot. I mean, I think it's changed, but I've referenced it a million times, sitting down with Vance McDonald and saying, you know, Vance, hey, you're 27 years old. Oh, by the way, Freiermuth is 27 years old. Does it make sense to you that that's when tight ends hit their peak, which is much later than running backs and wide receivers? He's like, absolutely.
0: Absolutely.
1: Now, I bet that number's lower than that now. But the other thing is Kelce, Gonzalez, all these dudes, they fade away slow. Heath Miller, Witten, you know, I mean, these guys are smart and old man at the Y, you know.
0: Even Gronk, we saw that with him coming out of retirement and still being one of the best tight ends in the National Football League down in Tampa. So there's your tight ends rankings and tiers from John Ledyard as we kind of get to, we'll still do some list stuff during training camp, obviously.
1: Yeah, here and there.
0: We got to take a look at some of those Jeremy Fowler lists, catch up on some of those too.
1: Definitely.
0: Hopefully we'll have Jeremy on. That was one thing that I was thinking about, the difference too. In the past, Matt and I were always on from two. We'll be on from 3 to 6, by the way, this year, Matt and I.
1: Yeah. We always bring it on home.
0: It'll be 9 to 6 live on SNR every single day. So 9 hours of coverage every day. It'll start with Bob Labriola and Tom Opferman in the mornings.
1: Nice.
0: And it'll end with you and I from 3 to 6 in the afternoon / early evening there. We'll miss having practice going on while we're on the air. It was fun.
1: A nice bonus,
0: Kind of low-hanging fruit a lot of times.
1: Mm-hmm.
0: I was thinking about this, though. The good part is it was always near impossible for you and I to get guests.
1: Yeah, I guess that's
0: because that practice difference. Was going on, and then all those journalists had to file their stories and do their... And now, with practice probably being over 2 hours before we go on air, I'm at least optimistic we'll be able to nab some more guests this training camp.
1: Hey, Lab, Frasuda, before you go to dinner,
0: Jeremy
1: stop
0: Fowler,
1: up or whoever,
0: you know,
1: right?
0: Like that.
1: That's
0: so
1: cool.
0: I'm hoping that'll be the case as we kind of wait and see.
1: Again, just like we started the show, it's going to be a little different.
0: It's gonna be a little bit different. Yep. Little bit different.
1: Little differences.
0: We will close down the first hour of this program when we return. Euler and Williamson, it's The Drive. 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

0: few minutes here for our final segment of this first hour. In hour number two, we'll get to more of your tweets and some more large or NFL at large conversation as we get ready for a big week across the league. Matt, still getting the tweets. Not, you know, not quite as crazy over the last 2 weeks.
1: Well, people knew we weren't, but didn't know when they get read. Right?
0: Yep. But I love it, and I did want to make sure people know. Once we get in season, once we get to September, we won't be doing Twitter segments every single day. They'll just be too much to get to. We'll still get to them, and
1: right.
0: And we still obviously want you guys to tweet us, and there'll be times where we're in the middle.

0: you know, keep them coming. Right.
1: Yes. Steelers play on a Monday or a Thursday or a bye week, and so the schedule's a little different. But yeah, keep those tweets rolling in all the time, but especially here still over the next month plus till we get to the regular season and things really start flying. This one from Sudesh caught my eye, Matt. He says, as we approach training camp, can we get one story about Tuncheon Wolf? So I was thinking about this. Here's a good one for you.
0: Yeah, take it away.
1: We've shared a lot of great stories, but sure. I don't know if I've ever told this one. My very first, 2018 was my first training camp. I did a little bit of on-air stuff, but I was mostly just behind the scenes producing.
0: Yeah, get your feet wet and
1: setting up the stuff. You know, I'd start every morning. I think it was 8 a.m. or 9 a.m. with Tunch and Wolf. That would roll into you and Dale. And then I think Crowley did, you know, like his own show or something.
0: Yeah, yeah. I'm trying to remember what the lineup was like back then. Yeah.
1: You know, from like 9 to 5, I'd be engineering on campus. And then we'd all go to Sharky's or Dino's or wherever we were doing the night shows and have a couple night shows as well. I'll never forget one of those. It's one of my first days. So I'm nervous. I'm like, you know, I'm on edge with everything.
0: Yeah,
1: like,
0: yeah. You're new around there.
1: It's a new job. And Tuncheon Wolf did a 3-hour show. And during training camp only, they did a 3-hour show, kind of like us. And their last hour of the show would always be phone calls, because those two would get a million phone calls.
0: Right, from people. Right. And phone calls were more up their alley than tweets.
1: And yes, exactly. They probably didn't even know what tweets were back in 2018. And I'll never forget, it was one of my first days, and they're in the middle of taking calls, and I'm kind of like, I would kind of sit between the two. Like, they would sit on the ends of the table and look at each other, and I'd kind of be in between, and that way I could work the headsets, and if they had guests sit down.
0: Yeah, yeah.
1: That whole thing. So they're in the middle of taking calls, and I look over, and Tunch is passed out asleep.
0: Wow.
1: I mean, he's like leaned back in his chair, right?
0: They're the first show of the day.
1: It's early morning, 8 a.m. show or whatever it was. Coffee's probably wearing off at that time, right?
0: Yeah. No video at this point.
1: Nothing. We're also not in the press box at this point either. We're outside. So
0: press box is air conditioned, by the way.
1: So it's hot, right?
0: Yeah, right.
1: And Tunch, almost like he's like sitting on the beach or sitting by the pool. Like, he's like leaned back in his chair. He's got his hands behind his head, headset on, and his mouth is just gaping open, and he's asleep. And I notice it, and I'm like, oh, what should I
0: do? I'm new right here.
1: I'm like, if I tap him on the shoulder, is he going to get pissed
0: off? If it was a year later, you'd just tap him on the shoulder.
1: If it was a year later, I would have elbowed him in the ribs.
0: Right, let's go.
1: Like, what the hell are you doing?
0: Right.
1: So I look. So my first thought is just like, I just want to make sure Wolf realizes this, you know, because maybe like Wolf can go to break or whatever, you know, like maybe
0: he'll just handle the phone calls.
1: And so Tunch is like leaned back, eyes slumped. He's just out, mouth open. And Wolf is like into whatever the person was asking on the phone, okay. not paying attention. So I kind of like, you know, like, I can't remember if I wave or like tap him on the shoulder, and I kind of like point to Tunch, and Wolf just beam. I mean, he just gets this massive grin across his face and gives me the like, 1 minute, just wait 1 minute, 1 minute. Whoever the guy or girl asking the question on the phone finishes up, and and Wolf goes, I don't know, that's a great question. What do you think, Tunch?
0: I had a hunch. That's Tunch, definitely what I'd done, right?
1: Tunch! Tunch, like, you know, like, that's like, pops so up out of his chair. He's like, well,
0: Didn't cover him at all, totally threw him under the bus.
1: And was like, yeah, Tunch, what do you think about that question?
0: Huh? What do you think? we talked in great detail about it. You've been listening. What do you think?
1: Tunch is like, oh, I don't know, Wolf. You go first. And Wolf's like, no, I really want to hear what you have to think about that. Totally threw him under the bus. So that one, I don't think I've ever told that on there.
0: That's great.
1: But that was just like my third or fourth day. And
0: Wolf, exactly what you should do, right?
1: Wolf being like, watch this. I'm going to put him on the spot. And then we laughed about it for the rest of camp. Like, every time.
0: It's funny. If you told me that story, I would have thought it was the other way around.
1: I would have totally guessed it was the other way around.
0: Right.
1: But like, all throughout the rest of camp, anytime Jim Wexel would come sit down with them to do a segment, or Jerry Dulac would come sit down with them to do a segment, Wolf would be like, now, Tunch, make sure you don't fall asleep on our guest here. Like, the next 3 weeks. It was so good.
0: No, that's great.
1: So good. Miss those guys, certainly. And it's going to be, listen.
0: They'll come up a lot these next couple weeks.
1: They sure will. I was just going to say, not just because the new coaching staff for the first time in 19 years, but no Tunch, no Wolf, no Dale. It'll be the first time without any of those three guys. Their names will come up a lot. We'll be telling stories and remembering them fondly. Hour in the books, another hour to go. Wes Euler, Matt Williamson, it's The Drive, Steelers Nation Radio on the Steelers Audio Network.
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0: Good evening, Steeler Nation. How we doing? Well, that's good. Us too. Hour number two of The Drive here on this Monday. It'll be our last day in the studio for a little while, as of course all eyes turn to Latrobe and the Steelers' opening of training camp. First official practice Wednesday at 11 a.m. Coaches reported yesterday. Players report tomorrow. I will report Tuesday evening. Matt will report Wednesday morning.
1: Yeah,
0: and we'll have a good time. I told my two daughters when I dropped them off at daycare. I dropped them off at school this morning. I was like, hey, this is Dad's last night home. I mean, not like for a long time, but I'm going to be gone a lot the next few weeks. I was like,
1: it's not like you're going off to war or something. Yeah, right. Yeah, right.
0: Off to NAMM, kids. Right. Here's a picture of me in a locket to remember me by. I was like, you behave today at school, and we're going to go get ice cream tonight, all right?
1: Nice.
0: It's Dad's last night of the summer. We'll go get ice cream. Just be good at school. Give me good reports from your teachers when I come pick you up around 5 o'clock, and we'll go get some ice cream and celebrate the last day of the summer. Matt, the NFL Network, NFL.com, releasing. This is something that I always think is fun to kick around in the summertime. They're all under 25 team. Mm-hmm. So basically, you know, the best team you can make with guys under the age of 25, some of the youngest players in the league. Who's the best of the youth movement right now?
1: Yeah. So ESPN, through Aaron Schatz, who we often reference, do this every year as well. But he does it differently. He ranks every team from 1 to 32 in terms of their talent, 25 and under. So I wanted to run something by you on this, too. Usually, I mean, obviously you want to be on those lists. You know, like, boy, we got a great young talent base. Good to have, you know. Now, it is sort of an arbitrary number. Why do we pick 25? Why don't we pick 26? Why don't we pick 24? Who knows? But, I mean, it's round number, fine. And you have to pick a cutoff date. Are we going to do it for the day the regular season opens? Mm-hmm. Is it from right now? And sometimes it's like, well, Penei Sewell is 25 in 2 days, so he doesn't fit.
0: Right,
1: you know what I mean?
0: Right.
1: So there's always somebody that's right under or right over that can mislead you a little bit. Because I think when I read the ESPN one, the Steelers were pretty low. They were like 27th in terms of under 25 talent. Because
0: okay.
1: I think like three of their stars, it might have been like Frazier, Porter, like just edged
0: just
1: out.
0: Missed the cut.
1: So it can be a little misleading. But I wanted to mention this to you, too. The draft has changed dramatically. Under 25 might just be like rookies.
0: Second year.
1: Right. That doesn't mean like they're even that well established, you know, for some of these guys that come out so late.
0: For a while, when the vast majority of the guys were coming out at 22.
1: Yeah, that's kind of the average.
0: 21.
1: Yeah.
0: I think 25 was a good cutoff point for this.
1: Yeah, absolutely.
0: Maybe now
1: you'd get the jujus that couldn't even like drink yet when he got to camp, but that 22, 21 was like the average.
0: Maybe
1: right.
0: Now this should be like an under 26 or a 25 and under instead of an under 25.
1: But it certainly influences the last couple classes.
0: Totally.
1: I mean, Mesidor might never be eligible
0: for this. That's a great
1: right,
0: point.
1: You know?
0: Good Lord. Tyler Shuck, never eligible for this.
1: Never eligible, right.
0: This age represents how old the players will be on September 9th, the day that the season kicks off on that Wednesday.
1: You have to pick a day, yeah.
0: Quarterback Drake May, who will turn 24 here in just about a month.
1: I think on the ESPN list, the Patriots were first or second, mostly. I mean, the Bears are high because Caleb Williams. If you have a quarterback that fits here, it should carry tons and tons of weight, especially the year that May has had. Great.
0: It's nuts that both of these guys are still only 24 years old. Two running backs, Bijan Robinson and Jahmyr Gibbs. Those might be the top two running backs in the league, let alone on this list.
1: Like in the fantasy world, they're the first two picks.
0: Yes.
1: You know,
0: they
1: consensus.
0: Be.
1: They are, I think, the two best running backs in the league, two most valuable, especially if you factor in, you know, age and wear and tear on their bodies, which isn't much at this point. I've teased it, but I started fiddling with Matt's stats. And, you know, like my Bijan bullet point is way more impressive than I even thought. You know, like I knew he's one of the best prospects I've ever seen. He's lived up to all that in Atlanta. But you start matching his first years against, they're as good as basically any running back in NFL history that they've come in the league.
0: And he hasn't been in a very good situation.
1: No. And Gibbs has obviously split some time with Montgomery, but I mean, he's been basically every bit as good.
0: Gibbs won't turn 25 until March.
1: Wow.
0: We'll have the Super Bowl and the combine in the books before he even turns 25. That's crazy.
1: Back to our previous conversation about draft stuff, I do think it's safe to say that running backs will always qualify here. I mean, they're not going to take the extra year pounding just to hang at LSU
0: or
1: Oregon. Right?
0: Absolutely not. They want to get to the league and have the longest shelf life possible.
1: Get that second contract.
0: nuts that he's on this list, Matt, when he just won Offensive Player of the Year and had an all-time great season. Jackson Smith and Jigba is still just 24. He doesn't turn 25 until February.
1: Wow.
0: Crazy. And Tet McMillan, the other wide receiver, heading into his sophomore season out of Carolina.
1: Rookie of the year. I mean, he had a really good season. I think he'll move him around a lot more. Kind of like they did with Smith and Jigba. Smith and Jigba was often slot mostly, almost slot only. Tet never lined up in the slot. Mm-hmm. I think he's going to start doing a lot more things.
0: The Offensive Player of the Year and the Offensive Rookie of the Year, your two wide receivers there. Tight end, we just talked about him. I think this is a pretty easy one. It's Brock Bowers, still just 23 years old.
1: Yeah, I mean, I think that's as easy as they come. I think he's clearly the best player at his position, and he'll probably be on next year. Yeah. I mean, he's that young.
0: He
1: came out as I know he played as a true freshman at Georgia. Mm-hmm. I think he just played three years and got out.
0: The way it used to be back in the day. And then they have a flex here, Matt, where they could have gone running back or wide receiver. They go with Devon Achane, the running back of the Dolphins, who is still also just 24 years old.
1: I think he's noticeably behind Gibbs and Robinson, especially for an every down player. But, I mean, he's still highly effective, and the Dolphins invested in him.
0: Here's the offensive line. Starting on the left side, offensive tackle Joe Alt, still just 23 years old.
1: He deserves that at this point. Yeah.
0: Obviously needs to return from that injury. But man, the last we saw of him when he was healthy, he was outstanding.
1: I can't imagine him not having a great career.
0: And right tackle is Josh Simmons from Kansas City, another guy who had some injury stuff last year, but he's just 23 years old as well.
1: He's also a left tackle, but I guess they're just doing tackles, right?
0: I guess they're just kind of doing tackles, yeah.
1: He was very impressive. He just needs to clean some things up off the field and consistency and injury stuff, you know.
0: Two guards, Tyler Booker of the Cowboys, just 22 years old, and Gray Zabel, 24 years old of the Seattle Seahawks.
1: Both rookies last year as well with Simmons. Yeah, that's a good pair of guards. Really different. Zabel's much more of a mover, an athlete. Booker's an old-time, that you run behind on fourth down guy, masher, wide body, you know.
0: And Zabel had an outstanding year last year.
1: He really was really, really good, yeah.
0: And then the center from the Colts, Tanner Bortolini, 24 years
1: old. Bortolini.
0: Is it Bortolini?
1: Yeah. Bortolini. I guess Frazier's over.
0: He is.
1: Because I remember that ESPN thing that.
0: I think he just turned 25 a couple months ago.
1: He just aged out.
0: Yep.
1: I'm fine with it, but I mean, he's not a top 7 or 8 center. No. I mean, he's been a pleasant surprise, but I guess the league is not really, it's another position. You're not going to come in the league super old either, you know, but you're also not going to come in as a 3-year starter either. That's pretty rare. There hasn't been a great influx of young, the last year or two at the center position I can think of. Linderbaum's over, Humphrey's over.
0: The ones that you would think, like, you know, Graham Barton and Zach Frazier aren't eligible for this list just by missing the cutoff by a few months. So that's the offense, Matt. Defensive side of the football, two edge rushers, one of them of this parish, Nick Herbig, 24 years old.
1: Okay. I mean, another reason to invest in him. Like, he's that young, right. I'm a little shocked that he made the cut, but I mean, I guess the league isn't super rich with under 25.
0: They've been looking for those next great edge
1: rushers. Yeah, yeah. Like Will Anderson's a little too old, you know, things like that. I assume he's not one of them, right?
0: The other one is Abdul Carter of the New York Giants, just 22 years old still.
1: I think he's got a chance to be great, but he's not there yet.
0: He could be on this list, though, for another 2 years.
1: Oh, yeah. I didn't realize he came in the league that young, too.
0: 22 years old. He turns 23 in October. Defensive tackles, two of them. One that you rave about all the time, Matt, Byron Murphy of the Seattle Seahawks, just 24 years old. The other, a guy who is just 22, very young. We didn't see much of him, but what we did, it was encouraging, Walter Nolan of the Cardinals. Ah,
1: this is a good list because they went deep. I mean, Nolan only played like 8 games or so, but it was a real splash player.
0: 6 games. Yeah.
1: It's another position. I think when we did Ledyard's top 25 defensive tackles, he mentioned, and he was right, the last couple draft classes haven't been great at defensive tackle.
0: Well, they've not.
1: No.
0: And he might be the one who could change that, but he's got to stay healthy. And
1: I mean, like, Harmon looks good, but Nolan looks noticeably better than the other defensive tackles in that class, especially Graham and especially Grant. Mm-hmm. You know, they were all first-rounders.
0: They were taken ahead of him. Yeah. I mean, he's got the capabilities of being a stud and still just 22 years old.
1: Wow.
0: So Byron Murphy and Walter Nolan, pretty strong there on the interior of the defensive line. linebackers here, two off-ball linebackers. Carson Schlesinger, of course, reigning defensive rookie of the year, 23 years old for the Browns. And Cedric Gray of the Tennessee Titans. He's also just 23 years old.
1: Who put this list together? I'm pretty impressed. Because some of them don't dig enough.
0: List put together by Wes Euler of Steelers. Nick Shook.
1: Okay.
0: Put the list together.
1: Gray's a name that people are probably like, who is that?
0: Mm-hmm.
1: He's been really good just on a bad team that's never on national TV, and you're probably not watching the Titans because the Steelers are on a different channel.
0: Sure,
1: you know what I mean?
0: Sure.
1: Right, yeah.
0: Yeah.
1: You'd love to have Gray.
0: I'll put my hand up. I think I watched the Titans two or three times
1: last year. Right,
0: right. That was probably it.
1: If you're a total nerd, you don't know who that is, but I bet you will next year.
0: When I was watching the Titans, I was watching Cam Ward on offense and Jeffrey Simmons on defense. Not my joke.
1: Yeah, and probably losing.
0: Two corners on this list, not surprising. Christian Gonzalez, still just 24 years old, and Kamari Lassiter of the Texans, just 23 years old.
1: Lassiter's a great number two. I assume Porter's just over two.
0: I think he is.
1: Just from that ESPN one, I'm almost certain. Because there was a couple of young guys from the Steelers you were excited about, but were just a little too old.
0: Joey Porter Jr. turned 26 yesterday.
1: Happy birthday.
0: Happy birthday, right, right. JPJ.
1: Maybe they should give him a contract on his birthday.
0: Nice. How about birthday that? Present.
1: No, but I like those two. Lassiter's a number two that teams try to pick on and don't have a lot of success because Stingley's on the other side.
0: That's a real lockdown tandem. That's about as good as you can get. And then two safeties and a flex. All three of these guys, outstanding players. Couple Super Bowl champions already here. Brian Branch of the Detroit Lions, 24 years old. Nick Emanwori, we raved about him from Seattle, just 22 years old. And Cooper DeJean of the Philadelphia Eagles, who has himself a Super Bowl trophy as well, and he is still just 23 years old.
1: There are an influx of these guys.
0: For the lack of some of the other positions that we've mentioned.
1: Yeah, it's pretty strong.
0: And the defensive backs, and a lot of guys like Joey Porter Jr. who just missed the cut, Quinyon Mitchell who just missed the cut. A lot of really good talent, young at this position.
1: What I also think is really telling and makes me like this list even more, too, is all three of those safety names. You could even call them corners. Yeah. And back in the day, you'd say they're slots. Mm-hmm. You know, they are not Troy and Ed. You know, like they're not Cam and Earl, you know, or one's a strong, one's a free. I mean, these guys are the do-it-all slot, big nickel that has really taken over the league. And I think that's going to be Ramsey this year.
0: I hope so, man.
1: Yeah.
0: Because if you could add that to the Steelers' defense.
1: Right.
0: With the pass rush.
1: Yes.
0: With Porter and Dean on the boundary. I mean, you could really be cooking.
1: So I mentioned I did a corner podcast exclusive. I was talking a little bit about Porter's contract. But again, to reference FTN and their almanac, they have a pretty good article, or a really cool article up right now, where they judge every defense by DVOA, that's their numbers, versus slot receivers. Doesn't matter if they're running back or who lines up there, quarterback could line up there, whoever the slot receivers are versus outside receivers.
0: Okay.
1: The Steelers were much better against outside receivers than slots.
0: Interesting, which doesn't surprise.
1: Doesn't surprise me.
0: We know the middle of the field struggles.
1: Yes, and people don't like to attack the outside because things take longer and they fear the pass rush. But then they took it a step further and broke down the players. So the outside corners, Porter was like eighth best. Happen to know who number one was? Probably not, but Jamil Dean.
0: Interesting.
1: Was number one. So they were really strong at outside corner with Porter and no one else on the list. Then they added number one on the list to go with Porter.
0: Right.
1: But what was really interesting, you'd probably think, boy, the Steelers slot corners must have really struggled. They didn't. Really, what these numbers told me, because Ramsey was like eighth and Echols was like 11th amongst slot corners. Guys at the top were like Hamilton, Derwin, those names you just mentioned, DeJean, which made me really encouraged because, and this passes the eyeball test when you watch tape, I think a lot of those slot receivers did a lot of damage against linebackers or heavier safeties or the Clarks or Duggars of the world. Because when it was Echols or Ramsey, who are very different, but they're both slots, they did well. But the team as a whole did not, which makes me think they might be way better at it this year. You know,
0: and if they are, look out.
1: Look out, right, exactly, because you're going to be even better on the outside too, you know, where you were already good. It's pretty encouraging.
0: It is encouraging. It's going to be certainly something we'll keep an eye on, certainly something we're talking about plenty throughout training camp and interested to see what that deployment looks like, certainly right off the jump when we get out there this week. Matt, that's it for the NFL All Under 25 team. Let's take our first break here of the second hour. We'll get to some tweets as we roll along here and continue to set the scene for the week in Latrobe. Euler and Williamson, it's The Drive, Steelers Nation Radio on the Steelers Audio Network.
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13: Hi, Western Pennsylvania. 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

0: back on the drive here as we roll along. We are going to get to some tweets, some questions, comments, concerns, and reactions before we get up out of here today. But before we do that, Matt, an interesting article on ESPN.com today from Bill Barnwell, who you and I are both fans of. He does great work. Talking about how the 2011 NFL draft class has claimed to be the best defensive class ever in the history of the league.
1: It's pretty amazing.
0: And he said for decades, it was very easy to say it was 1981, which sent six defensive players to the Hall of Fame. Lawrence Taylor.
1: I said it was LT who was the second overall pick that year.
0: Leading the way. Kenny Easley, Ronnie Lott, Mike Singletary, Howie Long, and Ricky Jackson.
1: That's pretty good.
0: That's pretty good.
1: That's pretty good. I'm sure there's some other guys that had good careers,
0: Pretty good.
1: Yeah.
0: But he says now,
1: I'm not sure if this can beat it or not. That's pretty good.
0: He said that's pretty good, but he said the 2011 class, really with Cam Hayward and Cam Jordan still playing at a high level and a couple like Hall of Fame locks here. Here's how he kind of lays it all out in his case.
1: Before he does, what really stands out about this class to me in hindsight, obviously, is when, first of all, I was covering the draft at that point, too, and everyone thought it was a really, really good class. That was Cam Newton first overall. And frankly, they have some pretty good offensive guys, too. Julio Jones, A.J. Green. I mean, like, but what stood out to me about that class is all the good players hit. I mean, like, if you look at almost the entire first round, especially the blue chip dudes, like the top 12 or whatever, not only did you get some great players later than you would on the other year, like A.J. Green was like the seventh pick in the draft and Julio was like five or something like that, that could compete for one or two any other year. But like everyone but like Christian Ponder basically hit and lived up to their draft. It was nuts, which never happens.
0: Never happens. So here's how he breaks it down. He basically says that there's four locks for Hall of Fame in that defensive draft class, and then a lot of other guys who are still really good and might get there. The four locks: J.J. Watt,
1: easy. Right. I mean, he competes. I think Lawrence Taylor is the best defense player that ever lived, but J.J.'s
0: he's in the conversation.
1: He's in that tier. Yeah, I mean, his career numbers with Aaron Donald are ridiculous.
0: He was, when he was at his prime, he was just unbelievable.
1: I remember Pro Football Focus was kind of new at that point, and they wrote an article saying, I think we have to change our system because J.J. Watt's
0: breaking it.
1: Yeah. Right. We didn't think that anyone could be this good.
0: I mean, his like average season was Defensive Player of the Year.
1: Yeah.
0: Just ridiculous. Another one, absolute no-brainer, Von Miller.
1: Easily.
0: Two-time Super Bowl champion. And one of the great pass rushers of all time.
1: Absolutely.
0: He's a Super Bowl MVP as well.
1: Yeah.
0: Richard Sherman, the third lock.
1: I think he's a lock.
0: I think so, too.
1: It might not be first ballot or whatever. He's not up. He hasn't been up yet. No, he's not.
0: No.
1: It's got to be soon. It's probably next year, now I think about it. I think he gets in. I don't think he's in the class of those two they just mentioned, but I think he's, a Hall of Fame corner.
0: For a fifth-round pick, good. Man. Hell of a career.
1: Too. Played a lot of receiver at Stanford, too.
0: He sure did. And then the last one, he was part of this parish briefly, Patrick Peterson.
1: I think he's a lock.
0: Yeah.
1: He's in, to me, over Sherman.
0: Over Sherman.
1: Yeah. He also played a lot more man than Sherman did in their prime, too.
0: He did. He was outstanding.
1: What a prospect he was, too. He's like a Jalen Ramsey prospect.
0: He was the first pick of that class, wasn't he, in 2011?
1: Cam Newton was one.
0: That's right.
1: But he was, I mean, he would be the top corner in any draft, just like a Ramsey. Big, ridiculous athlete, tapes, backs it up. I forget the order. Maybe we can even pull it up, but Marcel Darius was the one, top six pick that was good, not great. But, the draft is pretty, it's really ridiculous at the top. It started with Cam.
0: Let's see here. Cam Newton, yep, number one. Von Miller, number two. Marcel Darius, number three. A.J. Green, number four. Patrick Peterson, number five. Julio Jones, number six.
1: All right.
0: Alden Smith, number seven.
1: Who was great.
0: Had short-lived and had issues, but my goodness, he was outstanding.
1: Rest in peace. I mean, he just passed, but he was great. Yeah.
0: J.J. Watt was 11th overall. Tyron Smith was 9th overall.
1: That's a Hall of Fame tackle, too.
0: Robert Quinn, 14th. Mike Pouncey, 15th. Ryan Kerrigan, 16th. Good friggin' Lord. Cam Jordan in the first round. Cam Hayward in the first round.
1: Yeah, but the top half is, the blue chip guys are ridiculous. All insane. Darius is the only one that maybe, or yeah, I mean, he was just good, yeah. You know, but like all the other ones like outkicked their draft pick coverage.
0: So he mentions those four as locks, yeah. And then he talks about the Hall of really good with this class. Guys like Aldon Smith,
1: yeah.
0: Guys like Robert Quinn, guys like Justin Houston was in this.
1: Yeah,
0: was in,
1: he lasted a long time.
0: Was in this draft class.
1: I would definitely put Kerrigan in there, too.
0: I would put Kerrigan in there. He does. Ryan Kerrigan, Jabal Sheard, Corey Leggett, all enjoyed lengthy careers. Jabal Sheard was a pick guy, wasn't he?
1: Yeah, he was a pick guy.
0: Let's see. Jarrell Casey was in this class.
1: Okay.
0: Muhammad Wilkerson was in this class.
1: Oh, yeah.
0: That's just not. It's a lot of really, like, not Hall of Fame talent, but guys that were really good.
1: Like, you're real happy with the pick.
0: Yeah. Like, maybe like Alex Highsmith type level
1: right,
0: players.
1: Right, right, right. You know? Like, they might not be remembered by everyone for years and years and years unless it's your hometown team, but you'll take those guys on your team.
0: Played plenty
1: all
0: of games where
1: long.
0: They were the best player on the field.
1: Yeah, yeah, yeah, yeah.
0: And then he mentions the two wild cards who are still standing. Of course, our very own Cam Hayward and Cam Jordan.
1: Both amazing careers, sort of parallel careers with one team going to go down as like Ring of Honor, obvious slam dunks type guys. And I'm not trying to sound too partial, but I think Hayward goes to the Hall of Fame. I think Jordan doesn't.
0: I think you're right.
1: Yeah.
0: I certainly think Cam has the better shot to get in.
1: Yes, yes.
0: He's and just because he's been so good in the back half of his career.
1: Oh yeah, I mean the way he's
0: not
1: finished.
0: Cam Jordan, it's been a slouch, but
1: Jordan had more sacks than I thought last year.
0: Like 10.5 last year. Yeah,
1: but I do think Hayward's clearly the better player now, and probably could last a little longer too.
0: He says,
1: "I bet this is Jordan's last year."
0: He said, "If both of these guys have one more big season, that'll probably be what." Puts them over the top as a you know a future Hall of Famer. I think Cam's
1: probably already in.
0: Especially when you throw in the Walter Payton man.
1: I would say that like carries a ton of weight with those guys. Stuff, that really matters. Jordan might have one too.
0: He might.
1: He's super high regarded and he's been a candidate many times. I don't know if he has one or not. I don't think he does.
0: He does not.
1: Okay.
0: And he's he's got one first team All Pro and two second teams where Cam has much more. But
1: however, the premise of the article, I'm not sure if that's better than 81 or not. I mean, 81 had six Hall of Famers, too. I mean, we're hoping to get to six. And I bet they had some other good players that would be on the Kerrigan level, you know?
0: Sure, sure.
1: No, I mean, but really the interesting thing about this draft is throwing Julio and Cam and A.J. Green and right.
0: The side of the ball.
1: Tyron Smith. I mean, guys are all Hall of Fame type dudes, too.
0: Good Lord. The write-up that he has here on Cam is interesting and has actually a really cool stat in it. Steelers defensive tackle Cam Hayward has had an unconventional career. He's entering his 16th season with the same team, which is rare in the modern NFL. The only defenders from this class to spend at least 10 seasons with the same team are Jimmy Smith and Cam Jordan.
1: Okay.
0: He says, since turning 28, Cam Hayward has made 7 Pro Bowls. He's been a first-team All-Pro 4 times. Just 20 players have made 7 or more Pro Bowls after turning 28 since 1990.
1: Wow.
0: Derek Brooks, Brian Dawkins, Ray Lewis, John Lynch, Ed Reed, Bruce Smith, and Rod Woodson. All of those guys, Matt, are all in Cam.
1: Yeah. Again, I think Cam cannot play another down, and he goes in.
0: I think so, too.
1: Yeah.
0: But I think if he has...
1: Especially after hearing that.
0: I think he has one more really good season.
1: Yeah, second-team All-Pro, or even just goes to the Pro Bowl, or, you know.
0: He almost becomes a lock. Not a slam-dunk, first-ballot lock, but I'd be shocked if he didn't get in.
1: And I don't blame him, but playoff success would also help.
0: Yes,
1: you know what I mean? Him and TJ don't have the playoff
0: success.
1: And
0: Barnwell says that. If he played in a different era, 15 years with the Steelers would have been, you know, surely come with at least one Super Bowl victory is what
1: he said. Yeah, there aren't many 15-year stretches.
0: But he says that's really, without pointing out the lack of playoff success, that's like the only blemish on Cam Hayward's record.
1: Yeah. I mean, because sacks are tough for that position. And not to mention, this goes for Kiesel and, you know, those type of dudes as well. Aaron Smith. When Cam came in the league with LeBeau, those guys weren't sack artists. They were, you three eat up 5 blocks and Kendrell Bell makes all the tackles.
0: Exactly.
1: You know what I mean?
0: Yep. Here comes James Farrier.
1: Yeah. And we talk about this a lot with the edge guys of that era. It's like Porter and Gilden and those dudes, if it's 3rd and 8, they may drop off into coverage. Yeah. You know, like pure passing downs, they only rushed like 50% of the time. So it's hard to get sacks in those roles. Like, that hurt Richard Seymour, who is in the Hall of Fame. You know, like, 3-4 DNs were not good for numbers.
0: He mentions, you know, kind of like that Chris Jones is going to be a, without a doubt, Hall of Famer at that position.
1: Yeah.
0: And then he mentions, you know, Cam Hayward going to be right in a conversation with Fletcher Cox and Ndamukong Suh.
1: Both I would take him over both those guys in terms of body of work.
0: I think at their, if you said those three at their absolute best,
1: mm-hmm.
0: you could probably list Cam as third.
1: But in terms of
0: longevity, it's not even close.
1: Right.
0: Like, and on, like, their best day, Fletcher Cox and Ndamukong Suh were defensive player of the year types.
1: Yeah.
0: But man, their peak, their prime was much quicker, much shorter than Cam's.
1: Yes. And Suh is, it kind of did the clowny thing where he was just like a mercenary year to year, and, you know, come and show up late.
0: Yeah,
1: I would think, right. The longevity with one team, teams extend into year after year. Because if you're a mercenary, that also means your former team decided, we can live without you.
0: We can move on from this.
1: Yeah.
0: Yes. So I thought that was interesting.
1: Really good company, though.
0: Yeah, really good company. Really good draft class overall there, especially like you mentioned when you turn in the
1: Julio and AJ Green. And,
0: yes.
1: Yeah, right. There's a pretty Tyron Smith, and holy cow.
0: Yes. Like he says, you know, if you kind of look at some of these years, 2012 has sent one player to the Hall of Fame so far in Luke Kuechly. Mm. Feels like Bobby Wagner is a lock.
1: Yeah.
0: But other than that, you know, you got Fletcher Cox, you got Stephon Gilmore, who might make it in. 2013, only defender with even a shot is Tyrann Mathieu. 2014,
1: long shot too.
0: 2014, Aaron Donald is a sure thing, and Khalil Mack should join him. But that's two guys.
1: Yeah.
0: 2015, won't send anybody to Canton on defense. 2016, Chris Jones, Jalen Ramsey, perhaps Kevin Byard. So, I mean, you look at it, most of these years.
1: Byard's a stretch.
0: Big stretch.
1: Yeah.
0: I think you and I did this exercise mm-hmm. at one point.
1: I mean, if you get four or five out of a class, period, let alone on one side of the ball,
0: most draft
1: it's pretty
0: classes
1: good.
0: Have like one and a half.
1: I think it's about right. I think there's a couple in history that have a bunch.
0: This, you know, like, one, I think, would have at least five, maybe six.
1: Yeah. I mean, well, if you talk about both sides of the ball.
0: Oh, yeah, true.
1: You might get 10.
0: You might get
1: 10. Yeah.
0: Which would be a heck of a draft class, certainly. So fun to kind of look at that stuff this time of year. Good write-up by Bill Barnwell on ESPN.com if you guys want to dig into that on your own. But one segment left before we close this thing down for the day. You know what that means. We'll get to questions, comments, concerns, reactions. We'll hit the tweets before we get up out of here. Euler and Williamson, it is The Drive. 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

0: last segment here from our studio before the next time you hear from Matt and I. We will be at Chuck Knoll Field, the
1: press box, yeah.
0: Gorgeous, scenic campus of St. Vincent College, of course, in Latrobe, Pennsylvania, out there in Westmoreland County.
1: Yeah, I'm psyched.
0: It's good. Did you see they got the bridge? They got the bridge done on 376 over by Squirrel Hill, which doesn't affect you and I from where we live, but
1: That's
0: good news ahead of training camp for everyone.
1: For everybody heading that way,
0: That's going to be heading out towards Route 30 and trying to avoid the turnpike tolls, baby.
1: And come say hello.
0: Come say hello. Yep, you always know where to find us. We're around the ground. You can't get to us during the show because we're in the press box, but we're always
1: poking. We're always walking around that neck of the woods,
0: we're always
1: right?
0: poking around the grounds. We're always doing shows in the evening, all the standard stuff that you come to expect. That has not changed despite plenty of things that will with this first Mike McCarthy edition of training camp. Ian says...
1: Oh, but you did have a programming note.
0: I'm glad you reminded me.
1: No video.
0: Yes. So I think people, again, I think our loyal listeners probably remember this, but I know we're always picking up people along the way and all that. We will not be on video during training camp because
1: TV has too
0: many responsibilities, and it's just hard to
1: structure it there, too. It's a small, tiny press box.
0: Where Matt and I are kind of right pressed up against the glass, so there wouldn't be a ton of video.
1: I don't know where the
0: angles.
1: Camera would even work.
0: Yes.
1: Yeah.
0: But so after training camp, I would think probably maybe like the third week in August, sometime towards the middle of late August, when we're back in the studio, we'll be back on YouTube every day as well.
1: As your boy Moat says, that doesn't mean training camp's over.
0: That doesn't mean training camp's over. Just the public portion.
1: We just won't be at St. Vincent's, right?
0: I'll miss him saying that on the last day of camp this year. Like, just so you guys know, training camp's not over, all right? The St. Vincent portion of it's over. But we still have to go back and suffer for a couple more weeks. So around mid to late August, when the St. Vincent portion of training camp wraps up and we're back in studio, we will be back on YouTube. But for now, be a friend and tell a friend that the only way to get the drive is on your podcast platforms, Steelers.com, iHeart, Apple, Google, Spotify, all that.
1: Yeah, we're not hard to find.
0: We are not hard to find. SNR Drive, wherever you get your podcasts. Ian says, you guys smell that? It smells like training camp to me. It's time to lock in. I'll see you guys at Dino's. Do you think Joey Porter Jr. and his agent are strategically waiting to sign his new contract until after Christian Gonzalez signs his? Thanks and missed you guys. And we talked about that a little bit at the beginning of the show, but it's certainly a possibility.
1: I think I would if I were the agent.
0: I think I would too. It's
1: if you know it's going to come in super high, why would you not want that one more bullet point in your favor?
0: It's almost like the opposite of musical chairs. Like you want everyone else to fill out their chair and then you can look and say, hey, that's where I belong right there.
1: Maybe slightly behind chair number one, but well ahead of chair number two, you know? Right.
0: Yes. And
1: it's going to be a big number, folks.
0: It's going to be a real big number. I do believe Matt and I will be doing a show at Dino's on Wednesday, by the way,
1: Wednesday. Okay. Yep. That'll be our first night show. I think I have four or five this year.
0: I think I've got three. Okay. So some at Sharky's, some at Dino's. I think I have four. I have four, actually.
1: One at the casino, two or three at Dino's. One or two at Sharky's.
0: I do have one at the casino, one at Dino's, and two at Sharky's, I think. It's four. But again, we are not hard to find.
1: No.
0: And if Matt and I aren't doing the evening shows, there's always a lot of fun happening still, you know, pursuing
1: probably at Sharky's
0: stuff.
1: Anyways.
0: We're probably at one of those establishments anyways, unless there's no practice the next day, then we'll go home.
1: That's when we get to get home for a little bit.
0: That's when we'll go home and sleep in our own beds and all that good stuff. All that.
1: It's always like stuff at home.
0: I always think like, oh, I'm going to go home. There's going to be nothing going on. And instead the honey-do list is a dozen items long.
1: I know. And I used to have a big strapping young boy that could, you know, mow the lawn or whatever, but he'll be off at school.
0: He was off school last year.
1: It's like, oh, son of a gun. Lawn's up to my knees. I've been home for a week. Not what I want to do.
0: Steeler Nation 920, our buddy Tyler up in Wisconsin, says, fun conversation at work amongst all the Wisconsins. They were arguing about Favre versus Rodgers the other day. Said, I'd like to get your guys' opinion on this. They all basically consensus said that Brett Favre was way more fun to watch, but Aaron Rodgers was the better quarterback.
1: I 100% agree. And again, these are the best quarterbacks that ever lived. But on that list, I think Favre's a little overrated. I mean, there was a lot of things he did to hurt his team.
0: Yes.
1: I mean, where Rodgers doesn't have any of those negatives.
0: That's what, I think Rodgers was a lot of fun to watch when he was in his prime, too.
2: I don't know who's more
0: throws,
2: fun.
0: Some of those launches. But Brett Favre was like the rock and roll front man.
1: Yes.
0: You know, he was like the rock and roll front man.
1: Yeah.
0: Sometimes those vocals were going to be angelic. But other times he was going to stay out all night partying. It was going to sound, like crap the next day.
1: And no one liked, he was so different because it felt like everything was 150 mile an hour fastball. You know, I mean, he loaded up and just like.
0: He was a rock star, man.
1: Yes.
0: He was, maybe Slash is the better.
1: Yes.
0: He was just.
1: Or Bonham. You know, just someone that hit the drums hard. Yeah, I mean, he just hit the drums really hard. Again, they're two of the top 12 quarterbacks that ever lived, but I don't think they're in the same tier.
0: I don't either. I think Aaron Rodgers is a tier ahead.
1: Mm-hmm.
0: Mr. Steel City says, you have to think our second-team offensive line will dominate second-team defensive lines in preseason, right? I think Caleb Johnson and the quarterbacks have to show some flashes with the advantage they should have up front. Preseason is less than a month away. Let's go.
1: That's great.
0: I think it's
1: a really good angle.
0: 18 days away till the first preseason game, something like that. We're getting close.
1: So you would hope that a Caleb Johnson looks good. I mean, he should have holes. And I think he's this tweeter, I don't know if it's male or female, my fault, is that that Steelers number 2 O-line could probably compete with any number 2 O-line out there and should, in preseason, be quite successful against the D-lines they're facing. And we talk about this a lot, that it's really difficult to evaluate Caleb, Aller, Howard, guys you don't know a lot about if no one blocks for him.
0: In last preseason, no one was blocking for
1: him. No one blocked for
0: these
1: guys.
0: Caleb Johnson covered himself in glory.
1: No, of course not.
0: The second-team offensive line struggled.
1: So who do we think will be the second team of the line?
0: Roger Jones.
1: He'll probably be, I mean, I would bet he's your left.
0: And Ihonachor?
1: Would be probably the right. I mean, if they played a game today.
0: It's pretty good.
1: That's pretty good.
0: Ryan McCollum at center. Yeah. Or maybe Hoffman.
1: I'd say maybe Hoffman.
0: But you'll have Jennings Dunker, I would imagine.
1: I'd say Dunker would be one of the guards. Like, yeah.
0: I mean, you could have two first round picks at tackle, a third round pick at guard.
1: Mm-hmm.
0: Hoffman's
1: pretty accomplished.
0: Yeah.
1: You're right. McCollum would probably be the second center.
0: That's what Hoffman I think I would go with, those five. That's a really good second team offensive line, man.
1: Yeah. Yeah, that's not bad. Even like the Jones kid.
0: Steven Jones?
1: Yeah.
0: Yep.
1: I mean, if he's your third guy.
0: We liked
1: or
0: what we
1: whatever,
0: saw from him in spurts last year.
1: If Broderick's not healthy, I mean, so yeah, I feel like we're missing somebody too. But no, that's probably your second team.
0: Because we're assuming
1: line.
0: Spencer Anderson and Dylan Cook up with the first team.
1: At least to start.
0: At least to start.
1: Yeah. Right.
0: The first preseason game or, you know, first training camp practice. Mm-hmm.
1: That's a pretty quality second team O line.
0: Oh, my goodness.
1: Yeah.
0: I think there's probably some teams in the NFL that would trade their first team offensive line for that second team unit of the Steelers. RJ says, before every season, I like to do an 8-leg division winner parlay and let it ride.
1: Wow.
0: If you guys had to put your chips down right now, who would be your guys' 8 picks for division winners this season? That's a good one.
1: It's one of those things I always like hold out until my official picks.
0: Yeah, we'll do official picks and all that at some point.
1: Yeah.
0: Probably after preseason when we have a couple weeks to kill before
1: the regular
0: season.
1: Because I'm not real firm on it right now. You know, I'm torn between Dallas and Philly. I'm torn between the Bills and Patriots. Frankly, I don't know who I'm going to take in the AFC North. I think there's three teams that have a case. I don't know who I'm going to take in the NFC North. That's the hardest one.
0: I don't know who I'm going to take in the AFC West.
1: Yeah. NFC West not is.
0: Is there
1: easy.
0: A division right now that I'd say, oh, yeah, I'm picking that team to win it? I don't know. Maybe the Saints in the South?
1: But they didn't win it last year.
0: They didn't win it last year. And they're not the Vegas favorites to win it this year. But like,
1: I bet Philly's a common choice, but I'm leaning towards Dallas.
0: I mean, Houston, Jacksonville both have a great shot to win the division. We know the AFC North.
1: I think
0: North.
1: Houston would be the one I feel firmest about of the 8. I mean, none of them are firm.
0: Maybe.
1: Yeah.
0: Like, because the AFC North we know has 3 legit contenders. The AFC West, Chiefs, Chargers, Broncos.
1: Mm-hmm.
0: The AFC East is a coin flip between the Bills and the Patriots.
1: If you're down on one of those two teams, I could see a strong case for the other.
0: North is going to be a rock fight.
1: Yeah.
0: The East between the Eagles and the Cowboys. The West, yeah, the Rams, great, but they also have the defending Super Bowl champion and the Niners.
1: The Niners aren't going anywhere. Right.
0: Never go anywhere. And then the South, I mean, I don't think the Panthers aren't the favorite to run it back, but do you really trust Tampa? Can New Orleans?
1: Right.
0: I don't know if I remember a year, Matt, where there was not a clear cut, oh, yeah, I'm picking that team to win that division.
1: The opposite is true. Like, it's easy to say Arizona and Cleveland are you know, or Miami or like.
0: But the last couple of years going into the year, it's been like the Bills are going to run away with the AFC.
1: Yeah.
0: The last couple of years.
1: For this time of year to say there's
0: the Chiefs
1: not a distinct.
0: Are going to run away with the West.
1: Many times. And a lot of people pick the Ravens even, or, you know.
0: Mm-hmm.
1: No, so that's interesting.
0: That is an interesting one. RJ, here's what I'm going to do for you, dude. I'm going to bookmark that, all right? And we'll save it and we'll get back to it.
1: Yeah, you might need like 3 weeks till we're ready for that.
0: It might need a little bit of time. Because you also, to be fair, right, you got to make it through training camp and see who's still healthy.
1: Yeah.
0: Anybody make any last-minute roster additions and trades?
1: RJ, I wish you the best, but you're not going to hit that parlay. I mean, some years has to be easier than this.
0: He said that there was a year, in further down tweets, he said that there was a year where, because someone tweeted him back and was like, have you ever hit it?
1: Yeah.
0: He said that there was 1 year that he got 7 out of 8.
1: Wow. I mean, I'm sure you could hedge when you get to week 12 or whatever and it's looking good. I mean, I'm not an expert better, but I know there's things like that.
0: And RJ, I know you say you let it ride. And
1: I might put $2 on it just to see if I hit.
0: From a degenerate standpoint, I admire that you let it ride. But if it was week 14 and they're making me a nice cash out
1: and
0: offer,
1: I could cash out or whatever, right.
0: I might
1: right.
0: take that.
1: Yeah.
0: I might take that. There's
1: boy,
0: good.
1: This year would be so hard.
0: Oh, dude, it's there. I mean, you could, they're all wide open.

0: Oh, they're going to do stuff. Well, yeah.
1: You better be able to make some throws when you're out there in shorts and there's no pass rush.
0: Big time,
1: and
0: yeah.
1: So there will still obviously be plenty.
0: Yeah, I'm not making it sound like they're just standing around. It's just people. There's a couple things throughout the year people get too excited about. The Hall of Fame game's number one.
1: Absolutely.
0: Number one.
2: It's okay, like, wait for some football.
0: Right. Oh, at least we're going to see guys in pads. I'm like, you don't know anyone after like the first
1: string
0: series.
1: Quarterback.
0: Right. But the acclimation period's another one. It's not training camp yet.
1: It's not.
0: It's better than. I'm psyched this could be, but you're watching like this is a little
1: in
0: slow.
1: Fact, by the time we get to Friday and Saturday's practices, I'll be like,
0: oh, then you're real tired of acclimation period.
1: Put some
0: period.
1: Pads on and right. Hit somebody, please.
0: Right, right.
1: But folks, it is all right ahead. It's an exciting time to be a Steeler fan, to be a football fan. It's an exciting time across Pennsylvania and across the National Football League. Matt and I can't wait to get out there and bring it all to you beginning on Wednesday. But that will do it for us today. Thanks to everybody who participated on the tweets. And been anxiously awaiting our return for the last couple weeks. Stay involved with us because we got a lot of good stuff coming. For Matt Williamson, I'm Wes Schuler. Take care, everybody. We will talk to you soon from the campus of St. Vincent College at Chuck Knoll Field in beautiful Latrobe. As always, you know where to find us. 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
4: Reunited and it feels so good. You think that song's playing in Aaron Rodgers' truck on the way up to St. Vincent College tomorrow for move-in day? Him and Mike McCarthy back in the fold like two peas in a pod. And Chris, we've been talking a lot about storylines when it comes to training camp, and that might be the number one storyline when it comes to the Pittsburgh Steelers season in general, and that's part of training camp. It starts on Tuesday when they move in and Wednesday when they have their first of the acclimation period practices. Still open to the public if you want to get up there and take in Steelers football for the first time in 2026, but you know, that's it, right? It's the Rodgers and McCarthy reunion. How does this last ride look for him? How does this reconciliation, in a way, work out for both of them? Because I don't like to revise history too much, but it wasn't
5: exactly,
4: you know, the most sunshine and rainbow ending for McCarthy and Rodgers at Green Bay. Now, there was some friction, but they had been working together for a very long time, won a Super Bowl together, and then, Chris, it's fair to say that after that Super Bowl, they kept falling short of their ultimate goal, right? But getting real close to it, like getting a swipe at the apple, almost having it in your mouth, and then the 49ers just run for 400 yards or something like that, and they take the apple right away from you. So they had been so close, knocking out the door, but just not getting over the hump. Yeah, there's going to be some frustrations that just, I think, boil over at that point. But they've had time now to go their separate ways. Both have had two different jobs. Rodgers with the Jets, McCarthy with the Cowboys before they now meet here in Pittsburgh. And that's really what it's all about as far as 2026 is concerned. There's obviously future stuff with Mike McCarthy, finding that quarterback for the next 10 years, developing one of the guys, Will Howard or Drew Aller, into that quarterback, et cetera, et cetera, et cetera, et cetera, et cetera. But in 2026, it really is all about Mike McCarthy trying to squeeze that last bit out of Aaron Rodgers before he hangs it up.
5: By the way, trivia.
4: Okay.
5: Any idea who sings Reunited and Feels So Good?
4: I actually don't.
5: I have zero. I've never even heard of Peaches and Herb. Peaches and Herb. I guess it would be Herb. Herb? I don't know if it's Herb. I guess it's Herb. It wouldn't be Herb. You wouldn't name yourself Herb, huh?
4: I guess it's Herb. Either, well, I could see it. Peaches and Herb, I guess, would be playing with
5: it's
4: the food
5: garden
4: thing.
5: Yeah, it's yeah. Like a, yeah, I see.
4: But then I could also see, I feel like it's an older song, so herbs were more prominent back then. So like a
5: yeah,
4: guy named Herb.
5: I'll be right. So it's a male and female
4: I just feel
5: duet.
4: Like it's some
5: so
4: old guy like, this is my wife, Peaches.
5: And I get it.
4: I don't,
5: 1978.
4: That might be one of the songs, Chris, that you put up there as like most well-known, least known artist who sings
5: yeah,
4: it. It really
5: I
4: could
5: swear
4: be.
5: I swear, never in my life have I heard of Peaches and Herb.
4: Neither Herb. Have I.
5: But anyway.
4: But Rodgers has.
5: Yes.
4: Because it's on the
5: go.
4: Dashboard right there. It's saying
5: yes.
4: He's probably having that moment.
5: Probably,
4: he's like,
5: yes.
4: Peaches and Herb? Who the hell is Peaches
5: he's
4: and Herb?
5: He's probably the greatest subscriber to the Peaches and Herb Spotify.
4: He's now.
5: We'll be.
4: Reuniting with Mike.
5: There you go. They're back together. That obviously, you know, it is because, well, it's a whole other bait. Do we think Mike McCarthy's going to the Hall of Fame? I think if he has the Steelers career that we expect him to have or hope he has, then I think he will be Hall of Famer. I think if he even has modicum of success here for a few years with the Steelers. But if you think about a Hall of Fame coach, Hall of Fame quarterback, one of the all-time greats in terms of MVPs, if they had separated and came back four or five, I don't think you're right. It probably doesn't get as much attention nationally, I think. Like what if, I don't know, Joe Montana and Bill Walsh had played together in 1996 for the some random, I don't know, the Cowboys, whatever it might be. Or if, like, what if last year Brady and Belichick would have came back and played together for the, you know, the whatever, the Raiders, I guess it'd have to be, right? Which actually probably was somewhat feasible on both ends to that level. It is a major, I mean, these are certainly Rodgers, one of the major names in football, and to have it back. And I do think that there is, and you hope, and of course, people have seen, he posts on social media, reuniting with his family, right?
4: Mm-hmm.
5: I do think there is his sentimentality in terms of nostalgia. It's his last season. He's come out and said that. I think he embraces that sort of full circle, and he's talked a little bit about looking back at his regrets, I guess, maybe, about how that ended with McCarthy and how that was perceived to end, and how, you know, obviously McCarthy got fired by the Packers at that point, but it was the relationship at that point wasn't at its peak, and I think the time away made him realize anytime you get banished to the Jets for a couple of years, everything looks better. Maybe that's all it is. But no, he being able to go out this way with him, and McCarthy has that familiarity too, coming to a new team, but he has his old, you know, running mate to help him out.
4: Yeah, and let's not forget that Rodgers chose to do this. You know, Rodgers had his exit ramp, right? Rodgers was able to just retire, or as much as, you know, it seems weird now, but just like 4 months ago, Chris, we could have been speculating, is he going to go to the Vikings? You know what I mean? Like, there was still a chance that he plays again, but it's for somebody else. So let's not forget that Rodgers chose to do this. So the time away from McCarthy, maybe some reflection on the times that were good under Mike McCarthy, maybe realization that, hey, the grass wasn't always greener when we got away from Mike McCarthy. Whatever happened, there was definitely a realization with Aaron Rodgers, though, that it's worth my while to jump into bed with him one last time.
5: Oh, my.
4: To play for the Steelers for one last year. I was extremely clear last year that Mike Tomlin was the driving force for my decision to come to Pittsburgh. He leaves, had a very easy chance to just hang it up. No one would have blamed me. In fact, I think, Chris, don't you think the takes on, like, First Take and Get Up the day after Rodgers would have quote-unquote retired would have been mostly positive for Aaron Rodgers and not have been like, you're walking away with this and that and, like, win the division with the Steelers, have a much better send-off than, excuse me, burping the microphone, than he did with his Jets years. And legacy obviously is what it is. So I think he would have finished on a very high note. I think the court of public opinion would have been extremely high on how Aaron Rodgers would have wrapped it up. But he decided that it's worth it to get back with Mike McCarthy to come to the Steelers again this year. So not forgetting that this was a choice that was made by Rodgers. This wasn't like he signed for a 5-year deal and this is year two and Mike McCarthy was hired as the head coach and he's just got to deal with it because he's the quarterback of the team. Nope. He had his choice and he chose to play for Mike McCarthy again. So all the like weird, like, oh, well, did they mend that fence? Is that water under that bridge? That tells you that it has to be in pretty much anything you could kick up. And anybody in the Green Bay days that could say, hey, they really had friction in this area or that area. I don't think Rodgers would have come back unless he felt like it was all good as far as whatever happened at the end of the tenure with Mike McCarthy in Green Bay and Rodgers as his quarterback in Green Bay.
5: Yeah, there had been public acknowledgments.
4: Don't great bands just always break up?
5: Yeah.
4: The comedy duos just always seem to break up. Like, just how it happens when there's two creatives in the room.
5: And there's usually a...
4: And then there's usually a reunion concert, and it does big money. Yes. Big money, baby.
5: Yes. So there's an element of that. You're right. I don't know if Rodgers would have wanted to go through if it was... I mean, let's face it, if not all the other finalists, not going back to some of those names for the Steelers head coaching job, were younger than Aaron. If you think about it that way, would he have wanted to come back and play in that scenario? Would the new coach at that point? There's probably an element of, for better or for worse, that new coach would have been like, you know, I don't want a guy that's older than me who has more sort of capital and sway than me. I need to kind of establish my thing. So that sort of, it worked out in that sense too. And there was obviously a history. They know it helps ease the transition and everything. I think Aaron's been open or has talked some about how McCarthy that's a reason he's here. That's a reason why he expects things to, or he projects things to go well, and why he expects things to go well this season for the team and for the offense, for him in particular, and everything. And really, what's also recognized that I was about to say, it's been 8 years. There's been an evolution of the way McCarthy does things. There's been an evolution of the way the league shifts and defenses and offenses and personnel and everything. So it's not like necessarily run the same offense they ran with the 2016 Green Bay Packers.
4: He's going to have to kind of get up to speed, Rodgers, on more of that Dallas Cowboy Mike McCarthy offense, right? And then some new iterations added onto that as well. But that's the offense that McCarthy was running that was in more of the modern era. Well, it was in the modern era. It was 2 years ago. So, and was extremely successful as long as Dak Prescott, his quarterback, was healthy. They'd win 12 games. So that probably had a lot of elements to the Green Bay offense that McCarthy had, but there was definitely an updated version of that, the 2.0, if you will. Now we're getting the 3.0, the Steelers 3.0 Mike McCarthy offense. So, you know, there's going to be some things that Rodgers will probably recognize and feel comfortable with, but with a tweak here and a tweak there. And that's why Rodgers is going to have to play in the training camp portion, practice-wise. You know, no preseason games, I get that. That's never really been his MO. Even when he was a Springer chicken, Rodgers never really donned the uniform. Never really donned the uniform during the preseason. That's just not his bag. Never really needed to either. He's got the MVPs to prove that he's ready to play when the season starts. But he needs the practice. And we saw that last year. His attention to detail is insane. We saw it in training camp last year. We saw it throughout the week. Never took a day off. Until the Bengals hurt him and he had to miss that game against the Bears, it was the only practices that he took off during the regular season. So Rodgers is a junkie when it comes to that preparation time, right? When it comes to that practice time. So he's going to need to get those reps in training camp and learning the tweaks of the McCarthy offense, learning some of the new minutia that has been updated since he last played in it, and learning the tendencies of some of the new pieces that he has with Pittman and Jeremy Bernard. He needs to practice in it. So Raj is going to eat up a lot of those camp snaps as far as the, you know, snap count is concerned. And that kind of organically leads me into something else I wanted to talk about today, Chris, that has to do with the quarterbacks. You know, four is a lot of mouths to feed. And I feel like there's going to be somebody that is an odd man out when we get to camp tomorrow. And once we start seeing these practices unfold, and we've already kind of kicked this can around a bit, but it really makes a lot of sense that the person that would be that odd man out is Mason Rudolph, because Rodgers, like we just said, needs all the reps he can get. Howard, there is serious momentum from the Steelers for him to win the number two. Like, I don't want to say that they're going to be extremely biased and pick Howard no matter what, but I think there's a rooting interest for Howard to become the guy who is able to do that. Like, I'm not saying they're going to force it on him. Like, if he stinks, they'll go with Rudolph as the number two. But they really want Howard to be the guy, to be a second-year player and your backup and have that youth on your side and still get to keep that lottery ticket. And then you're not going to just have Aller redshirt by holding a clipboard all practice, all preseason. I had speculated maybe he doesn't play much in the preseason. You push back on me on that, and I think you're right. Like, you need to see him get a fourth quarter under his belt, four or five series in these preseason games. So the more and more you think about it, the odd man out really might be Mason Rudolph, and his experience might be working against him there, because they might just say, well, he knows what he's doing.
5: Yeah, that's, I do feel there's an element of that, that I've been saying it now for a few days or a few different areas now, that it doesn't, because it doesn't really matter it doesn't matter how Rudolph performs. I mean, there's obviously an extreme to that. If he's just completely forgot how to throw and he's throwing things in the ground, you know, they're not going to do that. But if Will Howard is really good and Mike McCarthy, who Steelers Nation entrusts to develop quarterbacks, run an offense, run the team, can trust Will Howard to be the backup. Okay, and whatever that means, Howard showed in practice, in games, in the meeting rooms, whatever it is, if he's going to be entrusted to be the backup quarterback, I don't care if Mason Rudolph has a perfect passer rating during the, you know, throws for eight touchdowns in the preseason and, you know, and is great in the practices and, you know, wowing people at St. Vincent. You got to go with Will Howard.
6: You have to, yeah. I think you have to.
5: And the same other part of it's true, too.
6: Because you know Rudolph's not a starter.
5: Exactly. And the other end of that, too, is the exact other end. If Rudolph is terrible, other than, again, just completely just throwing the ball in the dirt every time, and he throws interceptions in the preseason, and maybe, you know, it's uneven in practice or whatever, and Will Howard is, like, similarly doing the same things, kind of, or not, you know, and Mike McCarthy deems him, I can't trust him in a game, I'll believe that Rudolph just had a bad couple weeks and he'll be a fine enough backup for the season. You get what I'm saying?
6: Yeah, that you trust that was just a fluke. You have more track record to say that Rudolph knows how to run an offense.
5: Yes.
6: He's just having a bit of a learning curve problem when it comes to my offense. So he'll pick it up, though.
5: So if you put those two together, it shows that I don't really care what Rudolph does. Rudolph is who he's going to be who he is to me. I have faith that Rudolph's going to be fine backup quarterback and not a starter. And that's fine. That's good. So that's what he's going to be no matter what he does over these next 6 weeks to me. I think he's going to be the same backup quarterback for the Steelers at age, I think he's 31, whatever it is. So all that matters is what Howard does. So to tie it all back to what you started with, it doesn't matter. It makes sense to limit Rudolph's reps because he is who he is and he's fine. And we like Mason, who'll be a good backup. But we have to see what Howard is, and we got to work some with Aller here, right? We want to.
6: Yeah, absolutely.
5: That's like almost a separate issue, but you want to make sure you develop Aller and give him, because once we get to September, 5th or whatever it'll be.
6: That's when Aller then picks up the clipboard mostly, right?
5: Yes.
6: And doesn't get any
5: yes.
6: snaps.
5: And when the development he is doing is going to be probably repping, mimicking the opposing, the scout team, which is fine. It's better than nothing, of course, but it's not the same sort of development in terms of what you're doing, working on things like that. So I you're right that I think that there's a large case being made. And that's what I think, okay, that a lot's being made of, and I get it. I made a lot of it. The first day it happened, one of them wrote it immediately because I was like, oh, my God, Will Howard taking the second team reps. I think it is notable that Howard is more, and I think that's where the momentum leads to this. You mentioned how it's been a flip over the past month where we all would have picked, I think all of us in terms of the Pittsburgh media, onlookers, fans, that Rudolph's going to be the backup and Howard would be the odd man out. And now the flip to that, I think it stems back to, rightly, that he was taking second team reps to practice and during spring practice. But I think that is more the function of what we just discussed, that Rudolph doesn't need those reps per se. We don't need to evaluate Mason Rudolph. We know who Mason Rudolph is. There's no evaluation to Mason Rudolph. We need to so we're going to give Will Howard as much run as we possibly can, and it'll be his job to win or lose. And Rudolph doesn't have to win. Rudolph is not going to win or lose the job. It's going to be who he is. It's going to be a matter of what Howard does.
6: Got some quarterback news that I want to get to pertaining to the Steelers when we come back. And we're going to get back into some Rodgers talk as well in the next segment. It's Tom Opperman. It's Chris Adamski. Final day before Steelers move in for training camp 2026. 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
17: Hi, Western Pennsylvania. This is Edgar Snyder. I want to thank you for over 40 years of trusting my law firm. During those years, we've helped thousands of people just like you, our neighbors. We're here for you. We're here for our community. We're here for our region. If you've been seriously hurt in an accident, you need to talk to a lawyer, even if it's not us. If you do call us, know that you'll have the firm with over 40 years of experience fighting to get the money you deserve. And of course, there's never a fee unless we get money for you.

0: It's Tom Opperman and Chris Adamski with you on the Steelers Blitz. Final one for us before we head on up to training camp, St. Vincent 2026. Got your car all packed, Chris?
1: Got the bag packed. Can't wait to get a. We have that the trip hunting cabin up there, the fishing and hunting cabin with the, you know, yeah, the 50 year in a row. We're posting up there, team trip with our friends Tim Benz, Chaz Powell, the photographer. This year, I'll be out with my longtime friend, and well, he's still my friend. Didn't stop being my friend, but he's still my longtime friend, but longtime partner, I guess, Joe Rutter. So it'll be a little different for me personally. But
0: it's not even like you went to a rival outlet. You retired for God's sake.
1: I'm no longer on speaking terms.
0: Never talk
1: with you.
0: To him
1: sorry.
0: Again.
1: Yeah, no.
0: Pretty sure he still contributes, kind of, doesn't he? For
1: yeah,
0: you guys?
1: Yeah, yeah.
0: Jeez,
1: he'll be,
0: Chris,
1: yeah,
0: sorry
1: so
0: about
1: he'll
0: that.
1: He'll be up there Saturday himself. Actually,
0: so. There you go.
1: There you go.
0: That is cool though that you get the little hunting cabin. It's got the like Evil Dead deer on the wall too, right? That like comes alive and like starts talking to you.
1: Well, there's three deer, so we always.
0: Oh my God!
1: That was always the thing. Is the first year the joke was it was a three-way quarterback competition that first year that we got it. I think it was the Kenny Pickett's,
0: Mitch Trubisky.
1: It's always Mason Rudolph's the only
0: Mason
1: one
0: Rudolph,
1: that's been there every year, pretty much. But and Mitch, yeah, and now it's sort of the same sort of, I guess, three-way sort of thing. Although,
0: do you have a deer that's Mason? Like you'll go in and you'll pet it and be like, "There you are, Mason."
1: Mason's been here.
0: Just the same. It's the same. Some fake imaginary oats to eat out of your hand.
1: What don't they eat like apples and carrots? What do deer eat actually?
0: I don't know. Let's not examine the joke too much and bring too total realism to it. Quarterback news though happened on Friday afternoon. Of course, when we were already done with our show, so we couldn't have talked about it then. But Drew Aller has signed his contract with the Pittsburgh Steelers. Signs the 4-year, $7.103 million contract. Guaranteed at signing is $1.626 million, and that is the total guarantee as well for his deal. So Drew Aller under contract. And Chris, I was in on Mark's show on Friday hosting, and I just said to the news, good that it got done. It would have been one of the most short-sighted and foolish decisions you've seen in a while if Drew Aller did not sign that contract and ended up not even allowed to move into St. Vincent College tomorrow when the players report.
1: Yeah, it was in the news. It was 16 years now since that CBA essentially slotted values for contracts. There might be, there's less than one hand league-wide holdout since then, and usually they certainly weren't third round picks, right? You know,
0: right.
1: So there would have been, you're right, suicide on, and really, again, you're not really. I think it's more trying to make a state one of those sort of like hold out. Like it seems like there's a gradual creep of guaranteed money. That's really the only thing you can negotiate, really, I guess. I assume there's certain structures in terms of language and things like that, and you really get lawyerly with it. But the quarterbacks, of course, if there's anybody who is a not even a late round pick, a mid round, anything, it's not a first round pick that has any leverage, it's a quarterback. So as you saw, I believe the final six or so that were left that hadn't signed going into last week, I think five of them were quarterbacks, and then went Jermaine McCoy because he was going to be a first round pick and probably wanted to get, you know, his knee was why he fell.
0: Man, far down the board. That knee has to be just shredded.
1: So he probably then, of course, if that's what you're facing, you probably want more guarantees because you're damaged goods to a point. So that's probably the only reason he was in a special circuit. But then once Carson Beck and Mendoza and Aller, I believe, were the last three quarterbacks. But either way, yes, like I said, there was 99.9% he was going to sign before reporting day, and sure enough, he did. So it becomes a total, at that point, non-story. But it's good to get it.
0: Kind of followed the same pattern as Beck, too. Not as, like, he signed the day that Beck signed, but the Cardinals are starting their camp earlier than everybody else because they're at the Hall of Fame game against the Panthers. So
1: that's right.
0: Beck signed on July 22nd, right before camp started for the Cardinals.
1: Yeah.
0: Aller signs the weekend before camp starts for the Steelers. So a similar pattern there. Similar money as far as what both signed. It was truly just a game of chicken between two third round quarterbacks, because the Simpson and Mendoza thing, like, you can't measure yourself against them. That's complete different worlds. And then honestly, Simpson to Mendoza itself is quite a gap between the 13th pick and the number one overall pick in the NFL draft. So waiting to see what happened with Beck. Luckily for the Steelers and for Aller, Beck's hand was forced a week earlier than the Steelers and Aller's hands were forced. So kind of probably what the agent was telling him, right? Like, yeah, Beck is going to have to sign before you, so let's just wait and see what happens. Then we'll have a whole week to talk about it after that. And that's exactly how it played out. Aller's under contract. Now he gets to put his head down, focus on going to that quarterback school, being a sponge, and having McCarthy develop him into what everybody has thought he could be since coming out of high school. And learning a thing or two from Rodgers in the process as well.
1: Yeah, and he has the whatever you want to say about situations and the nest and all that. It's the perfect situation in terms of there is for the reason we spent more than one segment talking about the number two competition. There's no pressure on him to have to play this year. There's no pretense of him winning a job. There's no. Mentally, I mean, I'm sure as a competitor, you want to play and you want to show. And I guess there is some path out there where he is just blows people away during camp and he becomes the backup. I guess it's at least theoretically possible. But I'm sure he wants to play and everything. But it's got to be at least mentally a weight off the shoulders to like, you know what? I'm sure they approached it with him when they drafted him during the draft process. Hey. Well, back then Rodgers hadn't signed, but I think everybody assumed he was. We have a starting quarterback. We already have another guy. We have a backup we like. We obviously like you. We're taking you. We're drafting you. We think you have potential. We think you can be an NFL starting quarterback. We think you can be our guy for the future. You're not going to play this year, barring something completely unforeseen, and that's fine. We want you to really embrace that. We're going to work with you. We're going to devote time to you. We believe in you. You know, as long as you approach it that way and make him feel that way, and I'm sure they have. Mike McCarthy, Tom Arth, Brian Angelico, everybody who's involved in developing him and what he, Aaron for that matter, we'll play a role in that. Mason Rudolph. So I think everybody, as long as he approaches it that way, and I think he will, and you know, we'll see. It'll let it play out, right? We'll see what he can show during it'll be notable to watch during preseason games. Like I've been saying over and over, there's a lot riding on it. Because the offseason plans for the Steelers, with you know, it's Aaron Rodgers last year, and who knows what could happen. Their veterans might become available. There's a long way to get to February and March, and who cares right now? We're worried about 2026 Steelers. But the degree of faith or degree of Aller can be the quarterback of the future or is the quarterback, and power plays a role in this too.
0: Definitely.
1: Has a dramatic effect in how the Steelers approach the draft next year for sure.
0: Draft, offseason, yes. All that stuff, yeah.
1: So if for whatever reason, these two guys, you make the evaluation, they're not it to be the starting quarterback of the future, then everything is going to be pointing to getting that guy in the draft or getting that guy, however it is, next spring. So there's a lot riding on it for, you know, Aller's. Everybody be watching Aller. That, even though it won't matter for this season, there'll be a lot of eyes internally and externally on how Drew Aller performs this camp.
0: So his contract is done. So Drew Aller, last of the Pittsburgh Steelers 2026 draft class to sign his deal. Everybody is signed up and ready to move in. Rookies get roommates naturally, right? Wow. So they'll get the smaller rooms. They'll get the roommates. They'll be right on top of each other. It'll be a lot of fun for them. What if we put Howard and Aller in the same room together? Now that would be a little spicy, maybe. But they're not really competing against each other in the immediacy.
1: Yeah, not in the
0: like, Howard's got to worry about Rudolph more. But long-term-wise, there is definitely a sense of competition between those two. But as I've said, you know, kind of tongue-in-cheek, but not really, all year long, all off-season long, Chris, whoever the backup quarterback is doesn't matter if things go according to plan in 2026. They won't play a single snap that matters in this season. Aaron Rodgers will. Who do you think is Rodgers' favorite weapon that the Steelers have captured this offseason? Is he, you know, sitting on the beach, drinking some coffee, looking at the new roster? Like, who does he, like, kind of circle in his mind and say, I can't wait to get a couple practices with him at camp and really start breaking him in and seeing how things work with him? I think it's Michael Pittman Jr., and maybe that's the low-hanging fruit, but as excited I am for Jeremy Bernard, and I think Rodgers loves that potential talent, I think Rodgers always meets some rookies with a little bit of skepticism, right? Because he's a total on-your-details kind of quarterback, and rookies can sometimes come into the league and not be on their details naturally. Not that they're, you know, unfocused players, just that this is a lot that is being thrown at them, that they might miss a thing or two. A strike might get past them without them taking the bat off their shoulder every now and then throughout their rookie season. So he greets young players, rookie players, with a little bit of healthy skepticism. He knows who Michael Pittman Jr. is, and that is an extremely established name as far as the NFL circle is concerned. I'm not going to try to make him out to be some household superstar name, but a casual football fan knows who Michael Pittman Jr. is, and anybody in the NFL knows he's a damn good wide receiver. So that, I think, to me, is the one that Rodgers looks at, and he's just mostly over the moon about. I think he likes the Dowdle audition, Jeremy Bernard for sure. Some other things that they've done, McCarthy being in the fold, some of the new offensive stuff that they're going to want to install. But I think the addition of Michael Pittman Jr. is the one that he probably sat back, heard that news early in the offseason, and was like, whew, that wide receiver room already feels a lot better to me. And that was even before they drafted another one in Jeremy Bernard.
1: Not that a player or a quarterback of the stature and experience of Rodgers needs a, what they call it, the quote-unquote proverbial security blanket sort of thing. But, and I know that's usually a tight end anyway and things like that, but that's the way I kind of see Pittman as a receiver. And it's crazy because, or not, but he had that sort of high-end, he kind of profiled in college and maybe in the draft as being this big play guy down the field or whatever.
0: Going vertical.
1: Yeah, but he's developed more into being the underneath guy, and he just racks up the catches. You know, he's had a 100 catch season. It's just he's been consistently up there. I think he is the guy most often when it's third and five, third and six to keep a drive alive that Rodgers is probably going to tend to look to the most, sort of. I think the, you know, sure-handed, you know, he's going to be in the spot you need him to be in. I'm not saying the other, you know, Freiermuth wouldn't be, or DK can't, won't be in either. I'm just saying that Pittman's role is probably the most value. And I think that as a quarterback, those are the types of, yes, you want the big, you want to be able to have a guy that you can throw down the field to. You want to make big plays. Obviously, you want to do that. But in a lot of ways, what will define an individual game the most is keeping those drives alive at certain points. And I just think that obviously based off of play call and all that, what happens. But I think the first look a lot of times for Aaron Rodgers in those weighty moments, as it used to be called around here, will be to Michael Pittman Jr. And I think he is. So I think in that way, he is a lot of ways a quarterback's best friend in that sense.
0: Yeah. And I also just think that he recognizes, on top of being a security blanket, kind of reception hoarding type of wide receiver, that is just a much more talented player that was put into that room. Yeah. Compared to who he was dealing with last year. And now he knows that it doesn't have to be, we got lucky with Baltimore, kind of shooting themselves in the foot, maybe getting a little bit cocky, a little bit arrogant in their game plan, and we finally have some single coverage, some tight man coverage that DK Metcalf can exploit. It doesn't have to be, you know, a question of who's going to step up today other than DK Metcalf if he's taken out of the game, or if they're heavily game planning towards him and eliminating him. It doesn't have to be that guessing game of like, will this guy step up? Is Calvin going to have a big game? Will my tight ends be involved? Is Jonnu going to have a big game? You know who that guy's going to be. You know who can take the pressure off of DK Metcalf. And I think that probably gets him feeling this offense is in a much better place than it was last year. It's just a much more significant type of upgrade. You're not going to have to feel, hopefully, if health is perfect for the top of the depth chart, that you need to go get a Alan Lazard, right? This year's version of a Marquez Valdez-Scantling. This year's version of an Adam Thielen. Maybe you get that guy, but he's your fourth wide receiver. He's not slotting in at number two anymore. So I think Michael Pittman Jr. is the obvious answer there as far as who's probably revving Rodgers' engine the most. Maybe by the end of the year, it'll be Jeremy Bernard. I have very high hopes for him. Very detailed type of player is the kind of scout on him. So I think he'll earn Rodgers' trust very fast. But as of right now, sitting here a day before camp starts, I think Michael Pittman Jr. is the very obvious answer. And I think overall, looking at the offense, he gives you a lot more confidence than maybe anybody else that they've added into the fold. Just because, finally, Chris, for a few years now, it seems, they've solved that problem of not just having a number one wide receiver, but having that one and two.
1: Yeah, that's been something that's been plaguing them, obviously, the past 2 years, going back to Ayuk Watch and everything. And I just keep going back to
0: Ayuk Watch. John Lynch just was like, yeah, he's on the didn't show up list. I swear to God, it said did not show up list. I swear, was I having a fever dream yesterday? Like, did they make that up? Like, I swear to God, I was scrolling Twitter, and you know it's true because it was on Twitter, X, whatever. Maybe I was on X, and that's why I was hallucinating it. But it was just like, I don't do that. I'm kidding, as far as you know. But it was just like, is that seriously what they called it? He didn't show up list, or he's not here list, or whatever it's called. Like, but yeah, what a disaster situation that is. Thank God that the Steelers did not grab
1: him. Yeah, that how close it would have came to, and you know they were. I mean, that was one of the few times that Mike Tomlin, I guess it was still tacit acknowledgement because it's tampering and all that stuff, but I think he was pretty open about saying, yeah, we're trying to get him. It's look at that. See, the tampering alarm went off.
0: The tampering alarm.
1: They said something. That's what happened there. But, I mean, you look at Michael Pitt. Like I said, it's just the model of consistency throughout these years. He's only missed 3 games over the past 5 seasons. And just look at these target numbers from the Colts. 129, 141, 156, 111, 111. The receptions, 88, 99, 109, 69, 80. The yardage, 1,082, 925, 1,152, 808, 784. It's just the touchdowns, the 7 touchdowns last season. It's just, it's year after year. He's been there. He's by all, and you could tell the first news conference in Pittsburgh, just he's sort of, he's gregarious. People like him. That was the book of him in Indianapolis. It's not, there have been a couple wide receivers here, Tom, that maybe, were volatile. Let's put it that way, I guess, in personality-wise, in terms of... there's certainly no fear with that. It seems like the opposite with Michael Pittman Jr. with that, and I think he...
0: Jermaine Bernard doesn't seem to project that way.
1: Yeah, exactly.
0: They got, like, a blue-collar kind of wide receiver room right now.
1: Yeah, that's a good one. Yeah, because Bernard, a lot of things I talked about Pittman, that is how Bernard has to... still prove it and put on the field, and he's still a rookie, and we'll see how he develops. I don't want to sell him short either in terms of, maybe he can be a big play guy, although that was the sort of everything you learned about Alabama from him was that kind of exactly what I talked about, where he was the guy, he was sort of the leader of the room, and he was the guy that made the clutch catch to keep drives going for Alabama and making the playoff and their big games and everything. So it does kind of profile that way now, but you go back to what was Rodgers most. Because you have established, Michael Pittman is that. And Bernard, you believe it'll be that, and it'll probably be that. And you can give him a couple, even a few weeks to prove. He does it over camp and preseason and everything. But Pittman, you know what it is. And like I said, between durability and consistency and, route running, nowhere to be, reliability and reliability both, again, an injury but just being, knowing where to be at the right spot and the quarterback and trust. I mean, we all know that's huge with Aaron.
0: When we come back, Robert Kraft. That's right. The owner of the Patriots said something, had the old rabbit ears perk up when it pertains to Joey Porter Jr. What? We'll connect the dots next. It's the Steelers Blitz on Steelers Nation Radio, part of the Steelers Audio Network.
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0: Before we get to some news-ish type stuff with Joey Porter Jr., the uniform police are coming out. Whoop, whoop, whoop. You know what, Chris? Just walked myself into a new bit that we're doing this year. We're calling it the uniform police. Okay. I'll get some decorations for it. I'll get some sirens. I'll get some drops from Superbad with Bill Hader and Seth Rogen as the cops. We'll put on fake mustaches. We'll have donuts. We'll dip it in the coffee. We're going to do uniform police. But let's have a little inaugural taste of it right now. The Buffalo Bills released their new uniforms, new alternate uniforms for the season. And let me say this before we get to these atrocities. Last year, the Bills dropped heat when they went back to the Jim Kelly red helmets for their alternate. Remember that? And they wore it the last game of the season, which was stupid because they were done and they were already in the playoffs. So, like, Allen played a snap and then left the game to keep his Iron Man streak alive. But anyway, those were sexy, man. I love that like, lighter blue color jersey. You know what I mean? Yeah. And then the red helmet. Yeah. I grew up with the red helmet Buffalo Bill. Like, that's the Bills helmet that I knew the most. So, I love that one. This year could not be further away from how great that one is. And granted, the one last year was a retro thing, so they had a template already to use. They modernized it a bit. This is gray pants on a gray uniform. It is a very shiny, you wouldn't say sky blue, but it's definitely not navy blue either. It's like it looks like the blue that their uniform usually is, but with a shine to it.
1: Yeah.
0: And the logo, I believe, is just a one horn. Like one bill horn is what it's supposed to represent?
1: No, I think it's that, the Bills logo, you know what it, you picture the Bills logo.
0: The charging buffalo, yes.
1: So the red line that the streak emphasizes of the charge. Yes, that's what it is, right?
0: But
1: is
0: it's just that, right?
1: Yes,
0: it's like
1: it's
0: zoomed
1: just
0: in on one horn making the charge streak.
1: So there's a horn there?
0: I think that's what the front of it is, right? Like,
1: I guess there's one. But it looks, and I'm like, the gray and gray thing. I saw it. It looks like...
0: You have seen it by now because everybody is addicted to the internet these days.
1: Yeah.
0: So all of you football fans, by the time you're listening to this, have seen the Bills uniforms. They are disgusting. I mean, F minus.
1: I mean, the helmet looks like a made-up video game team whenever it was like you.
0: It's not even one of those, Chris, where you can be like, well, we're calling back to history, right?
1: Yeah.
0: Where it's like, well, at least it's, like how the Jets would wear the New York Titans uniforms back when Favre was there. Remember those? And they had kind of a Michigan-y kind of feel to the helmet or something like that, and their colors were way off. Or even last year with the Steelers, right? When doing the stripe uniforms with the brown pants and the black helmet.
1: Thing,
0: that's one thing. You can say, that looks a little odd, but that was from the 1940s. Like, okay, it's way back then. This is something that somebody just thought of, and then they greenlit, and then they made it. That's scary to me, Chris.
1: So is that really a horn at the front? The buffalo, I guess it is the horn. I never realized it was the horn. So it is a horn, but it's like you don't know it's a horn, right? Do Bills really have horns in the ear? They do? Okay. There was a big buffalo incident in Yellowstone.
0: Oh my god,
1: right?
0: That guy went flying.
1: Yeah, so I would have rather the little. It's funny, but it's a retro. It's just great radio as I'm trying to point to it and show it to people. The little red buffalo that's kind of standing there, not really doing anything. It was the original Bills logo. Like, it's kind of funny.
0: Yeah, just grazing the grass.
1: And
0: I kind of like that one though.
1: If you were going to take an element of the modern Bills logo, the Bills logo, it's been I guess for 50 years or so. There's a blue buffalo charging, and now there's the red streak to identify the charging with the little white horn. If you're going to pick one of those two things, pick the damn buffalo.
0: Which they already did. And then the buffalo is just hanging out, chilling and chewing the grass in the throwback, like you mentioned.
1: But like the blue one that is charging, if you were going to take and not, because I don't know, the red stripe just looks, I don't know, man. I see what they're trying to do, I guess.
0: It just feels like people get too futuristic with this.
1: Yeah.
0: Like they almost try to close their eyes and be like, okay, what if the movie Blade Runner had a football team? What would the football team look like? And that's kind of the vibe I get with some of these newer uniforms. And Chris, it's probably cheating, but preying on nostalgia works all the time.
1: Yeah.
0: Like, why do you think everybody loves the Tampa Bay Creamsicles? Why do you think everybody loves when Seattle throws the silver helmets on? Because it reminds us of when life was better.
1: It does, yes.
0: Right?
1: Yes. Yes.
0: So just stick with the nostalgia.
1: My biggest worry was, what I was going to eat for lunch.
0: Exactly. Stick with the nostalgia plays.
1: Recess that day.
0: The nostalgia plays are what work when it comes to alternate uniforms. Like, look, Seattle's, Tampa Bay's, they're permanent now. Like, they're never getting rid of those in the rotation. Fans are demanding a couple games a year where you see them now. Like, those are the best jerseys in football in a lot of people's eyes. Stick with the nostalgia. You don't need to go futuristic and try to be the cutting edge all the time.
1: There's really, I don't know, especially.
0: And one last thought, by the way, Miami, get your crap together, right?
1: Yeah.
0: Get back to the best uniform potentially in football history, because that Miami white with them jumping through the flaming ring and the smiling dolphin holding the football with the helmet on his head.
1: Yes,
0: that's one of the most iconic things ever. So that stupid futuristic dolphin that swims through the flame. I want a car. For some reason, I'm going on too much of a rant right now as the uniform police. Some reason, we decided to bring too much of a seriousness element to these cartoon characters that are teams' logos. They're cartoon characters. Like, that should be an elf giving a thumbs up with, a football in the middle of the field, or, stealing, being punting on a steel beam. You know what I mean? Like, it doesn't have to be like, the Seattle Seahawk is mad, and he's on the prowl, and he's hunting.
1: All the best college logos are those cartoon characters.
0: They're goofy, right?
1: I'm excited, because the passion you're showing in this segment, I don't know know what we're allowed at. Like is there a Naked Gun theme that makes you think of police? Like when I think of like the like you know something like that. That kind of music playing in the background.
0: That's what I mean. I'll get the decorations, Chris.
1: Because that's the other thing too. And this is kind of old man yelling at clouds. It definitely is. And I guess I'm an old man now. But like
0: you are.
1: I don't know. Like I just like and I get it. Cynic or whatever. It's all they want to sell more jerseys. That's why they're doing it. It's more so than having like a genuine throwback day or turn back the clock day or whatever. But it's like everybody got to wear like four uniforms a year now. Like I don't know. Like every sport now. Like the Penguins come out with like three new jerseys every year. I never know which one it is.
0: NBA is the worst.
1: Yeah, NBA.
0: There's like. Every team has like eight different uniforms.
1: Yes, the NBA, because I don't follow the NBA, so I'll turn it on. I don't literally know which team is which. And, like, I should know which team is which
0: when
1: I turn
0: it on. Playoffs, the thing with the playoffs where the other sports are like, you wear one uniform, to play, that don't apply to the NBA. Like, they'll wear eight different uniforms throughout a playoff series. It is very, very confusing. Real stuff, though.
1: All right.
0: Uniform police done.
1: We'll do that, yeah. Camp starts tomorrow. This is the kind of thing we should do at a, you know, more like, you know.
0: Well, I just thought of it.
1: Yeah, that's all right.

0: Gonzalez agrees to this with this much money and blah, blah, blah. It's just the owner saying that he's been offered the highest money possible, basically. So I don't know what the hangup is, but assuming that Robert Kraft ain't lying, that it is going to come down the pipe eventually, that he's going to be the highest paid in this league, man, that puts the Steelers in a tough spot again with Joey Porter Jr. And Chris, the more you wait, I think the more the price has the potential to go up. Now, I'm not saying he'll see Christian Gonzalez get $32 million or whatever it is a year and say, now I need $32.5 million. But he might say, I definitely need to be getting into that 27, 28 range. If my fellow draft mate is getting 32 and resetting the market, you know, I can't be left too far in the dust here. I'm not that far behind Christian Gonzalez. In fact, me personally, I don't think you're maybe behind him at all. You're right there with him.
1: There was truth the other couple years ago when J.J. Watt said, the longer you wait, the price just goes up.
0: Absolutely
1: true. I mean, there's that's just the reality of you know, other than, I guess, the COVID years when the cap was flat or whatever you want to say, the market just is, and you mentioned this very astutely a lot of times, the highest paid is not necessarily always the best player to position. It's the one that signs the most recent contract. That's just the way things go, and it goes up. And it goes up. So there's always sort of a resetting of the market, and particularly during this spurt here of a few years with media rights, and then there's more revenue and the cap's going up at a higher rate than it had in the past. So that definitely applies now. So there is an element of that, yes. Now, you're right. You could make an objective argument for watching. It's like, I don't think the Steelers approach, especially with a guy on their team, it's been part of, again, you know, in some degree part of the organization since he was a kid, hardball in this sense. But, and some of those things are, I mean, the Pro Bowl nods, right? I mean, the Pro Bowl literally isn't the game anymore, and really how much thought goes into that and not being named to a Pro Bowl. But they could come, you know, listen, you're not Christian Gonzalez, sorry, like, you know, you never even been to a Pro Bowl roster, is the way you look at it. So, but you're right, and the way you even framed that was, if somebody's getting 30, you know, that it might not be beyond him. But yes, it's just natural that the market will get affected by things like that. But I also don't, I assumed if his deal that it would, because he didn't have to get a deal. He's the fifth-year option, is the first-round pick. And that's where, in the end, in some ways, and maybe if Joey had a really good year, his fourth year, which is coming up, which we expect him to, it isn't. But in some ways, you could almost say he might benefit from being a second-round pick, because his second contract here is going to come a year earlier, whereas he would have played a fifth-year option, which the fifth-year option figures a lot lower than what he's going to get now, right, in terms of we all expect him to get, for sure. So, I've kind of like let these things play out, and, you know, from our perspective, observers, and I think even though it's the way the Steelers look at it and everything, and the teammates and the coaches and everything, and see how it goes. But it obviously it's a comp. It's the same draft class. I assume they're the same age, or roughly the same age, of course, or the same draft class. I don't know which one's, you know, Christian might be a year younger.
0: We can never trust that with college nowadays.
1: Yeah,
0: someone
1: right.
0: could be 25 and someone could be 21 coming out.
1: Yeah, that's true. So, but there's obviously comps there, and it will certainly affect, right?
0: Yeah, it will.
1: I mean, it's already public knowledge.
0: I don't understand. I just really don't understand. I did another quick Google search on it. It's just like they offered a record-breaking contract extension, and it would make him the highest-paid corner, and it's the highest contract in Patriots franchise history. And why is he not rushing to sign it? Like, what more could you want?
1: So yeah, I don't know. Does that signify that he wants more? Like, from before, I didn't look into it like, even like you did, looking back into it now. Like, I took it as Robert Kraft, to a point, genuinely saying, I don't think he was saying it flippantly or anything. Yes, we made him the high.
0: What's his negotiating tactic there? To be like, we offered him the most money. What?
1: Go out and so, but maybe that is a sign that, like, Gonzalez wants more.
0: Like, $35 million.
1: Yeah.
0: And so Kraft's getting ahead of that and being like, we offered him the most ever.
1: Exactly. Like,
0: he should definitely take it.
1: That's kind of the way I took it.
0: Which would be foolish for Gonzalez.
1: Well, yeah. And if that's the case, then, and if that either gets pumped up, or if that's what the market's starting to be, then maybe Joey wants more, too. And maybe that is a sign. At least the Gonzalez thing, they have the fifth-year option, so he would have 2 years left. So there's not the urgency to get it done. If Joey doesn't get done by September 13th here, again, I would presume, well, I don't even, we'll deal, cross that bridge when we come to it if there's no contract by then.
0: When we come back, we're going to talk about how the new coaching staff can make life easier on the offensive side of the ball for Aaron Rodgers. We'll get into that. It's the Steelers Blitz. It's Steelers Nation Radio, part of the Steelers Audio Network.
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10: One thing that I think is such a key for Mike McCarthy and his offensive coaching staff this year is to make life a lot easier on Aaron Rodgers. How does he do that? I think there's a couple of ways that they can accomplish that mission. But as much as he was brought in here to help find that next quarterback, and then once he identifies who that next quarterback could be, shepherd him towards finding his ceiling or getting as close to a ceiling as humanly possible and becoming that franchise quarterback. What he's trying to do in the immediacy is get the most or more out of Aaron Rodgers than you did last year, or the most that you can possibly get out of him at this point in his career in what will be his final season in the NFL. And I think the one area that you can make life a lot easier on the quarterback, who doesn't necessarily probably want to get hit as much as he used to and maybe not be as nimble, although he's more nimble than you would think at that age, but definitely not as nimble and not as agile in that pocket as he used to be. He's not, you know, cement box for feet, though, but he's definitely not, you know, get out of a sack and then scamper 15 yards down the field and have a little bit like of a cocky like strut to it at the end and then put the ball out. Like, he's not that guy anymore. He doesn't have that ability. So I think the easy way to make life as easy as possible is to run the rock. It's not rocket science, right? Running the football keeps your quarterback upright, makes the defense get the hell beat out of it, and then allows play action to feed off of that and make some easy throws that are 15, 20 yards down the field, not easy throws that are take the snap and throw it up at the top of your television screen to Michael Pittman and hope he gets a block. Like, that, I think, is where you can make everything on the offense work a lot easier, but specifically make Rodgers' life a lot easier. Any aging quarterback, I think to really be able to tap into whatever superpowers he has left still, you need to have a strong running game around him. It's a fool's errand to have a 40-plus-year-old guy be the 50-throws-a-game type of player.
11: Yeah, and obviously a running game should be able to complement and the threat of it. We talked a lot about the play action in terms of the under center elements of things. Even last year, that was a talking point about it. And that's obviously common sense for any offense in general. But yeah, I do think it's, you know, if you look at a lot of the, this is where I wonder about analytics and things, and I embrace them generally, but I definitely like to embrace them in things like offensive line, because there aren't counting numbers you can really look at for those types of things. But I look at it, and as quick as the Steelers got rid of the ball last year, so their pressure rates were down, is that tied together? And the run blocking of the offensive line, in terms of how the run game goes, and we'll see. There's a new look offensive line, the left side, the right side. There's a flip there. There's going to be potentially, well, I guess either way, there's a new starter at guard, no matter what happens, because Sam Alu's not here. So whether it's Spencer Anderson to hold over from the team or not, or a new face, and whether Dylan Cook starting and right tackle on things, the offensive line obviously is a big part of a running game, and that's the, you know, I think we know the resumes now of Jalen Warren and Rico Dowdle. If you give them appropriate above the line satisfactory, I'm going to put it, don't have to be the best run blocking line in the league. I'm not asking for that. We're not expecting that necessarily by any means. But I think there's potential. You could see again the ascension of this line because it's so young. And there's a couple new faces. I think that there's a chance that, you know, if Zach Frazier is one of the best centers in the league, right? I think, generally speaking, your center in the running game is that's
10: it's an anchor point.
11: Yes, exactly. Probably more important in the run than whereas
10: you can run in between those tackles, yes. Man. Whew, that is a death blow to a defense. No. I mean, if you're getting damaged five, six, 7 yards by running up the gut, running into the teeth of the defense, boy, there's just not much they're going to be able to. It's going to suck everybody in. Then you're going to have the big outside run that you're going to be able to hit, or you're going to be able to just play action over the top of everybody for a 40-yard gain or something like that. I mean, you're right. Like, it starts with Frazier kind of being that head of the spear as it just, boom, blows up into that defense and gets to that second level and shapes the lanes for the running back to run through.
11: Yeah, and I do think, and that McCormick's that I think the day Frazier McCormick, I mean, I generally offensive linemen always like to run the ball. That's the cliche. It's true. It's a cliche, because it's a reason that they prefer to run the ball. They're going forward. They're not on their heels. They're not protecting. They're being the aggressor. But I think in particular, some of the McCormick and Frazier for sure. We'll see who wins the starting right guard job. But Hoffman, I think, has that demeanor too. Sort of that nasty sort of run the ball, you know, be the aggressor, assertive type of thing. So we'll see. We don't know who's going to win that right guard job yet, but I do think there's reason to believe that you could have that. And again, I don't have any doubt or question that between Dowdle and Warren that they can handle, and maybe throw Caleb Johnson in there too. I don't know. And if that's the way, if you identify the strength, and if the line is that way, and that's the way, and it's, things are working, that the running backs, I don't say the least of your problems, but I don't have questions about that. If that's the way that the offense is working, yes, the running backs will be a part of that, but they won't be what holds it back, I guess is what I'm getting at. I have full faith in the Dowdle and Warren tandem to be able to handle whatever they might be asked to do this year.
10: Now, I think they're going to be very good this year, a really formidable tandem, and I think that so many people focus on what McCarthy brings to the table with the passing game, and rightfully so. That's his bread and butter. He's the quarterback guy, but like, good offense is running the football as well. You know, being a good offensive mind, having a good offensive scheme, that has to do with running the ball as well. So I'm excited to see what they do with Dowdle and Warren, how they really accentuate both individual strengths. I think that's something that I'm really going to keep an eye on. You mentioned the offensive line, though. You know, that's another way to obviously make Rodgers' life a lot easier. Them doing a lot successfully in the running game, of course, because then you're going to keep wanting to run the football, and it's just going to make everybody's life a lot easier on that offense, going to make the defense's life easier because they're going to be rested on that sideline. You're going to win a lot of football games doing that. But the offensive line improving pass blocking wise, and Fautanu moving to that left side, becoming that left tackle anchor spot for that line, for Rodgers, protecting his blind side, having a lot of trust there. You know, I think that that is a key to making his life a lot easier. And that's not anything that you can have much confidence in right now, because I just need the offensive line to continue to ascend, to continue to get better. James Campen being in the fold, that's how it goes beyond just Mike McCarthy and his influence, a very established offensive line coach, someone that is extremely well respected around this league and is known by Rodgers, is known by Mike McCarthy. So I expect the offensive line to blossom this year. And that starts this coming week at training camp. Once the pads come on next Monday, you'll really start to see who that starting five is, who that right guard and that right tackle is going to be. And then from there on, just improve, and give your older quarterback better pockets and more time.
11: And, you know, it's almost as if I've, in my mind, mentally, I'm just one person, but I have such full faith in, especially Fautanu, Frazier, and McCormick, too. So there are obviously, we don't know who's starting, so there's obviously questions as to how the right side of the line is going to perform. But I think that Fautanu and Frazier are budding, you know, as much as a star could be as an offensive lineman in this league for sure. And I think McCormick will be a 12-year starting center in the NFL and just, you know, plug and play. He's the new Ramon Foster, the way I look at it. You know, they just be there for, you know, he's not going to set records for contracts or, you know, make all pro or whatever, but great part of a line, especially if you have quote unquote stars at tackle and center. And we'll see. I mean, the cap considerations, whether he's with the Steelers, but that's a whole other issue.
10: Ramon was the big ragu. Should we call yes. Mason McCormick the meatball?
11: Meatball. I see you did. Yeah. Okay.
10: Yeah. Keep it in the family. The Italian nicknames.
11: McCormick. So I was thinking McCormick seasoning when I'm thinking of the name McCormick. So you sprinkle some on your ragu, maybe. I don't
10: okay.
11: know.
10: Okay.
11: Or make a meatball
10: little
11: with
10: flavor
11: it.
10: In there for yeah, the sauce, little, for the yeah. gravy.
11: That's what every time I hear the name McCormick, that's what I think of. So
10: that's a good comp, though. Just a yeah. solid player that yeah, if yeah. you're a Steelers fan, you know he's real good. Maybe nationally, you know of him, but you don't recognize that he is an upper-tier offensive lineman. He's an upper-tier interior lineman. So I think the left side is going to be fantastic. Yeah. And that gives me confidence in life being easier for Rodgers. That's his blind side. So I think that the left side of the offensive line is going to be great. The right side's the one that you have a lot of questions about, but there's a lot of things that they have available to them to throw to that wall and try to get something to stick. Like, there's so many options for that. There's three options for right guard, and if Broderick's healthy, three options for right tackle. You would think, statistically speaking, one of those six will be good. And I almost said great, so I put it together and said good. But I didn't want to get ahead of myself because I'm not hyperbolic. Everybody who listens to me on the radio knows I'm never hyperbolic. I don't like to be hyperbolic at all. But they're going to be good, one of those six, whether it's the guard, whether it's the tackle. So now you've got four out of your five offensive linemen that you think are good players, maybe great players, maybe elite players. Then you just find somebody to be that right guard. And if he's just average, if he's your weakest link, but it's not that weak, he doesn't have to be the superstar, doesn't even have to be a Pro Bowl type of player, can just totally be kind of the afterthought guy. You're still going to have a great offensive line. I mean, no one really boasts five good to great offensive linemen. There's usually an average guy there who is either masked by the greatness around him or steps up because his job is a little bit easier because he's playing next to a couple of all pros. So they've got six options on that right side. One of them has to be good, right? You'd think so.
11: Yeah. And yeah, you can, to some degree, make a case that obviously the cynic or the pessimistic view is, well, it's similar to if you don't have one starter, you don't have three starters, you don't have one starter. You know, it's like but then the optimistic side is you can make a decent case that all six are satisfactory options, right? I don't, there's no way you can go wrong. I mean, Broderick's injury situations notwithstanding, but he's still a first round pick, and he's still, whatever his flaw, and I get it in terms of where he was drafted, he's probably never going to be a player requisite of being the 14th overall pick, but I don't, he wasn't, he was no worse than what you just said, like the, you know, the weakest spot of a good offensive line, which is still a good offensive line, right? But regardless, you play the percentage there. It's how you hope that the coaches make the right decision in terms of who they want to start, and it's not because everybody knows and believes that Ihonatiore is going to be the starter eventually, right? Whether it's I'd be blown away if it's first day of practice Tuesday. There's no way that's probably going to happen, but whether it's 3 weeks into camp, whether it's by the end of camp, whether it's week 10 or whether it's next year, right? I mean, at some point he's going to, you have every reason to believe he's going to take over and be that. And Dunker to a little bit lesser degree because he's a lower round pick, of course, but you certainly believe that same way, projected out at some point, whether it's this year or next year, he's going to be starting at guard as well for you. So there's that element of it too. Do the young guys, are they ready yet? What do they have to show to be ready? What do they, if, because they're, it's similar to the quarterback thing with Mason Rudolph. It's different because it's a lot different for lottery, but the same general ideas. Like if Ihonatiore, okay, are we going to trust him to throw him? If Dylan Cook's having a good camp and it looks like he's your right tackle, do you just stick with that? Because it's okay. It's a little bit of a known quantity, although it's still only, what, six games or whatever it is, right? Dylan Cook playing in the NFL. But does Ihonatiore show you enough that because, you know, again, he's going to be your starter at some point, right? You didn't draft a guy to back up Dylan Cook 5 years from now even if Dylan Cook's good, right? I mean, one way or another, it'll take care of itself, whether you trade somebody or whatever it happens.
10: Now, even if the offensive line is taking steps forward week after week after week and it looks real good and it's forming into a formidable unit, I still think there's going to be a tendency for Rodgers to get rid of that ball pretty quickly, right? Like, that's probably just part of his game now. And I think melding his mind, who pre-snap read, there's probably not anybody as good as him right now in the NFL, and McCarthy's scheme, you're going to be able to see more explosives from the ball getting out of Aaron's hands quicker. Like, there's going to be things that I think are schemed up better where a Roman Wilson or a Ben Skowronek comes dragging across the field and it just is a take the snap, pat the ball once, throw it to him. And with all of the other movement and the incredibly aggressive route that DK Metcalf ran and Michael Pittman with his hard route and then this flare out from Jalen, all this other stuff is going to distract. You're going to have easy 15, 20-yard gains just by easy passes. There's going to be a lot more of those moments, I think, Steelers fans, where you look at the TV feed and you go, why was that guy so wide open? Why was, you know, Jeremy Bernard just sitting there with no one around him? And that's because you can't tell on the TV feed that there's so much work happening around that offense that is distracting the defense and taking attention away from the defense purposefully so that Bernard can be that wide open. Sometimes it is just a gaffe from the defense, a coverage blown. But sometimes it's a coach just out scheming their ass. And I think you're going to see that a lot more this year. And that's why I'm comfortable with Rodgers still having that quick trigger as far as getting rid of the football. Because I think you've got minds and skilled players now around him that can take those quick throws and make them into big explosive type of plays. And I don't think you were necessarily getting that all the time last year. And the quick throws were becoming a detriment more than they were helping. I think this year you will see a lot better as far as the type of plays, the type of productivity you're getting when Rodgers still gets rid of that ball with like that 2.1, 2.2 seconds in the pocket. I don't think anybody should fully expect a quarterback who's now a year older to be like a 3.5, 4 seconds in the pocket type of guy, like really hold on to that football. He's still going to be one of the quickest triggers in the NFL. I just think he's got the skill around him now and he's got the scheme around him now that you can hit player or you can hit opposing teams with some nice plays, even though they are quick hitters.
11: And you're right. There's two elements of that. We, I think, collectively all believe in the play calling abilities of Mike McCarthy and the offensive scheme building. So, yeah, you're right. There'll be people probably schemed open a lot more. And, remember, Kenneth Gainwell led the team in receptions last year.
10: Yep.
11: And that's great. He won the team MVP. And not like he didn't necessarily make plays at times when he was targeted. But at the same time, there was a reason why, because there was lack of alternatives in a lot of times whenever you're throwing the Gainwell. So now you will have people you're right, Michael Pittman can make a play. DK just having less attention on him because of everything. We saw DK make plays frequently last year when he was able to get the ball in his hands. It was more the DK was held more back by lack of targets. Now, he can be somewhat culpable in that. Was he not getting open? I don't know to what degree that was, but he was also the subject of so much attention from the defenses at all times, and there was nobody else on the offense scared defenses whatsoever. So now I do think that having Bernard, maybe even Freiermuth being more of a receiving threat, maybe draw some attention away. Michael Pittman, when we talked about him, established track record that we know is going to get targeted a lot. I think you add it all up together, you're right. I do expect a more explosive offense, and more of a just, I don't even necessarily talking about explosion plays like, 40, 50 yard passes, not every games necessarily, but a lot more quantity of the 15 to 20 yard gains, those types of plays, the over the middle, things like that, that really do, when you add up, you get a few of them throughout the course of a game, keep drives going and lead to points.
10: We'll go to the defensive side of the ball and talk about how life can be made easier for some of the veterans over there with this new coaching staff. That's next. It's the Steelers Blitz on Steelers Nation Radio, day before camp starts, here on the Steelers Audio Network.
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17: Hey, bro, weirdest thing is happening at the game. 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
22: 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Here is former Steeler Plaxico Burress.
23: You know, I was only in college for 2 years. So, you know, my first game, I was still basically a kid. And, you know, you get a chance to go out and play with the likes of, like, you know, Jerome and Cordell, and playing against the Baltimore Ravens and, you know, Ray Lewis and Rod Woodson. Like, these guys are, like, Hall of Famers. And here I am, you know, 24 months removed from graduating high school to playing with guys that I admire and that I looked up to. You know, it's an out-of-body experience because, you know, you don't know whether to go over and ask these guys for the autograph or what, because I was basically still a kid. There's nothing like Sunday morning here. You know, you can feel it and you can smell it, and like you can't get to the locker room fast enough to put your helmet on and run out on the field and see, you know, the fans swinging those terrible towels. You know, I kind of get goosebumps just thinking about it, you know, how special it was. And you know, there's 32 teams in this league, and I can't imagine a greater feeling, you know, running out of a tunnel. They live, eat, and breathe football here. And you don't understand it until you leave, because you think it's just normal to you because that's all that you know, until you go somewhere and you're like, the fans are not the same, but the fans here are the best.
22: The Steelers Legend Series on SNR.
10: Rodgers is going to be helped on the offensive side of the ball by McCarthy, Angelicchio, and the rest of the offensive staff. But there's veterans on that defensive side of the ball as well, trying to teach maybe some older dogs, maybe not teach them some new tricks, but remind them of some older tricks that have been forgotten in the past that can still work really well. Well, Hayward, Ramsey, and Watts, those are the three obvious guys that you look at as far as those guys have their record or their resume pretty much already done. Their track record is set already in this league. They are Hall of Famers or Hall of Fame level players at the very least. And they now are going to, if you're Cam and TJ Watt, have to play under a new coach for the first time in their NFL career. Now, Ramsey, starting with him, might have a little bit more of an inside track on this, right? Because Ramsey's played for coaches in Jacksonville, and then Ramsey played in L.A. for Sean McVay. Now he's in Pittsburgh, played for Tomlin, now McCarthy. Like, Ramsey's been able to play for several different coaches throughout his tenure in the NFL. But with Hayward and Watt, that's not the case. It's been just nothing but familiarity. I don't know if that helps Ramsey more than those two. I don't know what that means. I'm just pointing it out. But this is something that Ramsey's been able to do. His role, though, Jalen Ramsey, is going to be as different as he's seen at the NFL level, though. And what that star linebacker or star position is, whatever they're deeming him, linebacker's probably not the right way to put it. But you've said, you know, you think there's some off-the-ball linebacker tendencies to what they're probably going to ask of him. Maybe that's why they call it the star, just because it's everywhere. He's Mario on that star. He has all the responsibilities. So
11: indestructible.
10: He has got a new kind of role for this coming season. So he might be used to changing coaches and hearing things from a different voice. But now this different voice is kind of helping him find himself in a different spot on this defense. And I don't think it's like a begrudging thing either, where it's just like, I'm old, so you're putting me at slot. I think Jalen Ramsey recognizes I had a lot of impact last year when I was kind of in a role that's like this. Now really define that into being in the safety and base and coming up into the slot and nickel and kind of being all over the field. I can be an impactful kind of player, a kind of head-turning type of player in this coming season. Yeah, I can make splash.
11: I do think when Ramsey came out, and even at Florida State, he played some safety as it was. There were probably teams that year, was it 2017, that wanted to draft him and play him at safety. So there's that element. I know we're talking more like play everywhere. Ramsey himself, when he made the move, he openly talked about it's been so long since he'd done those kind of things that there were. And he, remember, he picked this up like week nine during a season. You know, you're prepping for a game, you got game planning, you're doing through a whole camp and a season, you're already adjusting a new team. And you're right, he's done that a lot, but in terms of what you're doing. So I do think he is excited that he got an entire offseason of OTAs, who have all this camp to kind of refine some of these things and re-sort of calibrate his, in terms of his instincts. So everything is in terms of where to be and what to do and kind of get back to, so he's not, doesn't have to think when he's out there. But I think that's kind of the beauty of Jalen Ramsey. I've said it before, and this isn't necessarily evaluation as a player, but he might be the most fun player for me to watch at camp. What is it, 11 camps I've been doing now? Like, he's just such an athlete.
10: He is.
11: In terms of pure athlete, there can't be many that in the league or play for the Steelers. I know he's getting a little bit older, but just in terms of, because he doesn't look like an outside corner. His body type, I mean, he's big. He's not as big as a linebacker is, but he's not that much smaller than, it's a bad example because of what happened to Steeler, but Devin Bush or, you know, like, you know what I mean? Those types of.
10: You're talking about an all-time great, Chris. You know what I mean? Like, yeah. You got to kind of remember that.
11: Yeah.
10: He didn't author those chapters of his career here in Pittsburgh, but he's an all-time great. So, like, yeah, they tend to look a little freaky, huh? They tend to look a little specimen-y.
11: Yes, exactly. That's what, yes, they would put it. So, and to think he was an outside corner for as long as he was and to have that speed and do those types of things with his body. But, yeah, so. Just from that, seeing him firsthand during last year's camp and getting to watch him close and when he was mostly doing outside corner, I do think it's got to, I mean, Patrick Ann's got to be giddy to think of some of the things he can do, because I do think, you know, it's a hybrid star, it's whatever, and you wouldn't own every down, he's not a linebacker, but I do think that sideline to sideline element and the things he can attack and blitz from that spot or certainly, he can cover tight ends and running backs, things like that, out of the backfield.
10: Yeah, and when he's closer to the line of scrimmage, like you said, he's not an off-ball linebacker, not by any stretch of the imagination, but you just mentioned sideline to sideline. Like, if he's in the nickel, if he's up at the line of scrimmage on the slot receiver, and he sees that it's the run play, he'll chase down the running back and get into that pile and make the tackle. And that's something that we saw big time last year, Chris. Okay. He tackles. He can hit. It was the Jets game, right? Yeah, it was the first game of the year where he stuck that guy right at the
11: sealed
10: marker.
11: The game, yep.
10: Yep, sealed it up, fourth down, stopped him a yard short. Boom. I mean, and he had a couple of hits like that this past season. So he has the hit stick, and he's willing to do so. And I think that's probably the biggest hurdle that most corners trying to transition to a safety or into the slot have to overcome is sometimes they just don't like to tackle. Like Rod Woodson loved to tackle. That's why he was an insanely good safety as well as a great corner. I don't think Prime could have done as well at safety as far as that element is concerned. He'd pick people off because he's Deion Sanders, but the support in the run and tackling guys and pursuing wide receivers that are running down the field that beat the corner and trying to drag them down one-on-one, open field tackles, it's not for everybody at that position, right? So Jalen Ramsey, you have to check that box. I think he did so extremely well last year. And maybe not surprising because you noted safety in Florida State, played a little safety coming out of Florida State. Like, he's hit in his career before.
11: And that's one of the things where, and to tie it back to some of these, you know, all-pro level DBs, it's like Joe Hayden was like, I'm not a safety. He would rather retire than play safety, which is his prerogative, whatever. He made a lot of money and didn't have to. But I'm not saying he didn't, whatever, like to tackle or he wasn't. But I think objectively he wasn't as good of a tackler. I mean, he wasn't a bad tackler, but in terms of, but that's always been part of Jalen Ramsey's game. Like his size, he's what, 6'1", 211 is what he's listed at. Like, you know, everybody's talked about the Charles Woodson comparison, 6'1", 210. When Patrick Peterson was here, like he was an outstanding outside corner playmaker whenever he was in his prime. But I don't think his game in terms of what could transition as well to safety and certainly not to this hybrid kind of star situation you got going on. And I think it also helps Jalen Ramsey at them, even from, you know, 15 years ago when Charles Woodson was doing it, to hit that stage of his career, I think the game's evolved even more to a point where he almost, again, he's still not the size of a linebacker, but the linebackers have gotten more, have evolved that direction more so than it was 2 decades ago when Charles Woodson was about to transition from cornerback to safety and, you know, the star. So if Ramsey's on board, and I it seems a bit all he seems to be, in terms of this position, and he wants to do it, and I think he does. And I think last year when he made the move out of necessity, there was more of a need to be the center fielder safety, and that's not necessarily the case, certainly not to start the season. Everybody's healthy, and he can play. It'll be fascinating. That'll be one of the main things to watch. We go through, what are you watching for? Of course, the backup quarterback battle, the battles on the right side of the offensive line. Joey Porter Jr. is kind of off the field, but where is Ramsey on a snap-to-snap basis? Because you could... If he's on board and he's studied up and is able to do it, it could. There's no reason he can't be in the slot one again. Maybe outside corner every once in a while. That hybrid linebacker to safety here and there. Maybe he starts at safety for a snap, and then when you get close to the line, you know, as the snap count comes, he's running up to the line, he's gonna blitz, whatever it is, or he lines up, and maybe the slot guy that was there bumps up. There's so many different ways you could use him, and it could be a lot of fun and a lot. I think I said Patrick Graham could be giddy in terms of what he could do with him.
10: With Cam Hayward, I think making life easy on Cam Hayward, maybe it's not anything that the coaching staff can do. It's about... Well, this is a part of what coaching does, but it's about the development of the players around Cam Hayward. And, you know, Harmon and Y.A. Black taking that step forward, and Keanu Benton maybe having a bit of a more breakout year this season. Sebastian Joseph Day really fitting into the fold well, finding himself a nice role within this defense. Maybe a Dean Lowry gets in there from time to time. Like, the best thing that can happen for Cam Hayward, burp into the microphone. I've done that a lot today. Last blitz that we're going to do until the training camp starts. I'm getting them all out now. Yeah. Can't do that with Labs. I burp into the microphone with Labs. It just doesn't go the same.
11: Well, you got to...
10: But, you know, basically, I treat him more professionally than you, okay? That's basically what I'm getting.
11: Yes. Well, you know, I deserve the...
10: But Cam Hayward treatment. You do. Of course you do. But Cam Hayward led the NFL last year as far as interior linemen are concerned in snap counts. Making life easier on him is other guys stepping up and taking some of that workload off of his plate.
11: And I do think that's Patrick Graham's book. That's what he's talked about. And it can manifest itself in a lot of different ways. We've talked about sort of they didn't make any change in inside linebacker. And we used to objectively, if we go position by position, the weakest part of the defense is inside linebacker, but they're running it back. But I think that part of that potentially, and maybe even certainly is the plan, is that as a group, there'll be a lot less snaps going to the inside linebackers. Why? Well, okay, Jalen Ramsey will siphon away some snaps from a Peyton Wilson or Patrick Queen because he's playing sort of, again, a hybrid linebacker. Or Nick Herbig, there'll be three outside linebackers in the field where essentially one of them is sort of taking the place, whether it be literally in the middle of the defense or just because you only have 11 guys. One of the 11 guys will be an outside linebacker, some inside linebacker, you play an extra defensive lineman. I think that all similar to the I don't think the game overall has evolved this way, and Mike Tomlin talked about it that way, but I think Patrick Graham is more so, and in I don't say ahead of the curve, but he was doing it before the Steelers were. He sees 11 guys on the field for every snap. He doesn't see, I need two, I'm going to play the 3-4 with two down linemen, I need two outside linebackers, you know, that type of thing. So I think it's more of his mind sees it as a puzzle that fits together, and there's no chess piece more so than in terms of where you could put him than Jalen Ramsey.
10: And then there's TJ Watt, who I think is maybe the most important piece of this defense, most important veteran that needs to have some buy-in. And I really do think that it comes from the player side of things more than anything, is that he just needs to buy in. Now, I don't know what the role is going to be. I don't know where his movement is going to take him on that defense. I don't know how the snap count is going to be divvied up between him, Nick Herbig, Alex Highsmith, even Jack Sawyer getting in there for a spell or two. I don't know any of these answers. We won't start finding them out until the preseason games, training camp practices really start with pads on. Then we can maybe start to see some of the new ideas that Patrick Graham is trying to bring to the table in terms of TJ Watt. But there's got to have to be some buy-in from the player. There just has to. And Chris, have you noticed that a lot of times, like great athletes, like all-time greats, if they can practice some self-awareness sometimes and maybe eat a little bit of that humble pie, humble themselves somewhat, they find themselves having, statistically speaking, even better seasons than they would have imagined would have been the case if they were to, oh, take a step back here, or Herbig's going to handle these now, or I'm going to rush from this side, or I'm going to rush from up the middle from now and then. Like, you would be so resistant to that. No, I get 15 sacks doing it my way. I'm going to do it my way. Then you do it, all of a sudden you're like, wow, I got 13 sacks this year, and three of them were like layups. Three of them were like the sea parted and the quarterback was right there in front of me. So there's got to be some trust from T.J. Watt. There's got to be some buy-in from T.J. Watt to the coaching staff.
11: It reminds me a lot of a pitcher in baseball that you hear a lot, that he comes up at age 23 or whatever the majors, and he's throwing 99 miles an hour and just relies on his stuff and just says throw back and throw. But the pitchers that last 15 years in the majors, by year 8, 9, 10, whatever it is, they're a few miles an hour off that fastball, off the, you know, the maybe things that cut or not break, but they've learned I'm going to be a different type of pitcher and just got better in terms of location, things like that. I think there's an analogy to that to football, or really anything, but certainly in football. And T.J. Watt, you're right, where up until, you know, whatever, or just say 4 or 5 years ago, T.J. Watt, his get off, and part of it, he always has, one of his superpowers always has been his mind, in terms of he is just obsessive about learning about moves and what works there, and studying the opposing offensive linemen and know what moves work with them, and film study and things like that. And I'm going to develop this move, and I'm going to show this move. And if I show this move in the first quarter, maybe I'm setting somebody up for whenever it's 3rd and 10 and in the fourth quarter, and I can end the game with a sack, because, you know, I've done this move a couple of times where I didn't know I was going to get to the quarterback. So that's mm-hmm. always was his strength, is what I'm getting at. So, but it was, hey, I go back and I hate to, you know, harp on one line he made, but it wasn't us grilling him as a media or whatever and saying, you know, although we have done it over the years, why aren't you moving around, TJ? You know, he offered himself that, you know, I've been stubborn in the past. I don't want to misquote the exact quote, but that that was the first time he's acknowledged that he was resistant to this personally. And so it comes at a perfect time where, you know, I'm sure he is very motivated to have a big season. I'm sure he hears and, you know, like I said, you have to acknowledge he had production wise his worst season last year since his rookie year, right? I mean, that's just reality in terms of sacks. It was, and that's the sacks are what that's what your big plays are made for. So I think the combination of having that, of telling people, showing people, hey, I'm not done because I'm 31 years old, and having the new coaching staff, so the new perspective comes in, and it's, hey, you know what, TJ, you're an all-time great, you're a Hall of Famer, I'm very excited to work with you, I think we should do this and this a little bit different, I think you're so much better, here's some film of what I did, you know, what we've done with the Dolphins, and whatever it might be, these other players that got sacks, you see how things open up, we do it this way, you move around here, you confuse, you know, I think he's embracing all of that. And yes, I do think that we can combine the motivation and the new approach to things. Watt, I think, could be primed to get back up there and be one of those guys.
10: And I hope that maybe you can approach T.J. Watt. And maybe this is something that's maybe a little bit easier to do than what I'm making out to be in my head, because he's shown a willingness to, when he's gassed, because he goes 110% every single rep, right? There's no like how a soccer player like kind of jogs here and jogs there and kind of conserves the energy for the big third down pass rush. The first down pass rush is treated the same as the third down pass rush. The first quarter pass rush is treated the same as the fourth quarter pass rush for T.J. Watt. So there's no, you know, change up for him. So he has shown the willingness to take himself out of the game when he's gassed and he realizes that I might be more of a detriment on this next snap than I am a favor, than I am a helper. But I do wonder if maybe you can approach him and be like, hey, not only scheme-wise rushing you from here or rushing you from there will help you out, but instead of maybe, you know, you rush, and then you tap your helmet, you got to come out, let's calculate it a little bit more. Like, maybe this is a Herbig series, right? Or maybe on a third down, you come off the field and it's Herbig and Highsmith that rush on like a 3rd and 15 or something like that. I don't know. I'm just spitballing, but that's another change that you can bring to the table for T.J. Watt that might help keep him fresher throughout football games and throughout the entire season.
11: Yeah, it's obvious, right? When they
10: that gets to, again, the divvying up of snaps, which I think is one of the more intriguing things
11: that's
10: to learn
11: something
10: this
11: to watch.
10: Camp.
11: Yes, now that we have a formal, in terms of giving them a contract extension, a lucrative contract extension, and we all know and we all have seen Herbig, right? And we all knew, and it's a new coaching staff, of course, but the way they used him and he was using that you were trying to get with. But now it's like, I mean, right? When you start, when all three are signed to big contracts, I mean, that's literally putting your money where your mouth is, right? In terms of you see Herbig as a starter. So we know with that, after that kind of investment, that there's a projected to use Herbig more. And in years past, or certainly last year, because they all three missed time, they missed a combined, was it 9 games between the three of them? So that sort of it took care of itself in terms of there was a lot of games where only two of them were available, so they played a lot. So now if you go through the year and assume that all three of them are going to be there, we know that Herbig's going to play more. Now, is that a direct at expense to TJ Watt? Maybe not directly, right? Maybe you timeshare it up. And again, I think we'll see three a lot more than we have in the past at certain points. But it's just common sense. TJ's older, so there's that element of it, the conserve thing. And people used to get mad when TJ would be off the take himself off the field. At times it was. You're right. I think he's fine with that sort of element of it in terms of the when to play and to play less. But it will be interesting to see even how much thought is put in, how thoughtfully designed it is in terms of a pass rush situations, whether it's on first and 10 is different. Who's out there on the third and 6 or the third and 12? Who's out there whenever it's second and 1? That kind of thing. How it will be divvied up. But again, if you have trust – if there's a respect and a trust from TJ Watt to Patrick Graham, you know what? I'm going to put my faith. He's going to put me out in the best situations for me to be productive.
10: When we come back, Cam Hayward's draft class of 2011 got some flowers recently and a pretty big title assigned to it. So we'll get to that next to wrap up the show. It's the Steelers Blitz on Steelers Nation Radio, part of the Steelers Audio Network.
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22: 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John Stallworth.
6: I often ask myself and even ask guys that I play with, you know, about the Steeler type player. Did we draft those type players, or would they come into the environment and become immersed in an environment and it becomes a part of them? I don't know which one it was, but I think that the fact that we blended so well together as a team, that we went through some difficult times as a team, helped us. You know, people look at those years that we won the Super Bowls over that 6 or 7 year span, they think everything was all rosy, but we had issues. We were just tight enough, close enough to get through that. We had the leadership and on the field and within the coaching staff to get over things like that, to get through those difficult situations. When you play, you don't think about history. You think about today. And what you got to do today. You don't think about what's going to happen after you're gone, how this team is going to be looked at, or how you're going to be looked at years from now. You think about today and doing the job you have to do today and being the best you could possibly be today. I was drafted in the fourth round, and I got a phone call, I think from Myron Cope, and to tell me I'd been drafted by the Steelers. And Myron asked me a few questions, and that was it. I mean, there was, you know, I hung the phone up and I called my mom and told her I'd been drafted. Looking back on it, kind of comical that it would be Myron Cope that gave me a call.
7: And right down the middle of the field went John Stallworth.
6: The personal relationships, I think, stand out in my mind more than anything. Those relationships built with teammates and friends and things that you grow from and you learn from. Those are the big moments. Those are the times that when I think back over 14 years in Pittsburgh, those are things that readily come to mind.
22: The Steelers Legend Series on SNR.
10: Hard to believe that Cam Hayward has been in this league since 2011. Part of the 2011 Steelers draft class, which is a loaded draft class as far as the NFL is concerned, and we'll get to that in just a second, but man, I was in high school, Chris, in 2011 when Cam Hayward was drafted. Him still playing in the league and playing that position in this league is truly remarkable and something that is just unfathomable. And then you realize there's two of them because Cam Jordan was drafted in 2011 too, and he plays on the defensive line for the Saints, and he's a Hall of Fame type player too. He's in every way kind of like the Saints version of Cam Hayward. Yeah. Maybe even elevated more because the Saints don't have much of a rich history as far as individual talents are concerned. So he might be even higher than Hayward is considered over there in New Orleans. But, like, that's insane to me. Defensive lineman, you've been playing since 2011. Crazy, crazy. I can't do the stuff that I did in 2011 today, and I'm still 32. I'm still young, technically speaking. Like, it's truly unbelievable that those two are still kicking it.
11: Yeah, and did we do this by accident one day? We kind of went through and like, wow, this 2011. Because, I mean, you go down this list. I mean, Cam Newton, Vaughn Miller, AJ Green, Patrick Peterson, talked about earlier, and Julio Jones.
10: Well, this is the title that was handed to it. That's what I was teasing for. The speculation by Bill Barnwell at ESPN, is 2011 NFL draft the best defensive draft class in the history of this league? And you mentioned a couple of these guys, but he has locks for Hall of Fames, J.J. Watt, Vaughn Miller, Richard Sherman, Patrick Peterson. I mean, those are four locks to get into the Hall of Fame. There's also guys like Aldon Smith, who was insanely good, maybe just not long enough in this league. Robert Quinn was a very gifted player drafted. Justin Houston was a standout from this draft class, kind of putting them in that next tier. And then he talks about Cam Hayward and Cam Jordan as like the two left standing. But I think both of those guys are Hall of Famers as well. I think Cam Hayward's really playing himself into being a lock for the Hall of Fame right now. So that's five, if we include Cam Hayward, locks for the Hall of Fame in one defensive draft class. And as you mentioned, there's still like A.J. Green's in it. Wasn't Julio Jones a part of that draft class too? Like, so offensively speaking, an MVP in Cam Newton.
11: Yeah.
10: But defensively speaking, Barnwell's got a point. This is loaded with talent.
11: Yeah, when you look at that, and it is, I mean, it's some of those guys, and in a lot of ways, that makes more underscores Cam Hayward's longevity and Cam Jordan, too, that how long has J.J. Watt been retired by now? Like, and
10: how, Richard Sherman's been on the prime desk on Amazon Football for like 3 years now.
11: I mean, we know Patrick Peterson, we know his last season was here. We referenced him a little bit earlier. I mean, and Vaughn Miller still was playing last year. I don't know if he signed for this year
10: yet. He's still technically kicking.

0: J.J. Watt's an all-time great or whatever, but
1: that's the other thing I was going to say. It's like, it's not just that you have five Hall of Famers. We're including Cam as a lock. So we have five lock Hall of Famers. Let's throw Jordan in there too. So you've got six lock Hall of Famers. It's the fact that you're talking about the upper crust when it comes to some of these Hall of Famers. Like, J.J. Yeah. Watt's a Hall of Famer, also one of the greatest defensive players ever. Richard Sherman, Hall of Famer, also one of the greatest cornerbacks in the league's history.
0: I mean, what Von Miller's 138 and a half sacks in his career. I mean, he's, you know, multi-time.
1: Compiler.
0: Multi-time. You think so?
1: No, I'm kidding. He's a DPOY. There's a little bit of a compiling aspect to it.
0: Well,
1: but you still have to compile nine sacks when you're this old like you did last year.
0: The way he kind of bounced around a little bit. But I guess that's where I started this, this little point here about Cam Hayward. Cam Hayward's still at a high level whenever. Like, Von Miller, yeah, he got those sacks last year, but it's like he's been kind of bouncing around. I don't want to say hanging on. That's probably unfair to him to say that, but to a point, there's an element of that, right? You know what I mean? He sort of
1: the Bills made the big trade for him, right? Bring him up from Denver, and he really hasn't lived up to that hype since.
0: Yeah,
1: he kind of fell off in Buffalo. Honestly, good for Denver to get rid of him when they did in the haul that they got for him.
0: And it's been now 8 years since he's had a double digit sack season, and I guess you could, but I mean.
1: But he's a Bronco legend. I think he won the Super Bowl MVP the year that
0: right, when they,
1: won the Super Bowl.
0: And I mean, what do we got? One, two, three. Three first-team All-Pros.
1: One DPOY.
0: Yeah, three second-team All-Pros. He's runner-up at DPOY.
1: More times.
0: Yeah. So he's
1: a Hall of Famer, yeah.
0: Yes, he's definitely a Hall of Famer, yes.
1: So that class is just loaded. And no offense to Cam Jordan, but Cam Hayward's kind of the torchbearer right now for it because he's playing at a bit higher level than Cam Jordan is right now. Jordan's still very good, but Cam Hayward is an all-pro, a second-team all-pro last year. So it really is truly remarkable to see the longevity that he's displayed at that position and the ability that he's still displayed as long as he's played that position. And the thing that you mentioned too, like, with a guy like Von Miller, like when he comes back, like they're going to limit his snap counts. Like Cam Jordan didn't lead the league in snaps for that position last year. Cam Hayward at that age is playing more than anybody else, playing more than the rookies that were drafted.
0: Yeah.
1: Like,
0: yeah,
1: he's truly a unicorn in that aspect. Again, Miller and Jordan are still playing, so they're technically still unicorns too, I guess. But you get my drift. Cam Hayward is just doing stuff that is jaw-dropping, and that's why I think I have, despite him not getting any of that team success, any of that playoff success that he's been craving, I have moved him firmly into the lock category as a Hall of Famer because he just continues to do it year after year after year. And when you're this old winning second team All-Pros, the longevity of your ability is becoming one of your biggest cases to get into the Hall.
0: Yeah, and that's what – and it's – Cam Hayward's had a career where, remember, he was sort of a backup. He didn't really – ascend until like year four or so, and then
1: All Pros didn't start coming till like year seven, eight for him.
0: Yeah, then he took that next level at that point, and you kind of think that's he's kind of peaking here, and now the peaks just keep lasting, and that's the part about it is underscores those all time greats that in that draft class, and he's the last man standing. I know the different positions and things, you know, it'd be different to ask maybe a cornerback like a Patrick Peterson to last as long as a D tackle necessarily. Although, I mean, you know, I don't know if that's, but the fact that Cam amongst all those is still playing, and you know, there was really no, like you said, the most snaps in the league. There, if you didn't know his age, you wouldn't think they certainly didn't treat him last year like that. And part of it might have been necessity, and part of it was the Seahawks played a lot of defensive snaps last year. That was certainly an element to it. And there was a lot of injuries at his position. And you would think just it would be wise, it'd be smart to try to limit him more. And as we a little bit talked about with TJ Watt in terms of putting him in the right positions and getting that, I hate the word load management, but that's kind of what I'm talking about. And at some point, there has to be a decline for the human body. But I don't necessarily. I wouldn't bet on it happening this year because you know people have been saying it for 5 or 6 years now. Oh, Cam Hayward's going to decline now and age out, but it hasn't happened yet. So I'm never going to predict it again until it actually happens.
1: That's the same where I'm at too. Like I've been saying that this is the year that it finally, you know, the rug gets pulled out from underneath him. It just never does. And in fact, I think he was better last year than he even was a year prior. He was hurt 2 years ago. So bounce back from, like, it was perfect last year to be like, the injury happened. He definitely won't get back up to snuff. He was even better. So Cam Hayward, I will believe in you until you know, you're 50 years old and you finally start to slow down.

0: little bit. And by slow down, you're still like the second team All-Pro.
1: Yeah.
0: Training camp starts tomorrow, Chris. The players move in. We've got wall-to-wall coverage for you. It starts at 9 a.m. with me and Labs on the training camp report. We go all the way to 6 p.m. So we are live all day, every day that there is training camp up at St. Vincent College. I'm sure you'll be popping in and out of the radio booth from time to time. So anywhere, or there's not a better place to get training camp coverage than here on Steelers Nation Radio. So keep an ear out for that. He's Chris Adamski. I'm Tom Opperman. Guys, we blinked in training camps here. You blink again, the season's going to be starting. So full steam ahead. Enjoy camp. We'll talk to you next time on the Steelers Blitz on Steelers Nation Radio, part of the Steelers Audio Network.
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0: See if we can remember how to do this. Good afternoon, Steeler Nation. It's The Drive on the Steelers Audio Network. Wes Shuler, Matt Williamson with you here on the eve of report day of training camp 2026. Matt, our vacations are in the books. In about 24 hours here, the offseason is in the books, and here we go once again.
1: Yeah, I feel like the offseason is now officially over. It's a Monday. I had a weekend away. You know, we both took vacations, which is great. I haven't seen you in a while. I haven't done anything on the air in any way, shape, or form until today. So a little bit of rust needs knocked off, but I'm cool. We were joking before the air. It's like before we hit record, you know, like this might be the most out of the loop we are until this day next year.
0: Yep.
1: You know,
0: yep.
1: Like I just kind of was detached and we were kind of like, what's happened in the last 2 weeks? Fortunately, not much.
0: We lucked out
1: because it really isn't.
0: Yeah.
1: Yeah. This time of year, it's slow.
0: It is. I was saying that to my wife. I was like, it's been 2 weeks since Matt and I have done a show.
1: Yeah.
0: I was like, I'll be very honest. And hey, I think you're probably in the same boat. I haven't thought about football or the Steelers much over the last 2 weeks.
1: Yeah.
0: But I think everybody needs that. We have 50 weeks
1: right.
0: A year where football dominates. It's good to unplug for a couple weeks, and I think we're refreshed and ready to go.
1: Now, I will say I spent quite a bit on my laptop reading football stuff.
0: Sure.
1: You know, I mean, what else am I going to read? You know, War and Peace? You know, of course I was reading football
0: Iliad
1: stuff.
0: The Iliad and the Odyssey?
1: But, right, exactly. But all in all, I haven't been creating content, haven't been doing much, and I needed it. So I'm ready to rock. I'm psyched for the season. I think the season is basically here.
0: Oh, you and me both.
1: It's been
0: It's been an odyssey of an offseason for
1: the Pittsburgh
0: Steelers. I've seen it twice, by the way.
1: Have you really?
0: So good.
1: Is it good?
0: Dude, it's outstanding.
1: Wow.
0: It's outstanding. I saw it once. I was like, I got to see that again. Took my mom the second time because my mom wanted to go see it.
1: I'll probably have to wait till like after the season, though.
0: Yeah.
1: I mean, chances are maybe some random Sunday night.
0: There is a nice movie theater out there at the mall casino right by campus. Maybe one day. But there's been a lot that has gone on this offseason for the Steelers. I think certainly, Matt, if not today, probably Wednesday when we're doing our first show from campus, we'll have to just kind of recap what was a crazy offseason for the Steelers in a lot of different ways.
1: I'm sure we'll have new listeners just coming with the season. They aren't year-round.
0: That always happens. And, man, Matt, we always see the uptick in listeners, in viewers, in engagement, all that stuff as soon as training camp starts.
1: Oh, yeah.
0: But I think this time around could be even ratcheted up from what we normally see just because for the first time in 19 years, the Pittsburgh Steelers have a new head coach. Mm-hmm. For the first time in 19 years, Matt, we think we know what training camp is going to look like, and we've got a pretty good grasp
1: right.
0: on it. But I made this joke to my wife. I was like, it's almost like, did you go to Lebo all throughout your life?
1: Yeah, from first grade on.
0: Okay.
1: Yeah.
0: I went to Eden, which was a private school, Eden Christian Academy through sixth grade. And then I started going to Mars in seventh grade.
1: I know where you're going with this. Yeah. Every district probably does seem a little different.
0: I said to my wife, this to me kind of feels like the first day that I was heading to Mars Middle School after going to Eden.
1: Okay.
0: I know what school is. There's lockers.
1: There's books
0: there's teachers
1: and lockers.
0: And
1: right,
0: books
1: yeah,
0: and gym
1: right,
0: class
1: right.
0: and math class. I was like, but this is going to be different. It's a brand new school. It's brand new teachers. It's brand new, you know, standard operating procedures.
1: Yeah.
0: And that's kind of how I feel. I've been to La Trobe. I've been to St. Vincent. This will be my ninth training camp. But this one also feels new at the same time.
1: Yeah. And new curriculum too. Like
0: yeah,
1: I mean, I'm just curious to see like how they deploy. Like one of my favorite things that I'm looking forward to, and I did a podcast on it today and talked a little bit about the Steelers corners in general. Was I think Ramsey's going to be the slot, and they're going to play a lot of nickel, which makes him a starter. I think when there's only four defensive backs on the field, he'll be the free.
0: Mm-hmm.
1: But no one's really told us that exactly. I don't know it. Probably about a practice or two in, I will know it. You know, like things of that nature. Or certainly the defense in general, I think, is going to look a lot different of where everybody lines up and what they do. And you don't have to be an X's and O's expert to look at it and be like, oh, they're doing different things. And then I think the offense will be similar, but not as drastically different. But we were even joking, like some of the organization just gave us the times of all the meals. Well, they're a little different this year,
0: you
1: know, practice time's a little different this year. You know, when do I sneak in that nap or when do I sneak in other podcasts mm-hmm. I do? You know, like I'm still a little, I need to like get my boots on the ground. Like I told you, I do this NFL six pack show with Brian Peacock and I'm like, I don't feel confident telling you when exactly.
0: When can we record every day?
1: Right. Because I'm going to sneak back and forth and that's kind of going to get the lay of the land. Can I leave? Can I get to practice a little late? I don't need to see stretch. You know, things like that. You know, right. Some point I need to feed myself. You know, will they do backs on backers? Will they do seven shots? You know, what kind of stuff carries over? I think it's really fascinating.
0: Lunch used to be at 11:30 in the morning. Now it's going to be more like 1 or 1:30 in the afternoon.
1: Because they're practicing earlier. Yeah. Right.
0: It's like when you switch grades and things like that, you go from having early lunch to late lunch and all that different stuff. Yeah. So it's exciting, Matt. This time of year is always exciting, but I think when you have a new boss calling the shots and pulling the strings for the first time in 19 years, it's a lot to keep an eye on. And we're certainly looking forward to starting to peel that curtain back on Wednesday.
1: And the other thing, too, is just purely roster. Every year they go out and get people, and every team changes drastically. But there's a lot of draft picks. You know, I mean, there's
0: a whole bunch.
1: You know, if we were to look around and be like, that's Zach Frazier. He looks the same. There's Aaron Rodgers. We saw him last year. Cam, TJ. We know those dudes. But there's 15 names that I'm pretty excited to really see for the first time, and I'm not counting mini camps and that type of thing. You know, Jameel Dean. You know, guys like that. Brisker. You know, like, what's he look like running around out there, let alone the rookies? You know, Max in particular.
0: It's going to be a lot of fun. Always is, but feels even a little bit more, you know, what are those presents that have been wrapped up under the tree? What are they going to look like this year?
1: And you think you know what you're getting, and often you get what you ask Santa for, but you don't know.
0: Exactly right. And especially when it's a different person wrapping up those presents this time around. So again, we will have our first on, we will not have a Tuesday show. That's kind of moving and set up and all that day. But then
1: this
0: Matt
1: is kind of
0: I,
1: a bonus we want to get back at you, you know, right?
0: Yep. Kind of knock off some of the rust and get going here before things really get going on Wednesday. But we're going to have a bunch of Saturday and weekend shows going forward, too. So we will have five shows this week.
1: And they're 3 hours each instead of two.
0: And this is our last 2 hour show. Right. We'll be giving you a bonus hour every single day. Great point by Matt there.
1: And I'm sure we'll replay some things that happen throughout the day and react to that, too. And, you know, like, I'm sure we'll have lots of good interviews, and we haven't had any of that stuff for months now.
0: Exactly right. So it'll be a lot of fun. Every day that the Steelers have practice, even on Saturdays, even on Sundays.
1: Day of the week doesn't matter at all.
0: Day of the week, it does not matter. It's kind of like summer vacation when you're growing up in middle school and high school. Who cares what day of the week it is? I just don't have school.
1: My kids have embraced that heavily. So prepare for college,
0: If there is practice, we are doing a show. So we will be out there on campus Wednesday, Thursday, Friday, and Saturday before heading home and taking Sunday off and then getting back at it on Monday when the pads go on a week from today. That's when things will really get fun. Matt, like I said, I think on Wednesday.
1: The other thing, too, I mentioned the show I do with Peacock. There's a couple things we were getting a kick out of today, like, because there are teams in training camps and stuff like that, too. There's a couple trigger words that I forget about until this time of year.
0: Oh,
1: like,
0: no.
1: Best shape of your life.
0: Oh, get out of here.
1: You know, the acclimation period. The acclimation period's a little anticlimactic, folks. You know, like, we're getting there, and it's like, that doesn't mean that they're doing Oklahoma drills and three-a-days. You know, like, there's a couple things along those lines where it's like, oh, yeah, I forgot about these things. Or this guy got carted off the field. I love that, too, because
0: everybody gets carted
1: pretty
0: off
1: much
0: the field.
1: Everyone gets carted off the field.
0: I'm glad you brought that up, and we should say that again on Wednesday when we're out there on campus.
1: They don't make you walk up the hill.
0: They're not going to make these guys walk 300 yards off the field.
1: When there's a cart right here. Yeah. Carted off the field's one of my favorites. There's a couple of cliches that you just hear this time of year only. Or guys that start on the pup list. That doesn't mean that they're a disaster. Or hold-ins is another one. You know, there's a couple things you hear this time of year you got to remember. You know,
0: always good to have our bearings before we really dive in. Speaking of hold-ins, Matt, there will be, like I said, I want to do some off-season rewind stuff and scene-setting stuff on Wednesday when we get back to campus and into a new Steelers season. Obviously, though, one of those things that we'll be monitoring, I guess unless something changes in the next 48 hours or so, is the contractual status of Joey Porter Jr.
1: I think this is about to become, like, the story.
0: The story.
1: Yeah.
0: We saw it. Was it
1: every
0: Alex
1: year there's
0: Highsmith
1: one.
0: Or Cam last summer, or Highsmith the summer before that, TJ the summer before that.
1: Right.
0: And there's a lot that plays into this. And obviously that will be the storyline, Joey Porter Jr. and his contract. Matt, we were kind of laughing, and you mentioned at the start of the show here just a few minutes ago, not a lot happened in the last 2 weeks.
1: No.
0: I was expecting that we'd come back here and say, all right, this person got this extension and Christian Gonzalez got this.
1: Mm-hmm.
0: It's kind of everyone's kind of in a holding pattern, maybe a little bit. But
1: people truly went on vacation for a couple of weeks. You're right. Yeah,
0: and again, everybody needs that. According to Robert Kraft, of course, the owner of the Patriots, he said this over the weekend that they have made Christian Gonzalez an offer to be the highest paid cornerback in the NFL of all time. Quote, we love Christian Gonzalez. We love him as a player, as a person. That's why we made an offer to him to make him the highest paid player to ever play that position in the NFL. And coincidentally, is the highest contract in Patriots franchise history. So we're glad we drafted him. He's developed here, and we hope he'll be here with us for a long time. End quote.
1: Yeah.
0: So that sounds like that could be getting done very soon here.
1: I don't know why he'd say no to that.
0: Say no to the highest paid ever at his position. But I think if that gets across the finish line here in the next day or two, then all eyes will really be on Joey Porter Jr. in the Steelers.
1: Yeah, and it could make things sticky for the Steelers and Porter. I mean, obviously, because they are coming from, I think they're comparable players. I would take Gonzalez, but there's only like two or three corners I'd take ahead of Gonzalez. And frankly, by week 10, I might be like, Porter's even better than Gonzalez. Yeah. Like they're in the same neighborhood.
0: Yeah.
1: One thing that's works to Gonzalez's favor that Porter doesn't have going for him slightly is there's a fifth-year option situation, because if you remember, that was the year the Steelers traded up for Broderick Jones, and I remember being on the air with Dale going, did they trade up for Broderick Jones or did they trade up for Gonzalez? Because they had a corner huge need as well. They sit there at 32, which was a second-round pick at the time because Miami forfeited a first-round pick, and that was the Claypool pick. So that was from the Bears. And with their second pick, they took the corner, as opposed to the other way around, Joey Porter Jr. But even though he was a 32nd pick, he did not have the fifth-year option, mm-hmm. you know, for the teams. So he has not made as much. He didn't make first-round money. He doesn't have that fifth-year option looming, where Joey's contract is up after the year. Mm-hmm. Gonzalez, they could wait another year, and he's still Patriots property at the moment. So I don't know if that changes where the agents come from or not. I'm not a negotiations master, but they are a little different. I would still think Porter comes in below Gonzalez. And we've seen this so many times in the history of the NFL, is I'm just going to wait for the other receiver to sign first, and then I want $1 more.
0: Yes.
1: I don't think that'll be the case.
0: Maybe I want $1 less in this.
1: Yeah, in this instance. But it's still going to be high.
0: Oh, yeah.
1: I mean, it's going to be really high. I mean, we went into this a while back. Maybe you could even pull it up, but I almost know off the top of my head that I think there's two, OJ or Trent McDuffie's one of them, that are making like $32 million a year. I think it's 32.
0: I think you're right.
1: I think there's two or three making basically the same contract.
0: McDuffie, Sauce, and Stingley Jr., all about 30, 31 million,
1: okay.
0: All right in that range together.
1: And then I think there's like a gap of like 5 million
0: there is.
1: To the next group, which includes Pat Surtain, who's the best. But then we know how contracts work. You're not always the best player, gets the most money. I thought Porter might come in somewhere in between those two deals. But the problem with that is there's no comps. That's how agents and teams work. You know, like that contract doesn't exist. You know, the $28, $29 million deal.
0: Sure.
1: So that always makes things stickier. It's easier to say, give me the same deal. But I'm sure the Steelers aren't going to be like, I'm just going to give you the Gonzalez deal. You know, so this could be sticky. I'm not saying it doesn't get done or he's not worth it or the team's being cheap or any of those things. But there's a lot to negotiations, and this is a big one, and the Gonzalez deal probably isn't doing the Steelers any favor. Because I would think Porter's agent at least walks in there the day after the Gonzalez thing and says, let's just match it. And they're like, that's nice, but no. You know, I who knows?
0: Yeah, and that's what agents are supposed to do.
1: Right, exactly. Get every dollar you can for best deal for your client.
0: Absolutely. I think everything you said there is spot on. The one
1: you're
0: angle,
1: not going to get them for 20.
0: No chance.
1: When the numbers come across, listeners will be like, whoa.
0: Oh,
1: yeah.
0: A lot of people did that with Herbig. Just wait.
1: Right.
0: Just
1: right,
0: wait
1: right.
0: for Joey Porter.
1: This
0: Jr.
1: one's going to be bigger and probably is why it's lingers. It's a little bit harder to do.
0: And I wonder too, Matt, it's a little bit harder to do. There is some of that kind of looking around and, all right, what are the answers that they're putting down over on their test over mm-hmm. there?
1: Because
0: we use more school analogies. You know, like, all right, do I want to be the first one to turn this test in, or do I want to wait till a couple more guys turn it in, mm-hmm. and I'm going to go up there? Did I finish too quickly, or do I still need to wait this thing out? I also, though, the last piece of this is, as we've discussed, it felt like Herbig Darnell Washington, and Joey Porter Jr. were the three big contracts to get done this offseason. Like, we talked about Keanu Benton
1: still,
0: and some other possibilities.
1: I guess they did Boz, too.
0: But those felt like the three of the guys.
1: Rookie deals ending.
0: Rookie deals that we really knew, you know, they're at positions where those guys have solidified themselves and they're important.
1: You drafted them, you liked them, you developed them. Right. Yes.
0: You and I also, one of the things that we've been privy and we've seen it play out over the last three or four training camps is the Steelers do love to have that contract extension that comes down in the middle of training camp.
1: Oh, yeah.
0: In the dog days.
1: Mm-hmm.
0: Everyone's starting to get a little sick of each other. Everyone's starting to get a little annoyed. It's hot out. You're tired. You're sleeping in the dorm room. You're eating in the cafeteria.
1: It's a morale booster, right?
0: It's a morale booster. And, you know, you and I have seen that. We saw it a couple summers ago with TJ. We saw it a couple summers ago with Alex Highsmith. You go into the cafeteria those days, and it's like, oh, here comes the $100 million
1: man. Yeah, everyone just has a little more perk in their step, you know? Right.
0: I wonder if there's some of that for the Steelers, too, where, like, hey, this will be a little sticky. Hey, maybe it moves the number a little bit, but we want to get this thing done in camp, morale booster. We don't need Joey out there full speed on July 29th anyways.
1: Oh, that too. Right? Yeah, like, yeah, yeah.
0: I wonder,
1: it's a new defense, but we still know we got
0: If there's part of that with the timing too, where they've just kind of always had in their mind, this is the next guy who gets the morale boosting, mm-hmm. team bonding training camp contract.
1: Sure. His dad was a legend on the team. I mean, not that 100% matters, but I'll pretend like it doesn't. Local kid, Pittsburgher for life, one helmet guy. You can start having those kind of conversations at the press conference. The other thing I wanted to mention, though, is he is a free agent after the year currently as it stands. I think he's good enough, though, that unlike a Benton, you wouldn't hesitate to franchise him. You know, like, I can't imagine Porter hitting the open market after the season unless they can't get a deal done and he has a disaster season. Benton, you might be like, I want to see one more year. He has a really good year, and then you're fighting 31 other teams. Sure. You know what I mean? Sure. Like, just because you're not, I doubt he's franchisable. He'd have to have an unbelievable season. You know what I mean?
0: Whereas Joey, with where he's kind of at as a top five, top 10 at his position, you wouldn't mind paying that ticket price.
1: Right. And he might not love it, but it's still, you know, it ensures he doesn't just walk out the door.
0: Right. And it would be a nice payday for him as well.
1: Yeah, oh, yeah. It's guaranteed money for a year, too. Right.
0: So that's where we're at here. With a quiet couple of weeks, but a big looming story on the horizon. Matt, what happens first? I got to be careful because it's same but different with what we're heading into with training camp here. The first Saturday of training camp is always that welcome back to football Saturday. I don't know if you remember it would be like Mike Tomlin would always take the microphone and do a quick little, you know, 60-second thanks to the fans for coming out and all that stuff. That would also be the day.
1: I assume they'll do that, but who knows? Back to how we started this segment.
0: And I would assume in the past that's been the day that they've unveiled the Steelers' new Hall of Honor class.
1: Correct. Okay.
0: So if that is, again, hand up. We gotta get boots on the ground and see exactly how everything's gonna play out this year. But if that's the way that it's been done in the past, what happens first? Joey Porter Jr. contract extension or new Hall of Honor class announced for the Steelers?
1: I think new Hall of Honor class. Porter thing could linger.
0: I think so, too.
1: It might not get done until, like, you know, the Steelers always like to put a deadline on it. They don't like to negotiate during the season. Mm-hmm. It could be the day before, you know.
0: We might be talking about this
1: entire time we're in Latrobe. Hey, who knows?
0: From a content perspective, wouldn't be the worst thing.
1: No, right.
0: Just getting started here on this Monday, new week, big week for the Steelers I was going to say they'll be heading out to Latrobe tomorrow, but really just the players. Everybody else is already there. Coaches reported yesterday. Coaching staff
1: TV's
0: reported
1: there
0: yesterday.
1: As we speak. He sent us a picture. Yeah.
0: Our intrepid video producer, Tyler V, Mr. TV, he sent us a picture of the lovely grounds of campus, those mm-hmm. three football fields looking immaculate out there at Chuck Knoll Field.
1: I'm heading Wednesday morning.
0: You're heading Wednesday morning.
1: Yeah, yeah, yeah.
0: I'm going out tomorrow. So it'll be all happening here real quick. And Matt and I will be excited to bring it all to you and paint the picture for those of you who will not be able to make it out to Latrobe for a trek to training camp this summer. Just getting started here on this Monday. Plenty more to get to as we lay kind of the groundwork for the week ahead here. Euler and Williamson, it's The Drive. Steelers Nation Radio on the Steelers Audio Network.
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12: You know, I was only in college for 2 years. So, you know, my first game, I was still basically a kid. And, you know, you get a chance to go out and play with the likes of, like, you know, Jerome and Cordell and playing against the Baltimore Ravens and, you know, Ray Lewis and Rod Woodson, like, these guys are, like, Hall of Famers. And here I am, you know, 24 months removed from graduating high school to playing with guys that I admire and that I looked up to. You know, it's an out-of-body experience because, you know, you don't know whether to go over and ask these guys for the autograph or what, because I was basically still a kid. There's nothing like Sunday morning here. You know, you can feel it and you can smell it. And like you can't get to the locker room fast enough to put your helmet on and run out on the field and see, you know, the fans swinging those terrible towels. You know, I kind of get goosebumps just thinking about it, you know, how special it was. And, you know, there's 32 teams in this league, and I can't imagine a greater feeling, you know, running out of a tunnel. 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And you don't understand it until you leave, because you think it's just normal to you because that's all that you know. Until you go somewhere, and you're like, the fans are not the same, but the fans here are the best.
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0: Back on the drive here on this Monday, as July is just about finished, and that means it is training camp time for your Pittsburgh Steelers and for all 32 teams across the NFL. So we are in the last hours, the last final days of list season here, Matt Williams said, before things start to get real. And I wanted to take a look with you today, our buddy John Ledger, his top 25 tiers and rankings for tight ends heading into this 26th season.
1: So I read it today. I think John does great, great work. I think he's one of the lead. It just seems like I'm selling him short. Should be better well known than he is as a scouting. You know, he has a real job, so he does some other things as well. I urge everyone to check out his Substack, and I am a subscriber. And he sent this, and I thought it was really interesting. But I also thought what was interesting, more so than the list, well, it correlates. You can tell by his list how much he values blocking. And the league is really going towards these blocking tight ends. We saw it in the draft. You've been living under a rock if you haven't heard. Sean McVay likes 13 personnel, you know. And yeah, so if you're just receiver only, and I thought John's list was really good for this, you can handicap your team a little bit. Like I read his Kincaid write-up for the Bills, who's probably lower on this list than you think, because really he's kind of a big receiver. I mean, like, he's really interesting. So I did a lot of fantasy homework this week while I was away too, just reading profiles and getting an idea who I'm involved with and blah, blah, blah. So if you look at like Kincaid's metrics per route, you know, yards per route run, things of that nature, they're really, really high. They're up there with like the Bowers and McBrides and things like that. When he's on the field, how effective he is. But it's a little bit of a cheat, because there's a lot of like fantasy analysts saying, well, if the Bills just finally dedicate themselves to Kincaid full time, you can extrapolate all his points and he's going to be Bowers-like production. Well, they don't, because he's only out there on third down because he can't block anybody. Sure. So I don't think they're all of a sudden going to do that. They're going to put a wide receiver out there because that's really what he is. Gadsden with the Chargers. Mm-hmm. You got to be pretty special, because it's hard to create mismatches. It's harder to be, you know, Gadsden's a great example, or Kincaid. It's like, okay, they're really good mismatch guys for a tight end. That doesn't mean that they're easier to or harder to cover than Michael Pittman.
0: Sure.
1: Might as well just put Pittman out there, sure. You know what I mean? Who's probably an equal blocker, even though he's got a WR next to his name. So I thought it was cool that John really put value in two-way, every down, you know, type of guys. You know, and he even mentions there's no Rob Gronkowski walking the earth right now. He's the epitome, you know, where there's just no answer.
0: There's no answer.
1: There's just no answer, right.
0: And that's what I'm at. Every offseason, there's overarching themes across the league that you do a really good job of laying out. And I think how people have gone back to wanting heavier, bigger, more blocking capable tight ends has been one of those things we've discussed over the last couple months. Matt, I know we typically start at the back of lists, but when he tiers them, I kind of like to start at the top, if that's all right with you.
1: Yeah.
0: Tier one has four names. Number one, Brock Bowers. Number two, Trey McBride.
1: Let me stop you super quick, because those two are going. There is going to be some.
0: That's probably going to be one and two forever.
1: And in the fantasy world, those guys, because we don't care about blocking in fantasy, blah, blah, blah. I'll bring up fantasy a little bit just because it's a fantasy relevant position. But those are the top two off the board in every fantasy draft right now. Not to mention Kittle's coming off an injury, and you know, so Kelsey's getting old. You know,
0: I think those two are a very very fitting number one and two.
1: Yes,
0: and then Colson Loveland number three, and George Kittle number four. That's his tier one.
1: And I read the Kittle write up, and I agree with this too. That he said Kittle, if healthy, and he's judging them where they are right now, would have a case to be number one. And I've said that for years. With all respect to Kelsey, who's a tremendous player, I think Kittle's been overshadowed by Kelsey a little bit over his career, and maybe might be the most underrated tight end in NFL history, because he's the most Gronk-like of any of them in terms of he's a killer in the run game. He's great after the catch. I mean, he is such a difference maker. And Loveland, I was a little shocked to see this high, but I couldn't agree more. I mean, in terms of like buying stock on a young guy, an IPO, or that was called, initial public offering. Buy Loveland while you still can, because he has an extremely high ceiling and was a better blocker than I thought, too.
0: That is your tier one, those four. And yeah, Loveland, I tell you what, after 1 year, he's clearly on the rise. Tier two leads off with a show favorite here. Tucker Kraft comes in at number five. John says he might have been number one on this list if he wouldn't have torn his ACL in week nine.
1: I thought that was a bold statement, but I don't think it's nuts.
0: I mean,
1: we saw it in first.
0: His first 8 weeks were unbelievable.
1: Unbelievable. Because he's also really rugged in a blocker.
0: Yes. Yes. Tier two is just two guys. Tucker Kraft at five and Sam Laporta of the Detroit Lions at six.
1: So yeah.
0: Two NFC North.
1: And Laporta gets lumped in a little too much of finesse guy. I mean, he's put up big numbers, but he'll more than hold his own as a blocker, which is super important. A lot of Iowa representation.
0: I was just gonna say.
1: Right.
0: it's insane.
1: Pretty nuts, yeah.
0: It's insane. Tier three starts with the seventh-ranked overall tight end, Tyler Warren, another young guy, of course, of the Indianapolis Colts, former Penn State Nittany Lion. Number eight, Brenton Strange, another former Penn State Nittany Lion.
1: Shocked to see him that high, but he's really important to them.
0: He sure is. Got a nice contract extension this offseason for the Parkersburg,
1: even though their first
0: Virginia
1: pick,
0: guy.
1: Even though their first pick was a tight end, right?
0: He's one of those guys that I always complain about, Holgerson not recruiting, but we won't go down that road now.
1: Right.
0: We've traveled that path before. Number nine, A.J. Barner of the Seahawks. Number 10, Kyle Pitts of the Falcons. Still at number 11, Travis Kelce of the Chiefs.
1: I mean, he definitely has that old man game of finding the soft spots and zones and things of that nature. Red zone, you know, when you need a big catch on third and eight, I think he's going to get still those targets. But he's never a great blocker. He doesn't move like he once did. I mean, the big play threat's not really there. Barner's a perfect example of what we said, though, to start the show.
0: Yes.
1: Like, he won't be in any fantasy leagues. He might be by week five, you pick him up, but he never leaves the field. He allows everybody else on offense to do so much more. I mean, he's because he's a hammer as a blocker, and he really has no discernible weaknesses as a receiver. If you've this position, as many as any, is your weaknesses are almost as important as your strengths. Mm-hmm. You know,
0: and your usage and the tells and all that.
1: Exactly,
0: stuff.
1: You're just telling the defense too much. If Jonnu's out there versus Darnell being out there, you know what I mean?
0: Sure. It's like you always mentioned when Dre Archer came onto the field, right? What he says about AJ Barner is basically outside of the premier guys at this position, Barner is everything that you envision in a tight end.
1: Yeah.
0: Can I run my entire offense without taking him off the field? Yes. Is he an asset in every situation, scheme, and personnel grouping? Yes. Can he move people at the point of attack? Yes. Can he get out in space and be effective? Yes. This will be
1: those are great questions asked for this position.
0: Yes,
1: if you can check those boxes for a true yes for all of them. That's a lot of value.
0: He's one of the better all-around options in the NFL, according to John Ledger. So Kelce was at 11. We're still in tier three here. Another guy coming off his rookie year. A lot of young guys on this list. Harold Fannin of the Browns checks in at number 12.
1: He's a weird evaluation.
0: He is, because he had a really good rookie season.
1: Great numbers.
0: They schemed up a ton around him. And
1: they did.
0: Didn't have much else going.
1: And that's the thing, is they didn't have anybody else to still like the worst offense in the league. They didn't have anyone else to really get the football. I think he's going to have a good career and better than I thought coming out of school. He kind of runs funny and, you know, he's not a normal prototypical tight end prospect coming out of school, but he's better than I thought. I also think if I had that stock, I might sell it now, you know, while it's a little high.
0: 13, Colby Parkinson of the Rams.
1: That's a name that might shock people with Barner.
0: That's high.
1: For all like the same reasons.
0: Yeah. 14 of this parish, Darnell Washington of the Pittsburgh
1: Steelers.
0: Ahead
1: of Freiermuth, which I 100% understand.
0: In tier three, God bless you, Matt Williamson. And then number 15 and overall in closing down tier three here, Cade Otton of the Bucks. So Darnell in the top 15 in tier three.
1: And John, coincidentally or not, does a lot of work with the Steelers and the Bucks in particular. He's covered both teams to some regard, and I don't think he misses a snap for either team, but he's dialed in for the entire league. But Otten's another perfect example. It's like he may not have a great strength, but I can leave him out there for all things, and he can do all things well. Darnell's a weird one. I mean, just because nobody looks like him on this list. Yeah, right. And no one wants to tangle with that guy.
0: Darnell looks like some of those warriors in the Odyssey that they found on the one island that are like 7 foot tall and tower over everybody. Here's the write-up for Darnell Washington from John Ledger. Quote, Washington has operated in one of the worst passing attacks in the NFL during his career, which has hindered production. As his coaches start to understand his robust skill set, impressive statistical outputs have followed, at least on a per catch and per route basis.
1: Yeah.
0: Last year,
1: we know he's not going to catch 80 balls.
0: Sure.
1: Yeah, right.
0: Sure.
1: Yeah.
0: Last year, Washington was ninth amongst tight ends in yards per route run. He broke 12 tackles. He averaged almost 7.5 yards after the catch and is one of the best blocking tight ends in the league.
1: Real quick, it's interesting that he's that high in, what is it, yards per route run, did he say?
0: Yes.
1: Because his average depth of routes are not far downfield.
0: You know, a lot of yards after catch.
1: A lot of yards
0: after contact.
1: Throw a safety in the ground and keep running, you know.
0: He would be a valuable asset for all 32 teams and is the epitome of the type of player teams are targeting earlier than fans expected in this past draft.
1: Exactly. I mean, these teams that took a blocking tight end. So I even said this on draft day. If Darnell would have came out in this class, he goes at least a round earlier.
0: Second round, probably.
1: Top 50 for sure. And he came out in a really good tight end class, too. But, I mean, he's exactly what teams are looking for.
0: Into tier four here, number 16 overall is Juwan Johnson of the Saints. Number 17, Pat Freiermuth of the Steelers.
1: Yeah, and I thought his write-up was interesting, too. And, frankly, I mean, you can read it, but he blames coaching more than he blames Freiermuth for the inconsistencies.
0: Kind of similar to Washington. The best well-designed, you know, passing game throughout these last couple years.
1: And we've said all along, there's been many Mondays that we've gotten together during the season the last 2 years. Be like, man, you got to get the ball to Freiermuth.
0: Get the ball to 88
1: bit more. Unless they play the Bengals.
0: He says this is a big year for Freiermuth. At some point, you have to produce at an above-average level. He hasn't done that in a volume sense over the last 3 years, given that he is an average run blocker who's at his best playing next to a true inline tight end.
1: Mm-hmm.
0: Freiermuth needs to prove he can be a true difference maker in the passing game to stay highly ranked.
1: So I've often quoted the Football Outsiders, FTN, metrics and things, and they put something out recently about receivers lining in the slot versus wide. Freiermuth was really like the best tight end in the league when aligned in the slot.
0: Okay.
1: And I really think this staff is going to do a lot of that. I think Darnell's going to line up next to a tackle. I think Freiermuth's going to be detached. And I think you're going to see Pittman and Metcalf on the outside, which is enormous, first of all. But I also think it's another thing we'll have a much better clue on a week from now. McCarthy's been such a heavy 11 guy, but if it means taking Washington or Freiermuth off the field for Bernard, I don't know that I'm into that.
0: Yep.
1: You know, I mean, because he's also used like Finley and Ferguson with the Cowboys in a very Freiermuth like manner.
0: That's one of, I think, the real X factors for this offseason.
1: Yeah.
0: Number 18 from across the Commonwealth, it's Dallas Goedert of the Eagles.
1: Mm-hmm. He's declining a little bit, but right.
0: Speaking of across the Commonwealth, that was the big sports story that we missed. Oh, LeBron James in the state of Pennsylvania.
1: Oh, wow. How about it? Okay.
0: Did you see the news today? He's going to commute from New York City?
1: No.
0: That seems a little wild, doesn't it?
1: I assume we'll have a driver take him back and forth. He's not going to hop on a train.
0: I was thinking like helicopter.
1: Okay.
0: Something like that. Number 18, Dallas Goedert of the Eagles. 19, Cole Kmet of the Bears. And the name you just mentioned at number 20, Jake Ferguson of the Cowboys.
1: Yeah, and guys like Kmet and Ferguson and Schultz, who we'll get to, aren't flashy. You know, you hope Freiermuth's above them in terms of after the catch, separation, speed. But they also don't have glaring holes either, mm-hmm. the guys I just mentioned. Like, they're all good enough at everything, you know. You'd like to upgrade, but you can still run your offense and answer a lot of those questions he put out before.
0: So Kmet at 19, Ferguson at 20, Dalton Schultz at 21,
1: mm-hmm.
0: Theo Johnson of the Giants at 22.
1: He's one of my faves because he was really, really raw coming out of Penn State. He's got some Darnell to him in terms of just gigantic hands, long arms. I think he was like 270 at his combine.
0: 81-inch wingspan.
1: Wow. And, you know, now Harbaugh's getting a hold of him and matching him up with, like, Ricard and some of the Ravens-like stuff they do. He could be a breakout guy. Again, don't draft him in fantasy. I mean, he's not going to catch 60 balls, but he could be a breakout guy.
0: 23, Dalton Kincaid. So we get Dalton Schultz at 21, Dalton Kincaid at 23, mm-hmm. Terrence Ferguson of the Rams at 24. And then remember, this was a top 25 list. So rounding out the list, Hunter Henry of the New England Patriots.
1: Yeah. Ferguson, after 1 year, flashed a lot, but he's also not the he's like the Steelers. The Rams have two guys on the list. And then he also has just missed or there's guys like Mark Andrews that probably should be on the list, but he just didn't know what to do with them at their age or whatever, you know?
0: So honorable mention is Gadsden of the Chargers, who you talked about. Just missed the cut. Tyler Higbee, Isaiah Likely, and Chig Okonkwo.
1: Okay.
0: And then clouded by questions over injury and age, TJ Hockenson, Mark Andrews, and David Njoku.
1: Yeah, that last trio to me are, I wouldn't know where to rank them. Like, there's a good chance all three of them are better than Jake Ferguson.
0: Sure.
1: You know what I mean? They've had better careers, they're accomplished, but they're at a crossroads of their career, and at their ages, usually it goes the wrong way. However, tight ends fade away slow. You know, we talk about this a lot. I mean, I think it's changed, but I've referenced it a million times, sitting down with Vance McDonald and saying, you know, Vance, hey, you're 27 years old. Oh, by the way, Freiermuth is 27 years old. Does it make sense to you that that's when tight ends hit their peak, which is much later than running backs and wide receivers? And he's like, absolutely.
0: Absolutely.
1: Now, I bet that number's lower than that now. But the other thing is Kelce, Gonzalez, all these dudes, they fade away slow. Heath Miller, Witten, you know, I mean, these guys are smart and old man at the Y, you know.
0: Even Gronk, we saw that with him coming out of retirement and still being one of the best tight ends in the National Football League down in Tampa. So there's your tight ends rankings and tiers from John Ledyard as we kind of get to, we'll still do some list stuff during training camp.
1: Obviously. Yeah, there.
0: We got to take a look at some of those Jeremy Fowler lists, catch up on some of those too.
1: Definitely.
0: Hopefully we'll have Jeremy on. That was one thing that I was thinking about, the difference too. In the past, Matt and I were always on from two. We'll be on from 3 to 6, by the way, this year, Matt and I.
1: Yeah. We always bring it on home.
0: It'll be 9 to 6 live on SNR every single day. So 9 hours of coverage every day. It'll start with Bob Labriola and Tom Opferman in the mornings.
1: Nice.
0: And it'll end with you and I from 3 to 6 in the afternoon / early evening there. We'll miss having practice going on while we're on the air. It was fun.
1: A nice bonus,
0: Kind of low-hanging fruit a lot of times.
1: Mm-hmm.
0: I was thinking about this, though. The good part is it was always near impossible for you and I to get guests.
1: Yeah, I guess that's
0: because that practice difference. Was going on, and then all those journalists had to file their stories and do their
1: report.
0: And now, with practice probably being over 2 hours before we go on air, I'm at least optimistic we'll be able to nab some more guests this training camp.
1: Hey, Labs, Rasuda, before you go to dinner,
0: Jeremy
1: stop
0: Fowler,
1: up or whoever,
0: you know,
1: right?
0: People
1: yeah,
0: like that.
1: That's
0: so
1: cool.
0: I'm hoping that'll be the case as we kind of wait and see.
1: Again, just like we started the show, it's going to be a little different. Little differences.
0: We will close down the first hour of this program when we return. Euler and Williamson, it's The Drive. 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

0: crazy over the last 2 weeks. Well,
1: people knew we
0: there,
1: weren't, but didn't know when they get read, right?
0: Yep. But I love it, and I did want to make sure people know, once we get in season, once we get to September, we won't be doing Twitter segments every single day. They'll just be too much to get to. We'll still get to them. And,
1: right.
0: And we still obviously want you guys to tweet us. And there'll be times where we're in the middle of a topic and we reference a tweet, mm-hmm. or some, you know, someone makes a good point or someone asks an interesting angle. But throughout training camp, and especially with the bonus third hour of the shows that we're going to have for the next few weeks, keep those tweets rolling in, baby.
1: Oh, yeah. Get back on top of that, because we'll be doing them like crazy from camp, especially with that extra hour.
0: Yep.
1: And you know how I always say, you know, pull the curtain back, you know, like we just had this quick conversation. We just had two pretty long segments. Well, this one, therefore, has to be short, you know, so they're like, well, it's a good time to do 5 minutes worth of tweets. We still might do those during the season, you know, like we got a segment here to kill.
0: Yes.
1: You know, keep them coming. Right.
0: Yes. Steelers play on a Monday or a Thursday or a bye week. And so the schedule's a little different. But, yeah, keep those tweets rolling in all the time. But especially here still over the next month plus till we get to the regular season and things really start flying. This one from Sudesh caught my eye, Matt. He says, as we approach training camp, can we get one story about Tuncheon Wolf? So I was thinking about this. Here's a good one for you.
1: Yeah, take it away.
0: We've shared a lot of great stories, but sure. I don't know if I've ever told this one. My very first, 2018 was my first training camp. I did a little bit of on-air stuff, but I was mostly just behind the scenes producing.
1: Yeah, get your feet wet and right, yeah.
0: Setting up the stuff. You know, I'd start every morning, I think it was 8 a.m. or 9 a.m. with Tunch and Wolf. That would roll into you and Dale. And then I think Crowley did, you know, like his own show or something.
1: Yeah, yeah.
0: I'm trying to
1: remember what the lineup was like back then, yeah.
0: You know, from like 9 to 5, I'd be engineering on campus, and then we'd all go to Sharky's or Dino's or wherever we were mm-hmm. doing the night shows and have a couple night shows as well. I'll never forget one of those. It's one of my first days. So I'm nervous. I'm like, you know, I'm on edge with everything.
1: Yeah,
0: like,
1: yeah, you're new around there,
0: right?
1: It's a
0: new job. And Tunch and Wolf did a 3-hour show. And during training camp only, they did a 3-hour show, kind of like us. And their last hour of the show would always be phone calls, because those two would get a million phone calls.
1: Right,
0: from
1: right,
0: people.
1: Right. And phone calls are more up their alley than tweets.
0: And yes, exactly. they probably didn't even know what tweets were back in 2018. And I'll never forget, it was one of my first days, and they're in the middle of taking calls. And I'm kind of like, I would kind of sit between the two. Like, they would sit on the ends of the table and look at each other, and I'd kind of be in between. And mm-hmm. that way I could work the headsets, and if they had guests, sit down.
1: Yeah, yeah.
0: That whole thing. So they're in the middle of taking calls. And I look over, and Tunch is passed out asleep.
1: Wow.
0: I mean, he's like leaned back in his chair, right?
1: You're the first show of the day.
0: It's early morning, 8 a.m. show or whatever it was. The coffee's probably wearing off at that time, right?
1: Yeah. No and video Tunch, at this point.
0: No video at this right, point, right. Nothing. We're also not in the press box at this point either. We're out. We're outside. So
1: press box is air conditioned, by the way.
0: So it's hot, right?
1: Yeah, right.
0: And Tunch, almost like he's like sitting on the beach or sitting by the pool. Like he's like leaned back in his chair. He's got his hands behind his head, headset on, and his mouth is just gaping open, and he's asleep. And I notice it, and I'm like, oh, what should I
1: do? I'm new right here.
0: I'm like, if I tap him on the shoulder, is he going to get pissed
1: off?
0: If
1: it was a year later, you'd just tap him on the shoulder.
0: If it was a year later, I would have elbowed him in the
1: ribs.
0: Right,
1: let's go.
0: Like, what the hell are you doing?
1: Right.
0: So I look. So my first thought is just like, I just want to make sure Wolf realizes this, you know, because maybe like Wolf can go to break or whatever, you know, like maybe he
1: or
0: wants
1: he'll
0: to
1: just
0: make,
1: handle the phone call.
0: He wants
1: or,
0: to
1: right.
0: make a joke about it or handle the phone calls. And so Tunch is like leaned back, eyes slumped. He's just out, mouth open. And Wolf is like into whatever the person was asking on the phone, okay. not paying attention. So I kind of like, you know, like I can't remember if I wave or like tap him on the shoulder, and I kind of like point to Tunch, and Wolf just beam. I mean, he just gets this massive grin across his face and gives me the like, 1 minute, just wait 1 minute, 1 minute. Whoever the guy or girl asking the question on the phone finishes up, and and Wolf goes, I don't know, that's a great question. What do you think, Tunch?
1: I had a hunch. That's
0: Tunch,
1: definitely what I've done, right.
0: Tunch! Tunch, like, you know, like,
1: that's
0: pops
1: so great.
0: Up out of his chair. Like, well,
1: didn't cover no, no, for him at all, just totally
0: like,
1: threw him under the bus.
0: Didn't cover for him at all, totally threw him under the bus, and was like, yeah, Tunch, what do you think about that question?
1: Huh? What do you think? we talked in great detail about it. You've been listening. What do you think?
0: Tunch is like, oh, I don't know, Wolf. You go first. And Wolf's like, no, I really want to hear what you have to think about that. Totally threw him under the bus. And so that one, I don't think I've ever told that on
1: no,
0: there.
1: No, that's great.
0: But that was just like my third or fourth day. And
1: exactly what you should do, right?
0: Wolf being like, watch this. I'm going to put him on the spot. And then we laughed about it for the rest of

0: amp. Like every time.
1: And it's funny, if you told me that story, I would have thought it was the other way around.
0: I would have totally guessed it was the other way around.
1: Right, right.
0: But like all throughout the rest of camp, anytime Jim Wexel would come sit down with them mm-hmm. to do a segment, or Jerry Dulac would come sit down with them to do a segment, Wolf would be like, "Now, Tunch, make sure you don't fall asleep on our guest here." Like the next 3 weeks. It was so good.
1: Oh, that's great.
0: So good. Miss those guys, certainly. And it's going to be, listen.
1: Milk them up a lot these next couple
0: weeks.
1: They
0: sure will. I was just going to say, not just because the new coaching staff for the first time in 19 years, but no Tunch, no Wolf, no Dale. Mm-hmm. It'll be the first time without any of those three guys. Their names will come up a lot. We'll be telling stories and remembering them fondly. Hour in the books, another hour to go. Wes Euler, Matt Williamson, it's The Drive, Steelers Nation Radio on the Steelers Audio Network.
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0: Good evening, Steeler Nation. How we doing? Well, that's good. Us too. Hour number two of the drive here on this Monday. It'll be our last day in the studio for a little while, as of course all eyes turn to Latrobe and the Steelers' opening of training camp. First official practice Wednesday at 11 a.m. Coaches reported yesterday. Players report tomorrow. I will report Tuesday evening. Matt will report Wednesday morning.
1: Yeah,
0: and we'll have a good time. I told my two daughters when I dropped them off at daycare. I dropped them off at school this morning. I was like, hey, this is Dad's last night home. I mean, not like for a long time, but I'm gonna be gone a lot the next few weeks. I was like,
1: it's not like you're going off to war or something. Yeah, right. Yeah, right.
0: Off to Nam, right. Kids. Here's a picture of me in a locket to remember me by. I was like, you behave today at school and we're going to go get ice cream tonight. All right.
1: Nice.
0: It's Dad's last night of the summer. We'll go get ice cream. Just be good at school. Give me good reports from your teachers when I come pick you up around 5 o'clock and we'll go get some ice cream and celebrate the last day of the summer. Matt, the NFL Network, NFL.com releasing. This is something that I always think is fun to kick around.
1: Yeah.
0: In the summertime. They're all under 25 team. Mm-hmm. So basically, you know, the best team you can make with guys under the age of 25, some of the youngest players in the league, who's the best of the youth movement right now.
1: Yeah. So ESPN through Aaron Schatz, who we often reference, do this every year as well, but he does it differently. He ranks every team from 1 to 32 in terms of their talent, 25 and under. So I wanted to run something by you on this too, usually, I mean, obviously you want to be on those lists, you know, like, boy, we got a great young talent base. Good to have, you know. Now, it is sort of an arbitrary number. Why do we pick 25? Why don't we pick 26? Why don't we pick 24? Who knows? But, I mean, it's round number, fine. And you have to pick a cutoff date. Are we going to do it for the day the regular season opens? Mm-hmm. Is it from right now? And sometimes it's like, well, Penei Sewell is 25 in 2 days, so he doesn't fit.
0: Right, you know what I mean?
1: So there's always somebody that's right under or right over that can mislead you a little bit, because I think when I read the ESPN one, the Steelers are pretty low. They were like 27th in terms of under 25 talent. Because
0: okay.
1: I think like three of their stars, it might have been like Frazier, Porter, like just edged
0: just
1: out.
0: Missed the cut.
1: So it can be a little misleading. But I wanted to mention this to you too. The draft has changed dramatically. Under 25 might just be like rookies.
0: Their second year.
1: Right. That doesn't mean like they're even that well established, you know, for some of these guys that come out so late.
0: For a while, when the vast majority of the guys were coming out at 22.
1: Yeah, that's kind of the average.
0: 21.
1: Yeah.
0: I think 25 was a good cutoff point for this.
1: Yeah, absolutely.
0: Maybe now
1: you'd get the Jujus that couldn't even like drink yet when he got to camp. But that 22, 21 was like the average.
0: Maybe now this should be like an under 26 or a 25 and under instead of an under 25.
1: But it certainly influences the last couple classes.
0: Totally.
1: I mean, Mesidor might never be eligible
0: for this. That's a great point.
1: You know?
0: Good Lord. Tyler Shuck, never eligible for this.
1: Never eligible, right.
0: This age represents how old the players will be on September 9th, the day that the season kicks off on that Wednesday.
1: You have to pick a day, yeah.
0: Quarterback Drake May, who will turn 24 here in just about a month.
1: I think on the ESPN list, the Patriots were first or second, mostly. I mean, the Bears are high because Caleb Williams. If you have a quarterback that fits here, it should carry tons and tons of weight, especially the year that May has had. Great.
0: It's nuts that both of these guys are still only 24 years old. Two running backs, Bijan Robinson and Jahmyr Gibbs. Those might be the top two running backs in the league, this list.
1: Like in the fantasy world, they're the first two picks.
0: Yes.
1: You know, they consensus. They are, I think, the two best running backs in the league, two most valuable, especially if you factor in, you know, age and wear and tear on their bodies, which isn't much at this point. I've teased it, but I started fiddling with Matt's stats. And, you know, like my Bijan bullet point is way more impressive than I even thought. You know, like I knew he's one of the best prospects I've ever seen. He's lived up to all that in Atlanta. But you start matching his first years against, they're as good as basically any running back in NFL history that they've come in the league.
0: And he hasn't been in a very good situation.
1: No. And Gibbs obviously split some time with Montgomery, but I mean, he's been basically every bit as good.
0: Gibbs won't turn 25 until March.
1: Wow.
0: We'll have the Super Bowl and the combine in the books before he even turns 25. That's crazy.
1: Back to our previous conversation about draft stuff, I do think it's safe to say that running backs will always qualify here. I mean, they're not going to take the extra year pounding just to hang at LSU
0: or
1: Oregon. Right.
0: Absolutely not. They want to get to the league and have the longest shelf life possible.
1: Get that second contract.
0: nuts that he's on this list, Matt, when he just won Offensive Player of the Year and had an all-time great season. Jackson Smith and Jigba is still just 24. He doesn't turn 25 until February.
1: Wow.
0: Crazy. And Tet McMillan, the other wide receiver, heading into his sophomore season out of Carolina.
1: Rookie of the year. I mean, he had a really good season. I think he'll move him around a lot more. Kind of like they did with Smith and Jigba. Smith and Jigba was often slot mostly, almost slot only. Tet never lined up in the slot. Mm-hmm. I think he's going to start doing a lot more things.
0: The Offensive Player of the Year and the Offensive Rookie of the Year, your two wide receivers there. Tight end, we just talked about him. I think this is a pretty easy one. It's Brock Bowers, still just 23 years old.
1: Yeah, I mean, I think that's as easy as they come. I think he's clearly the best player at his position, and he'll probably be on next year. Yeah. I mean, he's that young.
0: He
1: came out as I know he played as a true freshman at Georgia. Mm-hmm. I think he just played three years.
0: The way it used to be back in the day.
1: Yeah.
0: And then they have a flex here, Matt, where they could have gone running back or wide receiver. They go with Devon Achane, the running back of the Dolphins, who is still also just 24 years old.
1: I think he's noticeably behind Gibbs and Robinson, especially for an every down player. But, I mean, he's still highly effective, and the Dolphins invested in him.
0: Here's the offensive line. Starting on the left side, offensive tackle Joe Alt, still just 23 years old.
1: He deserves that at this point. Yeah.
0: Obviously needs to return from that injury. But, man, the last we saw of him when he was healthy, he was outstanding.
1: I can't imagine him not having a great career.
0: And right tackle is Josh Simmons from Kansas City, another guy who had some injury stuff last year, but he's just 23 years old as well.
1: He's also a left tackle, but I guess they're just doing tackles, right?
0: I guess they're just kind of doing tackles, yeah.
1: He was very impressive. He just needs to clean some things up off the field and consistency and injury stuff, you know.
0: Two guards, Tyler Booker of the Cowboys, just 22 years old, and Gray Zabel, 24 years old of the Seattle Seahawks.
1: Both rookies last year as well with Simmons. Yeah, that's a good pair of guards. Really different. Zabel's much more of a mover, an athlete. Booker's an old-time, that you run behind on fourth down guy, masher, wide body, you know.
0: And Zabel had an outstanding year last year.
1: He really was really, really good, yeah.
0: And then the center from the Colts, Tanner Bortolini, 24 years
1: old. Bortolini.
0: Is it Bortolini?
1: Yeah. Bortolini. I guess Frazier's over.
0: He is.
1: Because I remember they have that ESPN thing
0: I think he just turned 25 a couple months ago.
1: He just aged out.
0: Yep.
1: I'm fine with it, but, I mean, he's not a top seven or eight center. No. I mean, he's been a pleasant surprise, but I guess the league is not really – it's another position you're not going to come in the league super old either, you know, but you're also not going to come in as a three-year starter either. That's pretty rare. There hasn't been a great influx of young the last year or two at the center position I can think of.
0: No.
1: You know, Linderbaum's over,
0: Humphrey's
1: over.
0: The ones that you would think, like, you know, Graham Barton and Zach Frazier aren't eligible for this list just by missing the cutoff by a few months. So that's the offense, Matt. Defensive side of the football, two edge rushers, one of them of this parish, Nick Herbig, 24 years old.
1: Okay. I mean, another reason to invest in him. Like, he's that young, right. I'm a little shocked that he made the cut, but I mean, I guess the league isn't super rich with under 25.
0: They've been looking for those next great edge
1: rushers. Yeah, yeah. Like Will Anderson's a little too old, you know, things like that. I assume he's not one of them, right?
0: The other one is Abdul Carter of the New York Giants, just 22 years old still.
1: I think he's got a chance to be great, but it's been he's not there yet.
0: Yeah. He could be on this list, though, for another 2 years.
1: Oh, yeah. I didn't realize he came in the league that young, too.
0: 22 years old. He turns 23 in October. Defensive tackles, two of them. One that you rave about all the time, Matt, Byron Murphy of the Seattle Seahawks, just 24 years old. The other, a guy who is just 22, very young. We didn't see much of him, but what we did, it was encouraging, Walter Nolan of the Cardinals. Huh,
1: this is a good list because they went deep. I mean, Nolan only played like 8 games or so, but it was a real splash player.
0: 6 games. Yeah.
1: It's another position. I think when we did Ledyard's top 25 defensive tackles, he mentioned, and he was right, the last couple draft classes haven't been great at defensive tackle.
0: Well, they've not.
1: No.
0: And he might be the one who could change that, but he's got to stay healthy. And
1: I mean, like, Harmon looks good, but Nolan looks noticeably better than the other defensive tackles in that class, especially Graham and especially Grant. Mm-hmm. You know, they were all first-rounders.
0: Ahead of him. Yeah. I mean, he's got the capabilities of being a stud, and he's still just 22 years old.
1: Wow.
0: So Byron Murphy and Walter Nolan, pretty strong there on the interior of the defensive line. linebackers here, two off-ball linebackers. Carson Schlesinger, of course, reigning defensive rookie of the year, 23 years old for the Browns. And Cedric Gray of the Tennessee Titans. He's also just 23 years old.
1: Who put this list together? I'm pretty impressed. Because some of them don't dig enough.
0: List put together by Wes Euler of Steelers. Nick Shook.
1: Okay.
0: Put the list together.
1: Gray's a name that people are probably like, who is that?
0: Mm-hmm.
1: He's been really good just on a bad team that's never on national TV, and you're probably not watching the Titans because the Steelers are on a different channel.
0: Sure,
1: you know what I mean?
0: Sure.
1: Right, yeah.
0: Yeah.
1: You'd love to have Gray.
0: I'll put my hand up. I think I watched the Titans two or three times
1: last
0: year.
1: Right.
0: That was probably it.
1: If you're a total nerd, you don't know who that is.
0: And when I
1: bet you will next year.
0: When I was watching the Titans, I was watching Cam Ward on offense and Jeffrey Simmons on defense. Not much else.
1: Yeah, and probably losing.
0: And probably losing. Two corners on this list. Not surprising. Christian Gonzalez, still just 24 years old. Mm. And Kamari Lassiter of the Texans, just 23 years old.
1: Lassiter's a great number two. I assume Porter's just over two.
0: I think he is.
1: Just from that ESPN one, I'm almost certain. Because there was a couple of young guys from the Steelers you were excited about, but were just a little too old.
0: Joey Porter Jr. turned 26 yesterday.
1: Ah, well, happy birthday.
0: Happy birthday, JPJ.
1: Maybe they should give him a contract on his birthday.
0: Nice.
1: How about
0: birthday
1: that?
0: Present.
1: No, but I like those two. Lassiter's a number two that teams try to pick on and don't have a lot of success because Stingley's on the other side.
0: That's a real lockdown tandem.
1: Mm-hmm.
0: That's about as good as you can get. And then two safeties and a flex. All three of these guys, outstanding players. Couple Super Bowl champions already here. Brian Branch of the Detroit Lions, 24 years old. Nick Emanwori, we raved about him, from Seattle, just 22 years old. And Cooper DeJean of the Philadelphia Eagles, who has himself a Super Bowl trophy as well, and he is still just 23 years old.
1: There are an influx of these guys.
0: For the lack of some of the other positions that we've mentioned.
1: Yeah, it's pretty strong.
0: And the defensive backs, and a lot of guys like Joey Porter Jr. who just missed the cut. Mm-hmm. Quinyon Mitchell who just missed the cut. A lot of really good talent, young at this position.
1: What I also think is really telling and makes me like this list even more, too, is all three of those safety names. You could even call them corners.
0: Yeah.
1: And back in the day, you'd say they're slots. Mm-hmm. You know, they are not Troy and Ed. You know, like they're not Cam and Earl, you know, or one's a strong, one's a free. I mean, these guys are the do-it-all slot, big nickel that has really taken over the league. And I think that's going to be Ramsey this year.
0: I hope so, man.
1: Yeah.
0: Because if you could add that to the Steelers' defense.
1: Right.
0: With the pass rush.
1: Yes.
0: With Porter and Dean on the boundary. I mean, you could really be cooking.
1: So I mentioned I did a corner podcast exclusive. I was talking a little bit about Porter's contract. But again, to reference FTN and their almanac, they have a pretty good article, or a really cool article up right now, where they judge every defense by DVOA, that's their numbers, versus slot receivers. Doesn't matter if they're running back or who lines up there, a quarterback could line up there, whoever the slot receivers are, versus outside receivers.
0: Okay.
1: The Steelers were much better against outside receivers than slots.
0: Interesting, which doesn't surprise.
1: Doesn't surprise me.
0: You know the middle of the field struggles.
1: Yes, and people don't like to attack the outside because things take longer and they fear the pass rush. But then they took it a step further and broke down the players. So the outside corners, Porter was like eighth best. Happen to know who number one was? Probably not, but Jamil Dean.
0: Interesting.
1: Was number one. So they were really strong at outside corner with Porter and no one else on the list. Then they added number one on the list to go with Porter.
0: Right.
1: But what was really interesting, you'd probably think, boy, the Steelers slot corners must have really struggled. They didn't. Really, what these numbers told me, because Ramsey was like eighth and Echols was like 11th amongst slot corners. Guys at the top were like Hamilton, Derwin, those names you just mentioned, mm-hmm. DeJean, which made me really encouraged because, and this passes the eyeball test when you watch tape, I think a lot of those slot receivers did a lot of damage against linebackers or heavier safeties or the Clarks or Duggars of the world. Because when it was Echols or Ramsey, who are very different, but they're both slots, they did well.
0: Hmm.
1: But the team as a whole did not, which makes me think they might be way better at it this year. You know,
0: and if they are, look out.
1: Look out, right, exactly, because you're going to be even better on the outside too, you know, where you were already good. It's pretty encouraging.
0: It is encouraging. It's going to be certainly something we'll keep an eye on, certainly something we're talking about plenty throughout training camp and interested to see what that deployment looks like, certainly right off the jump when we get out there this week. Matt, that's it for the NFL All Under 25 team. Let's take our first break here of the second hour. We'll get to some tweets as we roll along here and continue to set the scene for the week in Latrobe. Euler and Williamson, it's The Drive, Steelers Nation Radio on the Steelers Audio Network.
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13: Hi, Western Pennsylvania. This is Edgar Snyder. I want to thank you for over 40 years of trusting my law firm. 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If you've been seriously hurt in an accident, you need to talk to a lawyer, even if it's not us. 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
14: Reunited and it feels so good. You think that song's playing in Aaron Rodgers' truck on the way up to St. Vincent College tomorrow for move-in day? Him and Mike McCarthy back in the fold like two peas in a pod. And Chris, we've been talking a lot about storylines when it comes to training camp. And that might be the number one storyline when it comes to the Pittsburgh Steelers season in general. And that's part of training camp. It starts on Tuesday when they move in and Wednesday when they have their first of the acclimation period practices. Still open to the public if you want to get up there and take in Steelers football for the first time in 2026. But, you know, that's it, right? It's the Rodgers and McCarthy reunion. How does this last ride look for him? How does this reconciliation in a way work out for both of them? Because I don't like to revise history too much. But it wasn't
15: exactly history. I thought you did.
14: It wasn't exactly, you know, the most sunshine and rainbow ending for McCarthy and Rodgers at Green Bay. Now, there was some friction, but they had been working together for a very long time, won a Super Bowl together. And then, Chris, it's fair to say that after that Super Bowl, they kept falling short of their ultimate goal, right? But getting real close to it, like getting a swipe at the apple, almost having it in your mouth. And then the 49ers just run for 400 yards or something like that, and they take the apple right away from you. So they had been so close, knocking out the door, but just not getting over the hump. Yeah, there's going to be some frustrations that just, I think, boil over at that point. But they've had time now to go their separate ways. Both have had two different jobs. Rodgers with the Jets, McCarthy with the Cowboys, before they now meet here in Pittsburgh. And that's really what it's all about as far as 2026 is concerned. There's obviously future stuff with Mike McCarthy, finding that quarterback for the next 10 years, developing one of the guys, Will Howard or Drew Aller, into that quarterback, et cetera, et cetera, et cetera, et cetera, et cetera. But in 2026, it really is all about Mike McCarthy trying to squeeze that last bit out of Aaron Rodgers before he hangs it up.
15: By the way, trivia.
14: Okay.
15: Any idea who sings Reunited and Feels So Good?
14: I actually don't.
15: I have zero. I've never even heard of Peaches and Herb. Peaches and Herb. I guess it'd be Herb. Herb. I don't know if it's Herb. I guess it's Herb. It wouldn't be Herb. You wouldn't name yourself Herb, huh?
14: I guess it's Herb. Either, well, I could see it. Peaches and Herb, I guess, would be playing with
15: it's
14: the
15: a garden
14: thing.
15: Yeah, it's like, yeah, I see.
14: But then I could also see, I feel like it's an older song, so herbs were more prominent back then. So like a guy named Herb.
15: I'll be right. So it is a male and female
14: duet. I just feel
15: duet,
14: like it's some old guy like, this is my wife, Peaches.
15: And I get it.
14: I don't, 1978. That might be one of the songs, Chris, that you put up there as like most well-known, least known artist who sings it. It really could be.
15: I swear, never in my life have I heard of Peaches and Herb.
14: Neither have I.
15: But anyway,
14: but Rodgers has, because
15: yes,
14: it's on the dashboard right there. It's saying he's probably having that moment. He's like,
15: yes.
14: Peaches and Herb. Who the hell is Peaches
15: and
14: Herb?
15: He's probably the greatest subscriber to the Peaches and Herb Spotify.
14: He's now
15: we'll be
14: reuniting with Mike.
15: There you go. They're back together. That obviously, you know, it is because, well, it's a whole other bait. Do we think Mike McCarthy's going to the Hall of Fame? I think if he has the Steelers career that we expect him to have, or hope he has, then I think he will be Hall of Famer. I think if he even has modicum of success here for a few years with the Steelers. But if you think about a Hall of Fame coach, Hall of Fame quarterback, one of the all-time greats in terms of MVPs, if they had separated and came back four or five, I don't think you're right. It probably doesn't get as much attention nationally, I think. Like what if, I don't know, Joe Montana and Bill Walsh had played together in 1996 for the some random, I don't know, the Cowboys, whatever it might be. Or if, like, what if last year Brady and Belichick would have came back and played together for the, you know, the whatever, the Raiders, I guess it'd have to be, right? Which actually probably was somewhat feasible on both ends to that level. It is a major, I mean, these are certainly Rodgers, one of the major names in football. And to have it back, and I do think that there is, and you hope, and of course people have seen, he posts on social media reuniting with his family, right?
14: Mm-hmm.
15: I do think there is his sentimentality in terms of nostalgia. It's last season he's come out and said that. I think he embraces that sort of full circle, and he's talked a little bit about looking back at his regrets, I guess, maybe, about how that ended with McCarthy and how that was perceived to end, and how, you know, obviously McCarthy got fired by the Packers at that point, but it was the relationship at that point wasn't at its peak. And I think the time away made him realize anytime you get banished to the Jets for a couple of years, everything looks better. Maybe that's all it is. But no, he being able to go out this way with him, and McCarthy has that familiarity too, coming to a new team, but he has his old, you know, running mate to help him out.
14: Yeah, and let's not forget that Rodgers chose to do this. You know, Rodgers had his exit ramp, right? Rodgers was able to just retire, or as much as, you know, it seems weird now, but just like 4 months ago, Chris, we could have been speculating, is he going to go to the Vikings? You know what I mean? Like, there was still a chance that he plays again, but it's for somebody else. So let's not forget that Rodgers chose to do this. So the time away from McCarthy, maybe some reflection on the times that were good under Mike McCarthy, maybe realization that, hey, the grass wasn't always greener when we got away from Mike McCarthy. Whatever happened, there was definitely a realization with Aaron Rodgers, though, that it's worth my while to jump into bed with him one last time.
15: Oh, my.
14: To play for the Steelers for one last year. I was extremely clear last year that Mike Tomlin was the driving force for my decision to come to Pittsburgh. He leaves, had a very easy chance to just hang it up. No one would have blamed me. In fact, I think, Chris, don't you think the takes on, like, First Take and Get Up the day after Rodgers would have quote-unquote retired would have been mostly positive for Aaron Rodgers and not have been like, you're walking away with this and that and, like, win the division with the Steelers, have a much better send-off than, excuse me, burping the microphone, than he did with his Jets years. And legacy obviously is what it is. So I think he would have finished on a very high note. I think the court of public opinion would have been extremely high on how Aaron Rodgers would have wrapped it up. But he decided that it's worth it to get back with Mike McCarthy to come to the Steelers again this year. So not forgetting that this was a choice that was made by Rodgers. This wasn't like he signed for a 5-year deal and this is year two and Mike McCarthy was hired as the head coach and he's just got to deal with it because he's the quarterback of the team. Nope. He had his choice and he chose to play for Mike McCarthy again. So all the like weird, like, oh, well, did they mend that fence? Is that water under that bridge? That tells you that it has to be in pretty much anything you could kick up. And anybody in their Green Bay days that could say, hey, they really had friction in this area or that area. I don't think Rodgers would have come back unless he felt like it was all good as far as whatever happened at the end of the tenure with Mike McCarthy in Green Bay and Rodgers as his quarterback in Green Bay.
15: Yeah, there had been public acknowledgments.
14: Don't great bands just always break up?
15: Yeah.
14: Duos just always seem to break up. Like, how it happens when there's two creatives in the room.
15: And there's usually a...
14: And then there's usually a reunion concert, and it does big money. Yes. Big money, baby.
15: Right. Yes, yes. So there's an element of that. You're right. I don't know if Rodgers would have wanted to go through if it was... I mean, let's face it, Most of the other, if not all the other finalists, not going back to some of those names for the Steelers head coaching job, were younger than Aaron. If you think about it that way, would he have wanted to come back and play in that scenario? Would the new coach at that point? It was probably an element of for better or for worse. that that new coach would have been like, you know, I don't want a guy that's older than me who has more sort of capital and sway than me. I need to kind of establish my thing. So that sort of it worked out in that sense too. And there was obviously a history. They know it. It helps ease the transition and everything. I think that was. I think Aaron's been open or has talked some about how McCarthy. That's a reason he's here. That's a reason why he expects things to, or he projects things to go well, and why he expects things to go well this season for the team and for the offense for him in particular and everything. And really, it's also recognized that I was about to say it's been 8 years. There's been an evolution of the way McCarthy does things. There's been an evolution of the way the league shifts and defenses and offenses and personnel and everything. So it's not like necessarily run the same offense they ran with the 2016 Green Bay Packers.
14: He's going to have to kind of get up to speed, Rodgers, on more of that Dallas Cowboy Mike McCarthy offense, right? And then some new iterations added onto that as well. But that's the offense that McCarthy was running that was in more of the modern era. Well, it was in the modern era. It was 2 years ago. So, and was extremely successful as long as Dak Prescott, his quarterback, was healthy. They'd win 12 games. So that probably had a lot of elements to the Green Bay offense that McCarthy had, but there was definitely an updated version of that, the 2.0, if you will. Now we're getting the 3.0, the Steelers 3.0 Mike McCarthy offense. So, you know, there's going to be some things that Rodgers will probably recognize and feel comfortable with, but with a tweak here and a tweak there. And that's why Rodgers is going to have to play in the training camp portion, practice-wise. You know, no preseason games, I get that. That's never really been his MO. Even when he was a Springer chicken, Rodgers never really donned the uniform.
15: Springer chicken.
14: Never really donned the uniform during the preseason. That's just not his bag. Never really needed to either. He's got the MVPs to prove that he's ready to play when the season starts. But he needs the practice. And we saw that last year. His attention to detail is insane. We saw it in training camp last year. We saw it throughout the week. Never took a day off. Until the Bengals hurt him and he had to miss that game against the Bears, it was the only practices that he took off during the regular season. So Rodgers is a junkie when it comes to that preparation time, right? When it comes to that practice time. So he's going to need to get those reps in training camp and learning the tweaks of the McCarthy offense, learning some of the new minutia that has been updated since he last played in it, and learning the tendencies of some of the new pieces that he has with Pittman and Jeremy Bernard. He needs to practice in it. So Raj is going to eat up a lot of those camp snaps as far as the, you know, snap count is concerned. And that kind of organically leads me into something else I wanted to talk about today, Chris, that has to do with the quarterbacks. You know, four is a lot of mouths to feed. And I feel like there's going to be somebody that is an odd man out when we get to camp tomorrow. And once we start seeing these practices unfold, and we've already kind of kicked this can around a bit, but it really makes a lot of sense that the person that would be that odd man out is Mason Rudolph, because Rodgers, like we just said, needs all the reps he can get. Howard, there is serious momentum from the Steelers for him to win the number two. Like, I don't want to say that they're going to be extremely biased and pick Howard no matter what, but I think there's a rooting interest for Howard to become the guy who is able to do that. Like, I'm not saying they're going to force it on him. Like, if he stinks, they'll go with Rudolph as the number two. But they really want Howard to be the guy, to be a second-year player and your backup and have that youth on your side and still get to keep that lottery ticket. And then you're not going to just have Aller redshirt by holding a clipboard all practice, all preseason. I had speculated maybe he doesn't play much in the preseason. You push back on me on that, and I think you're right. Like, you need to see him get a fourth quarter under his belt, four or five series in these preseason games. So the more and more you think about it, the odd man out really might be Mason Rudolph, and his experience might be working against him there, because they might just say, well, he knows what he's doing.
15: Yeah, that's. I do feel there's an element of that that I've been saying it now for a few days or a few different areas now that it doesn't, because it doesn't really matter how Rudolph performs. I mean, there's obviously an extreme to that. If he's just completely forgot how to throw and he's throwing things in the ground, you know, they're not going to do that. But if Will Howard is really good and Mike McCarthy, who Steelers Nation entrusts to develop quarterbacks, run an offense, run the team, can trust Will Howard to be the backup. Okay? And whatever that means, Howard showed in practice and games, in the meeting rooms, whatever it is, if he's going to be entrusted to be the backup quarterback, I don't care if Mason Rudolph has a perfect passer rating during the, you know, throws for 8 touchdowns in the preseason and, you know, and is great in the practices and, you know, wowing people at St. Vincent. You got to go with Will Howard.
16: You have to, yeah. I think you have to.
15: And the same other part of it's true, too.
16: Because you know Rudolph's not a starter.
15: Exactly. And the other end of that, too, is the exact other end. If Rudolph is terrible, other than, again, just completely just throwing the ball in the dirt every time, and he throws interceptions in the preseason, and maybe, you know, it's uneven in practice or whatever, and Will Howard is, like, similarly doing the same things, kind of, or not, you know, and Mike McCarthy deems him, I can't trust him in a game, I'll believe that Rudolph just had a bad couple weeks and he'll be a fine enough backup for the season. You get what I'm saying?
16: Yeah, that you trust that that was just a fluke. You have more track record to say that Rudolph knows how to run an offense.
15: Yes.
16: He's just having a bit of a learning curve problem when it comes to my offense. So he'll pick it up, though.
15: So if you put those two together, it shows that I don't really care what Rudolph does. Rudolph is who he is. He's going to be who he is to me. I have faith that Rudolph's going to be fine backup quarterback and not a starter. And that's fine. That's good. So that's what he's going to be no matter what he does over these next 6 weeks to me. I think he's going to be the same backup quarterback for the Steelers at age, I think he's 31, whatever it is. So all that matters is what Howard does. So to tie it all back to what you started with, it doesn't matter. It makes sense to limit Rudolph's reps because he is who he is and he's fine. And we like Mason. He'll be a good backup. But we want to see. We have to see what Howard is, and we got to work some with Aller here, right? We want to.
16: Yeah, absolutely.
15: That's like almost a separate issue. But you want to make sure you develop Aller and give him, because once we get to September, 5th or whatever it'll be,
16: that's when Aller then picks up the clipboard mostly, right?
15: Yes.
16: And doesn't get any snaps.
15: And when the development he is doing is going to be probably repping, you know, mimicking the opposing, you know, the scout team, which is fine. It's better than nothing, of course, but it's not the same sort of development in terms of what you're doing, working on things like that. So I you're right that I think that there's a large case to be made. And that's what I think, okay, that a lot's being made of, and I get it. I made a lot of it. The first day it happened, one of them wrote it immediately because I'm like, oh, my God, Will Howard taking the second team reps. I think it is notable that Howard is more, and I think that's where the momentum leads to this. You mentioned how it's been a flip over the past month where we all would have picked, I think all of us in terms of the Pittsburgh media, onlookers, you know, fans, that Rudolph's going to be the backup and Howard would be the odd man out. And now the flip to that, I think it stems back to, rightly, that he was taking second team reps to practice during spring practice. But I think that is more the function of what we just discussed, that Rudolph doesn't need those reps per se. We don't need to evaluate Mason Rudolph. We know who Mason Rudolph is. There's no evaluation to Mason Rudolph. We need to evaluate. So we're going to give Will Howard as much run as we possibly can, and it'll be his job to win or lose. And Rudolph doesn't have to win. Rudolph is not going to win or lose the job. It's going to be who he is. It's going to be a matter of what Howard does.
16: Got some quarterback news that I want to get to pertaining to the Steelers when we come back. And we're going to get back into some Rodgers talk as well in the next segment. It's Tom Opperman. It's Chris Adamski. Final day before Steelers move in for training camp 2026. You're listening to the Steelers Blitz on Steelers Nation Radio, part of the Steelers Audio Network.
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13: Hi, Western Pennsylvania. This is Edgar Snyder. I want to thank you for over 40 years of trusting my law firm. During those years, we've helped thousands of people just like you, our neighbors. We're here for you. We're here for our community. We're here for our region. If you've been seriously hurt in an accident, you need to talk to a lawyer, even if it's not us. If you do call us, know that you'll have the firm with over 40 years of experience fighting to get the money you deserve. And of course, there's never a fee unless we get money for you.

0: It's Tom Opperman and Chris Adamski with you on the Steelers Blitz. Final one for us before we head on up to training camp, St. Vincent 2026. Got your car all packed, Chris?
1: Got the bag packed. Can't wait to get a. We have the trip hunting cabin up there, the fishing and hunting cabin with the, you know, yeah, the 5th year in a row. We're posting up there, team trip with our friends, Tim Benz, Chaz Powell, the photographer. This year, I'll be without my longtime friend, and well, he's still my friend. Didn't stop being my friend, but he's still my longtime friend, but longtime partner, I guess, Joe Rutter. So it'll be a little different for me personally. But
0: it's not even like you went to a rival outlet. You retired for God's sake.
1: Yeah,
0: I didn't know. I'm
1: no longer on speaking terms.
0: Never talk
1: with you.
0: To him
1: sorry.
0: Again.
1: Yeah, no.
0: He's pretty sure he still contributes, kind of, doesn't he? For
1: yeah,
0: you guys?
1: Yeah.
0: Jeez, Chris.
1: Yeah,
0: sorry about that.
1: He'll be up there Saturday himself. Actually, so.
0: There you go. That is cool though that you get the little hunting cabin. It's got the like evil dead deer on the wall too, right? That like comes alive and like starts talking to you.
1: Well, there's three deer, so we always
0: That
1: was always the thing. Is the first year the joke was it was a three-way quarterback competition that first year that we got it. I think it was the Kenny Pickett's
0: Mitch Trubisky.
1: It's always Mason Rudolph's the
0: Mason
1: only one that's been there every year pretty much, but and Mitch and now it's sort of the same sort of, I guess, three-way sort of thing. Although,
0: do you have a deer that's Mason? Like you'll go in and you'll pet it and be like, "There you are, Mason."
1: Mason's been here.
0: Just the same. It's the same. Some fake imaginary oats to eat out of your hand.
1: What don't they eat like apples and carrots? What do deer eat? Actually,
0: I don't know. Let's not examine the joke too much and bring too total realism to it. Quarterback news though happened on Friday afternoon. Of course, when we were already done with our show, so we couldn't have talked about it then. But Drew Aller has signed his contract with the Pittsburgh Steelers, signs the 4-year, $7.103 million contract. Guaranteed at signing is $1.626 million, and that is the total guarantee as well for his deal. So, Drew Aller under contract, and Chris, I was in on Mark's show on Friday hosting, and I just said to the news, good that it got done. It would have been one of the most short-sighted and foolish decisions you've seen in a while if Drew Aller did not sign that contract and ended up not even allowed to move into St. Vincent College tomorrow when the players report.
1: Yeah, it was in the news. It was 16 years now since that CBA essentially slotted values for contracts. There might be, there's less than one hand league-wide holdout since then, and usually they certainly weren't third-round picks, right? You know,
0: right.
1: So there would have been, you're right, suicide on, and really, again, you're not really, I think it's more trying to make a state one of those sort of like hold out. Like it seems like there's a gradual creep of guaranteed money. That's really the only thing you can negotiate, really, I guess. I assume there's certain structures in terms of language and things like that, and you really get lawyerly with it. But the quarterbacks, of course, if there's anybody who is a not even a late round pick, a mid round, anything is not a first round pick that has any leverage, it's a quarterback. So as you saw, I believe the final six or so that were left that hadn't signed going into last week, I think five of them were quarterbacks, and then went Jermaine McCoy because he was going to be a first round pick and probably wanted to get, you know, his knee was why he fell.
0: Man, far down the board. That knee has to be just shredded.
1: So he probably then, of course, if that's what you're facing, you probably want more guarantees because you're damaged goods to a point. So that's probably the only reason he was in a special circuit. But then once Carson Beck and Mendoza and Aller, I believe, were the last three quarterbacks. But either way, yes, like I said, there was 99.9% he was going to sign before reporting day, and sure enough, he did. So it becomes a total, at that point, non-story. But it's good to get it.
0: Kind of followed the same pattern as Beck, too. Not as, like, he signed the day that Beck signed, but the Cardinals are starting their camp earlier than everybody else because they're at the Hall of Fame game against the Panthers. So
1: that's right.
0: Beck signed on July 22nd, right before camp started for the Cardinals.
1: Yeah.
0: Aller signs the weekend before camp starts for the Steelers. So a similar pattern there. Similar money as far as what both signed. It was truly just a game of chicken between two third round quarterbacks, because the Simpson and Mendoza thing, like you can't measure yourself against them. That's complete different worlds. And then honestly, Simpson to Mendoza itself is quite a gap between the 13th pick and the number one overall pick in the NFL draft. So waiting to see what happened with Beck. Luckily for the Steelers and for Aller, Beck's hand was forced a week earlier than the Steelers and Aller's hands were forced. So kind of probably what the agent was telling him, right? Like Beck is going to have

0: pressure on him to have to play this year. There's no pretense of him winning a job. There's no mentally. I mean, I'm sure as a competitor, you want to play and you want to show. And I guess there is some path out there where he is just blows people away during camp and he becomes the backup. I guess it's at least theoretically possible. But I'm sure he wants to play and everything. But it's got to be at least mentally a weight off the shoulders to, like, you know what, I'm sure they approached it with him when they drafted him during the draft process. Hey, well, back then Rodgers hadn't signed, but I think everybody assumed he was. We have a starting quarterback. We already have another guy. We have a backup we like. We obviously like you. We're taking you. We're drafting you. We think you have potential. We think you can be an NFL starting quarterback. We think you can be our guy for the future. You're not going to play this year, barring something completely unforeseen, and that's fine. We want you to really embrace that. We're going to work with you. We're going to devote time to you. We believe in you. You know, as long as you approach it that way and make him feel that way, and I'm sure they have, Mike McCarthy, Tom Arth, Brian Angelico, everybody who's involved in developing him and what he, Aaron for that matter, we'll play a role in that. Mason probably, Mason Rudolph. So I think everybody, as long as he approaches it that way, and I think he will, and, you know, we'll see. It'll let it play out, right? We'll see what he can show during it'll be notable to watch during preseason games. Like I've been saying over and over, there's a lot riding on it because the offseason plans for the Steelers, with, you know, when it's Aaron Rodgers last year, and who knows what could happen. Their veterans might become available. There's a long way to get to February and March, and who cares right now? We're worried about 2026 Steelers. But the degree of faith or degree of Aller can be the quarterback of the future or is the quarterback, and Howard plays a role in this,
1: definitely
0: has a dramatic effect in how the Steelers approach the draft next year, for sure.
1: Draft, offseason, yes. All that stuff, yeah.
0: So if for whatever reason, these two guys, you make the evaluation, they're not it to be the starting quarterback of the future, then everything is going to be pointing to getting that guy in the draft or getting that guy, however it is, next spring. So there's a lot riding on it for, you know, Aller's. Everybody be watching Aller. That, even though it won't matter for this season, there'll be a lot of eyes internally and externally on how Drew Aller performs this camp.
2: So his contract is done. So Drew Aller, last of the Pittsburgh Steelers 2026 draft class to sign his deal. Everybody is signed up and ready to move in. Rookies get roommates naturally, right? Wow. So they'll get the smaller rooms. They'll get the roommates. They'll be right on top of each other. It'll be a lot of fun for them. What if we put Howard and Aller in the same room together? Now that would be a little spicy, maybe. But they're not really competing against each other in the immediacy.
0: Yeah, not in the middle.
2: Like, Howard's got to worry about Rudolph more. But long-term-wise, there is definitely a sense of competition between those two. But as I've said, you know, kind of tongue-in-cheek, but not really, all year long, all off-season long, Chris, whoever the backup quarterback is doesn't matter if things go according to plan in 2026. They won't play a single snap that matters in this season. Aaron Rodgers will. Who do you think is Rodgers' favorite weapon that the Steelers have captured this offseason? Is he, you know, sitting on the beach, drinking some coffee, looking at the new roster? Like, who does he, like, kind of circle in his mind and say, I can't wait to get a couple practices with him at camp and really start breaking him in and seeing how things work with him? I think it's Michael Pittman Jr. And maybe that's the low-hanging fruit, but as excited I am for Jeremy Bernard, and I think Rodgers loves that potential talent, I think Rodgers always meets some rookies with a little bit of skepticism, right? Because he's a total on-your-details kind of quarterback, and rookies can sometimes come into the league and not be on their details naturally. Not that they're, you know, unfocused players, just that this is a lot that is being thrown at them, that they might miss a thing or two. A strike might get past them without them taking the bat off their shoulder every now and then throughout their rookie season. So he greets young players, rookie players, with a little bit of healthy skepticism. He knows who Michael Pittman Jr. is. And that is an extremely established name as far as the NFL circle is concerned. I'm not going to try to make him out to be some household superstar name, but a casual football fan knows who Michael Pittman Jr. is. And anybody in the NFL knows he's a damn good wide receiver. So that, I think, to me, is the one that Rodgers looks at and he's just mostly over the moon about. I think he likes the Dowdle audition, Jeremy Bernard for sure. Some other things that they've done, McCarthy being in the fold, some of the new offensive stuff that they're going to want to install. But I think the addition of Michael Pittman Jr. is the one that he probably sat back, heard that news earlier.

0: in the offseason, it was like, whew, that wide receiver room already feels a lot better to me. And that was even before they drafted another one in Jeremy Bernard.
1: Not that a player or a quarterback of the stature and experience of Rodgers needs a, what they call it, the quote unquote proverbial security blanket sort of thing. But, and I know that's usually a tight end anyway and things like that, but that's the way I kind of see Pittman as a receiver. And it's crazy because they're not, but he had that sort of high end, he kind of profiled in college and maybe in the draft as being this big play guy down the field or whatever. And he, but he's developed
0: going vertical.
1: Yeah. But he's developed more into being the underneath guy. And he just racks up the catches. You know, he's had a 100 catch season. It's just, he's been consistently up there. I think he is the guy most often when it's third and five, third and six to keep a drive alive that Rodgers is probably going to tend to look to the most, sort of. I think the, you know, sure-handed, you know, he's going to be in the spot you need him to be. And I'm not saying the other, you know, Freiermuth wouldn't be or DK can't, won't be either. I'm just saying that Pittman's role is probably the most, bring the most value. And I think that as a quarterback, those are the types of, yes, you want the big, you want to be able to have a guy that you can throw down the field to. You want to make big plays. Obviously, you want to do that. But in a lot of ways, what will define an individual game the most is keeping those drives alive at certain points. And I just think that obviously based off of play call and all that, what happens. But I think the first look a lot of times for Aaron Rodgers in those weighty moments, as it used to be called around here, will be to Michael Pittman Jr. And I think he is. So I think in that way, he is a lot of ways a quarterback's best friend in that sense.
0: Yeah. And I also just think that he recognizes, on top of being a security blanket, kind of reception hoarding type of wide receiver, that is just a much more talented player that was put into that room. Yeah. Compared to who he was dealing with last year. And now he knows that it doesn't have to be, we got lucky with Baltimore, kind of shooting themselves in the foot, maybe getting a little bit cocky, a little bit arrogant in their game plan, and we finally have some single coverage, some tight man coverage that DK Metcalf can exploit. It doesn't have to be, you know, a question of who's going to step up today other than DK Metcalf if he's taken out of the game or if they're heavily game planning towards him and eliminating him. It doesn't have to be that guessing game of like, will this guy step up? Is Calvin going to have a big game? Will my tight ends be involved? Is Jonnu going to have a big game? You know who that guy's going to be. You know who can take the pressure off of DK Metcalf. And I think that probably gets him feeling this offense is in a much better place than it was last year. It's just a much more significant type of upgrade. You're not going to have to feel, hopefully, if health is perfect for the top of the depth chart, that you need to go get a Alan Lazard, right? This year's version of a Marquez Valdez-Scantling. This year's version of an Adam Thielen. Maybe you get that guy, but he's your fourth wide receiver. He's not slotting in at number two anymore. So I think Michael Pittman Jr. is the obvious answer there as far as who's probably revving Rodgers' engine the most. Maybe by the end of the year, it'll be Jeremy Bernard. I have very high hopes for him. Very detailed type of player is the kind of scout on him. So I think he'll earn Rodgers' trust very fast. But as of right now, sitting here a day before camp starts, I think Michael Pittman Jr. is the very obvious answer. And I think overall, looking at the offense, he gives you a lot more confidence than maybe anybody else that they've added into the fold. Just because, finally, Chris, for a few years now, it seems, they've solved that problem of not just having a number one wide receiver, but having that one and two.
1: Yeah, that's been something that's been plaguing them, obviously, the past 2 years, going back to Ayuk watch and everything. And I just keep going back to
0: Ayuk watch. John Lynch just was like, yeah, he's on the didn't show up list. Yeah, I swear to God it said did not show up list. I swear. Was I having a fever dream yesterday? Like, did they make that up? Like, I swear to God I was scrolling Twitter, and you know it's true because it was on Twitter, X, whatever. Maybe I was on X, and that's why I was hallucinating it. But it was just like, I don't do that. I'm kidding, as far as you know. But it was just like, is that seriously what they called it? He didn't show up list, or he's not here list, or whatever it's called. Like, but yeah, what a disaster situation that is. Thank God that the Steelers did not grab
1: imagine,
0: him.
1: Yeah, that how close it would have came to, and you know they were. I mean, that was one of the few times that Mike Tomlin, I guess it was still tacit acknowledgement because it's tampering and all that stuff. But I think he was pretty open about saying, yeah, we're trying to get him. It's a ball. Look at that. See, I just the tampering alarm went off.
2: The tampering alarm.
1: They said something. That's what happened there. But I mean, you look at Michael Pitt, like I said, it's just the model of consistency throughout these years. He's only missed three games over the past five seasons. And just look at these target numbers from the Colts. 129, 141, 156, 111, 111. The receptions, 88, 99, 109, 69, 80. The yardage, 1,082, 925, 1,152, 808, 784. It's just the touchdowns, the seven touchdowns last season. It's just it's year after year. He's been there. He's by all, and you could tell the first news conference in Pittsburgh, this is sort of, he's gregarious. People like him. That was the book of him in Indianapolis. It's not, there have been a couple wide receivers here, Tom, that maybe, were volatile. Let's put it that way, I guess, in personality-wise in terms of – and
0: no.
1: there's certainly no fear with that. It seems like the opposite with Michael Pittman Jr. with that, and I think he
0: – Jeremy Bernard doesn't seem to project that way.
1: Yeah, exactly.
0: They got like a blue-collar kind of wide receiver room right now.
1: Yeah, that's a good way. Yeah, because Bernard – a lot of things I talked about Pittman, that is how Bernard has to – still prove it and put on the field, and he's still a rookie, and we'll see how he develops. I don't want to sell him short either in terms of, maybe he can be a big play guy, although that was the sort of everything you learned about Alabama from him was that kind of exactly what I talked about, where he was the guy, he was sort of the leader of the room, and he was the guy that made the clutch catch to keep drives going for Alabama and making the playoff and their big games and everything. So it does kind of profile that way now, but you go back to what was Rodgers most. Because you have established, Michael Pittman is that. And Bernard, you believe it'll be that, and it'll probably be that. And you can give him a couple, even a few weeks to prove. He does it over camp and preseason and everything. But Pittman, you know what it is. And like I said, between durability and consistency and, route running, nowhere to be, reliability, and reliability both, again, an injury but just being, knowing where to be at the right spot and the quarterback and trust. I mean, we all know that's huge with Aaron.
0: When we come back, Robert Kraft. That's right. The owner of the Patriots said something, had the old rabbit ears perk up when it pertains to Joey Porter Jr. What? We'll connect the dots next. It's the Steelers Blitz on Steelers Nation Radio, part of the Steelers Audio Network.
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0: Before we get to some news-ish type stuff with Joey Porter Jr., the uniform police are coming out. Whoop, whoop, whoop. You know what, Chris? Just walked myself into a new bit that we're doing this year. We're calling it the uniform police. Okay. I'll get some decorations for it. I'll get some sirens. I'll get some drops from Superbad with Bill Hader and Seth Rogen as the cops. We'll put on fake mustaches. We'll have donuts. We'll dip it in the coffee. We're going to do uniform police, but let's have a little inaugural taste of it right now. The Buffalo Bills released their new uniforms, new alternate uniforms for the season. And let me say this before we get to these atrocities. Last year, the Bills dropped heat when they went back to the Jim Kelly red helmets for their alternate. Remember that? And they wore it the last game of the season, which was stupid because they were done and they were already in the playoffs. So like Allen played a snap and then left the game to keep his Iron Man streak alive. But anyway, those were sexy, man. I love that like lighter blue color jersey. You know what I mean? Yeah. And then the red helmet. Yeah. I grew up with the red helmet Buffalo Bill. Like that's the Bills helmet that I knew the most. So I love that one. This year could not be further away from how great that one is. And granted, the one last year was a retro thing, so they had a template already to use. They modernized it a bit. This is gray pants on a gray uniform. It is a very shiny, you wouldn't say sky blue, but it's definitely not navy blue either. It's like it looks like the blue that their uniform usually is, but with a shine to it.
1: Yeah.
0: And the logo, I believe, is just a one horn. Like one Bill horn is what it's supposed to represent?
1: No, I think it's that, the Bills logo, you know what it, you picture the Bills logo.
0: The charging buffalo, yes.
1: So the red line that the streak emphasizes of the charge. Yes, that's what it is, right?
0: But
1: is
0: it's just that, right?
1: Yes,
0: it's like
1: it's
0: zoomed
1: just that.
0: In on one horn making the charge streak.
1: So there's a horn there?
0: I think that's what the front of it is, right? Like,
1: I guess there's one. But it looks, and I'm like, the gray and gray thing. I saw it looks like
0: you have seen it by now because everybody is addicted to the internet these days.
1: Yeah.
0: So all of you football fans, by the time you're listening to this, have seen the Bills uniforms. They are disgusting. I mean, F minus.
1: I mean, the helmet looks like a made up video game team. Whenever it was like you,
0: it's not even one of those, Chris, where you can be like, "Well, we're calling back to history," right? Yeah. Where it's like, "Well, at least it's, you know, like how the Jets would wear the New York Titans uniforms back when like Favre was there. Remember those? And they had like kind of like a Michigan-y kind of feel to the helmet or something like that, and their colors were way off." Or even last year with the Steelers, right? When doing the stripe uniforms with the brown pants and the black helmet. That's one thing. You can say, that looks a little odd, but that was from the 1940s. Like, okay, it's way back then. This is something that somebody just thought of, and then they greenlit, and then they made it. That's scary to me, Chris.
1: So is that really a horn at the front? The buffalo, I guess it is the horn. I never realized it was the horn. So it is a horn, but it's like you don't know it's a horn, right? Do Bills really have horns in the ear? They do? Okay. There was a big buffalo incident in Yellowstone.
0: Oh my God, that guy went flying.
1: Yeah, so I would have rather the little. It's funny, but it's a retro. It's this great radio, as I'm trying to point to it and show it to people. The little red buffalo that's kind of standing there, not really doing anything. It was the original Bills logo. Like, it's kind of funny.
0: Yeah,
1: like,
0: just grazing the grass. And I kind of like that one, though.
1: If you were going to take an element of the modern Bills logo, the Bills logo, it's been, I guess, for 50 years or so, of the. There's a blue buffalo charging, and now there's the red streak to identify the charging with the little white horn. If you're going to pick one of those two things, pick the damn buffalo.
0: Which they already did. And then the buffalo's just hanging out, chilling and chewing the grass and the throwback, like you mentioned.
1: But like the blue one that is charging, if you were going to take and not, because I don't know, the red stripe just looks, I don't know, man. I see what they're trying to do, I guess.
0: It just feels like people get too futuristic with this. Yeah. Stuff, like they almost try to close their eyes and be like, okay, what if the movie Blade Runner had a football team? What would the football team look like? And that's kind of the vibe I get with some of these newer uniforms. And Chris, it's probably cheating, but preying on nostalgia works all the time.
1: Yeah,
0: like, why do you think everybody loves the Tampa Bay Creamsicles? Why do you think everybody loves when Seattle throws the silver helmets on? Because it reminds us of when life was better.
1: It does, yes.
0: Right?
1: Yes. Like, yes.
0: So just stick with the nostalgia.
1: My biggest worry was, you know, what I was going to eat for lunch.
0: Exactly.
1: Or, you know,
0: like,
1: or
0: so stick with the nostalgia plays.
1: Recess that day.
0: The nostalgia plays are what work when it comes to alternate uniforms. Like, look, Seattle's, Tampa Bay's, they're permanent now. Like, they're never getting rid of those in the rotation. Fans are demanding a couple games a year where you see them now. Like, those are the best jerseys in football in a lot of people's eyes. Just stick with the nostalgia. You don't need to go futuristic and try to be the cutting edge all the time.
1: Yeah, there's really, I don't know, especially.
0: And one last thought, by the way, Miami, get your crap together, all right? Yeah. Get back to the best uniform potentially in football history, because that Miami white with them jumping through the flaming ring and the smiling dolphin holding the football with the helmet on his head.
1: Yes,
0: that's one of the most iconic things ever. So that stupid futuristic dolphin that swims through the flame. I want a cart. For some reason, I'm going on too much of a rant right now as the uniform police. Some reason, we decided to bring too much of a seriousness element to these cartoon characters that are teams' logos. They're cartoon characters. Like, that should be an elf giving a thumbs up with, like, a football in the middle of the field, or, like, punting on a steel beam. You know what I mean? Like, it doesn't have to be like, the Seattle Seahawk is mad, and he's on the prowl, and he's hunting.
1: All the best college logos are those cartoon characters.
0: They're
1: goofy. I'm excited, because the passion you're showing in this segment, I don't know what we're allowed to, like, is there a Naked Gun theme that makes you think of police? Like when I think of, like, the, like, you know, something like that kind of music playing in the background.
0: That's what I mean. I'll get the decorations, Chris.
1: Because that's the other thing too. And this is kind of old man yelling at clouds. It definitely is. And I guess I'm an old man now, but, like,
0: you are,
1: I don't know. Like, I just, like, and I get it. Cynic or whatever, it's all they want to sell more jerseys. That's why they're doing it. It's more so than having like a genuine throwback day or turn back the clock day or whatever. But it's like, everybody got to wear like four uniforms a year now. Like I don't know, like every sport now, like the Penguins come out with like three new jerseys every year. I never know which one it is.
0: NBA is the worst.
1: Yeah, NBA.
0: Every team has like eight different uniforms.
1: Yes, the NBA, because I don't follow the NBA, so I'll turn it on. I don't literally know which team is which. And, like, I should know which team is which.
0: And
1: when I turn
0: the playoffs,
1: it on.
0: The thing with the playoffs where the other sports are like, you wear one uniform to play. That don't apply to the NBA. Like, they'll wear eight different uniforms throughout a playoff series. It is very, very confusing. Real stuff, though.
1: All right.
0: Uniform police done.
1: We'll do that, yeah. Camp starts tomorrow. This is the kind of thing we should do in a, you know, more like, you know.
0: Well, I just thought of it.
1: Yeah, that's all right.
0: Joey and the Bills came up with crap.
1: The Bills' fault. You're right.
0: Joey Porter Jr.'s contract is obviously a big concern, big talking point, and it will be. It'll ratchet up even more on Wednesday if he's not signed and he's a hold-in. But Robert Kraft made a statement to the Patriots reporters the other day that Christian Gonzalez was made an offer that would make him the highest-paid cornerback in the NFL. So that's higher than Trent McDuffie. I don't know why it's not signed yet, right? Like, it's not an official thing, correct? They haven't come down and said Christian Gonzalez agrees to this with this much money and blah, blah, blah. It's just the owner saying that he's been offered the highest money possible, basically. So I don't know what the hang-up is, but assuming that Robert Kraft ain't lying, that it is going to come down the pipe eventually, that he's going to be the highest paid in this league, man, that puts the Steelers in a tough spot again with Joey Porter Jr. And Chris, the more you wait, I think the more the price has the potential to go up. Now, I'm not saying he'll see Christian Gonzalez get $32 million or whatever it is a year and say, now I need $32.5 million. But he might say, I definitely need to be getting into that 27, 28 range. If my fellow draft mate is getting 32 and resetting the market, you know, I can't be left too far in the dust here. I'm not that far behind Christian Gonzalez. In fact, me personally, I don't think you're maybe behind him at all. You're right there with him.
1: There was truth the other couple years ago when J.J. Watt said, the longer you wait, the price just goes up.
0: Absolutely,
1: I mean,
0: truth.
1: I mean, that's just the reality of, you know, other than, I guess, the COVID years when the cap was flat or whatever you want to say, the market just is, and you mentioned this very astutely a lot of times, the highest paid is not necessarily always the best player to position. It's the one that signs the most recent contract. That's just the way things go, and it goes up. And it goes up. So there's always sort of a resetting of the market, and particularly during this spurt here a few years with media rights, and there's more revenue and the cap's going up at a higher rate than it had in the past. So that definitely applies now. So there is an element of that, yes. Now, you're right. You could make an objective argument from watching. It's like, I don't think the Steelers approached, especially with a guy on their team, it's been part of, again, you know, in some degree part of the organization since he was a kid, hardball in this sense, but some of those things are, I mean, the Pro Bowl nods, right? I mean, the Pro Bowl literally isn't a game anymore, and really how much thought goes into that and not being named to a Pro Bowl. But they could come, you know, listen, you're not Christian Gonzalez, sorry, like, you know, you never even been to a Pro Bowl roster, is the way you look at it. So, but you're right, and the way you even framed that was, if somebody's getting 30, you know, that it might not be beyond him. But yes, it's just natural that the market will get affected by things like that. But I also don't, I assumed if his deal that it would, because he didn't have to get a deal. He is the fifth-year option, is the first-round pick. And that's where, in the end, in some ways, and maybe if Joey had a really good year, his fourth year, which is coming up, which we expect him to, it isn't. But in some ways, you could almost say he might benefit from being a second-round pick, because his second contract here is going to come a year earlier, whereas he would have played a fifth-year option, which the fifth-year option figure is a lot lower than what he's going to get now, right, in terms of we all expect him to get, for sure. So, I've kind of like let these things play out, and, you know, from our perspective, observers, and I think even though it's the way the Steelers look at it and everything, and the teammates and the coaches and everything, and see how it goes. But it's a comp. It's the same draft class. I assume they're the same age, or roughly the same age, of course, or the same draft class. I don't know which one's, you know, Christian might be a year younger.
0: We can never trust that with college nowadays.
1: Yeah,
0: someone
1: that's right.
0: Could be 25 and someone could be 21 coming out.
1: Yeah, that's true. So, but there's obviously comps there, and it will certainly affect, right? If that,
0: yeah, it will.
1: I mean, I guess it's already public knowledge.
0: I don't understand. I just really don't understand. I did another quick Google search on it. It's just like they offered a record-breaking contract extension, and it would make him the highest-paid corner, and it's the highest contract in Patriots franchise history. And why is he not rushing to sign it? Like, what more could you want?
1: So yeah, I don't know. Does that signify that he wants more? Like from before, I didn't look into it looking back into it now. Like, I took it as Robert Kraft, to a point, genuinely saying, I don't think he was saying it flippantly or anything. Yes, we made him the high.
0: What's his negotiating tactic there? To be like, we offered him the most money. What?
1: Go out and so, but maybe that is a sign that, like, Gonzalez wants more.
0: Like $35 million.
1: Yeah.
0: And so Kraft's getting ahead of that and being like, we offered him the most ever.
1: Exactly.
0: Like, he should definitely take it.
1: That's kind of the way I took it.
0: Which would be foolish for Gonzalez.
1: Well, yeah. And if that's the case, then, and if that either gets pumped up, or if that's what the market's starting to be, then maybe Joey wants more, too. And maybe that is a sign. this Gonzalez thing, they have the fifth-year option, so he would have 2 years left, so there's not the urgency to get it done. If Joey doesn't get done by September 13th here, again, I would presume, well, I don't even... We'll deal, cross that bridge when we come to it if there's no contract by then.
0: When we come back, we're going to talk about how the new coaching staff can make life easier on the offensive side of the ball for Aaron Rodgers. We'll get into that. It's the Steelers Blitz. It's Steelers Nation Radio, part of the Steelers Audio Network.
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0: One thing that I think is such a key for Mike McCarthy and his offensive coaching staff this year is to make life a lot easier on Aaron Rodgers. How does he do that? I think there's a couple of ways that they can accomplish that mission. But as much as he was brought in here to help find that next quarterback, and then once he identifies who that next quarterback could be, shepherd him towards finding his ceiling or getting as close to his ceiling as humanly possible and becoming that franchise quarterback. What he's trying to do in the immediacy is get the most or more out of Aaron Rodgers than you did last year, or the most that you can possibly get out of him at this point in his career in what will be his final season in the NFL. And I think the one area that you can make life a lot easier on the quarterback who doesn't necessarily probably want to get hit as much as he used to and maybe not be as nimble, although he's more nimble than you would think at that age, but definitely not as nimble and not as agile in that pocket as he used to be. He's not, you know, cement blocks for feet though, But he's definitely not, you know, get out of a sack and then scamper 15 yards down the field and have a little bit like a of a cocky like strut to it at the end and then put the ball out. Like, he's not that guy anymore. He doesn't have that ability. So I think the easy way to make life as easy as possible is to run the rock. It's not rocket science, right? Running the football keeps your quarterback upright, makes the defense get the hell beat out of it, and then allows play action to feed off of that and make some easy throws that are 15, 20 yards down the field. Not easy throws that are take the snap and throw it up at the top of your television screen to Michael Pittman and hope he gets a block. Like, that, I think, is where you can make everything on the offense work a lot easier, but specifically make Rodgers' life a lot easier. Any aging quarterback, I think to really be able to tap into whatever superpowers he has left still, you need to have a strong running game around him. It's a fool's errand to have a 40-plus-year-old guy be the 50-throws-a-game type of player.
1: Yeah, and obviously a running game should be able to complement the threat of it. We talked a lot about play action in terms of under center elements of things. Even last year, that was a talking point about it. And that's obviously common sense for any offense in general. But yeah, I do think it's, you know, if you look at a lot of the, this is where I wonder about analytics and things, and I embrace them generally, but I definitely like to embrace them in things like offensive line, because there aren't counting numbers you can really look at for those types of things. But I look at it, and as quick as the Steelers got rid of the ball last year, so their pressure rates were down, is that tied together? And the run blocking of the offensive line in terms of how the run game goes, and we'll see. There's a new look offensive line, the left side, the right side. There's a flip there. There's going to be potentially, well, I guess either way, there's a new starter at guard, no matter what happens, because Sayamalu's not here. So whether it's Spencer Anderson to hold over from the team or not, or a new face, and whether Dylan Cook starting and right tackle on things, the offensive line obviously is a big part of a running game. And that's the, you know, I think we know the resumes now of Jalen Warren and Rico Dowdle. If you give them appropriate, above the line, satisfactory, however you want to put it, don't have to be the best run blocking line in the league. I'm not asking for that. We're not expecting that necessarily by any means. But I think there's potential. You could see, again, the ascension of this line because it's so young, and there's a couple new faces. I think that there's a chance that, you know, if Zach Frazier is one of the best centers in the league, right? I think, generally speaking, your center in the running game is
0: it's an anchor point.
1: Yes, exactly. Probably more important in the run, than whereas
0: you can run in between those tackles, yes. Man. Poof, that is a death blow to a defense. No. I mean, if you're getting damaged 5, 6, 7 yards by running up the gut, running into the teeth of the defense, boy, there's just not much they're going to be able to. That's going to suck everybody in. Then you're going to have the big outside run that you're going to be able to hit, or you're going to be able to just play action over the top of everybody for a 40-yard gain or something like that. I mean, you're right. Like, it starts with Frazier kind of being that head of the spear as it just boom blows up into that defense and gets to that second level and shapes the lanes for the running back to run through.
1: Yeah, and I do think, and that McCormick's that I think the day Frazier McCormick, I mean, I generally often the lineman always like to run the ball. That's the cliche. It's true. It's a cliche because it's a reason that they prefer to run the ball. They're going forward. They're not on their heels. They're not protecting. They're being the aggressor. But I think in particular, some of the McCormick and Frazier for sure. We'll see who wins the starting right guard job. But Hoffman, I think, has that demeanor too, sort of that nasty sort of run the ball, you know, be the aggressor, assertive type of thing. So we'll see. We don't know who's going to win that right guard job yet. But I do think there's reason to believe that you could have that. And again, I don't have any doubt or question that between Dowdle and Warren that they can handle, and maybe throw Caleb Johnson in there too. I don't know. And if that's the way, if you identify the strength, and if line is that way, and that's the way, and it's, things are working, that the running backs, I don't say the least of your problems, but I don't have questions about that. If that's the way that the offense is working, yes, the running backs are, will be a part of that, but they won't be what holds it back, I guess is what I'm getting at. I have full faith in the Dowdle and Warren tandem to be able to handle whatever they might be asked to do this year.
0: Now, I think they're going to be very good this year, a really formidable tandem, and I think that so many people focus on what McCarthy brings to the table with the passing game, and rightfully so. That's his bread and butter. He's the quarterback guy, but like, good offense is running the football as well. You know, being a good offensive mind, having a good offensive scheme, that has to do with running the ball as well. So I'm excited to see what they do with Dowdle and Warren, how they really accentuate both individual strengths. I think that's something that I'm really going to keep an eye on. You mentioned the offensive line, though. You know, that's another way to obviously make Rodgers' life a lot easier. Them doing a lot successfully in the running game, of course, because then you're going to keep wanting to run the football, and it's just going to make everybody's life a lot easier on that offense, going to make the defense's life easier because they're going to be rested on that sideline. You're going to win a lot of football games doing that. But the offensive line improving pass blocking wise, and Fautanu moving to that left side, becoming that left tackle anchor spot for that line, for Rodgers, protecting his blind side, having a lot of trust there. You know, I think that that is a key to making his life a lot easier. And that's not anything that you can have much confidence in right now, because I just need the offensive line to continue to ascend, to continue to get better. James Campen being in the fold, that's how it goes beyond just Mike McCarthy and his influence, a very established offensive line coach, somebody that is extremely well respected around this league and is known by Rodgers, is known by Mike McCarthy. So I expect the offensive line to blossom this year, and that starts this coming week at training camp. Once the pads come on next Monday, you'll really start to see who that starting five is, who that right guard and that right tackle is going to be. And then from there on, just improve, and give your older quarterback better pockets and more time.
1: And, you know, it's almost as if I've, in my mind, mentally, I'm just one person, but I have such full faith in, especially Fautanu, Frazier, and McCormick, too. So there are obviously, we don't know who's starting, so there's obviously questions as to how the right side of the line is going to perform. But I think that Fautanu and Frazier are budding, you know, as much as a star could be in, as an offensive lineman in this league for sure. And I think McCormick will be a 12-year starting center in the NFL, and just, you know, plug and play. He's the new Ramon Foster, the way I look at it. You know, just be there for, you know, he's not going to set records for contracts or, you know, make all pro or whatever, but a great part of a line, especially if you have quote unquote stars at tackle and center. And we'll see. I mean, the cap considerations, whether he's with the Steelers, but that's a whole other issue.
0: Ramon was the big ragu. Should we call yes. Mason McCormick the meatball?
1: The meatball. I see what you did. Yeah. Okay.
0: Yeah. Keep it in the family. The Italian nicknames.
1: McCormick. So I always think of McCormick seasoning when I'm thinking of the name McCormick. So you sprinkle some on your ragu, maybe. I don't
0: okay.
1: know.
0: Sprinkle,
1: or make a meatball
0: little
1: with
0: flavor
1: it.
0: Flavor in there for the sauce, little, for the gravy.
1: That's what every time I hear the name McCormick, that's what I think of. So
0: that's a good comp, though. Just a solid player that you're a Steelers fan, you know he's real good. Maybe nationally, you know of him, but you don't recognize that he is an upper-tier offensive lineman. He's an upper-tier interior lineman. So I think the left side is going to be fantastic. Yeah. And that gives me confidence in life being easier for Rodgers. That's his blind side. So I think that the left side of the offensive line is going to be great. The right side's the one that you have a lot of questions about, but there's a lot of things that they have available to them to throw to that wall and try to get something to stick. Like, there's so many options for that. There's three options for right guard, and if Broderick's healthy, three options for right tackle. You would think, statistically speaking, one of those six will be good. And I almost said great, so I put it together and said good. But I didn't want to get ahead of myself because I'm not hyperbolic. Everybody who listens to me on the radio knows I'm never hyperbolic. I don't like to be hyperbolic at all. But they're gonna be good, one of those six, whether it's the guard, whether it's the tackle. So now you've got four out of your five offensive linemen that you think are good players, maybe great players, maybe elite players. Then you just find somebody to be that right guard, and if he's just average, if he's your weakest link, but it's not that weak, he doesn't have to be the superstar, doesn't even have to be a Pro Bowl type of player, can just totally be kind of the afterthought guy, you're still going to have a great offensive line. I mean, no one really boasts five good to great offensive linemen. There's usually an average guy there who is either masked by the greatness around him or steps up because his job is a little bit easier because he's playing next to a couple of all pros. So they've got six options on that right side. One of them has to be good, right? You'd think so. Yeah.
1: And yeah, you can to some degree make a case that obviously the cynic or the pessimistic view is, well, it's similar to if you don't have one starter, you don't have three starters, you don't have one starter. You know, it's like but then the optimistic side is you can make a decent case that all six are satisfactory options, right? I don't, there's no way you can go wrong. I mean, Broderick's injury situations notwithstanding, but he's still a first round pick, and he's still, whatever his flaw, and I get it in terms of where he was drafted, he's probably never going to be a player requisite of being the 14th overall pick, but he was no worse than what you just said, like the weakest spot of a good offensive line, which is still a good offensive line, right? But regardless, yeah, you play the percentage there. It's how you hope that the coaches make the right decision in terms of who they want to start, and it's not because everybody knows and believes that Ihonatiore is going to be the starter eventually, right? Whether it's I'd be blown away if it's first day of practice Tuesday. There's no way that's probably going to happen, but whether it's 3 weeks into camp, whether it's by the end of camp, whether it's week 10 or whether it's next year, right? I mean, at some point he's going to every reason to believe he's going to take over and be that. And Dunker to a little bit lesser degree because he's a lower round pick, of course, but you certainly believe that same way, projected out at some point, whether it's this year or next year, he's going to be starting at guard as well for you. So there's that element of it too. Do the young guys, are they ready yet? What do they have to show to be ready? What do they, if, because they're, it's similar to the quarterback thing with Mason Rudolph. It's different because it's a lot different for lottery, but the same general ideas. Like if Ihonatiore, okay, are we going to trust him to throw him? If Dylan Cook's having a good camp and it looks like he's your right tackle, do you just stick with that? Because it's, okay, it's a little bit of a known quantity, although it's still only, what, six games or whatever it is, right? Dylan Cook playing in the NFL. But does Ihonatiore show you enough that because you know, again, he's going to be your starter at some point, right? You didn't draft a guy to back up Dylan Cook 5 years from now if Dylan Cook's good, right? I mean, one way or another, it'll take care of itself, whether you trade somebody or whatever it happens.
0: Now, even if the offensive line is taking steps forward week after week after week and it looks real good and it's forming into a formidable unit, I still think there's going to be a tendency for Rodgers to get rid of that ball pretty quickly, right? Like, that's probably just part of his game now. And I think melding his mind, who pre-snap read, there's probably not anybody as good as him right now in the NFL, and McCarthy's scheme, you're going to be able to see more explosives from the ball getting out of Aaron's hands quicker. Like, there's going to be things that I think are schemed up better where a Roman Wilson or a Ben Skowronek comes dragging across the field, and it just is a take the snap, pat the ball once, throw it to him. And with all of the other movement and the incredibly aggressive route that DK Metcalf ran and Michael Pittman with his hard route and then this flare out from Jalen, all this other stuff is going to distract. You're going to have easy 15, 20-yard gains just by easy passes. There's going to be a lot more of those moments, I think, Steelers fans, where you look at the TV feed and you go, why was that guy so wide open? Why was, you know, Jeremy Bernard just sitting there with no one around him? And that's because you can't tell on the TV feed that there's so much work happening around that offense that is distracting the defense and taking attention away from the defense purposefully so that Bernard can be that wide open. Sometimes it is just a gaffe from the defense, a coverage blown. But sometimes it's a coach just out scheming their ass. And I think you're going to see that a lot more this year. And that's why I'm comfortable with Rodgers still having that quick trigger as far as getting rid of the football. Because I think you've got minds and skilled players now around him that can take those quick throws and make them into big, explosive type of plays. And I don't think you were necessarily getting that all the time last year. And the quick throws were becoming a detriment more than they were helping. I think this year you will see a lot better as far as the type of plays, the type of productivity you're getting. when Rodgers still gets rid of that ball with like that 2.1, 2.2 seconds in the pocket. I don't think anybody should fully expect a quarterback who's now a year older to be like a 3.5, 4 seconds in the pocket type of guy. Like, really hold on to that football. He's still going to be one of the quickest triggers in the NFL. I just think he's got the skill around him now, and he's got the scheme around him now that you can hit player or you can hit opposing teams with some nice plays, even though they are quick hitters.
1: And you're right. There's two elements of that. We, I think, collectively all believe in the play calling abilities of Mike McCarthy and the offensive scheme building. So yeah, you're right. There'll be people probably schemed open a lot more. And I mean, remember, Kenneth Gainwell led the team in receptions last year.
0: Yep.
1: And that's great. He won the team MVP. And not like he didn't necessarily make plays at times when he was targeted. But at the same time, there was a reason why, because there was lack of alternatives in a lot of times whenever you're throwing to Gainwell. So now you will have people you're right, Michael Pittman can make a play. DK just having less attention on him because of everything. We saw DK make plays frequently last year when he was able to get the ball in his hands. It was more the DK was held more back by lack of targets. Now, he can be somewhat culpable in that. Was he not getting open? I don't know to what degree that was, but he was also the subject of so much attention from the defenses at all times, and there was nobody else on the offense scared defenses whatsoever. So now I do think that having Bernard, maybe even Freiermuth being more of a receiving threat, maybe draw some attention away. Michael Pittman, when we talked about him, established track record that we know is going to get targeted a lot. I think you add it all up together, you're right. I do expect a more explosive offense, or more of a just, I don't even necessarily talking about explosion plays like, you know, 40, 50 yard passes, not regains necessarily, but a lot more quantity of the 15 to 20 yard gains, those types of plays, the you know, over the middle, things like that, that really do, when you add up, you get a few of them throughout the course of the game, keep drives going and lead to points.
0: We'll go to the defensive side of the ball and talk about how life can be made easier for some of the veterans over there with this new coaching staff. That's next. It's the Steelers Blitz on Steelers Nation Radio, day before camp starts here on the Steelers Audio Network.
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22: 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Here is former Steeler, Plaxico Burress.
23: You know, I was only in college for 2 years. So, you know, my first game, I was still basically a kid. And, you know, you get a chance to go out and play with the likes of, like, you know, Jerome and Cordell, playing against the Baltimore Ravens, and, you know, Ray Lewis and Rod Woodson. Like, these guys are, like, Hall of Famers. And here I am, you know, 24 months removed from graduating high school to playing with guys that I admire and that I looked up to. You know, it's an out-of-body experience because, you know, you don't know whether to go over and ask these guys for the autograph or what, because I was basically still a kid. There's nothing like Sunday morning here. You know, you can feel it and you can smell it, and like you can't get to the locker room fast enough to put your helmet on and run out on the field and see, you know, the fans swinging those terrible towels. You know, I kind of get goosebumps just thinking about it, you know, how special it was. And you know, there's 32 teams in this league, and I can't imagine a greater feeling, you know, running out of a tunnel. They live, eat, and breathe football here. And you don't understand it until you leave, because you think it's just normal to you because that's all that you know. Until you go somewhere and you're like, the fans are not the same, but the fans here are the best.
22: The Steelers Legend Series on SNR.
0: Rodgers is going to be helped on the offensive side of the ball by McCarthy, Angelicchio, and the rest of the offensive staff. But there's veterans on that defensive side of the ball as well, trying to teach maybe some older dogs, maybe not teach them some new tricks, but remind them of some older tricks that have been forgotten in the past that can still work really well. Well, Hayward, Ramsey, and Watts, those are the three obvious guys that you look at as far as those guys have their record or their resume pretty much already done. Their track record is set already in this league. They are Hall of Famers or Hall of Fame level players at the very least. And they now are going to, if you're Cam and TJ Watt, have to play under a new coach for the first time in their NFL career. Now, Ramsey, starting with him, might have a little bit more of an inside track on this, right? Because Ramsey's played for coaches in Jacksonville, and then Ramsey played in L.A. for Sean McVay. Now he's in Pittsburgh, played for Tomlin, now McCarthy. Like, Ramsey's been able to play for several different coaches throughout his tenure in the NFL. But with Hayward and Watt, that's not the case. It's been just nothing but familiarity. I don't know if that helps Ramsey more than those two. I don't know what that means. I'm just pointing it out that this is something that Ramsey's been able to do. His role, though, Jalen Ramsey, is going to be as different as he's seen at the NFL level, though. And what that star linebacker or star position is, whatever they're deeming him, linebacker's probably not the right way to put it. But you've said, you know, you think there's some off-the-ball linebacker tendencies to what they're probably going to ask of him. Maybe that's why they call it the star, just because it's everywhere. He's Mario on that star. He has all the responsibilities. So
1: indestructible.
0: He has got a new kind of role for this coming season. So he might be used to changing coaches and hearing things from a different voice, but now this different voice is kind of helping him find himself in a different spot on this defense. And I don't think it's like a begrudging thing either, where it's just like, I'm old, so you're putting me at slot. I think Jalen Ramsey recognizes I had a lot of impact last year when I was kind of in a role that's like this. Now really define that into being in the safety and base and coming up into the slot and nickel and kind of being all over the field. I can be an impactful kind of player, a kind of head-turning type of player in this coming season. Yeah. I can make splash.
1: I do think when Ramsey came out, and even at Florida State, he played some safety as it was. There were probably teams that year, was it 2017?

0: all the OTAs. We'll have all this camp to kind of refine some of these things and re-sort of calibrate his in terms of his instincts. So everything is in terms of where to be and what to do, and kind of get back to, so he's not, doesn't have to think when he's out there. But I think that's kind of the beauty of Jalen Ramsey. I've said it before, and this isn't necessarily evaluation as a player, but he might be the most fun player for me to watch at camp. What is it, 11 camps I've been doing now? Like, he's just such an athlete.
1: He is.
0: In terms of pure athlete, there can't be many that in the league or play for the Steelers. I know he's getting a little bit older, but just in terms of, because he doesn't look like an outside corner. His body type, I mean, he's big. He's not as big as a linebacker is, but he's not that much smaller than, it's a bad example because of what happened to Steelers, but Devin Bush or, you know, like, you know what I mean? Those types of.
1: You're talking about an all-time great, Chris. You know what I mean? Like, it's, you got to kind of remember that.
0: He didn't author
1: those chapters of his career here in Pittsburgh. But he's an all-time great. So, like, yeah, they tend to look a little freaky, huh? They tend to look a little specimen-y.
0: Yes, exactly. That's what, yes, they would put it. So, and to think he was an outside corner for as long as he was and to have that speed and do those types of things with his body. But, yeah, so just from that, seeing him firsthand during last year's camp and getting to watch him close and when he was mostly doing outside corner, I do think it's got to, I mean, Patrick Ann's got to be giddy to think of some of the things he can do, because I do think, you know, it's like it's a hybrid, starts, whatever, and you wouldn't own every down. He's not a linebacker, but I do think that sideline to sideline element and the things he can attack and blitz from that spot, or certainly he can cover tight ends and running backs, things like that out of the backfield.
1: Yeah, and when he's closer to the line of scrimmage, like you said, he's not an off-ball linebacker, not by any stretch of the imagination, but you just mentioned sideline to sideline. Like, if he's in the nickel, if he's up at the line of scrimmage on the slot receiver and he sees that it's a run play, he just chase down the running back and get into that pile and make the tackle. And that's something that we saw big time last year, Chris. Okay. He tackles. He can hit. It was the physical Jets game, right? Yeah, it was the first game of the year where he stuck that guy right at the marker.
0: The game, yep,
1: sealed it up, fourth down, stopped him a yard short. Boom. I mean, and he had a couple of hits like that this past season. So he has the hit stick, and he's willing to do so. And I think that's probably the biggest hurdle that most corners trying to transition to a safety or into the slot have to overcome, is sometimes they just don't like to tackle. Like Rod Woodson loved to tackle. That's why he was an insanely good safety as well as a great corner. I don't think Prime could have done as well at safety as far as that element is concerned. He'd pick people off because he's Deion Sanders, but the support in the run and tackling guys and pursuing wide receivers that are running down the field that beat the corner and trying to drag them down one-on-one, open field tackles, it's not for everybody at that position, right? So Jalen Ramsey, you have to check that box. I think he did so extremely well last year. And maybe not surprising because you noted safety in Florida State, played a little safety coming out of Florida State. Like, he's hit in his career before.
0: And that's one of the things where, and to tie it back to some of these, you know, all-pro level DBs, is like Joe Hayden was like, I'm not a safety. He would rather retire than play safety, which is his prerogative, whatever. He made a lot of money and didn't have to. But I'm not saying he didn't, whatever, like to tackle or wasn't. But I think objectively he wasn't as good of a tackler. I mean, he wasn't a bad tackler, but in terms of but that's always been part of Jalen Ramsey's game, like his size. He's, 6'1", 211 is what he's listed at. Like, you know, everybody talked about the Charles Woodson comparison, 6'1", 210. When Patrick Peterson was here, like, he was an outstanding outside corner playmaker whenever he was in his prime. But I don't think his game in terms of what could transition as well to safety, and certainly not to this hybrid kind of star situation you got going on. And I think it also helps Jalen Ramsey at the – even from, you know, 15 years ago when Charles Woodson was doing it at the hit that stage of his career, I think the game's evolved even more to a point where he almost, again, he's still not the size of a linebacker, but the linebackers have gotten more, have evolved that direction more so than it was 2 decades ago when Charles Woodson was about to transition from cornerback to safety and, you know, the star. So if Ramsey's on board, and it seems a bit all he seems to be, he's in terms of this position, and he wants to do it, and I think he does. And I think last year when he made the move out of necessity, there was more of a need to be the center fielder safety, and that's not necessarily the case, certainly not to start the season. Everybody's healthy, and he can play. It'll be fascinating. That'll be one of the main things to watch. We go through, what are you watching for?

0: or of course the backup quarterback battle, the battles on the right side of the offensive line. I mean, Joey Porter Jr. is kind of off the field, but where is Ramsey on a snap to snap basis? Because you could, if he's on board and he's studied up and is able to do it, it could. There's no reason he can't be in the slot. One again, maybe outside corner every once in a while. That hybrid linebacker to safety here and there. Maybe he starts at safety for a snap, and then when you get close to the line, you know, as the snap count comes, he's running up to the line, he's gonna blitz, whatever it is, or he lines up, and maybe the slot guy that was there bumps up. There's so many different ways you could use him, and it could be a lot of fun and a lot. I think I said Patrick Graham could be giddy in terms of what he could do with him.
1: With Cam Hayward, I think making life easy on Cam Hayward, maybe it's not anything that the coaching staff can do. It's about, well, this is a part of what coaching does, but it's about the development of the players around Cam Hayward. And, you know, Harmon and Y.A. Black taking that step forward, and Keanu Benton maybe having a bit of a more breakout year this season. Sebastian Joseph Day really fitting into the fold well, finding himself a nice role within this defense. Maybe a Dean Lowry gets in there from time to time. Like, the best thing that can happen for Cam Hayward, burp into the microphone, I've done that a lot today. Last blitz that we're going to do until the training camp starts. I'm getting them all out now. Yeah. Can't do that with Labs. I burp into the microphone with Labs. It just doesn't go the same.
0: Okay, yeah. Well, you got to...
1: But, you know, basically, I treat him more professionally than you, okay? That's basically what I'm getting.
0: Yes. Well, you know, I deserve the...
1: But Cam Hayward treatment. You do. Of course you do. But Cam Hayward led the NFL last year as far as interior linemen are concerned in snap counts. Making life easier on him is other guys stepping up and taking some of that workload off of his plate.
0: And I do think that's Patrick Graham's book. That's what he's talked about. And it can manifest itself in a lot of different ways. We've talked about sort of they didn't make any change in inside linebacker. And we used to, objectively, if we go position by position, the weakest part of the defense is inside linebacker, but they're running it back. But I think that part of that potentially, and maybe even certainly is the plan, is that as a group, there'll be a lot less snaps going the inside linebackers. Why? Well, okay, Jalen Ramsey will siphon away some snaps from a Peyton Wilson or Patrick Queen because he's playing sort of, again, a hybrid linebacker. Or Nick Herbig, there'll be three outside linebackers in the field where essentially one of them is sort of taking the place, whether it be literally in the middle of the defense or just because you only have 11 guys. One of the 11 guys will be an outside linebacker, an inside linebacker, you play an extra defensive lineman. I think that all similar to the I don't think the game overall has evolved this way, and Mike Tomlin talked about it that way, but I think Patrick Graham is more so, and in I don't say ahead of the curve, but he was doing it before the Steelers were. He sees 11 guys on the field for every snap. He doesn't see, I'm going to play the 3-4 with two down linemen. I need two outside linebackers, you know, that type of thing. So I think it's more of his mind sees it as a puzzle that fits together, and there's no chess piece more so than in terms of where you could put him than Jalen Ramsey.
1: And then there's TJ Watt, who I think is maybe the most important piece of this defense, most important veteran that needs to have some buy-in. And I really do think that it comes from the player side of things more than anything, is that he just needs to buy in. Now, I don't know what the role is going to be. I don't know where his movement is going to take him on that defense. I don't know how the snap count is going to be divvied up between him, Nick Herbig, Alex Highsmith, even Jack Sawyer getting in there for a spell or two. I don't know any of these answers. We won't start finding them out until the preseason games, training camp practices really start with pads on. Then we can maybe start to see some of the new ideas that Patrick Graham is trying to bring to the table in terms of TJ Watt. But there's got to have to be some buy-in from the player. There just has to. And Chris, have you noticed that a lot of times, like great athletes, like all-time greats, if they can practice some self-awareness sometimes and maybe eat a little bit of that humble pie, humble themselves somewhat, they find themselves having, statistically speaking, even better seasons than they would have imagined would have been the case if they were to, take a step back here, or Herbig's going to handle these now, or I'm going to rush from this side, or I'm going to rush from up the middle from now and then. Like, you would be so resistant to that. No, I get 15 sacks doing it my way. I'm going to do it my way. Then you do it, all of a sudden you're like, wow, I got 13 sacks this year, and three of them were like layups. Three of them were like the sea parted and the quarterback was right there in front of me. So there's got to be some trust from TJ Watt. There's got to be some buy-in from TJ Watt to the coaching staff.
0: It reminds me a lot of a pitcher in baseball that you hear a lot, that he comes up at age 23 or whatever the majors, and he's throwing 99 miles an hour and just relies on his stuff and just says throw back and throw. But the pitchers that last 15 years in the majors, by year 8, 9, 10, whatever it is, they're a few miles an hour off that fastball, off the, you know, the maybe things, the cutter and upright, but they've learned I'm going to be a different type of pitcher and just got better in terms of location, things like that. I think there's an analogy to that to football, or really anything, but certainly in football and TJ Watt, you're right, where up until, you know, whatever, or just say 4 or 5 years ago, TJ Watt, his get off, and part of it, he always has, one of his superpowers always has been his mind, in terms of he is just obsessive about learning about moves and what works there and studying the opposing offensive linemen and know what moves work with them and film study and things like that. And I'm going to develop this move and I'm going to show this move. And if I show this move in the first quarter, maybe I'm setting somebody up for whenever it's third and 10 and in the fourth quarter, and I can end the game with a sack because, you know, I've done this move a couple of times where I didn't know I was going to get to the quarterback. So mm-hmm. That's always was his strength, is what I'm getting at. So, but it was, hey, I go back and I hate to, you know, harp on one line he made, but it wasn't us grilling him as a media or whatever and saying, you know, although we have done it over the years, why aren't you moving around, TJ? You know, he offered himself that, you know, I've been stubborn in the past. I don't want to misquote the exact quote, but that that was the first time he's acknowledged that he was resistant to this personally. And so it comes at a perfect time where, you know, I'm sure he is very motivated to have a big season. I'm sure he hears and, you know, like I said, you have to acknowledge he had production wise his worst season last year since his rookie year. Right. I mean, that's just reality in terms of sacks. It was. And that's the sacks are what that's what your big plays are made for. So I think the combination of having that, of telling people, showing people, hey, I'm not done because I'm 31 years old. And having the new coaching staff, so the new perspective comes in, and it's, hey, you know what, TJ, you're an all-time great, you're a Hall of Famer. I'm very excited to work with you. I think we should do this and this a little bit different. I think you're so much better. Here's some film of what I did, you know, what we've done with the Dolphins, and whatever it might be, these other players that got sacks. You see how things open up when we do this way. You move around here, you confuse, you know. I think he's embracing all that, and yes, I do think that we can combine the motivation and the new approach to things. Watt, I think, could be primed to get back up there and be one of those guys.
1: And I hope that maybe you can approach TJ Watt. And maybe this is something that's maybe a little bit easier to do than what I'm making it out to be in my head, because he's shown a willingness to, when he's gassed, because he goes 110% every single rep, right? There's no like how a soccer player like kind of jogs here and jogs there and kind of conserves the energy for the big third down pass rush. The first down pass rush is treated the same as the third down pass rush. The first quarter pass rush is treated the same as the fourth quarter pass rush for TJ Watt. So there's no, you know, change up for him. So he has shown the willingness to take himself out of the game when he's gassed and he realizes that I might be more of a detriment on this next snap than I am a favor, than I am a helper. But I do wonder if maybe you can approach him and be like, hey, not only scheme-wise rushing you from here or rushing you from there will help you out, but instead of maybe, you know, you rush, and then you tap your helmet, you got to come out, let's calculate it a little bit more. Like, maybe this is a Herbig series, right? Or maybe on a third down, you come off the field and it's Herbig and Highsmith that rush on like a third and 15 or something like that. I don't know. I'm just spitballing, but that's another change that you can bring to the table for TJ Watt that might help keep him fresher throughout football games and throughout the entire season.
0: Yeah, it's obvious, right? When
1: that gets to, again, the divvying up of snaps, which, yeah, I think is one of the more intriguing,
0: yeah,
1: things
0: that's
1: to learn
0: something
1: this
0: to watch.
1: Camp.
0: Yes, now that we have a formal, in terms of giving him a contract extension, a lucrative contract extension, and we all know and we all have seen Herbig, right? And we all knew, and it's a new coaching staff, of course, but the way they used him and he was using that, you were trying to get with. But now it's like, I mean, right, when you start, when all three are signed to big contracts, I mean, that's literally putting your money where your mouth is, right, in terms of you see Herbig as a starter. So we know with that, after that kind of investment, that there's a projected to use Herbig most time. The West combined was a 9 games between the three of them. So that sort of it took care of itself in terms of there was a lot of games where only two of them were available. So they played a lot. So now if you go through the year and assume that all three of them are going to be there, we know that Herbig's going to play more. Now, is that a direct at expense to TJ Watt?

0: lot, maybe not directly, right? Maybe you timeshare it up. And again, I think we'll see three a lot more than we have in the past at certain points. But it's, again, it's just common sense. TJ's older, so there's that element of it, the conserve thing. And people used to get mad when TJ would be off take himself off the field at times. It was, you're right. I think he's fine with that sort of element of it in terms of the when to play and to play less. But it will be interesting to see even how much thought is put in, how thoughtfully designed it is in terms of pass rush situations, whether it's on first and 10 is different. Who's out there on the third and six or the third and 12? Who's out there whenever it's second and one? That kind of thing. How it will be divvied up. But again, if you have trust, if there's a respect and a trust from TJ Watt to Patrick Graham, you know what? I'm going to put my faith. He's going to put me on the best situations for me to be productive.
1: When we come back, Cam Hayward's draft class of 2011 got some flowers recently and a pretty big title assigned to it. So we'll get to that next to wrap up the show. It's the Steelers Blitz on Steelers Nation Radio, part of the Steelers Audio Network.
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2: 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John Stallworth.
9: I often ask myself and even ask guys I played with about the Steeler type player. Did we draft those type players, or would they come into the environment and become immersed in an environment and it becomes a part of them? I don't know which one it was, but I think that the fact that we blended so well together as a team, that we went through some difficult times as a team, helped us. You know, people look at those years that we won the Super Bowls over that 6 or 7 year span, they think everything was all rosy, but we had issues. We were just tight enough, close enough to get through that. We had the leadership and on the field and within the coaching staff to get over things like that, to get through those difficult situations. When you play, you don't think about history. You think about today. And what you got to do today. You don't think about what's going to happen after you're gone, how this team is going to be looked at, or how you're going to be looked at years from now. You think about today and doing the job you have to do today and being the best you could possibly be today. I was drafted in the fourth round, and I got a phone call, I think from Myron Cope, and to tell me I've been drafted by the Steelers. And Myron asked me a few questions, and that was it. I mean, there was, you know, I hung the phone up and I called my mom and told her I'd been drafted. Looking back on it, kind of comical that it would be Myron Cope that gave me a call.
10: And right down the middle of the field went John Stallworth.
9: The personal relationships, I think, stand out in my mind more than anything. Those relationships built with teammates and friends and things that you grow from and you learn from. Those are the big moments. Those are the times that when I think back over 14 years in Pittsburgh, those are things that readily come to mind.
2: The Steelers Legend Series on SNR.
1: Hard to believe that Cam Hayward has been in this league since 2011. Part of the 2011 Steelers draft class, which is a loaded draft class as far as the NFL is concerned. And we'll get to that in just a second, but man, I was in high school, Chris, in 2011 when Cam Hayward was drafted. Him still playing in the league and playing that position in this league is truly remarkable and something that is just unfathomable. And then you realize there's two of them because Cam Jordan was drafted in 2011 too, and he plays on the defensive line for the Saints, and he's a Hall of Fame type player too. He's in every way kind of like the Saints version of Cam Hayward. Yeah. Maybe even elevated more because the Saints don't have much of a rich history as far as individual talents are concerned. So he might be even higher than Hayward is considered over there in New Orleans. But, like, that's insane to me. Defensive lineman, you've been playing since 2011. Crazy, crazy. I can't do the stuff that I did in 2011 today, and I'm still 32. I'm still young, technically speaking. Like, it's truly unbelievable that those two are still kicking it.
0: Yeah, and didn't we do this by accident one day? We kind of went through and like, wow, this 2011. Because, I mean, you go down this list. I mean, Cam Newton, Vaughn Miller, AJ Green, Patrick Peterson, talked about earlier, and Julio Jones.
1: Well, this is the title that was handed to it. That's what I was teasing for. The speculation by Bill Barnwell at ESPN, is 2011 NFL draft the best defensive draft class in the history of this league? And you mentioned a couple of these guys, but he has locks for Hall of Fames, J.J. Watt, Vaughn Miller, Richard Sherman, Patrick Peterson. I mean, those are four locks to get into the Hall of Fame. There's also guys like Aldon Smith, who was insanely good, maybe just not long enough in this league. Robert Quinn was a very gifted player drafted. Justin Houston was a standout from this draft class, kind of putting them in that next tier. And then he talks about Cam Hayward and Cam Jordan as like the two left standing. But I think both of those guys are Hall of Famers as well. I think Cam Hayward's really playing himself into being a lock for the Hall of Fame right now. So that's five, if we include Cam Hayward, locks for the Hall of Fame in one defensive draft class. And as you mentioned, there's still like A.J. Green's in it. Wasn't Julio Jones a part of that draft class too? Like, so offensively speaking, an MVP in Cam Newton.
0: Yeah.
1: But defensively speaking, Barnwell's got a point. This is loaded with talent.
0: Yeah, when you look at that, and it is, I mean, it's some of those guys, and in a lot of ways, that makes more underscores Cam Hayward's longevity and Cam Jordan, too, that how long has J.J. Watt been retired by now? Like, and
1: Richard Sherman's been on the prime desk on Amazon Football for like 3 years now.
0: I mean, we know Patrick Peterson, we know his last season was here. We referenced him a little bit earlier. I mean, and Vaughn Miller still was playing last year. I don't know if he signed for this year
1: yet. He's still technically kicking. They didn't include him in the list because he doesn't have a team right now. Yeah. But he had 9 sacks last year, so I think someone's going to sign him.
0: Yeah, he's still around, but he's certainly not the every down play, like didn't play the most snaps. Like
1: he's a third string guy. Yeah. Something
0: so
1: like that.
0: In some ways, this also serves, and the initial point or the actual point is a good one.
1: The Cams are still starters, Jordan and Hayward.
0: And the fact that the longevity, not only is Cam Hayward still starting, but he's not just like this situational guy or whatever it is, or plugs in and backup type guy. He's still play. I mean, of all those guys you listed, some of them obviously have had on whole better careers, like, I mean, J.J. Watt's an all-time great or whatever, but
1: that's the other thing I was going to say. It's like, it's not just that you have 5 Hall of Famers, we're including Cam as a lock. So we have 5 lock Hall of Famers. Let's throw Jordan in there, too. So you've got 6 lock Hall of Famers. It's the fact that you're talking about the upper crust when it comes to some of these Hall of Famers. Like, J.J. Watt's a Hall of Famer, also one of the greatest defensive players ever. Richard Sherman, Hall of Famer, also one of the greatest cornerbacks in the league's history.
0: I mean, what Von Miller's 138 and a half sacks in his career. I mean, he's multi-time
1: compiler,
0: multi-time. You think so?
1: No, I'm kidding. He's a DPOY. There's a little bit of a compiling aspect to it.
0: Well,
1: but you still have to compile 9 sacks when you're this old, like you did last year.
0: The way he kind of bounced around a little bit. But I guess that's where I started this this little point here about Cam Hayward. Cam Hayward's still at a high level whenever. Like Von Miller, yeah, he got those sacks last year, but it's like he's been kind of bouncing around. I don't want to say hanging on. That's probably unfair to him to say that, but to a point, there's an element of that, right? You know what I mean? He's sort of
1: the Bills made the big trade for him, right? Bring him up from Denver, and he really hasn't lived up to that hype since.
0: Yeah,
1: he kind of fell off in Buffalo. Honestly, good for Denver to get rid of him when they did in the haul that they got for him.
0: And it's been now 8 years since he's had a double-digit sack season, and I guess you could, but I mean.
1: But he's a Bronco legend. He won the Super Bowl MVP the year that
0: right, when
1: they won the Super Bowl.
0: And I mean, what do we got? 1, 2, 3 first team All Pros.
1: 1 DPOY.
0: Yeah, 3 second team All Pros. He's runner up a DPOY
1: more times.
0: Yeah. So he's
1: a Hall of Famer. Yeah.
0: Yes, he's definitely a Hall of Famer. Yes.
1: So that class is just loaded. And no offense to Cam Jordan, but Cam Hayward's kind of the torchbearer right now for it because he's playing at a bit higher level than Cam Jordan is right now. Jordan's still very good, but Cam Hayward is an All-Pro, a second-team All-Pro last year. So it really is truly remarkable to see the longevity that he's displayed at that position and the ability that he's still displayed as long as he's played that position. And the thing that you mentioned, too, with a guy like Von Miller, when he comes back, they're going to limit his snap counts. Like, Cam Jordan didn't lead the league in snaps for that position last year. Cam Hayward at that age is playing more than anybody else, playing more than the rookies that were drafted.
0: Yeah. That's
1: he's truly a unicorn in that aspect. Again, Miller and Jordan are still playing, so they're technically still unicorns too, I guess. But you get my drift. Cam Hayward is just doing stuff that is jaw-dropping, and that's why I think I have, despite him not getting any of that team success, any of that playoff success that he's been craving, I have moved him firmly into the lock category as a Hall of Famer because he just continues to do it year after year after year. And when you're this old, winning second team All Pros, the longevity of your ability is becoming one of your biggest cases to get into the Hall.
0: Yeah, and that's what, and it's Cam Hayward's had a career where, remember, he was sort of a backup. He didn't really ascend until year 4 or so, and then
1: All Pros didn't start coming till year 7-8 for him.
0: Yeah, then he took that next level at that point, and you kind of think that's he's kind of peaking here, and now the peaks just keep lasting, and that's the part about it is underscores those all time greats that in that draft class, and he's the last man standing. I know the different positions and things, it'd be different to ask maybe a cornerback like a Patrick Peterson to last as long as a D tackle necessarily. Although, I mean, I don't know if that's, but the fact that Cam amongst all those is still playing, and there was really no, like you said, the most snaps in the league. There, if you didn't know his age, you wouldn't think they certainly didn't treat him last year like that. And part of it might have been necessity, and part of it was the Seahawks played a lot of defensive snaps last year. That was certainly an element to it. And there was a lot of injuries at his position. And you would think just it would be wise, it would be smart to try to limit him more. And as we a little bit talked about with TJ Watt in terms of putting him in the right positions and getting that, I hate the word load management, but that's kind of what I'm talking about. And at some point, there has to be a decline for the human body. But I don't necessarily. I wouldn't bet on it happening this year because people have been saying it for 5 or 6 years now. Oh, Cam Hayward's going to decline now and age out, but it hasn't happened yet. So I'm never going to predict it again until it actually happens.
1: That's the same where I'm at too. Like I've been saying that this is the year that it finally, the rug gets pulled out from underneath him. It just never does. And in fact, I think he was better last year than he even was a year prior. He was hurt 2 years ago. So bounce back from, it was perfect last year to be like, the injury happened. He definitely won't get back up to snuff. He was even better. So Cam Hayward, I will believe in you until, you're 50 years old and you finally start to slow down a little bit. And by slow down, you're still like the second team All-Pro.
0: Yeah.
1: Training camp starts tomorrow, Chris. The players move in. We've got wall-to-wall coverage for you. It starts at 9 a.m. with me and Labs on the training camp report. We go all the way to 6 p.m. So we are live all day, every day that there is training camp up at St. Vincent College. I'm sure you'll be popping in and out of the radio booth from time to time. So anywhere, or there's not a better place to get training camp coverage than here on Steelers Nation Radio. So keep an ear out for that. He's Chris Adamski. I'm Tom Opperman. Guys, we blinked in training camps here. You blink again, the season's going to be starting. So full steam ahead. Enjoy camp. We'll talk to you next time on the Steelers Blitz on Steelers Nation Radio, part of the Steelers Audio Network.
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25: Play action pass. Looking, throws over the middle of the field. Has Metcalf open and on the run. Metcalf crosses the 45. Midfield crosses the 40, the 30, the 20-yard line, the 15. Picks up a block and rumbles into the end zone. Calvin Austin set him up with a block, and Metcalf goes 80 yards for the score.
26: May in the shotgun, back to pass, pump fake, has some time, rolls to the left, now back to the right, steps up and down he goes, and the ball's loose, and it's recovered by T.J. Watt. A strip sack, a Watt recovery, as Herbig got home and knocked it away. A fifth turnover created by this Steelers defense.
27: Steelers Nation, how you feeling? Latrobe is here. Steelers training camp is here. And the 2026 season is finally about to kick off. Welcome into the Steelers Standard Weekend Edition. I am Ed Troop alongside Brian Bacco. Glad you could join us today, each and every day, right here on Steelers Nation Radio, part of the Steelers Audio Network. And Double B, the wait is over. This is the weekend edition of the Steelers Standard. It is also the final Steelers Standard that you and I will do before training camp. Both of us will be up in Latrobe bringing wall-to-wall coverage each and every day for SNR from Latrobe for Steelers training camp. And then after camp, we will come back and be back on the air with our regular shows going into the 2026 season. But first and foremost, it's training camp season, and we're about to get things started.
28: It's been a long off season. And a long off season without much football. No, the OTAs and minicamp, they creep up, and they're like a little spike in the meter, a spike in the graph, like when you see those momentum waves, like when you're watching college football, or I know World Cup, that some of the broadcasts had the momentum meter, or you know, win probability sometimes in baseball. But that was a spike, and then it goes flat lines again for a while. But we're about to spike up again in a big way, and we're going to stay up on the plateau for camp, and then we're going to get even higher when the preseason starts, and then we'll be at full blast fever pitch when the regular season rolls around. But no need to rush into it, Ed. We can break this in between time up into segments, and the down period segment is just about over. As you said, Latrobe is here almost. Maybe by the time you listen to us, it will be.
3: Yeah, lots to get to today on the Standard as well. We're going to do our pre-camp predictions here to kick off the show, Double B, and then at the end of the show, we will also recap those predictions and maybe add in a few fun ones as well. We also have our final Steelers by the State, and a special twist on that that's coming up here later in our first hour is there's an international version, too, of a handful of players that you pointed out that are also currently on the Steelers roster, or at one time was currently on the Pittsburgh Steelers roster. And Rob King, the voice of the Pittsburgh Steelers, our good dear friend, a mentor of mine, will be here on the show in hour number two to talk Steelers training camp. And we might talk about the Pittsburgh Pirates, who unfortunately lost 2 of 3 in New York. But as I said the other day on the show, Brian, the Buccos are still relevant going into the weekend before training camp. And that's good news for the city of Pittsburgh in southwestern Pennsylvania for all those Pittsburgh sports fans.
28: Yeah, they're still relevant despite losing that series up at Yankee Stadium in the Bronx. But now they're coming back home, and even more to whet your appetite if you're a Pittsburgh sports fan who lives in Pittsburgh, like Ed and I do. Big homestand this weekend for the Pirates at PNC Park against the Chicago Cubs, and I think they're calling it Yinzerpalooza weekend, so that should be fun.
3: Yeah, Yinzerpalooza, and again, by the time you're listening to this, it might be already over. Maybe the Pirates swept the Cubs. Maybe they took 2 out of 3. Maybe they were swept. Who knows? But the time that we record this ahead of the weekend, that series is about to get started. Brian, let's talk Steelers training camp, and let's make some predictions, and we will revisit these predictions whenever we come back after Latrobe is wrapped up in mid-August when we kick off our show going into the 2026 preseason and regular season. We'll circle back around and see how close we were. Let's start with maybe the top category. It's the training camp MVP. Which player will everyone be talking about by the end of camp? This could be a tough one because there's a lot of different ways we can go. And I will tell you, full disclosure, yesterday I spent a good hour, and you helped me. You didn't even know this, but you helped me. I updated my cheat sheet that I use all season long. And of course, we're on the radio. You can't see this, but Double B can. It's my depth chart, and it has all these different color codes on it, so I can refer to the first team, the second team, even the third team, or even a practice squad player. But I had to update it for training camp, and the version that I had that had not been updated in about 2 months, probably around minicamp, had changed. And I went back to Steelers.com, where all of your preview articles are currently housed, and I was able to go in, and you did me a favor, my friend, because the first paragraph you outlined, here's the room, here's the players currently on the roster.
28: Well, you're welcome, Ed. Sometimes I'm just quietly helping, and I don't even realize it. It's just a silent contribution to what it is that you're doing over there. So, yeah, we're just about wrapped up on the preview articles. Safeties are online now, and then we got to finish up with the D-line and the QBs before the guys get to St. Vincent College. I'm like in a race with them to get to Latrobe. I've got to get my quarterback preview out there before the quarterbacks start moving into the dorms.
3: That's the main course, because we know Aaron Rodgers is your starter, but it's who's behind him, which is a big question going into camp. And, Aaron Rodgers may not be your training camp MVP, but Will Howard might be, Drew Aller might be, Mason Rudolph might be. I'm just going to throw a few names out there. How about Jeremy Barnard, who comes in as a rookie? Michael Pittman Jr., his first training camp with the Pittsburgh Steelers, as well as Jamel Dean and Jaquan Brisker on the defensive side. Cam Johnston's back at punter. There's a lot of different ways we can go with this, Brian, when we pick our MVP for training camp.
28: Now, are we considering this the same as sort of the camp phenom, or do you look at phenom more as a out of nowhere type guy? And my other question, Ed, are we include, like, is this going to encompass the preseason game performance, or is this really just what takes place at Chucknell Field on the bucolic rolling hills of Unity Township?
3: This is why you're the award-winning journalist that you are, Double B, to put those questions into my mind. I don't know. What are we doing? Those are all good points. Let's do this. Let's separate the two. Camp MVP is just overall performance during camp. Camp phenom, let's just do somebody that kind of came out of, left field and surprised us all.
28: But are we still going to have a camp sleeper? Because then that's kind of another rung of the ladder. We don't want to be too overlapping or redundant, or maybe we do, to stretch out one more episode of training camp previews here as we discuss a Steelers team that hasn't stepped on the field for a meaningful football game in, I guess it's going on 7 months now.
27: Let's stretch, my friend. We need to stretch as much as we can because we're still a few days away from the start of training camp. Training camp MVP. Let's start there. Let's just point out, and this will just be on the fields of Westmoreland County at St. Vincent College, you know, starting up here the next three and a half weeks, really, when you take a look at it. Who will make the biggest impression during this camp? I'm going to go with Jaquan Brisker at the safety spot. That's who I'm going to go with. It's going to stand out the most. You know, really, when you take a look at Deshaun Elliott that's back, Brian, and then you add in Brisker, Darnell Savage as a backup. We know they're going to move Jalen Ramsey between corner and safety, maybe slot. Jamel Dean. Joey Porter Jr. is really the only returning starter in this secondary. Deshaun Elliott is, but he missed most of last season due to injury. So this is a revamped secondary. I think Jamel Dean is a huge upgrade, but I also think Jaquan Brisker will help Deshaun Elliott and this secondary get back to the kind of, you know, good things that this secondary can do, especially because we know the AFC North receiver corps are very deep and very talented.
28: All right, so we're talking camp MVP. You're going with Jaquan Brisker, a local guy who I think he told us when he signed with the Steelers as a free agent that he had never actually been out to La Trobe for training camp, despite growing up in Western PA. But, I mean, you know how it is, Ed. You know, you live in the city like Jaquan Brisker did. I mean, he lived in Wilkinsburg, and then he went to high school at Gateway in Monroeville. I mean, it's like it can be a different world from there out to where the Steelers have training camp every summer. Some people make that pilgrimage as a family. Some families, you know, that'd be the last thing on their mind. So that's going to be really cool for him to get that opportunity. And I saw, I think it was earlier this week or maybe last week, he did like a farewell post to the Bears in the city of Chicago on social media. And I thought that was very classy from Jaquan Brisker. So I like that pick from you, Ed. And man, I could stay on the defensive side of the ball, but I think I'm just going to take the layup here, and I'm going to say Aaron Rodgers comes into training camp refreshed, rejuvenated, and like there's something to be said for knowing that it's your last one. Like if you're going on vacation and you don't plan on working out for a week while you're at the beach, your last gym session, you might just leave it all out there, and you might feel like you are in tip-top shape mentally because you know you're about to get some time off. Aaron Rodgers is about to get the rest of his life off from playing football. So I think you see an Aaron Rodgers who is sharp and crisp in this Mike McCarthy offense that he knows so well. How about them apples?
27: That's a good call on Rodgers. And, you know, you think back of, you know, last preseason. Well, he didn't really play in the preseason last year. I guess I should just say training camp. If you were up at La Trobe, there was a lot of chatter, especially early on, that the offense looked sluggish. They were slow. Rodgers was part of that. Well, now he has a year underneath his belt with the, and again, new coaching staff, but really not for Rodgers. I mean, McCarthy, he's going to be familiar with. So I agree with you, Double B. That's a good call. I think he's going to come out of the gates swinging in his final training camp.
28: Yeah, I even remember, I think, back to last year, and he looked a little rusty, maybe would be the word for it. And he didn't do anything in the veteran mini camp, remember, because he signed right before it, and he just kind of watched from the back, from the sidelines. So maybe that played into it. But it's also just, I mean, he brought this up last year too, that because I think he might have thrown a pick or two in practice. And he's like, yeah, I've thrown a lot of interceptions in my time, but I've thrown a lot of touchdowns too. So there's also something to be said for you get the 40, 41 years old, or even at the tail end of Ben Roethlisberger's career when he was still up there at camp practicing, you kind of know what your body is going to do ramping up, and you know the natural ebbs and flows of it. But I guess I'm saying the heck with that. He's going to come out firing from the gate, and we're going to be talking about him in optimistic terms rather than wait-and-see terms early in camp.
27: Let's do one more before we get to break, and we'll do a few of these other ones at the tail end of the show today, Double B, before we wrap it up. But let's go Camp Phenom. This will be a player that kind of comes out of left field that just, you know, from day one to the final day of camp before they break in mid-August is at the head of the class and someone that really stands out. I was going to go Dalen Everett, so I'm going to give him a shout-out on the defensive side. But since I took Brisker already for training camp MVP, I'm going to go over to offense, and I'm going to go with Eli Heidenreich. I think Eli Heidenreich is your camp phenom that comes out of left field and surprises us and stands out each and every day.
28: I like that pick. I like it, especially since I think he's going to be doing all sorts of stuff, you know, getting the ball handed off to him, running routes and catching passes. And that's another, like, just when I think about, I try to envision who we're going to be talking about and predict the future a little bit if I can, look into my crystal ball. In all reality, someone like a Maxi Honichor or Jennings Dunker might have like a good, solid camp, but they're an offensive lineman. They're probably not going to be making highlight reel plays or generating buzz in that way. So it's difficult to pick the big guys up front for an exercise like this. I think it's even difficult to pick a running back unless you're really counting on Caleb Johnson or Rico Dowdle getting out of the backfield, running wheel routes, bringing passes in downfield, because I don't think they're going to be tackling to the ground. I think there might be even less of that under Mike McCarthy than there was under Mike Tomlin. So I stayed away from the guys at those spots. I'm going to pick another QB. So I'm doubling down at quarterback. I'm going to say Will Howard. I think if he still qualifies as, you know, camp phenom or breakout type potential, I'm grading it on a curve of, I think he looks good enough in practice that early on we start really having the conversation of, does he comfortably become the number two QB for this team? That'll be tough to do because of everything we've seen Mason Rudolph accomplish in his pro career, and we've seen Will Howard accomplish nothing in his pro career. But I think he's going to look the part. I think he's going to be kind of doing his Rodgers impression with some of his footwork and evading rushers in the pocket. I think Will Howard is going to have a nice training camp, and he's going to be getting rave reviews when it's all said and done.
27: You know, we've danced the last couple months in and around storylines of training camp, and there's a good handful, right? We can go through the offensive line, wide receiver number three. How does Jalen Ramsey fit into this? How do they continue to rotate and work in Nick Herbig? But it's the quarterback number two battle. That's you know, and we've talked about it, Brian, but we've also kind of set it aside because it's so obvious. Will Howard, Mason Rudolph, Drew Aller, which you and I, again, will stick to our guns that we've talked about many times here on the show. It's really about Mason Rudolph and Will Howard for that two spot. They're not going to get rid of Drew Aller. He's a third-round draft pick, at least this early in year number one. So, yeah, that's the one that sticks out, and you know, you're rightfully so to go with Will Howard for your camp phenom. I'm going Eli Heidenreich, and again, our training camp MVPs, I'm going Jaquan Brisker at safety. You're going Aaron Rodgers at the quarterback spot. Whenever Brian and I come back, which, by the way, at the end of the show, we will pick this up. We have a few more to get to. Biggest surprise, rookie predictions, and position battles. And we'll make some bold predictions maybe at the end of the show, too. Maybe something a little bit fun. He's Brian Bacco. I'm Ed Troop. Up next, Steelers by the State here on Steelers Nation Radio, part of the Steelers Audio Network.
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14: On the way, that kick is up, and that kick is good. The great Chris Boswell drills one from 60 yards out to give the Steelers the 34-32 lead with 103 remaining in the fourth quarter at MetLife Stadium.
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27: Playing back some highlights and clips from our good friend Rob King, Max Starks, Missy Matthews, who we had on the show last week. We'll have Rob King in our second hour here on the show today. But always good to listen back to some of those clips, Double B, to kind of get you in the mindset, get the blood flowing again. It's been a long time since last January, that's for sure. But training camp right around the corner.
28: Yep, absolutely. And it's going to be really fun to chat with Rob. He's kind of on his baseball sabbatical, his baseball hiatus. I had a good time listening to him call the Pirates Guardian series. It was over the weekend, right? Coming right out of the All-Star break in Cleveland. My in-laws were there, actually, visiting my brother-in-law and sister-in-law and their son. We didn't make the trip out to Cleveland, but getting to hear Rob on the broadcast was a great consolation prize.
27: Yeah, he does a great job when he is doing play-by-play for the Pittsburgh Steelers and when he subs in for Greg Brown with the Pittsburgh Pirates on the TV side. I don't know if he does radio for the Buccos or not, Double B, but I know I've caught him as well as you have on the TV broadcast. This is the Steelers Standard, our final Steelers Standard before training camp, the weekend edition. We're glad you can hop on here on Steelers Nation Radio, part of the Steelers Audio Network. Double B and I making some pre-camp predictions during the first segment today. We picked our training camp MVPs ahead of training camp. I went with Jaquan Brisker at the safety spot, and Double B goes with Aaron Rodgers coming out of the gate swinging in his final training camp. And then our camp phenom out of left field, if you will, the player that we'll be talking about each and every day due to what they're doing on the field,
3: Double B goes with Will Howard at the quarterback spot. I go Eli Heidenreich, the local product of Mount Lebanon High School and Navy. We'll wrap the show up at the end today with the biggest surprise, maybe some rookie predictions, position battles, and maybe some bold, fun predictions, too, before we officially send everyone off to La Trobe and ourselves. As again, we will both be up at La Trobe doing shows daily here on Steelers Nation Radio. So if you're in the car on your way up to La Trobe, you can hear live shows. And then while you're there, go ahead and bring us up on your phone and take a listen. We'll have, I think, four shows per day, Brian, if my understanding is correct. I'm going to be on in the morning doing a training camp report show, and I think we'll have the Blitz with Tom Offerman during midday. Speaking of Rob King and Max Starks, they will do in the locker room from La Trobe in the afternoons, and then they'll wrap things up with the drive with Wes Shuler and Matt Williamson. There you go. Double B, you're going to be subbing in and out throughout all of those shows, and hopefully with me as well. Hopefully we can catch up a little bit in La Trobe. I'm sure we will.
28: I'm going to be like Jalen Ramsey. I'll be at slot corner, safety, linebacker, wherever you need me to be.
3: You'll just sub right in and make the big play and then take your helmet off, wave to the crowd, and head into the cafeteria to grab something to eat.
28: Something like that. Maybe I'm more of the guy just

0: these position breakdowns that he's been doing for the last month or so. He'll wrap that up here this weekend going into early next week with the icing on the cake, the quarterback room, the quarterback position to end his coverage. He's got the safeties up here as well currently. Brian, we've been doing Steelers by the state where we have gone starting with the letter A all the way down to Z. We'll get to that end here during this hour as well as internationally coming up next. But let's pick things up with South Dakota. I believe we left off last week at South Carolina with Donnie Shell. That was an easy layup there. But now South Dakota could present a challenge. My initial look, nothing really jumped out at me, but this is why, again, this is exactly what you just described. You pick us all up here on SNR, including myself, and come through with the big play.
1: First of all, I just want to know what state starts with Z. Ed, let me know, get back to me on that one. Let me know when you figure it out. All right, South Dakota, there's really only one, I think, to choose from. And I wouldn't say he had a standout Steelers career, but he was born there, so he checks the box. Former outside linebacker Derek Tuska, who was with the Steelers. He was kind of that number four outside backer. At one point, he might have even been the third guy in there in addition to playing special teams. But South Dakota native, and at least we've got him for this rundown.
0: We have the great state of Zeelian Opal coming through. Oh, wait, that's not a state. Yeah, you're right, double B. I meant to say the alphabet, A through Z, and then whatever states, of course, go. Yeah, good job there. All right. So, Derek Tuska, how do you spell Tuska?
1: T-U-S-Z-K-A.
0: Well, there's your Z, double Yoy. Derek Tuska is our pick for South Dakota. Let's move on to Tennessee. I think this one might be an easy one.
1: Yeah, but this one threw me off because I don't think a lot of people know that this Steelers icon was born in Tennessee. I didn't until I started doing my research for this. Lynn Swann, born in Alcoa, Tennessee, before moving to California. I mean, you just associate him so much with USC and sunny Southern Cal. But yeah, born originally in Tennessee. So he's got to take the cake over a few honorable mentions. Ramon Foster, who went on to play for the Vols. He would be like kind of the true Tennessee pick, if not for the Lynn Swann technicality. But Jalen Ramsey, speaking of him again, he's a Nashville area native. And then Craig Colquitt, former punter for the Steelers, also born in one of my favorite states, Tennessee.
0: Yeah, I love Tennessee as well. Nashville's awesome. And then on the other side, the Smoky Mountains, Gatlinburg, all that good stuff. Either side is great. I'm with you. And, hey, the Tennessee Vols, you love those orange. I know you're not big on the orange uniforms. I found that out the other day when we were doing our top uniforms. But you got to love all that orange for the University of Tennessee. Beautiful campus, by the way. We've been there several times. Yeah, just it kind of sits in a valley. And it reminds me a lot of southwestern Pennsylvania and Pittsburgh, for that matter.
1: Yeah, not an orange guy, but I do like the Tennessee Vols based on family and neighbors, and they're kind of a plucky underdog these days in the SEC, despite all of their history and resources. They're trying to climb into the picture with the Georgias and Alabamas of the world.
0: Let's move on to the great state of Texas. It's a huge state, and my initial peek in, Brian, with some of the former or current Pittsburgh Steelers that are from the state of Texas, looks to be pretty large. There's a lot of players, and this one could be a challenging one, though there's a name at the top of the list that I think you'll eventually, and I will too, agree that there's no questions about, but some huge honorable mentions here.
1: Yeah, I mean, I was mainly just going to shout out Big Snack, Casey Hampton, Bobby Lane, two guys who are in the Steelers Hall of Honor and are Texas natives. And you're right, I mean, you can go on and on and on, Ed. I mean, it's arguably the best football state in our union, but you don't really have to debate too much with the Steelers because Texas gave us Mean Joe Green.
0: Layup played at North Texas University, right?
1: Yeah, the Mean Green.
0: The Mean Green, the Joe Green is our pick for the state of Texas. Let's go Utah.
1: This is another kind of funky one. Carnell Lake, born in Salt Lake City, Utah. That's fitting. And then moved to California also when he was pretty young. So sort of like Lynn Swann coming over from Tennessee. But yeah, good thing there's Carnell Lake because not all that many.

0: Utah-born NFL players, but Cardale Lake is he's not like a default type of pick. All apologies to Derek Tuska. But yeah, Cardale Lake, very, very good Steeler. Also a Hall of Honor member for this franchise, and he allows us to get a good one in there for Utah.
1: Cardale Lake, number 37, and one of my favorite players growing up in the 90s, watching the Steelers and during those the Super Bowl 30 run in 1995. Rod Woodson went down, and Cardale Lake moved from safety over to corner and played it so well. I believe he was a Pro Bowler at that corner position that year. Cardale Lake, very good player. Was a coach for, I think, a minute. Wasn't he with the Steelers, coached back in the day, Brian? And then his son's in the NFL.
0: Yeah, Quentin Lake for the Rams. Really, he's turned into a really nice player for them. And yes, Cardale Lake did coach under Mike Tomlin on that staff for a while. And I think he's also dipped his toe in the waters coaching in the UFL. I don't know if he's still active in that league, but heck of a player.
1: Let's go to the letter V. We have two states, Vermont and Virginia, but let's start with Vermont.
0: We got nothing. I mean, from what I can tell here, Ed, thanks to Pro Football Reference, only 10 players ever to play in the league born in Vermont. And unless I'm missing something, none of them suited up for the Pittsburgh Steelers. So we've got just a big X, a big N slash A for the great state of Vermont, which I've never been to. Have you ever been to Vermont, Ed?
1: I have been. We did a New England trip a handful of years ago. Beautiful state, Burlington, Vermont. Let's move on to the state of Virginia since we have a no-no on Vermont.
0: Yeah, well, I guess Vermont needs to play a little bit more tackle football. We learned that from doing this. I'll go with Virginia being low-key one of the better states for the Steelers because we're actually going to have to debate this one a little bit, Ed. We've got Heath Miller, James Ferrier, Dwight White and Bullet Bill Dudley, all on the player alumni ranks. And I mean, let's give a special shout out. We've been limiting this to players, not coaches, but I mentioned Bill Cowher and Kevin Colbert for Pennsylvania, Mike Tomlin from Hampton, Virginia in the Newport News area.
1: Right. That's a tough list. I don't know where we should go for the state of Virginia there. And do we make the exception for Mike Tomlin being from there and give it to a coach? I think we're just doing players. We didn't do that for Cowher in Pennsylvania, but
0: I give it to Heath. I feel like Heath Miller, because of the longevity, I mean, it's really tough to differentiate with him and Ferrier, Dwight White, and yeah, Bullet Bill Dudley. We talked about him a lot on Steelers by the Numbers, an OG, but I think I'm going to give the nod to Heath. What say you, Ed?
1: Yeah, I'm going to go Heath Miller as well from the great state of Virginia. Let's wrap it up. We have four W's, Washington, West Virginia, Wisconsin, Wyoming. When we come back from break, we're going to go with our international list. We'll also go D.C. as well, sneak that one in there, double B. So if we don't get through all the W's here, we have about another minute left. No worries. We can pick it up when we come back.
0: Yeah, let's just finish up this segment with Washington, I suppose. There aren't many to choose from. But there was a really good one, David DeCastro, born in the state of Washington. I've been there once. We went to Seattle. I think he's generally from the Seattle area. I remember looking that up because Venga Iwane from Penn State, arguably the best guard in this draft class, who I think a lot of fans were hoping might fall to the Steelers, also from that area. But David DeCastro from Washington to Stanford to the Steelers for the entirety of his stellar NFL career. That is another slam dunk as we go up to the Pacific Northwest.
1: I did not know that David DeCastro was from the state of Washington. So great call there by UBB. Yeah, that's an easy one. One of the best to play the guard position for the Pittsburgh Steelers over the years. They've had a lot of good ones too, but David DeCastro, definitely one of those. Whenever Double B and I come back, we'll pick it up with West Virginia, Wisconsin, and Wyoming. No Z's, no states that start with the letter Z, so we don't have to worry about that, but then we'll get into the international conversation. But we'll start first with D.C., then we'll move up to Canada and beyond. He's Brian Bacco. I'm Ed Troop. It is the Steelers Standard right here on Steelers Nation Radio, part of the Steelers Audio Network.
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3: Darnold back to pass, looking, has all kinds of time. Picked off by Jalen Ramsey. Steps in front of Cooper Kupp at the 45-yard line of the Steelers and has turned it over for the black and gold. Back to pass, looking, pressure coming, throws, and is intercepted. Joey Porter Jr., first interception of the season at the 40-yard line of the Steelers, and another turnover. He is hustling down to the closed part of the end zone. His teammates behind him to celebrate as the Steelers now with another turnover. How many, Max?
0: One for the other thumb. Six on the day.
3: Wow. Gets a snap, back to pass, looking left. Now back to the right, has time, stepping up, dancing in the pocket, slings sidearm, and is it picked off? Holy mackerel! Eccles somehow came up with a tumbling interception inside the 5-yard line. What a catch on the INT by Eccles!
1: We played that sequence the other day of secondary highlights when we were doing a recap of Double B's preview position article from Steelers.com. Make sure you go back and check that. On corners, defensive backs, and Double B, I had to play it again. We've been playing highlights here in hour number one to get folks ready for Steelers training camp, get the blood flowing again. It certainly has been working for me here this morning, hopefully you as well. So I had to play that sequence back because those were some big plays last season in 2025 by Joey Porter Jr., Jalen Ramsey, and Brendan Eccles, who's another player to watch for this upcoming season.
8: Yeah, it makes for a really nice cornerback room, too, which we talked about on our midweek show. Ramsey, Porter, Eccles, Jamel Dean coming in from the outside, Asante Samuel Jr. returning, and then your pick to really shine at camp out of the rookie class on the defensive side of the ball, Dalen Everett. Although I say that, and there aren't many options in the rookie class on the defensive side of the ball because it's Everett, it's Gabriel Rubio, and it's Robert Spears Jennings, right? I think that's the only three. The other seven are on the other side.
1: Yeah, the 2026 Pittsburgh Steelers draft class, very heavy on the offensive side of the ball, not so much on the defensive side of the ball. And that kind of tells you where the team is right now as they try to continue to reload on offense and continue to find shape via free agency. At least they did that with Jaquan Brisker and Jamel Dean on the defensive side and Sebastian Joseph Day up front too this past offseason. So the draft, they didn't have to dig as deep as they have had in years past on that side of the ball. The voice you just heard a bit ago, you should recognize it by now here on SNR. That's Brian Bacco. I'm Ed Troop. We welcome you back into the Steelers Standard here on Steelers Nation Radio, part of the Steelers Audio Network. We're wrapping up hour number one with our Steelers by the state. And just a recap before break, Derek Tuska was our South Dakota pick, Lynn Swan for Tennessee, Mean Joe Green for Texas, Carnell Lake for Utah. Vermont is our only state so far during this exercise where there is nobody that played for the Pittsburgh Steelers that was born in Vermont. Heath Miller for Virginia, David DeCastro for Washington. That brings us to our neighboring state, West Virginia. Not a fan for Brian Bacco or myself because we're Pitt guys, but a lot of WVU fans out there listening, I'm sure, here on Steelers Nation Radio. So we bow to you, and we give you a name for the great state of West Virginia.
8: I mean, I'm a fan of the state. I just, certain allegiances, I'm not a fan of the college there, the Mountaineers. But even then, I can appreciate the West Virginia Mountaineers, all joking and rivalry ribbing aside. This is another one, Zach Frazier's one of the highest men on the totem pole right now, currently, I think, among Steelers. This allows us to veer into a digression, an audible, if you will, Ed. I saw that Aaron Schatz did a story for ESPN ranking blue chip players by team, and he considered a blue chip someone who's under the age of 25 in the NFL, and he had the Steelers with none. And I'm like, it's a bit curious that Zach Frazier and, for that matter, Nick Herbig didn't make his list. But hey, more fuel to the fire for the Steelers. We We talked about the Rodney Dangerfield of it all on Monday's show, but back to wild and wonderful West Virginia. Zach Frazier is right up there. Joe Gilliam, the quarterback from the 70s, who was competing with Terry Bradshaw at one time, was he not, to be the starter for the Steelers. He's a Charleston, West Virginia native. And then special shout out to one of the best names you're really ever going to hear for the Steelers or any football team, Buzz Nutter. For the Steelers, 1961 to 1964, born in Somersville, West Virginia. You got to love linebacker named Buzz Nutter.
1: Oh my, Brian. We could take this conversation down a lot of different lanes, but we'll stay focused here on our Steelers by the state. I think I got to go Zach Frazier.
8: Yeah, I think I'm good with that. He's had a very fantastic first couple seasons in the NFL, and I think he's due for another good one in year three at a position that's as prestigious as any for this franchise, especially on the offensive side of the ball. So Buzz Nutter was a Pro Bowler in 62, but I'll go with Zach Frazier here too.
1: Hey, great name in Steeler history, Buzz Nutter. We'll just leave it right there. Great name. For the great state of Wisconsin, I think this might be, we've had some easy ones, but this could be very easy. Hold on, before you chime in, Brian, let's play this.
2: Jackson back to pass, throws, and it's batted down and picked off. Picked off by T.J. Watt. Batted down by Highsmith. And Watt somehow caught it on the deflection. And this place is going nuts.
1: Not sure there's any debate for the state of Wisconsin, but maybe you can give us some honorable mentions.
8: I'm going to pull a Lee Corso and say not so fast, Ed Troop. Iron Mike Webster is from the state of Wisconsin, so I think that's very much a debate with T.J. Watt, the late, great Mike Webster being from there. Also born in Wisconsin, Rocky Blyer, a native of Appleton, Wisconsin. And then a guy who also came up when we were really getting into the weeds on some of the best Steelers by number, Johnny Blood, Johnny McNally, who is in the Pro Football Hall of Fame and the Steelers Hall of Honor from way back in the 30s. But I think we could probably limit this to Watt and Webster. All shout outs to Rocky Blyer and Johnny Blood.
1: I think we might have our first tie. I did not even think Mike Webster. That's why I played the TJ Watt highlight for everyone out there. You can't deny Mike Webster, but I also don't want to deny TJ Watt, mainly because I teed it up for the listening audience by playing that clip. So I can't go back and redo that double beat. Well, I probably could in post-production, right? I could probably edit it, but I don't want to because I love TJ Watt. I love that he's from Wisconsin, but I also love Mike Webster. I think we have a tie. I think we should give it to both.
8: I don't know. Mike Webster, he's got four Super Bowls. He's got four rings. I don't even know that T.J. Watt himself would try to eclipse Mike Webster there. But, yeah, I mean, there's something to be said for the individual greatness of T.J., Defensive Player of the Year, sack record at one time, and perhaps the Lombardi Trophy or trophies are still to come for T.J., but for right now, the lack of playoff success is pretty big gap between him and a guy who's arguably the best center in Steelers or maybe even NFL history.
1: Now, one of the greatest Steelers, period, along with Joe Green and some others over the course of the history of this franchise. So, yeah, let's go Mike Webster, and then we'll give T.J. Watt the honorable mention for Wisconsin, especially since I already played that clip from last season with that great interception. Let's move on to Wyoming. Any debates here, Brian? This should be another semi-easy one, but though, at least for today, I feel like when we've done this, this is our third week, so the last 2 weeks we've done this, I've said that and I've been true. But today, I'm like in the batting box here for baseball, and I keep seeing strike three with you when I say this is an easy layup. You keep surprising me.
8: No, I think this one is it's a layup. It's a finger roll. It's an easy arrow to shoot because I'm going with the beard here, Brett Kiesel. Wyoming, not exactly churning out many NFL players. Now, they were great. It was a great spot for the Steelers' offense to go on a retreat this offseason and for Aaron Rodgers to recharge and refresh, but not exactly a hotbed of NFL talent, at least not yet in Wyoming. So Kiesel is an easy one, but how about Wisconsin? I'm still like amazed. Wisconsin, what a just a sleeper of a fantastic state as a pipeline to this team.
1: And no doubt about that. Brett Kiesel for Wyoming is our pick there. Now, Brian, we've completed the alphabet, as you reminded me last segment in a joking manner. There's no Z's. I thought Zelenopal was a state. I'm just kidding, of course. But no Y, no Z. So let's do this. D.C., we left out when we got to the D's. You said let's do it at the end. And then we'll go internationally, and we'll go Canada, Turkey, Germany, Mexico, a few other spots, too, that you pointed out. But let's first start with D.C. Do you have any former or current Pittsburgh Steelers from the D.C. area that can make our list?
8: I do, and I think I'll need to lean on you for this one, Ed, given just you're a little bit older than me and saw one of these guys play. Leon Searcy is a D.C. native, as is Byron Leftwich, who he was a backup QB primarily for the Steelers, but filled in admirably here and there for Ben Roethlisberger. And then an honorable mention, I suppose, or maybe dishonorable, unfortunately. This is a weird one. This is just like an odd trivia thing here. Mike Krusecek was a quarterback for the Steelers in the 70s. He started six games in 1976. They went 6-0, but in his 36 games played, no, excuse me, in his 12 plus 17, 29 games played for the Steelers, he had a 0-8 touchdown to interception ratio, did Mike Krusecek. So he's just a winner, though. He got it done. And he had a couple rushing touchdowns in 1976. Was that maybe that was the strike season? I'm just thinking as we go here why he would have started six games.
1: That's a deep cut, that's for sure. I can speak towards Leon Searcy, and I will, and I think we should give it to him for D.C. He was a very good offensive tackle for Bill Cowher when he first came in 1992. In fact, Double B, we'd have to do some quick research, and maybe we're going to test my memory a bit, but he might have been one of the first draft picks that Bill Cowher and that coaching staff had early on whenever he came here into Pittsburgh. And number 72, I think, was Leon Searcy. Again, I'm stretching my mind a little bit, but I definitely remember him being a very good offensive tackle for the Pittsburgh Steelers. So I'm good with Searcy there, and then if you are as well, we can move on to our neighbor, Canada.
8: Yeah, we'll give it to the big cat, Leon Searcy. But yeah, shout out to Mike Krusecek. I looked it up. It wasn't a strike season. Terry Bradshaw was just injured in 76, and Krusecek somehow he kept the offense churning and won six games as a rookie. Ben Roethlisberger ended up defeating that record, of course, in his rookie season. But anyway, so that's D.C. That's it for the United States of America, 50-1. And then I just want to just give a quick little, the World Cup just ended, so we're all in an international state of mind. Steelers Nation is international. It's global. You're listening. You're tuning in from everywhere, and we thank you for that. Canada has a couple candidates. Mitch Berger, the former punter, and then Chase Claypool, who was kind of a shooting star in Steelers lore. That's a difficult one. We don't even necessarily have to pick one for non-states, but I'll just throw those two guys out there. Hines Ward, born in South Korea, Seoul, South Korea. Actually, just a new documentary, I think, was released, produced by Hines Ward. So I'll have to check that out. I'm sure it delves into his Korean heritage. That'd be cool to see.
1: Absolutely. It sure would. So who are you going with for Canada then?
8: I just said, let's not worry about it. I don't think we need to pick a winner for other countries. We did that for the States. I'm just being a bit more informative here, I guess, with some of this trivia. Our pal Tunç Ilkin, the late Tunç Ilkin, was born in Turkey. And that's one of those bits of Steelers factoids. He's probably the only Turkish NFL player of all time. I can cross-check that, but I can't imagine there have been many yet.
1: No, Tunç Ilkin with Turkey. That's a great connection there. How about any other spots? Germany, Mexico?
8: Yeah, Germany is an interesting one because Ernie Stottner, the first number retired in Steelers history, actually born in Germany before moving to New York. So I remember teasing that when we talked about best Steelers from New York. That's kind of where he's quote-unquote from, but if we're going by the strict criteria of this activity, he's actually born in Germany, so he was ineligible entirely, even though he's one of three retired jerseys for the Steelers, along with Mean Joe Green and Franco Harris, Texas and New Jersey, if you've been keeping track. Belgium, Big Al, Al Villanueva, not born there. He was born in Mississippi, but spent a lot of his formative years in the country of Belgium. So give him a little shout out there along with that country.
1: Ryan, as far as I'm concerned, that wraps up that. Steelers by the State, it was a fun segment the last 3 weeks. But before we go to break, I just want to circle back around one more time to Leon Searcy, who was our pick for D.C. I did confirm he was Bill Cowher's first round draft pick, first selection ever, 11th overall in 1992 for Leon Searcy. Actually won three national titles at the University of Miami and was a first-team All-American in 1991 and, of course, was the starting right tackle for the Steelers in Super Bowl 30. So I was correct there, so that makes me sleep better here over the weekend. He's Brian Bacco. I'm Ed Troop. It is the Steelers Standard. That wraps up hour number one here. When we come back, Rob King, the voice of the Pittsburgh Steelers, to kick off hour number two here on Steelers Nation Radio, part of the Steelers Audio Network.
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2: Play action pass. Looking, throws over the middle of the field. That's Metcalf open and on the run. Metcalf crosses the 45. Midfield crosses the 40, the 30, the 20-yard line, the 15. Picks up a block and rumbles into the end zone. Calvin Austin set him up with a block, and Metcalf goes 80 yards for the score.
1: 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I am Ed Troop. Joining me, as always, Brian Bacco, Double B. And Double B, we've been playing a lot of audio clips throughout the offseason here, right, from the 2025 season.
9: Yep.
1: And we're excited to bring onto the show for us today the author of those clips. And author's a good word, because not only does he author the Steelers Audio Network stuff that you hear day in and day out here on SNR, but he also is an author of many books. And I say many because there's multiple books out there now by our next guest, the voice of the Pittsburgh Steelers, Mr. Rob King. Rob, what's going on?
11: Oh, thank you for that wonderful introduction, Ed and Brian. Good to be with you guys. Thanks.
1: Rob, it's been a busy offseason for the Pittsburgh Steelers. A lot of moving parts between the draft, the coaching change with Mike McCarthy, free agency. They have reloaded a roster that won the AFC North last year. And now, all of a sudden, we blink and training camp is here. It's next week up at La Trobe. So let's start there with you. What are you looking forward the most to seeing at Pittsburgh Steelers training camp in La Trobe?
11: Oh, well, I'm looking forward to seeing all of it. You know, I really am. I love what the Steelers have done in the offseason. You know, I've said this numerous times on numerous shows, including the one I do with Max Starks, that I really think the Steelers have steadily improved their roster over the last 3 or 4 years. I think Omar Khan and his group, you know, obviously you have Andy Weidel and Casey Weidel and all the scouts on that side. I just think they've done a wonderful job. And I think that this last off season is sort of, you know, if you look at it from a certain light, a manifestation of the fact that the roster is deeper. So instead of going out and signing, say, 8 or 9 free agents to plug 8 or 9 holes, every year those holes have gotten a little bit smaller. And so you can afford to go out financially and roster shape-wise to go get a Jamel Dean, for example, to improve the cornerback position, which has been a bit of a revolving door, signed into a multiple-year deal. And so because you have fewer and fewer holes, you're able to be a little more aggressive with who you go out and select. Trading for Michael Pittman, I think that was a big pickup. I love what they did in the draft. I know people wanted a wide receiver. I loved Ahanachor from the moment I started hearing the buzz about him in Indianapolis when we were there for the combine. I really like what they've done, and I just think that we're going to see, and I think we saw this last year, we're going to see good players cut from the roster. I mean, don't forget, James Pierre, who wound up doing a really good job and got himself a free agent deal, he wasn't on the roster to begin the season, right? He was on the practice squad. So I think there's going to be more of that this year. I just think that the roster is in a healthier and better position than it's been, and I just think it's been trending that way for several years now.
9: I'll tell you what, Rob, that's a great holistic way to look at it all. When you get down to some of the specifics, I'm really looking forward to seeing the growth and maturation of the young quarterbacks. I mean, obviously Aaron Rodgers and getting on the same page with these guys and working with Mike McCarthy again, that's that's the main course, right? But when you've got Drew Aller and Will Howard and, you know, their first step, well, for Howard his second steps, but Aller's first steps at the NFL level as the, I don't know, second course dessert, that's going to be a lot. We had Missy Matthews on last week, and we were joking how not only will there be fans with the microscope on every single drop back and every throw, there will be fans saying, who did a better job walking down the hill, pointing at fans, carrying their helmet and signing autographs from the moments even before practice starts in Latrobe?
11: Yeah, I was on with Mark Madden last week, and Mark said, look, it's an exciting thing for Steelers fans, this whole backup quarterback position. And Brian, I think you nailed it. I think Mark nailed it. I mean, there's going to be a lot of eyes on that, you know. And Will Howard is, you know, I talked to a couple guys a couple years ago. It was Troy Fautano, who basically missed his entire rookie year. You know, I think that it's like, it's kind of like half a year, right? So you've gotten some, you know, some of the acclimation process. You know, where do you draw, you know, some of the stuff that I think is can be unnerving or unsettling for young players. You know, how do I get to practice? You know, how do I get to the south side? What are the meetings like? When do I need to show up? You know, hey, I thought I was showing up early, but, you know, I come here and, you know, Mason McCormick's already working out. You know, maybe I better get here a little bit earlier. You know, all these things that you go through, and what's life like as a pro? All these things are useful. And I think for Will Howard, they were useful in sitting in meetings and that sort of stuff. But actually getting out there and competing, you know, you put him maybe a half a step ahead of Drew Aller in that regard. But it's going to be fascinating for sure, because I think that, you know, we talk about the roster and it is stronger, but looming in everybody's mind is what is the next step at the most important position in all of sports? And that's what the quarterback position is. You know, we're watching the World Cup and goalie and striker, and you'd have a goalie or a forward, and you can debate all these positions in other sports. You know, hockey, is it, you know, was it Marc-Andre Fleury or was it Sidney Crosby? You know, look, you can starting pitching in baseball or that big slugger in the middle of the lineup, there's no question in football. It's quarterback. And so that's, you know, I think in the back of everyone's mind, hopefully it's in the back of the mind, because hopefully people will enjoy this process and enjoy what Aaron Rodgers can do as a starting quarterback. But because of the importance of the position, it's going to be under the microscope. There's going to be a lot of scrutiny every snap. Like you said, everything that happens, how did they tie their shoes? You know, hey, he went right lace over left lace. You know, boy, he went left lace over right lace. You know, we're being a little bit silly, obviously, but there's going to be a lot of attention on it, and rightfully so. And if they're right on either quarterback, it is a huge step toward getting to where they want to be. And, you know, you think about what you don't have to give up. Like, people were asking, well, why do you take Drew Aller? You already have Will Howard. Because you think there's something there, right? You think there's the potential for him to be a starting quarterback. And so you get him where you get him. Well, let's say these guys, at the end of the year, you say, well, we have to go get a new quarterback. Well, okay, well, what's that going to cost? Well, look at the trades in the past that teams have had to make to move up in the draft, whether it's the Bills or the Chiefs. And those prices get higher and higher. You have to find somebody who's willing to make a trade. And then you're talking about a couple of number ones and maybe a player and a second and maybe a third. And that's a lot of potential starters. Look what the Steelers have done in the draft. I mean, you know, you get a Herbig, you know, you get Peyton Wilson, you know, you get all these players in those middle round with those middle round and second round selections. Well, you know, you're not going to get those if you have to trade for a quarterback. So for all the reasons we've talked about, there's going to be a huge amount of scrutiny on that position.
1: We're talking with Rob King, the voice of the Pittsburgh Steelers. You can also catch Rob with Max Starks in the locker room here on SNR during the season, and that'll be starting up here right around the corner, Rob. We talked with Missy Matthews last week, as Double B alluded to a little bit ago, and one of the questions we talked to her with was, this is Mike McCarthy's first camp. This is the first time in over 19 years that there's a different Pittsburgh Steeler coaching staff and head coach leading the charge in Latrobe. We know Mike T liked back on backers. We know he liked the seven shots drill. That was two of the most popular things you would see in Latrobe. But we wonder what will look different with Mike McCarthy. And I think that's something that Steeler Nation, Rob, is also looking forward to seeing here starting up next week, is this Mike McCarthy training camp and the differences between him and Coach Tomlin.
11: It's funny to say about a Super Bowl winning coach who's had tremendous success with two different franchises, but it's an unknown commodity, right? I mean, because he's never coached the Pittsburgh Steelers, and Mike Tomlin did for 19 years. And, you know, you knew there were certain things you knew about Mike Tomlin. First of all, he wasn't going to have a losing season, and he was going to And they're, like you said, there's certain drills and certain ways that he went about things, certain ways he did things that are going to change. Inevitably, they're going to be different under Mike McCarthy, who seems to be, by all accounts, I haven't had a chance to spend any time with him really other than an interview after he was hired. By all accounts, a really good human being, really good guy. I think, you know, everybody would tell you about that who worked with Mike Tomlin. Same thing. Beloved in the Steelers office by everybody. You know, so I think you're going to get, a very likable guy like Mike Tomlin, a guy with a pedigree like Mike Tomlin, and yet somebody who's going to go about things differently and have different points of emphasis than Mike Tomlin. And it's going to be fun to watch. It's going to be fun to, you know, there's a little uncertainty, but it's not just there. It's the coaching staff, right? I mean, new coaches almost across the board. So it'll be one of the things for sure. That's going to be, I mean, if the quarterback position, the backup quarterback position is number one on the scrutiny list, I think, Ed, you nailed it. The you know, how they go about camp and what sort of blueprint they're laying down for this season and seasons to come is going to be right up there as an important topic for Steelers fans.
9: The offense, Rob, will be, you know, an extension of Mike McCarthy with Brian Angelico kind of steering the ship, more or less. But the defense is pretty much going to be Patrick Graham's show. And obviously, Mike McCarthy made the decision and the hire to put Graham in charge of that unit. But he's pretty much got the keys. He's going to be the head coach of the defense, much the same way offensive coordinators were in charge of the offense under Mike Tomlin's regime. So what are you most curious to see with this new-look defense under Graham? Is it how he deploys some of these D linemen? Is it the inside linebacker usage? Is it, you know, moving around T.J. Watt and Alex Highsmith, perhaps? Or is it how he fits together all these puzzle pieces in a secondary that has the ultimate chess piece, I guess you would say, with a Jalen Ramsey moving into this stage of his career?
11: Yeah, it's all of it. I mean, Brian, it is. I mean, you know, I don't think there's a most that I'd like to see. I mean, you laid out the highlights. And then just, you know, schematically, what are you going to do? How aggressive are you going to be? You know, I believe Patrick Graham has coached 3-4 and 4-3. So he's shown adaptability and he's shown, you know, a willingness to try to make the most of his talent. One of the things that I liked about Mike McCarthy and Patrick Graham and the things they've said is that, you know, look, I'm going to try to coach with the personnel that I have. I'm not going to try to, you know, there are certain coaches that'll come in that'll rip things down to the studs, that'll say, this is the way I'm doing it. We're in for a rebuild, and if you don't fit the way I want you to do it, then you're gone. But, you know, we saw that with, like, Bill, you know, Bill Parcells did that. Jimmy Johnson did that. Hall of Fame coaches that have done that. Well, Mike McCarthy said right away, look, I inherited a good team, and I'm going to try to make the most of the talent that I have. So I don't expect there to be, you know, a huge rewrite of what the Steelers can do defensively. But let's face it, especially the first half of last year, it was a disappointing season for the Steelers defense. Mike Tomlin said he thought the defense could be historic. And for half the season, it was historic in a direction you didn't want it to go in. And then, you know, toward the end of the season, it certainly got better. But I also think that we're going to see, you know, different schemes. We might see more aggressive stuff. You know, we haven't seen as much of what you see, for example, you know, in years past, the Ravens walking nine guys up to the line of scrimmage and then dropping guys back and, you know, the nose tackle dropping back in coverage and, you know, you're bringing a corner off a corner blitz. I think we're going to see more things like that, more different sort of, you know, different ways to be aggressive, perhaps different schematic things maybe than we've seen in the past.
1: Rob, what makes St. Vincent College so special for the Pittsburgh Steelers is Brian and I talked about on the show earlier this week. There are only three NFL teams now that take the program for training camp out of their main facility. The Steelers, the Bills, and the Chiefs are the last remaining three, but there's something special about Westmoreland County and St. Vincent College for Steelers training camps.
11: Yeah, it is, and I think part of it is just what you said, that it's unique and it's different and it's nostalgic. And, you know, you bring in a guy like Aaron Rodgers last year, and, you know, here's a future first ballot Hall of Famer, an inner circle great quarterback. You know, if you have a list of the 10 greatest quarterbacks in NFL history, which would be a very, very elite list, he's on the list, you know? I think about, like, the Hall of Fame, right? Like, if you're in the Hall of Fame, you're a great player. But there might be an inner sanctum in the Hall of Fame, you know? And, you know, some guys are at the dining room table and some guys maybe are at the card table. Now, you're still all in the Hall of Fame, right? When Aaron Rodgers is raving about training camp and how much it brings the players together and the closeness you get out of that. And, you know, you're living in a dorm room, you know. I mean, Aaron Rodgers got to go back to Cal. For all I know, he lived off campus. Maybe he didn't even live in a dorm room. I don't know. Maybe junior college. I don't know for him. So, you know, to that bond, the closeness, you know, the players walking off the field through the crowd and everybody getting all excited and seeing them and just, you know, the love of Steeler Nation that's on display and the people that come out, they lay their blankets out and they're there for the day and, you know, they've got their, you know, their chairs, their camp chairs, their city. It's just it's a wonderful reminder of why sports are so great, that connection between the players and the fans. And I think it's harder to get that maybe, you know, if you're going through a facility and doing other things. I don't know, because I haven't seen that before, but I just think it's a special, wonderful bond that the Steelers have with their fans.
1: No doubt. And we're now less than a week away from the start of another Steelers training camp. When we come back, more with Rob King, the voice of the Pittsburgh Steelers. He's Brian Bacco. I'm Ed Troop. It is the Steelers Standard here on Steelers Nation Radio, part of the Steelers Audio Network.
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8: Hi, Western Pennsylvania. This is Edgar Snyder. I want to thank you for over 40 years of trusting my law firm. During those years, we've helped thousands of people just like you, our neighbors. We're here for you. We're here for our community. We're here for our region. If you've been seriously hurt in an accident, you need to talk to a lawyer, even if it's not us. If you do call us, know that you'll have the firm with over 40 years of experience fighting to get the money you deserve. And of course, there's never a fee unless we get money for you.
2: Fields gets a snap, back to pass, looking, steps up in the pocket, has some room, throws to his left, and the ball is dislodged. Jalen Ramsey wallops Garrett Wilson. It is incomplete, and Ramsey makes the play that seals a victory for the Pittsburgh Steelers.
1: Does not get any better than that to start off the 2025 season for Rob King, Max Starks, and Missy Matthews in New York on that final call that gave the Pittsburgh Steelers their win against the New York Jets. And Rob, hopefully this upcoming season, you'll have more moments like that. That was exciting, but maybe the Steelers won't put us on the edge of our seats and put us in heart attack category.
11: Yeah, that was an interesting game because the Steelers were coming off the end of the previous season in which they really had difficulty stopping the run. And you knew the Jets were going to challenge that. Didn't have Derek Harmon out there. But, you know, the fact that the Jets were able to run the ball that effectively was very disquieting, I think, for a lot of Steelers fans. And to be able to pull that one out, that was they're all big wins, but that was a good way to start the season, just not maybe the way we sort of expected it to go.
9: I was thinking about that game, Rob, over the weekend, specifically on Sunday, watching the World Cup final, which was also at MetLife Stadium, or as they were calling it, New York, New Jersey Stadium during the FIFA World Cup. But yeah, that was my first time out there to MetLife Stadium. Wouldn't say it's among my favorites of NFL venues that I've been to. It's large for sure, but not the most personality for a big stadium is how I would put it. Do you have a favorite place you've been thus far, or on the flip side, if you want to take it there, a place that you know is not on your short list of preferred NFL road destinations?
11: Yeah, I think that I have a tendency to like the older school stadiums and the grass fields and that sort of thing. You know, so stadiums that I like might have people sort of scratching their heads. You know, sometimes you like the broadcast location, right? Like you like, hey, where can I call the game from? Fans don't care about that, right? So, Crimea River, if it's not quite the best broadcast location for you. But I really liked Denver and I really liked New England. I thought it was you're driving through Foxborough and I'm like, where are we? I'd never been there. Like, we're driving through some neighborhood. I'm like, what in the world? And we come around a corner. I'm like, wait a minute, there's the stadium? I mean, there's no build up to it, at least the way we came in. Maybe there's another way to come in. But I like the grass fields. You know, I don't mind like the hodgepodge, different colored seats and stuff like that. I just like grass field. And the other thing about a lot of the older stadiums is that they're steeper. And so the crowd feels like it's a little more on top of you. I'm really looking forward to going to Lambeau Field. I talk about, love of old school things. And hopefully we get there in time. I'd love to be able to go to the Packers Museum, the Hall of Fame Museum. I think that would be a blast. I have not been to Lambeau yet. But, I appreciate the newer stadiums, too. I mean, the one in L.A. looked like something out of the future. The one in Vegas was really nice. You know, Atlanta. I mean, they're all nice. You know, the newer stadiums are all super nice. You know, clearly, those big, massive indoor stadiums, and you know, all the different LED lights and different things they have going on. But you know, part of me just like the old school grass field. You know, old stadium. You know, you think about the history and the things that have happened there. You know, Elway played here, Brady played here. Yeah, I know there aren't some bad memories for Steelers fans in both those places. But I kind of like the old grass field, you know, feel to football.
1: Rob, this is why we get along so well. I was just having this conversation with someone recently about local high school football fields and the older grass, old school ones. We're talking about Duquesne, not Duquesne University, the city of Duquesne and their old football team. They're now part of East Allegheny and West Mifflin, so they're no longer playing at the high school level. But that was a special place. Clarendon, which redid their field recently with Tyler Boyd kicking in a lot of donations. But that old field in Clarendon. And then historic Graham Field in Wilkinsburg, which I just found out, Double B and Rob King, that UPMC must have kicked

0: added a couple sides where the was a school, and then I think they've redone that. But I love the old, and I understand. Look, you know, there are a lot of upkeep, and you know, you get multiple use out of artificial turf, and you know, schools have to think about their budgets. Can you play soccer there and all the other sports? But there is something, you know, there is something cool about that. You know, I played in upstate New York. My high school football field, of course, was grass because I'm old. But the field was like a parallelogram. So it was a double day field in Cooperstown, where they stopped playing there. I think Cooperstown still has a grass field. But you know, if you ran around, if you're going right to left, if you ran around right end, you like ran out of sideline, you know. And then if you ran around left end, it just kept sloping away. So you could, you know, if you were fast, which I wasn't, you could just keep running away at an angle from the person, and it was 97 yards. And sometimes they remembered when the ball came over midfield, okay, we have to move it 3 yards back. And sometimes they didn't. We just played it in a 97-yard field. So, I mean, just, you know, I kind of like that. Like I said, I have kind of an anachronistic bent. I like old movies. You know, sometimes I like old books. Not that I don't like new movies and new books. I do. And like I said, I appreciate the new stadiums. But I kind of like the old school feel, too.
1: I just like the imagery of you. You're like Forrest Gump running on that 97-yard field. You just keep running. You just never stop. You run right through the locker room down the road.
0: That would have been my buddies, Steve Reach, Mike Lambert, and Matt Saha. They were all fast. They were our running backs. You wouldn't have been able to get run, Forrest, run. You'd say run, and then I'd be caught. So you wouldn't even be able to complete the rest of the sentence. But, yes, yeah, so fun stuff, you know, all fun stuff and great memories.
1: Well, speaking of the Steelers and stadiums, they're going to hit a couple stadiums for the first time in franchise history this season. The first will be in the preseason. Their only road preseason game will make the trek up to Buffalo. It's not their first game at the new Bills Stadium because they play the Panthers in the first week of the preseason there. But that'll be a first for the Steelers. So we'll be seeing the new of the new this year in Buffalo in the preseason. And then the Stade de France, the first ever NFL football game, will be in Paris, and will be there for Steelers versus Saints. Are you pumped up for another international experience as a man of international mystery like yourself, Rob?
0: Yeah, you know, the Dublin experience was phenomenal. You know, and one of the things that's interesting, you know, my wife and I were lucky enough to go to a Real Madrid soccer game, and years and years ago. And one of the things that struck me is there's no parking lots. Like there's no, people just walk up and they go to the game. I'm sure there's some parking lots, but it's a pedestrian event. And Dublin was a pedestrian event. You know, fans, you know, they think it's crazy that people would drive to a stadium and pull their hibachi out of their trailer and start cooking food and you know, pull their cooler out and, you know, have a whole spread. They're like, we just go to the pub and then we go to the game, you know. That part of it was, and then walking out in the huge crowd, it was really fun. Of course, the crowd was incredible at Croke Park in Ireland, so in Dublin. So it'll be interesting. Yes, I am looking forward to it. It's going to be a lot of fun, and it'll be fun to see if it's a similar sort of event. I don't know. Enough about the stadium to know whether it's going to be pedestrian or whatever, but you know, or whether there is, you know, big parking lots like we have in America. But it'll certainly be, you know, a unique and fun experience. Yeah, I'm definitely looking forward to it.
2: We're talking with Rob King, voice of the Pittsburgh Steelers, and you can also hear Rob with Max Starks in the locker room here on SNR starting up here shortly as we are just around the corner to the start of another Steelers training camp, and with that, the start of another season here in 2026. Rob, I want to circle back to the black and gold for a second with you here while we have a few more minutes left with you and talk about the national media, and this is something Brian and I have brought up here on the Standard several times in recent weeks. Is the disrespect card is out there for the Pittsburgh Steelers nationally. There's been a lot of national media outlets that have put the Steelers third in the AFC North, some fourth behind the Browns even. And at the same time, all these top 10 lists that come out, or top 50 players at quarterback, or you know, top 30 at edge rushers, there's not a lot of Steelers that have been making these lists. Jalen Ramsey was number 82 on the top 100 NFL players for 2026. I look at it as a motivation opportunity for Mike McCarthy and this coaching staff to use that disrespect card going into the season to say, hey,

0: look, no one is putting us in these conversations. Let's take the matter into our own hands and let's put ourselves in these conversations. What's your thoughts on the lack of disrespect so far for the Pittsburgh Steelers?
1: Yeah, so I was mystified last year. And, you know, the same conversations we're having now going into the camp is how I felt last year. I was shocked by how the Steelers were perceived at a national level. And, you know, aging roster, do they have some older players? Sure, they do. But underneath that, they've continued to build a deeper, younger roster. And, you know, look, no roster has 53, 26-year-old guys, right? I mean, you're always going to have some veteran guys. You're going to have some younger guys, too. Going into last season, I was like, okay, look, what were people complaining about? Well, they need to upgrade at the quarterback position. Okay, well, you got Aaron Rodgers over Russell Wilson. Then you had we got to upgrade at the receiver position. Well, you traded for DK Metcalf. And then you had Troy Fautanu, a first-round pick who didn't even play the year before. So it's like you're having an extra second-round pick. And then, you know, I thought Roman Wilson, there was going to be more out of Roman Wilson, even Logan Lee. I mean, guys that had been hurt the year before that really hadn't contributed. It was like having an extra half of a draft class. And then they went out and signed some free agency. You got Jalen Ramsey. I'm thinking, well, why is nobody picking this team? They'd won 10 games and gone to the playoffs. Why is nobody picking this team to be better? Now, the poo-pooers will say, okay, well, if the kid makes a 44-yard field goal, the Steelers don't make the playoffs, right? So I understand where people could say they were almost right, but guess what? They weren't right. And I feel the same way about this team. I think this is a better team. Now, they've got another brutal schedule. They had a brutal schedule last year. They've got another difficult schedule coming up this season, even more difficult because you have the first-place schedule, outside of the different divisions you're playing. But everybody in your division is playing the same people in other divisions too. So I think that's a wash. I'm just surprised by it. I don't know whether the players, I'm sure some of the players care about it. I'm sure some of the players are upset. I'm sure some of the players want to be ranked. Now, I do think that, you know, one of the things when you look at the roster, like I think the roster 1 through 53 is incredibly solid. I also think that when you look at the Pro Bowl selections or lack of Pro Bowl selections, people around the league are telling you what they think of your stardom level. And I do think that you need stars to succeed. But I also think that there are some young players on this roster that could emerge. Joey Porter Jr. could wind up being a Pro Bowler. Zach Frazier could wind up being a Pro Bowler. I don't want to slight anybody by not mentioning their names, but you get the idea. I think that there are players who could emerge as Pro Bowl caliber players this season. So I am a little bit surprised. But again, having gone through this for 3 years now, I guess I'm not surprised too, because I think the roster is better. But again, it doesn't matter what I think, and it doesn't matter what the national prognosticators think. It only matters what happens on the field. A team situated to have another solid season.
2: Yeah, and I think when you look at the Ravens and the Bengals, maybe they've got a little bit more of the star power with Lamar Jackson, Derrick Henry, Joe Burrow, Jamar Chase. But you know, the Steelers, if they bring in the kind of balanced offense that Mike McCarthy has been preaching since he took the job, then maybe you've got more ways to keep defenses off balance, and you're not one-dimensional, and you can beat teams in a bunch of different ways, even if the numbers aren't gaudy by the end of the year. And I think you make the other good point, Rob, that, sure, when you look at most recent All-Pro nods or Pro Bowl selections, maybe not a ton of top 10 or even top 15 current players based on recent history, but maybe a lot of guys who are ready to take that next step and then start pushing for that conversation. If this is the year that they do it, then they may well stay on top in the AFC North.
1: Yeah, I think one of the things, too, that they've done, and, you know, they have they've invested a lot into the offensive line. And the defensive line, too, but really the offensive line with another first-round pick this year. And, you know, if these picks pay off, you know, you're looking at a unit that can, just like the quarterback position can erase a lot of deficiencies within a team. You know, you see what the elite ones, the great ones can do, the Josh Allens, the Patrick Mahomes. I mean, they can just lift up a team and carry to victory. The offensive line can do an awful lot for you as well. And that's clearly where they've been trying to build, clearly where they want to be a dominant type of team. And I think that's, again, where we could see guys starting to emerge. Troy Fautanu could start getting some attention in that regard. He's moving from right tackle to left tackle. That in and of itself will put him under the microscope. But if you're going to be named to Pro Bowls and All Pros, microscope's a good place to be. You know, because then people say, hey, wow, look at the job he did moving from right tackle to left tackle. Like I said, I think Zach Frazier is on the cusp. And, you know, look, those as sexy as a you know, 110-yard, you know, reception receiver? No. And, you know, the fun part is that there's different ways to build winning teams. And when Joe Burrow's back and the Bengals have their offense rolling, yeah, they're a good team, man. They're formidable. And I'm not trying to take anything away from the teams in the division. I think Cleveland, I was just up in Cleveland calling some Guardians games, and I was talking to some of the technicians up there, and they're like, ah, same old Browns. It's like, look, man, I think you guys had a good draft and a pretty solid offseason. I think the Browns are a team that and they had a really good draft last year. I think they're a team that's improving. I think it is going to be a brutal division again, and I don't have any lack of respect for those teams. I think those teams are all, you know, look, the Ravens, you know, what they did last year wasn't good enough for them. They got rid of their longtime, probably future Hall of Fame coach. They fired him and wanted to move on, and you know, their expectations are really high. So, and I think they should be really high. I think they're a good team as well. So, you know, it's going to be fun, and obviously you have to play the games. You have to get out there. But I like I said, I've said it before, and I'm going to keep saying it. I like the Steelers roster. I think they've got a very good roster.
0: He is Rob King, the voice of the Pittsburgh Steelers. And again, you can hear Rob right here on SNR as well during the season with Max Starks in the locker room. Rob, you probably don't remember this. We only have about another minute left. But it wasn't last year. It was 2 years ago that I saw you up at Steelers camp. And I said, hey, Rob, we're going to get you on. At the time, it was my personal podcast in September. And we talked about the Pittsburgh Pirates. And at the time, they were on the rise. And you said, hopefully we can talk about the Buccos in September. And from that moment on, their season sunk. It went the other direction. So here's what I'm not going to do. I'm not going to bring up the Pirates with you and what is happening currently, other to say that if you don't want to hear Rob here on SNR, you can also catch him with the Pittsburgh Pirates and doing his hosting duties there as well.
1: I will follow your suit and say, please tune in. No predictions. Is that good?
0: Yes, we're going to stay away from that.
1: Sounds good to me.
0: All right, Rob, thank you so much for coming on, Double B.
2: See you, Rob. Thanks, man. Appreciate it.
0: We'll catch you up at camp next week.
1: Thanks, Brian. Thanks, Ed. Looking forward to seeing you.
0: Double B and I will wrap up the standard for today and this week whenever we come back. And again, it is the Steelers standard here on Steelers Nation Radio, part of the Steelers Audio Network.
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26: It's a snap. Turns. Play action pass. Rolling out to the left. Looking to get to the corner of the end zone. He does. Aaron Rodgers in for the Pittsburgh Steelers touchdown on the naked boot to the left.
0: Steelers Nation hoping for more of that in 2026. Though you don't want Aaron Rodgers running all the time, especially at 42 years old, but he could sneak a couple touchdowns in there, double B, and we'll be happy. As long as he stays healthy, that's the key for the upcoming season.
27: Don't you think he probably wants to do one more discount double check before he's done? Because he saved it last year until, was it the Ravens? The first Ravens game, I think he ran one in, Ed?
0: Yes, I believe it was. And that clip we just heard, I think that was the Baltimore game. We just heard it.
27: Yeah, I remember thinking way back when he, you know, signed and was in training camp and stuff. I'm like, he's got to bust it out at some point this year, right? Now, we know that at his age, Aaron Rodgers wants to throw touchdowns a lot more than he wants to run them in, but occasionally the team's going to leave you completely unaccounted for and the naked boot is going to be wide open and you got to take what they give you. So I do wonder if he'd... I'm sure he would have loved to do one in Chicago for old time's sake if he would have gotten a chance to play in and start that game that Mason Rudolph took the reins. Remember the old clip, I own you, to the Bears fans? Maybe he should recycle that and do it to, I guess he can't do it to Browns fans because they lost there last year, but if they win in Baltimore again, Ed, I think that's a fantastic way for Aaron Rodgers to go out.
0: Absolutely. Steelers Nation would welcome that, that's for sure. He is Brian Bacco. I'm Ed Troop. It is the Steelers Standard here on Steelers Nation Radio, part of the Steelers Audio Network. It's the final Steelers Standard before training camp gets underway next week. And again, make sure you keep it logged on to Steelers.com, or if you're listening on 102.5 WDVE HD2, Brian and myself, Wes Shuler, Matt Williamson, Tom Offerman, Chris Adamski, will all be up at Steelers training camp. Rob King, who we just heard from in our last segment, great stuff from Rob as always. Max Starks, Bob Labriola. There'll be a cast of thousands, Brian, up at Steelers training camp next week to give you the wall-to-wall coverage here on SNR. So we're definitely looking forward to that. If you're en route to La Trobe, you can turn us on and listen to us. And also at the same time, if you're at Steelers training camp, you're walking around, you're catching practice, we'll have coverage during practice as well. And it'll all be live, and I believe it'll also be archived. So if you want to listen back as well on the podcast side of things, you'll be able to do that. But Brian and I will be off from the Standard until after training camp. And we'll be back with a new title too. So we don't want to give too much away. But when we come back after training camp, Brian and I will be together. We're excited about that for preseason football as well as the 2026 season and beyond here on SNR. But we will have a new name to our show. So make sure you stay tuned for that whenever we come back during the month of August.
27: Just felt like it's time. It felt right. You know, the name of this show predated me joining you in whenever that was, January, maybe February. I came over to SNR full time and then, you know, going to write for Steelers.com a couple months after that. It just seems like it's a clean break will be good between now and the regular season. So there's so much Steelers content out there, and people who promote content make it so easy to get whatever you want in your ears whenever and however you want it. So if you ever popped us on, thank you so much. We really appreciate it, because there are a plethora of options out there. And if you went the extra mile to listen to us in the car or on your run or at the gym, very much thank you.
0: Yeah, absolutely. And a special shout out to the OGs of this show, Tom Offerman and Jacob Recht. Tom continues to be a part of the SNR family. With the host of The Blitz that you can hear each and every day, along with Chris Adamski here on Steelers Nation Radio. Jacob Recht is the producer for the morning show on 102.5 WDVE, Randy Bauman and the morning show there. So you can continue to hear Jacob from time to time as he leads that coverage with those guys. So special shout out to them because they started this show. Jacob and I were together last fall here on the show, and then, of course, Double B and myself here for the spring, this summer, and into the upcoming football season. So we're excited about the new title for the show, and also a new logo will be out there as well. So stay tuned for that, and we'll pick things up where we leave off here at the end of this segment after training camp. But again, you can hear Brian and myself and everyone else during Steelers training camp the next 3.5 weeks. Brian, let's circle back around to where we started the show today with our pre-camp predictions. We talked training camp MVP with, on my side, I'm going with Jaquan Brisker. You went with Aaron Rodgers. Camp Phenom, a player that will be making headlines each and every day. I said Eli Heidenreich. You said Will Howard. So that brings us up to our biggest surprise, a player who might exceed expectations. Let's do one on offense. Let's do one on defense. I went first the last couple times to kick the show off today. So Double B, I'll let you go first. And let's start with the offensive side.
27: Oh, can I say any more quarterbacks, Ed? I mean, I've really gone to that well twice now already with Rodgers and Howard. I might have to predict that, like, Duck Hodges comes back or something. That would really be a surprise. No, I don't think that anybody even really fits the criteria here. And just, no, I don't think it's going to work for me on this one. Man, I want to go with someone who's really a deep, deep sleeper. Like, you know, we talked about Robert Tonyan when we did tight ends, I think, and that almost feels not deep enough because he's got an NFL resume to speak of, although he did come out of nowhere in June when they signed him. Max Hurleman, I think almost he checked this box last year, but I guess I could predict him to do it again. Would Roman Wilson still count as a deep sleeper because of how much some people are sleeping on him? I don't know. I'm going to throw a real off-the-radar one at you. And because, as I've said many times on our show, if you're listening to SNR, like, you probably care about the minutia and basically everyone on the roster from 1 to 91. Lake McCree, the undrafted free agent tight end from USC. Now, do I think that he's going to force his way onto the 53-man roster or anything like that? Not necessarily, but I'm going to say he goes out there and makes some nice combat catches. in training camp and gets people talking about Lake McCree a little bit.
0: We love that name, Lake McCree. Good pick there at the tight end spot. I was going to go Maxi Onuchor, but I don't think he's a big sleeper. I think the expectation is for him to come out, right, and be very good and maybe even dominant from early on in camp. So I'll stay away from the Steelers' first-round draft pick, but I'm going to stay in the draft class, and I'm going to say Kaden Wiegen, the return man, is going to look the part, and it's going to fill a void that the Steelers have needed to be filled for quite a while from a kick returner standpoint, punt returner standpoint. I know the expectation is there, but from a sleeper standpoint, I think he'll stand out this upcoming training camp.
27: Yeah, and it's all relative. I guess it's more so that you're saying that he'll actually stand out on, you know, in the offense, which is not really necessarily what he was picked for in the fourth round. You're not going to see a ton of the return game in practices, of course, but he's going to be like a little joystick out there. So, yeah, maybe he will open some eyes just whenever he does get the ball in his hands.
0: Defensive side, I think I have to go with my guy, right? I think I have to go with the Steelers' three third-round draft picks, but Dalen Everett was part of that for my biggest surprise of training camp, even though I won't be surprised, but he's been under the radar since they drafted him, Brian, as you said, because there's only been a handful of defensive players that they drafted, Robert Spears Jennings being one of them. Maybe he's another pick that you can throw out there late in the draft, as well as Gabriel Rubio up front. He was also a late draft pick.
27: Okay, so you're going with a couple rookies who were picked, you know, on day two or early day three in the case of Kaden Wiegen. Not real high degree of difficulty there from you, Ed. I'm going to ramp it up even more. If you thought Lake McCree was off the radar, my defensive surprise, I'm going to say Danico Slaughter. He was quietly signed to a futures contract this offseason. He's never played in an NFL regular season game. He's a safety sort of slot corner type of guy. But he has really good speed. I mean, his testing numbers were good a couple years ago coming out of Arkansas by way of Tennessee. He began his career with the Vols. I'm not saying he's going to like have a great camp and parlay it into being this team's nickel corner over Jalen Ramsey or Brandon Echols or anything like that. But I'm just going to go ahead and say that Slaughter is one of those guys that a few days he'll string together at camp and he'll get people saying, this guy's having a really nice camp. He's a sleeper. He came in out of nowhere and made a bit of an impact. You can call him Nico.
0: All right. I like that. I like Nico. Nico Slaughter. I was the last addition to my sheet yesterday. I told you I spent an hour updating my depth chart for training camp, and he was the last name that I put on at the corner spot. So good call there by you, Double B. Let's do a couple other ones quickly. Let's go with a rookie prediction. Which rookie in the 2026 draft class will impress us the most during training camp? I'm going to go Jeremy Bernard. I think that's a pretty easy one on my side, just because the offensive line and Maxi Onuchor, they don't get a lot of love. They don't get a lot of looks. But, you know, when the receivers are making catches in traffic during training camp or making big plays down the field, those usually stand out.
27: I'm going to agree with you. Bernard was going to be the name I was going to say as well. And you're right. It's kind of a no-brainer. And one thing that I'll point out, you know, one distinction to make there is I think with Drew Aller, I've seen in my years covering training camps that it's difficult for rookie quarterbacks to really hit the ground running. I mean, the game's moving very fast for you. You're trying to process a lot. It's the speed of the NFL game compared to college. It's learning a new playbook, a new system, new verbiage. I even remember, you know, Kenny Pickett, his first days at camp were a bit of a struggle, and then he certainly got better as it progressed. And, you know, I think, you know, you could even say Chris Oladokun that same year. I mean, he really looked overwhelmed, and yeah, he didn't end up making the team. But, you know, he stuck around in the NFL with the Chiefs on the practice squad and as the number three. So, you know, he turned out to be a fine professional quarterback for what he is, and you wouldn't have known it from watching him in those early days of practice. So if there are some growing pains or some early hiccups for Drew Aller, I would say just remember that that's kind of part of the learning curve. But I think receivers, by and large, you see rookies burst onto the scene right away, and they just have the physical traits or talent to open some eyes in camp, even as they're drinking from the proverbial fire hose as a rookie.
0: That's a good segue into our next one, best position battle coming up. So we're not going to name players, but there's really three that are at the top of the list, that battle for the wide receiver number three spot. And we talked about Bernard. You mentioned Roman Wilson a bit ago. Also, offensive line. There's a battle opposite side of Troy Fontanu and Mason McCormick at the other guard and tackle position, who plugs in right there. That's going to be a camp battle to watch. And that backup quarterback spot that we've talked about often, is it Mason Rudolph, or does Will Howard potentially work his way in there? Or does Drew Aller? You're just talking about Drew Aller. Maybe he comes in, just, you know, blows everyone away, and he's now your number two behind Aaron Rodgers this upcoming season. But out of those three, Brian, or if I missed any, please chime in as far as the biggest story for position battle this upcoming training camp.
27: Yeah, those definitely are the big ones. And hey, yeah, you're right. Let's wait and see. Let's sit back, watch, let it unfold. Maybe Drew Aller will be firing frozen ropes 50 yards downfield and look like a stud. I don't want to discount anybody either. You got to go into this with an open mind and a clean slate. As far as the position battle I'm looking forward to the most, I want to separate tackle and guard. I mean, I don't want to just lump all the O-line into one. Those are two different spots. So I'm going to say right tackle intrigues me a little bit more and intrigues me even more than backup quarterback, because if all goes according to plan with Aaron Rodgers, you won't need to see that guy in games. In the wide receiver three, I mean, I sound like a broken record, but I've said this so much on here and on other programs. I don't think there's necessarily even going to be a true wide receiver three. Those guys might be like a 50-50 split when you look up at the end of the season in terms of snaps played, Roman Wilson, Jeremy Bernard. So I think it's right tackle, especially because the importance that position has on any offensive line, but also when you factor in that your first rounder this year is going to be taking part in that battle, that pushes it over the top for me.
0: Is Max Ionichura ready on day one of the season, or is Dalen Cook continue to do the good things he did at the end of last season? Double B coming in on that right side did a very good job when he came back for Broderick Jones towards the end of the 2025 season. Does he continue to parlay that into the 2026 season, or does Max Ionichura step in? And you mentioned, you know, don't sleep on that right guard spot either. Spencer Anderson's the early favorite, but they brought free agent Brock Hoffman in from Dallas, from the Cowboys, who Mike McCarthy was familiar with. He's going to be competing there. And Jennings Dunker, even though on paper he's on the left side at the left guard position, who knows? Maybe he comes out and impresses the coaches enough where they feel comfortable putting him on the right side at that right guard spot.
27: And I think my most ironclad prediction here is Jennings Dunker will get the most fanfare and love from the crowd of any guard, rookie guard in Steelers history as he's walking out to practice or even stepping into the lineup for a rep.
0: That's your fun, bold prediction. I like it. Yeah, and I think that's an easy one. We've been talking layups, and you and I are both basketball guys too, so we love talking about hoops. We've said that quite a bit here today, but I'm with you, man. I think that's a layup. Dunker will have a big fan base trying to get an autograph or a picture with them post practices, or maybe even pre practices. That's the other beauty of Latrobe. They come in off the hill, and sometimes you can grab a player and chat with them or get a quick photo or an autograph.
27: They might even be chanting Dunker when he's getting in there and getting ready for his first offensive line snap 11 on 11.
0: Brian, it's been a fun spring with you, an early summer, getting through halfway through summer. Looking forward to catching up with you in Latrobe here on SNR. I'm sure you'll be on with myself from time to time, and we will talk then, my friend.
27: Sounds good, Ed. Let's do it.
0: He's Brian Bacco. I'm Ed Troop. We appreciate you listening, as always, to the Steelers Standard right here on Steelers Nation Radio, part of the Steelers Audio Network.
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17: Reunited, and it feels so good. You think that song's playing in Aaron Rodgers' truck on the way up to St. Vincent College tomorrow for move-in day? Him and Mike McCarthy back in the fold like two peas in a pod. And Chris, we've been talking a lot about storylines when it comes to training camp, and that might be the number one storyline when it comes to the Pittsburgh Steelers season in general, and that's part of training camp. It starts on Tuesday when they move in, and Wednesday when they have their first of the acclimation period practices. Still open to the public if you want to get up there and take in Steelers football for the first time in 2026. But, you know, that's it, right? It's the Rodgers and McCarthy reunion. How does this last ride look for him? How does this reconciliation, in a way, work out for both of them? Because I don't like to revise history too much, but it wasn't
12: exactly history. I thought you did.
17: It wasn't exactly, you know, the most sunshine and rainbow ending
5: for McCarthy and Rodgers at Green Bay. Now, there was some friction, but they had been working together for a very long time, won a Super Bowl together, and then, Chris, it's fair to say that after that Super Bowl, they kept falling short of their ultimate goal, right? But getting real close to it, like getting a swipe at the apple, almost having it in your mouth, and then the 49ers just run for 400 yards or something like that, and they take the apple right away from you. So they had been so close, knocking out the door, but just not getting over the hump. Yeah, there's going to be some frustrations that just, I think, boil over at that point. But they've had time now to go their separate ways. Both have had two different jobs. Rodgers with the Jets, McCarthy with the Cowboys, before they now meet here in Pittsburgh. And that's really what it's all about as far as 2026 is concerned. There's obviously future stuff with Mike McCarthy, finding that quarterback for the next 10 years, developing one of the guys, Will Howard or Drew Aller, into that quarterback, et cetera, et cetera, et cetera, et cetera, et cetera. But in 2026, it really is all about Mike McCarthy trying to squeeze that last bit out of Aaron Rodgers before he hangs it up.
8: By the way, trivia.
5: Okay.
8: Any idea who sings Reunited and Feels So Good?
5: I actually don't.
8: I have zero. I've never even heard of Peaches and Herb. Peaches and Herb. I guess it would be Herb. Herb. I don't know if it's Herb. I guess it's Herb. It wouldn't be Herb. You wouldn't name yourself Herb, huh?
5: I guess it's Herb. Well, it's either. Well, I could see it. Peaches and Herb, I guess, would be playing with the food thing.
8: Yeah, it's like, yeah, I can see.
5: But then I could also see, I feel like it's an older song, so herbs were more prominent back then. So, like, a guy named Herb.
8: I'll be right. So, it's a male and female duet.
5: I just feel like it's some old guy, like, this is my wife, Peaches.
8: And I get it.
5: I don't. 1978. That might be one of the songs, Chris, that you put up there as, like, most well-known, least known artist who sings it. It really could be.
8: I swear, never in my life have I heard of Peaches and Herb.
5: Neither have I.
8: But anyway.
5: But Rodgers has. Yes. Because it's on the dashboard right there. It's saying, he's probably having that moment. He's like, Peaches and Herb? Who the hell is Peaches and Herb?
8: He's probably the greatest subscriber to the Peaches and Herb Spotify.
5: He is now.
8: We'll be.
5: Reuniting with Mike.
8: There you go. They're back together. That obviously, you know, it is because... Well, it's a whole other debate. Do we think Mike McCarthy's going to the Hall of Fame? I think if he has the Steelers career that we expect him to have or hope he has, then I think he will be Hall of Famer. I think if he even has modicum of success here for a few years with the Steelers. But if you think about a Hall of Fame coach, Hall of Fame quarterback, one of the all-time greats in terms of MVPs, if they had separated and came back 4 or 5, I don't think you're right. It probably doesn't get as much attention nationally, I think. Like what if... I don't know, Joe Montana and Bill Walsh had played together in 1996 for the Cowboys, whatever it might be. Or if, like, what if last year Brady and Belichick would have came back and played together for the, you know, the whatever, Raiders, I guess it'd have to be, right? Which actually probably was somewhat feasible on both ends to that level. It is a major, I mean, these are certainly Rodgers, one of the major names in football. And to have it back, and I do think that there is, and you hope, and of course people have seen, he posts on social media reuniting with his family, right?
5: Mm-hmm.
8: I do think there's his sentimentality in terms of nostalgia. It's last season he's come out and said that. I think he embraces that sort of full circle, and he's talked a little bit about looking back at his regrets, I guess, maybe, about how that ended with McCarthy and how that was perceived to end, and how, you know, obviously McCarthy got fired by the Packers at that point, but it was the relationship at that point wasn't at its peak, and I think the time away made him realize anytime you get banished to the Jets for a couple of years, everything looks better. Maybe that's all it is. But no, he being able to go out this way with him, and McCarthy has that familiarity too, coming to a new team, but he has his old, you know, running mate to help him out.
5: Yeah, and let's not forget that Rodgers chose to do this. You know, Rodgers had his exit ramp, right? Rodgers was able to just retire, or as much as, you know, it seems weird now, but just like 4 months ago, Chris, we could have been speculating, is he going to go to the Vikings? You know what I mean? Like, there was still a chance that he plays again, but it's for somebody else. So let's not forget that Rodgers chose to do this. So the time away from McCarthy, maybe some reflection on the times that were good under Mike McCarthy, maybe realization that, hey, the grass wasn't always greener when we got away from Mike McCarthy. Whatever happened, there was definitely a realization with Aaron Rodgers, though, that it's worth my while to jump into bed with him one last time.
8: Oh, my.
5: To play for the Steelers for one last year. I was extremely clear last year that Mike Tomlin was the driving force for my decision to come to Pittsburgh. He leaves, had a very easy chance to just hang it up. No one would have blamed me. In fact, I think, Chris, don't you think the takes on like First Take and Get Up the day after Rodgers would have quote unquote retired would have been mostly positive for Aaron Rodgers and not have been like, you're walking away with this and that and like win the division with the Steelers, have a much better send off than, excuse me, burping the microphone, than he did with his Jets years. And legacy obviously is what it is. So I think he would have finished on a very high note. I think the court of public opinion would have been extremely high on how Aaron Rodgers would have wrapped it up. But he decided that it's worth it to get back with Mike McCarthy to come to the Steelers again this year. So not forgetting that this was a choice that was made by Rodgers. This wasn't like he signed for a five-year deal and this is year two and Mike McCarthy was hired as the head coach and he's just got to deal with it because he's the quarterback of the team. Nope. He had his choice and he chose to play for Mike McCarthy again. So all the like weird, like, oh, well, did they mend that fence? Is that water under that bridge? That tells you that it has to be in pretty much anything you could kick up. And anybody in the Green Bay days that could say, hey, they really had friction in this area or that area. I don't think Rodgers would have come back unless he felt like it was all good as far as whatever happened at the end of the tenure with Mike McCarthy in Green Bay and Rodgers as his quarterback in Green Bay.
8: Yeah, there had been public acknowledgments.
5: Don't great bands just always break up?
8: Yeah.
5: The comedy duos just always seem to break up. Like, just how it happens when there's two creatives in the room.
8: And there's usually a...
5: And then there's usually a reunion concert, and it does big money. Yes. Big money, baby.
8: Yes. So there's an element of that. You're right. I don't know if Rodgers would have wanted to go through if it was... I mean, let's face it, Most of the other, if not all the other finalists, not going back to some of those names for the Steelers head coaching job, were younger than Aaron. If you think about it that way, would he have wanted to come back and play in that scenario? Would the new coach at that point? It was probably an element of, for better or for worse, that new coach would have been like, you know, I don't want a guy that's older than me who has more sort of capital and sway than me. I need to kind of establish my thing. That sort of, it worked out in that sense too. And there was obviously a history. They know it helps ease the transition and everything. I think Aaron's been open or has talked some about how McCarthy, that's a reason he's here. That's a reason why he expects things to, or he projects things to go well and why he expects things to go well this season for the team and for the offense for him in particular and everything. And really, what's also recognized that I was about to say, it's been 8 years. There's been an evolution of the way McCarthy does things. There's been an evolution of the way the league shifts and defenses and offenses and personnel and everything. So it's not like necessarily run the same offense they ran with the 2016 Green Bay Packers.
5: He's going to have to kind of get up to speed, Rodgers, on more of that Dallas Cowboy Mike McCarthy offense, right? And then some new iterations added onto that as well. But that's the offense that McCarthy was running that was in more of the modern era. Well, it was in the modern era. It was 2 years ago. So, and was extremely successful as long as Dak Prescott, his quarterback, was healthy. They'd win 12 games. So that probably had a lot of elements to the Green Bay offense that McCarthy had, but there was definitely an updated version of that, the 2.0, if you will. Now we're getting the 3.0, the Steelers 3.0 Mike McCarthy offense. So, you know, there's going to be some things that Rodgers will probably recognize and feel comfortable with, but with a tweak here and a tweak there. And that's why Rodgers is going to have to play in the training camp portion, practice-wise. You know, no preseason games, I get that. That's never really been his MO. Even when he was a Springer chicken, Rodgers never really donned the uniform. donned the uniform during the preseason. That's just not his bag. Never really needed to either. He's got the MVPs to prove that he's ready to play when the season starts. But he needs the practice. And we saw that last year. His attention to detail is insane. We saw it in training camp last year. We saw it throughout the week. Never took a day off. Until the Bengals hurt him, and he had to miss that game against the Bears, was the only practices that he took off during the regular season. So Rodgers is a junkie when it comes to that preparation time, right? When it comes to that practice time. So he's going to need to get those reps in training camp and learning the tweaks of the McCarthy offense, learning some of the new minutia that has been updated since he last played in it, and learning the tendencies of some of the new pieces that he has with Pittman and Jeremy Bernard. He needs to practice in it. So Raj is going to eat up a lot of those camp snaps as far as the, you know, snap count is concerned. And that kind of organically leads me into something else I wanted to talk about today, Chris, that has to do with the quarterbacks. You know, four is a lot of mouths to feed. And I feel like there's going to be somebody that is an odd man out when we get to camp tomorrow. And once we start seeing these practices unfold, and we've already kind of kicked this can around a bit, but it really makes a lot of sense that the person that would be that odd man out is Mason Rudolph, because Rodgers, like we just said, needs all the reps he can get. Howard, there is serious momentum from the Steelers for him to win the number two. Like, I don't want to say that they're going to be extremely biased and pick Howard no matter what, but I think there's a rooting interest for Howard to become the guy who is able to do that. Like, I'm not saying they're going to force it on him. Like, if he stinks, they'll go with Rudolph as the number two. But they really want Howard to be the guy, to be a second-year player and your backup and have that youth on your side and still get to keep that lottery ticket. And then you're not going to just have Aller redshirt by holding a clipboard all practice, all preseason. I had speculated maybe he doesn't play much in the preseason. You push back on me on that, and I think you're right. Like, you need to see him get a fourth quarter under his belt, four or five series in these preseason games. So the more and more you think about it, the odd man out really might be Mason Rudolph, and his experience might be working against him there, because they might just say, well, he knows what he's doing.
8: Yeah, that's. I do feel there's an element of that that I've been saying it now for a few days or a few different areas now that it doesn't, because it doesn't really matter how Rudolph performs. I mean, there's obviously an extreme to that if he's just completely forgot how to throw and he's throwing things in the ground. You know, they're not going to do that. But if Will Howard is really good and Mike McCarthy, who Steelers Nation entrusts to develop quarterbacks, run an offense, run the team, can trust Will Howard to be the backup. Okay, and whatever that means, Howard showed in practice, in games, in the meeting rooms, whatever it is. If he's going to be entrusted to be the backup quarterback, I don't care if Mason Rudolph has a perfect passer rating during the, you know, throws for 8 touchdowns in the preseason, and you know, and is great in the practices, and you know, wowing people at St. Vincent. You got to go with Will Howard.
5: You have to, yeah. I think you have to.
8: And the same other part of it's true too,
5: because you know Rudolph's not a starter,
8: exactly. And the other end of that too is the exact other end. If Rudolph is terrible, other than again just completely just throwing the ball in the dirt every time, and he throws interceptions in the preseason, and maybe, you know, it's uneven in practice or whatever, and Will Howard is like similarly doing the same things kind of or not, you know, and Mike McCarthy deems him, I can't trust him in a game, I'll believe that Rudolph just had a bad couple weeks and he'll be a fine enough backup for the season. You get what I'm saying?
5: Yeah, that you trust that was just a fluke. You have more track record to say that Rudolph knows how to run an offense.
8: Yes.
5: He's just having a bit of a learning curve problem when it comes to my offense. So he'll pick it up, though.
8: So if you put those two together, it shows that I don't really care what Rudolph does. Rudolph is who he is. He's going to be who he is to me. I have faith that Rudolph's going to be fine backup quarterback and not a starter. And that's fine. That's good. So that's what he's going to be no matter what he does over these next 6 weeks to me. I think he's going to be the same backup quarterback for the Steelers at age, I think he's 31, whatever it is. So all that matters is what Howard does. So to tie it all back to what you started with, it doesn't matter. It makes sense to limit Rudolph's reps because he is who he is and he's fine. And we like Mason, who'll be a good backup. But we have to see what Howard is, and we got to work some with Aller here, right? We want to.
5: Yeah, absolutely.
8: That's like almost a separate issue, but you want to make sure you develop Aller and give him, because once we get to September, 5th or whatever it'll be.
5: That's when Aller then picks up the clipboard mostly, right?
8: Yes.
5: And doesn't get any snaps.
8: And when the development he is doing is going to be probably repping, you know, mimicking the opposing, you know, the scout team, which is fine. It's better than nothing, of course, but it's not the same sort of development in terms of what you're doing, working on things like that. So I you're right that I think that there's a large case being made. And that's what I think, okay, that a lot's being made of, and I get it. I made a lot of it. The first day it happened, I wrote it immediately because I was like, oh, my God. Will Howard taking the second team reps. I think it is notable that that Howard is more, and I think that's where the momentum leads to this. You mentioned how it's been a flip over the past month, where we all would have picked, I think all of us in terms of the Pittsburgh media, onlookers, you know, fans, that Rudolph's going to be the backup and Howard would be the odd man out. And now the flip to that, I think it stems back to, rightly, that he was taking second team reps to practice and during spring practice. But I think that is more the function of what we just discussed, that Rudolph doesn't need those reps per se. We don't need to evaluate Mason Rudolph. We know who Mason Rudolph is. There's no evaluation to Mason Rudolph. We need to so we're going to give Will Howard as much run as we possibly can, and it'll be his job to win or lose. And Rudolph doesn't have to win. Rudolph is not going to win or lose the job. It's going to be who he is. It's going to be a matter of what Howard does.
5: Got some quarterback news that I want to get to pertaining to the Steelers when we come back. And we're going to get back into some Rodgers talk as well in the next segment. It's Tom Opperman. It's Chris Adamski. Final day before Steelers move in for training camp 2026. 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
4: Hi, Western Pennsylvania. 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We're here for you. We're here for our community. We're here for our region. If you've been seriously hurt in an accident, you need to talk to a lawyer, even if it's not us. If you do call us, know that you'll have the firm with over 40 years of experience fighting to get the money you need.

0: team trib with our friends Tim Benz, Chaz Powell, the photographer. This year would not be without my longtime friend, and well, he's still my friend. Didn't stop being my friend, but he's still my longtime friend, but longtime partner, I guess, Joe Rutter. So it'll be a little different for me personally. But
1: it's not even like you went to a rival outlet. He retired, for God's sake.
0: I'm no longer on speaking terms.
2: Never talk to him again.
0: Sorry. Yeah, no way.
1: He's pretty sure he still contributes, kind of, doesn't he?
0: He'll be up there Saturday himself.
1: There you go.
0: There you go.
1: That is cool though that you get the little hunting cabin. It's got the like evil dead deer on the wall too, right? That like comes alive and like starts talking to you.
0: Well, there's three deer, so we always
1: That
0: was always the thing. Is the first year the joke was it was a three-way quarterback competition that first year that we got it. I think it was the Kenny Pickett's
1: Mitch Trubisky.
0: It's always Mason Rudolph's the
1: Mason
0: only one
1: Rudolph,
0: that's been
1: yeah.
0: there every year pretty much, but and Mitch and now it's sort of the same sort of, I guess, three-way sort of thing. Although,
1: do you have a deer that's Mason? Like you'll go in and you'll pet it and be like, "There you are, Mason."
0: Mason's been here.
1: It's just the same. It's the same. Some fake imaginary oats to eat out of your hand.
0: What, don't they eat like apples and carrots? What do deer eat? Actually,
1: I don't know. Let's not examine the joke too much and bring too total realism to it. Quarterback news though happened on Friday afternoon. Of course, when we were already done with our show, so we couldn't have talked about it then. But Drew Aller has signed his contract with the Pittsburgh Steelers, signs the four-year, $7.103 million contract. Guaranteed at signing is $1.626 million, and that is the total guarantee as well for his deal. So, Drew Aller under contract, and Chris, I was in on Mark's show on Friday hosting, and I just said to the news, good that it got done. It would have been one of the most short-sighted and foolish decisions you've seen in a while if Drew Aller did not sign that contract and ended up not even allowed to move into St. Vincent College tomorrow when the players report.
0: Yeah, it was destined. In the new, what, 16 years now since that CBA essentially slotted values for contracts, there might be, there's less than one hand league wide holdout since then. And usually they certainly weren't third round picks, right? So there would have been, you're right, suicide on, and there's really, again, you're not really. I think it's more trying to make a state one of those sort of like hold out. Like it seems like there's a gradual creep of guaranteed money. That's really the only thing you can negotiate, really, I guess. I assume there's certain structures in terms of language and things like that, and you really get lawyerly with it. But the quarterbacks, of course, if there's anybody who is a not even a late round pick, a mid round, anything is not a first round pick that has any leverage, it's a quarterback. So as you saw, I believe the final six or so that were left that hadn't signed going into last week, I think five of them were quarterbacks, and then went Jermaine McCoy because he was going to be a first round pick and probably wanted to get, you know, his knee was why he fell.
1: Man, he went so far down the board. That knee has to be just shredded.
0: So he probably then, of course, if that's what you're facing, you probably want more guarantees because you're damaged goods to a point. So that's probably the only reason he was in a special circuit. But then once Carson Beck and Mendoza and Aller, I believe, were the last three quarterbacks. But either way, yes, like I said, there was 99.9% he was going to sign before reporting day, and sure enough, he did. So it becomes a total, at that point, non-story. But it's good to get it.
1: Kind of followed the same pattern as Beck, too. Not as, like, he signed the day that Beck signed, but the Cardinals are starting their camp earlier than everybody else because they're at the Hall of Fame game against the Panthers. So
0: that's right.
1: Beck signed on July 22nd, right before camp started for the Cardinals.
0: Yeah.
1: Aller signs the weekend before camp starts for the Steelers. So similar pattern there. Similar money as far as what both signed. It was truly just a game of chicken between two third round quarterbacks, because the Simpson and Mendoza thing, like you can't measure yourself against them. That's complete different worlds. And then honestly, Simpson to Mendoza itself is quite a gap between the 13th pick and the number one overall pick in the NFL draft. So waiting to see what happened with Beck. Luckily for the Steelers and for Aller, Beck's hand was forced a week earlier than the Steelers and Aller's hands were forced. So kind of probably what the agent was telling him, right? Like, Beck is going to have to sign before you, so let's just wait and see what happens. Then we'll have a whole week to talk about it after that. And that's exactly how it played out. Aller's under contract. Now he gets to put his head down, focus on going to that quarterback school, being a sponge, and having McCarthy develop him into what everybody has thought he could be since coming out of high school, and learning a thing or two from Rodgers in the process as well.
0: Yeah, and he has the whatever you want to say about situations and the nest and all that.

0: it's the perfect situation in terms of there is, for the reason we just talked, we spent more than one segment talking about the number two competition. There's no pressure on him to have to play this year. There's no pretense of him winning a job. There's no, mentally, I mean, I'm sure as a competitor, you want to play and you want to show. And I guess there is some path out there where he is just blows people away during camp and he becomes the backup. I guess it's at least theoretically possible. But I'm sure he wants to play and everything. But it's got to be at least mentally a weight off the shoulders to, like, you know what? I'm sure they approached it with him when they drafted him during the draft process. Hey, well, back then Rodgers hadn't signed, but I think everybody assumed he was. We have a starting quarterback. We already have another guy. We have a backup we like. We obviously like you. We're taking you. We're drafting you. We think you have potential. We think you can be an NFL starting quarterback. We think you can be our guy for the future. You're not going to play this year, barring something completely unforeseen, and that's fine. We want you to really embrace that. We're going to work with you. We're going to devote time to you. We believe in you. You know, as long as you approach it that way and make him feel that way, and I'm sure they have, Mike McCarthy, Tom Arth, Brian Angelico, everybody who's involved and developing him, and what he, Aaron for that matter, we'll play a role in that. Mason probably, Mason Rudolph. So I think everybody, as long as he approaches it that way, and I think he will, and you know, we'll see. It'll let it play out, right? We'll see how what he can show during it'll be notable to watch during preseason games. Like I've been saying over and over, there's a lot riding on it because the offseason plans for the Steelers, with, you know, when it's Aaron Rodgers last year, and who knows what could happen. Their veterans might become available. There's a long way to get to February and March, and who cares right now? We're worried about 2026 Steelers. But the degree of faith or degree of Aller can be the quarterback of the future or is the quarterback, and Howard plays a role in this,
1: definitely
0: has a dramatic effect in how the Steelers approach the draft next year, for sure.
1: Draft, offseason, yes. All that stuff, yeah.
0: So if for whatever reason, these two guys, you make the evaluation, they're not it to be the starting quarterback of the future, then everything is going to be pointing to getting that guy in the draft or getting that guy, whoever it is, next spring. So there's a lot riding on it for, you know, Aller's. Everybody be watching Aller. That, even though it won't matter for this season, there'll be a lot of eyes internally and externally on how Drew Aller performs this camp.
2: So his contract is done. So Drew Aller, last of the Pittsburgh Steelers 2026 draft class to sign his deal. Everybody is signed up and ready to move in. Rookies get roommates naturally, right? Wow. So they'll get the smaller rooms. They'll get the roommates. They'll be right on top of each other. It'll be a lot of fun for them. What if we put Howard and Aller in the same room together? Now that would be a little spicy, maybe. But they're not really competing against each other in the immediacy.
0: Yeah,
2: Howard's got to worry about Rudolph more. But long-term-wise, there is definitely a sense of competition between those two. But as I've said, you know, kind of tongue-in-cheek, but not really, all year long, all off-season long, Chris, whoever the backup quarterback is doesn't matter if things go according to plan in 2026. They won't play a single snap that matters in this season. Aaron Rodgers will. Who do you think is Rodgers' favorite weapon that the Steelers have captured this offseason? Is he, you know, sitting on the beach, drinking some coffee, looking at the new roster? Like, who does he, like, kind of circle in his mind and say, I can't wait to get a couple practices with him at camp and really start breaking him in and seeing how things work with him? I think it's Michael Pittman Jr. And maybe that's the low-hanging fruit, but as excited I am for Jeremy Bernard, and I think Rodgers loves that potential talent, I think Rodgers always meets some rookies with a little bit of skepticism, right? Because he's a total on-your-details kind of quarterback, and rookies can sometimes come into the league and not be on their details naturally. Not that they're, you know, unfocused players, just that this is a lot that is being thrown at them, that they might miss a thing or two. A strike might get past them without them taking the bat off their shoulder every now and then throughout their rookie season. So he greets young players, rookie players, with a little bit of healthy skepticism. He knows who Michael Pittman Jr. is. And that is an extremely established name as far as the NFL circle is concerned. I'm not going to try to make him out to be some household superstar name, but a casual football fan knows who Michael Pittman Jr. is. And anybody in the NFL knows he's a damn good wide receiver. So that, I think, to me, is the one that Rodgers looks at, and he's just mostly over the moon about. I think he likes the Dowdle audition, Jeremy Bernard for sure. Some other things that they've done, McCarthy being in the fold, some of the new offensive stuff that they're going to want to install. But I think the addition of Michael Pittman Jr. is the one that he probably sat back, heard that news early in the offseason, and was like, whew, that wide receiver room already feels a lot better to me. And that was even before they drafted another one in Jeremy Bernard.
0: Not that a player or a quarterback of the stature and experience of Rodgers needs a, what they call it, the quote-unquote proverbial security blanket sort of thing. But, and I know that's usually a tight end anyway and things like that, but that's the way I kind of see Pittman as a receiver. And it's crazy because they're not, but he had that sort of high-end, he kind of profiled in college and maybe in the draft as being this big play guy down the field or whatever. And but he's developed
1: going vertical.
0: Yeah, but he's developed more into being the underneath guy, and he just racks up the catches. You know, he's had a 100-catch season. It's just he's been consistently up there. I think he is the guy most often when it's third and five, third and six to keep a drive alive that Rodgers is probably going to tend to look to the most, sort of. I think the, you know, sure-handed, you know, he's going to be in the spot you need him to be in. I'm not saying the other, you know, Freiermuth wouldn't be or DK can't won't be in either. I'm just saying that Pittman's role is probably the most, bring the most value. And I think that as a quarterback, those are the types of, yes, you want the big, you want to be able to have a guy that you can throw down the field to. You want to make big plays. Obviously, you want to do that. But in a lot of ways, what will define an individual game the most is keeping those drives alive at certain points. And I just think that obviously based off of play call and all that, what happens. But I think the first look a lot of times for Aaron Rodgers in those weighty moments, as it used to be called around here, will be to Michael Pittman Jr. And I think he is. So I think in that way, he is a lot of ways a quarterback's best friend in that sense.
2: Yeah. And I also just think that he recognizes, on top of being a security blanket, kind of reception hoarding type of wide receiver, that is just a much more talented player that was put into that room compared to who he was dealing with last year. And now he knows that it doesn't have to be, we got lucky with Baltimore kind of shooting themselves in the foot, maybe getting a little bit cocky, a little bit arrogant in their game plan, and we finally have some single coverage, some tight man coverage that DK Metcalf can exploit. It doesn't have to be, you know, a question of who's going to step up today other than DK Metcalf if he's taken out of the game or if they're heavily game planning towards him and eliminating him. It doesn't have to be that guessing game of like, well, will this guy step up? Is Calvin going to have a big game? Will my tight ends be involved? Is Jonnu going to have a big game? You know who that guy's going to be. You know who can take the pressure off of DK Metcalf. And I think that probably gets him feeling this offense is in a much better place than it was last year. It's just a much more significant type of upgrade. You're not going to have to feel, hopefully, if health is perfect for the top of the depth chart, that you need to go get a Alan Lazard, right? This year's version of a Marquez Valdez-Scantling, this year's version of an Adam Thielen. Maybe you get that guy, but he's your fourth wide receiver. He's not slotting in at number two anymore. So I think Michael Pittman Jr. is the obvious answer there as far as who's probably revving Rodgers' engine the most. Maybe by the end of the year, it'll be Jeremy Bernard. I have very high hopes for him. Very detailed type of player is the kind of scout on him. So I think he'll earn Rodgers' trust very fast. But as of right now, sitting here a day before camp starts, I think Michael Pittman Jr. is the very obvious answer. And I think overall, looking at the offense, he gives you a lot more confidence than maybe anybody else that they've added into the fold. Just because, finally, Chris, for a few years now, it seems, they've solved that problem of not just having a number one wide receiver, but having that one and two.
0: Yeah, that's been something that's been plaguing them obviously the past 2 years, going back to Ayuk watch and everything, and I just keep going back to
2: Ayuk watch. John Lynch just was like, yeah, he's on the didn't show up list. I swear to God it said did not show up list. I swear. Was I having a fever dream yesterday? Like, did they make that up? Like, I swear to God I was scrolling Twitter, and you know it's true because it was on Twitter X, whatever. Maybe I was on X and that's why I was hallucinating it, but it was just like, I don't do that, I'm kidding, as far as you know. But it was just like, is that seriously what they called it? He didn't show up list, or he's not here list, or whatever it's called. Like, but yeah, what a disaster situation that is. Thank God that the Steelers did not grab
0: him. Yeah, that how close it would have came to, and you know they were. I mean, that was one of the few times that Mike Tomlin, I guess it was still tacit acknowledgement because it's tampering and all that stuff, but I think he was pretty open about saying, yeah, we're trying to get him. It's up. Oh, look at that. See, the tampering alarm went off. They said something. That's what happened there. But, I mean, you look at Michael Pitt. Like I said, it's just the model of consistency throughout these years. He's only missed three games over the past five seasons. And just look at these target numbers from the Colts. 129, 141, 156, 111, 111. The receptions, 88, 99, 109, 69, 80. The yardage, 1,082, 925, 1,152, 808, 784. It's just the touchdowns, the seven touchdowns last season. It's just, it's year after year. He's been there. He's by all, and you could tell the first news conference in Pittsburgh, he's gregarious. People like him. It, you know, that was the book of him in Indianapolis. It's not, you know, there have been a couple wide receivers here, Tom, that maybe, you know, were volatile. Let's put it that way, I guess, and personality-wise in terms of – and
2: no.
0: there's certainly no fear with that. It seems like the opposite with Michael Pittman Jr. with that, and I think he
2: – Jeremy Bernard doesn't seem to project that way.
0: Yeah, exactly.
2: They got like a blue-collar kind of wide receiver room right now.
0: Yeah, that's a good one. Yeah, because Bernard – a lot of things I talked about Pittman, that is how Bernard has to – still proven, put on the field, and he's still a rookie, and we'll see how he develops. I don't want to sell him short either in terms of, you know, maybe he can be a big play guy, although that was the sort of everything you learned about Alabama from him was that kind of exactly what I talked about, where he was the guy, he was sort of the leader of the room, and he was the guy that made the clutch catch to keep drives going for Alabama and the making the playoff and their big games and everything. So it does kind of profile that way now, but you go back to what was Rodgers most. Because you have it established, you know Michael Pittman is that. And Bernard, you believe it'll be that, and it'll probably be that, and you can give him a couple, you know, even a few weeks to prove it. He does it over camp and preseason and everything, but Pittman, you know what it is. And like I said, between durability and consistency and, you know, route running, nowhere to be, reliability, and reliability both, you know, again, an injury, but just being, knowing where to be at the right spot and the quarterback and trust. I mean, we all know that's huge with Aaron.
2: When we come back, Robert Kraft. That's right. The owner of the Patriots said something, had the old rabbit ears perk up when it pertains to Joey Porter Jr. What? We'll connect the dots next. It's the Steelers Blitz on Steelers Nation Radio, part of the Steelers Audio Network.
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2: Before we get to some news-ish type stuff with Joey Porter Jr., the uniform police are coming out. Whoop, whoop, whoop. You know what, Chris? Just walked myself into a new bit that we're doing this year. We're calling it the uniform police. Okay. I'll get some decorations for it. I'll get some sirens. I'll get some drops from Superbad with Bill Hader and Seth Rogen as the cops. We'll put on fake mustaches. We'll have donuts. We'll dip it in the coffee. We're going to do uniform police, but let's have a little inaugural taste of it right now. The Buffalo Bills released their new uniforms, new alternate uniforms for the season. And let me say this before we get to these atrocities. Last year, the Bills dropped heat when they went back to the Jim Kelly red helmets for their alternate. Remember that? And they wore it the last game of the season, which was stupid because they were done and they were already in the playoffs. So like Allen played a snap and then left the game to keep his Iron Man streak alive. But anyway, those were sexy, man. I love that like lighter blue color jersey. You know what I mean? Yeah. And then the red helmet. Yeah. I grew up with the red helmet Buffalo Bill. Like that's the Bills helmet that I knew the most. So I love that one. This year could not be further away from how great that one is. And granted, the one last year was a retro thing, so they had a template already to use. They modernized it a bit. This is gray pants on a gray uniform. It is a very shiny, you wouldn't say sky blue, but it's definitely not navy blue either. It's like it looks like the blue that their uniform usually is, but with a shine to it.
0: Yeah.
2: And the logo, I believe, is just a one horn. Like one horn is what it's supposed to represent?
0: No, I think it's that, the Bills logo, you know what it, you picture the Bills
2: charging
0: logo.
2: Charging Buffalo, yes.
0: So the red line that the streak emphasizes of the charge. Yes, that's what it is, right?
2: But
0: is
2: it's just that, right?
0: Yes,
2: it's like
0: it's
2: zoomed
0: just that.
2: In on one horn making the charge streak.
0: So there's a horn there?
2: I think that's what the front of it is, right? Like,
0: I guess there's one. But it looks, and I'm like, okay, the gray and gray thing. I saw it. Looks like
2: you have seen it by now because everybody's addicted to the internet these days.
0: Yeah.
2: So all of you football fans, by the time you're listening to this, have seen the Bills uniforms. They are disgusting. I mean, F minus.
0: I mean, it, the helmet looks like a made up video game team. Whenever it was like you,
2: it's not even one of those, Chris, where you can be like, "Well, we're calling back to history," right? Yeah. Where it's like, "Well, at least it's, you know, like how the Jets would wear the New York Titans uniforms back when like Favre was there." Remember those? And they had like kind of like a Michigan-y kind of feel to the helmet or something like that, and their colors were way off. Or even last year with the Steelers, right? When doing the striped uniforms with the brown pants and the black helmet. That's one thing. You can say, that looks a little odd, but that was from the 1940s. Like, okay, it's way back then. This is something that somebody just thought of, and then they greenlit, and then they made it. That's scary to me, Chris.
0: So is that really a horn at the front? The buffalo, I guess it is the horn. I never realized it was the horn. So it is a horn, but it's like you don't know it's a horn, right? Do Bills really have horns in the ear? They do? Okay. There was a big buffalo incident in Yellowstone.
2: Oh, my God,
0: right?
2: That guy was flying.
0: Yeah, so I would have rather the little... It's funny, but it's again, it's a retro. It's this great radio, as I'm trying to point to it and show it to people. The little red buffalo that's kind of standing there, not really doing anything. It was the original Bills logo. Like, it's kind of funny.
2: Yeah,
0: like,
2: just grazing the grass. And I kind of like that one, though.
0: If you were going to take an element of the modern Bills logo, the Mills logo, it's been, I guess, for 50 years or so, of the... There's a blue buffalo charging, and now there's the red streak to identify the charging with the little white horn. If you're going to pick one of those two things, pick the damn buffalo.
2: Which they already did. And then the buffalo is just hanging out, chilling and chewing the grass in the throwback, like you
0: mentioned.
2: Yeah.
0: But like the blue one that is charging, if you were going to take and not, because I don't know, the red stripe just looks, I don't know, man. I see what they're trying to do, I guess.
2: It just feels like people get too futuristic with this stuff. Like they almost try to close their eyes and be like, okay, what if the movie Blade Runner had a football team? What would the football team look like? And that's kind of the vibe I get with some of these newer uniforms. And Chris, it's probably cheating, but preying on nostalgia works all the time.
0: Yeah,
2: like, why do you think everybody loves the Tampa Bay Creamsicles? Why do you think everybody loves when Seattle throws the silver helmets on? Because it reminds us of when life was better.
0: It does, yes.
2: Right?
0: Yes. Like, yes.
2: So just stick with the nostalgia.
0: My biggest worry was, you know, what I was going to eat for lunch.
2: Exactly.
0: Or, you know,
2: like,
0: or,
2: so
0: what,
2: stick
0: what
2: with the nostalgia plays.
0: Recess that day.
2: The nostalgia plays are what work when it comes to alternate uniforms. Like, look, Seattle's, Tampa Bay's, they're permanent now. Like, they're never getting rid of those in the rotation. Fans are demanding a couple games a year where you see them now. Like, those are the best jerseys in football in a lot of people's eyes. Just stick with the nostalgia. You don't need to go futuristic and try to be the cutting edge all the time.
0: There's really, I don't know, especially.
2: And one last thought, by the way, Miami, get your crap together, all right? Yeah. Get back to the best uniform potentially in football history, because that Miami white with them jumping through the flaming ring and the smiling dolphin holding the football with the helmet on his head.
0: Yes, that's
2: one of the most iconic things ever. So that stupid futuristic dolphin that swims through the flame. I want a cart. For some reason, people, I'm going on too much of a rant right now as the uniform police. Some reason, we decided to bring too much of a seriousness element to these cartoon characters that are teams' logos. They're cartoon characters. Like, that should be an elf giving a thumbs up with, like, a football in the middle of the field, or, like, punting on a steel beam. You know what I mean? Like, it doesn't have to be like, the Seattle Seahawk is mad, and he's on the prowl, and he's hunting.
0: One of the best, all the best college logos are those cartoon characters.
2: They're goofy,
0: right? Yeah, they're goofy. I'm excited, because the passion you're showing in this segment, I don't know what we're allowed. Like the is there a Naked Gun theme that makes you think of police? Like when I think of something like that. That kind of music playing in the background.
2: I'll get the decorations, Chris.
0: Because that's the other thing too. And this is kind of old man yelling at clouds. It definitely is. And I guess I'm an old man now. But like
2: you are.
0: I don't know. Like I just like and I get it. It's all. But it's all it, to be the cynic or whatever. It's all they want to sell more jerseys. That's why they're doing it. It's no more so than having like a genuine throwback day or turn back the clock day or whatever. But it's like everybody got to wear like four uniforms a year now. Like I don't know, like every sport now, like the Penguins come out with like three new jerseys every year. I never know which one it is.
2: NBA is the worst.
0: Yeah, NBA.
2: There's like every team has like eight different uniforms.
0: Yes, the NBA, because I don't follow the NBA, so I'll turn it on. I don't literally know which team is which.
2: And,
0: like, I should know which team is which
2: and
0: when I turn
2: the playoffs,
0: it on.
2: The thing with the playoffs where the other sports are like you wear one uniform. To the NBA. Yeah, like, they'll wear eight different uniforms throughout a playoff series. It is very, very confusing. Real stuff, though.
0: All right.
2: Uniform police done.
0: We'll do that, yeah. Camp starts tomorrow. This is the kind of thing we should do in a, you know, more like, you know.
2: Well, I just thought of it.
0: Yeah, that's all right.
2: Joey and the Bills came out with crap.
0: Yeah, the Bills' fault. You're right.
2: Joey Porter Jr.'s contract is obviously a big concern, big talking point, and it will be. It'll ratchet up even more on Wednesday if he's not signed and he's a hold-in. But Robert Kraft made a statement to the Patriots reporters the other day that Christian Gonzalez was made an offer that would make him the highest-paid cornerback in the NFL. So that's higher than Trent McDuffie. I don't know why it's not signed yet, right? Like, it's not an official thing, correct? They haven't come down and said Christian Gonzalez agrees to this with this much money and blah, blah, blah. It's just the owner saying that he's been offered the highest money possible, basically. So I don't know what the hang-up is, but assuming that Robert Kraft ain't lying, that it is going to come down the pipe eventually, that he's going to be the highest paid in this league, man, that puts the Steelers in a tough spot again with Joey Porter Jr. And, Chris, the more you wait, I think the more the price has the potential to go up. Now, I'm not saying he'll see Christian Gonzalez get $32 million or whatever it is a year and say, now I need $32.5 million. But he might say, I definitely need to be getting into that 27, 28 range. If my fellow draft mate is getting 32 and resetting the market, you know, I can't be left too far in the dust here. I'm not that far behind Christian Gonzalez. In fact, me personally, I don't think you're maybe behind him at all. You're right there with him.
0: There was truth the other couple years ago when J.J. Watt said, the longer you wait, the price just goes up.
2: Absolutely,
0: I mean,
2: truth.
0: I mean, that's just the reality of you know, other than, I guess, the COVID years when the cap was flat or whatever you want to say, the market just is, and you mentioned this very astutely a lot of times, the highest paid is not necessarily always the best player to position. It's the one that signs the most recent contract. That's just the way things go, and it goes up. And it goes up. So there's always sort of a resetting of the market, and particularly during this spurt here, a few years with media rights, and then there's more revenue, and the cap's going up at a higher rate than it had in the past. So that definitely applies now. So there is an element of that, yes. Now, you're right. You could make an objective argument for watching. It's like, I don't think the Steelers approached, especially with a guy on their team, it's been part of, again, you know, in some degree part of the organization since he was a kid, hardball in this sense. But, and some of those things are, I mean, the Pro Bowl nods, right? I mean, the Pro Bowl literally isn't the game anymore, and really how much thought goes into that and not being named to a Pro Bowl. But they could come, you know, listen, you're not Christian Gonzalez, sorry, like, you know, you never even been to a Pro Bowl roster is the way you look at it. So, but you're right, and the way you even framed that was, if somebody's getting 30, you know, that it might not be beyond him. But yes, it's just natural that the market will get affected by things like that. But I also don't, I assumed if his deal that it would, because he didn't have to get a deal. He is the fifth-year option, is the first-round pick. And that's where, in the end, in some ways, and maybe if Joey had a really good year, his fourth year, which is coming up, which we expect him to, it isn't. But in some ways, you could almost say he might benefit from being a second-round pick, because his second contract here is going to come a year earlier, whereas he would have played a fifth-year option, which the fifth-year option figure is a lot lower than what he's going to get now, right, in terms of we all expect him to get, for sure. So, I've kind of like let these things play out, and, you know, from our perspective, observers, and I think even though it's the way the Steelers look at it and everything, and the teammates and the coaches and everything, and see how it goes. But it's a comp at the same draft class. I assume they're the same age, or roughly the same age, of course, or the same draft class. I don't know which one's, you know, Christian might be a year younger.
2: We can never trust that with college nowadays.
0: Yeah,
2: someone
0: right.
2: could be 25 and someone could be 21 coming out.
0: Yeah, that's true. So, there's obviously comps there, and it certainly will affect, right?
2: It will.
0: I mean, it's already public knowledge.
2: So. I don't understand. I just really don't understand. I did another quick Google search on it. It's just like they offered a record-breaking contract extension, and it would make him the highest-paid corner, and it's the highest contract in Patriots franchise history. And why is he not rushing to sign it? Like, what more could you want?
0: So yeah, I don't know. Does that signify that he wants more? Like. From before, I didn't look into it like, even like you did, looking back into it now. Like, I took it as Robert Kraft, to a point, genuinely saying, I don't think he was saying it flippantly or anything. Yes, we made him the high.
2: What's his negotiating tactic there? To be like, we offered him the most money. What?
0: Go out and so, but maybe that is a sign that, like, Gonzalez wants more.
2: Like, $35 million.
0: Yeah.
2: And so Kraft's getting ahead of that and being like, we offered him the most ever. Like,
0: exactly.
2: He should definitely take it.
0: That's kind of the way I took it.
2: Which would be foolish for Gonzalez.
0: Well, yeah. And if that's the case, then, and if that either gets pumped up, or if that's what the market's starting to be, then maybe Joey wants more, too, and maybe that is a sign. this Gonzalez thing, they have the fifth-year option, so he would have 2 years left. So there's not the urgency to get it done. If Joey doesn't get done by September 13th here, again, I would presume, well, I don't even, we'll deal, cross that bridge when we come to if there's no contract by then.
2: When we come back, we're going to talk about how the new coaching staff can make life easier on the offensive side of the ball for Aaron Rodgers. We'll get into that. It's the Steelers Blitz. It's Steelers Nation Radio, part of the Steelers Audio Network.
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2: One thing that I think is such a key for Mike McCarthy and his offensive coaching staff this year is to make life a lot easier on Aaron Rodgers. How does he do that? I think there's a couple of ways that they can accomplish that mission. But as much as he was brought in here to help find that next quarterback, and then once he identifies who that next quarterback could be, shepherd him towards finding his ceiling or getting as close to his ceiling as humanly possible and becoming that franchise quarterback. What he's trying to do in the immediacy is get the most or more out of Aaron Rodgers than you did last year, or the most that you can possibly get out of him at this point in his career in what will be his final season in the NFL. And I think the one area that you can make life a lot easier on the quarterback who doesn't necessarily probably want to get hit as much as he used to and maybe not be as nimble, although he's more nimble than you would think at that age, but definitely not as nimble and not as agile in that pocket as he used to be. He's not, you know, cement blocks for feet, though. But he's definitely not, you know, get out of a sack and then scamper 15 yards down the field and have a little bit like a of a cocky like strut to it at the end and then put the ball out. Like, he's not that guy anymore. He doesn't have that ability. So I think the easy way to make life as easy as possible is to run the rock. It's not rocket science, right? Running the football keeps your quarterback upright, makes the defense get the hell beat out of it, and then allows play action to feed off of that and make some easy throws that are 15, 20 yards down the field. Not easy throws that are take the snap and throw it up at the top of your television screen to Michael Pittman and hope he gets a block. Like, that, I think, is where you can make everything on the offense work a lot easier, but specifically make Rodgers' life a lot easier. Any aging quarterback, I think to really be able to tap into whatever superpowers he has left still, you need to have a strong running game around him. It's a fool's errand to have a 40-plus-year-old guy be the 50-throws-a-game type of player.
0: Yeah, and obviously a running game should be able to complement the threat of it. We talked a lot about play action in terms of under center elements of things. Even last year, that was a talking point about it. And that's obviously common sense for any offense in general. But yeah, I do think it's, you know, if you look at a lot of the, this is where I wonder about analytics and things, and I embrace them generally, but I definitely like to embrace them in things like offensive line, because there aren't counting numbers you can really look at for those types of things. But I look at it, and as quick as the Steelers got rid of the ball last year, so their pressure rates were down, is that tied together? And the run blocking of the offensive line, in terms of how the run game goes, and we'll see. There's a new look offensive line, the left side, the right side. There's a flip there. There's going to be potentially, well, I guess either way, there's a new starter at guard, no matter what happens, because Sayamalu's not here. So whether it's Spencer Anderson, a holdover from the team or not, or a new face, and whether Dylan Cook starting at right tackle on things, the offensive line obviously is a big part of a running game, and that's the, you know, I think we know the resumes now of Jaylen Warren and Rico Dowdle. If you give them appropriate above the line satisfactory, how you gonna put it, don't have to be the best run blocking line in the league. I'm not asking for that. We're not expecting that necessarily by any means. But I think there's potential. You could see again the ascension of this line because it's so young. And there's a couple of new faces. I think that there's a chance that, you know, if Zach Frazier is one of the best centers in the league, right? I think, generally speaking, your center in the running game is that's
2: it's an anchor point.
0: Yes, exactly. Probably more important in the run than whereas
2: you can run in between those tackles, yes. Man. Whew, that is a death blow to a defense. No. I mean, if you're getting damaged five, six, 7 yards by running up the gut, running into the teeth of the defense, boy, there's just not much they're going to be able to. That's going to suck everybody in. Then you're going to have the big outside run that you're going to be able to hit, or you're going to be able to just play action over the top of everybody for a 40-yard gain or something like that. I mean, you're right. Like, it starts with Frazier kind of being that head of the spear as it just, boom, blows up into that defense and gets to that second level and shapes the lanes for the running back to run through.
0: Yeah, and I do think, and that McCormick's that I think the day Frazier McCormick. I mean, I generally often the lineman always like to run the ball. That's the cliche. It's true. It's a cliche, because it's a reason that they prefer to run the ball. They're going forward. They're not on their heels. They're not protecting. They're being the aggressor. But I think in particular, some of the McCormick and Frazier for sure. We'll see who wins the starting right guard job. But Hoffman, I think, has that demeanor too. Sort of that nasty sort of run the ball, you know, be the aggressor, assertive type of thing. So we'll see. We don't know who's going to win that right guard job yet, but I do think there's reason to believe that you could have that. And again, I don't have any doubt or question that between Dowdle and Warren that they can handle, and maybe throw Caleb Johnson in there too. I don't know. And if that's the way, if you identify the strength, and if the line is that way, and that's the way, and things are working, that the running backs, I don't say the least of your problems, but I don't have questions about that. If that's the way that the offense is working, yes, the running backs will be a part of that, but they won't be what holds it back, I guess is what I'm getting at. I have full faith in the Dotto and Warren tandem to be able to handle whatever they might be asked to do this year.
2: Now, I think they're going to be very good this year, a really formidable tandem, and I think that so many people focus on what McCarthy brings to the table with the passing game, and rightfully so. That's his bread and butter. He's the quarterback guy, but like, good offense is running the football as well. You know, being a good offensive mind, having a good offensive scheme, that has to do with running the ball as well. So I'm excited to see what they do with Dowdle and Warren, how they really accentuate both individual strengths. I think that's something that I'm really going to keep an eye on. You mentioned the offensive line, though. You know, that's another way to obviously make Rodgers' life a lot easier. Them doing a lot successfully in the running game, of course, because then you're going to keep wanting to run the football, and it's just going to make everybody's life a lot easier on that offense. It's going to make the defense's life easier because they're going to be rested on that sideline. You're going to win a lot of football games doing that. But the offensive line improving pass blocking wise, and Fautanu moving to that left side, becoming that left tackle anchor spot for that line, for Rodgers, protecting his blind side, having a lot of trust there. You know, I think that is a key to making his life a lot easier. And that's not anything that you can have much confidence in right now, because I just need the offensive line to continue to ascend, to continue to get better. James Campen being in the fold, that's how it goes beyond just Mike McCarthy and his influence, a very established offensive line coach, somebody that is extremely well respected around this league and is known by Rodgers, is known by Mike McCarthy. So I expect the offensive line to blossom this year, and that starts this coming week at training camp. Once the pads come on next Monday, you'll really start to see who that starting five is, who that right guard and that right tackle is going to be. And then from there on, just improve, and give your older quarterback better pockets and more time.
0: And, you know, it's almost as if I've, in my mind, mentally, I'm just one person, but I have such full faith in, especially Fautanu, Frazier, and McCormick, too. So there are, obviously, we don't know who's starting, so there's obviously questions as to how the right side of the line is going to perform. But I think that Fautanu and Frazier are budding, you know, as much as a star could be as an offensive lineman in this league, for sure. And I think McCormick will be a 12-year starting center in the NFL, and just, you know, plug and play. He's the new Ramon Foster, the way I look at it. You know, they'll just be there for eight. You know, he's not going to set records for contracts or, you know, make all pro, whatever, but great part of a line, especially if you have quote unquote stars at tackle and center. And we'll see. I mean, there's the cap considerations, whether he's with the Steelers, but that's a whole other issue.
2: Ramon was the big ragu. Should we call yes. Mason McCormick the meatball?
0: The meatball. I see what you did. Yeah. Okay.
2: Yeah. Keep it in the family. The Italian nicknames.
0: McCormick. So I was thinking McCormick seasoning when I'm thinking of the name McCormick. So you sprinkle some on your ragu, maybe. I don't
2: okay.
0: know.
2: Okay.
0: Or make a meatball
2: little
0: with
2: flavor
0: it.
2: Flavor in there for the sauce, for the gravy.
0: That's what every time I hear the name McCormick, that's what I think of. So
2: that's a good comp, though. Just a solid player that you're a Steelers fan, you know he's real good. Maybe nationally, you know of him, but you don't recognize that he is an upper-tier offensive lineman. He's an upper-tier interior lineman. So I think the left side is going to be fantastic. Yeah. And that gives me confidence in life being easier for Rodgers. That's his blind sides. So I think that the left side of the offensive line is going to be great. The right side's the one that you have a lot of questions about, but there's a lot of things that they have available to them to throw to that wall and try to get something to stick. Like, there's so many options for that. There's three options for right guard, and if Broderick's healthy, three options for right tackle. You would think, statistically speaking, one of those six will be good. And I almost said great, so I put it together and said good. But I didn't want to get ahead of myself because I'm not hyperbolic. Everybody who listens to me on the radio knows I'm never hyperbolic. I don't like to be hyperbolic at all. But they're going to be good, one of those six, whether it's the guard, whether it's the tackle. So now you've got four out of your five offensive linemen that you think are good players, maybe great players, maybe elite players. Then you just find somebody to be that right guard. And if he's just average, if he's your weakest link, but it's not that weak, he doesn't have to be the superstar, doesn't even have to be a Pro Bowl type of player, can just totally be kind of the afterthought guy, you're still going to have a great offensive line. I mean, no one really boasts five good to great offensive linemen. There's usually an average guy there who is either masked by the greatness around him or steps up because his job is a little bit easier because he's playing next to a couple of all pros. So they've got six options on that right side. One of them has to be good, right? You'd think so. Yeah.
0: And yeah, you can to some degree make a case that obviously the cynic or the pessimistic view is, well, it's similar to if you don't have one starter, if you have three starters, you don't have one starter. You know, it's like but then the optimistic side is you can make a decent case that all six are satisfactory options, right? I don't, there's no way you can go wrong. I mean, Broderick's injury situations notwithstanding, but he's still a first round pick, and he's still, whatever his flaw, and I get it in terms of where he was drafted, he's probably never going to be a player requisite of being the 14th overall pick, but I don't, he was no worse than what you just said, like the, you know, the weakest spot of a good offensive line, which is still a good offensive line, right? But regardless, you play the percentage there. It's how you hope that the coaches make the right decision in terms of who they want to start, and it's not because everybody knows and believes that Ihonatour is going to be the starter eventually, right? Whether it's I'd be blown away if it's first day of practice Tuesday. There's no way that's probably going to happen, but whether it's 3 weeks into camp, whether it's by the end of camp, whether it's week 10 or whether it's next year, right? I mean, at some point he's going to every reason to believe he's going to take over and be that. And Dunker, to a little bit lesser degree, because he's a lower round pick, of course, but you certainly believe that same way, projected out at some point, whether it's this year or next year, he's going to be starting at guard as well for you. So there's that element of it too. Do the young guys, are they ready yet? What do they have to show to be ready? What do they, if, because they're, it's similar to the quarterback thing with Mason Rudolph. It's different because it's a lot different for a lottery, but the same general ideas. Like if Ihonatour, okay, are we going to trust him to throw him? If Dylan Cook's having a good camp and it looks like he's your right tackle, do you just stick with that? Because it's, okay, it's a little bit of a known quantity, although it's still only, what, six games or whatever it is, right? Dylan Cook playing in the NFL. But does Ihonatour show you enough that because, you know, again, he's going to be your starter at some point, right? You didn't draft a guy to back up Dylan Cook 5 years from now if Dylan Cook's good, right? I mean, one way or another, take care of itself, whether you trade somebody or whatever it happens.
2: Now, even if the offensive line is taking steps forward week after week after week and it looks real good and it's forming into a formidable unit, I still think there's going to be a tendency for Rodgers to get rid of that ball pretty quickly, right? Like, that's probably just part of his game now. And I think melding his mind, who pre-snap read, there's probably not anybody as good as him right now in the NFL, and McCarthy's scheme, you're going to be able to see more explosives from the ball getting out of Aaron's hands quicker. Like, there's going to be things that I think are schemed up better where a Roman Wilson or a Ben Skoranek comes dragging across the field and it just is a take the snap, pat the ball once, throw it to him. And with all of the other movement and the incredibly aggressive route that DK Metcalf ran and Michael Pittman with his hard route and then this flare out from Jalen, all this other stuff is going to distract. You're going to have easy 15, 20-yard gains just by easy passes. There's going to be a lot more of those moments, I think, Steelers fans, where you look at the TV feed and you go, why was that guy so wide open? Why was, you know, Jeremy Bernard just sitting there with no one around him? And that's because you can't tell on the TV feed that there's so much work happening around that offense that is distracting the defense and taking attention away from the defense purposefully so that Bernard can be that wide open. Sometimes it is just a gaffe from the defense, a coverage blown. But sometimes it's a coach just out scheming their ass. And I think you're going to see that a lot more this year. And that's why I'm comfortable with Rodgers still having that quick trigger as far as getting rid of the football. Because I think you've got minds and skilled players now around him that can take those quick throws and make them into big explosive type of plays. And I don't think you were necessarily getting that all the time last year. And the quick throws were becoming a detriment more than they were helping. I think this year you will see a lot better as far as the type of plays, the type of productivity you're getting when Rodgers still gets rid of that ball with like that 2.1, 2.2 seconds in the pocket. I don't think anybody should fully expect a quarterback who's now a year older to be like a 3.5, 4 seconds in the pocket type of guy. Like, really hold on to that football. He's still going to be one of the quickest triggers in the NFL. I just think he's got the skill around him now, and he's got the scheme around him now that you can hit player or you can hit opposing teams with some nice plays, even though they are quick hitters.
0: And you're right. There's two elements of that. We, I think, collectively all believe in the play calling abilities of Mike McCarthy and the offensive scheme building. So yeah, you're right. There'll be people probably schemed open a lot more. And remember, Kenneth Gainwell led the team in receptions last year.
2: Yep.
0: And that's great. He won the team MVP. And not like he didn't necessarily make plays at times when he was targeted. But at the same time, there was a reason why, because there was lack of alternatives in a lot of times whenever you're throwing the Gainwell. So now you will have people you're right, Michael Pittman can make a play. DK just having less attention on him because of everything. We saw DK make plays frequently last year when he was able to get the ball in his hands. It was more the DK was held more back by lack of targets. Now, he can be somewhat culpable in that. Was he not getting open? I don't know to what degree that was, but he was also the subject of so much attention from the defenses at all times, and there was nobody else on the offense scared defenses whatsoever. So now I do think that having Bernard, maybe even Freiermuth being more of a receiving threat, maybe draw some attention away. Michael Pittman, when we talked about him, established track record that we know is going to get targeted a lot. I think you add it all up together, you're right. I do expect a more explosive offense, or more of a just, not even necessarily talking about explosion plays like, 40, 50-yard passes, not regains necessarily, but a lot more quantity of the 15 to 20-yard gains, those types of plays, the over the middle, things like that that really do, when you add up, you get a few of them throughout the course of a game, keep drives going and lead to points.
2: We'll go to the defensive side of the ball and talk about how life can be made easier for some of the veterans over there with this new coaching staff. That's next. 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
3: Go!
9: Rodgers is going to be helped on the offensive side of the ball by McCarthy, Angelicchio, and the rest of the offensive staff. But there's veterans on that defensive side of the ball as well, trying to teach maybe some older dogs, maybe not teach them some new tricks, but remind them of some older tricks that have been forgotten in the past that can still work really well. Well, Hayward, Ramsey, and Watts, those are the three obvious guys that you look at as far as those guys have their record or their resume pretty much already done. Their track record is set already in this league. They are Hall of Famers or Hall of Fame level players at the very least. And they now are going to, if you're Cam and TJ Watt, have to play under a new coach for the first time in their NFL career. Now, Ramsey, starting with him, might have a little bit more of an inside track on this, right? Because Ramsey's played for coaches in Jacksonville, and then Ramsey played in L.A. for Sean McVay. Now he's in Pittsburgh, played for Tomlin, now McCarthy. Like, Ramsey's been able to play for several different coaches throughout his tenure in the NFL. But with Hayward and Watt, that's not the case. It's been just nothing but familiarity. I don't know if that helps Ramsey more than those two. I don't know what that means. I'm just pointing it out that this is something that Ramsey's been able to do. His role, though, Jalen Ramsey, is going to be as different as he's seen at the NFL level, though. And what that star linebacker or star position is, whatever they're deeming him, linebacker's probably not the right way to put it. But you've said, you know, you think there's some off-the-ball linebacker tendencies to what they're probably going to ask of him. Maybe that's why they call it the star, just because it's everywhere. He's Mario on that star. He has all the responsibilities. So
10: indestructible.
9: He has got a new kind of role for this coming season. So he might be used to changing coaches and hearing things from a different voice. But now this different voice is kind of helping him find himself in a different spot on this defense. And I don't think it's like a begrudging thing either, where it's just like, I'm old, so you're putting me at slot. I think Jalen Ramsey recognizes I had a lot of impact last year when I was kind of in a role that's like this. Now really define that into being in the safety and base and coming up into the slot and nickel and kind of being all over the field. I can be an impactful kind of player, a kind of head-turning type of player in this coming season. Yeah, I can make splash.
10: I do think when Ramsey came out, and even at Florida State, he played some safety. As it was, there were probably teams that year, was it 2017, that wanted to draft him and play him at safety. So there's that element. I know we're talking more like play everywhere. Ramsey himself, when he made the move, he openly talked about it'd been so long since he'd done those kind of things that there, and remember, he picked this up like week 9 during a season. You know, you're prepping for a game, you got game planning, you're doing through a whole camp and a season, you're already adjusting a new team. And you're right, he's done that a lot, but in terms of what you're doing. So I do think he is excited that he got an entire offseason of OTAs, who have all this camp to kind of refine some of these things and re sort of calibrate his in terms of his instincts, so everything is in terms of where to be and what to do, and kind of get back to, so he's not doesn't have to think when he's out there. But I think that's kind of the beauty of Jalen Ramsey. I've said it before, and this isn't necessarily a evaluation of as a player, but he might be the most fun player for me to watch at camp. What is it, 11 camps I've been doing now? Like, he's just such an athlete. He's just, I mean,

0: He is.
1: In terms of pure athlete, there can't be many that in the league or play for the Steelers. I know he's getting a little bit older, but just in terms of, because he doesn't look like an outside corner. His body type, I mean, he's big. He's not as big as a linebacker is, but he's not that much smaller than, it's a bad example because of what happened to Steelers, but Devin Bush or, you know, like, you know what I mean? Those types of.
2: You're talking about an all-time great, Chris. You know what I mean? Like, yeah. It's, you got to kind of remember that.
1: Yeah.
2: He didn't author those chapters of his career here in Pittsburgh. But he's an all-time great. So, like, yeah, they tend to look a little freaky, huh? They tend to look a little specimen-y.
1: Yes, exactly. That's what, yes, they would put it. So, and to think he was an outside corner for as long as he was and to have that speed and do those types of things with his body. But, yeah, so just from that, seeing him firsthand during last year's camp and getting to watch him close and when he was mostly doing outside corner, I do think it's got to, I mean, Patrick Ann's got to be giddy to think of some of the things he can do, because I do think, you know, it's a hybrid, starts, whatever, and you wouldn't own every down. He's not a linebacker, but I do think that sideline to sideline element and the things he can attack and blitz from that spot, or certainly he can cover tight ends and running backs, things like that out of the backfield.
2: Yeah, and when he's closer to the line of scrimmage, like you said, he's not an off-ball linebacker, not by any stretch of the imagination, but you just mentioned sideline to sideline. Like, if he's in the nickel, if he's up at the line of scrimmage on the slot receiver and he sees it's a run play, he just chase down the running back and get into that pile and make the tackle. And that's something that we saw big time last year, Chris. Okay. He tackles. He can hit. It was the physical Jets game, right? Yeah, it was the first game of the year where he stuck that guy right at the marker.
1: The game, yep.
2: Yep, sealed it up, fourth down, stopped him a yard short. Boom. I mean, and he had a couple of hits like that this past season. So he has the hit stick, and he's willing to do so. And I think that's probably the biggest hurdle that most corners trying to transition to a safety or into the slot have to overcome, is sometimes they just don't like to tackle. Like Rod Woodson loved to tackle. That's why he was an insanely good safety as well as a great corner. I don't think Prime could have done as well at safety as far as that element is concerned. He'd pick people off because he's Deion Sanders, but the support in the run and tackling guys and pursuing wide receivers that are running down the field that beat the corner and trying to drag them down one-on-one, open field tackles, it's not for everybody at that position, right? So Jalen Ramsey, you have to check that box. I think he did so extremely well last year. And maybe not surprising because you noted safety in Florida State, played a little safety coming out of Florida State. Like, he's hit in his career before.
1: And that's one of the things where, and to tie it back to some of these, you know, all-pro level DBs, is like Joe Hayden was like, I'm not a safety. He would rather retire than play safety, which is his prerogative, whatever. He made a lot of money and didn't have to. But I'm not saying he didn't, whatever, like to tackle or he wasn't. But I think objectively he wasn't as good of a tackler. I mean, he wasn't a bad tackler, but in terms of but that's always been part of Jalen Ramsey's game, like his size. He's, 6'1", 211 is what he's listed at. Like, you know, everybody talked about the Charles Woodson comparison, 6'1", 210. When Patrick Peterson was here, like, he was an outstanding outside corner playmaker whenever he was in his prime. But I don't think his game in terms of could transition as well to safety, and certainly not to this hybrid kind of star situation you got going on. And I think it also helps Jalen Ramsey at them. Even from, you know, 15 years ago when Charles Woodson was doing it at the hit that stage of his career, I think the game's evolved even more to a point where he almost, again, he's still not the size of a linebacker, but the linebackers have gotten more, have evolved that direction more so than it was two decades ago when Charles Woodson was about to transition from cornerback to safety and, you know, the star. So if Ramsey's on board, and I, it seems a bit all he seems to be, he's in terms of this position, and he wants to do it, and I think he does. And I think last year when he made the move out of necessity, there was more of a need to be the center fielder safety, and that's not necessarily the case, certainly not to start the season. Everybody's healthy, and he can play. It'll be fascinating. That'll be one of the main things to watch. We go through, what are you watching for? Of course, the back of quarterback battle, the battles on the right side of the offensive line. I mean, Joey Porter Jr. is kind of off the field, but where is Ramsey on a snap-to-snap basis? Because you could, if he's on board and he's studied up and is able to do it, it could, there's no reason he can't be in the slot. Maybe outside corner every once in a while. that hybrid linebacker to safety here and there. Maybe he starts at safety for a snap, and then when he gets close to the line, you know, as the snap count comes, he's running up to the line, he's gonna blitz, whatever it is, or he lines up, and maybe the slot guy that was there bumps up. There's so many different ways you could use him, and it could be a lot of fun and a lot. I think I said Patrick Graham could be giddy in terms of what he could do with him.
2: With Cam Hayward, I think making life easy on Cam Hayward, maybe it's not anything that the coaching staff can do. It's about... Well, this is a part of what coaching does, but it's about the development of the players around Cam Hayward. And, you know, Harmon and Y.A. Black taking that step forward, and Keanu Benton maybe having a bit of a more breakout year this season. Sebastian Joseph Day really fitting into the fold well, finding himself a nice role within this defense. Maybe a Dean Lowry gets in there from time to time. Like, the best thing that can happen for Cam Hayward, burp into the microphone. I've done that a lot today. Last blitz that we're going to do until the training camp starts. I'm getting them all out now. Yeah. Can't do that with Labs. I burp into the microphone with Labs. It just doesn't go the same.
1: Well, you got to...
2: But, you know, basically, I treat him more professionally than you, okay? That's basically what I'm getting.
1: Yes. Well, you know, I deserve the...
2: But Cam Hayward treatment. You do. Of course you do. But Cam Hayward led the NFL last year as far as interior linemen are concerned in snap counts. Making life easier on him is other guys stepping up and taking some of that workload off of his plate.
1: And I do think that's Patrick Graham's book. That's what he's talked about. And it can manifest itself in a lot of different ways. We've talked about sort of they didn't make any change in inside linebacker. And we used to objectively, if we go position by position, the weakest part of the defense is inside linebacker, but they're running it back. But I think that part of that potentially, and maybe even certainly is the plan, is that as a group, there'll be a lot less snaps going to the inside linebackers. Why? Well, okay, Jalen Ramsey will siphon away some snaps from a Peyton Wilson or Patrick Queen because he's playing sort of, again, a hybrid linebacker. Or Nick Herbig, there'll be three outside linebackers in the field where essentially one of them is sort of taking the place, whether it be literally in the middle of the defense or just because you only have 11 guys. One of the 11 guys will be an outside linebacker, some inside linebacker, you play an extra defensive lineman. I think that all similar to the I don't think the game overall has evolved this way, and Mike Tomlin talked about it that way, but I think Patrick Graham is more so, and in I don't say ahead of the curve, but he was doing it before the Steelers were. He sees 11 guys on the field for every snap. He doesn't see, I need two, I'm going to play the 3-4 two down linemen, I need two outside linebackers, you know, that type of thing. So I think it's more of his mind sees it as a puzzle that fits together, and there's no chess piece more so than in terms of where you could put him than Jalen Ramsey.
2: And then there's TJ Watt, who I think is maybe the most important piece of this defense, most important veteran that needs to have some buy-in. And I really do think that it comes from the player side of things more than anything, is that he just needs to buy in. Now, I don't know what the role is going to be. I don't know where his movement is going to take him on that defense. I don't know how the snap count is going to be divvied up between him, Nick Herbig, Alex Highsmith, even Jack Sawyer getting in there for a spell or two. I don't know any of these answers. We won't start finding them out until the preseason games, training camp practices really start with pads on. Then we can maybe start to see some of the new ideas that Patrick Graham is trying to bring to the table in terms of TJ Watt. But there's got to have to be some buy-in from the player. There just has to. And Chris, have you noticed that a lot of times, like great athletes, like all-time greats, if they can practice some self-awareness sometimes and maybe eat a little bit of that humble pie, humble themselves somewhat, they find themselves having, statistically speaking, even better seasons than they would have imagined would have been the case if they were to, take a step back here, or Herbig's going to handle these now, or I'm going to rush from this side, or I'm going to rush from up the middle from now and then. Like, you would be so resistant to that. No, I get 15 sacks doing it my way. I'm going to do it my way. Then you do it, all of a sudden you're like, wow, I got 13 sacks this year, and three of them were like layups. Three of them were like the sea parted and the quarterback was right there in front of me. So there's got to be some trust from TJ Watt. There's got to be some buy-in from TJ Watt to the coaching staff.
1: It reminds me a lot of a pitcher in baseball that you hear a lot, that he comes up at age 23 or whatever the majors, and he's throwing 99 miles an hour and just relies on his stuff and just says throw back and throw. But the pitchers that last 15 years in the majors, by year 8, 9, 10, whatever it is, they're a few miles an hour off that fastball, off the you know the maybe things the cutter not break, but they've learned I'm going to be a different type of pitcher and just got better in terms of location, things like that. I think there's an analogy to that to football or really anything, but certainly in football and TJ Watt, you're right, where up until you know, whatever, or just say 4 or 5 years ago, TJ Watt, his get off, and part of it, he always has, one of his superpowers always has been his mind in terms of he is just obsessive about learning about moves and what works there and studying the opposing offensive linemen and know what moves work with them and film study and things like that. And I'm going to develop this move and I'm going to show this move. And if I show this move in the first quarter, maybe I'm setting somebody up for whenever it's third and 10 and in the fourth quarter. And I can end the game with a sack because, you know, I've done this move a couple of times where I didn't know I was going to get to the quarterback. So that's mm-hmm. always was his strength is what I'm getting at. So, but it was, hey, I go back and I hate to, you know, harp on one line he made, but it wasn't us grilling him as a media or whatever and saying, you know, although we have done it over the years, why aren't you moving around, TJ? You know, he offered himself that, you know, I've been stubborn in the past. I don't want to misquote the exact quote, but that that was the first time he's acknowledged that he was resistant to this personally. And so it comes at a perfect time where, you know, I'm sure he is very motivated to have a big season. I'm sure he hears and, you know, I said, like I said, you have to acknowledge he had production wise his worst season last year since his rookie year, right? I mean, that's just reality in terms of sacks. It was, and that's the sacks are what that's what your big plays are made for. So I think the combination of having that of telling people, showing people, hey, I'm not done because I'm 31 years old, and having the new coaching staff, so the new perspective comes in, and it's, hey, you know what, TJ, you're an all-time great, you're a Hall of Famer. I'm very excited to work with you. I think we should do this and this a little bit different. I think you're so much better. Here's some film of what I did, you know, what we've done with the Dolphins and whatever it might be, these other players that got sacks. You see how things open up when we do it this way. You move around here, you confuse, you know. I think he's embracing all that. And yes, I do think that we can combine the motivation and the new approach to things. Watt, I think, could be primed to get back up there and be one of those guys.
2: And I hope that maybe you can approach TJ Watt. And maybe this is something that's maybe a little bit easier to do than what I'm making it out to be in my head, because he's shown a willingness to, when he's gassed, because he goes 110% every single rep, right? There's no like how a soccer player like kind of jogs here and jogs there and kind of conserves the energy for the big third down pass rush. The first down pass rush is treated the same as the third down pass rush. The first quarter pass rush is treated the same as the fourth quarter pass rush for TJ Watt. So there's no, you know, change up for him. So he has shown the willingness to take himself out of the game when he's gassed and he realizes that I might be more of a detriment on this next snap than I am a favor, than I am a helper. But I do wonder if maybe you can approach him and be like, hey, not only scheme-wise rushing you from here or rushing you from there will help you out, but instead of maybe, you know, you rush, and then you tap your helmet, you got to come out, let's calculate it a little bit more. Like, maybe this is a Herbig series, right? Or maybe on a third down, you come off the field and it's Herbig and Highsmith that rush on like a third and 15 or something like that. I don't know. I'm just spitballing, but that's another change that you can bring to the table for TJ Watt that might help keep him fresher throughout football games and throughout the entire season.
1: Yeah, it's obvious, right? When
2: that gets to, again, the divvying up of snaps, which I think is one of the more intriguing things to learn this camp.
1: Yes, now that we have a formal, in terms of giving him a contract extension, a lucrative contract extension, and we all know and we all have seen Herbig, right? And we all knew, and it's a new coaching staff, of course, but the way they used him and he was using that you were trying to get with. But now it's like, I mean, right, when you start, when all three are signed to big contracts, I mean, that's literally putting your money where your mouth is, right, in terms of you see Herbig as a starter. So we know with that, after that kind of investment, that there's a projected to use Herbig more. And in years past, or certainly last year, because they all three missed time, they missed a combined, was it 9 games between the three of them. So that sort of it took care of itself in terms of there was a lot of games where only – two of them were available, so they played a lot. So now if you go through the year and assume that all three of them are going to be there, we know that Herbig's going to play more. Now, is that a direct at expense to TJ Watt? Maybe not directly, right? Maybe you timeshare it up, and again, I think we'll see three a lot more than we have in the past at certain points. But, it's just common sense. TJ's older, so there's that element of it. the conserve thing. And people used to get mad when TJ would be off the take himself off the field at times. It was, you're right. I think he's fine with that sort of element of it in terms of the when to play and to play less. But it will be interesting to see even how much thought is put in, how thoughtfully designed it is in terms of pass rush situations, whether it's on first and 10 is different. Who's out there on the third and 6 or the third and 12? Who's out there whenever it's second and 1? That kind of thing. How it will be divvied up. But again, if you have trust, if there's a respect and a trust from TJ Watt to Patrick Graham, you know what? I'm going to put my faith. He's going to put me out in the best situations for me to be productive.
2: When we come back, Cam Hayward's draft class of 2011 got some flowers recently and a pretty big title assigned to it. So we'll get to that next to wrap up the show. It's the Steelers Blitz on Steelers Nation Radio, part of the Steelers Audio Network.
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0: 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John Stallworth.
9: I often ask myself and even ask guys that I play with about the Steeler type player. Did we draft those type players, or would they come into the environment and become immersed in an environment and it becomes a part of them? I don't know which one it was, but I think that the fact that we blended so well together as a team, that we went through some difficult times as a team, helped us. You know, people look at those years that we won the Super Bowls over that 6 or 7 year span, they think everything was all rosy, but we had issues. We were just tight enough, close enough to get through that. We had the leadership and on the field and within the coaching staff to get over things like that, to get through those difficult situations. When you play, you don't think about history. You think about today. And what you got to do today. You don't think about what's going to happen after you're gone, how this team is going to be looked at, or how you're going to be looked at years from now. You think about today and doing the job you have to do today and being the best you could possibly be today. I was drafted in the fourth round, and I got a phone call, I think from Myron Cope, and to tell me I'd been drafted by the Steelers. And Myron asked me a few questions, and that was it. I mean, there was, you know, I hung the phone up, and I called my mom and told her I'd been drafted. Looking back on it, kind of comical that it would be Myron Cope that gave me a call.
10: And right down the middle of the field went John Stallworth.
9: The personal relationships, I think, stand out in my mind more than anything. Those relationships built with teammates and friends and things that you grow from and you learn from, those are the big moments. Those are the times that when I think back over 14 years in Pittsburgh, those are things that readily come to mind.
0: The Steelers Legend Series on SNR.
2: Hard to believe that Cam Hayward has been in this league since 2011. Part of the 2011 Steelers draft class, which is a loaded draft class as far as the NFL is concerned. And we'll get to that in just a second. But, man, I was in high school, Chris, in 2011 when Cam Hayward was drafted. Him still playing in the league and playing that position in this league is truly remarkable and something that is just unfathomable. And then you realize there's two of them because Cam Jordan was drafted in 2011 too, and he plays on the defensive line for the Saints, and he's a Hall of Fame type player too. He's in every way kind of like the Saints version of Cam Hayward. Yeah. Maybe even elevated more because the Saints don't have much of a rich history as far as individual talents are concerned. So he might be even higher than Hayward is considered over there in New Orleans. But, like, that's insane to me. Defensive lineman, you've been playing since 2011. Crazy, crazy. I can't do the stuff that I did in 2011 today, and I'm still 32. I'm still young, technically speaking. Like, it's truly unbelievable that those two are still kicking it.
1: Yeah, and didn't we do this by accident one day? We kind of went through and like, wow, this 2011. Because, I mean, you go down this list. I mean, Cam Newton, Vaughn Miller, A.J. Green, Patrick Peterson, talked about earlier, and Julio Jones.
2: Well, this is the title that was handed to it. That's what I was teasing for. The speculation by Bill Barnwell at ESPN, is 2011 NFL draft the best defensive draft class in the history of this league? And you mentioned a couple of these guys, but he has locks for Hall of Fames, J.J. Watt, Vaughn Miller, Richard Sherman, Patrick Peterson. I mean, those are four locks to get into the Hall of Fame. There's also guys like Aldon Smith, who was insanely good, maybe just not long enough in this league. Robert Quinn was a very gifted player drafted. Justin Houston was a standout from this draft class, kind of putting them in that next tier. And then he talks about Cam Hayward and Cam Jordan as like the two left standing. But I think both of those guys are Hall of Famers as well. I think Cam Hayward's really playing himself into being a lock for the Hall of Fame right now. So that's five, if we include Cam Hayward, locks for the Hall of Fame in one defensive draft class. And as you mentioned, there's still like A.J. Green's. And wasn't Julio Jones a part of that draft class too? Like, AJ so Green, offensively speaking, an MVP in Cam Newton.
1: Yeah.
2: But defensively speaking, Barnwell's got a point. This is loaded with talent.
1: Yeah, when you look at that, and it is, I mean, it's some of those guys, and in a lot of ways, that makes more underscores Cam Hayward's longevity and Cam Jordan, too, that how long has J.J. Watt been retired by now? Like, and
2: how, Richard Sherman's been on the prime desk on Amazon Football for like 3 years now.
1: I mean, we know Patrick Peterson, we know his last season was here. We referenced him a little bit earlier. I mean, and Vaughn Miller was playing last year. I don't know if he signed for this year
2: yet. He's still technically kicking. They didn't include him in the list because he doesn't have a team right now. Yeah. But he had 9 sacks last year, so I think someone's going to sign him.
1: Yeah, he's still around, but he's certainly not the every down play. Like, didn't play the most snaps. Like,
2: he's a third string guy. Yeah. Something like that.
1: In some ways, this also serves, and the initial point or the actual point is a good one.
2: The Cams are still starters, Jordan and Hayward.
1: And the fact that the longevity, not only is Cam Hayward still starting, but he's not just like this situational guy or whatever it is, or plugs in and, you know, backup type guy. He's still play. I mean, of all those guys you listed, some of them obviously have had on whole better careers. Like, I mean, J.J. Watt's an all-time great or whatever, but
2: that's the other thing I was going to say. It's like, it's not just that you have five Hall of Famers. We're including Cam as a lock. So we have five lock Hall of Famers. Let's throw Jordan in there too. So you've got six lock Hall of Famers. It's the fact that you're talking about the upper crust when it comes to some of these Hall of Famers. Like, J.J. Watt's a Hall of Famer, also one of the greatest defensive players ever. Richard Sherman, Hall of Famer, also one of the greatest cornerbacks in the league's history.
1: I mean, what Von Miller's 138 and a half sacks in his career. I mean, he's, you know, multi-time.
2: Compiler.
1: Multi-time. You think so?
2: No, I'm kidding. He's a DPOY. There's a little bit of a compiling aspect to it.
1: Well,
2: but you still have to compile nine sacks when you're this old like you did last year.
1: The way he kind of bounced around a little bit. But I guess that's where I started this, started this little point here about Cam Hayward. Cam Hayward's still at a high level and every day. Like, Von Miller, yeah, he got those sacks last year, but it's like he's been kind of bouncing around. I don't say hanging on. That's probably unfair to him to say that, but to a point, there's an element of that, right? You know what I mean? He sort of
2: the Bills made the big trade for him, right? Bring him up from Denver, and he really hasn't lived up to that hype since.
1: Yeah,
2: he kind of fell off in Buffalo. Honestly, good for Denver to get rid of him when they did, in the haul that they got for him.
1: And it's been now 8 years since he's had a double digit sack season, and I guess you could, but I mean.
2: But he's a Bronco legend. I think he won the Super Bowl MVP the year that's right, when they won the Super Bowl.
1: And, I mean, what do we got? One, two, three. Three first-team All-Pros.
2: One DPOY.
1: Yeah, three second-team All-Pros. He's runner-up at DPOY.
2: More times.
1: Yeah. So, he's
2: a Hall of Famer, yeah.
1: Yes, he's definitely a Hall of Famer, yes.
2: So that class is just loaded. And no offense to Cam Jordan, but Cam Hayward's kind of the torchbearer right now for it, because he's playing at a bit higher level than Cam Jordan is right now. Jordan's still very good, but Cam Hayward is an All-Pro, a second-team All-Pro last year. So it really is truly remarkable to see the longevity that he's displayed at that position and the ability that he's still displayed as long as he's played that position. And the thing that you mentioned too, like, with a guy like Von Miller, like, when he comes back, like, they're going to limit his snap counts. Like, Cam Jordan didn't lead the league in snaps for that position last year. Cam Hayward at that age is playing more than anybody else, playing more than the rookies that were drafted.
1: Yeah.
2: Like,
1: yeah,
2: he's truly a unicorn in that aspect. Again, Miller and Jordan are still playing, so they're technically still unicorns too, I guess. But you get my drift. Cam Hayward is just doing stuff that is jaw-dropping, and that's why I think I have, despite him not getting any of that team success, any of that playoff success that he's been craving, I have moved him firmly into the lock category as a Hall of Famer, because he just continues to do it year after year after year. And when you're this old winning second team All Pros, the longevity of your ability is becoming one of your biggest cases to get into the Hall.
1: Yeah, and that's what, and it's Cam Hayward's had a career where, remember, he was sort of a backup. He didn't really ascend until like year four or so, and then
2: All Pros didn't start coming to like year seven, eight for him.
1: Yeah, then he took that next level at that point, and you kind of think that's, oh well, he's kind of peaking here, and now the peaks just keep lasting, and that's the part about it, is underscores those all time greats that in that draft class, and he's the last man standing. I know the different positions and things, you know, it'd be different to ask maybe a cornerback like a Patrick Peterson to last as long as a D tackle necessarily. Although, I mean, you know, I don't know if that's, but the fact that Cam, amongst all those, is still playing, and, you know, there was really no, like you said, the most snaps in the league. There, if you didn't know his age, you wouldn't think. They certainly didn't treat him last year like that. And part of it might have been necessity, and part of it was that he played a lot of defensive snaps last year. That was certainly an element to it. And there was a lot of injuries at his position. And you know, you would think just it would be wise, it would be smart to try to limit him more. And as we a little bit talked about with T.J. Watt, in terms of putting him in the right positions and getting that, I hate the word load management, but that's kind of what I'm talking about. But and at some point there has to be a decline for the human body. But I don't necessarily, I wouldn't bet on it happen this year, because, you know, I've been saying it for 5 or 6 years now. Oh, Cam Hayward's going to decline now and age out, but it hasn't happened yet. So I'm never going to predict it again until it actually happens.
2: That's the same where I'm at too. Like, I've been saying that this is the year that it finally, you know, the rug gets pulled out from underneath him. It just never does. And in fact, I think he was better last year than he even was a year. Probably was hurt 2 years ago. So bounce back from, like, it was perfect last year to be like, ah, the injury happened. He definitely won't get back up to snuff. He was even better. So Cam Hayward, I will believe in you until, you know, you're 50 years old and you finally start to slow down a little bit. And by slow down, you're still like the second team All-Pro.
1: Yeah.
2: Training camp starts tomorrow, Chris. The players move in. We've got wall-to-wall coverage for you. It starts at 9 a.m. with me and Labs on the training camp report. We go all the way to 6 p.m. So we are live all day, every day that there is training camp up at St. Vincent College. I'm sure you'll be popping in and out of the radio booth from time to time. So anywhere, or there's not a better place to get training camp coverage than here on Steelers Nation Radio. So keep an ear out for that. He's Chris Adamski. I'm Tom Opperman. Guys, we blinked in training camps here. You blink again, the season's going to be starting. So full steam ahead. Enjoy camp. We'll talk to you next time on the Steelers Blitz on Steelers Nation Radio, part of the Steelers Audio Network.
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0: Let's see if we can remember how to do this. Good afternoon, Steeler Nation. It's The Drive on the Steelers Audio Network. Wes Shuler, Matt Williamson with you here on the eve of report day of training camp 2026. Matt, our vacations are in the books. In about 24 hours here, the offseason is in the books, and here we go once again.
1: Yeah, I feel like the offseason is now officially over. It's a Monday. I had a weekend away. You know, we both took vacations, which is great. I haven't seen you in a while. I haven't done anything on the air in any way, shape, or form until today. So a little bit of rust needs knocked off, but I'm cool. We were joking before the air. It's like before we hit record, you know, like this might be the most out of the loop we are until this day next year.
0: Yep.
1: You know, like I just kind of was detached, and we were kind of like, what's happened in the last 2 weeks? Fortunately, not much.
0: We lucked
1: out
0: of
1: really
0: that,
1: isn't.
0: Out of that regard.
1: Yeah, this time of year, it's slow.
0: It is. I was saying that to my wife. I was like, it's been 2 weeks since Matt and I have done a show.
1: Yeah.
0: I was like, I'll be very honest, and hey, I think you're probably in the same boat. I haven't thought about football or the Steelers much over the last 2 weeks.
1: Yeah.
0: But I think everybody needs that.
1: We have 50
0: weeks a year where football dominates. It's good to unplug for a couple weeks, and I think we're refreshed and ready to go.
1: Now, I will say I spent quite a bit on my laptop reading football stuff.
0: Yeah, <I'm sure.
1: laughs> I mean, what else am I going to read? You know, War and Peace? You know, of course I was reading football
0: Iliad
1: stuff.
0: The Iliad and the Odyssey.
1: But, right, exactly. But all in all, I haven't been creating content, haven't been doing much, and I needed it. So I'm ready to rock. I'm psyched for the season. I think the season is basically here.
0: Oh, you and me both.
1: It's
0: been an odyssey of an offseason for
1: the Pittsburgh
0: Steelers. I've seen it twice, by the way.
1: Have you really?
0: So good.
1: Is it good?
0: Dude, it's outstanding.
1: Wow.
0: It's outstanding.
1: Okay.
0: I saw it once. I was like, I got to see that again. Took my mom the second time because my mom wanted to go see it.
1: I'll probably have to wait till like after the season, though.
0: Yeah.
1: I mean, chances are maybe some random Sunday night.
0: There is a nice movie theater out there at
1: the
0: mall casino right by campus.
1: Maybe
0: one day. But there's been a lot that has gone on this offseason for the Steelers. I think certainly, Matt, if not today, probably Wednesday when we're doing our first show from campus, we'll have to just kind of recap what was a crazy offseason for the Steelers in a lot of different ways.
1: I'm sure we'll have new listeners just coming with the season that aren't year-rounders.
0: That always happens. And, man, Matt, we always see the uptick in listeners, in viewers, in engagement, all that stuff as soon as training camp starts.
1: Oh, yeah.
0: But I think this time around could be even ratcheted up from what we normally see just because for the first time in 19 years, the Pittsburgh Steelers have a new head coach.
1: Mm-hmm.
0: For the first time in 19 years, Matt, we think we know what training camp is going to look like, and we've got a pretty good grasp on it. But I made this joke to my wife. I was like, it's almost like, did you go to Lebo all throughout your life?
1: Yeah, from first grade on.
0: Okay.
1: Yeah.
0: I went to Eden, which was a private school, Eden Christian Academy through sixth grade. And then I started going to Mars in seventh grade.
1: I think I know where you're going with this. Yeah. Every district probably does seem a little different.
0: I said to my wife, this to me kind of feels like the first day that I was heading to Mars Middle School after going to Eden.
1: Okay.
0: I know what school is. There's lockers
1: there's books and teachers and gym class and math class.
0: I was like, but this is going to be different. It's a brand new school. It's brand new teachers. It's brand new, you know, standard operating procedures.
1: Yeah.
0: And that's kind of how I feel. I've been to La Trobe. I've been to St. Vincent. This will be my ninth training camp. But this one also feels new at the same time.
1: Yeah. And new curriculum too. I'm just curious to see like how they like one of my favorite things that I'm looking forward to, and I did a podcast on it today and talked a little bit about the Steelers corners in general, was I think Ramsey's going to be the slot and they're going to play a lot of nickel, which makes him a starter. I think when there's only four defensive backs on the field, he'll be the free.
0: Mm-hmm.
1: But no one's really told us that exactly. I don't know it.
0: Probably
1: about a practice or two in, I will know it. You know, like things of that nature. Or certainly the defense in general, I think, is going to look a lot different of where everybody lines up and what they do. And you don't have to be an X's and O's expert to look at it and be like, oh, they're doing different things. And then I think the offense will be similar, but not as drastically different. But we were even joking, like some of the organization just gave us the times of all the meals. Well, they're a little different this year, practice time's a little different this year. You know, when do I sneak in that nap or when do I sneak in other podcasts? Mm-hmm. I do, you know, like I'm still a little, I need to like get my boots on the ground. Like I told you, I do this NFL six pack show with Brian Peacock and I'm like, I don't feel confident telling you when exactly.
0: When can we record every day?
1: Right. Because I'm going to sneak back and forth and that's kind of going to get the lay of the land. Can I leave? Can I get to practice a little late? I don't need to see Stretch. You know, things like that. Sure. You know, right, right. Some point I need to feed myself. You know, will they do backs on backers? Will they do seven shots? You know, what kind of stuff carries over? I think it's really fascinating.
0: Lunch used to be at 11:30 in the morning. Now it's going to be more like 1 or 1:30 in the afternoon.
1: Because they're practicing earlier. Yeah. Right, right, right.
0: It's like when you sometimes when you switch grades and things like that, you go from having early lunch to late lunch and all that different stuff. And so it's. It's exciting, Matt. This time of year is always exciting, but I think when you have a new boss calling the shots and pulling the strings for the first time in 19 years, it's a lot to keep an eye on. And we're certainly looking forward to starting to peel that curtain back on Wednesday.
1: And the other thing too is just purely roster. Every year they go out and get people, and there's and every team changes drastically. But there's a lot of draft picks. You know, I mean, there's a
0: whole bunch.
1: You know, if we were to look around and be like, that's Zach Frazier. He looks the same. There's Aaron Rodgers. We saw him last year. Cam, TJ. We know those dudes. But there's 15 names that I'm pretty excited to really see for the first time, and I'm not counting mini camps and that type of thing. You know, Jameel Dean. You know, guys like that. Brisker. You know, like, what's he look like running around out there, let alone the rookies? You know, Max in particular.
0: It's going to be a lot of fun. Always is, but feels even a little bit more, you know, what are those presents that have been wrapped up under the tree? What are they going to look like this year?
1: And you think you know what you're getting, and often you get what you ask Santa for, but you don't know.
0: Exactly right. And especially when it's a different person wrapping up those presents this time around. So again, we will have our first on, we will not have a Tuesday show. That's kind of moving and set up and all that day. But then
1: this
0: Matt
1: is kind of
0: I,
1: a bonus we want to get back at you, you know, right?
0: Yep. Kind of knock off some of the rust and get going here before things really get going on Wednesday. But we're going to have a bunch of Saturday and weekend shows going forward, too. So we will have five shows this week.
1: And they're 3 hours each instead of two.
0: And this is our last 2 hour show. Right. We'll be giving you a bonus hour every single day. Great point by Matt there.
1: And I'm sure we'll replay some things that happened throughout the day and react to that, too. And, you know, like, I'm sure we'll have lots of good interviews, and we haven't had any of that stuff for months now.
0: Exactly right. So it'll be a lot of fun. Every day that the Steelers have practice, even on Saturdays, even on Sundays.
1: Day of the week doesn't matter at all.
0: Day of the week, it does not matter. It's kind of like summer vacation when you're growing up in middle school and high school. Who cares what day of the week it is? I just don't have school.
1: My kids have embraced that heavily. So prepare for college,
0: If there is practice, we are doing a show. So we will be out there on campus Wednesday, Thursday, Friday, and Saturday before heading home and taking Sunday off and then getting back at it on Monday when the pads go on a week from today. That's when things will really get fun. Matt, like I said, I think on Wednesday.
1: The other thing, too, there's a, I mentioned the show I do with Peacock. There's a couple things we were getting a kick out of today, like, because there are teams in training camps and stuff like that, too. There's a couple trigger words that I forget about until this time of year.
0: Oh,
1: like,
0: no.
1: Best shape of your life.
0: Oh, get out of here.
1: You know, the acclimation period. The acclimation period's a little anticlimactic, folks. You know, like, we're getting there, and it's like, that doesn't mean that they're doing Oklahoma drills and three-a-days. You know, like, there's a couple things along those lines where it's like, oh, yeah, I forgot about these things. Or this guy got carted off the field. I love that, too, because
0: everybody gets carted
1: pretty
0: off
1: much
0: the field.
1: Everyone gets carted off the field.
0: I'm glad you brought that up, and we should say that again on Wednesday when we're out there on campus.
1: They don't make you walk up the hill.
0: They're not going to make these guys walk 300 yards off the field.
1: When there's a cart right here. Carted off the field's one of my favorites. There's a couple of cliches that you just hear this time of year only. Or guys that start on the pup list. That doesn't mean that they're a disaster. Or hold-ins is another one. You know, there's a couple things you hear this time of year you got to remember. You know,
0: always good to have our bearings before we really dive in. Speaking of hold-ins, Matt, there will be, like I said, I want to do some off-season rewind stuff and scene-setting stuff on Wednesday when we get back to campus and into a new Steelers season. Obviously, though, one of those things that we'll be monitoring, I guess unless something changes in the next 48 hours or so, is the contractual status of Joey Porter Jr.
1: I think this is about to become, like, the story.
0: The story.
1: Yeah, we
0: saw it. Was it
1: every
0: Alex
1: year there's
0: Highsmith
1: one.
0: Or Cam last summer, or Highsmith the summer before that, TJ the summer before that.
1: Right.
0: And there's a lot that plays into this. And obviously that will be the storyline, Joey Porter Jr. and his contract. Matt, we were kind of laughing, and you mentioned at the start of the show here just a few minutes ago, not a lot happened in the last 2 weeks.
1: No.
0: I was expecting that we'd come back here and say, all right, this person got this extension and Christian Gonzalez got this.
1: Mm-hmm.
0: It's kind of everyone's kind of in a holding pattern, maybe a little bit. But
1: people truly went on vacation for a couple of weeks. You're right. Yeah,
0: and again, everybody needs that. According to Robert Kraft, of course, the owner of the Patriots, he said this over the weekend that they have made Christian Gonzalez an offer to be the highest paid cornerback in the NFL of all time. Quote, we love Christian Gonzalez. We love him as a player, as a person. That's why we made an offer to him to make him the highest paid player to ever play that position in the NFL. And coincidentally, is the highest contract in Patriots franchise history. So we're glad we drafted him. He's developed here, and we hope he'll be here with us for a long time. End quote.
1: Yeah.
0: So that sounds like that could be getting done very soon here.
1: I don't know why he'd say no to that.
0: Say no to the highest paid ever at his position. But I think if that gets across the finish line here in the next day or two, then all eyes will really be on Joey Porter Jr. in the Steelers.
1: Yeah, and it could make things sticky for the Steelers and Porter. I mean, obviously, because they are coming from, I think they're comparable players. I would take Gonzalez, but there's only like two or three corners I'd take ahead of Gonzalez. And frankly, by week 10, I might be like, Porter's even better than Gonzalez.
0: Yeah.
1: Like they're in the same neighborhood.
0: Yeah.
1: One thing that's works to Gonzalez's favor that Porter doesn't have going for him slightly is there's a fifth-year option situation, because if you remember, that was the year the Steelers traded up for Broderick Jones, and I remember being on the air with Dale going, did they trade up for Broderick Jones or did they trade up for Gonzalez? Because they had a corner huge need as well. They sit there at 32, which was a second-round pick at the time because Miami forfeited a first-round pick, and that was the Claypool pick. So that was from the Bears. And with their second pick, they took the corner as opposed to the other way around, Joey Porter Jr. But even though he was a 32nd pick, he did not have the fifth-year option, mm-hmm. you know, for the teams. So he has not made as much. He didn't make first-round money. He doesn't have that fifth-year option looming where Joey's contract is up after the year. Mm-hmm. Gonzalez, they could wait another year, and he's still Patriots property at the moment. So I don't know if that changes where the agents come from or not. I'm not a negotiations master, but they are a little different. I would still think Porter comes in below Gonzalez. And we've seen this so many times in the history of the NFL is I'm just going to wait for the other receiver to sign first, and then I want $1 more.
0: Yes.
1: I don't think that'll be the case.
0: Maybe I want $1 less in this.
1: Yeah,
0: in this instance.
1: But it's still going to be high.
0: Oh, yeah.
1: I mean, it's going to be really high. I mean, we went into this a while back. Maybe you could even pull it up, but I'm almost know off the top of my head that I think there's two OJ or Trent McDuffie's one of them that are making like $32 million a year. I think it's 32.
0: I think you're right.
1: I think there's two or three making basically the same contract.
0: McDuffie, Sauce, and Stingley Jr. all about 30, 31 million.
1: Okay.
0: All right in that range together.
1: And then I think there's like a gap of like $5 million
0: there is.
1: To the next group, which includes Pat Surtain, who's the best. But then we know how contracts work. You're not always the best player gets the most money. I thought Porter might come in somewhere in between those two deals. But the problem with that is there's no comps. That's how agents and teams work. You know, like that contract doesn't exist. You know, the $28, $29 million deal.
0: Sure.
1: So that always makes things stickier. It's easier to say, give me the same deal. But I'm sure the Steelers aren't going to be like, I'm just going to give you the Gonzalez deal. You know, so this could be sticky. I'm not saying it doesn't get done or he's not worth it or the team's being cheap or any of those things. But there's a lot to negotiations, and this is a big one, and the Gonzalez deal probably isn't doing the Steelers any favor. Because I would think Porter's agent at least walks in there the day after the Gonzalez thing and says, let's just match it. And they're like, that's nice, but no. You know, who knows?
0: Yeah, and that's what agents are supposed to do.
1: Right, exactly. Get every dollar you can for best deal for your client.
0: Absolutely. I think everything you said there is spot on. The one
1: you're not going to get them for 20.
0: No chance.
1: When the numbers come across, listeners will be like, whoa.
0: Oh,
1: yeah.
0: A lot of people did that with Herbig. Just wait.
1: Right.
0: Just
1: right,
0: wait for
1: right.
0: Joey Porter.
1: This one's going to be bigger and probably is why it's lingers. It's a little bit harder to do.
0: And I wonder too, Matt, it's a little bit harder to do. There is some of that kind of looking around and all right, what are the answers that they're putting down over on their test over
1: mm-hmm.
0: there?
1: Because
0: we use more school analogies. You know, like, all right, do I want to be the first one to turn this test in, or do I want to wait till a couple more guys turn it in,
1: mm-hmm.
0: and I'm going to go up there? Did I finish too quickly, or do I still need to wait this thing out? I also, though, the last piece of this is, as we've discussed, it felt like Herbig Darnell Washington, and Joey Porter Jr. were the three big contracts to get done this offseason. Like, we talked about Keanu Benton
1: still,
0: and some other
1: possibilities. I guess they did Boz, too.
0: But those felt like the three of the guys. Rookie deals that we really knew, you know, they're at positions where those guys have solidified themselves and they're important.
1: You drafted them, you liked them, you developed them. Right. Yes.
0: You and I also, one of the things that we've been privy and we've seen it play out over the last three or four training camps is the Steelers do love to have that contract extension that comes down in the middle of training camp.
1: Oh, yeah.
0: In the dog days.
1: Mm-hmm.
0: Everyone's starting to get a little sick of each other. Everyone's starting to get a little annoyed. It's hot out. You're tired. You're sleeping in the dorm room. You're eating in the cafeteria.
1: It's a morale booster, right?
0: It's a morale booster. And, you know, you and I have seen that. We saw it a couple summers ago with TJ. We saw it a couple summers ago with Alex Highsmith. You go into the cafeteria those days, and it's like, oh, here comes the $100 million
1: man. Yeah, everyone just has a little more perk in their step, you know? Right.
0: I wonder if there's some of that for the Steelers, too, where, like, hey, this will be a little sticky. Hey, maybe it moves the number a little bit, but we want to get this thing done in camp, morale booster. We don't need Joey out there full speed on July 29th anyways.
1: Oh, that too. Right? Yeah.
0: I wonder,
1: it's a new defense, but we still know we got
0: I
1: here.
0: Wonder if there's part of that with the timing too, where they've just kind of always had in their mind, this is the next guy who gets the morale boosting, mm-hmm. team bonding training camp contract.
1: Sure. His dad was a legend on the team. I mean, not that 100% matters, but I'll pretend like it doesn't. Local kid, Pittsburgher for life, one helmet guy. You can start having those kind of conversations at the press conference. The other thing I wanted to mention, though, is he is a free agent after the year currently as it stands. I think he's good enough, though, that unlike a Benton, you wouldn't hesitate to franchise him. You know, like, I can't imagine Porter hitting the open market after the season unless they can't get a deal done and he has a disaster season. Benton, you might be like, I want to see one more year. He has a really good year, and then you're fighting 31 other teams. Sure. You know what I mean? Sure. Like, just because you're not, I doubt he's franchisable. He'd have to have an unbelievable season. You know what I mean?
0: Whereas Joey, with where he's kind of at as a top five, top 10 at his position, you wouldn't mind paying that ticket price.
1: Right. And he might not love it, but it's still, you know, it ensures he doesn't just walk out the door.
0: Right. And it would be a nice payday for him as well.
1: Yeah, oh, yeah. It's guaranteed money for a year, too. Right.
0: So that's where we're at here. With a quiet couple of weeks, but a big looming story on the horizon. Matt, what happens first? Because, if I'm, and this is, again, I got to be careful because it's same but different with what we're heading into with training camp here. The first Saturday of training camp is always that welcome back to football Saturday. I don't know if you remember that.
1: It
0: would be like Mike Tomlin would always take the microphone and do a quick little, you know, 60-second thanks to the fans for coming out and all that stuff. That would also be the day.
1: I assume they'll do that, but who knows? Back to how we started this segment.
0: And I would assume in the past that's been the day that they've unveiled the Steelers' new Hall of Honor class.
1: Correct. Okay.
0: So if that is, again, hand up. We gotta get boots on the ground and see exactly how everything's going to play out this year. But if that's the way that it's been done in the past, what happens first? Joey Porter Jr. contract extension or new Hall of Honor class announced for the Steelers?
1: I think new Hall of Honor class. I think Porter thing could linger.
0: I think so, too.
1: It might not get done until, like, you know, the Steelers always like to put a deadline on it. They don't like to negotiate during the season. Mm-hmm. It could be the day before, you know.
0: It could be after that. Final,
1: yeah, we might be talking about this the entire time we're in Latrobe.
0: Hey, who knows? From a content perspective, wouldn't be the worst thing.
1: No, right.
0: Just getting started here on this Monday, new week, big week for the Steelers as, I was going to say they'll be heading out to Latrobe tomorrow, but really just the players. Everybody else is already there. Coaches reported yesterday. Coaching staff
1: TV's
0: reported
1: there
0: yesterday.
1: As we speak. He sent us a picture. Yeah.
0: Our intrepid video producer, Tyler V, Mr. TV, he sent us a picture of the lovely

0: the Pittsburgh Steelers Audio Network.
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0: back on the drive here on this Monday as July is just about finished, and that means it is training camp time for your Pittsburgh Steelers and for all 32 teams across the NFL. So we are in the last hours, the last final days of list season here, Matt Williamson, before things start to get real. And I wanted to take a look with you today, our buddy John Ledgerd, his top 25 tiers and rankings for tight ends heading into this 26th season.
1: So I read it today. I think John does great, great work. I think he's one of the lead. It just seems like I'm selling him short. Should be better well known than he is as a scouting. You know, he has a real job, so he does some other things as well. I urge everyone to check out his Substack. And I am a subscriber, and he sent this, and I thought it was really interesting. But I also thought what was interesting, more so than the list, well, it correlates. You can tell by his list how much he values blocking. And the league is really going towards these blocking tight ends. We saw it in the draft. You've been living under a rock if you haven't heard. Sean McVay likes 13 personnel, you know. So if you're just receiver only, and I thought John's list was really good for this, you can handicap your team a little bit. Like I read his Kincaid write-up for the Bills, who's probably lower on this list than you think, because really he's kind of a big receiver. I mean, he's really interesting. So I did a lot of fantasy homework this week while I was away too, just reading profiles and getting an idea who I'm involved with and blah, blah, blah. So if you look at like Kincaid's metrics per route, yards per route run, things of that nature, they're really, really high. They're up there with like the Bowers and McBrides and things like that. When he's on the field, how effective he is. But that's a little bit of a cheat because there's a lot of like fantasy analysts saying, well, if the Bills just finally dedicate themselves to Kincaid full time, you can extrapolate all his points and he's going to be Bowers-like production. Well, they don't because he's only out there on third down because he can't block anybody. Sure. So I don't think they're all of a sudden going to do that. They're going to put a wide receiver out there because that's really what he is. Gadsden with the Chargers. Mm-hmm. You got to be pretty special because it's hard to create mismatches. It's harder to be, Gadsden's a great example. Or Kincaid. It's like, okay, they're really good mismatch guys for a tight end. That doesn't mean that they're harder to cover than Michael Pittman.
0: Sure.
1: Might as well just put Pittman out there. Sure. You know what I mean? Who's probably an equal blocker, even though he's got a WR next to his name. So I thought it was cool that John really put value in two-way, every down, type of guys. You know, and he even mentions there's no Rob Gronkowski walking the earth right now. He's the epitome, where there's just no answer.
0: There's no answer.
1: There's just no answer, right.
0: And that's what I'm at. Every offseason, there's overarching themes across the league that you do a really good job of laying out. And I think how people have gone back to wanting heavier, bigger, more blocking capable tight ends has been one of those things we've discussed over the last couple months. Matt, I know we typically start at the back of list, but when he tiers them, I kind of like to start at the top, if that's all right with you.
1: Yeah.
0: Tier one has four names. Number one, Brock Bowers. Number two, Trey McBride.
1: Let me stop you super quick because those two are going. There is going to be some.
0: That's probably going to be one and two forever.
1: In the fantasy world, those guys, because we don't care about blocking in fantasy, blah, blah, blah. I'll bring up fantasy a little bit just because it's a fantasy-relevant position. But those are the top two off the board in every fantasy draft right now. Not to mention Kittle's coming off an injury. And, Kelsey's getting old,
0: I think those two are a very, very fitting number one and two.
1: Yes.
0: And then Colson Loveland, number three. And George Kittle, number four. That's his tier one.
1: And I read the Kittle write-up, and I agree with this, too, that he said Kittle, if healthy, and he's judging them where they are right now, would have a case to be number one. And I've said that for years. With all respect to Kelsey, who's a tremendous player, I think Kittle's been overshadowed by Kelsey a little bit over his career and maybe might be the most underrated tight end in NFL history because he's the most Gronk-like of any of them in terms of he's a killer in the run game. He's great after the catch. I mean, he is such a difference maker. And Loveland, I was a little shocked to see this high, but I couldn't agree more. I mean, in terms of like buying stock on a young guy, an IPO, or that was what it called, initial public offering. Buy Loveland while you still can, because he has an extremely high ceiling and was a better blocker than I thought, too.
0: That is your tier one, those four. And Loveland, I tell you what, after 1 year, he's clearly on the rise. Tier two leads off with a show favorite here. Tucker Kraft comes in at number five. John says he might have been number one on this list if he wouldn't have torn his ACL in week nine.
1: I thought that was a bold statement, but I don't think it's nuts.
0: I mean,
1: we saw it in first.
0: His first 8 weeks were unbelievable.
1: Unbelievable. Because he's also really rugged in a blocker.
0: Yes. Yes. Tier two is just two guys. Tucker Kraft at five and Sam Laporta of the Detroit Lions at six.
1: So yeah.
0: Two NFC North.
1: And Laporta gets lumped in a little too much of finesse guy. I mean, he's put up big numbers, but he'll more than hold his own as a blocker, which is super important. A lot of Iowa representation, as usual. Right.
0: It's insane.
1: Pretty nuts, yeah.
0: It's insane. Tier three starts with the seventh-ranked overall tight end, Tyler Warren, another young guy, of course, of the Indianapolis Colts, former Penn State Nittany Lion. Number eight, Brenton Strange, another former Penn State Nittany Lion.
1: Shocked to see him that high, but he's really important to them.
0: He sure is. Got a nice contract extension this offseason for the Parkersburg,
1: even though their
0: West
1: first
0: Virginia
1: pick,
0: guy.
1: Okay. Even though their first pick was a tight end, right?
0: He's one of those guys that I always complain about. Dave Holgerson not recruiting, but we won't go down that road. We've traveled that path before. Number nine, A.J. Barner of the Seahawks. Number 10, Kyle Pitts of the Falcons. Still at number 11, Travis Kelce of the Chiefs.
1: I mean, he definitely has that old man game of finding the soft spots and zones and things of that nature. Red zone, you know, when you need a big catch on third and eight, I think he's going to get still those targets. But he's never a great blocker. He doesn't move like he once did. I mean, the big play threat's not really there. Barner's a perfect example of what we said, though, to start the show.
0: Yes.
1: Like, he won't be in any fantasy leagues. He might be by week five, you pick him up, but he never leaves the field. He allows everybody else on offense to do so much more. I mean, he's because he's a hammer as a blocker, and he really has no discernible weaknesses as a receiver. If you've this position, as many as any, is your weaknesses are almost as important as your strengths. Mm-hmm. You know,
0: and your usage and the tells and all that.
1: Exactly,
0: stuff.
1: You're just telling the defense too much. If John who's out there versus Darnell being out there, you know what I mean?
0: Sure. It's like you always mentioned when Dre Archer came onto the field, right? What he says about A.J. Barner is basically outside of the premier guys at this position, Barner is everything that you envision in a tight end.
1: Yeah.
0: Can I run my entire offense without taking him off the field? Yes. Is he an asset in every situation, scheme, and personnel grouping? Yes. Can he move people at the point of attack? Yes. Can he get out in space and be effective? Yes. This will be
1: those are great questions asked for this position.
0: Yes,
1: if you can check those boxes for a true yes for all of them, that's a lot of value.
0: He's one of the better all-around options in the NFL, according to John Ledger. So Kelce was at 11. We're still in tier three here. Another guy coming off his rookie year. A lot of young guys on this list. Harold Fannin of the Browns checks in at number 12.
1: He's a weird evaluation.
0: He is, because he had a really good rookie season.
1: Great numbers.
0: They schemed up a ton around him. And
1: they did.
0: Didn't have much else going.
1: And that's the thing, is they didn't have anybody else to, still like the worst offense in the league. They didn't have anyone else to really get the football. I think he's going to have a good career and better than I thought coming out of school. He kind of runs funny and, you know, he's not a normal prototypical tight end prospect coming out of school, but he's better than I thought. I also think if I had that stock, I might sell it now, you know, while it's a little high.
0: 13, Colby Parkinson of the Rams.
1: That's a name that might shock people with Barner.
0: That's high.
1: For all like the same reasons.
0: Yeah. 14 of this parish, Darnell Washington of the Pittsburgh
1: Steelers.
0: Ahead
1: of Freiermuth, which I 100% understand.
0: In tier three, God bless you, Matt Williamson. And then number 15 and overall in closing down tier three here, Cade Otton of the Bucks. So Darnell in the top 15 in tier three.
1: And John, coincidentally or not, does a lot of work with the Steelers and the Bucks in particular. He's covered both teams to some regard, and I don't think he misses a snap for either team, but he's dialed in for the entire league. But Otten's another perfect example. It's like he may not have a great strength, but I can leave him out there for all things, and he can do all things well. Darnell's a weird one. I mean, just because nobody looks like him on this list. Yeah, right. And no one wants to tangle with that guy.
0: Darnell looks like some of those warriors in the Odyssey that they found on the one island that are like 7 foot tall and tower over everybody. Here's the write-up for Darnell Washington from John Ledger. Quote, Washington has operated in one of the worst passing attacks in the NFL during his career, which has hindered production. As his coaches start to understand his robust skill set, impressive statistical outputs have followed, at least on a per catch and per route basis.
1: Yeah.
0: Last year,
1: we know he's not going to catch 80 balls.
0: Sure.
1: Yeah, right.
0: Sure.
1: Yeah.
0: Last year, Washington was ninth amongst tight ends in yards per route run. He broke 12 tackles. He averaged almost 7.5 yards after the catch and is one of the best blocking tight ends in the league.
1: Real quick, it's interesting that he's that high in, what is it, yards per route run, did he say?
0: Yes.
1: Because his average depth of routes are not far downfield.
0: You know, a lot of yards after catch.
1: A lot of yards
0: after contact.
1: Throw a safety in the ground and keep running, you know.
0: He would be a valuable asset for all 32 teams and is the epitome of the type of player teams are targeting earlier than fans expected in this past draft.
1: Exactly. I mean, these teams that took a blocking tight end. So I even said this on draft day. If Darnell would have came out in this class, he goes at least a round earlier.
0: Second round, probably.
1: Top 50 for sure. And he came out in a really good tight end class, too. But, I mean, he's exactly what teams are looking for.
0: Into tier four here, number 16 overall is Juwan Johnson of the Saints. Number 17, Pat Freiermuth of the Steelers.
1: Yeah, and I thought his write-up was interesting, too. And, frankly, I mean, you can read it, but he blames coaching more than he blames Freiermuth for the inconsistencies.
0: Kind of similar to Washington. The best well-designed, you know, passing game throughout these last couple years.
1: And we've said all along, there's been many Mondays that we've gotten together during the season the last 2 years. Be like, man, you got to get the ball to Freiermuth.
0: Got to get the ball to 88 a little bit more.
1: Unless they play the Bengals.
0: He says this is a big year for Freiermuth. At some point, you have to produce at an above-average level. He hasn't done that in a volume sense over the last 3 years, given that he is an average run blocker who's at his best playing next to a true inline tight end.
1: Mm-hmm.
0: Freiermuth needs to prove he can be a true difference maker in the passing game to stay highly ranked.
1: So I've often quoted the Football Outsiders, FTN, metrics and things, and they put something out recently about receivers lining in the slot versus wide. Freiermuth was really like the best tight end in the league when aligned in the slot.
0: Okay.
1: And I really think this staff is going to do a lot of that. I think Darnell's going to line up next to a tackle. I think Freiermuth's going to be detached. And I think you're going to see Pittman and Metcalf on the outside, which is enormous, first of all. But I also think it is another thing we'll have a much better clue on a week from now. McCarthy's been such a heavy 11 guy, but if it means taking Washington or Freiermuth off the field for Bernard, I don't know that I'm into that.
0: Yep.
1: You know, I mean, because he's also used like Finley and Ferguson with the Cowboys in a very Freiermuth like manner.
0: That's one of, I think, the real X factors for this offseason.
1: Yeah.
0: Number 18 from across the Commonwealth, it's Dallas Goedert of the Eagles.
1: Mm-hmm. He's declining a little bit, but right.
0: Speaking of across the Commonwealth, that was the big sports story that we missed. Oh, LeBron James in the state of Pennsylvania.
1: Oh, wow. How about it? Okay.
0: Did you see the news today? He's going to commute from New York City?
1: No.
0: That seems a little wild, doesn't it?
1: I assume we'll have a driver take him back and forth. He's not going to hop on a train.
0: I was thinking like helicopter.
1: Okay.
0: Something like that. Number 18, Dallas Goedert of the Eagles. 19, Cole Kmet of the Bears. And the name you just mentioned at number 20, Jake Ferguson of the Cowboys.
1: Yeah, and guys like Kmet and Ferguson and Schultz, who we'll get to, aren't flashy. You know, you hope Freiermuth's above them in terms of after the catch, separation, speed. But they also don't have glaring holes either, mm-hmm. the guys I just mentioned. Like, they're all good enough at everything, you know. You'd like to upgrade, but you can still run your offense and answer a lot of those questions he put out before.
0: So Kmet at 19, Ferguson at 20, Dalton Schultz at 21,
1: mm-hmm.
0: Theo Johnson of the Giants at 22.
1: He's one of my faves because he was really, really raw coming out of Penn State. He's got some Darnell to him in terms of just gigantic hands, long arms. I think he was like 270 at his combine.
0: 81-inch wingspan.
1: Wow. And, you know, now Harbaugh's getting a hold of him and matching him up with, like, Ricard and some of the Ravens-like stuff they do. He could be a breakout guy. Again, don't draft him in fantasy. I mean, he's not going to catch 60 balls, but he could be a breakout guy.
0: 23, Dalton Kincaid. So we get Dalton Schultz at 21, Dalton Kincaid at 23, mm-hmm. Terrence Ferguson of the Rams at 24. And then remember, this was a top 25 list. So rounding out the list, Hunter Henry of the New England Patriots.
1: Yeah. Ferguson, after 1 year, flashed a lot, but he's also not the... He's like the Steelers. The Rams have two guys on the list. And then he also has just missed or...
0: Yes.
1: There's guys like Mark Andrews that probably should be on the list, but he just didn't know what to do with them at their age or whatever, you know?
0: So honorable mention is Gadsden of the Chargers, who you talked about. Just missed the cut. Tyler Higbee, Isaiah Likely, and Chig Okonkwo.
1: Okay.
0: And then clouded by questions over injury and age, TJ Hockenson, Mark Andrews, and David Njoku.
1: Yeah, that last trio to me are, I wouldn't know where to rank them. Like, there's a good chance all three of them are better than Jake Ferguson.
0: Sure.
1: You know what I mean? They've had better careers, they're accomplished, but they're at a crossroads of their career, and at their ages, usually it goes the wrong way. However, tight ends fade away slow. You know, we talk about this a lot. I mean, I think it's changed, but I've referenced it a million times, sitting down with Vance McDonald and saying, you know, Vance, hey, you're 27 years old. Oh, by the way, Freiermuth is 27 years old. Does it make sense to you that that's when tight ends hit their peak, which is much later than running backs and wide receivers? He's like, absolutely.
0: Absolutely.
1: Now, I bet that number's lower than that now. But the other thing is Kelce, Gonzalez, all these dudes, they fade away slow. Heath Miller, Witten, you know, I mean, these guys are smart and old man at the Y, you know.
0: Even Gronk, we saw that with him coming out of retirement and still being one of the best tight ends in the National Football League down in Tampa. So there's your tight ends rankings and tiers from John Ledyard as we kind of get to, we'll still do some list stuff during training camp, obviously.
1: Yeah, here and there.
0: We got to take a look at some of those Jeremy Fowler lists, catch up on some of those too.
1: Definitely.
0: Hopefully we'll have Jeremy on. That was one thing that I was thinking about, the difference too. In the past, Matt and I were always on from two. We'll be on from 3 to 6, by the way, this year, Matt and I.
1: Yeah. We always bring it on home.
0: It'll be 9 to 6 live on SNR every single day. So 9 hours of coverage every day. It'll start with Bob Labriola and Tom Opferman in the mornings.
1: Nice.
0: And it'll end with you and I from 3 to 6 in the afternoon / early evening there. We'll miss having practice going on while we're on the air. It was fun.
1: A nice bonus,
0: Kind of low-hanging fruit a lot of times.
1: Mm-hmm.
0: I was thinking about this, though. The good part is it was always near impossible for you and I to get guests.
1: Yeah, I guess that's
0: because that practice difference. Was going on, and then all those journalists had to file their stories and do their
1: report. Yeah.
0: And now, with practice probably being over 2 hours before we go on air, I'm at least optimistic we'll be able to nab some more guests this training camp.
1: Hey, Lab, for Suda, before you go to dinner,
0: Jeremy
1: stop
0: Fowler,
1: up or whoever,
0: you know,
1: right?
0: Yeah. Like that.
1: That's
0: so
1: cool.
0: I'm hoping that'll be the case as we kind of wait and see.
1: Again, just like we started the show, it's going to be a little different.
0: It's going to be a little bit different. Yep. Little bit different.
1: Little differences.
0: We will close down the first hour of this program when we return. Euler and Williamson, it's The Drive. 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
5: Since 1966, the Pittsburgh Steelers have been headed to St. Vincent College for training camp, and 2026 is no exception to that. 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This is the Morning Camp Report. I am Tom Opperman. I will be joined, of course, by Bob Labriola momentarily, dealing with some stuff up at St. Vincent himself for the first day of practice. So we'll catch up with Lab soon. But there's a lot of excitement in the air for Steelers Nation, because even though this is something they've been doing, like I said, since 1966, man, this is the first time in almost two decades that you have a new coach leading the training camp charge. We're going to hear from Mike McCarthy. We're going to hear from Aaron Rodgers. We'll hear from TJ Watt a little bit later on in the program today. But one thing that Mike McCarthy said yesterday in his introductory press conference, if you were looking for the differences between Mike Tomlin and Mike McCarthy, well, the biggest one's got to be the fact that there's not going to be any live tackling at practice this year. He established that immediately. Didn't have to discover that on our own by watching the practices. Just flat out said, we're not going to be doing live tackling this year. And that is definitely a departure from what Mike Tomlin used to bring to the table at Steelers camp. He was big on tackling, emphasized the live tackling drill, thought that that was a great way to get the body ready for the start of the season. And different strokes for different folks, right? Mike McCarthy kind of looking at keeping guys protected more so than getting them ramped up physically for the season. Emphasizing the health of players was a big thing as far as what Mike McCarthy was saying there. So it's certainly going to be different, you know, not having that live tackling portion of practice. Did say that there was going to be goal line. It's not like they're not going to be hitting. Still going to get to figure out what the offensive line configuration looks like and all that fun stuff. But as far as tackling goes, not going to happen this year. Another thing that I thought that was pretty interesting when it came from Mike McCarthy, his press conference yesterday, laying the pecking order down when it came to the quarterback room. Obviously, Aaron Rodgers is going to get his reps with the ones. Twos will be Mason Rudolph, and then the threes will be split between Drew Aller and Will Howard. A little bit of speculation in the offseason if that would be the case, because, hey, OTAs, mini camp, Howard was getting a lot of reps with the twos, but now we know that the pecking order will be Rodgers, Rudolph, and then Howard and Aller, at least to start camp. And I also liked how Mike McCarthy talked about how the room really has to flow both ways. You got to get the starter ready. That's job number one. That's Aaron Rodgers. He needs his reps. But the starters also got to stay in communication with those backups. He really is high on that quarterback room. Both Omar Khan and Mike McCarthy said that they would be open to keeping four quarterbacks on the 53-man, as rare as that might be. But certainly a lot of intrigue in Steelers Nation is wrapped around that quarterback room and what happens with the backup quarterback. A lot of intrigue also with the offensive line, the guys in front of the quarterback. Who's going to be that right tackle? Who's going to be that right guard? We don't know yet, still up in the air. Dylan Cook, Spencer Anderson, they'll be in pole position, at least I think, to start training camp. That's what things were in OTAs and minicamp. But as I just said, threw us a bit of a curveball with the Howard thing. Maybe we'll get a bit of a curveball here with who gets that first crack with first team when it comes to the right side of that offensive line. But those were the two gentlemen that were in the pole position in the offseason workout portion of the offseason for the Steelers. Maxi Honichor, obviously the first round pick this year. Tons of talent there. Barking right up the tree of Dylan Cook at right tackle. And then right guard, you've got Jennings Dunker and Brock Hoffman, a couple of options behind Spencer Anderson. So those position battles are certainly going to be intriguing. And by my money, the most important as far as Steelers position battles are concerned at training camp. You're talking about two starters there on the right side of that offensive line and a very significant position, of course, especially when you have an elderly quarterback, put it that way. You want to make sure that he's protected very well. The left side of that offensive line looks solid as can be. Troy Fautanu making the move to left tackle. Got to keep an eye on that. Hopefully that goes swimmingly, as well as Mason McCormick making that move with him over to the left side of the line. So you feel good about them as far as what they've brought to the table to the NFL so far, but they still have to make a switch to the other side. Don't think it'll be too hard for them. I like that they're moving as a unit together. I think that helps things out, but we still have to see it play out first in some preseason games and some practices before you fully feel confident. But I think Troy Fautanu is shaping up to be the best offensive lineman on this team. If it's not him, it might just be the center, Zach Frazier. From Frazier to the left, you feel real, real confident. And from Frazier to the right, there's a lot of potential there too. It's just a matter of that potential getting realized maybe sooner than later with your two rookies that could hold down the right side of that line. Some other news with the offensive line on the injury front. Broderick Jones, who missed all of the offseason workout portions, the OTAs and the mini camps, he's been given the thumbs up. He is going to participate. What his role will be remains to be seen. Omar Khan mentioned that he would spell in at left tackle some. Maybe that means that they're looking at him as maybe being that swing guy, that first guy off the bench. I don't know, but it's good to see that he's healthy and that he's going to get to at least throw his hat into the ring because, man, if injury was going to dictate that he couldn't participate in training camp with the logjam that they now have in that offensive line and specifically in that tackle room, it could have gotten a little bit tight. Things could have gotten a little bit sticky as far as Broderick Jones is concerned. I'm not making any guarantees that, you know, he's going to make the team anyway, but at least he's going to have a puncher's chance. So that was encouraging to see. And perhaps I'm burying the lead here. The biggest thing about this camp just might be the reunion between Aaron Rodgers and Mike McCarthy. What can Mike McCarthy get out of Aaron Rodgers? I think that is a huge, huge thing that everybody in Pittsburgh and everybody in the NFL world is asking themselves this season. This story is beyond just, you know, the 412. This is a national thing. His farewell season, Aaron Rodgers gets reunited with a coach that he's been with for 13 years, won a Super Bowl with, tons of playoff runs, MVP awards won by Aaron Rodgers under Mike McCarthy. I mean, the success is unassailable. It is a bulletproof resume that those two have. But you still have to see how the time apart will be fixed, how those fences will kind of be mended. And make no mistake about it. It wasn't like kumbaya and rainbows when he left Green Bay, Mike McCarthy, with Aaron Rodgers. But Aaron Rodgers wouldn't have been jumping back into this thing if they hadn't smoothed things over, if they hadn't had good communication, if they didn't think that it was going to work. And I love the fact that Aaron Rodgers is going to be getting to play in a very, very familiar offense. Granted, it's going to have some tweaks to it, no doubt. But a very familiar offense that I think is going to bring out even better play from Aaron Rodgers than he experienced this past season with the Steelers. And it was fine last year, but I think he can take it to another level. And I think Mike McCarthy is going to help unlock that and help take him to another level. But it can't just be all about scheme, right? He's got a nice infusion of talent on that offensive side of the ball that was lacking last year, especially when you look at that receiver room. I mean, no offense to Calvin Austin III, but he was just not good enough as the second option. Now your second option is Michael Pittman Jr. Now you're hoping your third option is going to be Jeremy Bernard, a very skilled rookie that you took this year. Roman Wilson, Rodgers spoke highly of him. Maybe he's your four. Skowronek, very familiar with Rodgers, a reliable player. That's a much, much, much better wide receiver room than last year. Last year, when you had to go out and get an MVS or an Adam Thielen, they dropped right into the number two spot. This year, if you had to get a veteran like that, they'd be fighting for four. They'd be fighting for five, as far as the pecking order is concerned in the wide receiver room. So that, night and day different. The scheme should be a lot more comfortable and familiar for Aaron Rodgers. I think there's a lot of reason for optimism when it comes to the McCarthy and Rodgers reunion. We'll try to catch up with Labs next. 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
9: Accident on West Carson Street near the Corliss Tunnels. Heading into the city on the Parkway West, you're slow top of the hill down to the tunnels. Parkway East is slowing just past Forest Hills. A Bonnie Diver, total traffic.
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19: It's going to be cloudy today with partial clearing at times, a high of 79. Partly cloudy tonight, dropping down to 59. Sunny for the most part tomorrow with a few clouds and a high of 83.
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5: Back here on the Morning Camp Report with Tom Offerman and Bob Labriola on the Steelers Audio Network. Labs, very busy man today. It's first day of training camp. He's got some other duties that he's catching up with, so we will catch up with him at some point in the show today. He will be a normal co-host for me, though, on days that aren't as busy. But it's the first day of camp, you know what I mean? There's other duties that come up. Before we get to Mike McCarthy, we're going to play you his opening press conference of training camp in just a minute here. Just to go over the schedule of what you can expect in the immediacy of camp. Today is the first day of practice. It is the acclimation period. That'll be today, tomorrow, Friday, and Saturday. No pads will be on. And that's just, you know, getting the players up to speed, getting them acclimated. It's very aproposly named. So we'll have that for the first few practices. Saturday, a big day up at St. Vincent. We got the Hall of Honor class that'll be announced. It's that NFL kind of back to football vibe that they have where a bunch of national people will be at St. Vincent College. So that's a big, fun, festive atmosphere. And then Monday, the pads come on. Sunday, no practice. Monday, the pads come on. And it really gets kicked up to 11 as far as Steelers football is concerned. No Sunday practices, a little bit different this year. Used to do that under Mike Tomlin. Will not be the case with Mike McCarthy. Sunday will be the day off for the Pittsburgh Steelers. So if you're one of those people that usually plan on the weekends coming up on Saturday or Sunday, you know, you only got one chance now to do that on Saturdays. Mike McCarthy did speak to the media yesterday when the Steelers moved into St. Vincent College. Certainly not his first training camp as a head coach, but the first one at St. Vincent College as the Steelers head coach. Let's take a listen to what Mike McCarthy had to say.
0: Training camp is here. Obviously, one of my favorite times of year. First, want to acknowledge, St. Vincent's College. They've knocked it out of the park. Just to set up, coming up here in the spring. I think we were up here on three different occasions, especially to being year one. And they've just done a phenomenal job of everything that's asked. Obviously, the history here, just to see this thing develop from, being up here as a kid in the late 70s. But the new indoor facilities, outstanding. I actually had to use it this morning for our mobility workouts. So we've completed that with the players. So everything went smooth there. But excited to be here. It's a great setup. I mean, the function of it, just the way it flows. 21 days of being here in Latrobe are critical for us. I look at these as foundation days, and we couldn't have a better setting for that. So coming out of the spring, our goal in the off-season program was really just to get the schematic volume and the communication and language, common language and all that. I felt our guys did a really nice job situationally. I thought we got off to a good start. But this is where it really starts up here. So we have the first week with the ramp up that the whole league has to do. So we'll start that tomorrow. So the limited practices, more meeting times, more walkthroughs and things like that. And then we'll get going Monday with the first padded practice with the McAfee show here. So I know everybody's excited about that. So it'll be a great atmosphere. But it's here, and it's a phenomenal opportunity for our guys. So far, it just the preliminary conversations as far as, the health of our team. We have two players on PUP. Frankly, the progress that a number of our guys made over the summer, over these last 5 weeks, has been better than expected. So feel really good about the overall health of the 90-man roster, and looking forward to getting started here. So anything else, Bert?
1: Nope, that's it.
0: Okay.
1: Questions?
0: I'm trying to act like we're connected here, so I'm trying to improve my relationship.
1: How important is it to get up to speed really quickly here in camp?
0: Get up to speed? I think the biggest thing for me, the expectation is the competition. This is your play. You got to establish your play style. The identity of the Pittsburgh Steelers was identified back in the 1970s. So you don't get to just carry that forward. So, this gives you the opportunity to get to competition level where it needs to be. Get as close to the fire as you possibly can. The connection is very important. Group dynamics of training camp. I mean, being in a dorm room and having, cinder block walls, it's been a minute for me personally. So, it's the first night of sleep was good. So just the whole, environment for these guys to be around each other. I think it's important. You see the guys riding their bikes to the first workout over or first meeting over there to the gymnasium area. So just all those things are part of a camp atmosphere. But it'll always be about the depth and the details. I mean, this is why we're here. We're here to come together as a football team, and it's always the depth of the details because it's the little things. It's the little things you can't really work on in the spring. Really, the little things you can't even work on until you get to next week, because the little things turn into big things, and that's on both sides of the fence. So, we try to train in a perfect environment, but you don't achieve greatness with perfection. Football is 11 on 11. You have to overcome adversity from one play to the next, and all. So this is as close to the fire as we can get, and so that's really what I'm looking forward.
6: Mike, a lot of your players have referenced detail of your coaches. How long have you been maniacal about that thing, and why?
0: I think it's probably I think like a lot of us, it goes back to how you're raised. I've been over the top blessed with the coaches that I've been able to learn from, the veteran players that I've been able to learn from as a young coach. So, and I could give you, there's so many quotes. One that's always stuck in my mind from Marty Schottenheimer is, when times of crisis, think of players, not plays. And that's, I think, so much is made of scheme, but the relative part of scheme is a lot of us run the same plays as far as how it looks conceptually draws up, but it's taught differently. The techniques, the detail, the connection, the timing, the time clocks, all those things. So I think that's football. I think that's sports.
1: Mike,
0: We all look at something and see it a little differently. And success first comes from being consistent. We got to be consistent in everything we do. We want to knock on the door every single year to bring the Super Bowl trophy home. We're not just trying to win one more. We're trying to win them all. I mean, if you're going to take that approach, that's not a quote. That's an example. Okay, that's trying to make a point here. But you have to have that consistency in your detail.
1: Mike Omer talked just to us, Broderick's expected to practice tomorrow. Broderick Jones.
0: Okay.
1: And saying that we want to be safe with his progress and taking steps forward. What is the urgency for you guys to get him back involved and be able to evaluate him to see if he can start again for you guys being a first-round pick here?
0: Well, that's one of the guys, I talked about it. That was great news to see that he was cleared by both doctors. So that was excellent. I think it speaks volume for Broderick and what he's been doing here the last couple of months. So I just think, like anything, when a player comes off of the medical clearance, I mean, it's you can't just go to 100 mile an hour. So and I think you'll see that in how his reps go and so forth. But Broderick is a start. He's been a starter here. He gives us position flex. We have a 90-man roster. I'm looking for 68 guys to come out of this. That's my goal is always when I'm in training camp is, 68 players, obviously 53 players on the active roster. But, Broderick is he's a starter. He's a starter level player. He has position flexibility, and that's how we'll get him started.
7: Do you envision using him primarily at right or left, or how do you kind of divvy
0: it? We're going to work him back in, that'll be identified as we get going here. Yeah.
8: Mike, what's the impact of not having Jalen the first couple of weeks, Ramsey the first couple of weeks? Are there concerns as you get closer to the season?
0: I wouldn't say there's concerns. I think once again, you talk about, a great player. I've always admired Jalen from across the field. But he's wired like a coach, so his involvement, his engagement is going to be important, not really for him, because we all need it, because he wants to be out there, but really the connection with the others. I mean, this thing's not about 11-on-11, especially in the defensive backfield. He's a multiple position player, but we got to be smart. He's played a lot of football. We want to have a hell of a camp, physicality, stressing, hitting the stress points that we want to hit. We want to be smart about it, but we want to take all the football with us. We don't want to leave anything back here. So that's what I think about when I'm thinking about, does a guy go, how hard, what are you going to do in this drill? I think I've been fortunate. I think I've done every drill in football. So, which drills you do. The science behind the drills, how the players fit in that. And so those are the conversations you have continuous, and you got to be smart with your players.
9: When DK was in here earlier with us, when DK talked to us, he just talked about the connectivity with Aaron Rodgers and the conversations and communication with him being better this year and year two. Once the ball is snapped, though, what have you studied from DK that you see that you can get even more out of him in year two as a Steeler?
0: Oh, I think, number one, you just start with his route tree. He's a matchup problem. If you put him on the backside of 3-by-1, you better help him back. You better give some help for him. So, want to move him around a little more. But you can see that their time clock is, being new, them two played here last year, and I know it was their first year, but I was impressed with their timing together in the spring and the OTAs. So we just want to continue to grow off of that, because DK can change games.
10: Mike, are you guys tackling team drills?
0: Will we tackle in team drills? We won't do live tackling. No, I've done live tackling in the past, and I think it was kind of where I touched on just briefly is, every drill's been evaluated. There's a GPS component behind everything that we do. There's more stress that we need to apply to our training situations than just going to the ground. The footwork's the priority. always will be about the feet and everything that we do, whether it's tackling, blocking, you know, ball security, all those things. So the footwork component about it is important. You have to assess stress in everything you do. That's I look at it as one of the primary responsibilities of being a head coach and one of the primary focal points of being in charge of a training regimen for your football team. So tackling is a good way to go. Have done it, but I feel like, you know, we'll be able to get it done in other, you know, ways of training, particularly in our tackling drills and the team drills. So injuries are part of the game, you know, and I think you clearly got to do the best you can, and it's a judgment. You try to reduce risk, so, but we will not live tackle. We'll have goal line, but we won't live tackle, and that's one of the harder drills to get that done.
3: Wait, you don't write anything down after conversations?
11: This is Pocket. I never go anywhere without it.
0: You know, so, but we will definitely save that for the preseason games.
12: What's your philosophy in terms of practicing in maybe more the middle of the day as opposed to late afternoon when it's usually, at least in this part of the country, it's hotter than it is maybe at noon, 1 o'clock?
0: I'll make sure I understand what you're trying to ask me. You say it's better to
12: practice is early, like this is earlier than this group has been used to. Like Mike, you used to run at 1:30 to 3:30. You're going from like 11:30 to 1:30, and that's historically what you've done. I'm just wondering, is there a philosophy behind having practice maybe at that time of day?
0: Yeah, I mean, obviously your philosophy on it, because that's the way I've done it. This setup is very similar. There's a lot that goes into it, you know, how much time you have between the meetings. I don't believe in just having a plan and dusting off. There's a systematic approach to everything that we do. I like to get up in the morning. I believe in regularity. That's the way my father raised me. You get your heavy lifting done in the morning. You get up, you get them going. So our first team meeting will be at 7:30. I believe in starting early. We want to get in there. We want to have our meetings. The commitment that we've had in the off season gives us the ability to not meet as long in the mornings because the guys, they did the work in the spring. They paid the price of learning this scheme. So we'll be more like when I talk to the team, we won't install. We'll recall. All right, so we'll have a recall meeting in the morning. We'll have a walkthrough over there in the gymnasium, and then we'll get up and go get it. Let's go. Let's go practice because that's the most important part of the day is when we hit that practice field. So that's why we practice when we practice. If I felt like they were ready to go and I could have everybody, all 90, ready, I'd practice at 7:30 because it's the priority. I mean, that's the most important thing we do is practice. So let's get them in there. Let's get them ready. Let's get out there and get it. And so then you got to have the rest recovery component into it. Plus, you'll see more video cameras out there than you've ever seen. All right. So capturing that video is critical to this environment. So we'll get the players a chance to go, you know, weight room, lunch, coaches will watch the tape. And then that's probably the second most important part of the day is watching that tape. You know, these players need to see tape themselves. I talked about it with the staff meeting last night. The training camp video, still today, it's been like this for 30-plus years. It's the best video of the year. It's the best video of the year. We'll be cutting this video up for training camps, off-season program for as long as I'm here. There'll be plays and schemes and situations that will happen out here in the next 21 days. We'll be able to teach off of for a long time. That's been my experience. So, point is, let's practice

0: for a while. I've done both. I've been more three in camp since the you know, the CBA, the training, because it is tougher to get the reps in the in the team periods and 7-on-7s, just because of the numbers. The quarterback school really helps us. You know, the we have mock games that we do later in the day. That helps. We call it two spot, where you work two at a time, so that definitely helps. But yeah, you know, Aaron will take the ones. You know, Mason will start off with the second group, and Drew and or Will and Drew will take the take that third group reps. So that's the way we'll start, and we'll just we'll just watch as we go. I'd really like the room. I've never really looked at it as, you know, second and third. You got to get your starter ready, and the responsibility to get the starter ready is not only on the quarterback coach and the play caller, but it's also on the other quarterbacks, and then the starter's responsibility is to make sure those other three are connected, because the room has to, we got to move the room along, okay? We know what the starter can do, okay, but we got to make sure he's ready to go, so he's got to get his reps. And if it's 50%, great. If it's 40, awesome. And if it's 60, that's what it'll be. Obviously, with his relationship, our relationship, and his experience level, he's going to have a hand in that. So, but we need to get the other three to grow, especially the two young puppies. So that'll be the approach.
1: Is keeping four an option?
0: I'm sorry?
1: Is keeping four an option?
0: Well, why it wouldn't be?
1: You're not philosophically opposed?
0: I'm not philosophically opposed to keeping the best players. That's to me, that's the hardest day for a head coach, because when you get down to 53 and it's a great spot to be in, and you're sitting there and you got 54, 55, hopefully in great, a really good year, you got 58 guys, you say, this is how I do it. I've always done it. It's like, who deserves to be on the 53? And then that, now you gotta figure out, who's 54 and who's 55, who maybe perform better than 51, 52, and 53. So that's why you have camp. That's why we're up here to compete. That's what the 21 days will give us a great look into that, too. So I think all four of those guys, if you're picking a team today, will be definitely part of that 53 conversation.
2: Mike, when you're in your first
3: year, what's most important for you to establish here as you begin your
0: first year? So much. Because it's year one, it's our process, number one, but the systems that run the process. We have to get the systems taught. Everybody does it a little differently. It's never exactly the same. So I have to do a really good job of communicating, making it clear every single day what the expectations are, doing the corrections, make sure we continue to grow, creating opportunities. There's always times where you feel like you may not have created enough opportunity for a certain guy or two. That's always a big challenge at training camp. Just thinking about some of the things I was, looking at yesterday. So just hitting all those targets. But I think the biggest thing is to come out of here ready to win games. That's with the competitive nature. Because when I get down to the real stuff, there's two things I really only care about is the play style of my football team and the production, and that's how you win. So everything that goes into getting that, that's what I'll be grinding on.
3: Well, Aaron said during OTA that this would be his last year. This would probably be his last year playing. We just talked to DK Metcalf, and he said, well, that's just something guys say. Maybe he doesn't get hit and he wants to come back another year. Are you approaching this like it's his last season, like it's Aaron's last season?
0: I think those conversations are really so personal. I think, obviously known him since the beginning. When you get to that point in life and you get into the fourth quarter of a career, you do reflect. And I think he's just, those are honest answers to your question. So, I can't speak on where exactly he is, but I think the biggest thing is where he's at in life, and I've watched him grow, and both personally and professionally, and his personal life is growing, and and this is such a selfish profession. Let's be honest. My youngest is 15 today. I'm missing a birthday party to hang out with this jag off, you miss those things, so happy birthday, is

0: So that's he's 15 and 8. But, you know, and I'm sure when he's at 42, he's having, you know, a lot of thoughts about where he is personally.
1: Two more questions.
2: Having been here since with Aaron since the beginning, what does it mean for you to be a part of this last year, if it is indeed?
0: It's special. Yeah, there's no doubt about it. Trust me, that's not lost on me. Every day, I think it's super cool that I get to line up with him one more time.
3: Mike, when we talked to DK, he told us that there's an increased sense of communication with the other receivers between him, mm-hmm. Michael, Roman, and everyone. Is that, and he said that they're talking a lot more than last year. Was last year he would let the guys sort of come to him. Is that something that you talked with him about, or anyone talked about, as far as like, hey, we need your leadership to step up here to make these connections more?
0: That's really a point for DK to make, but I can't really comment how it was last year, but I do. I love the way he comes in. He's in phenomenal shape. He showed up. He was ready to go. I mean, the first snap of competitive, the first competitive drill, the 7-on-7, he goes 60 for on the fade route. So, I mean, he's ready to go, and I think he feels really good about, the scheme, the design, the detail of it. And because at the end of the day, it's the connection between the players, and because this game's about time clocks, and he's I just think he's in a really good space. Just it's new for me to work with him, but I've been very, very impressed with DK Metcalf from the first day he showed up here, especially in the OTAs.
4: That's Steelers head coach Mike McCarthy speaking with the media following the Steelers moving in yesterday at the beginning of Steelers training camp. First practice happens today in just about an hour or so from now. We'll catch up with Bob Labriola when we come back here on the Morning Camp Report. It's Tom Opferman and Bob Labriola on Steelers Nation Radio, part of the Steelers Audio Network.
5: Have an accident now. It's just off the Parkway East as you're heading on that area to Beachwood Boulevard. That's where you're going to find some congestion with a lane restriction. Heading in on the Parkway West, it's slow top of the hill to the tunnels. I'm Bonnie Diver, Total Traffic.
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4: Back here on the Morning Camp Report, Tom Offerman, and we have found the man that we have been waiting for, Bob Labriola. Labs, I know sometimes that cafeteria food, it can just be too enticing, right? You couldn't pull yourself away?
27: Well, my wake-up call was a little late, and then I got stuck at the omelet station. So, I will only eat organic free-range eggs. So they had to send off for more of those. But, here we are again. I'm sitting in the same seat, looking at the same view. The St. Vincent, I think that's called topiary, cut into the hill directly across from me. The fields look great. There are some new additions I think that St. Vincent College made for, their own football games here at Chuck Noll Field. There is a nice line, you know, of people waiting for them to be released into the prime autograph positions. And, you know, it looks pretty normal.
4: It looks pretty normal, but we talked about this on our award-winning podcast, Asked and Answered Labs, building up to training camp. It is a lot of difference when it comes to this camp compared to what we've been used to for almost two decades. The setting has not changed in almost half a century, but now you have a new head coach heading things up. And we played his press conference in the segment before, Labs, before you joined us. And I think the big takeaway that everybody has from yesterday and what Mike McCarthy said was that there won't be any live tackling anymore.
27: Yeah, and, you know, then I also, you know, wonder how that trickle-down is in terms of the amount of hitting. No one asked him about backs-on-backers as an example. So there's still a lot of things, for me anyway, that are up in the air. You know, it creates an interesting vibe for this camp that you really haven't had in a while. It comes with, you know, the new coach, new systems, his new procedures starting for this training camp. You know, there got to be a little bit of a sense, you know, with Mike Tomlin towards the end, you know, 19 years in a row, it was a little bit of a humdrum thing. You knew what to expect. Yeah. You knew what to expect that day. You could pretty much predict what was going to happen the next day. You knew how the night practice was going to unfold, what he would and wouldn't do there. And it was the same thing with Bill Cowher. You know, coaches get into their rhythm. They find things that they like. They find things that are successful. They eliminate the things that were not. And so, you know, as their tenure continues, they just, you know, settle into their routine. Whether that's good for the players or not, I don't know. But I do think that the change will have an immediate sense of energizing everyone. With around the Steelers, I'm not just talking about the players. Certainly the coaches are all new. But, you know, staff as well. This training camp, I won't say everyone's on pins and needles, because that's really overstating it. Mike McCarthy is not that kind of, he's not one of those maniac kind of guys that you got to, you know, worry about him, you know, tearing your eyebrows off.
4: There's no walking on eggshells here, yes.
27: Right. But again, as I said, there's some differences. And I think that, you know, people who come to camp, Steelers fans who come to camp this summer, if they have been regular attendees of training camps in the recent past, I think they're going to notice a difference. As I, you know, Mike Pursuta and I were on the DVE Rocks training camp show last night. And the word that we both used a lot of times was interesting. I think this is going to be a very interesting summer up here.
4: Now, it is funny to me, and I'll even apply that same word to this, interesting to me that the one guy who has familiarity with a Mike McCarthy training camp and a year under his belt of a Steelers training camp is the starting quarterback Aaron Rodgers, right? He's the one that can kind of walk in both worlds here. He knows what to expect. He knows what was here at Pittsburgh last year, and then he knows what McCarthy used to bring to the table in Green Bay. I'm sure there's been some tweaks from now and then, but I'm sure there's a lot of the same stuff that Rodgers is like, this is like riding a bike. I remember it. That's so valuable to me, Labs. Obviously, the starting quarterback is the extension of the coach onto the field, and you can't get a better extension than someone like Aaron Rodgers, and he's so familiar with what McCarthy wants.
27: Right, and the other thing that to add to that, to make it even more of a good thing overall, is Aaron Rodgers' season here with the Steelers in 2025 earned him the respect of everyone in that locker room.
4: Yes.
27: And most of them are still here. And so, I think one of the reasons, this is my opinion, one of the reasons that Aaron Rodgers is back, I think, is that in the exit meetings that the players had following the 2025 season, so many of them spoke so highly of Aaron Rodgers, a player, a teammate, you know, all of those things, a professional. And so he already has that built in, I'm trying to think of the word now, that built-in trust of his teammates, respect of his teammates. And so if he does have anything to say or ideas to propose or words of encouragement or whatever to offer to those teammates, I think that they will be very receptive.
4: We'll get more into the quarterback position around the corner after our next break, talk some of that backup quarterback battle, and we also have the man himself, Aaron Rodgers. He took to the podium yesterday, so we'll hear some of his comments as well. Still got about over 30 minutes to go here with us at the training camp report before we hand things off to Ed Troop, Brian Badko, and Chris Adamski for the rest of our marathon coverage here on Steelers Nation Radio, part of the Steelers Audio Network. We're with you until 6 p.m. today. All the time the Steelers have practiced, we are giving you coverage here on Steelers Nation Radio. We'll be back in just a moment on the Steelers Audio Network.
0: Have an accident now. It's just off the Parkway East as you're heading on that area to Beechwood Boulevard. That's where you're going to find some congestion with a lane restriction. Heading in on the Parkway West, it's slow top of the hill to the tunnels. I'm Bonnie Diver, Total Traffic.
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4: Back on the training camp report, the morning camp report with Tom Offerman and Bob Labriola. Going to hear from quarterback one Aaron Rodgers and what he had to say on moving day in just a second. But Labs, before we get to that, let's focus on the guys underneath Rodgers on the depth chart in that position battle for quarterback two. Mike McCarthy laid the pecking order out at the podium yesterday. Rodgers obviously will run with the ones. Rudolph will run with the twos to start camp. And then Aller and Howard will split time with the threes. I think some people were a little surprised by that because Howard had some time with the twos and OTAs and minicamp, but you and I both know training camp's a whole different beast than OTAs and minicamp.
27: Yeah, and you know, the other thing I think that fans should understand is when you list the quarterback as number two, it's not only the quarterback who is number two, but everyone he is out there with is number two. Okay, so I think it's a little bit important to start this process with a proven guy. You know, a professional, he's been there, he's a been there, done that guy. And I think he offers more stability and more predictability for Mike McCarthy and the coaching staff, Mason Rudolph, I mean, than either Will Howard or Drew Aller. And so, you know, fans and us might be most interested in watching how the quarterback thing plays out, and that is going to play out. And I think the most important part of that is going to be the preseason games.
4: Yes.
27: But in the meantime, you're also trying to get whoever you're considering your second group of receivers, the second running back, the second offensive line, you know, all of those people, you want them to be able to show you what you want to see to evaluate their progress or not. And so you start out with Mason Rudolph, and then you see. I mean, if it's a situation that turns out where, you know, Will Howard or Drew Aller shows a lot, you know, you can adjust it. Because as Mike Tomlin always said, you know, you have a depth chart, but they can change. And so just because Mason Rudolph is starting at number two today doesn't mean he's going to be here in that spot a week from now.
4: And you know, I think people need to remind themselves, Will Howard still has not taken a competitive snap at the NFL level. It might not be the best for him to just throw him into the proverbial fire of we're going to run with the twos and all the backups are looking at you now to make sure that you're up to snuff so that they can get their training camp reps in and make sure that they're successful as well to carve out their spot on the team. You know, that's a lot to ask of Will Howard. It's still okay to ease him into things, as exciting as he might be and how ahead of the curve as he might be in terms of some of the coach's eyes.
27: Yeah, I mean, in the the coach needs to have his decisions met with credibility, you know, by everybody else. And the players know, you know, for example, you know, veterans who might be listed with the twos for the purpose of training camp. I mean, they know who, whether the quarterback is capable of handling the things that need to be handled for them, as you mentioned, to show what they need to show to be evaluated, because the twos at other positions are competing maybe to be moved up to the ones. And so you just need, this is the way to do it. I mean, it's the smart thing. It's the veteran thing. It shows that, you know, Mike McCarthy is a proven NFL coach. And this kind of decision to me just kind of puts an exclamation point on that.
4: Well, if all things go according to plan, too, for the 2026 season, none of these guys are going to be taking a single snap except for maybe some mop-up duty when the Steelers are up by five or six touchdowns in the fourth quarter. Aaron Rodgers is your quarterback one. There's no position battle or question when it comes to that. He caught up with the media yesterday for move-in day. Let's take a listen to what QB1 had to say ahead of his final NFL season.
9: If I can start by asking something that we probably should have asked last time we talked. You mentioned that this was it. I guess what led you to that decision, and why did you want to share it before the season started?
10: I don't know. Somebody asked me about it. I don't remember what the context was, but yeah, this is it.
9: No, I guess why? What is it? Why is this it?
10: I thought last year might be it, and then Mike got hired, and I talked to the wife, and she said, you can do one more year. So I said, well, see if it works out, and then it kind of all came together.
11: We just talked to DK earlier, and he said, well, you know, saying it the last year might just be something guys say, if you don't get it this year, you want to come back another year. Do you think you'll have any kind of debate? Or
10: no, zero debate. Zero.
12: What's the biggest thing that excites you about having McCarthy coach again?
10: Well, just the history. We got 13 years together. Got a long track record of success and playoff run, Super Bowl championship. And then just the full circle, seeing each other now where we're at in life. I think I'm the same age that he was when he got hired in Green Bay, so that's a nice full circle moment for both of us.
12: Is there something philosophically or schematically that you guys particularly click with? Do you see the game the same way? Do you attack it the same way?
10: Yeah, the West Coast offense, which is basically gone in the NFL, other than what Mike's doing.
15: Aaron, how do you view the significance of that trip you guys took out west? DK was talking about the camaraderie. What do you think comes out of that? How it impacts you guys as a group? Mm-hmm.
10: I think a lot is made about those trips. I think probably overblown at times. The most important chemistry is as the season gets going, for sure. But you know, the thing I will say is that you spend 6 months with guys every single day. Then you go on a trip for 4 days, and you, after the trip, you felt like, man, I didn't even know these guys before these 4 days. So it was good bonding around the campfire, good, you know, activities out where we were at, and got out on the river and fished and did some things and rode some horses, and we had a good time.
16: One thing DK did say is that a goal of his is to increase his communication with you during the course of the week and your connectivity, so what you talked about during the week manifests on Sunday. Once the ball is snapped, what more do you think you can get out of DK this year, and how can that relationship grow once the game begins?
10: Oh, I don't know. I mean, this is what this training camp is for. I think we had a nice start in the OTAs. I thought he was super productive. He actually greeted me last night at the dorms. He's my roommate again, which I was excited about. He helped me unload my stuff. So I'd say we're in a real good place as far as our friendship. He looks incredible. He said he's about his normal weight, but he's lower body fat percentage. You know, DK is a rare specimen. I think he likes the offense, likes the opportunities that he saw in the OTAs, and just about find a way to, you know, get on the same page in this second year together in training camp as we get going, and, you know, not put any crazy expectations on what it has to look like at certain times. The most important thing, like you said, is the communication, and I think it's been really good.
16: Last year, you didn't really take many training practices off. A lot of veteran quarterbacks don't do that necessarily. Is that important to you, and do you expect this year to be any different? Do you expect to pay more, or are you out there?
10: I'd like a couple of days off. I already told the boss that, but, you know, some of the things working against me is he was with me forever, and he knows how much I love the practice, which I do. So I think it's a little push and pull. I'm not sure what the final decision was. Actually, Mike T had some days slotted for me to be off, and then we had some rainout practices, so he counted those gym, you know, walkthroughs as my days off. So I would like a couple. That'd be nice.
15: Mike McCarthy's talked to us a couple times about QB school. Just what do you remember as a young quarterback about going through that, and what some of the benefits might have been?
10: Yeah, there's a lot of benefits. You know, I did it with Tom Arth my first time. Now he's my coach. Tom, I've said this before, prettiest heel-toe drop I've ever seen. I still like to remind him of that, how he used to just make me look bad every single day. And, you know, it was a crazy workout back then, just the two of us doing 45 minutes nonstop. So, one, it got us in shape. Two, you know, you're doing stuff you don't normally do, like jump rope, which I think is really important, kind of footwork thing. There's quick feet in that. And then the drill work is working on, you know, throwing on the run from different angles and different, you know, targets you're looking at. So it's way different, though. The QB school, whatever he's calling it now, is not what it was back then. I mean, that was March 15th. That was 3 days a week. That was going overtime sometimes. But the QB profile that he does do, I think, is a good learning tool for all young quarterbacks. But they missed out on the real work back then when the rules were different.
12: And once you decide you want to play, you have to assess whether you think you still can to your standard. And how do you do that?
10: Yeah, for sure. I mean, it's get back into the workout, see how the body feels, and then...
0: Perfect timing.
10: To throw and see how the arms respond, and the arm has never been an issue really in all my 20 plus years playing, and before that never really had any arm issues, light soreness early in camp, maybe the first couple days, but never, you know, any issues with that. It's just a leg. So yeah, I did my usual, spend a lot of time with my body work folks and trying to lengthen muscles and open things up and feel better. And yeah, then obviously I wanted to feel like I could come out in OTAs and you know, have the rhythm at the time and throw it. And I feel like OTAs went really smooth. And, you know, we'll see how camp goes. Obviously, it's always like ups and downs, and it's way more scrutinized than it used to be back in the day. So, you know, there'll be a new learning curve for all of us as we get into it. But I feel like by the second week, we'll start to hit our stride.
17: Aaron, do you expect to feel any different knowing that it's your last time around as you're going through things?
10: I mean, I thought it might. Like last year, it felt way more dramatic to me. Like, oh, it's my last, you know, arrival to training camp. And this year, it doesn't feel anything. You know, I really don't. I'm just happy to be out here with the guys. Good to see some of their faces I haven't seen in a while. Good to see the six guys that went on the trip with us again. I feel like there's like a tighter bond. They'll have to bring in some of the other guys who weren't at that trip. But, you know, it's good.
0: With that trip last year, you guys went to Malibu, you hosted everyone. How did you decide where you went this year, and where were you exactly, just the Wild West?
10: A lot of the guys wanted a Malibu trip. They wanted to go to Nobu. They wanted to see the dolphins. They wanted to put their feet in the sand. And so this spring, I said, hey, what do you guys want to do this time? And they said experience. We want to do an experience. I said, okay, what are you talking about? You want to go to Hawaii or something? Or he said, no, we want to go to the mountains. We want to like do a ranch thing. So I, you know, did a lot of research and found a couple of places, and then this place, you know, came available, and we're very thankful to the person that made that happen. I'm not allowed to speak on where it is, any of that thing, but it was. It was a great time.
18: Aaron, what is your number one area that you would like to improve on going into this year?
10: I mean, I don't know. I work on stuff every single day. I have to think about that. It's day one. I'm just coming out of getting my passport renewal. So, you know, that was my main goal today, was to make sure I can go to France. So I think we're going to be locked in on that. But I'll be working on things every single day. You know, it's a different offense. So there's different terminology. Mike was flexible in changing a few things in the spring, but you know, it'll be a work in progress with the offense.
19: Aaron, Mike has a history of
10: he's got it than you.
19: Aaron, Mike has a history of his teams throwing at the highest rates on first downs in the NFL. It's a change of pace for what the Steelers have been recently. What are the key elements that you guys need to achieve to make that and be one of those better teams at throwing on first down?
10: We got to be under center. You know, we got to be under center and get the action game going and the movement game going. So, but it starts under center. I think some of the best offenses in the league are not shotgun happy. You know, they're not too shotgun happy. Obviously, in third down, you give me a shotgun. But the more you can be under center on first, second down, I think is really important to being efficient on those downs as well.
20: Aaron, how different is a Mike McCarthy training camp to maybe some of the other ones that you've participated in over the course of your career?
10: Well, you got to understand, like, I was with Mike in 2006, and that was back when you could do double days. So we had 2-1, 2-1, alternating. My first year was was double days for the first couple weeks of camp. So training camp's way different. It's way easier. It's like a mental grind. It's not a physical grind the way it used to be. Now, knowing Mike and his Pittsburgh grit background, I'm sure he's going to try and make some gagger practices out there. But the rules are in place where there's a certain time frame. I don't know if it's 2 hours and 20 minutes or 2:30 or something. Back then, we used to joke about how quarterbacks would be on the field like 20 minutes before practice. We'd have a 3 hour and 15 minute practice. We'd get into the real practice, like an hour and 45 in, because it'd be so much individual work. And those were real practices. Those were not a whole lot of fun. So I'm not sure what the Mike McCarthy training camp practice will be like, but I know that the OTAs were crisp. You guys saw them out there. It was crisp. Things are moving fast in and out of team periods, and I expect more of the same.
4: Steelers starting quarterback Aaron Rodgers talking to the media yesterday ahead of Steelers move-in day. First practice coming up in just a little bit for the Steelers. First of the acclimation period. You'll see Aaron Rodgers on the field for year two as a Pittsburgh Steeler and his final season in the NFL. When we come back, Labs and I will talk about some of the guys that are starting the season on the PUP list and a key figure who has avoided the PUP list at the beginning of camp. That's next on the Training Camp Report on Steelers Nation Radio, part of the Steelers Audio Network.
1: Parkway East in both directions at the tunnels now. Good ride on 28 in the Parkway North. If you got some slowdowns on the lower deck of the Fort Pitt Bridge heading to the outbound side Fort Pitt tunnels, inbound on the Parkway West, you're slow top of the hill. I'm Bonnie Diver, Total Traffic.
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23: It's going to be cloudy today with partial clearing at times, a high of 79. Partly cloudy tonight, dropping down to 59. Sunny for the most part tomorrow with a few clouds and a high of 83.
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4: A lot of people might not know that, other than covering the Steelers as great as he has for as long as he has, Bob Labriola in his spare time is also a meteorologist. And we really tap into those skills up at St. Vincent College for training camp. Bring on meteorologist Labs to give us the lowdown on what the weather's going to look like. It's a little bit of a curveball for you this year, meteorologist Labs, with the practices being a couple hours earlier into the day. That's a bit of a weather adjustment.
6: It's a whole new perspective here. You know, it's during that last break, I was framing my BS in meteorology on the wall here in the booth.
4: Emphasis on the BS. Field.
6: I was just going to say, most people would think BS meant Bachelor of Science degree. I think it's a little bit different when it comes to me. You know, when Aaron Rodgers was talking, I was looking out over the skyline there, over the, you know, the spools there, the basilica, and pretty blue sky. Now there's some clouds rolling in. There's still some patches of blue around. Yeah, I can tell you this, yesterday was very wet. But today, the forecast calls for just a slight chance of showers, 20%. And that slight chance has been limited to between 11 a.m. and 2 p.m., which kind of coincides with practice. So Mother Nature has not lost her sense of humor about when it rains in Latrobe, if it's going to rain. But, you know, the temperature is a balmy 78 degrees, which, you know, for Latrobe in, you know, late July, early August, it's, I can't remember very many days where the high temperature was in the high 70s. I did walk past Max Starks in the lobby of Benedict Hall, and I saw Max with the big hoodie on. And you can tell from that he is from Arizona, because it's probably like a 30-degree temperature change for him.
4: It's going from 100 to 80 or whatever.
6: Right, yeah. So, but he was still wearing shorts, so he's acclimating. It's acclimation period for more than just the you know, just the players on the field.
4: Well, a couple of guys won't be able to participate in the acclimation period. Two notable names on the PUP list to start training camp, and one notable name who avoided it. But before we get to him, Joey Porter Jr. on the PUP list and Jalen Ramsey on the PUP list. So two of the premier corners for the Pittsburgh Steelers will start camp on the sidelines.
6: Yeah, you know, Jalen Ramsey is a veteran. He's a proven guy. You know, his absence from this early portion, I think I wouldn't be too concerned about that. You know, this will also allow him to continue to concentrate on getting his body ready for the season. Mm-hmm. The Joey Porter Jr. thing kind of was announced later yesterday than the other PUP decisions. Hey, there's the contract thing. I don't know what's behind it. I'm not a doctor. I am a meteorologist, but I am not a doctor. And so I'm not going to comment on, you know, what might have happened there, what might be the reason for that move. But he is starting on PUP as well. He is here, and I'm sure that he will be doing everything that you can do, you know, in terms of physically getting his body ready, participating in meetings, etc.
4: And the one man who was able to avoid the pup list was Broderick Jones. And that was a bit up in the air, Labs, because he was not able to participate in minicamp or OTAs. Some question as to what Broderick was going to be able to do at training camp. And if he wasn't going to be able to go, that really put him behind the eight ball, even though he was a first round pick just a few years ago. But luckily for him, he has cleared. He's good to go. He will be in the mix as far as that offensive line position battles are concerned.
6: Right. And you're looking at, since he has been cleared to practice, I would surmise that the issues with his neck have been cleared by the doctors sufficiently for him to participate in football activity as it exists here at this part of training camp. So that's just an additional offensive tackle, young, talented offensive tackle with starting experience in the NFL who's added to the depth chart. Now all of a sudden you're not looking only at Dylan Cook and rookie Max Ihonatiur as your guys on the right side. Broderick Jones could be added to that as well. Maybe that causes some shuffling with the other two guys in terms of which end of the offensive line they end up working on. But to me, that's a huge piece of good news for the Steelers and their offensive line.
4: Without question. And a huge piece of good news for Broderick Jones, too, Labs, because, I mean, he was going to be up against it. You're coming up on a contract year. You still haven't established yourself as a starter in this league. Really haven't established yourself in this league at all. So if he was going to miss any time at training camp, that was just going to be a death sentence.
6: Yeah, it would have certainly complicated his life at the professional level this year.
4: Well, we start to finally find out about this team and how it's going to take shape today with their first practice. Pads don't come on until next Monday, but we still see Steelers football in action today at St. Vincent College. For Bob Labriola, I'm Tom Opferman. Do not go anywhere, though. We're handing it off to Ed Troop and Brian Badko up next. They hand it off to King and Starks. You got Wes and Williamson later on in the day. It is marathon coverage all the way up until 6 p.m. here on Steelers Nation Radio, part of the Steelers Audio Network.
1: On top of the hill, down to the tunnels. We've got a day game for the Pirates, so we'll continue to see some slowdowns heading into the city. Right now, slow right on 65 in Avalon. There's work going on. You've got a lane restriction. I'm Bonnie Diver, Total Traffic.
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18: It's finally here. A new era officially begins in Latrobe with Mike McCarthy's first camp, Aaron Rodgers' last, and plenty of position battles already taking shape before we get to the first snap for the first practice today. Hello, everyone. Live from St. Vincent College in beautiful Westmoreland County, Unity Township, home of the St. Vincent Bearcats. It's Steelers training camp, officially day number one, that will get started here in just a little bit, about a half hour to 45 minutes before practice number one begins with the heat acclimation, which will take place the next 4 days, and then full pads next Monday after the team is off this upcoming Sunday. I am Ed Troop alongside Chris Adamski. Brian Bacco will join us here shortly. We are on Steelers Nation Radio, part of the Steelers Audio Network. And Chris, it's good to be back with you. And we have an exciting day here from Latrobe because the players reported yesterday. There's a handful of storylines, which we'll get to in the next 2 hours. But it's practice day number one when the team officially takes the field for the first time.
19: It's always a big day, no matter what. Every year, practice day number one is the start of a new season, start of a new camp, start of the, it's really the first, certainly the first time the general public in person gets to see these the newest players, all the draft picks, all the free agent signings. But obviously, this year's it's that much more so. It's a sort of a new era in a lot of ways. It's a new coach. There's a lot of unknowns. Like, it's going to be interesting watching this practice as we're on right now in terms of what's going to be different, what sort of just the tempo. We've heard so much talked about. The famous quote so far over summer was TJ Watt saying there's no benches during practice, and just the tempo, and there's purpose, and there it's really meticulously planned out in a way that that the players aren't used to, the Seahawks players aren't used to. So it's going to be fun to see how, what kind of practices, what drills we see, things like that, and what's different, what's the same. And of course, yes, also get to see a Maxie Honitor, a Jeremy Bernard, or even like a Jamel Dean, a veteran that we haven't seen much in person before. So it's an exciting day. You're right.
18: Chris, the biggest storyline to come out of yesterday was probably the pup list, right? The physically unable to perform list. A few names make their way on as players showed up here in Latrobe yesterday. Dante Kent, a defensive back, draft pick from a few years back that has struggled to get on the field the last few years due to injury. The Steelers were hoping that he was

0: practice, a long way to go. These are veteran type players that don't necessarily, that doesn't mean because they're not going to be able to go here at the start of camp that they'll affect the season. But there's a little bit of disappointment just selfishly because we were going to watch and see how is Patrick Graham. We'll see little hints today, little morsels of how the first team defense lines up in an 11-on-11. And was Ramsey for sure going to be the slot nickel guy? Was he going to be back at safety? Was it snap to snap change, which is what you kind of expect? And obviously, Joey Porter Jr., you can make a case. He's their best defensive player. Maybe not yet, but I think down the road, maybe 5 years from now, you'll say he'll be kind of the face of his defense in some way. So it's just a point on seeing him there. But again, first day at camp, but it's no reason for alarm to think anybody won't be ready by September 13th.
1: We'll let the conspiracy theorists out there in Steelers Nation take the narrative of Joey Porter Jr.'s contract not being done up to this point, but he's not a hold in. He's technically on the PUP list. That's where the Steelers are with him with that back injury. So maybe it was a coincidence that both of those occurred. I'm not sure. I'm not here to have that conversation, but facts are facts. He's one of three players that will not start off training camp participating, especially today. It's helmets only today here from St. Vincent. And again, practice slated for 11 a.m., which is about 20, 22 minutes away from this point. We can tell you a little bit about what's going on the practice field here in the next 2 hours, Chris, but we can't get into specifics because that's a no-no. The NFL doesn't want you to do that. And the Steelers certainly don't want us giving away their tricks of the trade, but we'll let you know where players are, on the field and what they're doing as far as warm-ups go and maybe a few different drills. But Mike McCarthy yesterday saying, no hitting during this camp, no live hitting at least to start this camp. We'll have to see how that goes the next 2.5 weeks. But there's been a new approach in the game of football at all levels, NFL, college, even a lot of high school programs, pulling back on some of the live hitting due to injuries, concussions being a big part of that. This is not a new formula in the NFL. In fact, the Steelers might have been one of the few organizations under Mike Tomlin in recent years to continue to go live hitting during training camp. A lot of other NFL teams have pulled that back. McCarthy yesterday saying we're going to stay clear of that, at least for now, to start this camp to try to avoid injuries.
0: Yeah, it's one thing. I can't speak for you guys, but I mean, the only camp I've ever attended were Steeler camps over the years. And honestly, I might have been to a couple. I went to a couple as a fan, maybe one or two for work under Bill Cowher. But the point being is I can't get the rest of the league. My relatively speaking, I just know every time there was a national reporter, whether it be a print or a broadcast, whoever it was, or even some, ex-players would come in, they would be kind of blown away by the amount of the physicality here during camp compared to the other places they've been. So that tells me that it was one of the most physical camps generally across the league. So it's going to be probably look different. That's one of the things I'm talking about. It'll look different to us that are used to watching the Steelers, fans, media, everybody. So whether it's better or worse, but you're right. Overall, it's crazy. Aaron Rodgers is almost like the last link left literally to an era of football, the two-a-day practices. Like, I mean, think about that. Aaron Rodgers has now been around long enough, let alone back in the 70s, and they did three. Who knows what day? They probably did 8 days. I don't know what they did. 3 days. But that Aaron Rodgers was talking about, and when he was entering the league in 05, 06, that they were, yes, they would do two-a-day, full pads on the first day. Now there's an acclimation period. I mean, there won't be any pads on these players until Monday. So there's that, first of all, any type of contact. But, yeah, there'll be no live tackling, apparently, throughout even the entire camp. So even the goal line drill, which would be – that'll be interesting to me to watch a goal line drill without tackling, because it's like, what do you get in there and you – I don't know. You do the muck – what do they call it? The muck tackle. Yeah. It'll be an adjustment for us to watch. But, I think, again, it's modern football. It's nothing to other teams. It's not like the Steelers are going soft or anything like that, I guess is what I've said.
1: Yeah, and you can look at a couple different ways, Chris. I know Dan Campbell, the head coach for the Detroit Lions, famously, they did Hard Knocks, the HBO special they do every year with the Detroit Lions a few years back. And I remember him telling the group after a practice that, there's studies that say there's a certain amount of hitting that we have to do in this process at training camp to get ready for a game. And that's why I'm pushing you guys this way. That's why we're out here hitting all day long. That's the old school hardcore way of thinking it. Mike McCarthy, well, he's an old school guy too, but he's taken a new approach with it, at least for this camp. And that does eliminate some of the more popular, drills the last 19 years that Mike Tomlin had up here at St. Vincent, one being back on backers, which was extremely popular. If they're not doing any live hitting, I'm not sure that'll take place. And the other is the seven shots drill, because they went

0: 5 during that 7-shot drill for the most part. Now, you could still do a version of that out here, as you said, Chris, maybe just some form wrap tackling type of techniques. You don't have to go full throttle and hit. I think for the guys that are fighting to make this roster, Chris, that's a bit more important for them to stand out, A, with the coaching staff, B, work on their skills and what they're able to do from a tackling standpoint or from making a block. The veterans, not so much. I think you're protecting those guys. I think it's smart. But for the guys trying to make this roster, you're not going to be able to put that on full display here at St. Vincent. Certainly, you'll have an opportunity in preseason, though.
1: Yeah, there'll be, and again, that's another trend where I imagine, I think when Aaron Rodgers came in the league, that the starting quarterback played a quarter every game at least, or half, and maybe a whole game, a third game, and there's not even a fourth game anymore in the preseason. So changes, you know, it's life changes, things evolve. There's two purposes you're at camp, right? You're trying to get your best 53. So that's the bottom of your 90-man roster that you need to make sure you make the right decisions and who's the third team at this spot or the 53rd guy, your special team here, whatever it might be. And then and of course your 16-man practice squad on top of that, those are decisions as well. And it's also to get the veterans prepared. Now there's two different means to the end there with that, where the veterans, you don't want to get them hurt, that's for sure. And you need to pretty much know what they're doing at this point. I know there's a new scheme, a new coordinator, new coaching staff. So there is things to learn here and everything. But yeah, at this point, I don't think we need, you know, TJ Watt to have to go full speed and then right. full contact and things. I think he knows what he's doing and he'll be able to sack some quarterbacks once you get to the regular season.
0: The Steelers are starting to make their way onto the practice field here at St. Vincent. And one other key takeaway yesterday from Mike McCarthy in his first press conference ahead of this camp was the detailed schedule. And everyone you talk to in and around this team through the OTAs, the mini camp, the offseason since Mike McCarthy was named the head coach is how detail-oriented Coach McCarthy is. And that's going to be on full display here at St. Vincent as well. And he said, look, I'm a morning person. I'm an early morning person. We're going to go into meetings at 7:30, get everybody ready to go, hit the practice field at 11:30, put a full day, you know, work together as far as that goes on the practice squad, and then we'll wrap up our day afterwards. So he has a detailed plan in place for these next 2.5 weeks, and part of that is practicing here at 10:30 some days, 11:30 other days. That's a big change too, Chris, because practices here at St. Vincent under Mike Tomlin for the last 19 years were 3 p.m. or after. I think it was like a 2:55 tip time, if you will, to use a basketball reference. But they were always afternoon practices in the heat and humidity of Latrobe. You're still going to get that at 11 o'clock, 12 o'clock, though, here. Not today. Today, it's beautiful. It's about 75 degrees, maybe, overcast. It's a good day to kick off practice.
1: Yeah, it actually is. You know, the part of what they're doing is these practices will be the shortest one of camp, and then they ramp up a little bit time-wise, and that's all laid out meticulously in the CBA. I kind of chuckled. I believe 12:46 p.m. it says it ends on the official schedule that we were given. I don't know how meticulous it will. The horn will go at the exact moment or whether there's a little bit of leeway, but there is, and part of that is the heat acclimation. And oddly enough, because we've had, you know, a lot of hot days this summer, that today seems to be what you would think one of the cooler or more comfortable days that they'll have over the next 3 weeks here at camp. And, you know, again, there's always two schools of thought with that. Like, you want it to be hot so that they're prepared in case some of these early season games, you never know. Even in Pittsburgh, it's really hot September 13th, right? It can still be 90 degrees. That wouldn't be a huge shock at that point. At least they don't play. They played some of those preseason games in Tampa over the years, or early season games in Tampa down, you know, if you're in Houston, this is going way back. They played an early season game in Houston when it was really hot. So there's something to that. But it's also, again, you want to keep your players healthy and everything too. So I think they're happy with this. If it ends up like this, we got to get some blue skies above us here. And it's a picturesque day here at St. Vincent College.
0: Fans are making their way into St. Vincent. There was a big line outside this morning. I pulled in just before 8 a.m. and there was already a line of cars lined up to get in. And then since about 9 a.m., we've had a crowd starting to gather within the campus here at St. Vincent College. And we look across the way. We're in the press box atop. There's three practice fields in front of us and one to the right of us near a baseball field here at St. Vincent. We're atop the last one towards the parking lot area away from the actual campus. campus. And you can see across the way, the tradition continues here at St. Vincent College, Chris. There is a line of fans going up the hill as the players make their way down onto the practice field. And we have our first player. I think you're going to probably correct me, Chris. I'm going to ask you, because you were eyeing up someone catching passes over here. But I saw Jack Sawyer, 33. He was the first player to take the field. The second was on the offensive front. It looked like offensive lineman Stephen Jones.
1: Field two. I see what you're looking at. Okay. I saw Travis Homer. I'm sorry. I didn't want to interrupt you, of course. But Travis Homer's down there taking balls from the jugs machine. So you're right in terms of the practice fields, but I guess on the main field, it looks to me like Travis Homer wins the award for the first day of school. What is that? The teacher's pet that got out here first to meet everybody here.
0: Yes, Travis Homer gets that award. I saw you eyeing him up, and he continues to take some balls on the far side there. And he doesn't have the number on, so I couldn't gather who he was. So good call by you. But the Steelers again continue to take the field right here. So. Yes, so Stephen Jones, offensive player in the far end zone, warming up tier two on offense. And Jack Sawyer across the way was the first one defensively to come down. We're going to take a quick break. When we come back, Chris and I will continue to set the scene here for you from St. Vincent College. Day number one of Pittsburgh Steelers training camp. The team slowly starting to make their way onto the field, but that should pick up here rather soon because the official start of practice should be within the next 20 to 25 minutes. He's Chris Adamski. I'm Ed Troop. We're live from St. Vincent College here on Steelers Nation Radio, part of the Steelers Audio Network.
2: Got a day game for the Pirates, so we're seeing those heavy delays heading into the city on the Parkway West. It's top of the hill for brake lights down to the tunnels. Parkway East is slow from Edgewood-Swissville to the tunnels. I'm Bonnie Diver. Total traffic.
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0: TJ Watt has made his way down to the practice field here at St. Vincent College. Chris Boswell also warming up, and now a whole handful of Pittsburgh Steelers taking the field. I see Nick Herbig leading that pack of the group that just went onto the field. A couple offensive linemen as well. Looks like 66, which right up, here we go, Mason McCormick, of course. Mason McCormick, 66. We're not all new number order here on our roster, Chris. You got one, though. Maybe I should just cheat on yours. The one that was provided to us is a little junky. I'll just leave it right there. So I'll have to clean that up before tomorrow. And now Wes Euler, who's up here, when him and Matt take the drive at 3 o'clock, he'll know better. I have in front of me. We are live from St. Vincent College here in beautiful Westmoreland County, Latrobe, Pennsylvania, Unity Township. Ed Troop alongside Chris Adamski, Justin Miller holding things down back at our iHeart Studios. And as we said, Wes Euler also in the house, and him and Matt Williamson will be on the drive from 3 to 6 today. And Rob King and Max Starks will be on before them from 1 to 3 today for In the Locker Room. It returns today, and that's Justin Miller's show, too, that he works with those guys on so during the season. So they will be here in the press box as well to get you through this afternoon along with Wes and Matt. And we had Tom Offerman on this morning with Bob Labriola as well to kick things off. And that'll be the schedule pretty much every day, Chris, here. I want Brian Bacco with us, too. Brian is currently wrapping up the press conference with Mike McCarthy, so we'll get his thoughts whenever he comes up. But Chris, you have some news and notes in and around the Mike McCarthy press conference so far, and a few tidbits to take away.
1: Yeah, just little things that Mike McCarthy talking today. He said today emphasis will be on the 2-minute drill, which I thought was interesting. That's something, again, a little tweak, I feel like, under Mike Tomlin. That would be almost a week into camp before they would have gotten that specific game sort of situational type stuff. So that's always a fun drill to watch. It's one of the more fun drills to watch, really, because you're seeing a simulation of a game and seeing them in a, you know, what a pressure situation and got to get out of bounds, things like that. And, you know, mock timeouts, the clock will be on. So that hopefully that could be something that's fun to watch for the fans here today. Aaron Rodgers will be on a rep count here in camp, which I guess isn't too surprising. And also, quite frankly, well, for one thing, he's 42 years old.
0: Yeah.
1: And then the other thing is everybody wants to see it. Everybody needs this. We want to get Drew Aller to be developed. You want to get him some reps, some valuable reps against NFL players. And same with Will Howard still. And you want to get Mason Rudolph ready as well. Mike McCarthy, that was interesting yesterday. He talked about with the Cowboys, in his recent years as head coach, he only had 3 quarterbacks in camp, which I thought was interesting because the Steelers have never not had 4 in camp. Now, regular season, a different story. But and also tied to that is Aaron Rodgers likes to practice. I'm not saying Ben Roethlisberger maybe didn't like to practice, right. But I got conditioned to, he would take off. He would do the thing where you take the full practice off, go half reps, and then go a full day. And it was off. half full. He did that throughout camp over probably his final six, seven, eight seasons in the league during camp. So last year it was kind of jarring to see Aaron Rodgers essentially not miss a day. And he was out here every day. Some days were less than others. So it sounds like there might be a little bit ramping down in terms of how many reps he gets. But again, we'll follow along and see what happens. Finally, the only other news from Mike McCarthy talking in my mind was something flared up during the what he called the conditioning test. What they call it, the mobility workout. It's different. It's all synonyms. whatever you want to call it. He called it the mobility workout. We used to call it the conditioning test. But regardless, something flared up according to Mike McCarthy for Joey Porter Jr. And he said, he doesn't want to put a timeline on it, but he's just taking it day by day. So that's the latest update or the word from the head coach about Joey Porter Jr., one of the most important players on the team.
0: And Chris, back in the day, this might even go back to the Bill Cowher days. That's basically when they would come out here to St. Vincent and they would just run sprints till somebody just fell over in the heat. Yeah. And if you were able to be one of the last ones to fall over, then they commended you on that. But yeah, it's a lot different these days. And, you know, you mentioned before too, this is, you know, one practice a day. Now, lots of walkthroughs. And I think Coach McCarthy talked to that yesterday during his press conference about the early mornings with his team, you know, meetings starting, you know, 7:30 a.m. and then a few walkthroughs, which I'm guessing is still in the gymnasium across the way because that's where the team is working their way down to the practice squad before practice starts. We should note that there's a brand new indoor facility here at St. Vincent College. And again, if you're looking from the press box across the three practice fields, it's all the way to the right whenever you come onto campus here at St. Vincent. It's the Dunlap indoor facility that they've built here at St. Vincent. They were working on it the last couple summers, but it's now officially done. So that's another good option for Mike McCarthy and this coaching staff, because we do know, Chris, at some point, more than probably once, we will get storms and questionable summer weather that could force the team indoors. In the years past, they've gone into the gym. This year, they'll have a nice indoor facility to go into.
1: Yeah, they did it yesterday for the aforementioned run test or whatever mobility workout is the new word. They did that yesterday. Now, that was closed to the public, leaving closed to the media, so no one's really been in there to see it yet. I'm being curious. I'm sure it's Western PA. I'm sure we'll be there soon enough. I don't know what day, but I almost guarantee we're not going to make it through it. I think it's, 14, 15 practices without having one inclement weather day. And that was in years past. I've seen a couple times they went to Latrobe High School, not Latrobe Memorial Field, Latrobe High School as a turf field. Sometimes they move it simply to the turf field that is here at St. Vincent as you're sitting in the stands over to the far right, depending how bad the rain was, just if it was mushy, maybe a little bit damp. But there have been times where they bust everybody back to the south side for practice. And that obviously, none of this will be necessary anymore. So I think that is sort of a big game changer in terms of just logistics and kind of dealing with the unknowns and everything. We'll also see, again, Mike Tomlin kind of liked it when it rained. As long as lightning, of course, you want to be safe, obviously. But he kept them out here in the rain sometimes, and he'd do it in regular season. Keeps them out in the rain, even though they have an indoor facility, obviously, at the south side, at their practice facility. So we'll see how Mike McCarthy adjusts to that. I don't know if we'll call practice early. Will they halfway through march over there? Is there, there's a lot of different ways. It's, again, logistics about things are run. A new man's in charge.
0: The quarterbacks have made their way onto the practice field. All four in the field in front of us here, getting ready to go through some warm-ups. Looks like they got their centers with them as well, with Zach Frazier and company, a few other offensive linemen. Aaron Rodgers wearing a hat, as he always does here, out on the practice field. And again, this is a helmet-only practice today, and really, you know, through the next few days. It's heat acclimation. This was a process that was put in place at all levels of football, by the way, folks. So, you know, here from the NFL level to the college, to high school, all the way down to youth football, which, Chris, I've coached the last four or five years with my younger son, and we had to do the same. Ours was 3 days. It was a three-day heat acclimation. They do four here at St. Vincent for the Steelers, so no full pad practices until next Monday, but today, tomorrow, Thursday, Friday, and Saturday, it'll be more of a helmets only and shorts type practices. But again, just to go back to what we started our show out with today, Mike McCarthy yesterday saying, you know, no live hitting for the most part during this training camp. It'll be more about drills and technique. And of course, running through all the plays. But again, our four quarterbacks, which is a hot topic here at St. Vincent College, are warming up currently in front of us. A lot of talk, not so much about Aaron Rodgers, and there's a lot of talk there because this is it for him. This is his final year. He confirmed that yesterday with the media during his press conference, saying, look, this is absolutely my final season in the NFL. So not just with the Steelers, but just in the NFL, period. But it's the other quarterbacks on this roster. Will they keep four quarterbacks? Who is the backup quarterback? We're starting camp with Mason Rudolph as QB number two, Will Howard and Drew Aller behind him. Will one of the two of them potentially beat Mason Rudolph out of a roster spot, or at least a quarterback number two? We shall see, Chris, but that is something that all of us here at St. Vincent will be watching these next 2.5 weeks.
1: Yeah, it's probably fair to say that that's the most interesting or the most watched, the most talked about aspect. And I get it. Obviously, quarterback's the highest profile position, let's face it. And the starting position battles are, I don't know, with all due respect, and I like Spencer Anderson a lot, but right guard is probably the most nondescript position on the entire field, right? Like, you can't think of any more generic position. So that's not very sexy. There's a 3-man race to that right guard spot, but, you know, chicks dig the quarterback, you know what I mean? Like, so everybody watching that, and hey, the stakes are high, not for 2026, but like I like to say about, I've said this a lot on when I'm with Tom Off for a bit on the Blitz, that if you think about, if you decide or determine or that emerges with Drew Aller or Will Howard as your franchise quarterback of the future, think of all the resources you save, because if Aaron Rodgers retiring, again, who knows how they'll play out the draft, where you're picking. There's a lot of, well, we don't want to get there yet, but you're probably trading, you're using your first round pick, probably trading more assets, maybe to move up in the first round. So all of a sudden you're trading 2-3 draft picks that if it ends up that Drew Aller gets developed or Will, whoever it might be, your quarterback of the future is here, you can use those picks on the O-line and linebacker. You can build your team so much better. The opportunity cost is what, so if Drew Aller can emerge from this, or Will Howard, I don't want to, you know, either one of them, a quarterback of the future. So you really want to, that is, it's worth paying attention to, and it's worth the time and the effort that Mike McCarthy is going to be putting into trying to get those guys ready to go.
0: We've also seen number 71 on the practice field now, and if you don't know that number, Steelers Nation, you will know it probably after today or the next couple days, because he stands out like a sore thumb, and that's the 6'6", 321-pound offensive tackle, first-round draft pick from Arizona State, and Max Iheanacho. And I saw him warming up there with the offensive line right to the left. The offense in the practice field right in front of us, a couple defensive players on the other side, maybe some special teamers getting some work in before we get started. Across the way, the second practice field of the three that line up between the press box and the actual campus at St. Vincent College. That second practice field is where you see most of the gold jerseys, and that's your Pittsburgh Steelers defense. We still have a handful of players coming down here onto the field as well as we get ready to get things set here from St. Vincent College. Well, now we're going to be joined with a Steeler legend, Larry Brown, joining us here in the press box. Larry, good to meet you.
18: Good to see you. Very nice to see you.
0: Absolutely. Larry Brown probably does not need an introduction here at Steelers Nation today. Four-time Super Bowl champion of the 70s and one of the biggest Steeler alumni that we'll probably talk to here in the next 2.5 weeks. And Larry, first and foremost, you look good, and thanks for coming up and joining us. And what's your thoughts on another Steeler training camp here from St. Vincent College?
18: Well, it's very kind. I appreciate the the greeting. But it's a pleasure. I mean, just looking out at the young guys out there, it looks like they're just warming up and getting ready for what's coming on with the year and so forth. There's been a lot of changes, so I'm with everybody else, just anxiously waiting how it's going to manifest. And but still optimistic and very much looking forward to the season.
0: Larry, it was a good segue for you to come join us right when you did, because we were talking about Max Iheanacho, the big tackle, the first-round draft pick. You played two positions, offensive tackle and also tight end during your NFL career. So I'm guessing you probably have a lot to say about Big Max, the first-round draft pick. And he's going to join a very talented offensive line with Troy Fontanu, Mason McCormick, Zach Frazier. Steelers have a few things to figure out with Max Iheanacho on that other side, but they got to be excited, and we know they're excited, and you have to be as well for the Steelers. First round draft pick.
18: Oh, very much so. I mean, it's a great opportunity, I think, and there's a lot of talent that's already there. And as the line matures and people get more used to each other and get to get the opportunity to do camp and get to be able to work themselves into that very cohesive unit where you know what the guy next to you is doing and so on based on what's going on. But I think this year, the thing for the offensive linemen, it seems to be looking up. You know, I think there seem to be like a very good, I guess upgrade isn't quite the right word to say, but a lot more optimism about the offensive line and being a very positive aspect of a football team. That's really nice.
19: Larry, you were here. We're doing this now. This is the 60 years since the first camp here. The COVID years, there hasn't been 60 camps here. So you were here, I think, the sixth camp, the sixth to like the 20th or whatever it was, sixth to the 19th, I believe. Regardless. How much does this place change? Does it look the same to you? Is it, or, you know, these stands weren't here for one thing. I'm sure it wasn't as, did you remember, did you recognize it from where you were here when you did your camps here with Chuck Noll and everybody?
18: You know, it just a little bit, just the subtle things, but no, it's so different. And I guess the primary difference is the way training camp is conducted. We used to come out here, and I think it was 5 to 6 weeks of torture.
0: Five preceding games, too, right?
18: Oh, my gosh. Yeah, and you started out with the Oklahoma drill that I guess they tested the manhood or what. I don't know what what the thing was, but I mean, the first day, you're just going, you know, all out against the guy that's across from you and so on and so on. And so it was a big, it was a big thing that people look forward to and so on and so on. But now I think a lot of thought has gone into the processes of getting ready, getting a football team ready and so on and so on. And so, and more regard for the health of the players. And I really appreciate that and respect what they're trying to do in that regard. Certainly, especially back when the team the team was winning, there was a lot of interest and a lot of fans who would come out. And so all that seems to be pretty much the same. Training camp in itself, I think I kind of appreciate the improvement.
0: Yeah, there's nothing like it, that's for sure, Larry. We're talking with Larry Brown, four-time Super Bowl winner for the Pittsburgh Steelers, played offensive tackle and tight end during his NFL career. As we said, one of the top Steeler alumni we'll talk to, and we're going to talk to a bunch of them here in the next 2.5 weeks from St. Vincent College. Day number one, the team has taken the field for the most part. Chris, it looks like, I'd say pretty much everyone is now in their warm-up lines. They'll start their, well, they've already begun their stretches. And they'll begin their warm-ups here shortly. Larry, back in your day, were all these stretches and everything these NFL guys do today, you guys didn't do all that stuff before practice, right? You stretched a little bit, and then you got your work in.
18: Coach Noll was a kind of an innovator in many regards. We had a stretch coach, believe it or not, or strength coach. We had all of those things, and he was very much adamant about what you did prior to going full speed. So we did stretches, we would run to warm up. So make sure you were pretty warm and loose prior to actually getting out into the rigors of, you know, full speed and full contact. And so, so that's something that I recognize. That's something that we did as when I was a player, the stretch.
19: Making that position change we talked about. Now there's a tight end here who's even bigger than you and bigger than a lot of tackles, even now, Darnell Washington. Now, I think that ship has sailed. He signed an extension. He's proved to be a good NFL tight end, so I don't think that's ever going to happen. He moved to tackle. But what was that like for you? And is that, do you see the blocking? Is it the same? How much is the skill set different? Because a lot of times they say Darnell Washington's like an extra tackle out there. Is he performing? I don't know. How close are you watching in terms of his types of blocks and the things he has to do out there as an end, as a sixth man on that line?
18: When you talk about the skill set, I think that it's fundamental, I think. And so the actual fundamentals of blocking are still going to be the same. You know, the guy with the in a better leverage position is usually going to win. I don't care who's bigger or whatever. So technique is supremely important for the success of an offensive lineman. And if you teach those kind of things, that gives your lineman a chance to really compete regardless of who's on the other side of them. It's Ford's a tight end. The young man who plays tight end here, he's a gifted tight end. He's a gifted player. He's athletic. Positions are a choice. I mean, if he doesn't want to play tackle, then, that's not something he should do. But if he ever had a desire with the framework he has and athleticism that he's demonstrated, I think he'd be just a tremendous, remarkable a tackle. I'm sure. I don't know his background so much, but he's likely played basketball. There's some skills, some transfer skills, and mirroring a guy and staying in front of him, and he's big enough for people that are not going to run over him. So I think he would make an excellent tackle, but that's a positional choice. Yeah.
0: Larry Brown joining us here in the booth. We got about one more minute left with you, Larry, then we'll let you go upon your day. First of all, kudos to you. You look like you can still play. You come up here in the press box. I think you can put a helmet on and go down and join these young fellas.
18: Oh, just a mere thought of that just makes me tremble.
0: Give us one memory, if you could think back during your St. Vincent College training camp days. Anything that stands out, a good memory to share with us?
18: That's a difficult thing because, I mean, I was asked a question in one of the other sessions here about what is it like driving up here? I still get anxiety.
0: I bet.
18: As you get closer, I have my GPS on and it says you're within 2 miles. And the anxiety just kind of heightens, it rises a little bit. And so I don't know that I'll ever make that drive up here without feeling that angst and so on and so on. But I am looking so forward to this year, very much so. So just like everybody else, but I'm very hopeful that that this year turns out to be, quite an interesting and successful year for the team.
0: Thank you, Larry. If you could just sit with us for 1 minute during break, and we'll let you go. Larry, thanks for joining us. Larry Brown, 4-time Steelers Super Bowl winner here in the booth with us. The team is going through their warm-ups. Whenever we come back, we'll probably get into some drills and the official start to practice will be underway. We're live from St. Vincent College in Latrobe, Pennsylvania. 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
2: Day game for the Pirates, so you see some traffic heading into the city. On the Parkway West, it is slow, top of the hill, down to the tunnels. Parkway East at Edgewood, Swissvale, and you've got work going on in Avalon and Route 65, a slow ride with the lane restriction. I'm Bonnie Diver, Total Traffic.
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7: It's going to be cloudy today with partial clearing at times, a high of 79. Partly cloudy tonight, dropping down to 59. Sunny for the most part tomorrow with a few clouds and a high of 83.
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0: The Mike McCarthy training camp era is officially underway here at St. Vincent College. Players all out on the practice field now and just got through their warm-ups. And if you heard that horn in the background, you know that's a change of pace. Defensive players heading to the middle football field. Offensive players will stay near us atop the press box. I am the Troop alongside Chris Adamski, and now joining us, Brian Bacco, Double B, my normal. Well, Chris, you know, we were joking. I said with Tom, you know, Tom Offerman and Chris are always together, and me and Double B are always together on SNR with the Blitz and our show that'll be new after training camp, the Steelers Report. Looking forward to that. But now for training camp, it'll be the three of us midday, and that's good news for the three of us because we get to watch practice unfold right in front of us, and we're going to do our best to describe that to the listening audience. But obviously, it's just a disclaimer to everyone out there, the NFL and the Steelers don't want us giving away all the trade secrets, so we'll have to watch what we say, but we'll try to give you a little bit of a description. And again, right now, Brian, offense gearing up, it looks to be to run some plays in the defensive group. Getting together across the way.
33: Yeah, it's funny you say that, Ed, and also hello everybody. I'm tagging in a little bit late, so appreciate you tuning in and hanging around. Hopefully the sound of my voice doesn't make you click it off. But no, it's funny you say that about not revealing too much, because Mike McCarthy just said that in his first pre-practice press conference of 2026 training camp. Somebody asked a question about, you know, a scheme thing or whatever. And he's like, with all due respect, like, I don't want to get too much into scheme when I'm up here at the podium, because you all, as in the beat writers, do such a good job communicating that information to our fans because they're interested in it. So it comes back to the competitive advantage aspect of it again. But yeah, I just thought that that was kind of funny, and we'll gladly take our kudos from Mike McCarthy in a way.
0: The first play here at Steelers training camp is a handoff to Jaylen Warren. I think we're allowed to say that. The team taking first-team reps out there. Probably the biggest thing that we probably want to point out is it looks to be what Dylan Cook lining up on the opposite side at the tackle position. So the starter from last year that ended the season. And again, Broderick Jones is out on the practice field, number 77. He's been cleared to fully participate during this training camp, Chris Adamski. So that's good news for the Steelers. It's good news for Broderick Jones, who, as Brian and I have talked a bunch this offseason on our show, until he got hurt last year, he was playing the best football of his career. That's a tough injury with that neck. There's been a lot of NFL players that have been sidelined for a good while before they're able to rebound from that. So for Broderick Jones, that's great news that he's able to be cleared on day one of training camp.
1: Yeah, there was obvious speculation all throughout the spring, and I think a lot of people wondered, rightfully so, and you never know with the neck situation, the way that was, because you never got the impression from the Steelers and what they were saying, Mike Tomlin was saying at that point that Jones, Broderick would still be affected by this come, you know, April, May. And it was obvious, I think, you know, Omar Khan even referenced in terms of the draft and things that they were sort of, they didn't know what to expect out of Broderick Jones. So to have him get cleared, I think, is a huge for him and his career. Obviously, he's now in a contract year, whether that's here or somewhere else. He's going to have a new contract by next year. So if he can work, there's a long way to go here. There's three players at least in that competition for the right tackle spot. And I think he's at a point where he has to get himself back ramped up conditioning wise, strength wise, just think before we can start talking about, is he a contender to start or are they even going to give him a chance to start? We don't know. But at very least, I think the way Mike McCarthy talked about him yesterday on reporting day for camp was he kept mentioning his versatility, his swing tackle abilities, played both. He started NFL games, both the right and left tackle. So that's a little hint to me that that's probably the spot he'd be pegged for if he does prove physically ready and everything, that he'd be the backup. But as we saw last year, what they got, four left tackles at some point. So being that top backup means you're probably going to start at least some games. Knock on wood, you don't want anybody to get hurt, but that's just the reality of NFL football.
0: And the other note on the right side is Spencer Anderson is at the right guard position as well. So, you know, no big shocking news waves here. I thought all along this offseason, especially through minicamp, that they were going to put Troy Fontanu on the left side as well as Mason McCormick. And then on the right side, it was at least for this camp going to start out Brian Bacco with Dylan Cook at the right tackle position. And now we get confirmation that Spencer Anderson's your starting right guard. A couple notes while Chris was talking too, a couple passes completed. One to Roman Wilson, the first pass of camp from Aaron Rodgers is to Roman Wilson, and another nice catch by Muth.
33: Good tidbit there, Ed. If you want to look back on the camp trivia for 2026, first completion, Rodgers to Wilson. Yeah, you know, it's great that you bring up the O-line too, because that was another topic that Mike McCarthy hit on in his pre-practice presser, kind of being asked about, hey, who are going to be the starters? Is it going to be the same as we all observed in the spring with OTAs and veteran minicamp? And he didn't even really want to lay it out that way. He said, pay less attention to the starters and more attention to the combinations, because they want everybody to be flexible position wise, which, I mean, go back to draft night when they took Maxi Honichor in the first round and even Jennings Dunker the next night. He's been kind of pounding the table for that position versatility. But I think there's also an aspect of wanting to really develop chemistry between two guys who are playing next to one another. So that's how he laid that out when he was asked about the offensive line configuration or reconfiguration. He said, I wouldn't focus as much on what five are out there. I would watch more of the combinations of two or three guys. We're trying to make sure we get the combinations of the individual reps, but also who he's repping with. He said, you'll see different combinations because they're also trying to figure out not just the first five, but who's going to be the sixth man, who's going to be the seventh man, who's going to be the eighth man on game day. And it sounded like he's really thrilled with the O-line depth, because he mentioned having maybe even 10 or more guys who will be worthy of the 53-man roster, even if you can't ultimately keep them all.
0: Mason Rudolph completes his first pass of camp to the rookie second-round draft pick, Jeremy Bernard, who makes his first catch of training camp as well in front of us. And the information that Brian Bacco just gave us is literally fresh off the presses because he's also multitasking, getting his article together for Steelers.com.
33: And the only regret I have, Ed, and you remember, it's ramp-up time. We're rusty in the media world, too. I didn't bring my binoculars, so I can't see over to field two for the defense all that well. I will go home. Adamski has his. This isn't his first rodeo. It's not mine either, but credit to him for being ready. Although those little dinky things, can you even see anything with those? Those look like something my kids would get out of like a vending machine at a museum. But I'll be back with the big boys tomorrow, I promise.
1: I mean, I'm not looking at the faraway landscape. I'm not using a telescope or anything. It's just one field over. So it does the job well enough. I can see the reps over there in terms of who's playing well. We've been watching the offense here more. One thing real quick, it was funny. The way Mike McCarthy does it, and it's still out there now, the walkthrough portion to start practice, the 11-on-11, they do it offense against offense, defense against defense, and you have a quote-unquote scout team when they put the caps on their helmets, different colors, and Aaron Rodgers is playing inside linebacker. So we're going to see a change of position. Is that breaking news? Brian, we also post this now. Aaron Rodgers for his 22nd season is moving to inside linebacker. Is that what's going to come out on day one of camp?
33: You're never too old or too accomplished to contribute and do the little things to help the team.
0: Somewhere Russell Wilson is getting a shout out right now through Steeler Nation because it's like, man, do we really want Rodgers at linebacker? I know he never was, but it was those, you know, off the normal type of activities that got him sidelined at the beginning of camp a few years ago. But so far we can report that Rodgers looks pretty good at that linebacker spot. Good observation by you, Chris. And we're going to see a lot of that, especially the next few days and into next week when we have full pads with the players on, of the changes between Mike Tomlin and Mike McCarthy. But one thing, Mike McCarthy's keeping the tradition going, you know, whether it was hot or chilly, if that's what you want to say for this time of the year. Today, by the way, being a little bit more chilly on the practice squad. Mike Tomlin always had the full long sleeves, long pants, all black on from head to toe with Pat. And Mike McCarthy doing the same. He's got a hoodie on with long pants and a hat. Something about these head coaches in the NFL, they don't like to show any skin, if you will. They're all ready to go to keep warm, even though it's about 75, 76 degrees, Chris. But so far, the offense in front of us going through their drills and across the way, the defense going through their early portion of this training camp practice.
1: And yeah, like I said, that's a difference in terms of, again, just the small, subtle differences from years and years. Brian's, what, 6 or 7, 8 years into this now of seasons, and we got used to a way just like the way that a lot of the veteran Steelers did. And they had one way of doing things. There's a routine to it. Everything's different. And just seeing the way that these team periods start, let's pour one out for the end of 7 shots. Everybody will miss 7 shots. That was always a fun way to start practice, and everybody kept score, and you kind of knew that it was on all of a sudden at that point. But again, everybody does things differently, there won't be that. So, and somebody should just study someday, like, was the Steelers 2-point conversion percentage that much better because they had only 7 shots or whatever? And, you know, whether that'll matter. But it is the way it ramps up. And again, this is the first day of practice. There's not pads on today. So it still will evolve as camp goes on, as the season goes on. We'll see how it goes. But yeah, we'll see when and if today, even we'll see some offense against defense reps at all.
0: And we see Drew Aller for the first time now in at quarterback for the Pittsburgh Steelers in this practice. He'll also get his first pass off here as well. He's got Aaron Rodgers at the linebacker spot in coverage. It's just really fun to see, Brian. I bet at this point in Aaron Rodgers' career, I'm guessing this is maybe, you know, the first time he's done this during a practice. But yeah, I'm sure he enjoys this part, just having some fun out there running around. And I'm sure he's has a few choice things to say to his teammates as well at that middle inside linebacker practice squad spot.
33: Yeah, and he's got the little red cover over his helmet. But yeah, I mean, I think that's genuinely a cool thing. He's a future Hall of Famer. He's going to put the gold jacket on the second that he's eligible to be in Canton. And yet, you know, he's out there doing the same scout team stuff that Steven Jones and Ryan McCollum are doing and Greg Crippen right now on the defensive line. So, I mean, this would also, I think, kind of be worth asking him about too, because there are probably any number of other players who could be doing this right now. I mean, just there's a bunch of offensive guys standing behind the line of scrimmage and the huddle And yet Rodgers is in there. I think he's talking some junk.
0: That's awesome.
33: He said yesterday that, he's celebrating an incompletion like he normally does a completion. But he said yesterday that it didn't feel that strange or dramatic was the word he used for him to check into camp for the final time. He thought last year he was checking into camp for the final time. But you do have to wonder just naturally, is he kind of stopping and smelling the roses a little bit, knowing that this is going to be his last first practice?
0: Yeah, hard to believe. Drew Aller still taking the reps right now on the offense right in front of us. Nice completion out to the left side on my non-number order roster that I have in front of me for the offense. So you have to give me a few seconds here to see who that pass was out there and complete to. But the Steelers going through their practice right now, the offense right in front of us across the way, the defense. We haven't talked much defense, but now we'll get an opportunity to do that because it looks like Mike McCarthy's going to switch things up here. And it looks to be the first team defense working their way over to the practice field in front of us. And if my eyes serve me correctly, it looks like the first team offense is going to take some reps against the first team defense. Again, this is a non-contact day. Most of this training camp, apparently, from what Coach McCarthy said yesterday, Chris, won't be live tackling. You're going to see a lot what we're seeing here today. But this is the first time for day number one, and now we have offensive one versus defensive one.
1: Yeah, and just again, as Brian just said, don't read too much into stuff. But for one thing, it is the real tenured veterans. I mean, Cam Hayward being out there, TJ Watt being out there. If you want to look into the fact that Patrick Queen and Peyton Wilson are still the rep and first team inside linebacker, not a big surprise. Now with three cornerbacks unavailable because they're on the pup list, I don't think it's a surprise. Jamel Dean and Asante Samuel, the outside corners, and Brandon Echols in the slot nickel. I think that's probably what you'd expect. And we got Jaquan Brisker back there. Who's our other safety over there, Bron?
33: Savage.
1: Okay, I think so. It's not Deshaun Elliott, which is notable for whatever reason it might be. Who knows? And again, don't read too much into everything here, the very first snap. But maybe Darnell Savage might be maybe a bigger part of the defense than maybe a lot of people maybe thought.
33: And for what it's worth, I mean, nickel defense, sub package, the first two D linemen out there, Cam Hayward and Derek Harmon, not Keanu Benton. But as I say that, they're rolling into their, you still call it a base defense. They're rolling into the 3-4 front, and Keanu Benton is your nose.
0: First team offense versus first team defense. Pass completion to Freiermuth on the last play. Now they go over to DK Metcalf on a wide receiver screen. The middle of the football field looks to be the number twos versus number twos. Maybe some third stringers in there as well. Now, Steeler Nation might want to pay attention to that because that's where you're seeing Will Howard take some reps at the quarterback spot, as well as Mason Rudolph and Drew Aller. Well, maybe Mason Rudolph's probably over here, I would think, with Aaron Rodgers. I don't know. I'm going to take a look.
33: He's over here waiting for those. That was another aspect that McCarthy mentioned this morning, was Aaron Rodgers is going to be on a little bit of a pitch count today and probably to start training camp, just to be smart with him and ease him in. So he estimated that he might get 45 to 50% of the reps, and then it'll be down to Rudolph. But Chris, I mean, this kind of dual things going on both fields. I mean, we didn't normally see that in past training camps either, did we? It was usually all eyes were on one field, and, you know, maybe that was to for the coaches to really hone in on, you know, whoever's practicing right there, and then you'll get to the next group for the next reps. But Mike McCarthy, if you pay close attention to his public remarks, he's always talking about the amount of video cameras that are going to be out there at practice because he thinks that's so valuable. So if you've got, he obviously can't be in two places at once. He can't watch both the first field and the second field at once, but it's all being captured via video, and I assume he'll dive into it later.
1: Yeah, it is, you know, and it just makes sense, right? Again, everything I've, NFL practices I've been to have been always Steelers, and I've always been Mike Tomlin, so it just, you know, you wonder how, but this is, they're doing twice as many reps are available, right? If you're using two fields for these team periods, I don't think we ever really saw that, Brian. I mean, maybe I'm there, or Ed, even if you remember, they'd use the second field, but usually it was more position-specific type drills, maybe, or guys working that, you know, sometimes the injury guys would be over there or doing sort of just, you know, plyometric type things. And to have two 11-on-11 periods, it just makes sense, right? Because you can get, there's that many more reps that are available, and it looks like more, you're right, the first and second team, the veterans are on this side, and over there's the younger guys, but, you know, you're getting that many more snaps for Will Howard or Drew Aller, and of course, that's just the quarterback position, every other position, too.
0: We continue to go through day number one of Steelers training camp here from St. Vincent. We're going to take a break. Whenever we come back, we'll continue on. Again, right now, right in front of us, the Steelers first team offense versus the first team defense, taking their reps across the way at the middle of the football field. It's the second and third string getting their reps in here as well. I'm Ed Troop alongside Brian Bacco and Chris Adamski, live from Steelers training camp here on Steelers Nation Radio, part of the Steelers Audio Network.
2: Work going on the turnpike. Seeing some brake lights heading on the eastbound side just past Monroeville. They've got a lane restriction there. Heading into the city right now, it's a slow ride on the Parkway West from before the top of the hill and then down to the tunnels. I'm Bonnie Diver, Total Traffic.
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10: Back here at St. Vincent College in beautiful Latrobe, Pennsylvania. Unity Township, as my man Double B likes to say. Ed Troop, Chris Adamski, Brian Bacco with you on Steelers Nation Radio, part of the Steelers Audio Network. And if my calculations serve me correctly, fellas, we are about 20 to 30 minutes into this first practice, official practice of helmets only here at Steelers training camp. And Mike McCarthy, I'll start with you, Chris, is a very detail-oriented type of fella. And he's made that very clear so far this offseason. He made that very clear yesterday when he was talking to all of you in the media about his plans. And again, we talked about it earlier, starting at 7:30 in the morning with team meetings, walkthroughs right before. And so far, it seems about every 20 minutes, they have switched drills. So I don't know if that'll be a theme as we continue to go here. Every 20 minutes or so, we will go to something different. But so far, it seems that's been on point. We had first team offense versus first team defense, second team offense versus second team defense on field two, right in the middle here at St. Vincent. Now, both teams have scattered a bit. Looks like some defensive players on field two and a mix of offensive and defense right

0: in front of us. Maybe this is where we'll see special teams here shortly.
1: Yeah, there's definitely a meticulous nature to how Mike McCarthy, even in a broader sense, when he would talk in February and March after he was hired and before even OTA started, he would talk about goals for this portion of OTAs. And by, he would bring up those dates. I can remember, like May 5th, we want to have this done and this installed. And June 4th, we want this done. That was the end of minicamp. And you look at the official releases for these practice times, like today, for instance, 11:20 a.m. to 12:46 p.m. Like, and then you have other ones that end at 1:16 p.m. Like, to the minute. Yes. Now we'll see how strict adherence there is to that. And I know part of this is probably a CBA, collective bargaining, how much you can practice, and so there's an element of that. But you're right, and that was a big. And the players themselves have said that, and they would know, you know, better than I do in terms of football practices at high levels or run and stuff, and how it just seems like he's real. He has one thing about Mike McCarthy. You can tell he has a vision in mind, and he sees the pathway to get there. He sees a plan, and he wants to step by step get to that. Whatever his goal is, whatever he sets out for it, he references that a lot. He'll say, "We want to make sure everybody has to understand the install by." Again, June 5th, whatever it was, and now we accomplished that goal. Now we can really, you know, get our hands dirty in this next thing we want to accomplish. So it's like that. You kind of get a sense even watching it here that way too.
0: It is position drill time here at Steelers training camp. That's what the team is currently doing on field number 2 in the far end zone to the left of us here at the press box. It looks like the linebackers getting some work in against each other, the defensive line right in front of them, in and around the 20 and 30 yard line. Right in front of us, we have the offensive line doing their drill set in the left end zone to the press box here. Right in the middle, quarterbacks getting some work in with some defensive backs trying to make some defensive plays against the receivers. Across the way, the receivers also working with some coaches, and looks like Mason Rudolph and Aaron Rodgers are to the far right, throwing some passes to some receivers. And near us, it's the work of Will Howard and Drew Aller with the defensive backs, Brian Bacco. So we are breaking down by position at this point of the practice, and it's interesting to see again how Mike McCarthy is putting together this first practice here at St. Vincent College, much different than what we've seen from Coach Tomlin the last 19 years.
2: Yeah, I mean, this part, I guess, is, you know, fairly standard football drills, but it's going to be good, too, as we get in a rhythm of doing this show over the next 2 or 3 weeks, Ed, that to be quite honest with you, I can look down at my computer and write when this is going on, and I will pay more attention when we had some of that 11-on-11 action as we just had in the previous period. But yeah, I mean, this right now, they're getting their drill work done, and, you know, if you're listening at home, you might be wondering, okay, then if it's boring to you guys, relatively speaking, it's awesome if you're down on the sideline watching DK Metcalf and Aaron Rodgers and Pat Freiermuth run routes right in front of you. But if it's relatively less exciting, what are they getting out of it? Well, McCarthy explained that before practice today as well. It was kind of a bigger storyline coming out of report day that they won't have any live tackling in camp. He wants his guys to stay up. He said he's been that coach. When he took over the Packers in 2006, he felt like he ran them into the ground, to use his words. But this time around, you know, 2026, 20 years later, he thinks smarter ways to do it. So what are you working on when you're doing these drills? So much of it, he said, is footwork, getting your feet in the right place so that your eyes can be in the right place. It's really the technique that it comes down to, and it's the perfectionist in him.
0: You know, I know you're both award-winning journalists, both of you, but for me, all I had to do is look at the clock. The scoreboard to the right, guys, has a timer up on there. What am I doing, Chris Adamski and Brian Bacco? And you're the two award-winning journalists. You should have picked up on that earlier. Yes, it looks like it's 10 minutes. I said 20, but it looks like every 10 minutes they're switching things up. They might have spent a bit longer when we had the first, the ones versus ones and twos versus twos, but now we are switching drills again here at St. Vincent College here on day one of training camp. The offensive line across the way looks to be going over with some of the defensive players, probably the front seven group with the linebackers and the defensive linemen, and your skill players and your defensive backs staying near us. Check that, guys. We're going to have some special teams. First time we've seen special teams here at St. Vincent College right in front of us. So the non-special team players have gone to field 2 to get some drills in, and the rest of the special teams unit right in front of us, Chris. And is that Cam Johnston lining up at punter? Or no, that's – is that –
1: Yes, that's everybody's new numbers
3: for that. Doing that too.
1: So I guess it is notable. I mean, it's not notable because Caden Wiegen we knew would be the top return man, but who are other guys back there? We got We got Robin Wilson back there. That's interesting because that's I don't know. We saw that. I don't think he's really done that right up until other than maybe some. Again, it's a camp practice, just like I said. But for the very first of the year, you think that. So I don't know. Guys, have you seen much Jalen Warren? He might be down today. I don't know. Am I wrong in that?
4: He took some carries.
1: He did take some carries? Okay. All right. Because I thought maybe Jalen Warren would be back there on the kick. This is kickoff returns here. So
4: these are punt returns.
1: They are punt returns. Oh, they are punt returns. So why is there a – whatever.
0: In Chris's defense and Double B, you were right on it with both of us. I got thrown off because all I saw was the side jersey for the punter of 9. So I'm thinking, well, that's Chris Boswell's number. Why is he lining up at punter? No, as you said, it was Cam Johnston who will wear number 19 so far this season. But, yeah, we're getting a good look at some of the return men in this drill as Johnston gets some work in punting the football. And I'd expect to see some work by Chris Boswell a bit later in this practice. But it's all about the return men right now. And as you said, Roman Wilson back receiving some kicks, as well as the high draft pick that there's a lot of excitement around with Weijin here in this return game from Iowa. Did some great things at Iowa over the years. The Steelers are hoping he can carry that over into an NFL career. And if he can do some of the things here, Chris, that he did in Iowa, that's just good things for the Pittsburgh Steelers.
1: That's not, you don't hear a rounds of applause much for punts, but that was just a 65-yard punt that was perfectly coffin cornered into the inside the two. They're snapping it here from about the 34 on the opposite side of the field, and he just laid down a punt that had the perfect kick to the outside there and went out of bounds at about the 2-yard line. So 65 yards, you go out of bounds, put somebody in a coffin corner. That's about as a perfect as a punter you can possibly get. So Cam Johnston, ladies and gentlemen, there you go. Got the first like big cheer of camp, I think, the punter. Who would have thought that? Who had that in their bingo card?
2: Yeah, I was going to ask you what happened there, but I guess Johnston really, he gave one a ride. And as we mentioned, only punter on the roster. So he is going to be a busy man. To go back to a couple of things that you noticed, Chris, I think what they're doing here is they've got some guys working as the gunners on the punt coverage team, but then they've also got ones who are going to be right there in your face as the returner catches the ball. So they're kind of simulating it without necessarily having everybody run down and put all those miles on the odometer, if you will. Mike McCarthy big into the GPS component of it and how much guys are running throughout camp. Again, if you've heard us say it once, we'll probably say it a million times. He wants to be smart with, especially day one, practice one, ramping it up, acclimating to these practices. And yeah, I mean, Roman Wilson working as a punt returner, interesting. Last year, if you remember, a couple of times he was actually a gunner on the punt team. They were using him there in coverage. Maybe he will get a chance to do both, or maybe if he's going to be on special teams at all, it would be with the ball in his hands rather than trying to run down and tackle somebody.
0: And a good start for Cam Johnston, Brian, too, because, he was, again, the Steelers brought him in via free agency a couple of seasons ago, suffered an injury. They went in a different direction last year, but basically was beat out by Corliss Waitman. They went with Waitman for the season, but they bring Johnston back. Waitman leaves. Did he go to the 49ers? Is that where Waitman went, right? Brian agrees. He shakes his head. He's writing also at the same time, so he'll give me the thumbs up. But Cam Johnston, and Chris, I'll go over to you here for a second. He will be the punter for the Pittsburgh Steelers this year, and he's off to a good start here at camp. And again, you can't take a lot away from camp. It's camp, but heck, if he was out here shanking 20 yarders to start camp off, that's not the start you want to see. But so far, so good for Cam Johnston.
1: Yeah, a little bit. And again, the things where just a different way you get into a mindset, again, from all the Tomlin. I don't know if they've ever only had one punter in camp. I mean, there might have been one or two years where there's not two at every specialist. And you would think with an older punter who's coming still off of, not off a serious injury, but 2 years ago, he missed that whole season, that I mean, you want to save his leg. So it's kind of notable, but at the same time, that's somebody else they could have on a camp roster. And like, for instance, there is an extra kicker, and he's not going to beat, I'm sorry, to Lathe Margin. I'm sure he's a great kicker and a nice young man, but he's not going to beat out Chris Boswell. Yeah. We all know that. But it's just been customary, orthodoxy under Mike Tomlin and across the league to have two snappers, two punters, two kickers. This year, there was only one snapper, and that's our Christian Kuntz, of course. There's no competition or even a backup guy there, but there are two kickers. So I don't know if that's to save Chris Boswell's leg, maybe a little bit of that, maybe just to run practice, but the only one punter. So.
0: Look, so we'll set the scene here for you from St. Vincent College right now. We're approaching 12 o'clock here in a bit, so we'll be about 40 minutes into this practice. The teams are currently separated from practice field number one that's right in front of us here at the press box, the practice field number two of the three in the middle. You have the offensive line getting some work in across the way on field two, as well as some linebackers and defensive linemen. They're doing their thing. And again, right in front of us, we have some special teams work. It's punt coverage, as Brian Bacco alluded to as well. The gunners in there getting some work too to try to get downfield into coverage, and their return men. And I think, is that Eli Heidenreich with the first return here of camp? I believe it is.
5: That's Wiegen.
0: Okay, I stand corrected. So Wiegen on the return so far out, getting some work in. Have we seen Eli Heidenreich yet, boys, doing anything on the field?
1: I haven't noticed him yet. I'm always with 90 guys and looking. I tried to pay attention to the first team offense. So yeah, he's not. A mild surprise, I guess, he's not part of. But, you know, we're also, we got what we got going on here. They might be prepping him to be a part of one of the coverage teams or a protection team or something. So they're, who knows where we're prepping him up for. But again, first, everything's a caveat, one practice. But it is kind of notable that, you know, and let's face it, guys, in the return game, the competition isn't. If Wiegen doesn't win these jobs, it'll be a major shock. If you spend a fourth round pick, it would take something pretty significant for him not to be back there returning punts and returning kickoffs.
0: That's a good point, Chris. And by the way, Heidenreich in the middle of the huddle, right behind McCarthy. Where's number 29? So that's the number I was looking for, and he's back there with Caleb Johnson among others, watching the special teams do their thing right now. By the way, Mike McCarthy standing right there. You know, it's interesting, guys. In all the years that Mike Tomlin was the head coach here, whether you were a fan, a media member, anybody up here at Steelers training camp, it was easy to spot Mike Tomlin because he just had that, you know, he had that thing, right? He had that that aura around him whenever you saw him on a football field. Usually had the glasses on, the aviator glasses, and, you know, he was always very vocal too, Brian Bacco. You know, and Mike McCarthy looks like a regular guy, and I mean as a complete compliment to Mike McCarthy. Has the hoodie on with the hat, with the...
6: on the turnpike, and you've got brake lights on the eastbound side as you're heading past Monroeville. Watch for that slowdown. Heading into the city, you've got slowdowns on the Parkway West from before the top of the hill down to the tunnels. Parkway East slowing at Edgewood, Swissvale. A Bonnie Diver, total traffic.
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0: Vincent College, home of Pittsburgh Steelers training camp once again. Players now probably were thinking approaching the midway point of the first practice here at St. Vincent College. We don't expect a full session here today, being that it's day number one, but the team getting in some good work here early on in front of us, and we are off and rolling. I am Ed Troop alongside Chris Adamski and Brian Batko. Glad you could join us here on Steelers Nation Radio, part of the Steelers Audio Network. A full day of coverage today and throughout training camp. We had Tom Offerman and Bob Labriola on this morning. After us, it'll be Rob King and Max Starks in the locker room from 1 to 3 today. And then from 3 to 6 to close us out each day will be The Drive with our good friends Wes Shuler and Matt Williamson. So make sure you keep it on to Steelers Nation Radio every day. Maybe you're listening live here at St. Vincent College, or you're on your way up. If you are, the weather is really nice today because it's not screaming hot. Chris Adamski and Brian Batko. The players probably appreciate the overcast skies as well. In fact, it's getting a bit dark. I know there was a chance for some rain here this afternoon in the area, so we may see some raindrops before this is all said and done with. It's certainly starting to look that way. The wind also. We wanted to point that out before the break. They were doing some punting with Cam Johnston and special teams work. And if you look at the field goal posts, right now they're dead, but during the punting drill, they were pretty active as far as the flags go atop the field goal posts. So there is some wind here in Latrobe here this afternoon, but the team's getting in their work probably, as we said, maybe midway through. Patrick Graham standing right at the 50-yard line. Chris, I'm sure he has his eyes wide open on what he wants to see here today with his defensive coaches. For the first time in a long time, there's a lot of different coaches, but the first time in a long time that Mike Tomlin isn't here, and he's not a part of the Pittsburgh Steelers defense. It's all PG's team.
1: Yeah, that's what, especially we talked a lot about Mike McCarthy. Everybody knows he's calling the plays. His background's in offense. He wants to be more a part of the offense. He sees part of his job description is to help develop the young quarterbacks we talked about. So that's going to be a lot of his time and energy. And not as if he's not going to, of course, be still the CEO of the defense and still involved in the defense. But he's even openly said there'll be meetings and defensive things that he's going to have to miss. So you have to have somebody you trust, somebody that's going to kind of be that head coach of the defense. And that's something that when you have a defense coach like in the past, everybody knows Mike Tomlin was involved in the defense. It's certainly different for the Steelers defensive players. And Patrick Graham, certainly a guy that, you know, when you hear him talking, he's a cerebral guy, he's a smart guy, he comes with a good reputation, and he sees defense in a very multiple varied way that it'll be fun to kind of watch and see how the Steelers line up and how they use players and use personnel. I think he sees it more, there's 11 players, it's not, I see two inside linebackers, two outside linebackers. You know, he doesn't see it. I think he sees sort of amoeba, sort of a defense in the way he can make it shape that way. So it'll be interesting to watch how that plays out.
2: Positionless football, all the rage. Right now on the far field, I think we've got the modified modern 2026 version of Mike McCarthy's QB school happening. We've got the quarterbacks up there with a small army of coaches and staffers and equipment people and a bunch of other folks going through some drills there. Then we've got like an open field tackling drill here closest to us in the booth. It's similar to something that the Steelers have done many years in the past, but this staff doing things a little differently than the previous staff ran this drill. But idea is the same, an offensive player with the ball in his hands trying to make a defensive player miss and certainly adding some competition. Darnell Washington coming up in the drill right now. And you know what? He's still massive. It's still an aircraft carrier carrying a football, but he looks like he's trimmed down a little bit to me. You guys let me know if you agree, but I agree. He looks a little slimmer, and I hesitate. I feel bad for Darnell Washington. His weight is always such a topic of curiosity or novelty around here, and it's all, you know, complimentary because of how fast he can move and what he can do at that size, but just looking at him on first day, that's a lot of things you do on first day of camp too, is just, you know, how did these guys come in? Are their bodies different? There's Jaylen Warren trying to make a move on somebody in the open field. They do this drill too for offensive guys because you might be playing special teams. You hope not, but someday you might be trying to tackle someone after an interception or a lost fumble. But that's always a fun drill to watch.
0: Good observation by you, Brian, too, with Darnell Washington, because, you know, I think in the offseason, there was a lot of talk in and around him getting into that shape. Not that he had to get into better shape, but anything he would do would just further, you know, help his NFL career. If you can shed a little bit of weight, not so much size, Chris Adamski, but when you're that big, if you slim down a little bit, get a little bit quicker, that can only help your game, not hurt it. But yeah, the tight ends are all together currently to the left of us here from the press box. Team switching up drills as we speak. It looks like the linebackers are also gathered on field number two, as well as some defensive linemen over there in the middle. And the quarterbacks are now going to join us. They'll be front and center once again. And as we started the show out today talking about Chris, that's going to be the theme of most of this camp, the quarterbacks, and we'll be watching, especially with the battle for the second quarterback spot and even potentially that third spot.
1: Yeah, I'm curious of what they're doing because you only have pretty much the four quarterbacks, and you have as many staff members, coaches. I don't even see that. It's hard. I don't have the binoculars on right now. A little of my telescope.
2: Impressive.
1: Yes.
2: The ratio is like a small private school right now, the teacher to student ratio for this.
1: And we'll see, because there are no receivers here right now. They're going to be doing footwork. It's kind of fascinating to watch here what it is. But yes, in the overall point, everybody has attention to the quarterbacks, and for good reason. I mean, that's the case. Look at that, Drew Aller going out for a pass for Mason Rudolph there. So, again, position flexibility, guys.
2: It was Will Howard.
0: Where's Cordell Stewart when you need him, boys? This is the slash situation. Yeah, Mason Rudolph throwing passes and he hits Aaron Rodgers. One-handed grab by Rodgers across the middle. Boy, Aaron Rodgers is getting quite the work, Brian Bacco, on his final day number one of his training camp career. He's played middle linebacker with this offense. He's taken some snaps, of course, at quarterback, and now he's taking snaps across the middle as a receiver.
2: Yeah, he's doing it all right now. And, you know, I guess it's probably helpful, too, to put yourself in the helmet and shoes of a wide receiver who's going to be running routes for you as a quarterback. You can get a better feel for how you want them to run that route, and everybody trying to get on the same page here as Mason Rudolph hits a staffer or of some sort. But yeah, they've got Tom Arth obviously running the show here, the quarterback's coach, and you know, they're moving they're matriculating the ball down the field as everybody gets some reps in this drill.
1: And there is and Mike McCarthy let us know, you'll see a lot more cameras. And they're, sure enough, there's a 12-foot pole. They're filming from behind the quarterbacks. Now, is that going to be, they're going to break down the footwork and everything? I imagine it's like that, but that's something that seems to be a dedicated, we talked about the ratio of coaches and staffers to the four quarterbacks and being together, but we have a dedicated camera following around the quarterbacks to kind of film. And again, I imagine, especially for the younger guys, just in terms of their footwork, and you know, it seems silly us watching it. They're throwing, but obviously there's intent here, and they're watching. You know, just in terms of what this, I'm sure they'll be breaking down what the younger guys, especially, doing footwork wise.
0: And across the way, we see Joey Porter Jr. and Jalen Ramsey, guys, of course, not participating. They start this training camp off on the PUP list, the PUP, physically unable to perform list to start out camp, along with Dante Kent, who again, Brian, you weren't in here with us to start out with Chris and I on the show today, but we talked about how much Dante Kent has just struggled to get on the field due to injury. And this was going to be a big camp for him, still is. Hopefully he can work his way back onto the field, but the Jalen Ramsey, Joey Porter Jr. narrative is out there, both tweaking some injuries here. It sounds like Ramsey was during mini camp with a knee. I think that's the more significant, at least it seems from the outside looking in, out of the two of them, that he's going to miss a few weeks potentially here at training camp. Joey Porter Jr., from the sounds of it, might have tweaked something during the conditioning to start out things yesterday, and we'll see where that takes us here the next couple weeks, next few days and the next couple weeks.
2: Yeah, Mike McCarthy said something flared up for Porter, which he said is kind of typical for these re-entry days of camp, and that's what you're doing. I mean, that's what the conditioning test is for. You know, people probably naturally think about some of the big guys from years past who, oh, can they go out there and run gassers at 300 pounds, or are they going to be not in good condition? Well, that's part of it, but so too is just, hey, is everything as healthy as it can possibly be, or are you going to need some time to maybe get yourself where you need to get to? I mean, we all know that all eyes are on the regular season. Week one's more important than anything these days are valuable, and it helps to have chemistry and develop that. But by and large, the whole point of this process is to make sure you get to week one better, but also as healthy as you can possibly be. And when it comes to Kent, I think this is lingering still from last season. It's a shame for him too, doubly. I mean, one, that he's injured, of course, but also that he'd be getting some opportunities probably for some elevated reps right now because of Porter and Ramsey being out. So, yeah, I mean, Ramsey's absence will allow the Steelers to assess some guys in different roles, whether that's younger guys or down the liners or corners or safeties or all sorts of different combinations.
0: Steelers practice field number one in front of us has the Steelers offense. Practice field number two has the Steelers defense currently. So we have broken both offense and defense. This is the way practice started today. They have broken up once again and are participating in this practice separately right now with various team drills. It almost looked like, Chris, they had the tight ends to the left of us. The offensive line was over in a group across the way. The quarterbacks were in the middle, as we noted. And then you had the running backs and receivers off to the right. Across the way, it appears the defensive backs are to the right end zone. The linebackers and the defensive linemen are to the left of that end zone working together. So, you know, if you're a fan of football, and again, if you've been around it at any level, this is usually how practices go leading up to even during the in season. You'll have the offense and defense. Of course, they'll go ones versus ones, twos versus twos, but it's a lot of individual work, and we expect to see that a lot here in the upcoming weeks. But it's hard, at least for this first practice, guys, to talk about, and respectfully so, what the defense is doing or what the receivers are doing, because anytime you see the four quarterbacks together, I think all of our eyes here at St. Vincent, Chris, go right to the quarterbacks. And again, we're not worried about Aaron Rodgers, we're worried about the others, but it is exciting to see some of the receivers. We saw Jeremy Bernard early in this practice make a nice catch in front of us. You noted the return men with Weijen and some Roman Wilson also getting back there. Wilson, an early catch in this practice too. Jalen Warren getting some work in early on. Rico Dowdle, who's the newest addition in that backfield too, will wear number 14, right? Yeah, Dowdle here on my roster.
3: 13.
0: 13, thank you. You know, Brian and I, we're the numbers guy on our show. We're always reviewing these numbers, Chris. But yeah, he is number 13. I'm thinking Kenny Gainwell, right? Kenny Gainwell is 14. Of course, yeah, he's gone.
1: And yeah, it is. You have to recalibrate yourself. Like Roman Wilson, especially, a veteran's been around for a couple years, a number you're used to. And even some of the camp guys from last year, like a J.J. Galbraith, I remember being 87. He's not that anymore. Like, and that doesn't, but your mind still goes there, and you think that, and you're like, who's that? Well, I think he's 45 now. Well, oh, J.J. Galbraith. Okay, you got to look down. But after 3 or 4 days, like riding a bike, and you know.
2: You are one sick puppy. You're remembering J.J. Galbraith's 87 seared into your brain, but that's why we love you.
1: It's a sick thing in my mind sometimes. And yes, but no, the Roman Wilson thing really throws me off, because we've seen Roman Wilson for two full seasons, be number 10. So then you see 14, you're thinking, okay, that's Gainwell. No, it's not Gainwell. And then you got Dowdle, who's the running back, you think would take Gainwell's number. So your mind is all kind of in a twist. But again, by middle of next week, we'll hopefully it was all down.
0: And again, we want to give you some thoughts on the Pittsburgh Steelers defense, but quite frankly, they're just not in front of us from where we are up here in the press box here at St. Vincent College. Field two, right in the middle, is where all the defensive drills and players are taking place. We got our binoculars out. We're trying to get you some info across the way, but the offense front and center right in front of us. And guys, not a bad crowd for day number one. I know, again, when I pulled in this morning, shortly before 8 a.m., there was a line of cars waiting to get in at 9 a.m. To be able to park for this 11 a.m. practice. But when you look out, not too bad for day number one. I think that'll be one of the things that we'll have to watch the next few weeks with this time change. I think when they were practicing at 3 o'clock in the afternoon, Brian, a lot of folks were maybe leaving work a half a day or coming or, you know, just, you know, coming in maybe during their lunchtime for an hour or two and then going back to work. But when you practice in the morning, I think that changes things a little bit. Maybe you're taking a day off to come up here to St. Vincent. Of course, these weekend practices will be packed. They always are. But for the weekday, at least when I look out, I'd say, what would you say, maybe 50 to 75% here today as far as capacity?
2: Yeah, I guess so. To be honest, I don't usually have a great feel for it because typically on the field, yeah, and I'm typically down on the field with my eyes pretty firmly on the players and what's going on down there in front of me that I don't often look around to smell the roses. I mentioned that with Aaron Rodgers earlier today in his last training camp practice of his Hall of Fame NFL career. So yeah, I don't have I'm not really the best person to ask about the capacity or attendance, but I can tell you this much. People were here early. They were pumped. The line of cars was, you know, no different than years past, maybe even longer when I pulled in around, I got here probably around 8:30 and people were already lining up on the berm of the road. And it was cool. It was symbolic. I should have taken a picture. The cars were lined up right in front of a little, you know, training camp promotional sign of Aaron Rodgers and Mike McCarthy, obviously Pittsburgh native, proud Greenfield guy getting to lead his first Steelers training camp practice out here at St. Vincent.
0: Chris, we're approaching the first full hour of Mike McCarthy's first training camp practice, and we've seen some changes already from the Mike Tomlin days, but we were expecting to see that. But a very detail-oriented practice unfolding right in front of us. And again, the offense getting work right in front of us, and the defensive side of things with the Pittsburgh Steelers on field number two getting their work in. But your early thoughts on this Mike McCarthy first practice?
1: Yeah, because again, the players were the ones talking a lot about the spring workouts being that in terms of efficiency and in terms of everything's moving. And the clock running over there to tell the kind of, I don't know if that's more like the sign that it's a very visible, the clock going down and it seems like everybody knows where to go next. We've had some team periods. There's been sort of these break up into, but it's very intentional. It seems like every drill that's going on. One thing I've noticed, I've been watching Drew Aller here too quickly. You can see the zip with his arm. You can see that arm strength that people talked about. You can see the way the ball does kind of come off his hand, you know, as you can notice the zip. You can notice he has a strong arm. Now, that doesn't mean you're, that's not that's only one component of being an NFL quarterback, but he definitely has the arm strength, I feel like. And I'm watching some of his throws here because this is his first time, of course, practicing and training in the NFL.
2: He can throw it through the car wash and it won't get wet, as they say. Yeah, I mean, the scoreboard ticking down under 2 minutes. Speaking of, there's probably going to be some two-minute drill, an end-of-game situational football to end practice today, according to Mike McCarthy, unless they were doing that at the beginning and we didn't realize it. But I think that's what he wanted to try to get out of this first practice in shorts and protective shirts and a lot of Guardian cap helmets as well. You can at least still assess the guys on the perimeter, the skilled position players, you know, leave some of the evaluations of the linemen until the pads go on, of course. But yeah, I see the clock ticking down now. How about this? Did you guys mention this little viewing area over here that's new this year at Chucknell Field? I'm not sure, but I think it's for the VIest of the VIPs, if you catch my drift.
0: Bob Labriola and I were talking about that first thing this morning. Labs pointed that out, and we both said it looks like a permanent structure, though. So I wonder if it's here during the St. Vincent football. Because, of course, the Bearcats, when that football program here at St. Vincent, guys, is relatively newer, you know, within the last, I think, 5-10 years, maybe 10 years or a little bit more. They didn't have football here at St. Vincent forever up until recently, but they do use these fields in front of us, I think, for those games and practices throughout the year. So I wonder if that has something to do with that. But you're right, Brian Bacco. It looks like a VIP section. If you come up here to St. Vincent's, it's between field, and I did a Pittsburgh Easter, St. Vincent's with an S. You're welcome. But it's right between the practice field 1 and 2 from the press box, a permanent structure there. And of course, we have the Dunlap indoor facility too that's now up and running that the Steelers can utilize. Whenever we come back, we will wrap up our portion of SNR coverage here today. And we'll have some sound, I believe, from Mr. Rooney as well coming up here at 12:30. So stay tuned for that. He's Brian Bacco. He's Chris Adamski. I'm Ed Troop, live from St. Vincent College. It's Steelers training camp day number one here on Steelers Nation Radio, part of the Steelers Audio Network.
3: Turnpike eastbound, pretty heavy between Monroeville and Irwin. That's with construction taking out the right lane. Parkway west inbound, that's jamming Green Tree into the Fort Pitt Tunnel. I-70 westbound's heavy from about West Newton into Fayette City with construction. Brendan Joseph, Total Traffic.
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27: It's going to be cloudy today with partial clearing at times, a high of 79. Partly cloudy tonight, dropping down to 59. Sunny for the most part tomorrow with a few clouds and a high of 83.
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1: Steelers going through some 7-on-7 drills here on day number 1 of Steelers training camp from St. Vincent College in Latrobe, Pennsylvania. 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I am Ed Troop, alongside Brian Bacco and Chris Adamski. And a quick shout out to both of these gentlemen, Chris Adamski on Trib Live. You can catch all of his great coverage with the Pittsburgh Steelers today, each and every day. And of course, our own Brian Bacco, you can catch each and every day as well on Steelers.com. Both these guys will have stuff up here in the next, I was going to give you guys 24 hours, but I'm guessing your deadlines will be more like 3 or 4 hours, especially in today's quick media turnaround. Both of you have been writing as you do this broadcast, so kudos to both of you for multitasking. We appreciate it. But yeah, the 7-on-7 drills, Brian Bacco, going on right in front of us. What have you observed so far? Anything that stands out?
2: Just had an interception. Drew Aller got pass tipped by Cole Holcomb into the hands of Peyton Wilson. I'm not going to count that as the first camp interception. I think you need to limit that to 11-on-11 work in those full, you know, more like real football drills. But yes, 7-on-7 right now. We've got Will Howard going through his progressions. Aller was, you know, trying to thread the needle. There was a couple good PBUs in there too by Deshaun Jameson and Daryl Porter Jr. And that looks like that was the last rep of 7-on-7 was Will Howard rolling out to his right and throwing incomplete.
1: How about you, Chris? You saw the drill right in front of us unfold. Brian noted the interception. But again, all eyes on these quarterbacks and some of these young players via the draft that are trying to earn a roster spot. We know the top picks are pretty much golden unless you come out here and completely unravel the next few weeks. But some of these other roster spots up for grabs. And you mentioned Max Hurlman with a nice catch earlier too, Brian. Guys like that will have to continue to do things like that, make those big catches in traffic, and try to make the coaches aware that they're on this field and that they can make some plays whenever they're given the opportunity.
3: What I was watching during that drill was Mike McCarthy, sure enough, before every 7-on-7 rep, he's there with her arm around, you know, a Will Howard or Drew Aller or you know, showing him just he was as hands-on. It's not a surprise, but to see that in terms of it's one drill, but we'll see. I imagine that's going to be a big part of it. I mean, that's you saw the position groups all over, and to have the head coach be that involved in every single rep, every even 7-on-7 rep with the younger guys there, and you know, directing, discussing it at before and after on each one of those. So that we're seeing that quarterback school, we're seeing that proverbial roll up his sleeves and get there and develop these younger guys in particular, and to see it right in front of you during practice drills like that, it's again, it's not a surprise, but it's something to see, and we see how much of a priority that is for the Steelers.
1: Jaquan Brisker, number 3, also sticks out like a sore thumb to me, guys. And Brian will tell you it's because he was my pick of training camp MVP last week ahead of this camp that I thought he was going to stand out. But I've been watching him a lot out there. And easy to do with him just wearing the single digit of number 3. We're going to wind things down here. We want to thank both of you for joining us, guys. We'll do it again tomorrow and throughout camp.
2: All right. Thanks, Ed. Sounds like a plan.
3: Pleasure doing business with you guys. Or pleasure taking on the view of the practice with both of you gentlemen. Fine gentlemen.
1: We stole you, Chris. Oh, I guess you're on loan from Tom Offerman in the Blitz the next few weeks.
3: Trade up for me to get Labs. I mean, Labs a legend. I'm just he enough dealing with a peon like me, I guess, as a co-host.
1: Hey, absolutely, man. 100%. Well, thank you guys both. And practice still going underway here at St. Vincent College, day 1. And again, right in front of us, we have some 7-on-7 drills going on. Across the way, we see the linebackers of the defense that aren't participating in the 7-on-7s getting work in, as well as the defensive linemen and the offensive linemen to the left of us here as well here at St. Vincent College. Make sure you keep keep it here for wall-to-wall coverage on Steelers Nation Radio. The three of us will be back at it with you tomorrow, same time, 10:30 to 12:30 tomorrow. And I think Sean Swissom will be joining us as an alumni at some point, too, former Pittsburgh Steeler kicker. So make sure you stay tuned for that for tomorrow. Rob King and Max Starks will be in here starting at 1 o'clock today. They'll be on from 1 to 3. And then the drive will wrap things up here from Steelers training camp from 3 to 6 each day with Wes Euler and Matt Williamson. And if you want to hit the reset button tomorrow morning from 9 till 10:30 a.m., it's our good friend Tom Offerman with Bob Labriola. As Chris said, one of the legends in and around the Pittsburgh Steelers, so make sure you stay tuned for that. Special thanks to Justin Miller for holding things down back in the iHeart studios for us today, each and every day. And again, Pittsburgh Steeler practice continues. Make sure you make your way up here to La Trobe, Pennsylvania, St. Vincent College. Come check out the black and gold. You may be on the other side of that today. I'm not too sure how much longer they'll be going at it here for day number one. They're about an hour, just over an hour into this practice, but they'll be here, of course, the rest of the week, tomorrow, Thursday, Friday, and Saturday. No practice. Sunday's an off day upcoming, and then full pads starting up next Monday. I'm Ed Troop. He's Chris Adamski alongside Brian Bacco here from St. Vincent College. Steeler training camp coverage continues here on Steelers Nation Radio, part of the Steelers Audio Network.
4: The Parkway West inbound is heavy approaching Greentree with a report of a crash. Then the delays continue into the Fort Pitt Tunnel. Parkway East inbound tapping the brakes of the Squirrel Hill Tunnel. I-70 westbound jams up from West Newton into Fayette City with construction. Brendan Joseph, Total Traffic.
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1: Back at St. Vincent College, home of Pittsburgh Steelers training camp. Day one, teams continue to go through their activities on the practice field here in Mike McCarthy's first practice

0: It has to be, I don't know, comforting maybe to be working with a guy who seems to get a lot of it, what the Steelers are about, the relationship with the city, the fans. And Mike and I were talking in the first segment, you know, as a former coach of Green Bay and Dallas, he gets it when the pro football team is the big deal. Dallas, Green Bay, both kind of spotlight franchises in their areas. The Steelers certainly in this area. Could you talk a little bit about the things that you've seen from Mike McCarthy that you like, that maybe comfort you a little bit in a coaching change that doesn't happen very often for this franchise and otherwise might be a little bit nerve-wracking?
1: Well, you know, beyond the you know, the local guy and all that stuff, Mike is very, very detailed. He's very kind of strict as far as, you know, how he wants things done. And it's a something that you really have to get accustomed to, but it's a good thing. You know, it's something that, you know, we all have kind of parameters in a sense that, you know, we kind of, you know, kind of you work with, and we're getting to know a little bit better. But as a person, he's a great guy. Unfortunately, the first time I met him was after they beat us in the Super Bowl in Dallas. But, you know, I've really always enjoyed just having a hello, how you doing conversation with him when he was with different teams. And then now it's been fantastic to, you know, get to know him as a coach, get to know him as a boss, as the guy that, you know, is running this show here. And I think that, you know, it is a Pittsburgh flair, so to speak, because he grew up here and he has a love for the city and a genuine appreciation for the franchise and, you know, what the 70s were like and how it transformed the city into, you know, a football town. But, you know, beyond that, you know, he's a great guy. Like, he's a funny guy. He's got a good sense of humor. He's easy to talk to. You know, I was talking to him today about that article somebody wrote in a magazine called The Athletic. Great piece on him, and he had a brother that passed away, unfortunately, and just a really nice piece just about the area of Greenfield and all that kind of stuff. So it was just, you know, working for him so far has been fantastic for both the structure that he's laying out, and as far as the human being is just been, you know, really enjoyable to work with.
2: You know, his resume is known. Labs mentioned Dallas, Green Bay, won a Super Bowl, you mentioned.
1: Right.
2: You know, he's been in big games. He's won a lot of games. He didn't work last year, and while I thought he clearly has the bona fides for the job and the hire makes sense with Aaron Rodgers being here, a little part of me wondered, is this guy coming back? Does he really want to coach, or is he just coming back to wear Steeler gear and go to Ayala's and say Dantan? And, you know, there's a thing in the military, they call it ROAD, retired on active duty, when the officers stopped putting into it what they did to become officers in the first place.
1: Right.
2: And I had a little thought, like, wow, I wonder really, is he going to be all in? That stuff got blown away during OTA. So you guys, I guess, were aware how competitive he still is,
1: right,
2: when you hired him?
1: Right. Yeah, I mean... You know, in terms of the hiring process, you know, Art and Omar and my nephew Dan were kind of filling me in on just who some of the top prospects were. And Mike's name kept coming up. But
2: he didn't come here to play around.
1: No. Yeah, it's pretty cool. Like, you know what I mean? As far as, like, I see what you're saying originally, Mike, but, like, there was never a moment in my interaction with him that he wasn't all about football. You know, we enjoyed having conversations about Pittsburgh, about the Chief and those kind of things, but, you know, he was here to win the Super Bowl. You know, that's what he's putting out, you know, putting everybody, the staff together, the process, getting the players ready for that kind of a, you know, experience this year.
0: What are you seeing from Aaron Rodgers? 42 going on 43.
1: I thought last year it was, you know, Dan Colbert usually gives me the quarterbacks at training camp, probably because there's only four guys I can't screw them up too bad. But he threw one pass. It was the very first pass at the individual period, and I said, oh, my gosh, he still got it. I ran to Coach Tom, and I said, hey, man, this guy can still do it. And then as I got to be just observe him, you know, the elite competitor and the elite football intelligence and the guy that wants to bring the players to be their best – you know, all those kind of characters.

0: characteristics that I saw guys in the 70s have. You know, they had that ability to make everybody on the team play their best. Now, I know this is a whole different era, and, you know, the things are obviously financially, whatever you want to call it. But I just felt that that football guy that really, you know, was going to drive this team, his teammates, to be the best they can be. And yeah, I was so excited. He's always been one of my favorite non-Steelers. So when he signed him, it was great. Then when he re-signed, I was like, all right, this is going to be awesome. So, you know, whatever, you know, I'm sure there's critics who say whatever they want about his age or anything. I have not seen anything with the arm, the intelligence, to be able to, ability to process, you know, whether his body thinks differently, I don't know. But it's been unbelievable.
1: It also seems to me the respect that he has as with his teammates. That to me was apparent right from the beginning last summer, because he didn't really get here till training camp. How the team kind of reacted to him, how they talked about him. It really seems to me that Aaron Rodgers is the offensive leader that this team has lacked for a while.
0: Without a doubt.
1: And not only a leader within his own locker room, but also a presence in the league.
0: Yes.
1: That's really important to have somebody on that side of the ball. Maybe was Pouncey at one point, but all due respect to Marquise Pouncey, love him and everything, he was a center.
0: Right.
1: When it's a quarterback, I just think it means more.
0: I agree 100%. And I think that he showed that. And it was something that I didn't really know about him. Obviously, I just liked his talent, watching him play in Green Bay and not really in New York. But anyway, it was just something that I didn't ever see, but you could witness it right away. Like you said, the respect that he had from the other players. And then the way he demands players to do well is not in a arrogant way. You know, it's in a kind of build you up, but let's make sure we get after these expectations too. You know, it's just a really... If you're a real football player, you want to work for him. You want to play for that kind of a guy.
2: Dan, last thing I have for you. You guys have won a lot of regular season games since you last won a playoff game. And, you know, the argument, oh, regular season doesn't matter. I was at the Ravens game last year. People poured out of the stadium like it was New Year's Eve. It mattered.
1: Yes.
2: Division championships matter, but... how do you compartmentalize or wrap your head around, just you, don't speak for the organization, but it doesn't add up that you win as much as you do in the regular season and you're 0 for the playoffs for 9 years or whatever it is.
0: Yeah, obviously it's extremely frustrating. Pardon me. You know, it is during the season you have to win enough games to qualify for the playoffs, obviously.
2: And it's hard to do.
0: Correct. And Mike did it with a variety of quarterbacks. And Mike, I thought, was a heck of a coach and got our guys ready to play, especially down the stretch, and really did a nice job. But, you know, I'm not – I don't know how do you say this. I don't want to sound arrogant, but, like, I'm kind of in the business to win the Super Bowl. You know, so winning a playoff game is fine, but you know, I want that seventh ring. You know, and I know that sounds, you know, kind of crazy, but you know, it's just like it's a miserable feeling when you have to end the season. You know, it just feels I just feel terrible. But I do want to say that as soon as that season ends, I start looking how can we change it. And I have a minute role within the organization, so I'm not trying to say that, you know, I'm doing any fixing. But as far as way I can support Omar, support Kevin Colbert, you know, whatever coach is there, whatever, you know. But I don't want to be a guy that's gonna be walking around with my head down. I want to get moving right away to try to start getting the college guys evaluated as best we can. Do what we can with the pro, the free agent guys, and you know, get our current roster, you know, squared away as far as, you know, contracts and that stuff. But
1: I believe that the intent or the hope for the team last year was to draft their quarterback of the future in 2020, the 2026 NFL draft, and the class was supposed to be great. Didn't turn out that way. What's the 2027 draft class of quarterbacks look like?
0: It looks great, except I don't know who's going to all come out. You know, with I hate to say this, but, you know, with NIL, that's...
2: They're making too much money.
0: Right, exactly. You know, and, but, you know, just doing a brief study on some of the guys, you know, I really thought that Arch Manning looked like he was going to be a heck of a prospect, and maybe he'll, you know, get into that. The guy down at South Carolina, Norris Sellers. I actually thought the guy that went from Tennessee out to UCLA, Nico, I don't know how to say his last name.
2: I believe it.
0: Yeah. Right. Yeah.
2: It's close to that.
0: Right. And you know, I thought he was good. And then Dante Moore, I think, is at Oregon. He looks like a pretty good prospect. I haven't seen the guy from Notre Dame. They say he's pretty strong. But, you know, I think that has a chance. Like, there's other guys that I'm not mentioning that I just not off the top of my head. This class has a chance to be pretty deep. We've got to get the right one, though.
1: Yep.
2: You know. Dan, really appreciate the visit. As always, thank you for your time.
0: Yeah, appreciate it.
2: And good luck with your travels this fall.
0: Thanks.
2: That was Steelers Vice President of Player Personnel, Dan Rooney Jr., joining us here.
3: Great stuff from Mike Persuda and Bob Labriola sitting down with Dan Rooney Jr., Vice President of Player Personnel, last night here in Latrobe. Great stuff, and we appreciate that as always. Steeler training camp continuing here on the practice field here from St. Vincent College in Latrobe. Mike McCarthy's first training camp practice well underway. In fact, probably going to be getting towards the end of it. Day one, not a whole bunch going on as far as the length. A lot going on the field. Trust me, it's all happening in front of us. But as far as the length of this practice goes, it'll be a little bit shorter. They'll slowly work up to longer practices as we go here the next few days and into next week. That is for sure. That's going to do it for our portion of the SNR coverage here today. Coming up next, it is our good friend Rob King and Max Starks, the return of In the Locker Room. How about that? They've been off here in the offseason, but they are back, and they're coming up next here from St. Vincent College, right here on Steelers Nation Radio, part of the Steelers Audio Network.
4: It's heavy on I-70 westbound from West Newton into Denora Fayette City. That's through construction. You're going to see a lane restriction. Parkway West inbound, pretty heavy with volume from Green Tree into the Fort Pitt Tunnel. That's about a 5-minute delay. Brendan Joseph, Total Traffic.
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36: Haters everywhere. Actor Matthew McConaughey.
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36: Gentlemen, start your...
38: Oh, and we thank you for being in the locker room with us from Latrobe. The engines came up here, and in a few weeks, the engines will be going back again to Pittsburgh right. And other parts, scattering the Steelers players and coaching staff and personnel and everybody else. around Western Pennsylvania. Along with Max Starks, I'm Rob King. How are you, Max? Man, good to see you, my friend.
0: I am doing well, Kinger. And, of course, where else would you rather be at the end of July than in Latrobe, Pennsylvania, on the beautiful campus of St. Vincent College, which has been the commencement grounds for whatever season's going to be for the Steelers since 1969. Great atmosphere. Cool day today. A very cool day today.
38: Really this perfect.
0: Excellent.
38: You know, and it's been, when you talk about the history of this place, it's been so important to the history of the Steelers, and, of course, all the greatest years in Steelers history have begun here on this sod, out in this beautiful setting. And again, we talk about this every year. If you've never been here, it is just beautiful. The rolling hills, gorgeous. There's a rustic element to it, but there's, you know, plenty going on as well. It's just a beautiful, beautiful campus, a beautiful place, so welcoming. And it's different. Now, Max, I don't remember, did you go to camp when you were with St. Louis?
0: I did not go to camp with St. Louis. I was with San Diego at the time. Yeah.
38: So did they have a location away from the facility? So what is the difference? What everybody talks about this. You know, Aaron Rodgers was raving about being in a college dorm with DK Metcalf. Didn't even have his own room, right?
0: Yeah.
38: You know, raving about the connectivity of the players when you're here. Is that what made it, part of what made it so special to be out here?
0: Yeah, it was an isolation factor, but an isolation in a good sense. Like, you created a silo for this team to interact with each other. You know, when you go to other training camps and other places, I was in San Diego, and training camp was at the facility, and you stayed in a hotel, and you traversed back and forth via van to the facility. You didn't even have a lunch room. It was a tent outside on the fields where they had catering services come in. So it was just a different element to that, and you didn't really feel close and connected. Here, you are in a dorm room. It is literally like going back into college, into a time capsule, where you have some rooms have two guys to a room, and you share a bathroom in between, so it's four guys sharing one bathroom. When you get a little bit older, you get the one-to-one, so only two guys sharing a toilet, so you know exactly who you could yell at, and when things weren't looking as fresh as you wanted.
38: Right.
0: But that's what you get, and everybody's right next door to each other, and they put them on four different stories, and you just interact. You know, if you're bored in your room, you go down to somebody else's room, figure it out, play video games, play cards, hang out in the common area downstairs. And it's all about getting to know each other, getting to figure out who your teammates are, and really meshing that. So you really accelerate that bonding process that it takes for a team to get along. Whereas I feel like in some places, because it's at your facility, you're staying in a remote location, traversing back and forth, whether you drive or whether you ride the shuttle, there's an element that you kind of lose that additional time. I mean, minutes matter at this point of the season, where you have to accelerate. How do I know the guy next to me? How do I know the guy across from me? We have to figure each other out so that we can play better and move without speaking come game time.
38: When you were in San Diego, did some of the guys live at home? Did the local guys live at home? So it's only guys trying to make the roster, rookies, veteran free agents that were in the hotels. If you didn't live in San Diego, you weren't. If you lived in San Diego, you lived at home. If you were in the hotel, so that's taking a certain element and number of the team out of the equation to begin with. And probably the stars who can afford a place in San Diego.
0: Yeah, exactly. To actually afford a place in San Diego, one. And then secondly, you know, if those guys were, they weren't living as next door neighbors or anything. So you lose something. Like, I didn't see Philip Rivers in the hotel. You know,
38: right.
0: Phil is going home to his 5 to 7 kids at that time. And, you know, and he's dealing with dad life. And a lot of other guys. Even think about the year, the COVID year, and training camp was at the stadium for that 1 year in 2020. Guys were staying at home. They weren't even staying in the hotels. So it's a very similar element to that. And I think you lose that closeness and that bonding when you do that. And you know, there's only, a handful of teams that still actually do it. I think the Kansas City Chiefs are one that does it.
38: I just saw the number. It's five or fewer.
0: Yeah, I want to say it's four.
38: I think it's four.
0: And I'm trying to think of who else. Maybe does Cleveland go away?
38: I'm not sure.
0: I think Cleveland goes away until they build that new facility, of course, in Berea. But I think Cleveland goes away, and one other team, maybe the Saints. I'm not sure. But everybody else. No, I'm sorry. The Cowboys, because the Cowboys go to Oxnard every year. So there's only very few teams that actually do this, but that's also what makes it special, right?
38: Right.
0: The mystique, the lore, and just the kind of historical aspect of coming here. Like, you can literally say that all six Super Bowl championship seasons started here.
1: Exactly right.
0: Nobody else can tout that.
1: That's right. So there's a lot to get to, Max, because so much happened. When we were still on the air, Mike Tomlin had, we were all caught flat-footed. I mean, to some degree, you'd heard stories, but it was hard to believe when it happened. I guess the somewhat hackneyed expression, shocked but not surprised, came to mind. Shocked that Mike Tomlin decided to step away. And then by the time we were off the air, the Steelers had not named a successor. And then we learned that was Mike McCarthy. And, of course, fans have had a lot of time to sort of absorb this and what it might mean to the team. But it means something now here because we're watching practices that are going to be run very differently. The OTAs will run very differently. The messaging is going to be different to some degree, clearly. But, you know, what is this? What is this? The coaching change, and of course, it's not just Mike Tomlin, the head man, but most of the staff as well. There are a few holdovers. What does that mean here now to this team as you go through OTAs and get yourself prepared for the season here in Latrobe?
0: It's a new era in Pittsburgh football. Another era. And we've only said that three other times
1: Incredible.
0: In contemporary history, right? And I think that's what's the most significant thing, is that there was a changing of stewardship, a changing of the guard at the top level of this organization, which is the head coach. And having someone like Mark McCarthy coming in, that was probably the only fitting name that could have done, unless you wanted to go completely back to a young first-time head coach, which had been the last three head coaches had been newer guys. So this was a departure from the norms that we're used to when it has happened.
1: But can I say this? I will say this, because we did caution this. Like, we thought, I think we both thought it would be a young guy.
0: Yeah.
1: But we also were quick to point out, you know, a trend is something that happens relatively, you know, frequently. When you hire three coaches in 50 years, I'm not sure you can call that a trend. 55 years, whatever the number was. So, yes, did it, again, shocked but not surprised. Did it catch me flat-footed? Sure, it did. I thought, like everybody else, they're going to go out and like do what they've done in the past. But, again, not a trend, right? When you do it three times in 50 years, we did caution that. And now Mike McCarthy comes in with a different way of doing things, a different way of running practice, the different messaging. We're not going to see any hitting out here.
0: No tackling. Tackling is off the books. So if you're coming expecting Friday Night Lights or goal line sessions where they're live, you are going to be sorely mistaken trying to time that up. Mike McCarthy's learned, and I think this is the other thing that comes with it, a veteran coach.
1: Mm-hmm.
0: He's had multiple stops and had success at each of those stops. And he said one thing in his press conference that he learned was that I ground my team to a pulp in 2006
1: when I
0: took over Green Bay.
1: Mm-hmm.
0: And he's like, and I learned every year after that what I needed to do. So this is a culmination of that knowledge and expertise. Whereas you get a young coach, he doesn't know any better. I got to grind them to a pulp to see what they're made of. Mike McCarthy's like, I've already been through that. And he even referenced the game, like that week one game against Cincinnati where it stormed and then it was just humid and muggy and his team was dead by the second quarter because they'd been hitting so much. So I think that's something where you see a certain level of maturity with him. And also, he's the first coach that's been like this really Pittsburgh-bred, down-the-street guy that's always wanted to coach here, and he's seeing a dream realized. So he understands. He doesn't have to go read the culture of the 70s. He lived it, right?
1: Yes.
0: He understands what the identity of this team is, and he tried to emulate that in every other team that he coached at. He wanted to bring that Steel City toughness to the board. So I think it's different, but I think there's a lot of familiarity because of his connection to the city of Pittsburgh.
1: I think there's another thing, too, to consider when you bring in a veteran coach. Now, this is a veteran team that wants to get to the playoffs and start winning playoff games. They've been getting to the playoffs. They haven't been winning playoff games. But you bring in a coach that doesn't have to go through those things. How do I get through camp without grinding my team to a pulp? You know, people sometimes use the expression, he knows how to handle a team. I dislike that because these are men, not animals. You handle animals.
0: Yeah.
1: You communicate with men, in my opinion.
0: Yes.
1: So,
0: and lead.
1: Lead.
0: Yeah.
1: But he knows how to do that. He comes in with cachet. He doesn't have to prove anything to anybody. You know, DK Metcalf, for example, said, I think it was yesterday, the day before, look, this is the first time I've ever had an offensive head coach. ever. So now this is going to be a different emphasis. But nobody's saying, hey, this is a first-time head coach. How does he communicate with the players? Does he come in too strict? Does he come in too loose? You don't want to come in too loose because then you have to get strict later. You don't want to come in too strict because then that the veterans start to bristle. Mike McCarthy doesn't have to worry about any of that stuff. He knows how to do that because he's coached not only has he coached for a long time in the NFL, but he's coached two other historic, incredible franchises, knows about the pressures that surround the Green Bay Packers, the Dallas Cowboys, the Pittsburgh Steelers. He brings a lot of those intangibles, some of which can be, most of which can be extremely important to a new team.
0: Well, and I think you referenced it there. He has coached at the Big Three now.
1: Mm-hmm. Yeah.
0: There's no other franchises that you can name that compete with the history, the cachet, and of course the worldwide appeal of those three franchises. And I would even argue Green Bay's probably third in that it's more of a U.S. phenomenon. But when you talk about worldwide recognition, they know what the star is and they know what the hypocycloids are.
1: Right.
0: When you go anywhere in this world. So I think that's something that when you understand the level of this stage of this point, that you're going to be in a good place to lead as soon as your feet hit the ground.
1: Right.
0: And you don't have to go and try and prove myself, show what my credibility is, go through the resume. No, you lived it, you saw it, and some of these kids grew up watching it that are now on your team, that are now young men. And that's the benefit of that. Plus, you have the biggest credibility factor. Aaron Rodgers, your starting QB, knows this guy from 13 years together as head coach and quarterback combination. So the buy-in's immediate.
1: Yep. I mean, it's an exciting change. You know, again, we can talk and we will talk a lot about what we think and what we expect out of this team, what we think of the roster construction. The spoiler alert, I think it's just gotten better and better over the last several years. I think it's gotten deeper. I think, you know, we talked about this last year. We were up here and saying, hey, there's going to be some good guys who are going to be cut from this football team, who are going to be on the practice squad or going to be picked up by other teams. I'll just give you a couple of examples. Dylan Cook.
0: Absolutely.
1: And James Pierre. And, of course, Dylan Cook is competing for the starting tackle job this year, did a very credible job last year when he stepped in after some injuries. And James Pierre got himself a free agent contract deal. And these guys were not on the roster that left and started the regular season. So there are, and I think it's deeper this year than it was a year. That's just a quick thumbnail, Max, and we're going to dive into all this. But the point I was making at the head of this is that it's all going to be proven during the season, right?
0: Yeah, your actions will always speak louder than our words, right? And I think that's how just barely, because we do talk pretty loud. But I think this is the genesis of that. This is the origin story for the 2026-2027 Pittsburgh Steelers, because we know injuries will happen, right? It's not a matter of if, it's a matter of when. And you're going to need guys. You're going to recall that list of guys that got trimmed from here that you're going to want to go bring back because they understood and maybe they were, you know, number 54, 55, 56, or maybe those guys are probably picked up and starting elsewhere. Maybe 60 through 65, right, that you're going to have to call back to come help and put their hand in the pile. Like you said, you referenced a Dylan Cook being one of those guys, a James Pierre being one of those guys that had to come in and did admirable jobs, but now this is a new iteration. So who's going to be this year's James Pierre? Who's going to be this year's Dylan Cook? We'll see that along with who are going to be the new starters, because we do have a lot of open positions that have been filled by free agents and draft picks. So how do those guys fit into the scenario? How do they fit into the rundown as far as team capabilities and opportunities to actually put their hand in the pile?
1: I can't wait to dive into this team. I'm so excited. I'm really, first of all, excited to be here. Excited to be back with my friend Max Starks. Looking forward to another season of Steelers football, and can't wait to dive into this roster. But it was a very busy, very, very busy offseason. We're going to dive into a lot more of that. Obviously, the head coaching position was number one on the list, but much more to get to when we continue in the locker room here on the Steelers Audio Network.
13: Stop and go on I-70 westbound from Arnold City into Denora Fayette City. That's because of construction, a 10-minute delay. Parkway West inbound, a little heavy green tree to the Fort Pitt Tunnel. Fort Cambridge inbound jams the length. Brendan Joseph, Total Traffic.
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23: It's going to be cloudy today with partial clearing at times, a high of 79. Partly cloudy tonight, dropping down to 59. Sunny for the most part tomorrow with a few clouds and a high of 83.
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1: And we thank you for being with us in the locker room. We have two-thirds of the on-air broadcast team. Missy Matthews is...
0: Missy's roaming somewhere.
1: She's not with us, but she will be with us periodically throughout the course of the season.
0: Yeah.
1: Actually, regularly scheduled, not periodically.
0: Regularly scheduled in season.
1: Yeah.
0: On Fridays and Sundays.
1: That's right. Yeah. She will be on that Sunday.
0: She'll be on every every game day. I guess I should say game day because we do have a couple of days of the week that aren't Sundays this year.
1: Right.
0: So, you know, and which is also something I can't wait to get into later in the, you know, in the training camp time, talking about looking at the schedule. Because I think there's a lot of interesting stuff that's in there as well about those other days of the week. But no, we're focused squarely on training camp leading into the preseason season. And then, of course, barreling towards the regular season.
1: Yeah, there's so much to go over. And I, you know, I'm looking forward to us, you know, maybe spending a show or two diving into the AFC North opponents and, and what they've done. Because it was a, you know, we're just scratching the surface here on what the Steelers did in the offseason. It was a huge offseason in the AFC North too. I mean, you know, new coaches and
0: three-fourths, right? I mean, all but the one we thought was going to get fired,
1: right?
0: Literally is gone,
1: right? You know, you think about that that incredible last game at Acrisure Stadium, and you know, Tyler Loop, who had not missed a field goal under 50 all season long, missing that field goal, and the two of us. in shocked amazement and joy watching that field goal attempt sail wide right. And what happened after that, right? Like, is John Harbaugh still the coach of the Baltimore Ravens at that? I mean, you hate to say that.
0: You hate to say it.
1: You hate to say that because I'm sure
0: that
1: Tyler,
0: evening he I'm sure still was. That was about it.
1: I'm sure that went through Tyler Loop's mind more than once during this offseason. That's a lot of pressure on that kid, but who had a great year for him. But, you know, you just think about the vagaries of what happens and how things can be affected one way or the other. And, you know, would those cataclysmic changes in Baltimore have happened if that field goal goes through?
0: Yeah. I mean, you know, as the old adage goes, you know, if ifs were fists, we'd all be drunk, right? But you're right. I mean, if he doesn't miss that, how does that change the narrative of the Ravens? Steelers, because we obviously knew what happened later, but in hindsight, you wonder what happens if that gets accelerated and it becomes a different storyline than the one that we had of Mike Tomlin stepping away on his own volition, or is it a force out or a firing in that process? And of course, the Cleveland's Cleveland, so you know they're going to change coaches with the change of the wind direction. So,
1: excuse me, they're an interesting team to me, though.
0: They're very interesting this year. Very interesting this year, and I'm like, you know, as I look at it, I'm like, I don't think they're going to be as bad as everybody expects, even though the departure of Miles Garrett helps.
1: Totally agree.
0: Helps that that scenario. They still got to figure out who's their quarterback.
1: Yes.
0: Because now the dark horse has entered back into it, and Deshaun Watson into the conversation.
1: Incredible.
0: So, you know, there's a lot of intrigue, mystery, and I think, like you said, if you're Cleveland, you're excited and nervous at the same time. But I think this division might come back to the old days that we're used to in the AFC North, where it's a slugfest for who's going to finish out on this, and kind of resembling, I've given the AFC West and the NFC North their credence the last couple of years as being one of the best divisions from top to bottom in football. But I think that moniker starts to flow back to the East after this year.
1: Oh, like when we dive into the schedule, the NFC South is suddenly intriguing to me, and I wonder if it's going to be a little bit tougher than we may have thought. AFC South, you know, it's so funny, year-to-year changes. It feels like the Steelers are timing it just right to catch every division when they're at their peak.
0: Yeah,
1: I mean, you know, of course, the rest of the AFC North team. I think those two divisions are going to be good.
0: Yeah.
1: You know, again, there's so. But I have to tell you, I was up in Cleveland right after the All-Star game, and Joe Block, the Joe Block and Greg Brown, of course, are the play-by-play guys for the Pirates. So I filled in and did a series up in Cleveland, did the play-by-play for Sportsnet Pittsburgh, and couldn't help. You know, there's a room full of guys that came in technicians and other guys that are just hanging out from Cleveland in our booth before the game, a few hours before the game. So I'm talking to them like, what do you guys think about the Browns? And they all just shook their head. They're like, blah, blah, blah. But I'm a little more bullish on them than I think most people are. I think they had a great draft class last year. And I think they had another really intriguing draft class this year. But yeah. Again, that's for later. We'll get into that later. I want to get into it all right now. Yeah,
2: I know.
1: Now.
2: Well, and also, we haven't been on the air together like 4 months. So this is like the first day of school.
1: It really is.
2: You got to catch up and let everybody know your summer plans. What did I do? The new outfits. Like, we have all this stuff that's just contained.
1: That's a great
2: And we have to, like, measure ourselves for the next
1: so
2: 2 hours of the rest of training camp broadcast.
1: That's what it feels like. So, the biggest story, clearly, obviously, is Mike McCarthy and Mike Tomlin, the change in head coach. You know, again, it just happens so infrequently. It's like a generational thing, really, is what it is.
2: Yes.
1: So, Aaron Rodgers, would he re-sign? I think we were both pretty confident he was going to come back for one more year. But until he signs, you don't know. And, you know, again, the hope was it would maybe happen a little sooner than it did last year. It kind of really didn't. Just a very similar timeline. But he re-signs for one more year. You know, Ray Fittipaldo had a really interesting article in the PG. These are the quarterbacks who have started at 42 or older.
2: Okay.
1: There are six in NFL history. Tom Brady, Steve DeBerg, Philip Rivers, Vinny Testaverde, Warren Moon, Doug Flutie.
2: Oh, Flutie Flakes.
1: How about that?
2: Oh, Flutie Flakes.
1: I don't think I saw that one coming when I was reading Ray's article.
2: Yeah, I didn't realize. Was that when he was in New England, or where was that at?
1: You know what? That's funny. It must have, right?
2: It had to have been New England, yeah.
1: He was out of Buffalo by then, I think, right?
2: Yeah, I think he was out of Buffalo.
1: Rob Johnson, took his place late in that one season. So I don't know, but that surprised me.
2: That's still a wild list to be a part of. To be that old and still starting in the NFL. I mean, Ben was close. He tried to fight it. But, I mean, when you think about that list, I mean, Tom Brady, we already knew. Like, I think he's also the only quarterback to start at the age of 45, maybe.
1: Yeah, yeah, that's probably right.
2: So, yeah, trying to get to that number is going to be impossible. But, like, so Steve DeBerg, that's another one where you're like, oh, yeah. And then Vinny Testaverde, of course, you remember that because he came off the couch. He was smoking cigarettes and stuff. And then went to start a game and played pretty darn good for his age. Warren Moon, obviously a timeless guy. And because his NFL career started a lot later, because he started in the CFL, then came to the NFL, he still had a nice tenure. But, yeah, the Doug Flutie one, that's surprising because I thought Doug definitely was done, before he got to 40.
1: You know, Warren Moon, a Hall of Famer, and, obviously great quarterback. He's a Hall of Famer. But, he's not, I don't think, on too many people's list of the 10 greatest quarterbacks. And it sounds like I'm insulting him. He's a Hall of Famer. But did anybody ever throw a prettier ball than Warren Moon?
2: Listen,
1: I don't think he ever threw a ball in his life that wobbled.
2: No, there was zero wobble. I mean, he had one of the most beautiful. But and here's one of the things. So when I was talking with my uncle before he passed, talking about guys that you played against and everything, and he was like, man, he's like, the first autograph that I ever asked for was Warren Moon.
1: Oh, that's great.
2: He was like, because he was hell to deal with, and his ball was super accurate. And my uncle was a defensive back. He was a safety. So he definitely tried to defend a lot of those passes back in the day. And he said, that was one of the best football passers he's ever played against.
1: Like, just, if you were, if you wanted guys, just like throwing the football and the beauty of it, we could spend a whole show on this. But the other guy that comes to mind for me is Dan Fouts. Like, Fouts also threw a beautiful
2: Fouts had
1: ball.
2: A really nice ball,
1: But Warren Moon, I just remember every ball coming out of his hand was a spiral. I mean, a perfect spiral.
2: Yeah.
1: And that's what it seemed like.
2: And I think also because he went to the CFL, right, the wider field, longer field, and the things that you had to do to manipulate the football made him that much better when he came to the NFL. And like you said, just he was in such a rhythm that he could throw it blindfolded, standing on one knee, and like you said, zero wobble, just a dart that he could throw.
1: There might have been some other factors of him not getting an opportunity.
2: Yeah, there were. That's not for our show to dissect.
1: But a pioneer in some ways. Let's put it that way. Warren Moon
2: successful.
1: Successful
2: pioneer.
1: So Aaron Rodgers, look back and. I'll tell you what I thought about Aaron Rodgers last year. There's still some athleticism there. I mean, you know, look, none of us are the athlete at 42. I don't remember 42. Then, as you were, 27,
0: it was
1: right?
0: 2 years ago.
1: But yeah, thanks, Max.
0: Definitely could not have done that. No, but just to let you know, I still probably couldn't have done what.
1: No,
0: what he was doing.
1: I mean, it's called being a human. That's just what happens to your body. But the arm strength was more than enough to be really good. The decision making still there. The respect of his teammates. You know, I think I've told the story before, but I'm going to tell it again. So, you know, Aaron Rodgers comes in, and Aaron Rodgers comes in with, like, he rolls in one way, and there's, like, this, it's like, you know, and there's not a perfect analogy. Like, you know, remember Pigpen from the cartoons? He came in, and there's, like, this big cloud of stuff around him.
0: Yeah.
1: There's a cloud of stuff around Aaron Rodgers, but that's not, you know, I don't think, you know, that's certainly part of the makeup of who he is, but all that stuff dissipates. He's here with the teammates. His teammates clearly really enjoyed playing with him. So I was asking James Pierre, you know, and James would give you very thoughtful answers. Like, I asked him one time about, you know, what made a good special teams player, and he went at length about being a good gunner and that sort of thing. And then I was asking him, well, you know, did anything happen for you that helped you to evolve this year as a really a quality starting cornerback, right? I mean, and James Pierre's story is interesting in its own right. He came in during the COVID year. You know, the staff felt like, hey, we might really have a diamond in the rough here, but it comes in during COVID, and then it just sort of didn't all go together. We talked about it. He didn't, you know, all the gears didn't connect at the same time. He didn't make the active roster. So anyway, last year he becomes a starting cornerback. And so I'm asking about it. He's talking about some things, and he goes, yeah, you know what was big was that back in training camp in Latrobe, you know, I'd be out in the field and Aaron Rodgers would be like, I see you 42. I see you, James. I see what you're doing there. And he goes, that was big for my confidence. I'm like, whoa, man, that's a defensive guy who's fighting to get on the roster. And that's the kind of impact Aaron Rodgers can have on a team.
0: And I think that's the value of the leadership, right? I mean, I think they kind of hoped that would be the same way Russell Wilson came mm-hmm. in, that he would provide this kind of boost and kind of corral everybody and kind of, you know, rally the troops, so to speak. But Aaron, when you talk to any of his former teammates, they don't have a bad thing to say about him.
1: Nope.
0: None of his former teammates, but yet, like you said, as a media personality, we see one side and we kind of just go with that because we see what the masses, well, if the beat writer's saying this, it must be true, right? In the local market. But then he gets here and it's a completely different personality that we're privy to because, once again, we're in training camp. Mm-hmm. We're on the grounds. Everybody's walking around. We're in the lunchroom, dining room, and you see guys sitting together. Or he will just go plop himself up with somebody that's sitting by himself. Like, that type of character and that type of thoughtfulness wouldn't be available if they were at the facility, heading back home. Guys may or may not stop in the lunchroom. This interaction creates that different environment, so you get to see the other side of Aaron Rodgers. And I think that's what's been probably one of the coolest things to see, is that you get most of these kind of advices, nuggets, and everything, but then to see that kind of myth dispelled is pretty special. And the fact that he'll just come and speak to anybody, where it's like, oh, he doesn't talk to anybody. He's standoffish. He's rude to media. I'm like, no, that couldn't be further than the truth. I get maybe in some of those environments because of the access. And listen, I could give you a whole show about the kind of the Jets and how they treat the media, but that's not our place here. We're in Pittsburgh. You're like, and we have a different view of what the media is and how our interactions are with them. And I think that softened, you know, the blow of when he came in here, because he was able to endear himself, cut the jokes with everybody. And you see him on the field kind of having fun. And like you said, he talked to anybody.
1: Mm-hmm.
0: You could be the 4-string defensive back, as well as the starting nose tackle, to the lineman, your receiver who you're now sweet mates with. Like, he can talk to everybody. And he said he had an open door policy. You know, guys could just come in and talk to him at any point. And of course, some guys use that a little bit.
1: Right.
0: Literally, sure. Ben Skoranek.
1: But unprepossessing, you know, flip-flops, shorts, T-shirt, you know, nothing that says, look at me, I'm a big star. And obviously, look, when you do shows that are based on around you and Netflix and all these other things, you know, some of that attention is going to come with it, right? And so it's not all just perception. Some of it we're seeing. But the reality of what we saw and the reality of what he meant to the team, I think, was far different than maybe people would think on the outside looking in.
2: And at the end of that Texans game, the look that he had on that field as he walked through that tunnel, it looked like unfinished business. Like he felt a personal responsibility for like letting his team down. And I don't think in years past we've seen that aspect of him. But the fact that he felt that way and now we're here some months later and this guy's back trying to finish the job that he tried to accomplish a year ago says a lot as well, right? That he enjoyed himself that much here, that he cared for his teammates enough, that it wasn't like he wanted to leave them and abandon them. He felt this sense of responsibility to at least come back.

0: 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Brendan Joseph, Total Traffic.
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1: And on the St. Vincent College campus, Max Starks, I'm Rob King, and just delighted and excited to be here and just really excited about Steelers football, and it's starting right here. And you know, the press conference is yesterday, then Mike McCarthy speaking today, our first practice is in the books, but you know, we're doing a little bit of rewinding to get, you know, to get back in the groove and to get caught back up on all the big things that happened in the offseason. You know, just to reiterate quickly, Mike McCarthy being hired after Mike Tomlin stepped aside. That, of course, is the biggest news. Aaron Rodgers re-signing. You know, that was a question. Would he be back? What are the Steelers going to do at the quarterback position? And, of course, we'll talk more about that, the backup quarterbacks. But then, you know, some contracts signed as well to keep guys here. And so, of course, you know, people are going to talk about the contracts that haven't been signed yet as well. But Chris Boswell, four-year, $28 million deal, tying Brandon Aubrey for the highest-paid kicker in NFL history. Well-deserved for the Wizard of Boz. And then Nick Herbig and Darnell Washington signing long-term contract extensions. I think a lot of people wondered if Nick Herbig was going to be inked to that deal. I think, you know, the Boswell one, I think everybody saw that was coming, right?
2: That had to happen. That had to happen. Like for Boswell, like, you're not going to get a better kicker in the NFL right now. And you want to keep the guaranteed guys. He's guaranteed, as the young kids would say, buckets. You know, he's guaranteed buckets. He's guaranteed points. When he steps on the field, you know that the golden toe is going to put three on the board or the extra point, whatever is needed. And, hell, he can even score all of the points if we need it, like he did in Atlanta a couple years ago. Right? So, yeah, he's too valuable of an asset to let go in free agency. Mm-hmm. But I think when you talk about Herbig, it was like, well, we have TJ, we signed him to this deal. We had Alex Highsmith, we signed to this deal. We have Patrick Queen, we signed to a deal. Jalen Ramsey. You had a lot of guys on defense that were getting paid. So it was like, was Herbig going to fall through the cracks as that transitional pass rusher, change-up guy? Was he going to be one of those guys that was just a cap casualty? And Steelers said, no, we need this guy. He's a future impact player for this team as well as his present contributions.
1: You know, when you draft and develop as well as the Steelers have done historically, part of the business is you're going to lose guys, right? You can't sign them all. Javon Hargrave, right? There's an example of a guy that keeps finding big contracts because he keeps being really, really productive. I mean, going back to when they had all the wide receivers and Mike Wallace and Emmanuel Sanders, you can only keep one, and Antonio Brown was the guy you kept. Good decision, too, by the way. And the Steelers have done a nice job with those decisions. But sometimes you're going to lose valuable players. And to be honest, you know, not as somebody – look, I leave the cap stuff. You know, Omar Khan is brilliant at all that stuff and his group. But I didn't see how Herbig could be retained, and I thought that was kind of a bummer. And they found a way to retain him, and I think that's very exciting.
2: Yeah, bummer gone. Right.
1: Bummer's gone.
2: And when you think of just that three-man rotation, that's a heck of a trio. I don't know if you can go find an edge-rushing trio like that anywhere else in the league. And they knew that was something special. And so to be able to rework deals to make that happen, pretty special in that process. And you still found a way to still add other quality guys away from the team, but you had to take care of home base first. You knew what Nick Herbig was. Like you said, you groomed him, and he was drafted here, so he understands the system. He fits in perfectly, so you don't really have to rock the boat on that from the edge production standpoint. But they knew other areas they were going to have to go out, and they were going to have to retool in a different way.
1: Yeah, and we'll get to some of those differences and those different guys that were brought in. I think at this stage we can talk a little bit about the fact that when we talk about Mike McCarthy being the new head coach, and he's an offensive guy, and things are going to be a little bit different. There's a new defensive coordinator as well, and Patrick Graham. And how, you know, every year for the last two or three years, you know, everybody knows where T.J. Watt's lining up every single snap. He's going to be there. And they've moved him a little bit. But, you know, every year it's, hey, are they going to move him around a little bit? And are they going to be able to find this, you know, three-headed monster at the pass rush position? They did a little last year. It was effective at times, but it wasn't overwhelmingly successful to the point where you're like, oh, my gosh, you know, it's on SportsCenter. Look at this three-hit. You know, we didn't see that really. But
3: no.
1: Now we have a new defensive coordinator as part of this new staff, which we dealt with at the top of the show when we were talking about Mike McCarthy being here. So, look, when you have assets like this, and this is something Mike McCarthy talked about at his introductory press conference, I'm not going to reinvent the wheel. I've got a really good roster. I believe in bending what you do a little bit, you know, melding it, however you want to put it, so that you utilize the best players on your team. Well, this is a way. This is going to be interesting to see how they do this, because there's guys in the defensive line I also want to see out there rushing the passer. Cam Hayward, Keanu Benton, Derek Harmon. It's hard to get them all out on the field at one time. It'll be interesting to see how they're going to be used. But I think just, you know, when you say we're going to put this investment in Nick Herbig, to me, Max, almost by definition, you're saying he's going to see more playing time.
3: Yeah, and I think that's kind of the key thing is putting your A players and mm-hmm. A positions to have A productivity.
1: Right.
3: And so for T.J. Watt, teams can work themselves out of your crosshairs. You know, there's a lot of rollout stuff. You can go opposite direction. You might not be able to do as much one cut because he will be there on the back door side.
1: Right.
3: But you have double teaming him. Like, they're going to find different ways to neutralize him. So moving him around keeps that offense guessing, and they can't really key in on it. And I think it is something you have to be smart and do that. I mean, look at, you know, you think about the years that he's been in contention for Defensive Player of the Year. The one time that it's been really, you know, outside of the undeniable year he won it, but the other times when he was up against others is because the others moved.
1: Right.
3: That's really what it came down to. It wasn't the productivity, because the productivity stacked up next to it and actually looked a little bit better, but because the other guys moved, I think that's why they got the nod. Mm-hmm. That, oh, he not only did it from just this spot and got 20-plus sacks, he played on all four positions of the defensive line, and that's the differentiator. He's more valuable because he can move and play more positions. So I think being able to do that, not saying you have to do it every game, every series, but giving that versatility, I think will bring that much more opportunity for him, because you can match him up against the weaker guy.
1: Right.
3: And sometimes that guy just happens to be a guard. And if you can do some twist stuff to get him involved, or we had that three outside linebacker look a year ago where they were doing a lot of that. If you could make that more of the norm, but not necessarily have to use three outside linebackers, but still line up in those places and have big bodies in some of those other spots, it presents a challenge. As an offensive lineman, I don't want to block that. I don't want to see T.J. Watt at a three technique in a stand-up position, you know, on 3rd and 12. Like, right. That sucks.
1: Yes.
3: that's a sucky position to be in. And you don't know if he's going to straight rush you, he's going to edge, or if he's picking. Like, there's a lot of things that you just want to have the illusion and the smoke and mirrors. And I think that's what Patrick Graham's so good at. You know, when he was at the Raiders, it wasn't the scheme that was the problem. It was the personnel they had
1: right.
3: That really limited him. Because, I mean, he maximized everything Max Crosby could do. But when Max Crosby's your only option and you lose Christian Wilkinson 3 weeks into the season, you know, that you paid a bunch of money to bring over there, it forces you. Here he has simply an empty canvas, and he can paint whatever he wants with that because he has the personnel and the depth at all the positions.
1: I believe he's coached 3-4 and 4-3.
3: He right? has, yes.
1: As a coordinator. So that's, yeah. Again, that is a coach who, as we talked about with Mike McCarthy, here's my talent. How do I best utilize that, right? I can have my scheme, and I think some coaches are better at doing that than others. Some coaches don't want to do that. Some coaches want to this is what I do. I'm going to rip this down to the studs. Well, the Steelers aren't, and then I'm going to get the players that fit the system I want. The Steelers aren't that kind of a team. They're not a roster built where you'd want to do that. And so when Mike McCarthy says, I want to take the best guys and put them in the best positions and maybe tweak my system a little bit to fit their skill sets, that's wonderful to hear. And that carrying over to the defensive side, when you've got weapons, right? Like, how do you utilize them all and maximize their potential? And I'm not trying to be accusatory here, but I think there's also something comforting in a defensive coordinator knowing I got T.J. Watt on the left side. I don't have to worry about that. even if everybody knows he's going to be there, he's still going to be productive. And now I can kind of manage the rest of the roster. Well, that may go somewhat by the wayside this year. Not that I don't expect to see T.J. Watt there a lot. It's going to be fascinating to watch.
3: No, it's going to be really fascinating. And like you said, you know, you think, hey, I got T.J. Watt on one side. I have Alex Highsmith on the other. And oh, by the way, I got one in the chamber with Nick Herbig.
1: Right, that's right.
3: So that gives you a lot. And then I now move to the interior defensive line, right? Mm-hmm. It's Cam Hayward, Keanu Benton, Derek Harmon, Y.A. Black, right? You know, we'll see what Dean Lowry can add to this as a veteran guy. You have a lot of experience in the middle
1: right.
3: of that defense and a lot of youth to go with it.
1: I kind of like the way Patrick Queen, Peyton Wilson run around, so I don't want them off the field either.
3: No,
1: passing down situations. It's going to be really interesting.
3: I'm really excited. And then think about this. You're adding a Jaquan Brisker back there in that secondary as well. Because, you know, yes.
1: Jamel Dean
3: is another one that's going to be in the rotation. So, I mean, there's a lot of just good, talented players. And like you said, the depth is there. And you're going to lose some good talent that's going to go contribute elsewhere.
1: Right.
3: We talked about that, right? But the fact that you have these options available to you to kind of play mix and match, you know, I always use this, obviously, girl dad, Build-A-Bear. You know, it's like Build-A-Bear. You know, you get to play, hey, what stuffing do I want in here? You know, what heart and outfit that goes with it? You have a lot of different choices on how you want to do it. And like you said, having the flexibility of 3-4 and 4-3, that's going to be intriguing. Because you could run that 4-2 nickel star and make it look like a 4-3 front because you have some bigger safeties that can drop into that box a la Jalen Ramsey, right?
1: Right.
3: You can go and you can play some of the spread stuff as well. You can run 3-3 nickel situations and force guys to play edge corners that can also cover, right? Because we do have Patrick Queen and Peyton Wilson, who, guess what, can probably cover the slot. Mm-hmm. You know, if a team goes 5 wide, they could take that interior slot guy. That's going to be a running back, tight end type. You could go take that guy, and you can ISO a tight end on the backside because they have height to them as well. They're not going to be sitting there like little shrimps out there on an island. So there's just so much that's unlockable with this team because of the way the Steelers have drafted, the way they've acquired free agents, the way they've churned this roster every year that Omar yes. Khan's been here. Him and Andy Weidel have done a tremendous job of churning the numbers to get the right guys in here, that it presents coaches with a smorgasbord of options.
1: Right. And so that's there. And then, you know, the other guy that signed to a contract now, similarly, I wasn't sure how they were going to be able to do this because the Steelers already have, in Pat Freiermuth, invested money in a tight end. And Darnell Washington, I think, for me, I love watching him play. He's an intriguing guy because he, you know, old school helps you in the running game, probably helps you in the running game first. But he showed last year soft hands. Nobody wants to hit him. We invented a verb last year. Earthworm is a verb. He earthworms people. Like, he runs down and they're just left sprawled on the ground like an earthworm.
3: Mushed. And how, yeah. I mean, how many times we see it? Like, on the sidelines? Like, that. Yeah, what was the game in Acrisure? Oh, gosh. It was a near sideline, far side from our booth. Oh, my God. I forgot the team. But,
1: kaboom,
3: my God.
1: Kaboom.
3: Yeah, kaboom, kaboom. I mean, just if it was on the seam, goodbye. Like, good night. He is taking it 10 to 15 yards easily. And then, like you said, you got some of those ISO routes where he was on the sideline making tremendous catches. But he's just a freak of nature. He's an X factor in your offense.
1: And how do you utilize him best, you know, when you're trying to maybe have more 11 personnel and fewer two tight end sets? We saw a lot of two tight end sets, three tight end sets, even occasionally four tight end sets under Arthur Smith. So much to get to with the Steelers scheme and what they're going to do and how they're going to best utilize their personnel. We're just getting started because it's day one at training camp for us. He is Max Starks. I'm Rob King. We thank you for being with us. We have another hour still to come in the locker room on the Steelers Audio Network.
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0: 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Haas's is hospitality.
1: And thank you very much for being with us. from Latrobe inside the locker room with Max Starks. I'm Rob King here on the Steelers Audio Network, and we're just kind of going through some of the topics that are big topics here at training camp. And we've talked about, you know, the head coaching change with Mike Tomlin steps away. Mike McCarthy takes his place. Aaron Rodgers is signed to a one-year deal, and then the contract extensions for Chris Boswell, Nick Herbig, Darnell Washington, how these guys are going to be utilized, what it means for the team. I think also another topic for me is Broderick Jones cleared to play. I wasn't sure if that was going to happen. They talked about some encouraging news in the spring about whether he might be available. And then Joey Porter Jr., Jalen Ramsey, Dante Kent on the PUP list. You feel badly for Dante Kent, who obviously had injury problems a year ago. It's hard to make the team and hard to be able to do something when you're not out there practicing. Jalen Ramsey, the news is good, very promising. They said they're going to be smart with him with his knee injury. They expect him to be ready for the beginning of the season. And so your thoughts on all those guys, because especially Broderick Jones, Joey Porter Jr., and Jalen Ramsey, no disrespect to Dante Kent, are expected to potentially be big parts of what this team does this year.
2: Yeah, no, I mean, where do we begin? I think Jalen Ramsey, I don't think anybody's really worried about the health of him. I think that, you know, if he doesn't play at all in the preseason, I don't think anybody's going to be worried as long as he's ready for week one. And I think that's the priority with him. And we know what he can do. We know what he's done. We know his versatility. And we know that this guy can dislodge a human from a football at any moment.
1: Right.
2: So,
1: as he did in the very first game
2: against the Jets. Yep. Very big moment. We needed that. But you don't worry about him. Dante Kent is more intriguing because you don't really know what you have with him yet. You have a lot of potential, a little bit of production, but a lot of questions. So you want him healthy for this part of it so you can see what he can do. You don't want it to turn into another Corey Trice Jr. situation, right?
1: Right.
2: Whereas you keep stringing it along, potential, potential, potential, and you've lost years in the process. So him getting healthy is going to be important. We know what Joey Porter is. I don't think anybody's worried about Porter's Island going up for sale anytime soon.
1: Right.
2: So he'll, you know, as long as he's ready by the beginning of the season, let the back or whatever it was calm down, the flare-up that happened yesterday. There's no rush because he's a proven commodity. Broderick Jones, another interesting one, because he's shown us spurts.
1: Mm-hmm.
2: He hasn't shown us the consistency, which is why he's kind of in this situation. And with a coach that has a history of being very, very finite on details. He's an over-preparer. The details matter to him, and the merit that's based on those on a daily basis. Will Broderick rise up his level to meet that expectation, or will he continue down the same path, and then you lose an opportunity to compete for a job?
1: Mm-hmm.
2: That's really what it is, because it's not about the talent.
1: Mm-hmm.
2: It's not about the athleticism.
1: Mm-hmm.
2: It's not about the physicality.
1: Mm-hmm.
2: It's the maturity and the mental capacity that's in question. And with a coach like Mike McCarthy, can he unlock that because of his consistency, because of the way that he goes about things? Will that bring Broderick along? And if he does, yay for the Pittsburgh Steelers, right? Because now you have tons of options at the offensive line. Or if he gets left by the wayside, it's, darn, we just lost a first-round draft pick that never saw the potential that we expected him to be. He never came to fruition.
1: Mm-hmm.
2: And now we'll be looking for a tackle in next year's draft if it doesn't work. So a lot weighs on how well Broderick assimilates to this new system and how he progresses. The neck, obviously, there's no setbacks. He's here. He wasn't on the PUP list. He wasn't on the NFI list or anything else. He is a full participant, and you can't miss him because he has lime green cleats on. So if you're ever wondering where Broderick Jones is, just look for some lime green cleats on a 300-pound man. You'll find him really quickly. But that's going to be the biggest question. It's the mental and maturity aspect, because the other parts are there. But the mental controls the physical.
1: Did you have an injury? I know you last year were talking about I think your neck injury was similar to Asante Samuel's. Correct?
2: Yeah, C4, C5 cervical fusion.
1: Is it at all similar to what Broderick
2: had? It is similar to what Broderick had, but of course technology is a lot better than when I had it done over a dozen years ago. And so I mean, I played 3 years after it.
1: Right.
2: So, like Asante saying, like, you'll come back and play, and there shouldn't be anything. The things you worry about is obviously compartment syndrome right above and below because of a fusion, and just making sure that you're not having any nerve damage. That's going to be the key thing. But I think as far as from a playing thing, he shouldn't be apprehensive with play. Now, he'll wear probably a collar now around the top of his neck. I wore one even when I got injured, right? I wore a dolphin collar when I played, but I had to switch to the bull collar. So, I mean, you might have to change that aspect of it. But as far as his performative issues, it shouldn't have any significant impact on his physical attributes that he brings to the table.
1: You know, when you think about the offensive line, I want to step back and ask you a question about second chances and opportunities for players. But, you know, when you think about Fautanu, I think the expectation is that he's going to make the switch seamlessly to left tackle. He and Mason McCormick flopping over on the other side, and both guys playing that guard and tackle position on the left side. Zach Frazier is a known commodity. A lot of interesting possibilities at right guard, beginning with Spencer Anderson, but then you sign Brock Hoffman, who was very successful for the Dallas Cowboys. You have Jennings Dunker, who you took in this year's draft. And then at right tackle, you've got Broderick Jones, Dylan Cook, Max Ahonachor, your first-round pick. On paper, and I know there's some projection involved here because, you know, Ahonachor and then, you know, even, you know, Jennings Dunker, and then projecting the left side is going to be fine. But there's a chance that this offensive line, and this is by design, not by happenstance, is going to be and can be a really, really good unit in hopefully not very long, not too far distant future.
2: No, absolutely. I mean, you have the great groundwork, and I think you have some great pieces that are already there. I mean, the only key departure you had was Isaac Siamalu from that offensive line, but the other pieces are still there. It's about the right combination. And Mike talked about this in his press conference. Don't pay attention to the starting five. Pay attention to the two or three combinations in this process, right? Because they're going to be switching guys from side to side, but it's the combinations that matter. He's looking for the right combinations on a side. So we can project that Troy and Mason might be the left, but maybe as you move Mason back to the right, if Troy stays to the left, or do you move them back to the right if you like what you're seeing from another pair on the left? How do we get to those top five? He said that was the key thing. You can't focus on the names and where they are at the five. It's where the combination lies and how they do on that. So that's what makes that even more intriguing, is that we can slate that because that's what the spring was. But what he just laid out was, nothing's guaranteed. It's the combinations that look the best to me.
1: That is fascinating to me. So let me just make sure that I wonder if people listening would have the same question. So let's just say, okay, yeah, let's just concentrate on the right side and assume that Fautanu and McCormick for now are going to stay on the left side. Are you saying then, like, let's say personnel decisions are close and you're not really sure, for example, at the right tackle, which of the three you like best? But you like a combination of, and then we're just going to say names here. You really like, you know, you're kind of set on Spencer Anderson, and the way he works with Dylan Cook is really, it's impressive. Does that give a Dylan Cook an edge?
2: Yeah.
1: And does it give, conversely, could it give Spencer Anderson an edge at right guard? I'm just using names.
2: Yeah,
1: I mean, it could be
2: exactly.
1: Shift any of those names in there that you want. I'd never thought about it in those terms that it could be a package deal that tips the balance one way or the other as to why a player's playing.
2: Yeah, because he wants the combination and how well they fluidly work together. Then you also have to think, even though Mason McCormick and Troy Fautanu might be the left side, they might feel good, but Zach might work better with Mason on the right.
1: Right.
2: Versus the left. That could also play into it. So it's really combination. That's why he was saying 2 to 3,
1: yeah,
2: combinations across the board is what could signal that. So then is it Mason might work better with Max Ihonachor versus Dylan Cook on the right side, but he works better with Troy on the left.
1: Right, that's right.
2: And then if it's Spencer does great on the left, but maybe he does it better with Broderick Jones than he does with Troy Fontano. So, I mean, there's so many different ways we can chop this. And like you said, Brock Hoffman. Maybe Brock works better with Iannature over Dylan Cook and Broderick Jones if it is the right side. But you're also going to give Broderick left tackle snaps because if he's not going to start, he needs to at least be swing capable, and he would be your best swing outside of that because Iannature is not a swing tackle. Mm-hmm. And Dylan Cook did that, but like you said, he's more natural at left, and that's why he's spending so much time at the right. So you're trying to develop that swing capability, but Broderick's already played both.
1: Right.
2: And started multiple games at each position, so he would be a logical swing guy if he's not going to be a starter for you.
1: So I'm going to go ahead and knock on wood because I don't think, and we've talked about this in the past, like we have told people the last couple of years, you more than me because you're the guy, you're the analyst.
2: Might have done it too.
1: But like, you know, like you were pointing out, and Wolf as well a couple of years ago, hey, keep an eye on this Dylan Cook, you know, keep an eye on him. And he's just kind of on the periphery, and then all of a sudden he's there. Having said that, boy, this offensive line group, I mean, knock on wood, it stays healthy. I already knocked on wood, but it is, again, some of it's projection. Quite a bit of it's projection,
2: frankly. A lot of it's projection right now, right?
1: You know, you got a rookie in Iannature, and we're seeing Dylan Cook, what he can do potentially as a first-year starter. What's Broderick Jones going to do off the neck side, off the neck injury? You've moved your starting right side to your left side. You have, you know, can Spencer Anderson handle the right guard position? Would it be Hoffman who can also play center? But, I mean, we are talking about Jennings Dunker, we're talking about a lot of guys. Ryan McCollum is a backup center. They are, in my opinion, they cannot keep all of the quality offensive linemen they have in camp, and there are very few teams around the NFL that can say that.
2: Talent will not be the issue with the offensive line.
1: No, it won't be.
2: It will not be talent. It will just simply be health and continuity. Those are the two things that you have to worry with this line. It is not talent. It is not skill. It is not experience. It's going to be health and continuity. That's what's going to be the differentiator for this group.
1: There might be some experience in there, if I'm going to quote a little bit.
2: Only if it's
1: Dunker and Iannature. If Dunker and
2: Iannature are playing, which, as I look at it, I don't see how Dunker makes it into that interior group as a starter as it stands right now. Now, obviously, we can go through injuries, gameplay, performance, that. Iannature, you're going to have to put him in at some point to get him in there because of the pure raw talent and skill, and he has to get experience necessary. But if you're going with the rest of the field outside of those young guys, a wealth of experience. Mm-hmm. That wasn't here 3-4 years ago, right? Because Spencer Anderson was a rookie. Broderick Jones was a rookie, right? Zach Frazier, Mason McCormick were rookies. Well, now they're vets.
1: Yep.
2: They're veterans now, and they've played a lot of football games so far in their careers. Nobody's really sat, except for Broderick, right? Mason and Zach have, barring injuries, have played every opportunity they've had an opportunity to do it, right? So I think that's something you kind of take stock in, saying, okay, feeling good. Troy, right, outside of injury, has played as well. So there's a lot of room for improvement, and I think there's a lot of good things to hang your hat on with this group if you're just looking at them man-to-man.
1: You know, when you can put together those three words, talented young veteran, it's what every team wants, man.
2: Yes.
1: Talented young veterans, and the Steelers have that along that offensive line. It brings to mind another question about competition on the roster that we're going to get to when we continue from Latrobe, Steelers Camp 2026, St. Vincent College. He's Max Starks. I'm Rob King, and you're in the locker room here on the Steelers Audio Network.
3: The Parkway West inbound, a bit heavy, Edgewood Swissvale to the Squirrel Hill Tunnel, then it's jammed up from County Jail into the Fort Pitt Bridge. Fort Cambridge inbound is jamming the length. I-70 westbound, pretty heavy, West Newton into Denora Fayette City. That's through construction. Brendan Joseph, Total Traffic.
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25: It's going to be cloudy today with partial clearing at times, a high of 79. Partly cloudy tonight, dropping down to 59. Sunny for the most part tomorrow with a few clouds and a high of 83.
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1: And welcome back to the Trove in the Locker Room. Max Starks with the greatest analogy. It's like first day of school. You haven't seen your pals all summer, and you're like, hey, man, how you doing? What's going on? What's happening? You know, yeah,
2: exactly.
1: So that's how we're feeling. We're excited to be here in the Trove. I love By the way, our broadcast position looks out over the three practice fields in front of us, right above the bleachers. If you've ever been here in the press box, there's a field over to the right. There's a brand new, I think it's a Dunlap
2: indoor
1: Center.
2: Yeah, indoor the Dunlap Center.
1: They were working on it last year.
2: And
1: I can't wait
2: now
1: to get over there and check it out.
2: I know, and they did the mobility workout. It wasn't a conditioning test, a mobility workout over there yesterday. So I'm ecstatic. I already talked to Father Paul. He's like, man, yeah, you can go in and run around on the turf. He's like, and if I'm not there, just start and I'll catch up. I'm like, okay, Father Paul.
1: I love Father Paul.
2: But that facility is supposed to be spectacular. So I'm going to go take a look at it over the next couple of days. I will report back my findings for the indoor, because in years past, right, it rains out here.
1: Yes.
2: Then you got to go to the little gym.
1: Right.
2: And then you can't really get work done. Well, now you have an indoor facility. Now, it sucks for fans. They can't go in there, but the team can still get the work in.
1: They couldn't go in the gym either.
2: They couldn't go in the gym. Exactly. So, but they'll still get full practice capabilities. I think that's kind of the next step evolution. And we even talked about it off air. The cabana in between fields down there on the field, really nice. If you come out here, it's right by the old scoreboard, and it looks like a tiny house.
1: Yeah, it does.
2: It's a tiny house clubhouse.
1: Yeah.
2: And I will gather, it actually has a side porch, though. Side porch and...
1: It does have a side porch.
2: Yeah, and a little
1: Adirondack
2: rooftop. Yeah.
1: There's Adirondack chairs
2: out there. I mean, you can get all of your summer vibes there, and I believe that's Mr. Rooney's suite. So Mr. Rooney wants it. It gets built, and it looks amazing. And we'll sneak down there one of these days and get to see the creature comforts of that. But, yeah, a couple of additions to St. Vincent since the last time we were here last year.
1: It's just such a great place. It's so neat to be out here. Again, talking a little bit about the history here and, you know, all of the Super Bowl champion teams in Steelers history, all the best teams, most of the Hall of Famers, there's a couple of exceptions, most of them practiced out on this field, getting ready for their Steelers season. It's just it's a magical, historical place. It just is great. You know, so we've been talking a little bit about, you know, again, reacclimating you and us and everybody to what went on during the Steelers offseason, a very, very busy offseason, an historical offseason when you think of Mike Tomlin stepping away, Mike McCarthy being the head coach, and how infrequently that happens in Steelers history. You know, three changes after Chuck Knoll was hired in 1969. Three changes. It's incredible. Aaron Rodgers re-signing with the team, the contract extensions to Boswell, Herbig, and Washington, Broderick Jones being cleared, Joey Porter, Jalen Ramsey, and Dante Kent on the PUP list. So lots going on. We talked a little bit about no tackling in camp. Mike McCarthy's been around for a long time, and he talked about the technology you use and, you know, you can strap equipment on each guy and talk about, you know, how much he's moved around it's like these guys have GPS things that are, of course, you know, tied into medical, all the medical things, heart rates and all these other things that they can look at. But interesting that there is no hitting, and it's not uncommon that there's no hitting. In fact, look, you know, Tunch and Wolf and you early in your career would say, hey, you know, cry me a river about people talking about camps. You had double sessions back in the day. You had physical hitting back in the day. Most teams now, I would venture to say, we talked about most teams don't go away for camp. I would venture to say most teams don't do much, if any, hitting. I think that, you know, Mike Tomlin was still known for physical, quote-unquote, physical camps, even though they're far different than what physical camps used to be back in the day.
2: Yeah.
1: But most teams don't do a whole lot of hitting.
2: No, they don't do a lot of hitting. And that's something that when you're talking about getting into the current times, you know, when you talk to the NFLPA and you know, those guys would come out and
1: they had a factor. That's right.
2: Yeah, I was a part of the PA. And so I'd see the ambassadors come out, Lester Archambault and company, and they're just, you see them like writing the demerits, right? oh, that was too much. Then you get the rundown. And they're like, you know, we go to talk to Coach T every year and he says, all right, I'll take it into consideration. It just goes by the wayside.
1: Right.
2: So it was something that they just kind of understood what that meant, but they also got the utility because a lot of those former the guys that are for the PA working those ambassador positions and also working as team reps, they were guys that did the same exact thing that they're now trying to call infractions. So
8: right.
2: They're a little bit looser because they know that it's a necessity. It's a tool. You can't play a contact sport and not have contact, right? You know, now to the degree of that contact is what they're trying to limit. But at the same time, to play football, you know, to play football, you have to play football. Mm-hmm. And, you know, can you take it out? Yes, there's aspects you can take out of it. But the collisions are going to happen regardless because it is – and I take that back. I should preface this. This is a collision sport, not a contact
1: That's
2: sport.
1: That's exactly right.
2: Yeah, this is a collision sport.
1: I think
2: sport.
1: That was the Vince Lombardi line, right?
2: Yes. So you have to have collisions to play in a collision sport. It's incidental. And like you said, he'll go everything but the takedown to the ground, which I think that's what people associate the true tackle. But you still wrap form and fit and everything else. And in practice today, there were yellow pads out there with the dummies in front of the pads where guys could launch, make the contact, roll through. And like you said, GPS tracking technology allows you to feel the force factors, the speed. You have all a bevy of data that we didn't have available to us back in the day. That's now available now. So you kind of evolve the way that you look at the game and how you prep for the game. And like I said, Mike McCarthy referenced this. He ran his team into the ground with the physicality and the tackling and everything his first year in 2006. And ever since, he's been ever evolving and changing to get the best efficiency out of his players, but also the longevity out of your players.
1: Absolutely.
2: Because
1: right.
2: Now, back versus back in the day, you have 17 regular season games, right? One less preseason game that veterans, you're not screaming because they didn't play in them anyways, but now you have more of meaningful football that's being played. And it's being played later into January than it used to be. I remember when it was like January 1st or 2nd, that was it. That was the latest you were going to play a game. Now it's second week of January before you end the regular season and then get into playoffs the third week of January, right? Leading into middle of February Super Bowl. So there's so many differences with this game now that you have to be open-minded. You have to be willing to adjust to make sure that you can protect your players from themselves sometimes versus just for the sake of getting a drill done.
1: You know, I hadn't thought about this in these terms, and maybe I'm just pointing out a singular outlier in Derrick Henry, but you talk about, you know, he's constantly breaking records of, you know, the most yardage for a player at a certain time of his career. And you do wonder, yes, the nature of the game has changed. Yes, the running back position has changed. You know, fans who are old enough will remember, you know, when Earl Campbell was playing for the Oilers, right?
2: Yeah.
1: He had a fullback, two tight ends. Like, I think Ken Burrow was the only guy split out. You know, Dan Passerini under center. Everybody knew that Earl was going to get the ball 35 times a game. There's a lot of combat there. And so what happens to Earl? Well, his body breaks down. But you do wonder, you know, this extra 2 or 3 weeks of not hitting, a little bit less maybe in the preseason, whether that helps a guy's longevity or whether Derrick Henry's just a freak of nature. Maybe both are true.
2: I think both can be true at the same time.
1: Yeah.
2: Freak of nature, and he's also getting his body protected more.
1: Yeah.
2: Breeds this type of longevity and success.
1: And a lot of carries now might be 25 carries in a game as opposed to 35 carries in a game. And that's you know.
2: I mean, I think the most I've seen was, 31? I mean, and that was like once, and that was like a bad, like either rain or snow game where you're supposed to carry the ball more than you're passing it. But you're right. I mean, 25 is that norm. That's heavy carry load for a running back now. And especially if you don't have that true second back. Like, he's a true bell cow, and they have change-up guys to come in and give him a spell. But he's still a true bell cow. And bell cows, you know, you do that. You take 25 over 17 weeks. You know, maybe there's a couple of weeks where it's a little bit below that, and maybe you have a couple above, but you're averaging – I mean, we're talking about what is that, 430 carries a year?
1: And
2: that's not including the passing touches.
1: Right, and you're getting that many fewer hits nowadays if you're getting the ball less frequently. So, and the game has changed. It's just a different game. Like you said, you know, more guys out in space now. Maybe you have a running back who comes in. Dave Meggett was an early guy that when he played for the Giants. But the game has changed, and there's more spread, and there's fewer – grind it out and let's go. But there's also less
2: 13 personnel or 22 personnel.
1: Here's the other thing too. Not only is there less hitting in camp, there's less hitting in practice. And again, Mike McCarthy pointed out this morning, hey, the PA has something to do with that, you know, mm-hmm. NFLPA. But, you know, think about all those hits, right? So you're, if you're Earl Campbell and we're just, you know, just throwing things out there as, you know, maybe he's getting 30 carries a game and somebody else is getting 20. Well, that's over a 17-game season. That's 170 less hits you're taking, which, by the way, adds up to, you know, like 40% fewer hits or whatever that you're taking. Plus, you're not taking those hits in practice and you're not taking those hits in camp. Hopefully that will allow more longevity for players. Hopefully that will allow for longer term life health for these players as well. But as it stands now, in a smaller picture, as we zoom back in on the Steelers, you know, what is happening here is different than what happened before. We're going to see a lot of things that are different than what happened before with Mike Tomlin. Well, it remains to be seen whether it's better or worse, right?
2: Yeah.
1: Or the same.
2: Yeah, or the same. I mean, and I think, you know, the biggest thing is how we get to competition periods is also another big one. You're not going to see as many team periods scripted throughout. It's going to be more concise, whereas a lot of emphasis is on the individual period time. A lot of individual at the beginning of the practice today, and that you kind of condensed and had a area of emphasis today was 2-minute drill. That was really one of two competitive periods that they had against each other. Everything else was off. It was offense and offense, defense and defense. And then it went to individual groups for a majority of this acclimation practice today. So you didn't even really see that much team competition periods as in years past.
1: No backs and backers, no seven shots, but different drills, right? We saw this cutting drill where all the receivers and defensive backs were cutting.
2: And as we're watching the field be replaced from that spot.
1: A lot of big men cutting very quickly. And then other drills where guys were, you know, had a ball and were running around cones and then squaring off against each other. You know, quickness drills and then the ability to, you know, shift from side to side. Just different drills. And it's fun. You know, it's still football, but there's different ways to try to get to what you want to be. You know, something that's going to maximize the potential in your team. And some coaches will do it one way, and we're seeing already in these drills that Mike McCarthy is going to do it differently than we saw under Mike Tomlin.
2: Yeah, I mean, and you should expect that from an established head coach.
1: Right.
2: That he has his own system. When you're young, you're impressionable, and you haven't done it before, you're probably going to lean on the experience of vets and say, hey, how do things go back here? But Mike McCarthy, he's done it.
1: That's right.
2: To great success at two other franchises. Yes. His system, I think, kind of works.
1: Yes.
2: So he can impart his system and, you know, quote unquote, without touching on traditions, you know, everything else be darned.
1: Right. Right.
2: I know what it takes to win games, and this is how my teams have prepared, and we've had a lot of success to it. So we're going to do it this way. It might not be what you're used to, but it's what I'm used to, and I've seen what the results are. I've ran the test and, you know, the different stress tests around this. So we're going to do it this way until otherwise proven.
1: I think one of the beautiful things in sports is that everybody who's competing in sports is after the same thing, and that is victory. But turn on a golf tournament. One guy's driving the ball 380 yards. The other guy's getting up and down or maybe making putts. Maybe one guy can't putt. Maybe one guy is deadly inside 80 yards. In tennis, one guy's a server and volleyer. One guy's a baseliner. Baseball, you might be stealing bases or hitting home runs or pitching or defense. The ultimate goal is the same, but the way to get there can be very different. And the way the Steelers are going to get there this year is going to be different, and it's going to be fun to watch, Max.
2: It is, and Mike McCarthy said this, at the end of the day, I'm weighed on production and victory.
1: That's right.
2: That's it.
1: That's it.
2: Everything else, I don't care.
1: Right.
2: I want to be productive, and I want to win. That's all we care about at the end of the day, right? You know, style points don't matter in the NFL. It matters in college, and that's why you kind of get in college. It has to be a style point thing. There's a committee that reviews it. You know, they put up the signs. They tell you if you got a 10 or 7.2. It's very subjective, like ice skating. But here, brass tacks.
1: That's
2: wins,
1: right.
2: Losses, and how much you did of both of those in the process, right? How many points you gave up, how many points you earned, how many yards you gave up, how many yards, you know, you actually gained. Those are the only metrics, because those usually tell who won the game if you win in those categories. So he's production and victories. That's it.
1: Oh, so much fun. Can't wait. It's been fun getting back here with Max Starks. We still have one more segment to go. So much to talk about. That's good because we have 3 weeks to do it.
2: Yeah, we do. We have 20 more practices.
1: And some games in between there as well.
2: Yeah, a couple of them. We got two of them, yeah.
1: Yep,
2: can't wait. But before we break camp, we only have one game.
1: Yeah, right. But can't wait to delve into this stuff. Still much more to come here because it was a fascinating and very busy offseason for the Steelers. We're going to get to more of that when we continue in the locker room here on the Steelers Audio Network.
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13: Welcome back in the locker room with Max Starks. I'm Rob King. As we said, two-thirds of your broadcast team, Missy Matthews, will be joining us throughout the course of the season. By the way, we get the occasional contribution from

0: from In the Locker Room Cub reporter Schaefer King, unpaid reporter. During the commercial break, he texted me, Shamar Stewart was carted off to Bengals field.
1: Ooh, that's...
0: That's a bummer for them.
1: That's a bummer. That's a first-round pick. Now, you know, obviously we don't know the extent.
0: That's right.
1: Or anything, but it has to be a bummer when you're in training camp. I mean, think about what happened to Nick Scorton.
0: Right.
1: Down in Carolina, they lost him for the year playing in a wet practice field.
0: Isn't that incredible?
1: That's crazy. And he had such a great year last year. But this is that time of year.
0: Yep, it is.
1: You know, you'd say if a guy's going to get injured, he's going to get injured, but... You know, we don't know the extent, but yeah, that is definitely breaking news for a defense that is trying to build something to just be complementary to its offense.
0: Yeah.
1: Not even be great.
0: No.
1: It's like, just can you be good enough to just give us a 1-point advantage by the end of it?
0: Honestly, like, I mean, I don't, and I think the world of the Bengals offense. I mean, it's incredible.
1: Yeah.
0: Everything about it. You know, there. I think, frankly, like, sort of, you know, mediocre is average. Like low end average would be probably enough to turn that team into. They're going to be scary. They can always beat you because they just have, you know, they have Joe Burrow and all that talent.
1: Damn, offensive talent,
0: right?
1: Can always beat you if your offense isn't doing well,
0: right?
1: But their defense just has to give up one less point than your offense scores. And I would even say, just don't be below average. I think that's really it. Like, you can be subpar, right? You know, par being average.
0: Yeah.
1: You could be subpar, but just don't be below average.
0: Yeah, if you're in that group of, you know, like, let's say, okay, so 15, 16 is, you know, average defense in the NFL. You know, if you can be within 4 or 5 spots at 20, 21st.
1: Right, yeah, 20. Yeah, just 20.
0: That would be good enough to make that a frightening team.
1: That could potentially be a division-winning team.
0: Absolutely.
1: If their defense was top 20.
0: Well, you know, what's interesting with them is, you know, they make the trade for Dexter Lawrence,
1: yeah.
0: Right? And, you know, and I'm a really, really big believer in the power of stars and what they can do. How they can help a team. You know, they also have Jonathan Allen, you know, who's long but a very solid player. But if those guys can bring, if Allen can bring, and we'll talk more about the Bengals and stuff, but if he can bring stability and Dexter Lawrence can bring that star power to the defensive line, you know, now does that make Boye Mafe, who you just signed, a better guy coming off the edge? Does that make Miles Murphy a better guy coming off the edge? And then does that help DJ Turner, who's already an emerging star cornerback, and Dax Hill on the back end? Does it help that linebacking core that maybe is not the strength of the team be better? I'm a big believer that these stars, we've seen that with TJ Watt, can have a great impact on the guys around them. And I think that's what you're hoping when you go out and get these veteran guys. If their solidity, and maybe even in the case of Dexter Lawrence, more than maybe anybody else. And again, follow what they gave up for him, and that'll tell you what they think about him. They think a lot about him. You know, can he have that sort of trickle-down effect around the rest of the roster? But it's not good when one of those, you know, your former first-round pick from a year ago is carted off the field. And again, we don't have any other information other than that. And don't expect to till today or possibly tomorrow.
1: Yeah, at the earliest. And, you know, you think, hey, we signed Boye Mafe. We want to add to this with losing a Trey Hendrickson. But now you're already down. You know, you went from a trio to of possibilities to a duo of possibilities.
0: Right.
1: And you've shortchanged kind of the depth of that edge rushing combo, right? We talked about the guys on the interior. Well, you never really had true interior guys. So now you hit these guys, and now you can actually start building the depth of that interior. But, yeah, to lose Shamar Stewart, who you had high expectations for coming into year two after he was kind of doing his solidarity thing last year with Trey Hendrickson and, you know, holding off on signing. You were hoping that year two he would come on and be a focal point because – you don't no longer have a Trey Hendrickson. You need a new Trey Hendrickson, and could he have stepped into that role? But we'll obviously wait to see what the extent of it is. Hopefully, you know, it's one of those that's not a season-ending type of injury, but carting off doesn't help that too much.
0: No.
1: So you hope it's maybe one thing where he can, you know, start out the season on the injured reserve, the short-term one, not the long-term IR, and get back sooner than later.
0: You know, and it brings to mind what I wanted to circle back and get to before we – head out of here today about Broderick Jones. And again, we're just scratching the surface of what happened in the offseason, and we're going to continue to talk about that and follow the big storylines here in camp as well, here inside the locker room. But, you know, you're hoping Shamar Stewart and Miles Murphy, you know Boye Mafe is going to play a lot. You know, can you provide competition? Mike Tomlin used to say iron sharpens iron, right? And you're looking for guys who want to compete. And as I look at this roster, and we talked about this a little bit, but now it's here. So a coach comes in, and is it going to, is it going to put somebody in a bad, position that who's an established start? No, of course not. Cam Hayward's going to play, TJ Watt's going to play, Aaron Rodgers is going to play, Zach Frazier's going to play. We know that. But there's going to be guys, I think, affected one way or the other. For example, Mike Tomlin, and I'm just, coming up with a name here, Connor Hayward, who's no longer on the roster. The more you watch Connor Hayward play, the more you got an appreciation for what he could do. And Mike Tomlin and his staff valued a guy who could come in and help you in a variety of ways. Well, we don't know how players like that are going to be viewed on a new staff. So there's going to be guys at the edges of the roster or the fourth or fifth receiver position, third running back position, offensive line, whatever. They're going to be competing for jobs maybe in a different way because there's a new staff evaluating what they want out of a certain guy. They may want a guy who does one thing well versus a guy who does five things pretty well, for example. So, yeah. But it brings to mind that there are some guys on this roster who have, draft pedigree. They're going to have to fight to make the roster or make an impact on this roster, and that can do nothing but strengthen your roster. And I'm thinking about, and I'll just name a few guys. I'm sure there's more in the roster. We were talking about Broderick Jones. Well, now you got a first-round pick at left tackle. You just spent a first-round pick on a guy who could play right tackle. Dylan Cook finally got an opportunity to show what he could do. That's pretty good. Broderick Jones, he could have to fight and compete for a job. They believe in him because they drafted him in the first round, and he started for this team. But that's the position he finds himself in. That's the position maybe Roman Wilson finds himself in. There's been a lot of raving about how good he looked in OTAs and what a good offseason he had. Caleb Johnson is in that kind of position. How does he go out and say, look, I know you got Caden Wiegen, and I know you got Rico Dowdle in the offseason, but hey, man, I belong on this team. I'm going to go show you I belong on this team. So there's some guys like that. I just think that does nothing but make your roster stronger.
1: Competition brings the best out of people. And that's always what Mike Tomlin was trying to do, right? Two dogs, one bone.
0: Mm-hmm.
1: That's
0: right.
1: Type of mentality. That's the same thing that's being here, except for these guys have been doubted or been, quote-unquote, seemingly replaced. I mean, I can sit there and look at it, and I can feel all of those tensions because I remember what it was like year after year to have someone drafted to be your replacement, and you have to go out there and you have to fight for everything. You eat what you kill. And I had to go out there year after year and just prove my value and prove my worth. I mean, I was drafted in the third round, so it's not like it was a huge investment. I wasn't a first rounder or anything, but the following year, Trey Essex gets drafted in the third round. Following year, Willie Colon gets drafted in the fourth round. Then third round is Tony Hills. And on my entire career, we're always drafting offensive linemen, and I'm right there at that third round position. And when you see guys getting drafted at or a little bit behind where you were, you have to worry. But it brought the best out of me. I look forward to that competition because I had trust in myself. I have faith in my skills, and I also wasn't going to run from it. I'm going to help every guy be the best that they can be so that when I beat them, there's no excuses.
0: Yes. And here's the other thing, too. And you say that, too. And just by competing, you're helping them be the best they can be. But one of the things that I absolutely love about being up here is seeing those veteran guys after practice. A couple years ago, it was Sutton working with the defensive backs, the young defensive backs. I saw James Daniels working with Mason McCormick after practice again and again and again. Here's a guy who's clearly been drafted to take your place. And what are you doing? You're working with him.
1: Exactly.
0: And then, of course, McCormick wound up having to play because of injury to James Daniels.
1: Exactly.
0: So I love that part of it because it is truly your livelihood on the line out here. Now, it might be your position with this team. Maybe your livelihood is extended with another team. But I'm sure as a player, look, the business makes you paranoid. You're looking for approval from coaches. You've been looking for approval from coaches your entire life. You're out here as a professional and a grown man. You still need approval to make the team, and yet you've also got to find it within you to help the guy who is trying to knock your approval down. He's trying to affect your approval rating, you know?
1: Yeah, he is. But also, you know, there may come a time where I get injured. I need to make sure I can trust this guy to keep the standard.
0: That's exactly right.
1: So it's such a delicate, fine line, because you have to plan for the worst-case scenario while also trying to put yourself in the best-case scenario at the same time. It's like, if I go down, I need to trust the guy behind me knows what to do.
0: Right.
1: Right? And you have to have that faith and confidence. But, you know, that's what I think also makes it special, is that you have guys that are willing to put that aside for the betterment of the team, right? It's a greater good of the organization versus individual selfish goals that want to be accomplished and attained in the process.
0: Yep. And again, I do think there's going to be a lot of competition, and I think it's going to do nothing but make this team better.
1: Absolutely. No, I completely agree. And I think this collection of 90 men out here on this field that will eventually get whittled down to 53 plus 16, I guess we have to say with the practice squad allocations.
0: Right.
1: But we're going to see the best of what they have to offer out here on these fields and, of course, in these preseason games when given the opportunity. And that's what's going to make this team better, is that you are bringing your best between these white lines every single day for these 21 practices out here, plus the three preseason games, to find out who that final cut crew is going to be. And we're going to see it all the way through. The good thing is there's no early cut period, right? There's only one cut at the end.
0: Yep.
1: So you have 90 guys with the same opportunities to go out there and make a name for themselves within the time, 24 competition opportunities available to them.
0: It is so much fun to be back here with you, Max. So much fun to be at St. Vincent College. And, you know, the journey, we're reminded when you talk, and of course, you stay out here. I'm going back and forth with the other job responsibilities I have, but you know, to be in here and you know, you you know, on a daily basis, but me to see, you know, scouts and coaches and other guys around and be reminded that it is a, you know, what we're seeing out here today, this isn't the beginning of, it is the beginning of putting this 2026 season in motion. But it started in OTAs, and before that, it started with scouting these players and putting these players together and the meetings that they all have and the pro personnel people and all this stuff that involves with the team. But it does feel like you're in the starting blocks when you get out here to St. Vincent College, isn't it?
1: Oh, this is when you know fall is upon us, right? Summer's ended. This is the prep for fall right now.
0: Love it.
1: And no better way than day one here out in Latrobe at St. Vincent College, in the valley, in the Laurel Valleys, out here. Beautiful scenery, and I cannot wait for us to continue to dive into this conversation. Like I said, first day of school, nerves out of the way, and we'll just have first week of school nerves for the next couple of days.
0: Great seeing you, my friend. Back together with you again. He's Max Starks. I'm Rob King. We have Matt Williamson and Wes Euler up next.
1: The Drive.
0: In the Drive. Max and I thank you for being with us in the locker room here on the Steelers Audio Network.
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12: Good afternoon, Steeler Nation. It's The Drive on the Steelers Audio Network. Wes Schuler and Matt Williamson with you here for the next 3 hours, for the next few weeks, of course, at Chuck Noll Field on the beautiful campus of St. Vincent College in Latrobe, Pennsylvania for Steelers Training Camp 2026. Matt, it's the same, but it's a little bit different this year.
20: I was just thinking the same thing. It's a beautiful day. Usually when, you know, I've done this the drive longer than you have, but we usually come on at 3 at training camp and there's practice going on. Nope, it's just groundskeepers out there, and it's kind of a ghost town at this point. There are some new developments on campus. You know, we're looking, what would you call that?
12: I'm glad you pointed that out.
20: Yeah.
12: It's almost like a hospitality suite.
20: It's pretty cool.
12: But it's in the end zone here to our right, and it's almost like a standalone building. Mm-hmm. It is like real brick and mortar. It's not just a tent or anything like
20: but
12: that.
20: But a lot of glass.
12: A lot of glass for windows for viewing, a lot of seating options there, and then there's kind of a level roof platform with some tent coverage on top too. So I imagine that serves well for training camp, where, you know, you can kind of use that as, you know, maybe Mr. Rooney,
20: and sponsors and
12: other, you know, members of the ownership group. And then
20: it's
12: I'm
20: like
12: sure
20: the St. Vincent version of the Super Box, or exactly, you know, like the club level seats.
12: Exactly,
20: or, yeah, right.
12: The Champions Club there in the end zone at Acrisure Stadium. And then I'm sure, too, you know, from St. Vincent's perspective, I bet you being able to get up on that roof, that platform there, and kind of do some evaluating of practice.
20: I wonder if they film from there, do their all 22 from there or something like that.
12: But it is funny how that works, Matt. Every year when we come out here, there's usually something new on campus.
20: Yeah.
12: And this year there's like a little hospitality type suite thing in the end zone. There's also a brand new athletics facility.
20: I say we have to mention
12: on the other side of us that was in process of being built last year and is now complete, and it looks pretty sick, Matt.
20: Yeah.
12: It's like I guess for lack of better terms, it's almost like a rec center that you would expect to see on a college campus, but it's brand new, it's really nice, and it's got a big indoor field that I'm sure with the weather that we get out here in this region, they'll need at some point.
20: And clearly the weather comes and goes here pretty quick. We talk about it a lot through the mountains, and it's something we always have to monitor. But I really thought the Steelers as a football team got shortchanged on rain days quite a bit.
12: Especially coming last, to St. Last year felt like it was rough.
20: Because I think their only option was basically go to the gym and do a walkthrough.
12: And you know? I had to go to the gym earlier
20: today. We were at the gym
12: today,
20: right? That was an experience in itself.
12: Matt and I had to do some modeling earlier today.
20: We did some
12: runway work, video stuff, and then they sent us over to photography. I felt like Beyonce with all the wardrobe changes and everything that they were doing there. It was like the Taylor Swift Eras Tour.
20: Yeah, we were like supermodels.
12: But I said that to you at one point. Matt and I were over in the gym earlier. That's the first time I've ever been in the gym here.
20: Yeah, me too.
12: It was the same for you, right? And we were kind of like, oh yeah, I could imagine why they weren't fans of having to. It's a small school gymnasium. The new facility across the way here will be much better when weather demands that they move inside.
20: I mean, there's always pros and cons to where you have training camp. You know, like if a lot of teams just stay at their facility, they have the indoor, they have, you know, the same lockers, they don't have to move everything out here. I'm very much a proponent of coming to St. Vincent for a lot of different reasons, and we'll talk about it through the whole time we're here, but mostly camaraderie, tradition. I think that all that stuff matters, and I frankly think it helps you win football games. But I did think one of the definite cons was rain days. You could not get a ton done the last 20, 30 years. Now they're going to go over there running routes full speed. I haven't been in it, but I assume that there's a field turf situation, or I don't know if it's 100-yard field or what's in there.
12: I don't think it's quite 100, but it's much bigger than the gymnasium.
20: I mean, the indoor south side is not 100 either. Right. I mean, you could get a lot done. Yeah. It doesn't have to be a full, you know, full field.
12: So
20: that's great.
12: It is. Always a lot of differences here. Always a lot of moving and shaking. But the chief most amongst them, Matt, is the change in head coach. And just across the board, for the most part, there are still some familiar faces on the coaching staff. But a lot of turnover. Of course, Mike McCarthy at the helm of the Steelers here after 19 years of Mike Tomlin. So I made this reference to you, I think it was on Monday, but it almost feels like first day of school at a new school.
20: Yeah, I think that's a good way of looking at it. You said that the other day.
12: You know that you have a report time, and here's math class and history class and gym class, and you know you're going to have a lunch period.
20: I'm going to have a locker.
12: You're going to have teachers, right, all that stuff. But it's your first time doing it in a different building, in a new school, and I know this is all the same setting, but Matt, I think really at the forefront of that is the earlier practices here that we got our first taste of today.
20: Yeah, I mean, again, so I said this on Monday, but the acclimation period, I want everyone to understand. It's five practices. It's NFL mandated. This is not a Steeler decision. I mean, every team
12: it's collectively bargained.
20: It's collectively bargained. So the first five practices of training camp are an acclimation period, which are not full go. I mean, they will not be padded. Of course, they have helmets and shells on and stuff, but they do not bang around. It's a slower, more advanced than I would say mini camp and OTAs, but definitely not what you think of Joe Green out here in 76 doing two-a-days or what Tunch and Wolf are doing, you know, no air conditioning. No, not at all. So it's a little anticlimactic. And why I bring that up is because we don't yet know how McCarthy and his staff are going to structure, I don't want to say the real practices, but the big dog practices, you know.
12: Once you knock off the rust and really go full speed.
20: Yeah. Now, what we do know is he's practicing earlier for whatever reason, but I think some of that is to avoid the hottest parts of the day. That was a big-time Tomlin thing, dress in all black and walk out here at 2 in the afternoon when the sun's beating on everybody. And I highly suspect, and I'm trying not to like get ahead of myself because I could be wrong, because we know it's the same ownership, it's the same front office, it's the same St. Vincent's, you know, despite the changes we mentioned. But doing a lot of homework on how McCarthy has structured his practices, basically going back to his Dallas days, which is only a year removed, where they're going to be a lot lighter. You know, like, I think his... And there's two ways of doing it. I'm sure people will be like, oh, that stinks. That's soft. They're going to be weak.
12: I know,
20: that's not the Steeler way of doing things.
12: I know a lot of our classic Steeler listeners, they were not thrilled when they heard no live tackling or any of that stuff.
20: Yeah. So I suspect, and maybe I'll be totally wrong four practices from now, but I think that he's going to be very much load management. They're all going to have their GPS trackers. And when they hit a pitch count, so to speak, okay, you've done your thing. He's already mentioned there will not be live tackling, and the Steelers were under Tomlin about as physical as you can be. You know, I'm sure some people came out here that have been coming out for 40 years watching Joe Green and Tunch and Wolf going like, boy, these guys are soft.
12: These guys are soft.
20: But compared to the 31 other teams, Tomlin's training camps were hot, sweaty, physical, and pushed the limits as much as you could, you know, without breaking them. I think McCarthy's going to look at it very different, and I don't know which way is right. I mean, again, He had a saying in Dallas that you can't win the Super Bowl in August, but you could lose it with injuries.
12: You certainly can.
20: You know
12: can.
20: What I mean? So I think there's something to be said for that. I think he's going to be really very, very injury avoidance. I don't know that we'll see backs on backers. I don't know that we'll see seven shots. I mean, I'm curious, but I expect it to be much, much lighter in terms of physicality, which – when you hit week 16 or 17, no one's going to think about, but you might be like, boy, this team's a lot fresher than they were the last 3 years. Or you might get to week one and the doors get blown off and be like, boy, they didn't do anything in training camp. What are you thinking? It's just two ways of looking at it, you know?
12: And you know those reactions are going to be there either way, no matter how.
20: If they lose, they're going to blame the coach. Yeah,
12: That's what we do as football fans. It's such a short sample size, and every game matters so much. But, yeah, that to me has really stuck out and is going to stick out here over the next, 3 weeks that we'll be doing shows here at Chucknell Field, where I think things are going to be lighter. We know practices are going to be earlier. On Steelers.com, it says Friday's practice is going to start at 10:30 in the morning.
20: Okay.
12: So, the lack of live tackling, some of the drills that we're used to. But you know what, Matt? I keep coming back to this because I think there's some people that have said, hey, you haven't won a playoff game in, 8 years, 9 years. Let's try something different. Right.
20: Maybe you're not as fresh because you banged this whole month. You know what I mean?
12: There is the old school
20: kind of... The Rams don't do anything either, and everyone's picking them to win the Super Bowl, and everyone thinks McVay's the best coach in the league.
12: The old school mentality of, you got to get out here and get physical and beat each other up. Matt, you know this. I say this to you sometimes when we talk about, defensive scheme and formations and even offensive personnel. There's no right way to do it. If there was one proven way that this is the way, this is how you win playoff games and Super Bowls, you have light training camp, morning practices before it gets too hot, everybody would do it that way.
20: Everybody would do that.
12: If it was you got to be physical, you got to be in the middle of the day, you know, everybody would do it that
20: Bear
12: way.
20: Bear Bryant, you know.
12: Exactly right. And so, listen, that to me is going to be very, very interesting to follow over the next couple weeks. But as you mentioned, especially when we get to this coming Monday – when the pads will go on, and then we'll see exactly Because it's going to be physical still. It's football.
20: Of course, of course.
12: But what's
20: I don't think
12: it'll
20: be the same
12: like
20: as it used to be, though. Yeah. Right. And if you didn't expect changes, you're nuts. You know, everybody thinks it happened.
12: Totally.
20: And I love your point. I mean, hey, they did not play their best football in the playoffs for numerous years in a row. Could this be something different? I mean, this is not the youngest roster in the league either, especially the guys you're counting on, your quarterback, your two best defensive players, three of your three best defensive players are all well into their 30s, you know? So it's not like Tomlin beat the crap out of Cam Hayward. I mean, you know, there's more of the younger guys, too.
12: Sure.
20: But I am interested to see what the results are. Maybe it won't make one bit of difference. Maybe it'll make tons of difference. Maybe we'll get into this thing 2 weeks from now when reporters are putting microphones in the faces of guys that have been around for a long time going, boy, I feel a lot better now than I did, you know, going into the first preseason game. Even preseason, I don't know that they'll play their starters as much. I mean, I don't think Rodgers and Cam are going to play at all, but I wonder if the Queens of the world will even dress, you know, keep them safe.
12: McCormick,
20: you know?
12: And Frazier and Falcone.
20: Yeah, even though they're young. One thing I did hear about McCarthy is one of his huge pet peeves is he will kick guys out of practice.
12: You were telling me about this earlier.
20: If they're on the ground too much. You know, on the ground you get stepped on, you get hurt, you twist things.
12: You trip people up.
20: You hurt other people, plus especially linemen. You don't block anybody if you're on the ground. You're not doing your job. So that's like one of his big pet peeves. So it's not like he's just going to give them all hugs and sing kumbaya. You know, like he kicks people out of practice for doing things he doesn't like too. It's just I'm expecting a very different approach to what they do with their minutes on the field.
12: Yeah.
20: You know?
12: And we've talked about some of those things, like how much is going to be devoted to specialty, you know, along with the physicality element and tackling and those things, how much time is going to be devoted to special teams, all that stuff that we'll be kind of peeling back here and keeping an eye on over the next few weeks. I will tell you, though, Matt, one thing that we always keep an eye on is the grounds crew.
20: Yeah, they've got a project going on here for day one.
12: The entire field still looks really good, but on day one here at the 50-yard line on the main field, it looks almost like a groundhog was down there tearing stuff up.
20: It does. Looks like Caddyshack.
12: It looks like down there at the 50-yard line.
20: Cinderella story.
12: Cinderella boy.
20: I don't know what they're working on.
12: That's
20: but they're,
12: the ugliest
20: they're digging,
12: hat I've ever seen. Looks they're good digging, on you, though.
20: Get a bowl, free bowl of soup with that. They're digging big holes and replacing big, massive divots. Like, it does look like a groundhog has way with it. I guarantee if we get here 9 o'clock tomorrow morning, you'll never even know it's there. These guys are unbelievable.
12: They do a great job.
20: But I assume this is an unforeseen thing. They've only had one practice here, and all of a sudden there's this big project going on well after practice.
12: Huge. And Kinger and Max pointed it out to me when I got up here, actually, a little after 1 o'clock. And we're kind of like, man, somebody really tore up. Do you see those chunks in the ground there at the 50? And so, day one here, they are well into it. The grounds crew in front of us, as like Matt mentioned, it'll be a little bit different here as we're not going to be kind of right in the thick of practice as we typically are. But it'll also – it could be fun in a lot of ways too, Matt, because the hay will be in the barn by the time we go on air. And so we'll kind of have – all the information of the day and be able to kind of put a wrap on everything, where a lot of times in the past
20: we'll have to get back to you tomorrow on that injury.
12: Certain things like that, whereas now, hey, it'll be interesting to follow through and see how this all goes.
20: We also have a lot of interviews that happen throughout the day, you know, that we can reference and play back for you guys, et cetera, too. So, yeah, we're the caboose now. We're at the end, but now
12: practice
20: it's a lot
12: was the
20: different.
12: Caboose,
20: right.
12: too, but yeah, now yeah. it's – yeah, exactly right. And that'll be something that we'll be getting used to, that we'll be figuring out as we move and shake here over these next couple weeks. We're also hoping, you know, one of the downsides of being on here during practice was we couldn't really have guests because –
20: Yeah, they were all on the field.
12: They're all on the field, they got to get their quotes, and they got to write their stories and all that. Well, they're all finishing up writing their stories by this point now down there at the Fred Rogers Center, where all the media gathers and has a work room and all that good stuff. So we'll be able to pull some guests as we roll along here. We got to get back to to our regular people, Matt. We got Rob King and Missy Matthews.
20: Mm-hmm. We haven't talked to them in a while.
12: And Chris Halleck and Bob Labriola and all those people that we enjoy talking to. We'll be ramping all that stuff up as we roll along here. It's just day one, hour number one.
20: You got here last night. I got here this morning, but I've seen most of those crew, and I probably see the rest of them tonight at Sharky's.
12: That's exactly right.
20: Yeah.
12: I saw some of them last night at Sharky's and saw some of them this morning. One thing I'm going to have to do a better job of, Matt, is pacing myself a little bit throughout these days. I've been out here since like 8 o'clock, and you and I have five straight hours of radio to do now because we have to go do a late show tonight too.
20: Yeah, Dino's,
12: it's right. not as easy as the days of the past where you could sneak a little nap in before practice. Now practice is happening early and it's just go, go, go, baby. Yeah.
20: Wes and I upgraded to the hotel, so we're not in the dorms. But you got to realize, I mean, that's the easiest drive ever. You could sneak there pretty easy.
12: Yeah,
20: you get a little nappy if you need it. Right,
12: little nap as we roll along.
20: Day one, you'll figure it out.
12: It's training camp for everybody, as we like to say. But it is a beautiful day here. There was a little bit of rain earlier today. It's kind of a nice in the 70s, little overcast, good day to be walking around campus here. We've got plenty to get to from today's practice. We've got plenty to get to from kind of bigger picture storylines that we'll be keeping an eye on. And, of course, with training camps opening across the NFL, there's a lot of league news.
20: There's been a lot of signings and stuff that's happened just since we got together Monday.
12: On Monday, yeah.
20: Yeah, yeah.
12: In the last 48 hours or so. So, good thing.
20: Oh, we were bad about this Monday, too. No video during camp.
12: No video during camp. Yeah, yeah, yep. Our guy TV, he'll be putting out little promos and stuff like that on the social media. But if you're somebody who typically likes to, see Matt and I's beautiful mugs on YouTube and watching the visual element, that will be back here in a couple weeks as soon as camp is over, around mid to late August. We will be back simulcast on YouTube as well. But during camp, kind of a tough setup here in the booth, and our guy TV just has a million different responsibilities. Dude. Have you ever seen so much video and photo equipment as they had over there in the gymnasium today?
20: I was blown away.
12: Insane.
20: Yeah. I mean, maybe we can get into that, but I didn't know what a light box was, and there was smoke coming out, and I was like, wow, they got a lot going on in that gym.
12: Let's talk about that a little bit on the other side, and we'll start to break down all the moving and shaking here on campus and across the other 31 NFL training camps. Just getting started here is our first day on campus on the drive. All live at St. Vincent College in Latrobe, part of our ongoing training camp coverage. 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
1: It's a 20-minute jam on I-70 westbound, West Newton into Denora Fayette City. That's through construction with a lane restriction. Parkway East outbound, Sevy Oakland to the Squirrel Hill Tunnel. Inbound, jams County Jail to the Fort Pitt Bridge. Parkway West inbound, jams Green Tree to the Fort Pitt Tunnel. Brandon Joseph, Total Traffic.
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5: It's going to be cloudy today with partial clearing at times, a high of 79. Partly cloudy tonight, dropping down to 59. Sunny for the most part tomorrow with a few clouds and a high of 83.
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12: Back on campus here as we roll along on the drive. And yes, we do need to just quickly. It's funny, Matt, a few people have tweeted us. Annie, Michael, Angry Bike Lane. You guys are back. Are you live? Yes, we are live.
20: We are.
12: We are all the way live. You've got us from 3 until 6.
20: Although they can listen to this anytime.
12: Yeah, yes, like usual. Of course, right. Of course. But you also, yeah, we'll be live 3 to 6 here every single day that there is practice. Again, we have a few evening shows throughout the course of these few weeks as well. A lot of new stuff as we outlined.
20: Field's looking a lot better since the break, by the way.
12: It's amazing.
20: They're so good.
12: And you know what? I've always wondered that on golf courses.
20: Oh, they must be the best in the world.
12: Because you think, especially now, like in the post-COVID era, golf is more popular now than it's ever been. Like, I feel like everybody my age plays golf.
20: Okay.
12: And a lot of times, you know, like you'll go to these courses and like the tee boxes and everything are immaculate. And I'm like, how?
20: Because people must chop them up like crazy, right?
12: People are hitting drives off this every single day and for weeks and weeks and weeks at a time. But now I totally get it, man. You could just cut some of that grass out and replant it.
20: Yeah.
12: They've got like this big mallet hammer now that they're banging down all the new plants.
20: Yeah, and he's
12: grass.
20: Got this interesting spinning technique, too. I mean, he keeps staring at it. I mean, he's total perfectionist with it. And what I thought was cool too is they brought over, they were like discs. They were like, you know, maybe 8 inches around, something like that. And they were all stacked up like a gyro that you cut off of. They brought on like a big post. And that's how they filled it in with like little, you know, discs of sod and built this puzzle. And then he's been beating it up, and it looks ready to go, man. It looks incredible.
12: I know we said this last year, but we got to get one of these groundskeeper guys on the show here.
20: I know.
12: One of these training camps.
20: We've talked about this for years, right?
12: That'd be a lot of fun. Earlier today, we started the show kind of talking about some of the changes. Yes, we're still at St. Vincent. It's still mm-hmm. Latrobe. It's still Chuck Knoll Field. It's still Steelers training camp, as it has been, I think, for 67 of the last 69 years, something like that, other than those 2 years
20: the
12: during
20: COVID
12: where teams weren't allowed to go off campus. Matt, one of the new
20: things... Oh, yeah, that was an NFL rule, too. That wasn't even like a Rooney decision or a Steeler decision.
12: And
20: right?
12: I think the first time it made sense. Everyone understood.
20: Oh, yeah.
12: The second year, it felt a little strict. And I don't think that a lot of people in black and gold circles were overly thrilled with the NFL making them stay.
20: I wasn't either. I was like, hey, I'm ready to go back.
12: Man. Yeah, and we got to support all of our businesses, local businesses that we love out here. But, Matt, it was not just new in the sense of new head coach, a lot of different practice times, you know, some of these new things. But you and I earlier today had to put our best face forward.
20: Yeah, that was... not something I'm accustomed to doing.
12: Definitely not. So Matt and I went through maybe 15, 20 minutes with the Steelers video guys and then with the photographers. And we had to do different poses and walkouts and fist bumps. And you throw this football and you catch that football. And Matt was making fun of my spiral because it wasn't very good.
20: No, it really was not.
12: Listen, I'm not a quarterback, all right? You know, I was a defensive guy. I like to hit
20: people. It wasn't a tough throw, though.
12: But see, okay, I think it's harder to throw a spiral 5 yards away than it is 15 yards away because you can't really get a...
20: I was also worried about clanking one off the... I mean, I have a high release.
12: You do.
20: So I didn't want to like clank it off all the stuff that they built, too.
12: They built this huge, awesome set, and there's a runway, and there's...
20: Oh, there's smoke machines.
12: Fog machines and smoke.
20: Huge video behind you. I mean, it's stuff like they should use for Aaron Rodgers and TJ Watt.
12: They do.
20: Right.
12: But so Annie tweeted us the gif of Zoolander, you know, with Ben Stiller and Owen Wilson doing their best fashion impressions. Yeah, that was Matt and I earlier today, certainly. But yes, we are live for all of you wondering on Twitter, and you know, with the bonus third hour that we will have all throughout training camp, keep those tweets rolling in, and Matt and I will make sure to get to those every single day as we roll along. Matt, let's talk a little bit about some of the. I don't know what you want to call them, procedural moves made by the Steelers. Ahead of training camp
20: mm-hmm.
12: with, I think, namely Joey Porter Jr. and Jalen Ramsey both starting camp on the PUP list.
20: Yeah, Kent is on as well.
12: Yeah, yes, I'm glad you mentioned
20: that. Which, I mean, it's particularly noteworthy because they're all three cornerbacks. You know, I mean, and Kent, you feel bad for because there's been a lot of instances – what was his name? Watts.
12: Ryan Watts,
20: Texas. Yep. That, like, you know, late round pick that's not guaranteed anything. You start your career injured in those first 2 years or so. No matter how good you are, you're pretty much swimming upstream because you just don't have a chance to show anybody. So I feel for him, and I kind of forgot how the severity of his injury until it was reported that he's starting on PUP. So we'll monitor that, but he's not going to probably have a ton of time to show off for the team. Maybe, again, I don't know how, you know, when he's going to be back. What's cool about PUP, it's not like injured reserve. You can pull a guy off tomorrow.
12: Yes.
20: I mean, they just come and go.
12: It's not like the DL in baseball or anything like that. Yeah.
20: 60-day injured reserve or DL or whatever. So maybe he's back here sooner than later, or maybe he's a IR candidate for the whole year. I don't know. Ramsey, I guess, tweaked something in minicamp.
12: I believe it was a knee that Omar Khan said in minicamp. Yes, he said he should only be out for a couple weeks. Here we go. Per general manager Omar Khan, Jalen Ramsey suffered a knee injury during the team's minicamp. And I quote, "We're going to be smart about it. He's a pro. You guys know how hard he works. If I had to guess, I would say it's probably going to be a couple weeks," end quote.
20: Okay. So I have sort of a tinfoil hat theory on the Ramsey one.
12: Play the conspiracy music.
20: Yep. I'm not saying he's not injured. No one thinks he's got a catastrophic injury, or if this was Ravens week that he wouldn't be practicing,
12: sure.
20: You know, and this is true all the way across the league. Also noted, if you rewind 20 minutes, this new head coach is very, very injury conscious and wants to get his guys to the starting line, which get used to it, you know. And however, there were two players, And I didn't attend mini camp and OTAs all that much at all. But either way, you wouldn't have known these answers. There's two players I really wanted to see usage here. Ramsey, Broderick Jones, who we'll get to in a minute. He's also notable.
12: He's in this conversation, but in an encouraging way.
20: Right. And I wonder, is the rest of the league also interested of what they're going to do? This is my tinfoil hat part. They've been kind of quiet when all the beat reporters saying, you know, when there's four DBs out there, is Ramsey going to be a safety? Is he going to be your Kyle Hamilton? Is he going to be your Derwin James, Cooper DeJean slot guy? And I think he probably will be all those things. I don't think he'll come off the field. I think they'll play a ton of nickel. The nickel, the star position, is more important than ever. I mentioned a couple of the prominent names. But I also wonder if, hey, maybe we don't need to reveal that to the world right now.
12: Sure.
20: You know, that every time that I've heard a defensive coach being asked about it, they're pretty vague. And maybe that just comes from the top. There's no reason for the Falcons to know exactly what Ramsey's going to do. I just have a hunch that they have big plans for him that maybe we don't need to show the world at late July. You know,
12: I think you might be onto something there. And if I asked you to put your tinfoil hat on with Joey Porter Jr., do you think some of that is just
20: we're in contract
12: negotiations? Maybe it's a pseudo hold in type thing, if you will.
20: Yeah.
12: You know, maybe he had something little that he tweaked, and they just thought, hey, let's take our time with this.
20: I 100% think that, and again, I don't think this is like unlawful or
12: they're not breaking any rules.
20: No, not at all.
12: Mischievous or anything like that.
20: But you know, I was chatting with one of our colleagues earlier, and you know, no one can really prove if your back's acting up.
12: Sure.
20: You know, it's like, oh, none
12: of
20: them.
12: My back's acting up.
20: My back's acting up. Right. Now I can go on PUP for 1 day or 3 days or whatever. We can pull you right off. But my hunch is sometime in these coming weeks, there will be an announcement. Joey Porter signs an extension with the Pittsburgh Steelers for X amount of dollars. And maybe not coincidentally, the next day he's on the field.
12: Yeah.
20: That's just my hunch, you know.
12: I think that will happen.
20: Keeps everybody safe, you know. Right.
12: And along the themes of kind of what we've been talking about with Mike McCarthy.
20: Right.
12: Of wanting to get to that starting line.
20: It's July.
12: With as much help as possible. This is another something that Motes used to talk about. Like, the first day out here, if you even are 100% at that point, that's the last time you're 100%.
20: It's all downhill from there.
12: You might get to the regular season at 98%.
20: I always love these percents that people give, too.
12: Like it's a video game with your health.
20: Right.
12: You know?
20: Yeah.
12: But like, this is the last time you're truly, if you can even come in here with a clean bill of health.
20: This is as good as it gets.
12: And so, hey, preserve that as long as you can.
20: Yeah. Stay as close to 100 as you can, because there's going to be times you're again, I don't know the percentages. You might be at 30 or, you know, you'd be. So the longer you can keep yourself in tip-top shape, the better. And I think this head coach very much embraces that.
12: Yes, he does. And we've seen that. We've heard that. Just a small snapshot today, but it was and I should be fair. The first practice is always a little bit shorter. It's
20: true.
12: It's acclimation period. It's the first time out here. You kind of get everybody where they need to be and lay the groundwork and get things started and make sure you live to continue to fight many more days out here. It also sounds like, Matt, that you know we'll hear a little bit from Mike McCarthy and some of the things that he had to say today. But today, and I think it was on Monday. Either Monday or yesterday, Tuesday, when he kind of did his pre-training camp press conference, talking about just how much of this was going to be detail-oriented, coaching-oriented, and at what seems like, Matt, that evening film sessions are going to be a big part of this training camp, too.
20: Okay. Yeah, not that they weren't again, sure. But I'm sure that some coaches are going to stress different things more than others.
12: When you're practicing till 5.
20: Yeah.
12: And then you're out on the field for another half an hour doing
20: dinner,
12: extra work. And then you got to get changed. Then you got to eat dinner. Then you got to get treatment.
20: Right.
12: The evening zaps up pretty quickly.
20: Yeah.
12: As opposed to now, where these guys still have a lot of hours in the day.
20: Makes sense. And I meant to say this, too, that by no means, after watching acclimation practice 1, they're not standing around doing nothing, folks.
12: No,
20: there's still a lot of coaching going on. I would think a lot of fundamental stuff, a lot of mental stuff. These are two new systems. Let's take it from the whiteboard to the field. It wasn't like Watt and Hayward and Frazier and Metcalf and those guys are just standing around with their helmets. They're all out on the field doing, being coached up. You know, it's just, they're just not banging.
12: Hey, absolutely. Not yet. And we'll see some of it. We will definitely see some of it. They're not going to pillow fight out here for three weeks. But it's going to be a very interesting process to follow, a different process, certainly the one that we've seen over the last 19 years. Matt, there was good news on the PUP list, and that revolving around Broderick Jones, a first-round pick, former first-round pick for the Steelers, who has a lot on the line this year for both his black and gold future and his future in the National Football League. Let's talk a little bit about some good news there and just some early thoughts on this offensive line that really feels like a major make or break. How does it all come together? How good can they be for the Steelers and for the offense this

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0: Steak and Sea House. Hoss's is hospitality.
1: So we discussed some of the hits to the pup list.
2: Yeah.
1: Namely, all in the Steelers secondary for the most part.
2: All at one position.
1: But there was good news, surprising news, I think, Matt, from whence we last heard an update on Broderick Jones's health. There were questions about if he would even be ready for the start of training camp, if we would see him at all during this process. Of course, recovering from that neck injury that he sustained in Chicago this past winter, past fall, past season. Well, Matt, not only is Broderick Jones not starting training camp on the pup list, he was out here today and active at the first practice.
2: Yeah, he was. And it was a small sample size because we'd go do our photo shoot and runway stuff and all that.
1: Blue steel.
2: And, you know, again, they're not banging, you know. But from what I saw, it looked like he was playing left tackle as Faltanu's backup.
1: Yes.
2: Now, I think there's a lot of options for him. I mean, could he compete with Max and Cook at the right tackle spot? We've seen him play both. Could he just be the backup left tackle? I think either one of those are possible. They could bounce them back and forth. I saw a little bit of Cook lining up on the left side too. He's also done both over his career. Could Jones get involved with the right guard battle?
1: I think anything is possible.
2: Yeah, yeah. I mean, I think he's a real wild card and really has been for different reasons throughout the course of his career. But I'm not saying the old O-line coach was bad, but you have a new O-line coach. Maybe they unlock some things with him. He has shown spurts of playing really well. The problem is his lows are just too lows. You know, he gets, particularly in pass blocking, when he gets beat quick and bad.
1: It's like a 0 out of 10.
2: Yeah.
1: It's not a 5 or a 6.
2: No.
1: It's like he'll put in a bunch of 7 and 8s out of 10 and then a 0.
2: Yeah. And that's rough because it's really hard to trust your blindside protector in that capacity too, because you never know when it's coming. And there's been times over his career where in the run blocking game, I don't say he didn't know who to block, but he also was not getting to where he needed to be consistently, you know. And if you got a run play and one guy blows his block, the other four could be perfect, and the play might still get blown up. So just too much inconsistency. But he's very talented. He's getting a new coaching staff, a new scheme, maybe new positions. I'm just real curious to see where they line him up. And I guess I haven't brought this up enough on these airwaves because we've been on for a while either. If you look at McCarthy's history, this really goes back to Green Bay, and Green Bay is still this way. They did it with Tyron Smith, who was a really, really good tackle, first-round pick, moved him to guard, and he might be the best guard in the league in Dallas. But they will play tackles at guard more than maybe any coaching group in the league. You know, they will get their best five out there, and, hey, I'll put the 6'5 guy that can handle the power over the 6'3 stumpy dude, you know? I mean, so maybe he factors in more than you think, is all I'm saying. There's just a lot of avenues that he can influence things.
1: There's a lot.
2: Or maybe he looks great and they trade him for a third-round pick. You know what I mean? Like,
1: there's a lot of avenues that he can influence things. There's a lot of options and a lot of ways to deploy this offensive line, which feels way different than this time last year, Matt, where we liked we liked the starting five.
2: Yeah.
1: But there was a lot of questions about depth behind them and what happens if somebody goes down. And thankfully, Dylan Cook proved that he could play a role out there. And
2: Spencer, you found something there.
1: Spencer Anderson proved that he could play a role out there. But this year, I mean, you
2: just keep drafting tackles. This is what happens.
1: You just keep drafting tackles, and you still have McCormick, and you still have Jennings Dunker, and you still have Brock Hoffman, and you still have Spencer Anderson. And, man, just that's one of the things, you know, when Mike McCarthy spoke today. He talked about, you know, keeping an eye out for different combinations. Like, it's one of the things that he mentioned was kind of versatility is always key for your first couple practices, but especially those combinations on the offensive line. He advised paying less attention to the starting five at this juncture and more to which offensive linemen are working together. So, like, for example, one snap, you could see Dylan Cook and Spencer Anderson on the right side, which is what we saw to start today, which is what we saw back at OTAs and minicamp.
2: Yeah.
1: Then it could be Anderson and Maxey on a chore. You know, you could have Faltanu and McCormick on the left side. Brock Hoffman's going to get some opportunity to bump in there. It also sounds like, according to to Mike McCarthy that we might see, you know, Brock Hoffman take some reps at center whenever Zach Frazier
2: needs. He's listed on the depth chart as, or on the official roster as a center.
1: Oh, how about that?
2: I just noticed that before we went on the air.
1: So
2: but
1: that,
2: he'll do all three.
1: He'll
2: play both guards.
1: And he's one of those guys I think that you want as part of your equation who can play all three. It's a strength of
2: he's
1: his
2: to be
1: able
2: day.
1: To play all three of those interior positions. But, Matt, they have to figure out still the best five. There's maybe more questions about the best five this year than there has been in the last couple years. Mm-hmm. But I think that's because you can legitimately see eight different guys really being in that conversation.
2: Right, which is exactly how Omar's always wanted it since his first draft when he did draft Frazier and Jones and those guys. Because we had those same conversations then. It's like, boy, what, you know, James Daniels gets hurt and Herbig gets hurt and the young guys never gave the job up, you know, because they had a wealth of these dudes. And maybe they would have taken the job sooner than later anyways, especially at center. But I found it interesting. I'm not sure I sent it to you, but I was listening to a podcast over the last 2 weeks where someone was really talking about how valuable every team's sixth offensive lineman is. And no matter how this shakes out, I think the Steelers' sixth O lineman, and probably seventh, they'll probably be a tackle as your sixth and an interior guy like Hoffman as your seventh, are going to be better than most teams.
1: Yes.
2: You know, so, but I don't remember the number exactly, but I think it's somewhere along the lines of if you take every team starting five in week one, whoever they put out there in the first snap of the NFL season, how many snaps other than those five do NFL teams average from offensive linemen? And it's like 700 over the course of the year. I mean, that's maybe throwing a sixth guy out there for a couple plays.
1: Your guard gets hurt for
2: 3 weeks. Yeah. You lose your left tackle for 16 games, and you got to play 1,200 snaps there. So that sixth guy is almost like the sixth guy in the NFL or in the NBA. Like,
1: he better be good.
2: The Steelers had some immaculate luck back in the DeCastro Pouncey years where they didn't have to dig into their depth, but almost every team does. And if your sixth and seventh guys are highly capable of playing 600, 700 snaps and you notice a difference, but it's not a catastrophic difference, mm-hmm. I think you're in really good shape. And not to mention the youth there. I mean, a lot of these guys' best football is probably ahead of them.
1: It absolutely is. And yeah, you're right, man. There was that stretch there when the Steelers offensive line, you know, Dan Moore Jr. and Kevin Dotson and Mason Cole, like mm-hmm. those guys had a insanely, I guess you could call it lucky,
2: there was
1: stretch.
2: A streak there where they played a lot of snaps.
1: I think between all that 1 year, I think between all five starting offensive linemen, one of them missed one game, and that was it.
2: Like
1: that,
2: just 2 or 3 years in a row, they were like the luckiest O-line in the league in terms of injury.
1: And then we saw it go the reverse way, like you talked about, where you lost Nate Herbig early on in training camp, you lost Valtanu and James Daniels early in the season.
2: What if you hadn't drafted three that year? I mean, drafting three offensive linemen is a lot. Yeah.
1: And you thought you could stash McCormick and really let him develop and marinate and take his time, and all of a sudden early in the season Daniels goes down. I think it was in Indianapolis, I want to say, and there you go. So yeah, we're hoping, Matt, that that is not the case, that you have the good injury luck this year. And then, you know what, if you got eight or nine guys who can play and you have some injury fortune, things, you know, guys stay healthy, that's when I think you can start fielding some phone calls too, like you were mentioning, because I know this is something that is always discussed around the draft and the combine and free agency, but we know offensive line play across the board in the NFL right now is maybe the weakest overall positional group.
2: Yes, and especially when you look at who they have to block.
1: When you look at all these apex predators on the defensive lines that continue to get $100 million contracts, having a lot of guys who are viable is very important, and the Steelers might be they might even have an abundance of riches in that department.
2: So I've read some O-line rankings, you know, 1 to 32, and not to contradict what you said, but when I was starting at the bottom, I kind of thought, boy, some of these bad O-lines are a little better than I thought. You know, the Browns, the Texans, or these ones that have totally revamped themselves, you know. And then it dawned on me, it's like, they do in July, but the second one guy goes down and you got to dig into that 600 and 700 snaps per year or whatever it is, or maybe more, some of these lines are walking a thin ice, you know, not hoping to fall in. And I don't think the Steelers are in that boat.
1: I do not think so either. I think, in fact, the ice is pretty thick.
2: Yeah.
1: It was like the pond hockey ice I was playing on back in January, Matt, when it was single-degree temperatures for three straight weeks in western Pennsylvania. Could have drilled into that ice, baby.
2: My dad told a story on vacation the other day. They used to fish a ton, and the four of them that would always go fishing, the heaviest dude was the guy that would walk out on the ice first, and then just tie a rope around him.
1: Because if he's good, then the rest
2: of us. We'll follow you, you know? So Bob Dolan, big heavy Bob, walks out there, falls through. They pull him in, you know, dry him off, get him the car, dry him off. They fish for the day. And then they're coming on the way home. They're like, let's stop at Lake Arthur, too. You know, we've been wanting to hit here for a while or whatever. Bob, going out there, falls in again. Twice the same day.
1: That's
2: through the ice, dude.
1: That's a scary proposition. There's been a couple times in my pond hockey days that you hear that
2: run.
1: Yeah, yeah. And you're like, all right, boys, let's try again next weekend. Hour in the books. Two more hours to go. We got to go around the league with some other big news. We've got to hear from some of these Steelers after today's practice. Cam Hayward spoke. Our king, Zach Frazier, spoke. Mason Rudolph. Michael Pittman Jr. So a lot of different stuff to get to here over the next 2 hours.
2: Well, Pittman's a good-looking cat, by the way, if you haven't seen him in person yet. He is pretty.
1: Yeah?
2: Yeah, they're huge, man. I mean, they're pass catchers are ginormous.
1: I don't think I've ever heard Matt Williamson describe one of the Steelers as pretty. So I'll take his word for it.
2: 6'4", ripped up, looking good.
1: Looks prettier than the girlfriends that I used to have. Hour in the books, two more hours to go. Euler and Williamson high atop Chuck Knoll Field here on the campus of St. Vincent College. It's all part of our ongoing training camp coverage on your 24/7 home of the black and gold, Steelers Nation Radio on the Steelers Audio Network.
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1: Now, normally this is part of the drive where I say, good evening, Pittsburgh. Good evening, Steeler Nation. How we do it? But it's only 4 o'clock here, so it's not quite evening yet. So good afternoon once again as the sun is shining here at Chucknell Field.
2: Nice day.
1: It really is. It's like one of those – it's a good summer day to be outside. You know, it's sunny, but it's in the low to mid-70s. Mm-hmm. It's not too hot. And there is, still some stuff going on with some of the equipment staff and some of the field people here. But other than that, it is mostly quiet, as it will be, I think, pretty much every time you and I are doing a show this year, Matt.
2: It'll certainly be
1: a little different in that regard. And we kind of spent a good amount of time there in the first hour of the show talking about some of those differences already here at training camp. One of them being, my co-host Matt Williamson just raving about the looks of Michael Pittman Jr. and how he's
2: big, strong, good-looking dude, man.
1: Big, strong, good-looking dude. It's his first training camp here with the Pittsburgh Steelers, of course, as we all know, heading into what is his seventh year in the National Football League for the 6'4 wide receiver out of USC. Here's what Michael Pittman Jr. said today after his first practice as a Pittsburgh Steeler.
18: First day. Oh, it's good. I mean, like, it's good that we're all, like, settled and we're all moved out here, so it's great.
19: Your first camp, I know it's new for a lot of people here, but also new for you being out here. How was it, day one?
18: Absolutely. I mean, obviously the offense getting out here, like, for the first time, so just working through some stuff. And I thought the defense practiced well today, and we're looking forward to get back at them tomorrow.
20: Well, I know it's early. How much can you and DK play off each other?
18: Absolutely. I mean, I feel like it's just energy on top of energy, and execution fuels execution. And I feel like both of us and some of our other guys can make plays. So just being able to just build off that.
20: How'd you find working with all the quarterbacks? And I don't know how many reps you were working with the two young guys, but from what you saw, how they handled themselves?
18: Absolutely. I mean, I think that all of them are doing great. And they all bring different things like to the table, and Aaron is going to be our lead guy, and then those other guys I get to learn from him. So I think it's going to be great.
5: How much does it help you guys as a team to focus on the 2 minutes, especially at the end, mixing up the down and distance, and how much time is left and all of that?
18: Absolutely. I mean, there's so many games that come down to that last drive, and just the fact that we're practicing it every single day, and I think we'll be the most conditioned team by the end of camp. So,
21: how long will it take, or will it take long for everyone to kind of, there's so much newness here, and I mean, not only new, the coaching staff, and mixed in with a lot of veterans, how long does that take maybe for a team to get on the same page?
18: Yeah, I mean, it definitely takes time. I mean, no team, like, is a finished product until the very last game. So as long as we keep on building, like, each day and keep getting better, then by the end of the season, I think we'll be happy team. So,
22: how much do those trips out west kind of go toward helping build that chemistry before you guys even get to training camp?
18: Absolutely. I mean, I feel like Aaron said it best. I mean, before that trip, like, I didn't really know those guys, and now I feel like I know them pretty darn well. So it's always good to just go do those things and take that time, for sure.
5: Do you have to teach them how to fish, or are there other professionals out there?
18: No, I mean Aaron is a very avid fisherman, and a couple other guys, like, I felt like they were catching fish, so they knew what they were doing.
5: Who had the biggest catch?
18: I don't know, because we were all kind of fishing in different areas, so I didn't really keep track.
5: So you can't apples to apples compare, you know?
18: Yeah, but, I mean, I think I caught the most. But, you know.
23: Is there anywhere around here for you to go, have you asked?
18: Oh, yeah. I mean, I went out a couple times and caught some muskie. Like, there's a picture out there somewhere. Caught a 48.5-inch muskie, so that was a pretty big one.
5: How does a trip like that translate to what you guys want to do on the field, what you want to accomplish this season?
18: Yeah, I mean, it's just, like, chemistry, and I think that it's important to like the guys that you're going to war with for the next 7 months, so I think it helps a lot.
24: Like, you kind of talked about your route tree when you signed that you might be able to kind of diversify a little bit. How are you seeing that kind of start to pop up earlier?
18: Absolutely. I mean, just bouncing around inside, outside, just running different routes, you know, stretching deep and running those under routes, intermediate. I mean, all of that's going to come to, like, fruition, like, throughout the season. And we're all, like, going to have different roles because we all bring something different. You know, me, DK, Rome, Jeremy, all of those guys. So we'll see how it shakes out.
1: Michael Pittman Jr., one of the new Pittsburgh Steelers, and, of course, a man, Matt, tasked with a solving a problem that it seems like we've been talking about for a couple years, and that is, you know, it was honestly same church, different pews when we used to talk about when it was George Pickens here before DK Metcalf, kind of the 1-2 punch at wide receiver that the Steelers have been looking for, what, probably since the Antonio Brown Juju days was the last time they had a real, you know, deep group.
2: Stable.
1: And guys that all commanded attention.
2: Yeah, a couple things you said there, though, that I wanted to just go back on was
1: the fishing.
2: Well, the fish, the musky stuff, too, for sure.
1: All those guys love the fishing. We talk about this every year, but the parks and the nature and the outdoor recreation in this region is awesome.
2: Yeah, a lot of these dudes, you know, when they get drafted, they're like, oh, excited to fish the rivers or the lakes around here, blah, blah, blah. But good work on the 48-inch musky. Big fan of that.
1: I heard they're frying it up in the cafeteria for dinner tonight.
2: What was I going to say? Oh, something he mentioned
1: he
2: just about.
1: Yeah, sorry for cutting you
2: off. No. I wouldn't talk about that anyways. The practice, you know, we mentioned it's probably not going to be as physical as banging. But that doesn't mean it's going to be slow tempo. You know, if they're going to do a lot of 2-minute stuff, and as he mentioned, he thinks we might be the most well-conditioned team in the league when camp ends, because we're going to be no standing around. You know, there's going to be a lot of high-tempo stuff. I think that's valuable. You know, it's just a different way of, you know, toughness. You know, toughness doesn't necessarily mean that we ran into each other 1,000 times. It's we're still mentally strong and sharp late in the game when we've played 65 snaps or whatever. So I think that's interesting. And again, it's not the olden days where guys come to camp to get in shape.
1: Right.
2: But you still can't replicate the football stuff, you know. And so maybe they won't play a lot of preseason stuff, but it is going to be high tempo and, you know, cardio stuff in a football manner, in cleats, in pads, against, you know, other players. Really interesting. And you're right. of all the positions, I'm still a little worried about wide receiver depth as July enters. But the top two is way better than it's been for quite a while. And unfortunately, we've seen how important it is that when Pickens went out 2 years ago late in the year, when Metcalf was suspended this past season, those other guys just aren't cutting it. No. You know, I mean, so I don't know if I told you this Metcalf stat. Really interesting to me, too. By no means am I saying he's the best or most dangerous wide receiver in the league. But there's a newer stat that NFL puts out of what's the distance between the wide receiver at the line of scrimmage and the closest corner.
1: Okay.
2: Metcalf was first or second closest. Well, why would they do that? He's scary over the top 6'5 beast. Because there's always a safety on the other side over top of him.
1: Yep.
2: So, right, because they didn't fear the guy on the other side. I'm not saying he's good as Jamar Chase or whatever, but it's not Jamar Chase because he's got Higgins. You know what I mean? Like, it was real obvious what teams did. They're going to double Metcalf as much as basically any wide receiver in the league in some way, shape, or form. And no offense to Calvin Austin or Roman or whoever the other guys were. If they whip us, so be it. You know,
1: they might make a play or two, but we're going to win that battle more often than not.
2: Yeah, I'm not letting the leading scorer get 60 on me. If he gets his 20, fine. And their fourth leading scorer has a big day and hits a bunch of threes, we lose. You know, but now I would think the doubles ease up on Metcalf with Pittman out there. And he's just a professional move-the-chains receiver. He's not going to have a huge high depth of target. He's not going to have a huge average, you know, yards per catch. But that's also what this offense is. He's very Rodgers and West Coast friendly, especially the big body, and he blocks.
1: He's going to block. He's going to be in the right place at the right time. He's going to run his routes crisply. And we talked about versatility with the offensive line. He's a versatile wide receiver, certainly. Yeah. So I think a lot to be excited by there. Saw a little bit of him and Rodgers today, you know, a little bit of DK. It felt like, though, and listen, Matt and I, we had a lot of different stuff going on. You know, the first day is always a bit of a whirlwind. Mm-hmm. You're trying to make sure everything's set up and good in the broadcast booth. We had to do picture day and media day, Matt and I, this year. So we had a lot going on this morning, but it also looked like early on they were trying to get Roman Wilson and Jeremy Bernard involved. Mm-hmm. Because you got to see what you have in those guys, obviously, behind the top two big dogs. And
2: for sure.
1: It's a big year for that wide receiver group, man. That group has, you know, again, for the last couple years, they've had a, you know, a top dog and not a lot underneath of them. It's been something that we have discussed every year here at training camp, all the way back to, you know, a couple years ago. Were they going to add a Brandon Ayuk or a Debo Samuel?
2: Ayuk watch every day.
1: Yep.
2: You know, he's going to show up tomorrow. You know, right.
1: Free beer tomorrow.
2: Right. Probably good it didn't happen, looking back at things.
1: Yes.
2: Right.
1: Might have ended up being a blessing in disguise in the long run. But hopefully this will finally be the year where we start talking about that position group is a bit of a strength instead of a real weakness for the offense.
2: Now, I don't want to bring the mood down, but I did mention it's still the position that I'm most worried about depth. And the reasoning is, first off, Pittman and Metcalf are both 29 years old. They're expensive, and they're getting up in age. And history shows that they're entering the back nine. You know, I mean, I don't know that either one's going to fade away like Larry Fitzgerald into deep into his 30s or Nuke Hopkins or any of those type of guys. I still think they're both really good players, but a lot of bad stuff happens between now and the end of the season. And there's going to be 29-year-old receivers that start to decline across the league. It's just the way the world works. I really like the Bernard pick, but he's a rookie. I still know anything about him. I mean, Bama stuff's great. I think he's very well worth trading up in the second round for. Great. Is he going to help you beat the Ravens in week 6 or whatever, though? I mean, that's a different world. We just haven't seen it, you know? I think Roman, and then everybody else to me is, I don't know, you know? And this gets magnified because the Steelers were at the absolute bottom of the league in 3 receiver sets last year. I know that number is going to go up drastically, probably not as much as I thought it was going to go up the day they hired McCarthy. I thought they'd be exclusively 11 personnel. Now, after paying Washington and Freiermuth, those guys would be out there quite a bit. But it's not going to be 13 personnel with just Metcalf out there.
1: No.
2: You know, you're going to need more snaps from wide receivers. And Bernard and Pittman are very capable, But again, if you lose one of them, or Bernard doesn't work out, or Wilson doesn't even make the team, yeah. you know, like, you could be a little lacking there.
1: Wouldn't you hate
2: the league's rough. Yeah, is, that's man. My point. Rookies and 29-year-olds are good, but they aren't sure bets. You know?
1: It's a young man's game, yeah, right? Yeah. But that doesn't necessarily mean a rookie's game. There's a middle ground there that you're kind of looking for.
2: It might be a year away.
1: It certainly could be. Hopefully, though, that this will be a year that we start seeing that wide receiver room move in the direction that we've been waiting for the last few years, honestly.
2: And I think it has. I mean, clearly the room is – there was a priority and needed to be.
1: Yeah, like it much more now than you did a year ago. That is for sure. Let's go around the league a little bit, discuss some of the other moving and shaking across some other 31 NFL training camps getting underway. There's been some contract extensions. There's been some injury scares already. We'll get to all of that when we return on the other side. Euler and Williamson, it's The Drive, Steelers Nation Radio on the Steelers Audio Network.
3: It's a 45-minute jam on I-70 westbound from West Newton into Denora Fayette City. That's through construction with a lane restriction. Parkway East outbound at Jams Boulevard of the Allies to the Squirrel Hill Tunnel. Inbound 2nd Avenue to the Ford Pitt Bridge. Brandon Joseph, Total Traffic.
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30: It's got to be partly cloudy tonight. Overnight low dropping down to 59 degrees. Sunny for the most part tomorrow with a few clouds and a high of 83.
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1: Back in the booth, we are about halfway home on this three-hour edition of The Drive. First of many beefy shows coming at you here, of course, from the campus of St. Vincent College at Chucknell Field, as we are just kind of dipping our toes into the water of this 2026 training camp. With that, Matt, there's some around-the-league stuff that needs...
2: A ton happened since we got together Monday.
1: It sure did.
2: It is like extension season, and of course there's some injuries already, which is, makes you forget how unforgiving this league is. That's why, that's kind of why I brought up the rookies and 29-year-olds. Like, most stuff's going to happen bad from now on.
1: Yes.
2: I know everyone's optimistic, but it's rough, man.
1: There certainly have been some injuries, I think, that we should touch on. Now, Matt gave this disclaimer on Monday, and I'm glad he did, and it will probably repeat it a couple times throughout the course of training camp. But because someone is carted off, pretty much everyone is carted off with injuries because they're out on a field and they don't want them walking hundreds of yards back to the locker room if they might be injured. And a lot of times, especially here at St. Vincent College, you're going up hills and
2: climb that
1: steps.
2: Hill with a bad ankle, right?
1: Oh, you think you might have got a high ankle sprain? Why don't you go walk 300 yards uphill?
2: Right.
1: Not smart. But, Matt, the Cincinnati Bengals' Shamar Stewart was carted off with a left leg injury today. He, of course, their last year's, so 2025 first overall pick, with a left leg injury, and the video didn't look great.
2: I mean,
1: his it's one of those where the knee bends the way that it's not supposed to bend, you know, and for that to happen, you know, on the first day of camp, when it's obviously, we know Cincinnati, that defense, they need all hands on deck, and they need something out of him. It's not a great start for the Bengals.
2: So I'll just talk about the player real quick. Again, he was a rookie last year, so his combine, his testing over a year ago was out of this world. I mean, he is a big-bodied defensive end that Cincinnati has coveted up until this year. They drafted Howell, another A&M guy, this year in the second round, who's a very undersized speedball, much better production than what he looks like walking in the room. Stewart is body beautiful, testing beautiful, and to be kind, was a project coming out of school.
1: It was still the 12th overall pick.
2: Yes. And I thought, I'm just being honest, I thought he was horrendous as a rookie. I mean, really, really bad. Run recognition stuff, really, really bad. Just people would run right by him, didn't see it. You know, didn't know what gap to fill. Didn't feel pullers coming at him, things of that nature. Watching him rush the passer, it was, I'm going to go 1,000 miles an hour off the snap, and if I don't beat him immediately, I got nothing else, and I don't know what to do. And he's not Von Miller off the snap either. He's 275 pounds. So he really needed to take a step forward to make that even clear. To be honest, I'm not saying it's because of Bengals. Of the 32 first-round picks last year, he was the worst one for where he got picked, for sure, and maybe the worst one overall.
1: Yeah.
2: Like you said, Matt, you could add any of these guys to Steelers, I'd be like, I don't want him. He's my last choice. And they don't have a good history of developing those players either. So he was already very disappointing a year into this thing. As we've talked about with, like, Kent to start the show, who was a seventh-round pick, guys that start their seasons, you know, like, disappointing slash injured over your first 2 years, year three doesn't usually go so great. And as I mentioned, they drafted Howe, and you can't wait around for these guys. You know, you just can't.
1: It's the moving train, right?
2: Yeah.
1: That we always hear about.
2: I mean, he had to play noticeably better to even be a starter this year.
1: Yeah.
2: You know, let alone be a first round pick. Yeah,
1: a guy who was just a first round pick, what, 14 months ago, 15 months ago.
2: It's worrisome.
1: Happens quick in this league.
2: It does.
1: According,
2: maybe unfairly to some.
1: No doubt. And I know this is something that you and I, you know, kind of have spent time talking about in the past, and particularly during the off season when we're kind of stretching some content. But especially in this league where there's no minor league system.
2: No, you don't just call up the goalie, you know.
1: Baseball has a massive minor league system. Hockey has a minor league system. The NBA has the G League or the D League or whatever they call it now.
2: You've been grooming a goalie or a shortstop or whatever, and it's his time. So, we'll just call him up.
1: Yep.
2: You know, right.
1: That's
2: not anymore.
1: Not the case in the National Football League. Matt, bummer news out of Carolina, where according to ESPN, Panthers rookie wide receiver Chris Brazel II, of course, out of Tennessee.
2: I haven't heard any of this stuff today.
1: Suffered an LCL tear today, lateral collateral ligament tear in his left knee. I've heard of the ACL and the MCL.
2: I did not know about the LCL.
1: And the PCL, and I did not know about the LCL, but it came on a non-contact play, according to a league source, and he's expected to be sidelined for about 8 weeks, about 2 months.
2: Again, I'm not on top of all the latest injury news, and this time of year you can overreact to some of it.
1: Yeah, absolutely.
2: But, I mean, that one, it's confirmed, if whatever CL tear, you know.
1: Whatever CL.
2: I think Carolina's been, like, the most unlucky team in the league so far. Scorton got hurt the very first practice after a really promising rookie year at defensive end, and I thought he was a breakout candidate. The Moten, their foundational left tackle, has blood clot issues, and that could sideline you for an entire year. Didn't Wemby miss an entire season for blood clots?
1: I don't know about a whole season, but he had...
2: It could be months.
1: It could be a long time, because you got to go on blood thinners, and then there's all kinds of additional health risks,
2: and you can't get cut or anything like that. Exactly. And they had tackle issues anyways, because Ikwunu was an early pick who... has been up and down and then suffered a very serious injury late last year. So they draft, what's-his-face out of Georgia in the first round, a tackle.
1: Monroe Freeling.
2: Thinking, Moten, we can count on. Freeling will, you know, hold down the fort for Icky. And then, you know, you had a tackle need and you lose your best tackle after the draft because of the blood clot thing. And now this. Now, I don't think Chris Brazel's a super prospect, but he's really tall, really fast, and that's all they want him to do, because
1: stretch the field.
2: Coker's a really good number two. No one talks about Coker, but he's a really good number two, a diamond in the rough they found out of nowhere. Tet is clearly going to be the number one, and both those guys have really good size too. So they're building a basketball team there, but they really needed to take the top off sacrificial X, pull guys out of the box type of dude, and that's exactly what Brazel could do this minute. Tet's a guy that lined up a lot outside the numbers, way too much. They've already said he's going to play way more in the slot. We're going to move him around. He's going to be the focal point of the offense because Brazel can do some of those things. Now, all of a sudden, again, the best laid plans of Omar and these GMs and stuff, it's like I understand exactly what their thought process was by drafting Freeling. Imagine if they hadn't. And then drafting Brazel, because that's a type of receiver they need. But then you have to pivot when there's no draft or free agency left, because all my plans, all I need you to do is run fast on the sidelines. Well, I can't do that for 8 weeks, coach. Like, well, I don't have anybody else that could do it.
1: Right, and then maybe after eight weeks, maybe it still is a couple more weeks before you really get all your wheels back.
2: And as Tomlin always said, getting on a moving train, especially as a rookie. So brutal, and especially a wide receiver, because your quarterback doesn't trust you to run the right routes and things yet.
1: And then it's almost Halloween, and you still haven't really established yourself, and it feels like it's starting to slip away.
2: Exactly.
1: More unfortunate news, Matt. According to Ian Rappaport and Mike Garofalo of ESPN and the NFL Network, Saints' Brian Brise feared to have torn his ACL.
2: Yeah, I heard that one.
1: Man, a guy who was
2: They don't usually say those things if it's up in the air.
1: Exactly right. He will undergo further testing, but it's believed he has torn his ACL and would miss the entire 2026 season. He was a first-round pick in 2023 and is only 24 years old and had really started to carve out a nice career for himself on the interior of that New Orleans defensive line.
2: Is 23 the year the Steelers took Broderick? Okay. No, I think it's the year after. I should know that. But who was the Steelers' first-round pick in 2023?
1: I think it was Broderick.
2: Would it have been? Yeah. So our listeners from back then probably remember.
1: We talked a lot of Brian Brisset.
2: Yes. Dale and I did so many mock drafts back then and often ended up with Brisset for the Steelers. It's kind of a big 3-4 type end, learn from Cam.
1: It was,
2: liked
1: that
2: them
1: was
2: a lot.
1: The
2: that was a Broderick, right.
1: Yep.
2: Like, we wouldn't have traded up for Brisset, but we liked him a lot as a later first-round pick type of guy. They ended up taking Benton in that draft, so there was a need for that position to groom. He hasn't quite lived up to it. He's been okay for the Saints. Plays kind of high, not as powerful as you thought coming out of school, but an okay player. But they don't have a lot there at that position either. I mean, again, you lose a first-round pick that you're pretty invested in. There's not great ways to pivot at this time of the season to make up for it.
1: No, there's certainly not. And then I guess kind of finally here across the timeline on the injury front is Tua is out in Atlanta with a flare-up of an undisclosed injury, according to Kevin Stefanski. The Falcons did not reveal the nature of Tua's injury, but sources told Adam Schefter that he's dealing with a tight back. With that, the Falcons are signing Cooper Rush to because remember, Michael Penix Jr. is still out as well.
2: That's what I wasn't sure. Is Penix practicing
1: so,
2: or not?
1: All of a sudden, that kind of, you know, two projects, two dogs, one bone in the Falcons quarterback room. You're hoping one of those guys can step up and win the job. Both of those guys now are going to be sidelined for a little bit, and here comes Cooper Rush.
2: Tua has an extensive injury history and doesn't protect himself particularly well, isn't particularly big. He's had hips and things going back to Alabama. Penix, as you mentioned, is coming off a major injury. But I kind of like their strategy. I mean, they're eating their vegetables this year as a franchise.
1: Yes.
2: You know, they did not spend much, but Tua wasn't expensive. Maybe you can catch lightning in a bottle with one of these two. But I assume, right, maybe there's another name in the mix, but is Rush running with the ones the second he got hired? There must be somebody else in camp. I don't know who it is, but it's not anybody a brand name guy that I know. Again, that makes things tough too. Like,
1: how do you evaluate anybody else?
2: That's the thing. How do I evaluate?
1: Jack Strand is the other quarterback.
2: Wow. So they have Jack Strand and Cooper Rush, who I'm shocked is still out there. I think he's a legit NFL
1: player.
2: He belongs
1: on a roster, yeah.
2: Yeah. I mean, he's a below average backup.
1: But Jack Strand's
2: a rookie.
1: But
2: he's got there today. And I say, I don't even know who Jack Strand is. Right. So that's what you have. I mean, again, it just really slows the evaluation process of everybody on offense. And all of a sudden you start thinking your defense is better than it is because Jack Strand is throwing picks left and right.
1: He's a undrafted free agent quarterback from Minnesota Moorhead.
2: Whoa. Okay.
1: Yeah, I watched a lot of their games.
2: Yeah, I don't have a detailed breakdown on the Minnesota Moorhead signal caller. Oh, by the way, remember who the Steelers' opponent is in week one?
1: The Atlanta Falcons.
2: Yep.
1: I'm glad you said that because that's where I was going. Hey,
2: getting behind the eight ball.
1: One man gathers what another man spills.
2: Yep.
1: I think it was the Grateful Dead who said that. Last piece of news that I wanted to run past you here, Matt, and kind of we'll do this every day, like a news of the day
2: stuff,
1: around the NFL segment. We're going to, before people start tweeting us about it, I promise you we're going to start doing fantasy football segments here again real soon.
2: Get your tweets in, too.
1: Get those tweets in. We'll actually do that to start the bonus hour, I think, here most days. We'll hit the tweets. But, Matt, it sounds like two star running backs that you and I have discussed are up for contract extensions. Of course, Bijan Robinson of those Atlanta Falcons we were just talking about, and Sonic himself, Jahmyr Gibbs of the Lions, both holding in as they seek new contracts. They were at practice, but not participating in team portion stuff today.
2: Okay. This could be sort of similar to like the Porter Gonzalez stuff. I mean, both these guys were first-round picks the exact same season. The fantasy world, they're going 1-2 or 2-1, you know, in pretty much every draft. Both, of course, their fifth-year options were picked up. But they're in prime striking distance for getting a contract because they're really, really important. They're at the height of their powers. And I mentioned this before. I'm such a nerd. I've already started Matt Stats on Atlanta. Man, the Bijan accomplishments through three seasons are really as good as like any running back that's ever lived in the first 3 years of the league.
1: Unbelievable.
2: He's unbelievable. And Gibbs playing all those games on turf and with what's around him, super important. They're going to get their money.
1: Absolutely.
2: And maybe the ones that's waiting for the other to sign, then I want 10% more a buck more, you know?
1: Who blinks first, right?
2: Right.
1: Let's talk some more contracts. Let's talk a little Joey Porter Jr., a couple other of those,
2: Another corner fell, yeah.
1: Another corner came off the board. Let's take a look at some contractual stuff both here and around the league as we close down hour number two when we return. Euler and Williamson, it's all happening here at Chuck Knoll Field, St. Vincent College in beautiful Latrobe, Pennsylvania, as part of the Steelers, our ongoing coverage of the Steelers 2026 training camp here on Steelers Nation Radio on the Steelers Audio Network.
5: Bumper to bumper on the Parkway East outbound, the Boulevard of the Allies to the Squirrel Hill Tunnel, inbound jamming up 2nd Avenue into the Fort Pitt Bridge. I-70 westbound, still pretty heavy, West Newton into Denora Fayette City. That's through construction with a lane restriction. Brendan Joseph, Total Traffic.
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1: A lot of moving and shaking this time of year with contract situations. Obviously, we've got I should say Matt, a few of our own, because I think...
2: Yeah, there's two, I think, that...
1: Everyone, rightfully so, the Joey Porter Jr. situation is at the forefront, but Keanu Benton also deserves to be mentioned in that conversation as well. It is kind of, you know, not... We are not at the 11th hour yet by any means, but we're getting closer to the 11th hour for a lot of these teams now. I should say, too, there are obviously teams in the NFL that will negotiate with players throughout the season and things like that, as we know that that is not the way that the Steelers like to do business. The Steelers aren't the only ones in that regard. There are plenty of teams that won't, you know, once they get to September and the games start playing or done with contract stuff. Some will do that throughout the course of the year. But obviously some big ones to discuss. And also some recent, you know, deals that have been handed out, namely by the Cleveland Browns in the AFC North. They've been busy as yesterday, Tuesday, cornerback Denzel Ward signed a two-year, $62.2 million extension, making him the highest-paid defensive back in NFL history.
2: Pretty crazy. I mean, so we've talked a lot about numbers, and there was two guys over 30 per year, McDuffie and Sauce. Just AV, you know, AVY or whatever. And it's rumored that Gonzalez is going to beat those. Ward is every bit as good as those players, give or take. But he's up in age. I mean, he was drafted the same year as Baker Mayfield, you know, as an early pick, and he's been really, really good. I'm shocked that he got quite that much because, frankly, I think Porter might be worth more than Ward, just considering age.
1: Now, it's only a two-year deal, obviously.
2: Yeah. I mean, his age, that adds up, too.
1: At his age, that makes sense, but that is a heck of a payday for Denzel Ward. And he's been good. He's been a very good player for them. But, yeah, that's probably his last chance to get a big payday with his age. And he certainly got one. He'll average a little over $31 million per year on that deal.
2: And so then, real quick on Ward is when they traded Myles Garrett, I thought he might be next, you know, because he's about that age. He would draw a lot in return, maybe even a first-round pick. I don't think he'd have got what Sauce did as on the corner market, or certainly not what Myles Garrett got. But if it was, hey, we're living to fight another day, I thought he could be the other piece that they would move to really load up on picks. Apparently not.
1: I know they obviously want to keep some semblance of that defense together, but
2: sure. And it should be quite good. I mean, if you swap out Ward for Verse.
1: Yes, of course.
2: Or not Ward for Verse.
1: Garrett for Verse. And then today, Matt, the Browns giving a three-year extension to safety Grant Delpit worth $48 million. $35 million of it guaranteed. That's $16 million per. Keeps him under contract through the 2029 season.
2: I'm not super dialed in with safety contracts, but he's got to be top 10-ish or so with that deal. Really good player. He's somebody that we don't bring up enough, even like Browns Week, whenever we're previewing them. He is absolutely instrumental, at least in the old scheme under Schwartz. I don't think they're changing their scheme all that much. But he's more of a near-the-line-scrimmage player. He can do some of the big slot stuff. He plays the run well. He can play man against tight ends. He can play deep. It was easy to forget about him when you look about their over their great defenses during this era. But he's their third or fourth most important guy, even when Garrett and Ward were, you know, when Garrett was out there. So that adds up. Again, he's a little, I assume he's 28, something like that. I mean, I'm in that neighborhood.
1: He was on that same LSU team with Joe Burrow and Patrick Queen. So I would think writing about that neighborhood.
2: And not showing any signs of slowing down.
1: Absolutely not. Matt, by my quick research here, it looks like he's now, I think, about the seventh highest paid safety in the NFL. Derwin James and Kyle Hamilton, the clear-cut one and two. Then Kirby Joseph from the Lions. Antoine Winfield Jr. right there. Buda Baker right there. But then you start getting down into the 16 range there with like the Trayvon Moehrigs and the Xavier McKennies and those type of guys.
2: He's top, in top that neighborhood. That's not crazy.
1: No, it's definitely not. And then Matt, obviously Joey Porter Jr. the big one here, but there's also some, you know, several high profile players that are currently eligible for extensions. One of them, and I know we've discussed him a little bit, but C.J. Stroud, I'm

0: still interested to see that all plays out. We know they picked up his fifth-year option, so that does buy them some time. But I think it's the classic, do we want to make him sing for his supper?
1: Yeah.
0: And it might end up costing us a little bit more, but we want him to prove it, that he can get back to being that guy we saw his rookie season. Or do we have faith in him that he is still that guy, and maybe we could get him at a little bit of a discount right now?
1: Yeah, that's a little bit of a tough one. At least they have the fifth-year option. Same with Bryce Young, who's from the same draft class, both of which were picked up, the fifth-year options. I greatly prefer Stroud to Young. I think what Stroud did in the playoffs was a kind of a blip on the radar, and his season was a lot better than people tend to remember, too. I mean, also to pay attention to the defenses he played against. He was terrible in the playoffs, don't get me wrong, including the Steeler game, but the defenses he played were pretty ruthless. He didn't have Nico Collins, didn't have a running game, and he just flat-out tried to do too much. I don't know what Houston's policy is of negotiating during the season. I don't know all 32's policies. I know the Steelers. But I was sitting there thinking, is what if he was a Steeler? He's one that I would consider that with. You know, like if you get to week 8 and you're 6-2 and he's doing all the things you want, let's just show a thing a good faith. I mean, I wish Dale was sitting here because he did it for a lot of reasons, but he'd also.
0: Because he's much better than this West jabroni.
1: Because I think the Steelers did something similar with Ben they might have. There might be a policy with the Steelers that we do not negotiate. This went back to the 80s, and there's a whole story of why they don't, and it all adds up. But they might do it with quarterbacks. They may have done it with star quarterbacks. I mean, not with Duck. You know, I mean, like, but I think they did something mid-season.
0: I didn't think Duck was going to catch it.
1: Poor guy. Yeah, he's always the easy one. But I think they may have done something with Ben in his heyday mid-season. And to me, that might be the move with Stroud, if that's part of their policy. I might be making that up about Ben. I vaguely remember it. But maybe I'll ask, like, Pursuit it tonight with Labs or somebody. But all in all, I doubt Stroud goes anywhere. I don't know what his contract will look like. It'd be a tough negotiation right now. But I'm a believer.
0: I would lean on the side of he swims and doesn't sink.
1: Yeah.
0: Where Bryce Young, I don't know.
1: Bryce Young, I think they could be one of the teams with the Steelers in that. Do they want Sellers or Arch or, you know, one of those type of deals? Because I'd have a hard time extending him for what he's going to ask for, too. He's not going to get backup money.
0: No. Matt, we've talked a little bit, obviously, about the Christian Gonzalez situation in New England. On Monday's show, we talked about how Robert Kraft made some comments that they have offered him a contract that would make him the highest paid cornerback in the history of the league. I wonder if that's still the case with the Denzel Ward deal that we just saw yesterday.
1: Always an arms race for that thing.
0: I feel like maybe the Devon Witherspoon conversations are flying a little under the radar.
1: Yeah.
0: Maybe not across the league, but just here with us because we're focused on Joey Porter Jr. and there's been more news around Christian Gonzalez, but Witherspoon's going to be right there too looking for top dollar.
1: Yeah, I mean, so a big reason Seattle had to let like Kenneth Walker and some of their other guys from the Super Bowl walk is – which is a good problem to have, is they drafted Witherspoon and then Jackson Smith and Jigba in the first round, and now it's their turn.
0: Mm-hmm.
1: And you can't let either one walk.
0: No.
1: And you had to start with JSN after
0: problem.
1: No, exactly. You had to start with JSN after being offensive player of the year. And really being the only show in town in their pass catcher room. But Witherspoon's not far behind in terms of value to the Super Bowl champs. And a couple years ago, a true slot tough guy would not be valued like it is now. I can't harp on it enough that these guys like DeJean and Petrie and Branch and go on and on and on are becoming stars and are all going to get really well compensated. And he's in that mix. He's a really, really good player and he's going to be really expensive. What him and Joey do are very different.
0: Mm-hmm.
1: I mean, they're both defensive backs. They both walk in the corner room. And Witherspoon absolutely can play outside. But you don't want Porter doing the slot stuff. I mean, Porter's an old school, outside the numbers, long press man guy, which is what they were really going to go for, along with Dean and Everett, the guys they brought in. But I don't know that that one will influence, who knows, but I don't know that one will influence Joey's contract nearly as much as Ward and especially Gonzalez.
0: Mm-hmm.
1: Gonzalez is pretty similar in style and usage and age. And, right.
0: square peg and round peg, right?
1: Yeah, yeah.
0: Matt, one of the more difficult ones to discuss here in contractual circles, I think, is Puka Nacua, the Rams wide receiver. Because
1: are they waiting just to make sure he's being a good boy?
0: Maybe, but you know, he obviously he was a fifth round pick, so he doesn't mm-hmm. have a fifth year option. He's heading into the last year. He's heading into the last year of his contract. He has over 4,100 receiving yards in his three NFL seasons.
1: Every one of his stats is insane.
0: Only Jamar Chase has more.
1: Yeah.
0: And those are his first 3 years in the league for Puka Nacua.
1: Things like yards per route run are bonkers for this guy.
0: It's unbelievable. But as you've mentioned, there's been some off the field stuff, both the incident where he's being sued, you know, about biting a couple women mm-hmm. at a New Year's party, I think it was. And then he, you know, checked himself into rehab for some alcohol issues. So that's just a. That's an interesting one because I think it is it is so easy to say, yeah, you can't let that guy go, pay him. But if there are some concerns there, and you're going to have to pay him JSN-type $42 million a year.
1: That's what you come to at the table.
0: That's the starting point.
1: Right, right, right.
0: And so that's just – that one's a little sticky.
1: That one's a little sticky because the Rams are the favorite to win the Super Bowl this year, but they really don't have a lot at the wide receiver position, especially if this is – guaranteed to be Devontae Adams last year, which it's awfully close. I think he's 35 years old and was kind of a part-time player, especially when they went to all the 13 personnel that they were using. But Puka has to be a foundational dude for the next 5 years. I mean, who would be more friendly other than maybe Jamar Chase and Justin Jefferson for the next quarterback, who we already know who that is, let alone does Stafford want to come back if Nacua and Adams are both gone? You know, like if you do want to try to run it back. I mean, so he's got a lot of power here, but he did a lot of dumb stuff too. You know, like if you had just been clean this offseason, I bet he's got Smith and Jigba's contract
0: he's got
1: right now.
0: $160 some million dollar contract.
1: A huge guarantee and it's done. But if I'm them, I'm waiting a little bit. You can't let him hit the market. You know what he'd make on the open market?
0: You can't let him hit the market, but I also
1: you
0: would
1: could
0: understand.
1: Franchise him and
0: you
1: make
0: could
1: him mad.
0: That's a good call. That's a good call. That's just that one's interesting because just the player alone, you're like, yeah, we're not letting that guy go anywhere. But
1: no chance.
0: It's not quite that simple.
1: However, what's a little different between him and JSN is the fifth year option, as you mentioned, and a first rounder's contract. We talk about this a lot. Like Jalen Warren's the guy I always bring up. Like that's why I want to extend Cook.
0: No money.
1: Yeah, you have no money by NFL standards. There's not Puka doesn't have a ton in the bank. Although I guess he has ads and stuff like that now too.
0: Sure,
1: he's a big enough
0: but
1: star.
0: Still
1: but, right.
0: At least JSN was a first round pick.
1: That's
0: Puka's
1: what I mean.
0: A fifth round pick.
1: Contractually, he made a lot more than Puka.
0: Yes.
1: Did. Yeah.
0: Yes. And speaking of big contracts, Matt, I forgot to bring this up earlier, but I wanted to just get your thoughts on it here before we get to our bonus hour. And that is another name that we had talked about throughout this offseason is a potential contract extension. Defensive tackle Jalen Carter of the Philadelphia Eagles, and he got locked up a few days ago. 4 years, $152 million, with a potential incentives to get up to $160 million, including $106 million guaranteed. Mm. Highest paid defensive tackle in NFL history.
1: D-tackles are making a lot of money now.
0: They sure are.
1: Started with Simmons, and now they're all getting big-time money.
0: That contract may be a risk. I think it is a risk when you consider mm-hmm. some of his off-the-field stuff and some of the health stuff with his shoulders, but I feel like it's a risk that the Eagles had to take as well.
1: Yeah, and they know him better than anyone. It makes me think that they like him as a human being, and some of the immaturity things are past him. The shoulder stuff, they would obviously be totally on top of. They must think he's going to be fine because he played really compromised last year, and you could just tell he was not the same player. But he could be a defensive MVP.
0: Absolutely.
1: And, like, he's that good. And
0: I don't know if he can be Aaron Donald because there's very few people, but he can be Aaron Donald light.
1: Yeah. I mean, like, he can lead the league in sacks at defensive tackle, which is rare, and, you know, be a major force. What's kind of interesting, this sort of dawned on me with the Eagles, is a lot of people, like Jordan Davis, his buddy from Georgia, who was also a first-round pick the year before, they extended him this offseason in the summer. So a lot of people thought, you know, they're going to trade Carter. You can't pay two guys at the same position, top-of-the-market money. This team doesn't care, though. They did it with A.J. Brown and Devontae Smith. They did it with Lane Johnson and Jordan Mailata. I bet they do it with Mitchell and Dejean. You know, like, sometimes they just attack positions, and they're also premium positions, you know. But the Eagles know what they're doing, and they'll make anything happen.
0: Oh, they sure will.
1: Yeah.
0: They are aggressive.
1: They are.
0: and they've had a lot of success doing so. And if they're going to continue to have success, you would think that that Jalen Carter is going to be a huge part of that, certainly. There is the show. 2 hours in the books. No, yeah. I'm just kidding. We have a bonus hour coming up on the other side. We're going to hit the tweets. You know where to get at us if you want to get involved. We will also hear a little bit more from some Steelers now that today's first practice is in the books. 2 hours down, bonus hour to go as we return. Wes Schuler and Matt Williamson closing down the final day, the final hour of our first day coverage here on Steelers Nation Radio on the Steelers Audio Network.
2: Some heavy volume on the Parkway North outbound approaching Bellevue with a report of a crash. Parkway East outbound jams the Boulevard of the Allies to the Squirrel Hill Tunnel. Inbound 2nd Avenue to the Fort Pitt Bridge. Crosstown Boulevard inbound jams the Vets Bridge to the Liberty Bridge. Brendan Joseph, Total Traffic.
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8: Bonus hour of the drive, so good evening, Steeler Nation. How we doing? Well, that's good. Us too. It is hour number three, our final hour of the drive today, our final hour of nine straight hours that we'll be doing here on campus every single day that the Steelers
9: quite the lineup
8: have practice. It is. Yeah. It's a big lift, and there's obviously a lot of people that play into these crazy couple of weeks, and we're thankful for all the efforts that it takes to get this done. Matt, real quick, before we go to the tweets here to start hour number three, like we will continue to do over the next couple weeks.
9: Mm-hmm.
8: Is it just me, or did you can tell that I'm in the process of remodeling the basement and the master bathroom in the house?
9: You're living through that stuff.
8: I just noticed this. They put down new flooring in here this year.
9: I think so. I think I noticed it when I used the restroom. Like, it has a different feel in here, and I think it's the flooring, yeah.
8: Yeah, it's the
9: There's
8: only,
9: all kinds of changes at St. Vinny's.
8: There really are. There's usually one or two every year, but it feels like about five or six this year, and so far, so good. Let's get to some of the tweets here. You always know you can get at Matt and I about any Steelers topics, football topics, food topics, whatever. Listen, if you want to know our favorite type of vinyl laminate flooring here, if you're remodeling a house, we might have some thoughts on that too. This is a good one from Pittsburgh Conversation, Matt. He says, what's more important to figure out by the end of training camp? Who fits where in the secondary, how all those pieces work together, or who is the wide receiver three?
9: Ooh, wide receiver three. I'm pretty confident that they know what the secondary is. I think that every snap, barring injury, of course, mm-hmm. Porter and Dean are going to be outside the numbers, and they're going to play a lot more press, and they're going to be big and do that stuff and not move much. They'll probably be left-right. I don't know that for sure. Maybe mm-hmm. Porter will follow Higgins or Chase, whatever.
8: Sure.
9: Whatever. And Ramsey's going to be your big nickel, slot, star, dime linebacker, all those things. And they're going to basically live in nickel with two strong safety types in Brisker and Elliott that are semi-interchangeable. I don't think it'll be a free strong situation where one's always in the deep middle or anything of that nature. I think they can kind of do both things, although neither one's really a free safety. So I think that's what you're going to see a high percentage of the time. I think they're going to try to avoid base with four defensive backs, but I bet when they are, Brisker comes off the field and they become a little more free, strong with Ramsey as the free and go from there. I don't know how much dime they'll play. Probably not much. The league's starting to drift away from dime, but I also think Eccles would be your backup slot.
8: Mm-hmm.
9: I think Samuel probably backs up both outside guys. I would think you want to redshirt Everett, break glass in case you have to. But one wild card is, I wonder what Savage is another guy I really want to watch here. Like, I don't think he'll be in the starting mix, but I wonder if he can do some of the Ramsey star position stuff, you know, where the third receiver to me is basically a starter, and we don't know who he is.
8: Yeah.
9: You know, I think it's an easy answer.
8: I think you're spot on there. Yeah, yeah, man, I totally forgot about Savage factoring into that equation, too.
9: Me, too, until about an hour ago when we were watching practice. I'm like, what number is he again? I wonder what they're going to do with him.
8: Jeff, it's funny. We got a lot of questions about the secondary today on the tweets. Jeff says, was there anything to be learned from practice today on how they will align the safeties and the secondary in general? Not really, Jeff, because JP, if you potentially missed it earlier or anything, for any of our listeners, Joey Porter Jr. and Jalen Ramsey both on the PUP list, and so we're not active in practice today. So without those two key pieces, it's gonna take a little time.
9: Again, I didn't study it, but my educated opinion that I feel pretty strong about is with those three corners on PUP, not that Kent would be in the top two, I would think the starters today would be Dean and Asante Samuel on the outside, Eccles as your slot. Mm-hmm. And with these guys being out, it's probably more reps for Everett, too. You know what I mean? Like, I'm sure this is one thing we didn't talk about in the first hour about McCarthy's priorities and how things will be different. Not that Tomlin didn't give a lot of reps to the young guys, but I'm expecting Aller, Howard, Everett, Dunker, you know, those type of dudes to really get a good look in these practices.
8: And Nate kind of tweets us along the same lines. With Joey Porter Jr. and Ramsey on the PUP list, how do you see this benefiting guys like Asante Samuel Jr. and rookie Dalen Everett?
9: Everett in particular.
8: There's only so many reps to go around, and he's getting a larger portion of that right now.
9: Yeah, and I think that they doubled down on – again, no one's ever told me this, but my hunch is just reading the tea leaves and watching their cornerback moves since Omar's been the GM, that he's been frustrated with the other corners, you know, the not Joey Porter corner. And I think he just finally said, all right, we're going to pay Dean and we're going to draft Everett to be the next Dean, you know, and pay Porter, hopefully, and we're going to have three outside corners. Samuel is also kind of a placeholder, but he's different than the other three. Like, if all four of those walked in the room, you'd think Samuel's not quite the same as the others. You know what I mean? So I think Everett's a guy that they're – hopefully he doesn't play a snap this year because the other guys are so good. I also wonder, because I didn't know this until we spoke to him after he was drafted, he did play a lot of nickel in practice.
8: Okay.
9: And he played a lot of special teams early on at Georgia. So maybe he's more than I'm not saying he's more than Porter. That makes Porter sound like he's less than somebody. But maybe Everett has more position versatility than I think. But I think you're going to make your bones as an outside corner.
8: Angry Bike Lane tweets us and says, any under-the-radar players you guys plan on keeping an eye on? I've got two, Matt.
9: How about the Lyman Jones?
8: Yeah, it was going to be one of them.
9: You brought him up before him, so I knew I was stealing your guy.
8: Steven Jones.
9: Yeah.
8: Matt and I liked a lot of what we saw from him in camp last year. Now, I'll say this. I think the door was much more ajar for him to make the team at that position group
9: last year
8: than it was now, where it seems like there might not be many seats at the table that are still up for grabs there. And then Max Herleman, another guy who I really liked what we saw from him in camp and preseason last year. You and I said at the time of the initial 53-man roster, we hope both of those guys are back here again, you know, in the summer of 2026. They are. I want to keep an eye on them.
9: Yeah, you nailed them. I mean, they kind of – I always have that list every year of – he's not going to make the team, but I hope he's back next year.
8: Yes.
9: You
8: know? Yes.
9: And they may never turn into anything – they may turn into a guy that sticks, you know, but I think those are two great examples. I bet Herleman didn't love the Heidenreich pick, though.
8: I bet that they are similar. They're cut from the similar cloth.
9: Yeah.
8: But hey, two dogs, one bone, right?
9: Yep.
8: Go out there and get it.
9: And I'm pretty excited to see if Heidenreich does some wide receiver stuff. I know he's listed as a running back. He's wearing a running back number, but I still think he's more of a slot than he is a running back.
8: Agreed. Ian says, how much of a wild card is a healthy Broderick Jones to the Steelers' offensive line predictions and projections? We talked a little bit about that at the start of the show.
9: We talked a lot about it. I would say rewind 2 hours because we I think we used the word wild card.
8: He's a wild card.
9: Yeah.
8: Because you know he could play both tackle positions. We know Mike McCarthy likes to use traditional tackles at guard as well. I mean, there's – listen, again.
9: We know his ability.
8: That door at the offensive line room is not as ajar as it was this time last year, but he might be the one who could really shake it up.
9: I mean, he may show so much that teams are calling you and offering you a good pick for him. He may have a good year as your starting right tackle or right guard, hits free agency and gets way more than Dan Moore did and gets your third round pick in return. You know, like maybe they play more six offensive linemen than I thought because they just can't keep him off the field, but Max and Faltanu are too good. You know what I mean? Like, or maybe he's terrible. You know, I mean, he's definitely a wild card, but there's a lot there. Let's not forget he was a mid first round pick just a couple of years ago. Yeah.
8: Let's see, probably the last one we have time for today. One of our regulars, Michael Adesso, says, Matt, are you in the best shape of your life at training camp?
9: Not at all.
8: Am I crazy, or is Aaron Rodgers talking about needing more play action on early downs, and McCarthy saying they need to move DK Metcalf around more, the biggest news of the day? I love to hear this kind of talk.
9: Ooh, I wish I didn't hear either one of those straight from their mouth, but I hope that's very true. And
8: it's two things we've talked about throughout the offseason.
9: Like, I don't think Metcalf's going to do a lot of slot stuff, but I'd like to see more pre-snap motion, more at-snap motion. That's another term people don't hear enough that's becoming more and more, that he's the guy on the move when the ball is snapped. It's harder to press him. We talked about how corners are getting up in his grill more than any receiver in the league. It's harder to do that. Plus, a big body like him in motion when the ball snapped as opposed from a standstill position, it's kind of frightening. And I'm all for the play action stuff. Weirdest stat I've ever heard, or one of, this is from Football Outsiders, and I think we talked about it 2 weeks ago or so when their guide came out from FTN. For 10 years in a row, the Steelers have been worse when they use play action than not.
8: Multiple quarterbacks.
9: And coordinators. And they even wrote that we thought it was a Ben thing. But then it was everybody else since. But the league, the more play action, the better.
8: Yeah.
9: I mean, that's what's so weird about it, because 9 out of 10 teams every year are better when they use play action than not. The Steelers, it can't be a coincidence, 10 years in a row were one of those 10% or whatever.
8: Yes.
9: That's really weird.
8: If it's the same quarterback over those 10 years.
9: If it was
8: years,
9: Ben the whole time, okay, and he went to Rodgers for the next five, I'd buy it, you know?
8: But
9: those are old dogs that don't want to learn new tricks. But you know,
8: been a lot of different dogs in that
9: Fields and Wilson
8: room.
9: And Trubisky and Pickett and you know, young guys,
8: Mason
9: old guys,
8: Rudolph.
9: Right.
8: Yeah.
9: Good athletes and bad athletes, and you know, right.
8: Let's hear a little bit of what Aaron Rodgers had to say along those lines when we return. Maybe we'll hit some tweets as well too. Still a lot of ground to cover here in the final hour, bonus hour of The Drive. Wes Schuler, Matt Williamson, high atop Chuck Knoll Field on this Wednesday evening. It's all part of our ongoing training camp coverage, Steelers Nation Radio on the Steelers Audio Network.
10: It's a 20-minute jam on the Parkway East inbound 2nd Avenue to the Fort Pitt Bridge. Outbound, 10-minute delay. The Boulevard of the Allies out to Edgewood, Swissvale. Parkway West inbound, heavy Green Tree to the Fort Pitt Tunnel. Outbound, Banksville Road to Green Tree, then 79 to Campbell's Run. Brendan Joseph, Total Traffic.
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19: It's going to be partly cloudy tonight. Overnight low dropping down to 59 degrees. Sunny for the most part tomorrow with a few clouds and a high of 83.
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8: Down the home stretch here on our first day of training camp coverage. And, of course, a big part of this whole thing we know is Mike McCarthy, the Steelers head coach. But, Matt, the reunion storyline with his former quarterback. They won a Super Bowl together.
9: Yeah, did some good things together.
8: Aaron Rodgers. Unfortunately, they did those good things against the Pittsburgh Steelers. But if they win some games this year, we'll let it slide. Matt, year number 22 for Aaron Rodgers. Isn't that nuts? Like,
9: wow.
8: You have two children that are in college, and they're not 22 years old
9: yet. Oh, exactly. Right.
8: He's been in the league long enough that his tenure can go to the bar, can go to Sharky's and Dino's and buy a cold one here in Latrobe.
9: Again, that was the year I was with the Browns. That was that long ago.
8: That's crazy.
9: Wow. Doesn't seem like 22 years ago.
8: And you and I say this a lot. There are some people.
9: That means I've been in the media for 22 years. 21 years.
8: That's exactly right. There are some people that, and we don't mean this with disrespect, but there's some coaches, there's some players, there's some athletes that just aren't the most interesting sound bites. You know, you don't really get much. It's kind of cookie cutter. It's all trained and PR centric, and they're never really going to say much. Aaron Rodgers is not one of those guys. We enjoy listening to this dude speak.
9: I'm like enlightened every time I hear him talk, or even off the record, just watching him do things. I mean, he's very, very perceptive, deliberate, and intelligent.
8: 42 years old, 22 years in the National Football League. Aaron Rodgers speaking, heading into his final training camp.
22: If I can start by asking something that we probably should have asked last time we talked. You mentioned that this was it. I guess what led you to that decision, and why did you want to share it before the season started? I don't know. Somebody asked me about it. I don't remember what the context was, but yeah, this is it. No, I guess why? What is it? Why is this it? I thought last year might be it, and then Mike got hired, and I talked to the wife, and she said, "You can do one more year." So I said, "Well, see if it works out," and then it kind of all came together.
23: We just talked to DK earlier, and he said, "Well, you know, saying it's the last year
22: might just be something
24: I didn't think you'll get this year, and you want to come back another year.
23: You don't have any kind of debate or?"
22: No, zero debate.
24: What's the biggest thing that excites you about having McCarthy coach again?
22: Well, just the history. We got 13 years together. Got a long, long track record of success and playoff run, Super Bowl championship. And then just the full circle, seeing each other now where we're at in life. I think I'm the same age that he was when he got hired in Green Bay. So that's a nice full circle moment for both of us.
24: Is there something philosophically or schematically that you guys
0: particularly click with? Do you see the game the same way? Do you attack it the same way?
1: Yeah, the West Coast offense, which is basically gone in the NFL, other than what Mike's doing.
2: Aaron, how do you view the significance of that trip you guys took out west? DK was talking about the camaraderie. What do you think comes out of that? How it impacts you guys as a group? Mm-hmm.
1: I think a lot is made about those trips. I think probably overblown at times. The most important chemistry is as the season gets going, for sure. But you know, the thing I will say is that you spend 6 months with guys every single day. Then you go on a trip for 4 days, and after the trip you felt like, man, I didn't even know these guys before these 4 days. So it was good bonding around the campfire, good, you know, activities out where we were at, and got out on the river and fished and did some things and rode some horses, and we had a good time.
3: One thing DK would say is that a goal of his is to increase his communication with you during the course of the week and your connectivity, so what you talked about during the week manifests on Sunday. Once the ball is snapped, what more do you think you can get out of DK this year, and how can that relationship grow once the game begins?
1: Oh, I don't know. I mean, this is what this training camp is for. I think we had a nice start in the OTAs. I thought he was super productive. He actually greeted me last night at the dorms. He's my roommate again, which I was excited about. He helped me unload my stuff. So I'd say we're in a real good place as far as our friendship. He looks incredible. He said he's about his normal weight, but he's lower body fat percentage. You know, DK is a rare specimen. I think he likes the offense, likes the opportunities that he saw in the OTAs, and just about find a way to, you know, get on the same page in this second year together in training camp as we get going, and, you know, not put any crazy expectations on what it has to look like at certain times. The most important thing, like you said, is the communication, and I think it's been really good.
2: Last year, you didn't really take many hitting practices off. A lot of veteran quarterbacks don't do that necessarily. Is that important to you, and do you expect this year to be any different? Do you expect to pay more, or are you out there?
1: I'd like a couple of days off. I already told the boss that, but, you know, some of the things working against me is he was with me forever and he knows how much I love the practice, which I do. So I think it's a little push and pull. I'm not sure what the final decision was. Actually, Mike T had some days slotted for me to be off, and then we had some rain out practices, so he counted those gym, you know, walkthroughs as my days off. So I would like a couple. That'd be nice.
4: Mike McCarthy's talked to us a couple times about QB school. Just what do you remember as a young quarterback about going through that, and what some of the benefits might have been?
1: Yeah, there's a lot of benefits. You know, I did it with Tom Arth my first time. Now he's my coach. Tom, I've said this before, prettiest heel-toe drop I've ever seen. I still like to remind him of that, how he used to just make me look bad every single day. And, you know, it was a crazy workout back then, just the two of us doing 45 minutes nonstop. So, one, it got us in shape. Two, you know, you're doing stuff you don't normally do, like jump rope, which I think is really important, kind of footwork thing. There's quick feet in that. And then the drill work is working on, you know, throwing on the run from different angles and different, you know, targets you're looking at. So it's way different, though. The QB school, whatever he's calling it now, is not what it was back then. I mean, that was March 15th. That was 3 days a week. That was going overtime sometimes. But the QB profile that he does do, I think, is a good learning tool for all young quarterbacks. But they missed out on the real work back then when the rules were different.
0: Aaron, once you decide you want to play, you have to assess whether you think you still can to your standard. And how do you do that?
1: Yeah, for sure. I mean, it's get back into the workout, see how the body feels, and then...
21: Perfect timing. Party's on. Now you better move fast. These won't last.
1: You know, start to throw and see how the arms respond. And the arm has never been an issue, really, in all my 20-plus years playing and before that. Never really had any arm issues. Light soreness early in camp, maybe the first couple days, but never, you know, any issues with that. It's just a leg. So, yeah, I did my usual, spend a lot of time with my body work folks and try and lengthen muscles and open things up and feel better. And, you know, then obviously I wanted to feel like I could come out in OTAs and have the rhythm at the time and throw it. And I feel like OTAs went really smooth. And, you know, we'll see how camp goes. Obviously, it's always, like, ups and downs, and it's way more scrutinized than it used to be back in the day. So, you know, there'll be a new learning curve for all of us as we get into it. But I feel like by the second week, we'll start to hit our stride.
5: Do you expect it to feel any different, knowing that it's your last time around as you're going through things?
1: I mean, I thought it might. Like, last year, it felt way more dramatic to me. Like, oh, it's my last, you know, arrival to training camp. And this year, it doesn't feel anything. You know, I really don't. I'm just happy to be out here with the guys. Good to see some of their faces I haven't seen in a while. Good to see the six guys that went on the trip with us again. I feel like there's, like, a tighter bond that we'll have to bring in some of the other guys who weren't at that trip. But, you know, it was good.
23: With that trip last year, you guys went to Malibu, you hosted everyone. How did you decide where you went this year, and where were you exactly in the Wild West?
1: A lot of the guys wanted a Malibu trip. They wanted to go to Nobu. They wanted to see the dolphins. They wanted to put their feet in the sand. And so this spring, I said, hey, what do you guys want to do this time? And they said, experience. We want to do an experience. I said, okay, what are you talking about? You want to go to Hawaii or something? Or they said, no, we want to go to the mountains. We want to, like, do a ranch thing. So I, you know, did a lot of research and found a couple of places. And then this place, you know, came available. And we're very thankful to the person that made that happen. I'm not allowed to speak on where it is, any of that thing. But it was a great time.
5: Aaron, what is your number one area that you would like to improve on going into this year?
1: I mean, I don't know. I work on stuff every single day. I have to think about that. It's day one. I'm just coming out of getting my passport renewal. So, you know, that was my main goal today, was to make sure I can go to France. So I think we're going to be locked in on that. But I'll be working on things every single day. You know, it's more just, it's a different offense. So there's different terminology. Mike was flexible in changing a few things in the spring. But, you know, it'll be a work in progress with the offense.
4: Aaron, Mike has a history of...
1: He's got it right than you.
4: Aaron, Mike has a history of his teams throwing at the highest rates on first downs in the NFL. It's a change of pace for what the Steelers have been recently. What are the key elements that you guys need to achieve to make that and be one of those better teams at throwing on first down?
1: We got to be under center. You know, we got to be under center and get the action game going and the movement game going. So, but it starts under center. I think some of the best offenses in the league are not shotgun happy. You know, they're not too shotgun happy. Obviously, in third down, you give me a shotgun. But the more you can be under center in first, second down, I think is really important to being efficient on those downs as well.
6: Aaron, how different is a Mike McCarthy training camp to maybe some of the other ones that you've participated in over the course of your career?
1: Well, you got to understand, like, I was with Mike in 2006, and that was back when you could do double days. So we had 2-1, 2-1 alternating. My first year was double days for the first couple weeks of camp. So training camp's way different. It's way easier. It's like a mental grind. It's not a physical grind the way it used to be. Now, knowing Mike and his Pittsburgh grit background, I'm sure he's going to try and make some gagger practices out there, But the rules are in place where there's a certain time frame. I don't know if it's 2 hours and 20 minutes or 2:30 or something. Back then, we used to joke about how quarterbacks would be on the field like 20 minutes before practice. We'd have a 3-hour and 15-minute practice. We'd get into, like, the real practice, like an hour and 45 in, because it'd be so much individual work. And those were real practices. Those were not a whole lot of fun. So I'm not sure what the Mike McCarthy training camp practice will be like, but I know that the OTAs were crisp. You guys saw them out there. It was crisp. Things are moving fast in and out of team periods, and I expect more of the same.
5: Have you learned two more?
7: Have you learned anything about DK this offseason that maybe you didn't know over last year or last season?
1: Yeah, a lot of personal stuff for sure. You know, spent a lot of time with DK in the offseason and during the season and outside the facility, and you know, 4 days at the ranch, you know, I found out more about him than I'd known in that time. And I think that's part of the plot of being kind of a man, an alpha in this society. Today, it's hard to be vulnerable. And, I was trying to create the space where that was kind of normal. So I tried to be as honest and open as possible about kind of my own life and background and struggles and frustrations. And a lot of guys opened up and shared some really personal stuff. And I'm obviously not going to share that here. But I just have so much respect for DK and kind of how he grew up and where he's from. And just feel like I really got to know him. And now, before we were friends, but now I just feel like that word has a different meaning to it.
10: Aaron, just last one here. What excites you about this receiver room this year with the addition of Michael Pittman and drafting Jeremy Bernard and another year with Roman Wilson as well?
1: Yeah, I mean, those three, DK, obviously, I think this offense, suits DK. I think Michael, in his humility as a Z, asking him to do a lot of stuff that, I feel like we did when we were really good on offense in Green Bay in 20 and 21 with Devontae at the X, in the DK role, Alan Lazard in the Z, and Marquez. You got to stick your head in there and block, and then off of that, some action stuff, and then having a guy in the slot that can get open. I think Jerm's going to get some opportunities, but I think the guy out of anybody that's really shown this new staff, because it is a new staff, a lot of great tape, is Roman Wilson. I think Roman had a really nice spring. Got to know him, on a deeper level during that trip, which was fun. But I expect him to start to make some splash plays he did in the spring, and I expect him to have a nice camp.
8: Your single caller, QB1, Aaron Rodgers there, setting the tone. And he is, Matt, reiterating that, yes, this is his last training camp. Hey, mm-hmm. He could always change his mind between now and, January, February, March. But
9: After he wins a ring, let's do it again.
8: Or gets real close and wants one last bite at the apple. But, a guy that is one day going to moonwalk into the Hall of Fame and is one of the greatest to ever do it. We're pretty privileged here, I think, to see what will be the final act of his career.
9: I'm pretty excited about it, yeah.
8: I am too, especially with a familiar coach in Mike McCarthy. We will wrap up the show when we return on the other side. Final segment for the drive, final segment for our coverage here today at Chuck Noll Field on the campus of St. Vincent College, all part of our ongoing training camp coverage on Steelers Nation Radio on the Steelers Audio Network.
12: Heads up on 28 outbound right around New Kensington. Report of a crash there with some slow going. Parkway east inbound, a 15-minute jam, Forbes Avenue to the Fort Pitt Bridge. Outbound's a 10-minute jam, the Boulevard of the Allies to the Squirrel Hill Tunnel. Brendan Joseph, Total Traffic.
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8: Final segment of the drive here on this Wednesday, day number one of Steelers Training Camp 2026, Matt. We're starting to get our feet wet a little bit here, figuring out how things are going to look. But we'll
9: a little
8: really,
9: different, but a lot of the same.
8: A little different, a lot of the same. We will still have three more acclimation practices this week. That's one thing that doesn't change, as we mentioned. That's an NFL CBA thing. But, Matt, pretty cool conversation that we want to play some of here before we get up out of here. And that is Dan Rooney Junior, who is a VP of player personnel for the Pittsburgh Steelers. He joined our buddies Mike Pursuta and Bob Labriola on DVE, kind of just talking about a training camp of change for the. I mean, that's going to be the overarching theme of these next 3 weeks.
9: Oh, yeah, yeah. Especially during the acclimation period. I'm sure we'll be talking about a lot of the different changes. And then we start the padded stuff, too. Like, oh, this definitely has a different feel to it. Nori does.
8: Exactly right. And so here's what, you know, these are three Steelers elder statesmen really getting into it here. Here's what those guys had to say.
16: Real-time dash.
17: We're joined now by a very special guest, a guy who's been nice enough for, a lot of years now. To stop by and chat with us during these programs. Steelers Vice President of Player Personnel, Dan Rooney Jr. Dan, welcome back. Do you have your union card? AFTRA.
18: Thank you very much for having me. It's always fun to be on with you guys. You know, I said this a couple years ago that, you know, the best part of my game day is the pregame show with you guys. Then I get nervous as crap for about 3 hours.
17: You know, I don't know if you paid any attention to the media.

0: and Andy, and now Max Gruder, our pro guy, to, you know, if I can assist in any way with getting those guys ready to go.
1: You know, Mike McCarthy, you hired, and I say this with respect, you hired a yinzer. I mean, he seems to be into it. The whole, you know, he's into the Latrobe thing, the destination training camp. He understands the history a little bit. Probably, well, I don't know about Bill Cowher's understanding of the history of the Steelers when he was hired. But Mike McCarthy, a Greenfield guy, he grew up. He was raised in a house 10 minutes maybe from the practice facility on the south side.
2: I think he said eight.
1: Eight? Okay. Well, depends on whether you catch that light at the end of Greenfield Avenue.
2: Oh, no, that would be where he's living now. I don't think it's the same.
1: You know, it has to be, I don't know, comforting maybe to be working with a guy who seems to get a lot of it, what the Steelers are about, the relationship with the city, the fans. And Mike and I were talking in the first segment, you know, as a former coach of Green Bay and Dallas, he gets it when the pro football team is the big deal. Dallas, Green Bay, both kind of spotlight franchises in their areas. The Steelers certainly in this area. Could you talk a little bit about the things that you've seen from Mike McCarthy that you like, that maybe comfort you a little bit in a coaching change that doesn't happen very often for this franchise and otherwise might be a little bit nerve-wracking?
0: Well, you know, beyond the you know, the local guy and all that stuff, Mike is very, very detailed. He's very kind of strict as far as, you know, how he wants things done. And it's a something that you really have to get accustomed to, but it's a good thing. You know, it's something that, you know, we all have kind of parameters in a sense that, you know, we kind of, you know, kind of you work with, and we're getting to know a little bit better. But as a person, he's a great guy. Unfortunately, the first time I met him was after they beat us in the Super Bowl in Dallas. But, you know, I've really always enjoyed just having a hello, how you doing conversation with him when he was with different teams. And then now it's been fantastic to, you know, get to know him as a coach, get to know him as a boss, as the guy that, you know, is running this show here. And I think that, you know, it is a Pittsburgh flair, so to speak, because he grew up here and he has a love for the city and a genuine appreciation for the franchise and, you know, what the 70s were like and how it transformed the city into, you know, a football town. But, you know, beyond that, you know, he's a great guy. Like, he's a funny guy. He's got a good sense of humor. He's easy to talk to. You know, I was talking to him today about that article somebody wrote in a magazine called The Athletic. Great piece on him, and he had a brother that passed away, unfortunately, and it was just a really nice piece just about the area of Greenfield and all that kind of stuff. So it was just, you know, working for him so far has been fantastic for both the structure that he play, you know, he's laying out, and as far as the human being is just been, you know, really enjoyable to work with.
2: You know, his resume is known. Labs mentioned Dallas, Green Bay, won a Super Bowl, you mentioned.
0: Right.
2: You know, he's been in big games. He's won a lot of games. He didn't work last year, and while I thought he clearly has the bona fides for the job and the hire makes sense with Aaron Rodgers being here, a little part of me wondered, is this guy coming back? Does he really want to coach, or is he just coming back to wear Steeler gear and go to Ayala's and say Dantan? And, you know, there's a thing in the military, they call it ROAD, retired on active duty, when the officers stop putting into it what they did to become officers in the first place.
0: Right.
2: And I had a little thought, like, wow, I wonder, really, is he going to be all in? That stuff got blown away during OTA. So you guys, I guess, were aware how competitive he still is,
0: right,
2: when you hired him?
0: Right. Yeah, I mean, you know, in terms of the hiring process, you know, Art and Omar and my nephew Dan were kind of filling me in on just who some of the top prospects were, and Mike's name kept coming up, but.

0: He didn't come here to play around.
1: No. Yeah, it's pretty cool. Like, you know what I mean? As far as, like, I see what you're saying originally, Mike, but, like, there was never a moment in my interaction with him that he wasn't all about football. You know, we enjoyed having conversations about Pittsburgh, about the Chief and those kind of things, but, you know, he was here to win the Super Bowl. You know, that's what he's putting out, you know, putting everybody, the staff together, the process, getting the players ready for that kind of a, you know, experience this year.
2: What are you seeing from Aaron Rodgers? 42 going on 43.
1: I thought last year it was, you know, Dan Colbert usually gives me the quarterbacks at training camp, and probably because there's only four guys I can't screw them up too bad. But he threw one pass. It was the very first pass at the individual period, and I said, oh, my gosh, he still got it. I ran to Coach Tom, and I said, hey, man, this guy can still do it. And then as I got to be just observe him, you know, the elite competitor and the elite football intelligence and the guy that wants to bring the players to be their best. You know, all those kind of characteristics that I saw guys in the 70s have. You know, they had that ability to make everybody on the team play their best. Now, I know this is a whole different era, and, you know, the things are obviously financially, whatever you want to call it. But I just felt that football guy that really, you know, was going to drive this team, his teammates, to be the best they can be. And yeah, I was so excited. He's always been one of my favorite non-Steelers. So when he signed him, it was great. Then when he re-signed, I was like, all right, this is going to be awesome. So, you know, whatever, you know, I'm sure there's critics who say whatever they want about his age or anything. I have not seen anything with the arm, the intelligence, ability to process, you know, whether his body thinks differently, I don't know. But it's been unbelievable.
2: It also seems to me the respect that he has with his teammates. That to me was apparent right from the beginning last summer, because he didn't really get here till training camp. How the team kind of reacted to him, how they talked about him. It really seems to me that Aaron Rodgers is the offensive leader that this team has lacked for a while.
1: Without a doubt.
2: And not only a leader within his own locker room, but also a presence in the league.
1: Yes.
2: That's really important to have somebody on that side of the ball. Maybe was Pouncey at one point, but all due respect to Marquise Pouncey, love him and everything, he was a center.
1: Right.
2: When it's a quarterback, I just think it means more.
1: I agree 100%. And I think that he showed that. And it was something that I didn't really know about him. Obviously, I just liked his talent, watching him play in Green Bay and not really in New York. But anyway, it was just something that I didn't ever see, but you could witness it right away. Like you said, the respect that he had from the other players. And then the way he demands players to do well is not in a arrogant way. You know, it's in a kind of build you up, but let's make sure we get after these expectations too. You know, it's just a really... If you're a real football player, you want to work for him. You want to play for that kind of a guy.
0: Dan, last thing I have for you. You guys have won a lot of regular season games since you last won a playoff game. And, you know, the argument, oh, regular season doesn't matter. I was at the Ravens game last year. People poured out of the stadium like it was New Year's Eve. It mattered.
2: Yes.
0: Division championships matter. But how do you compartmentalize or wrap your head around, just you, don't speak for the organization, but... It doesn't add up that you win as much as you do in the regular season and you're 0 for the playoffs for 9 years or whatever it is.
1: Yeah, obviously it's extremely frustrating. Pardon me. You know, it is during the season you have to win enough games to qualify for the playoffs, obviously.
0: And it's hard to do.
1: And correct. And Mike did it with a variety of quarterbacks. And Mike, I thought, was a heck of a coach and got our guys ready to play, especially down the stretch, and really did a nice job. But, you know, I'm not – I don't know how do you say this. I don't want to sound arrogant, but, like, I'm kind of in the business to win the Super Bowl, you know, so winning a playoff game is fine, but, you know, I want that seventh ring. You know, and I know that sounds, you know, kind of crazy, but, you know, it's just like – it's a miserable feeling when you have to end the season. You know, it just feels, I just feel terrible. But I do want to say that as soon as that season ends, I start looking, how can we change it? And I have a minute role within the organization, so I'm not trying to say that, you know, I'm doing any fixing. But as far as way I can support Omar, support Kevin Colbert, whatever coach is there, whatever, you know, but I don't want to be a guy that's going to be walking around with my head down. I want to get moving right away to try to start getting the college guys evaluated as best we can. Do what we can with the pro, the free agent guys, and, you know, get our current roster, you know, squared away as far as, you know, contracts and that stuff. But
2: I believe that the intent or the hope for the team last year was to draft their quarterback of the future in 2020, the 2026 NFL draft. And the class was supposed to be great. Didn't turn out that way. What's the 2027 draft class of quarterbacks look like?
1: It looks great, except I don't know who's going to all come out. You know, with I hate to say this, but, you know, with NIL, that's...
0: They're making too much money.
1: Right, exactly. You know, and, but, you know, just doing a brief study on some of the guys, you know, I really thought that Arch Manning looked like he was going to be a heck of a prospect, and maybe he'll, you know, get into that. The guy down at South Carolina, Lenore Sellers. I actually thought the guy that went from Tennessee out to UCLA, Nico, I don't know how to say his last name.
0: I believe it.
1: Yeah, yeah. Right, yeah.
0: It's close to that.
1: Right. And you know, I thought he was good. And then Dante Moore, I think, is at Oregon. He looks like a pretty good prospect. I haven't seen the guy from Notre Dame. They say he's pretty strong. But, you know, I think that has a chance. Like, there's other guys that I'm not mentioning that I just not off the top of my head. This class has a chance to be pretty deep. We got to get the right one, though.
2: Yep.
0: Yeah. Dan, really appreciate the visit. As always, thank you for your time.
1: Thank you very much. Yeah, appreciate it.
0: Good luck with your travels this fall.
1: Thanks.
0: That was Steelers Vice President of Player Personnel, Dan Rooney Jr., joining us here.
3: And Matt, that will do it for us today there. I think that's a fun way to kind of cap things off here on day number one.
4: Absolutely. It's been a good day. We got many ahead. Hope we get this kind of weather, you know?
3: Absolutely. Yeah. You are not lying. Matt and I are off to Dino's for an evening show with Jerry Dulac. You stop by and say hello. Looks like the team's going to have a little bit of an evening walkthrough as well, potentially. I was wondering how that was going to work, because it used to be morning walkthroughs and then practice, but you know they still want to. You got to work on that mental side of the game that we've been talking about.
4: This is not like 2-a-days. I mean, they're allowed to do this.
3: No, right? This is about as walkthrough can get. It's schematics and formations and all that different stuff.
4: I mean, they do it in a ballroom before the game.
3: Exactly. Man, I wish there's a lot of things that I'm privy to I'm very fortunate. It's a really cool part of my job. I wish Steeler fans could see the setup in the hotels when we go on the road.
4: No, I would.
3: It's the Steelers just take over the ballrooms, and it's like, this is where we do our walkthroughs. This is where team meetings are. This is where the chapel is, if you want to go and do church prayer. This is where the cafeteria. Right. This is where the treatment, massage, and chiropractor. It is a heck of an operation, just like it is out here on the campus of St. Vincent College. But that will do it for our operation today. Of course, we will resume tomorrow at 9 a.m. with Tom Wapperman and Bob Labriola with our 9 hours of coverage here on campus every single day. Thanks to our buddy Justin. It was good getting back with Justin producing for us back at the ranch. For Matt Williamson, I'm Wes Schuler. Take care, everybody. We will talk to you soon. As always, you know where to find us. It's on your 24/7 home of the black and gold, Steelers Nation Radio, on the Steelers Audio Network.
5: It's stop and go on the Parkway East outbound from Oakland to the Squirrel Hill Tunnel, inbound pretty heavy as well. 2nd Avenue to the Fort Pitt Bridge. Parkway West outbound jamming Banksville Road to Greentree. 65 outbound jams Beaver Avenue to the McKees Rocks Bridge. Brendan Joseph, Total Traffic.
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16: Today wasn't just the first day of a new season. It was the start of a new era, the Mike McCarthy era. After 19 years, Mike Tomlin has stepped aside to usher in a new moment in Steelers history, one that will hopefully replicate the recent past, but even more hopefully, one that could produce even much more, namely a playoff victory. Good evening, everyone. Welcome to our nightly training camp show from the Latrobe area. Just, we are at Dino's, just up the road from St. Vincent College. Jerry Dulac along with you for the next 2 hours with Wes Euler and Matt Williamson. Fellas, good to be with you. Nice to kick off our first night of training camp coverage, and we will be doing it for the next 3 weeks here from the greater Latrobe area. And day one on the field, a little different, early morning practice as opposed to what we've seen from Mike Tomlin. If you guys remember, Mike Tomlin tried this once before.
3: Yep.
16: Had the morning practices. It lasted 1 year. It's because the Steelers didn't like the size of the crowds. They thought they wanted to go back to the afternoon. And I'll be curious to see how long this experiment lasts, if it does. But they obviously catered to what Mike McCarthy wants. He wanted the morning practices, and I personally like the morning practices.
3: I don't mind them, Jerry, but I think Matt would agree with me. It did feel like a little bit lighter of a crowd today than you typically get that first day. And I would imagine that will be
17: startled.
3: The case. I was a little bit too. Yeah. Now, I imagine the weekend crowds will be massive, maybe even bigger than they were in the past. Mm-hmm. But, yeah, you can't have the people who would take a half day of work, leave at noon, and be out here for the 2 o'clock practice.
16: Yeah, I think, you kind of, when the practice is in the middle of the day, the 1:55 to whatever time you would go, you had time in the morning, if you, I don't know if you're going to make a day of it, to go do what you want to do afterward. You know, you get out of there 4:30, even 5. You come up here, you go to the other establishments. You make a full day of it. Mm-hmm. And now when you're done at what was today, you cut it at like at almost 1 o'clock, a little after 1. Am I correct?
3: I think a little before 1.
16: Yeah. So then it's like, okay.
0: Now what do I do? Right.
16: Now what? Let's go have a little lunch. And then what? Yeah. So, yeah, it's going to be an adjustment.
0: A lot of adjustments. I mean, I'm really interested. Wes and I were talking about this earlier. I did a bunch of homework on how McCarthy, you may have a lot of insight on this too, I'm really curious, but how McCarthy structures a training camp. Sounds like it'll be a lot less physical than a Tomlin camp, a lot more load management and things of that nature. And I also think, again, you know this better than me, Jerry, but I think Tomlin was big on practicing at the hottest time of the day. You know, he's out there in all black setting the tone, you know. Right. Yeah. Black, not that there's long, a right way or a wrong way, but yeah, right.
16: And you know, you mentioned the physicality part of it, Matt, and that's what I'm curious to see. Mike Tomlin held very physical practices.
0: Yeah.
16: And I don't think Mike McCarthy is, you know, certainly of the same ilk to want to do it that way. But he's an old school coach, and so he understands, obviously, that aspect. He's talked about being a physical football team since the day he was hired. But he's also a classroom guy, and by that I mean he wants to make sure, boy, his guys know what they are doing.
0: Yeah,
16: attention to detail. You can go out on a field and be as physical as you want, but if you don't know what you're doing, then you're no good. And he is so big on that, and I think that it's not that he's not physical. He just emphasizes the the intelligent part of it.
0: Yeah, I think that's a great point. That's one we didn't bring up earlier, Wes, that I think is really noteworthy. And he's got a real reputation with that with the quarterbacks. I mean, going back to the Walsh system where every cleat has to be in the right spot and the ball comes out exactly at this time, et cetera, et cetera, et cetera. So that definitely lines up. And then another thing is we played that Michael Pittman interview earlier, and he talked about how, boy, we're doing a lot of running, a lot of cardio, a lot of two-minute, a lot of fast stuff, high-paced stuff. So just because maybe you don't bang as much doesn't mean it's not as mentally and cardio taxing.
3: Different,
0: you know?
3: Kind of physically
0: taxing.
3: Yeah,
0: right.
3: Yeah, and you know this well, both you guys do. There's a big difference between being in shape and being in football shape.
0: Right.
3: It's a whole different animal. And I think especially with those 11 a.m. practices, you probably couldn't run the guys like that at 2 o'clock in August, you know, but maybe at 11 a.m. you can.
16: Yeah, and the old way under Mike Tomlin, not saying one way is right and one way is wrong. You know, they had walkthroughs in the morning, and their bigger practice then was after that in the afternoon. And Mason Rudolph was saying today he likes the morning practice because you hated waiting around most of the day, or at least certainly half the day, to have your major practice, whereas you get up in the morning and you get right to it. And I believe that. And I think the players would rather, I'm guessing, would rather have it this way than not. Not that I've taken an official poll, but I'm just guessing that they probably that they like this a little bit better.
0: Especially on the 98-degree days that are coming, right, yeah.
3: Absolutely. And then they still get the walkthroughs in the evening. They were just starting that as Matt and I were cooking over here. Mm-hmm. And I think, Jerry, you know, along those lines of details and teaching, it feels like, you know, I know a lot of times in the past, the coaches and the players, they'd be up late trying to watch film because when you don't practice until 2, it's not over till 5, and you're out on the field till 5:30, and then you got to get treatment, and you got to shower, and you got to have dinner, and pretty soon, it's pretty late in the evening. I think they'll have more opportunity for those real film sessions and all that at this camp, too.
16: You know, Wes, you bring up a good point because Mike McCarthy mentioned that at the Combine. One of the advantages of the morning practice, it gave them more time to evaluate in the afternoon. And you saw this to a degree in OTAs. After minicamp, he has another OTA session. Well, you never see that usually happen.
0: Yeah,
16: usually
0: yeah.
16: Minicamp ends the off-season practices. But he did it in part because then he wanted to see what the young guys learned. You know, so, and I think that's kind of the same concept that he has with practice. You know, they'll have their practice in the morning. Okay, let's take a look at it. Let's examine it. And then we'll rehearse somewhere, go over it mentally in the walkthroughs.
0: As opposed to the next day or whatever.
16: Right. Yeah.
0: That adds up.
3: When it's all still fresh in your mind.
0: Yeah. Because there's a lot of talk in the coaching world of taking it from the board, you know, the meeting room to the field. But then can you take it back to the board?
3: Sure,
0: you know what I mean?
3: Works,
0: like, oh, I got it there, but now I'm not making any sense in the meeting room or whatever.
3: That's a two-way street, right?
0: Yeah. And Wes had a great point earlier, too. And it's just like
17: What kind of defense should I run? What kind of offense should I run? If there was an obvious answer to this, every coach in the planet would do it one way or the other. There's a lot of ways to win. And if we know how fans and media work. If the Steelers get blown out in week one, they're going to be like, boy, they should have been more physical.
18: They were too soft in August.
16: Exactly right. It's exactly right. I mean, all the planning and talk and scheming and, you know, I'm going to do it this way. We're going to do it that way. Okay, that's fine. What happens when you lose your first game? What are you going to do?
17: Yeah.
16: Or what happens when you lose a couple in a row?
17: And they don't remember when you wear down in December or the first round of the playoffs. Oh, maybe they should have been easier on them in camp. Yeah. You know, this is a marathon.
3: And, Matt, you're talking about good points that I made, so let me return the favor. I also think, Jerry, with this team, when you consider the age of the defense and its best players, when you consider the age of the quarterback and even veterans like DK Metcalf and Michael Pittman Jr. and guys like Pat Freiermuth that have been in the league for a while and Dowdle and Jalen Warren.
17: Yeah.
3: I don't think these guys at this stage of their career need that physicality either. If you had a real young team and you had 12 draft picks and UDFA
17: guys, the Browns
3: guys
17: or whatever,
3: exactly
17: trying
3: right,
17: to redo a culture,
3: the
17: you
3: Jets
17: know.
3: Or somebody
17: right,
3: like
17: right,
3: that,
17: right,
3: then
17: right.
3: Sure, it makes sense. But that the Steelers just aren't there in the timeline right
16: yeah,
3: now.
16: Yeah, Wes, I'm glad you said that because even though it's a new coaching staff, you know, there's so many veterans on this team that they need to go out and you know, kill themselves, you know, in training camp, be, you know, extra physical, you know, longer sessions, whatever. No, they don't.
17: No, they don't.
16: And so I think that's a big thing with this football team. And they are a veteran football team. And I don't think they need to go out and prove their machismo in practice. Oh, a couple guys, of course.
17: Mm-hmm.
16: But all in all, I don't think so. And, you know, Mike McCarthy, as a veteran coach, he certainly knows that.
17: Do you have any inclination at this point? It's probably too early to even ask this question for anybody. But do you think he'll hold the veterans back in preseason a little bit more than Tomlin did? I mean, we know, like, Rodgers and Cam won't play, but, you know.
16: I would think I mean, obviously, you know this, that Will Howard is going to take just about every snap along with Drew Aller. I'd be surprised if Mason Rudolph takes many, to be perfectly honest.
17: Good point.
16: Yeah. Because it's not about Mason. It's going to be about where is Will Howard. Yeah, I would think he would. I would think he would follow a similar path. I'm trying to think of other veteran coaches who take a different
17: I mean, there's
16: approach.
17: Guys like Sean McVay that don't play anybody. You know, no, they just don't believe in it at all. You
16: I
17: know?
16: Mean, and you know, Tomlin had gotten that way here the last last couple years with his stars. So, yeah, I would think he would.
17: I don't
16: know that for sure, but I guess I would just assume that knowing Mike.
17: Yeah, I tend to think you're right.
3: I think we'll find out here pretty soon. But, yeah, other than those quarterbacks, you know, some of the offensive linemen that are trying to carve out a role. Mm-hmm.
16: Right, those things they need to
3: find out. Johnson, I'd like to see get a lot of touches in the preseason.
17: Roman Wilson.
3: For so many of those guys, the juice just isn't worth the squeeze, you know, in their career. And now when you play a 17-game regular season and the playoffs have been added to it's a long grind, fellas. You got to make it to, you know, you got to make it to holiday season, Thanksgiving and Christmas, with your relative health still intact.
17: So something people don't think about enough is it doesn't even matter who your opponent is or what the Steelers do in camp or the preseason. None of these guys are going to play – are going to be really, truly ready to play 60 or 70 week one, week two snaps. Like, if you play in Denver those weeks, you lose. You know, if you play in Jacksonville, you play in Miami because of the heat, you lose. Because nothing's going to totally replicate that, you know. So nobody's going to be ready, you know, in the whole league.
16: Day one, they're out on the field. It's really an extension of OTAs and minicamp. It's the acclimation period right through the end of the week. They don't put the pads on till Monday. That's what we all want to see.
17: Sure.
16: You know, the way I break down training camp is this. First day of training camp, nice to see everybody together.
17: Oh, sure.
16: You're out there. You see the crowd.
3: It's syllabus day back at school,
16: cool.
3: Right, Jerry?
16: And then after about one or one and a half of those four sessions, it's like, okay, let's just put the pads on. So then they put the pads on, and after about one or two days of putting the pads on, it's kind of like, okay, let me see a preseason game.
17: Oh, yeah.
16: And then after one preseason game, it's kind of like,
3: give me
16: let's
3: September.
16: Get to the regular season. Yep. I've seen enough. Let's see who has it and who doesn't.
17: That's kind of the way
16: I look at training camp.
17: And the league is so smart with always dangling that next carrot out for you. Like, this is fine. I'm enjoying it. But there's something more to look forward to. Like, the acclimation process, mini camp, OTAs, and especially the Hall of Fame game are – kind of the most overrated things of the season.
16: Without question.
17: Yeah.
3: We always get so excited for the Hall of Fame game.
17: Right.
3: We'll be sitting here at Dino's or somewhere in town, and after the first series, you're like, who's that guy?
16: I'm just glad the Steelers aren't in the Hall of Fame.
17: Me too. Right.
3: Yeah, well, then training camp would start a week earlier, too. And yeah, you're watching
16: Been through a couple of those already. Yeah.
3: You're watching a bunch of future CPAs trying to get their last
17: Is Ben eligible next year, or is it the year after?
16: What's that?
17: Is Ben eligible next year?
16: This coming year.
17: Yeah, then there's a real good chance we could be going through that year from
3: now. Don't tell me that.
17: Because they know Steeler fans will go.
16: Yeah. So I guess will be the distinction of trying to push him through.
3: Oh, that's going
16: to
3: be you.
17: Oh, is that
3: it?
17: You? That's cool.
16: Yeah.
17: I like your chances.
16: I don't think
17: on that
16: I need
17: one.
16: To push him through.
17: Yeah.
3: I don't think
16: I don't
3: need to.
16: But
3: all
16: you
3: right.
16: never know.
3: So this is something that Matt and I kicked around throughout the offseason. Jerry, I don't know if you knew this, but Matt and I were still doing five shows a week all offseason. So
16: my God, I thought you guys were only doing three. I thought that was
17: only
16: too
17: 2 hours a time.
3: We had to stretch a little. we had to stretch a little content, as you can imagine. One of the things
16: I don't know how you did it.
3: One of the things that we discussed, a lot of willpower, you know, and a lot of just, I don't know, stealing lists from ESPN and NFL Network. Of course, Ben is the easy end. Of all those other guys, Casey Hampton, James Harrison, Hines Ward, you think any of those other guys
17: Pouncey.
3: Get in? Troy's it?
16: Pouncey is the, has
3: Harrison.
16: The best chance.
3: Has
16: no,
3: the best
16: James
3: chance.
16: Harrison won't get in.
17: My guess is none.
16: Here's, I think, is the problem with James. And I'm not. It's nothing against him. And certainly for 6 years, he should be in the Hall of Fame.
17: Yeah.
16: His six-year career. But he played, what, 13? And so it's like the other seven on both on each side kind
17: started
16: of
17: slow and ended
16: spoiled
17: slow.
16: It just a little bit. Hines should be in with not only because of the numbers, but the way he to me he redefined a position,
3: changed the game. Yeah,
16: you know. So
17: you think he's got
16: a
17: shot
16: he should
17: at this
16: be in,
17: point?
16: And I don't think he's going to get it.
17: I don't.
16: There's
17: either.
16: Too many
17: yeah.
16: guys in front of him, and guys keep coming up, just like Larry Fitzgerald.
17: Yeah.
16: So the same guys are still there: Torrey Holt, Isaac,
17: Steve Smith.
16: Yeah, right.
17: Yeah,
16: Steve
17: yeah,
16: Smith,
17: yeah.
16: Hines,
17: and more
16: the same
17: and more
16: guys.
17: Coming, right.
16: And you know what? The Hall, the selection committee knows it. They know those guys are sitting there, and what's going to happen, and how do you alleviate that? And the answer is, you don't.
17: Yeah,
16: you don't. So I think it's going to be hard, but I think Pouncey probably has the best chance after Ben.
17: I think his position might actually help him because, like,
3: there's not a ton of centers in the Hall
17: from
3: of
17: that
3: fame.
17: Generation.
16: Yeah.
17: I think Kelsey goes from the last 20 years,
3: for sure. Yeah.
17: And then Pouncey could be next. I know a ton don't go, but the competition at center isn't brutal.
16: No, and there's only, I'm trying to think, I know the number how many centers are in because
17: like
16: I've used
17: seven,
16: it.
17: Where I
16: said
17: think.
16: If Pouncey gets in, it'd be one of all those, how many. But how about that if you would get in? You'd have three Steelers centers. So there's probably, how many are in there? 15? Steelers would have three of them.
3: Yeah. Be pretty good.
16: Which is amazing when
17: that
16: you think
17: about it.
16: Pretty
17: crazy, yeah. And this Frazier guy's not too bad from WVU.
16: Yeah, he's not too
3: shabby. Someone was telling you all that about 4 or 5 years ago. I'm just glad everybody else caught
16: here,
3: up.
16: Here's the big debate, though, too, with the selection committee, and we'll get into it after the break, but I'll just throw it out there. It's the first ballot selections. That is a
3: big
16: deal to them.
17: That's so nuts.
16: I was shocked Eli Manning didn't get in, and he hasn't gotten in again. But I thought he was almost a slam dunk first ballot because he's from New York.
3: And his last
16: two
3: name.
16: Super Bowl MVPs. He has pretty good numbers, but... Not only wasn't a first ballot, that was I learned that that's a big thing with them, and I thought for sure he'd get in last year, and he still didn't get in.
17: Antonio Gates had to wait till year two. Luke Kuechly this time had to wait till year
16: Luke
17: two.
16: Kuechly,
17: I'm like, are you kidding me?
16: Luke Kuechly, when he was being discussed, was just bouquet after bouquet.
3: He's unbelievable.
17: I don't know what the negative would be.
16: Everybody. And yet he didn't get first ballot. I couldn't believe it.
17: It was blowing
16: me
17: away.
16: So now that's why I wonder. I asked different people about Ben. I mean, I think he is first ballot.
17: Yeah.
16: I don't think there's any question. But from what I've seen the last couple of years, I'm not going to sit
17: They're
16: here
17: harsh
16: and
17: on
16: say,
17: those guys. Yeah.
3: Can I tell you a real quick first ballot story before we go to break?
16: Yeah.
3: You know this. Matt knows this. If our listeners don't, I worked. You know, I'm from the Pittsburgh area, born and raised. But after college and life and all that, I lived in Philadelphia for 3 years, and I worked for the Eagles and the Phillies during that time.
16: I didn't know that.
3: This was when Troy Polamalu and Brian Dawkins were both going to the Hall of Fame. So the radio station that I worked at, WIP, anytime the Steelers and the Eagles would be playing, regular season,
16: I know that,
3: preseason, we'd always have fun debates over, like, Troy Polamalu versus Brian Dawkins. And I'd be like, you guys are idiots. I mean, I get it. Like, he's your guy, but you guys are
16: he's
3: idiots.
16: Great.
3: And then when Troy got in first ballot and Dawkins had to wait till his second year, it was one of the times the Steelers and the Eagles were playing, and we're doing our preview show, and that debate comes up again, and I was like, hey, all I got to say, guys, is one's first ballot and the other wasn't. Brian Dawkins tweeted me about 20 minutes. Brian Dawkins heard it on the radio in Philadelphia and attacked me. He sent me like four tweets and had all of the rabid Eagles fans just coming at me. Yeah, that was a lot of fun. Troy Polamalu's better. I mean, I was right. He was wrong.
16: So Ben's up, and we'll see what happens. It is day one of the Steelers being on the field here at St. Vincent College, and we are coming to you for, well, about 3.5 weeks of our wall-to-wall Steeler coverage right here on Fox 970. Jerry Dulac, Matt Williamson, and Wes Euler. We're at Dino's on Route 30 in Latrobe, just up the road from the campus. We'll take a break. We'll come back with more right after this.
18: Stop and go on the Parkway West inbound Greentree to the Fort Pitt Tunnel, outbound to Sevy Banksville Road to Greentree. Parkway East inbound, jamming up 2nd Avenue to the Fort Pitt Bridge, outbound sluggish Oakland to the Squirrel Hill Tunnel. Fort Cambridge inbound, that jams the length. Brendan Joseph, Total Traffic.
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10: Got to be partly cloudy tonight. Overnight low dropping down to 59 degrees. Sunny for the most part tomorrow with a few clouds and a high of 83.
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16: 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Jerry Dulac along with Matt Williamson and Wes Euler. What are you guys running on about now? 3 or 4 hours of talk today?
3: Yeah.
17: We did three before this.
3: Did three before this. So
16: oh, so
3: five,
16: this is, we're in four now, right?
3: Five straight here. Well, yeah, we are in hour number four here. And, you know, had to do a little producing and engineering this morning, too. You know, the grind never stops, Jerry.
16: God
3: training
16: bless
3: camp,
16: you.
3: Training well, camp for all of us.
16: If you fall over, I got 911 on a speed dial. So don't worry. I got you covered. First day on the practice field today. Again, no pads until Monday. It's the acclimation period, as the league likes to call it. Any impressions or thoughts of what you saw?
3: You know, Jerry, that's a good question. I think we saw a good look at Will Howard and Drew Aller in terms of just, you know, some reps for those guys. I think we saw a practice that seemed very high-paced. I mean, as Matt alluded to earlier, they were running across fields and all over the place, and it seemed very kind of detailed and timed out. And then, Matt, one thing that I kind of noticed in the opposite direction was, and I think we all knew that this was probably going to be the case, and it is only one practice, but it seemed like there was less special teams than we saw with Mike Tomlin.
0: That's what I was about to say.
3: Special teams, but there was less special teams, certainly, than...
16: Thank God.
3: Than the previous regime who really prioritized that portion of camp.
17: Now, I only watch one training camp out of the 32, but when you talk to people that make the tours and see a bunch, Tomlin's practices were well known for being one of the most physical and one of the most special teams oriented. And it paid off. I mean, they were good special teams throughout the years, and, you know, but... I am curious, are they waiting for acclimation to be over? Because the front office definitely prioritized special teams much like they did under Tomlin in terms of roster building. You know, they lost some key guys, Pierre, Hayward, et cetera, but they look like they've brought in some guys, Travis Homer, you know, that are special teamers first. And not every team keeps four or five core special teamers.
16: Well, Legion, too.
17: Exactly. Uh-huh. Great point, right. You know. Yeah.
16: Special teams guy.
17: Yeah.
16: Yeah, you know,
17: that's going to lead,
16: that emphasis on special teams is going to lead to another point I want to make, but I don't want to make it now, but it'll be part of what we're going to talk about a little bit later. But, in terms of you talking about the fast pace, and it goes back to what Mike McCarthy's practices. He knows what he wants to do, and he's going to go out and set about doing it, whether it's 15 minutes shorter than what he had planned or 15 minutes longer than what he had planned. But I think, he certainly has a method to everything he does. And there's a little bit of, there's almost a little bit of high school Harry in the way he approaches these practices. We saw it in OTAs. Coaches can now enter the field. And it's so, I don't want to say regimented, but it appears that way. For an NFL team, mm-hmm. You don't see that NFL team.
3: It's
16: they
3: got a little military,
16: right,
3: element
16: exactly.
3: to it,
16: and you see that a little bit more with Mike McCarthy.
17: Yeah, and I also find it interesting. This goes back to that of how he assembled his staff. His staff's a little bit different than Tomlin's in that I forget the title that they gave.
16: Skarnecchia.
17: Skarnecchia.
16: Right.
17: Yeah, I
16: mean, right,
17: it
16: exactly.
17: sounds like
16: perfect
17: he's an,
16: example.
3: Chief of staff, I believe.
17: Chief
3: wasn't
17: of staff,
3: or something
17: right.
3: like that.
17: That didn't exist a year ago or 20 years ago, and I think he's really dialed in with the day-to-day practice operations and that kind of stuff too. You know, and it's been fun to watch the build. You know, since the hiring.
16: Yeah, I'm curious to see too. I really am. When people ask me, it's not so much the practices. That's fine. I want to see how he runs the game. I want to see how he runs the offense.
17: Yeah.
16: I want to see how he calls the plays. That, to me, is what is going to be. If there is going to be a stark difference in his football team, that's where it's going to be.
17: So I heard this today, and I was like, wow, that's a big number. This is his 24th season as an offensive coordinator or head coach.
3: That
17: and I think
3: number.
17: He's been the play caller for all 24.
16: Yeah.
17: Yeah, well, I mean, that's a lot.
16: The only time he relinquished it was a couple of years, back in Green Bay, to Tommy Clements.
17: Okay. Yeah, yeah,
16: Canavan
17: yeah.
16: High School star. And it lasted about half a year.
17: Mm-hmm.
16: It wasn't working
3: and
16: out. And
3: he goes,
16: and he said, I'll never do that again. I'll never give it up again. Nothing against Clements.
17: Right.
16: Yeah, he wants to be in control of that play calling.
3: That's another one of those things, Jerry. If there was a right way to do it, everybody would do it that way. If you should have the CEO head coach, everyone would have the CEO head coach.
17: Sure.
3: If you should have the play caller, everyone would have the play caller.
17: Mm-hmm.
3: It's going to be very interesting to see how it all plays out this year.
17: And my hunch is not that Tomlin didn't have help, but on game day, I would imagine someone very prominent is going to be in McCarthy's ear. Because it's hard to be looking at the next play and sequence and should I call timeout here or not? Or, hey, your left guard's hurt. Or we can't get this Aaron Donald guy blocked. Or, you know, I mean, because...
3: When you're thinking about the next play call all the time.
17: Oh, yeah, the play clock doesn't slow down for you. And you're on the road. And,
3: you can't pause like it's Madden,
17: no,
3: right?
17: No, let me think this over.
16: And Matt, I bet that guy, there's obviously somebody up in that booth, too, who's going to be looking at replays and everything more acutely than they did before, even though they had coaches up there. Keep an eye on it. I think there'll be a guy assigned to that, knowing Mike, make sure they have all those things covered. I mean,
17: it hasn't been a strength in the past.
16: What's that?
17: It hasn't been a strength in the past. I mean, there's kind of nowhere to go but up on that phase.
16: No, exactly right. They don't waste time with bringing the food here.
17: No,
16: do they?
17: They're quick.
3: They do not. We love Dino's. We love Dino's here, man.
16: That's right.
3: We say 2 dozen boneless wings, and they're there on the table.
17: Right.
16: So, you know, you mentioned Caleb Johnson before, and when people ask me about him, I tell them, I said, you know, there are times in practice last year where, you know, you're watching and you see something, you go, whoa, who was that? And you look, and it's 20.
17: Mm-hmm.
16: And you see those instances, I see what they saw in this guy. You know, I didn't see him a lot in college. I mean, I know who he was.
17: Yeah.
16: Or anything. And you see those flashes. You see what they like about him. And yet, unless there's an injury, I don't know what kind of chance he's going to get this year.
17: I know.
16: You know?
17: So we've lumped Roman Wilson and him together. I think Wilson has a clearer path. He's at least fighting for the three. But I joke that they're probably the two happiest guys on the roster about the coaching change. It's just new eyes on them. You know, they kind of dug themselves into the doghouse a little bit. But back to your point about Caleb, one of his real strengths, and I really did study him in high school or in college, was he's a volume back. You know, he's at the cliche of he gets stronger as the game goes on and wears you down, and he's not Barry Sanders out there in terms of dynamic ability. But in the fourth quarter, he's not much fun to tackle, and he's still getting 6 or 7 where he used to get 5. But, boy, how are you going to give him volume? I mean, maybe in the preseason games, but if he's no help on special teams, which he wasn't last year, and he almost needs 2 injuries to even show what he can do best, you know, so that's a tough climb.
16: And, you know, and you're talking around about a third-round pick. And usually in those circumstances, okay, maybe 1 year is rookie year. It's like, all right, you know, we know what happened. He made one gaffe. I don't know that you hold that against him. But at some point in time, you don't make future decisions in free agency if you like the guy that you have ready to step in.
17: Right,
16: and
17: right.
16: yet they go right out. And not that I have a problem with what they're doing with getting Rico Dowdle, but
17: the front office is the same. They saw both.
16: if you're Caleb Johnson or you're his agent, what does that tell you? That tells you that they don't have a high priority on him, and that's just a little surprising.
17: It doesn't seem like a major roadblock, but Travis Homer is a core special teamer. So, I mean, if they were to by chance keep 4 running backs, which they probably won't, and they're probably going to keep a fullback this year,
16: They're definitely keeping the fullback.
17: I mean, Johnson's not going to contribute on special teams and needs 2 injuries to get on the field. I can't even have him dressed on game day, you know, let alone, you know, you need a lot to happen. So that's pretty tough.
16: You know,
17: like Benny Snell to me, I use as an example. Like, Benny Snell didn't play any special teams at Kentucky. He was a whole offense. But to his credit, he became a really good special teamer. And I just don't see that from Johnson, you know?
16: You know, it was said to me in the spring that the rookie who could contribute the most on this football team, who would you say? And this was said to me by somebody, obviously, who would matter.
3: Eli Heidenreich. The way you frame it, Jerry, makes me think it's going to be...
16: Right.
3: It's not going to be Max, or it's not going to be Jeremy Bernard.
16: Yeah, right. That's a good guess, though. But
17: how about the returner?
3: The
17: return guy.
3: No, you just mentioned fullback, so it's Nowakowski, isn't it?
17: That's the guy. He's going to play teams.
16: They think
3: he has a chance to be
16: the most impactful rookie.
17: You know,
16: I'm not saying he will be, but that was said to me in the spring. And when you see how they used him and how much they plan to maybe use him as the fullback, too. I mean, you know, when you look at their other guys, I mean, you know, is how much is Max going to play? You know, we'll know.
17: Who knows? He might be the day one starter. He might not play a snap.
16: I do think Jeremy Bernard is...
17: I think Bernard's the
16: low-hanging
17: fruit.
16: I think he's going to be really good.
17: Yeah.
16: Really good.
3: Jerry, how does he pronounce his first name? Because I've heard this a few different ways.
17: Is it Jeremy? I think it's Jeremy.
3: Or Jeremy.
16: Well, I think it's Jeremy, but it sounds like Jeremy.
3: Okay.
16: That's always been my assumption, but don't hold me to it. I'd have to ask him specifically.
3: Like, I think some people pronounce it like a germ.
16: I know,
3: right.
16: And I hear other people say Jeremy.
3: Yeah.
16: But they could be saying Jeremy. Instead of Jeremy,
3: I think it's Jeremy, yeah.
16: Yeah, yeah.
3: Okay. Well, we'll have to
16: it's
3: ask
16: kind of like my name.
3: We'll have to
16: Jerry.
3: Ask Jerry.
17: I bet people butcher yours all the time with a G.
16: Gary.
17: Is that what you get?
16: I see that all the time.
17: Okay.
16: So, last week I was playing in a Steeler alumni outing last Monday. And so I was one of their, you know,
3: quote, celebrities.
16: Sure. So on my cart, you know, you get your own cart. Gary Dulac.
17: And that's a celebrity.
16: And I
17: that
16: got,
17: knocks you down a peg when you think of a celebrity, right?
16: Scratched it out. It's spelled Jerry. I get that a lot.
17: Yeah,
16: that
17: right.
3: That's when you got to go out there and you got to shoot them well, Jerry.
16: They see the
3: tell
16: G.
3: Everybody now you
16: so
3: remember the name.
16: So the guys in the foursome said, I always thought your name was Jerry. I go, it is Jerry. They go, well, it says Gary. I go, no, it's, I go, they just spelled it wrong. But people see that G and they think it's Gary.
17: It's not short for something or anything, right?
16: Gerard is my proper name.
17: Oh, okay. Well, then that adds up.
16: Yeah.
17: Right, okay.
16: Yeah, yeah.
17: Learning all kinds of stuff.
16: Goofy.
3: a little behind the scenes look here at the Dulac and what makes him tick.
16: Yeah, exactly.
3: Gary Dulac.
16: So,
3: Matt, you know my favorite sports writer to read growing up in Pittsburgh? Gary Dulac.
16: Love that guy. Matt, back in the early days when I covered Pitt, the funny thing is I was just talking to Larry Eldridge today on the phone, who's the old SID. But somebody called me that, and I told him the story. I go, I can't get over to, you know, it kind of gets me. Yeah. Why do they do that? To this day, he called me. He says, Gare? He calls me Gare. And one of the other assistants, they always called me Gare. But to this day, Larry Eldridge calls me Gare, and I just did it.
17: Does he do
16: it
17: just
16: to
17: mess
16: ago.
17: With you?
16: What's that?
17: He knows better, right? He's just doing.
16: Oh, he's teasing with
17: you. Yeah, okay.
16: Oh, yeah. But he does it because he knew from all those years. So
17: now you're telling everyone the secrets. Everyone's going to do it.
16: Yeah, he still calls me that Gare.
3: That's Gare.
16: I go, Larp.
3: You know what I'm going to do is I'm going to tell our game day producer, Dan Quinlan.
16: Right.
3: The first preseason game when you walk in the booth, he's got to go, Gary, what's up, man?
16: Tell Pursuta when he's welcoming the crew, the pregame crew at the game, you know. Joined by Bob Labriola and Gary Dulac. That's what I'll lay right into.
17: Yeah, there you go.
16: Yeah. Hey, we're going
17: to drop that nugget in his ear tonight.
16: Take a break. It's day one of the Steelers on the practice field. We are live at Dino's on Route 30 in Latrobe. Jerry Dulac along with Matt Williamson and Wes Euler. They're dragging, but they're still kicking, boy, after all this Steeler talk for one day. We'll take a break. We'll be back with more right after this.
0: A couple of crashes in Elizabeth, one at Lovedale Road and Pierce Road, the other at Broadlawn Drive and Scenery Drive. Use caution, both of those scenes. Parkway West inbound a bit heavy, Green Tree to the Fort Pitt Tunnel. Parkway East inbound slows, Grant Street to the Fort Pitt Bridge. Brendan Joseph, Total Traffic.
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9: 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Jerry Dulac, Matt Williamson, Wes Euler, we're at Dino's on Route 30 in Latrobe. The beer special tonight, $4 Bud Light drafts, all during the show. We always enjoy coming to Dino's, and I want to get into the little quarterback discussion in the next hour.

0: But, you know, you mentioned Will Howard earlier, Wes. You know, you can see just in OTAs how comfortable he is. Now, again, we'll wait till the other team's trying to take his head off.
1: Sure.
0: But you could just tell then, and I'm sure it was, you know, it was a little bit on display today, too, and I never try to read too much into that stuff. But those are the things you can see from a guy, unlike and understandably a Drew Aller, the difference, who's a rookie.
1: Absolutely.
0: Has a control.
1: Absolutely. And I think you guys know this, too, from Mike McCarthy's opening press conference when he was introduced as the Steelers head coach back in, was that late January, I think?
0: Right.
1: He has been singing...
2: talking Howard left and right.
1: I almost said Drew Howard. He's been singing Will Howard's praises at every opportunity, at his introductory press conference, at the combine, throughout the draft, even after they drafted Drew Aller. So I think you saw some of that vote of confidence from him. I think he feels like a guy who, I mean, yeah, he's got stuff to prove. Obviously, we haven't even seen him on the field in a preseason game at this point, but he also looks like a guy who, you know, feels like he's got that shot of confidence from a new coaching staff.
2: We were really robbed a year ago of not getting any preseason snaps of him. I mean, I just wish there was more bullet points to judge, you know,
0: right.
2: But I think the people behind the scenes that saw him every day while he was rehabbing are pretty impressed.
0: You know, and when Mike McCarthy talked early on about going and watching all of Will Howard's practice snaps last year and evaluating him that way. And you know, if there is a quarterback evaluator out there who is unmatched, it seems to be Mike McCarthy.
1: Yeah.
0: He is the quarterback whisperer. And as much as Bruce Arians had that be the title of his book, and, you know, Bruce Arians says, I love him, he's the greatest, Mike McCarthy is unquestioned in that area of developing quarterbacks.
2: I think there's two very distinct reasons why he's why McCarthy was hired. This team never wants to bottom out and win five games, and you know, maybe a young coach that's never done it could steer him in that direction, and that's never what this organization is going to be about. So, check one. Keep us as competitive as we humanly can be during this era, and we're not trading Cam Hayward or TJ Watt or any of these guys. And as importantly, if not more, is find and identify the next quarterback. You know, and those are your two jobs. Easier said than done. But I don't think any other candidate checked both boxes. You know, were exciting, but
0: and,
2: you know.
0: And to that point, Matt, I thought, you know, and the more I thought about it after he got hired, I thought, you know, it's kind of what the Steelers have been doing the last couple of years by bringing in a Russell Wilson and Jalen Ramsey and Aaron Rodgers.
2: Right.
0: They're bringing in veteran players to try and push them over the top. And when I say over the top, win a playoff game.
2: Yeah,
0: and
2: yeah.
0: Maybe get something rolling. And Mike McCarthy just fits right into that M.O. Bring in a veteran coach. And Bill Cowher said, you know, after he was hired, not very often you could go hire an NFL coach who has 120 career victories.
2: Yeah.
0: And, you know, you could go take a chance on these young guys, and that's fine. I get it. Steelers have done it in the past and had success with it. But I think it just kind of fits in with what they have been doing or trying to do, and this was just the next step for him, even with the head coach.
2: And I find it interesting, too. It's like, this is not the Steelers' M.O. of coaching hires, because he's not going to be the guy for the next 20, 30 years. I'm like, they've only done it three times.
1: And since the Beatles were on
2: since
1: tour.
2: Since before I was born. So to say you know their style of coach, it's not like they do this every 2 years. And frankly, if McCarthy accomplishes those two things I want, you know, that I think is a goal, the next coach is going to be in a great situation, whether that's 3 years from now, 4 years from now. It's not going to be 20 years from now, but if you can accomplish those two things, it's a great hire.
0: It's kind of going to be like Mike Tomlin inheriting Bill Cowher's players and staffs right off the bat and getting to the Super Bowl twice in 3 years.
2: And hopefully the next guy can inherit Ben.
0: That's exactly,
1: exactly right.
0: Jerry Dulac, Matt Williamson, and Wes Euler. We're at Dino's on Route 30 in Latrobe. That's going to do it for Hour 1. We have 2 good hours of Steeler talk coming your way, so don't you dare go away. We are going to take a break, and we'll come back with a whole lot more right after this on Fox Sports Pittsburgh.
3: Some lingering volume on the Parkway West inbound Green Tree to the Fort Pitt Tunnel. Parkway East inbound still a little bit heavy from Grant Street into the Fort Pitt Bridge. In Elizabeth, Broadlawn Drive right around Scenery Drive. A crash reported there. Brendan Joseph, Total Traffic.
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27: 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Jerry Dulac along with Wes Euler and Matt Williamson coming to you from Dino's on Route 30 in Latrobe. We are here, we're here in the greater Latrobe area just about every day and night throughout training camp. They go, through one preseason game and right before the second preseason game, yep. Right? They break it. Was it 17th or 18th, I think, is the date?
28: Yes, something
29: sounds
28: like
29: right,
28: that.
29: Yeah.
28: I think it's 21 days until.
27: Yeah, so it's Thursday, Saturday, Thursday is the preseason games. Does that sound right? Right? The first one's Thursday?
28: First one's definitely a Thursday.
29: You got it scheduled right
27: in front of us.
28: Thursday, Friday, Thursday.
27: Thursday,
28: look
27: Friday,
28: at you,
27: Thursday.
28: Yeah. You know that last one's going to be a lot of fun in Buffalo. You know why?
27: Why is that?
28: Brand new stadium up there.
27: Oh, that
28: Buffalo.
27: I know. You know the funny thing? That was somebody said that to me the other day, and I go, oh, yeah, that's right.
28: Oh, yeah,
27: even
28: that's
27: though
28: right.
27: I knew it, yeah. I never thought of it that way. You know?
28: It'll be my first going to a different stadium in the same city in my time.
27: Oh, really?
28: Covering
27: yeah,
28: the Steelers.
27: That's an interesting way of looking at it.
28: Like
27: know.
28: Dale used to talk about that a lot. You know,
27: yeah.
28: He did like the Georgia Dome and Mercedes-Benz. He did RCA Dome and Lucas Oil. Like, stuff like that.
27: Yeah, I've had a few of those.
28: I'm sure you have. Yeah, Atlanta definitely. I'm sure Indy definitely.
27: Cleveland. Indy.
28: Yep, Cleveland. You'll get a third for Cleveland here before too much longer.
27: Exactly right.
28: Miami. We'll probably get Chicago here in a few years at some point when they end up leaving Soldier
27: Field. Exactly.
29: If it's there.
27: But Minnesota.
28: Have you done Candlestick and Levi in San Francisco?
27: Yes, I have. The Field of Jeans.
28: Field of Jeans.
27: Yeah. I love that nickname.
29: That's good, yeah.
27: Yeah, but Candlestick is... I thought Cleveland was the biggest dump I've ever been in. Candlestick makes
29: worse
27: the old Cleveland Stadium.
28: Worse than the old Igloo, the Civic Arena in Pittsburgh?
27: Oh, yeah. I mean, the Candlestick was horrible. It's horrible. And the weather, of course, was so unpredictable.
28: Sure.
27: And lights went out on them.
28: Go from 85 degrees to 50 degrees in about 20 minutes.
27: Right.
29: You had to have seen the Raiders in several venues.
27: I've seen them in the Oakland Coliseum. Yeah. Yes, I have. I've seen them in the L.A. Coliseum. Yes, you're right.
29: That's a dump, too, right?
27: Pardon?
29: That was a dump, too, right?
27: The Oakland Alameda. Oh,
29: Bad, huh?
27: Right up there, yeah.
29: Yeah.
27: Right up there. Yeah, I mean, the press box and everything, you know. But I parked right here. I walked up the ramp and went in the gate right there.
28: I know,
27: so all
28: you
27: of a sudden,
28: that.
27: I kind of like it.
28: Right, that's right. Why the Colts, the Lucas Oil is your favorite stadium, right? You get to park right next to the entrance.
27: Right there. I walk from here to there, go in the door. It's the best.
29: The one Dale always complained about was the Patriots. It's just so hard to get to.
28: It's horrible.
27: Yeah. Horrible.
28: It's
27: because
28: horrible.
27: We would have to go from the press box, walk outside through the crowd to get to the radio booth on the 50 because the press box was in the end zone. So
29: but he even said, like, driving to it is awful.
27: Yeah, brutal.
29: Everything
27: on,
29: about it
27: on,
29: is terrible.
27: On Route 1, yeah. It was always – and I say that, and yet when we went there last year, got in like a breeze. I couldn't believe it.
29: So when we play when I was on Pitt staff, we went to Notre Dame twice, and they came here once. And our coaches would come out of – at halftime, would come out of the coach's booth, get on an elevator.
27: At Notre Dame.
29: At Notre Dame. Go down, walk outside –
28: Outside,
29: get on a golf cart that would take them to the total opposite end of the stadium, run into our locker room, have like 3 minutes with their kids.
28: I wonder if it's still that way there.
29: And the visiting locker room was a joke. I mean, it was
28: that stadium's old.
29: Pads on top of pads on top of pads.
27: Yeah, I did one or two games there, Pitt one time, and another time back when newspapers traveled to big games. I did USC and Notre Dame.
28: Nice.
27: Back in the, was Anthony Davis, right? Wasn't the USC's big guy, the star who killed Notre Dame all the time, the running back?
28: Was that it sounds right.
27: I think it was Anthony Davis, yeah. But, yeah, it was a really cool. It's like going to Lambeau.
29: It was cool, yeah.
27: Pretty cool.
29: But
27: like
29: they made
27: to
29: it tough on the opposing team.
27: Have you been to Lambeau yet? Have you played the Steelers played there? Did you
28: not with the Steelers. I have not been there, Jerry. But I actually, without getting too deep in the weeds, the hockey team that I worked for out of college, there's a team in Green Bay that plays at that Resch Center right next to Lambeau. And we got a private tour of Lambeau, the locker room, got to go out on the field and all
27: cool.
28: that stuff.
27: Yeah,
28: so I've been all throughout Lambeau, but never actually for a football game.
29: Huh. The other thing I was...
27: You've been there?
29: No. Yeah. I haven't been to many. I don't travel with the team.
27: Right.
29: You know, when I was with the Browns, I didn't travel.
28: He did get to go to Croke Park in Ireland, though, last September.
27: Nothing wrong with that.
29: The story I was going to tell, though, that was pretty cool was... My first year at Pitt as a recruiting assistant was when then Heinz Field was being built. So, like, once a week.
27: So, what was that, 2000 or 99?
29: Was
27: it open in 01, right?
29: Yeah. I was on the sideline for the first game, and that was my first game. So, going into that. So, what I did was I was with recruits and their parents all the time. I was down there, like, once a week. We'd get our hard hats on. Walk around like, oh, this is new. This is where your locker room's going to be. And so I saw like all the progress all the time.
28: That is pretty cool.
29: It's pretty neat. Now, those are the beer lines, you know. Like I knew the ins and outs of that place.
28: Here's going to be the tunnel where you're going to run.
29: Right. We're going to share this with the Steelers.
27: Yeah, and I remember when they were building the South Side facility, the Steelers would go over there and practice, but they weren't. They would use the fields, but they would bus them over. But we still go back to downtown to Three Rivers.
29: Yeah.
28: Wow.
27: And that's when.
28: That's
27: when they had the buses with the police escort during the week. And my old...
29: I'm sure traffic.
27: What's that?
29: I'm sure it screwed up traffic pretty well, yeah.
27: But my old colleague, Bob Smizek, ripped them for it. They're talking about, what is this emergency coming? Is it president in town? What's going on? Lights flashing. They go, oh, it's the Steelers coming back from practice.
29: Right.
27: Dan
29: it's not even a game.
27: He stopped it after that.
29: Right.
27: He stopped it after that. No more of that.
28: Was that... That was all. Every practice was like that.
29: I mean, I understand
28: police
29: the game.
28: Escort.
27: Yeah. And I think to and fro, but I can't.
29: Probably.
27: Can't
29: sure.
27: recall, but
29: probably.
27: Yeah. I mean, so, you know, that was when it was, and I remember, you know, how the place was hardly done, but the fields were done.
28: Sure.
27: You know, because the facility wasn't done. So, interesting time. So, yesterday, Aaron Rodgers and DK Metcalf, and you brought this guy up earlier, Matt, raving about Roman Wilson.
28: Mm.
27: We heard Aaron Rodgers say that last year. I think he used the word he believed he could be a big-time receiver in the NFL.
29: Wow.
27: He thinks a lot of Roman Wilson, and he was singing his praises again yesterday, as did DK Metcalf. They could certainly use that. At best, right now, he's probably their fourth receiver, but if he can be what they espouse him or say he could be, then that's a positive for him. But you know what? He needs to go show it.
29: Yeah, he needs to go show it, and which is a good problem. But all the reviews, as you mentioned earlier, too, for Bernard are glowing as well. And then they're the ones that are going to be fighting for that third receiver spot, which is a lot more valuable now and a lot more important now than under Arthur Smith, who didn't use a third receiver hardly at all. This group's going to use them a great deal. So I really liked the Wilson pick when it happened. But I think a couple things are working against him, which are overcomable. But the league is really going towards bigger-bodied slot guys, you know, physical dudes that'll block. You don't see many Welkers and Edelmans and, you know, under 185-pound guys. They get pushed around by Kyle Hamilton and Derwin James and Jalen Ramsey
28: Nick
29: nowadays. Yeah, the slot corners and slot receivers are getting bigger and bigger and bigger, and that doesn't help his cause. And he blocked well and a lot at Michigan.
28: A lot, yeah.
29: Yeah, I mean, that's a Harbaugh thing. You don't see the field. But one thing about, you know, if you go back and watch his Michigan tape, which isn't his fault, but rarely does he line up on the line of scrimmage without any motion and just whip the guy in front of him. A lot of it was like pre-snap motion, at the snap, he's, you know, doing things like that, which doesn't mean he can't be successful. He's got a couple of years under his belt. But boy, if he hits that receiver we were talking about today, like, I'm a little worried about the receiver depth, just considering your top two guys are 29 years old and your other one's a rookie, although I like all three players. But if you could fall back on Wilson, or if he's a real keeper that is a guarantee, like, you know, obvious roster spot guy, I'd feel a lot better about things.
27: Yeah, and yeah. And you feel a lot better about him if he's just only the fourth receiver.
29: Right.
27: Again, because you have Bernard and you have the other two guys. So it's not like he's vying for three and, hey, we can use a second receiver. Now, at best case, probably best case scenario, he's looking at it as a number four. And if that's the case, then so be it. So long as everybody's healthy, of course.
29: Yeah. And speaking of health, unfortunately, we saw it when Metcalf was suspended last year, or the season before that when Pickens got hurt. That wide receiver room became very easy to play against. Very
27: that's
29: easy
27: why Michael Pittman was such a big signing.
29: Yeah.
27: And then drafting Bernard.
29: Yeah.
27: All of a sudden, and they're going to play deep with more in that position, and
29: they're going to play more receivers on the field.
27: Yeah, and when you're bringing in Mike McCarthy, I mean, let's face it, you see the way the time he spends with the offense, you see the way he spends the time with the quarterbacks. You never saw Mike Tomlin spend any. Again, it's no knock on him. That amount of time with any particular unit, the way Mike McCarthy does,
29: right,
27: with the offense in general, but the quarterbacks in particular.
29: Mm-hmm. I see him always staring at like Aller's feet, you know, working, you know, the finest details. It's a lot different.
28: It sure is. It's going to be a lot of fun to watch here when they really get going next week.
27: Oh, with the Padre, man.
28: Yes.
27: I was going to say, you know, they started today.
28: Yes. Right. It has been a long day, but not that long, Jerry.
27: Right. I didn't think so. So, and I think, you know, I was talking earlier, I mentioned about, Riley Nowakowski as being possibly the biggest impact guy. I still think Jeremy Bernard can be that guy. I liked him coming out. I thought it was a great pick. We know what happened when they lost out on Mekhi Lemon, but to be able to get a guy, if Jeremy Bernard can be, for all intents and purposes, Mekhi Lemon, all of a sudden that makes the pick of Max Ohanechor even better.
29: Oh, yeah, and I love the pick of Ohanechor. I hate the term, and Wes heard me say this a million times, of he's, quote, NFL ready.
28: But no one's NFL ready. That's what Matt Williamson says.
29: No one's NFL ready, even if you play at Bama or Ohio State or whatever, but Bernard's pretty far along in terms of the details of the game and the nuances of it. And what I understand is he studied the history of the wide receiver position, you know, when he's in his free time, he blocks. So I do think as rookies go, he could certainly make an impact. That doesn't mean he has to catch 80 balls, you know, just be in the right
28: just
29: place.
28: Be viable, right?
29: Yeah.
27: I don't think he has to. I think if he catches 40 balls,
29: that'd be great. You know? Right. I mean, and Rodgers trusts you. I mean, you better be in the right spot with that quarterback, too.
27: So what are we to make of 88 this year, Pat Freiermuth? I mean, are we going to see a lot? I mean, it still blows my mind that Arthur Smith, a tight end coach, a big proponent, that's why he made his mark in the NFL, comes in as the offensive coordinator, and Pat Freiermuth not only targets but snaps go way down.
29: I know.
27: Lower than ever, and I still can't figure it out.
28: While they also, throughout that entire process, were just trying to force-feed the ball to Jonnu Smith, and there were no signs of success there, no traces of any semblance of being able to hang your hat on that guy. Yeah, that's another thing that Matt and I have discussed a lot this offseason, Jerry, is just the confusion around the usage of him, particularly when you juxtapose it against Jonnu Smith. And we know the history with Jonnu and Arthur Smith and all that, but it just was not working, and it felt like kind of ramming your head against a wall. This has to be a year for Freiermuth. And another thing that Matt talks about is, you know, that age 27, 28 is really when tight ends hit their peak. You know, their peak is a little bit later than other positions because they got to grow into their body. They got to learn how to block. They got to learn all the intricacies of a position that requires a lot. This has to be the year for it all to come together for Pat Freiermuth, or it might not. Not that he would be a bust or a failure but if
29: there's more there to mine.
28: And we've all thought that for a few years, Matt, and if it's going to happen, it feels like it has to happen this year.
29: Yeah, and I think there's a really good chance that it does, because, first of all, two reasons. Now with the Washington contract, Freiermuth and Washington are both amongst the top 8 to 10 tight ends in annual earnings.
28: They're like 7 and 8, I think.
29: They're going to play those guys. You don't pay them to have one tight end on the field, even though McCarthy is usually a three receiver, one tight end guy. So I think you're going to see much more than people expect of Washington in line as a traditional lined up next to a tackle. Freiermuth is that big slot, you know, which is goes back to why there's not Welkers of the world. People are using tight ends. That's what Kelsey's done his whole career.
28: Yep.
29: And then those two behemoths on the outside in Pittman and Metcalf. And that foursome is frighteningly large. I mean, in turn, Freiermuth might be the smallest guy.
27: You know, I'm certainly not going to sit here and sound like, you know, the guy who's lining up to get his season tickets. But when you think of the weapons that they've accumulated for that football team, for that offense, size, you know, bringing in a rookie. You haven't possibly Roman Wilson. I'm not even going to sit here.
29: Yeah, he's like the cherry on top.
27: The receivers, the tight ends. Rico Dowdle to go with Jaylen Warren. I mean, they have a lot of offensive ability on that football team.
29: They do.
27: And we'll see how they utilize it.
29: And not to get too dorky, but when only aligned in the slot, Freiermuth's numbers were phenomenal. And if you look back at like what McCarthy did in Dallas, he would do it with guys like Ferguson or with Green Bay with Finley, which was ahead of their time. Tight ends didn't line up in the slot that much 10, 12 years ago. And I think that's what you'll see from Freiermuth. He's really good after the catch. I'd be shocked if his targets don't dramatically go up, you know.
27: Yeah, Mike McCarthy's tight ends were always usually the second leading receiver on the team.
29: Yeah,
27: go
29: yeah,
27: back
29: yeah.
27: to Green Bay and in Dallas. That was just, for the most part, was, you know, the way, one, he built his offense, and two, the way he liked to target. You know, the other thing that was, to me, was always a little baffling about the Freiermuth situation is, his locker is right next to Aaron Rodgers. They get along, and Aaron Rodgers talks all the time about what a professional he is.
29: Mm-hmm.
27: At some point, I would always think, he's going to involve him
28: more. The rubber's got to meet the rubber.
27: And he didn't, because, let's face it is up to him. And look, I understand. I learned this a long time ago. You could sit there and say, look, we're going to throw it to the tight end. It's not that easy. The defense is going to tell you whether you could throw it to the tight end.
29: Mm-hmm.
27: But nonetheless, I just thought Rodgers would target him more because of the relationship he had with him.
29: Your point about Jonnu Smith, though, is really well taken, too. Like, when he was included in that trade for Minka, I thought, wow, that's a nice bonus prize. He's coming off
28: a great year.
29: 88 catches in Miami. I always liked him. I mean, Arthur Smith had the relationship. He was good after the catch. And I'm not trying to kick him on his way out the door. I thought he was the worst stealer on the team. I mean, I thought he was like playing with 10 guys. I mean, he couldn't block anybody. He didn't get open. He didn't create space for anybody else.
28: He never broke a tackle.
29: I mean, I don't think he's with the team at the moment. I mean, everybody watched the tape. If so, he's making league minimum and on a prove it type deal. But all the snaps that he accrued were really a waste of time. You know, so it does open the door for others, which I would think Freiermuth gets more as well.
28: He is currently still a free agent, Jonnu
29: I thought
28: Smith.
29: So, yeah. Yep.
27: He wasn't much, if any, improvement over Mykole Pruitt.
29: No.
27: Those were two guys that Arthur Smith wanted, and to me, I never understood. I didn't understand the Mykole Pruitt one from the get-go.
29: Yeah, yeah.
27: And then the Jonnu Smith, okay, they're looking at his past numbers.
29: Smith at least had a track record.
27: Right, exactly.
29: Was a good player the year before, but he was really poor last year.
27: Gear up with the latest game day necessities at the official Steelers Pro Shops. 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Jerry Dulac along with Matt Williamson, Wes Euler. 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
20: It's got to be partly cloudy tonight. Overnight low dropping down to 59 degrees. Sunny for the most part tomorrow with a few clouds and a high of 83.
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27: 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The beer special tonight here at Dino's, $4 for Bud Light Drafts. So I wanted to, we touched on Will Howard and, you know, Will and Drew Aller a bit earlier. Where do you think Mike McCarthy goes with this quarterback room?
29: Cool. I think
27: well, where do you think
29: like
27: he
29: this.
27: Should go? Either one.
29: Okay. I think that both are true. I mean, I think it's a long conversation. Now, I think what the organization wants from Howard is to leave camp or get to a round cutdown day feeling confident that he can be the number two on game day, thus making Mason expendable. And I don't think you're going to get a lot for him in trade, but maybe there'll be a quarterback injury or two, and he turns into a six-round pick, and you go into game one with Rodgers clearly as a starter, Howard as the two, Aller as the project. I think they would love for Aller to not play a snap in the regular season, unless things were disastrous, which they won't be. You're 2-10, and you just say, sink or swim, kiddo. Show you
0: or
29: what
0: Rodgers
29: got.
0: Picks up a long-term injury in September.
29: I still think you'd maybe even go with Howard.
0: Yeah.
29: I mean, you know, just to... So, who knows? So, I think it's interesting. It's a third-round pick, so it's not the greatest investment in the world, but that could have been a starting safety for you down the road or whatever. It's not a throwaway pick. But I think that the organization, particularly the head coach, is very, very intrigued with taking Aller, breaking him down to the studs, and totally rebuilding the project. I don't think Penn State did him a lot of favors. His injuries, there's a lot of factors. And maybe you have something. Jerry, though, here's my issue with the whole process. Let's say Aller has a stellar camp and plays well in three preseason games, because you know who's going to get the preseason reps.
0: Absolutely.
29: Both these two young quarterbacks. And again, we were robbed of that of Howard last year. And that's great. And then the regular season goes on, and Aller doesn't play another snap, unless it's like a meaningless Week 18 game. Is that enough to convince the organization that you shouldn't take one in round one next year? Like, I don't know what he could possibly do to convince them, we're just going to hand you the ball next year. You know, or even him and Howard, and fight it out this time next year in camp, and say, we're going to bypass a quarterback or not trade up for one in what could be a good quarterback draft. But it's another bite at the apple, and you might hit. I mean, they didn't think Dak Prescott was going to be that guy either, the fifth round.
27: I think the only way that happens is for the same reason that they took Drew Aller this year. They were only going to take a quarterback, not in the first round, but where they did,
29: mm-hmm.
27: if they felt he had a bigger upside than Will Howard.
29: Which I think he certainly does.
27: And that's why they took him. So I think, given your scenario, that if they next year they have the two guys and they feel there's somebody better with a bigger upside than the two they have as they've developed them, then they'll make that move.
29: Yeah, yeah.
27: Depending on, I mean...
29: And you got three young guys and if one hits, you're great.
27: I just don't see, unless Aaron Rodgers gets hurt, I just don't see where they'll know enough from Will Howard to just say, he's our guy next year.
29: Right.
27: But... given with take Aaron Rodgers out and you take the three guys they have, Will Howard's going to be their quarterback next year right now.
29: Mm-hmm.
27: And the only way he's on this, I shouldn't say the only way he's number two and Mason Rudolph isn't here is if he just lights out in the preseason and they go, we're confident that this guy can continue to do that.
29: Do you think they could keep four?
27: I absolutely do. In fact, I think
29: that's
27: what they're going to do.
29: Really?
27: That's what I think they're going to do. And I've talked to some people around the league. And the feeling is this. It's the most important position on the team.
29: Mm-hmm.
27: Why not keep an extra quarterback as opposed to a 10th cornerback or defensive back?
29: Or true special teamer, or, you know.
0: Especially when...
27: whatever.
0: Especially
27: it's the
0: when
27: most important position.
0: Two
27: and
0: of
27: if
0: the
27: you're,
0: four
27: and
0: have never taken a snap in a game.
27: And if you're uncertain about the guys you have, like, okay, how you want to make a decision on Drew Aller or Will Howard, why make the decision? Get, you know, like...
29: just
27: you
29: buy yourself a year.
27: You hear Mike McCarthy saying, you know, trying to get Omar to get me that 54th spot, you know, on the roster. But I think that's his thinking.
29: Yeah.
27: And it's like, do you really need that extra guy, that extra special teams guy, when you have two guys for the most important position on the team that you're hesitant to get rid of one over the other? I mean, they're not going to cut Drew Aller. They're just
29: not.
27: No, so
29: he's making
27: they're
29: the team no matter what. Right.
27: So, I think Mason Rudolph knows this. It's coming down to he or Will Howard,
29: mm-hmm.
27: but I don't think it's going to come to that. But again,
29: he's also
27: only
29: free agent
27: after
29: the year.
27: It's only coming to that is if Will Howard just lights out during the preseason.
29: Like I said, I think they would
27: and
29: love.
27: And you go, whoa, he looks really good.
29: Like, I'm confident with him on cutdown day to be a two, which I think Howard could prove that.
27: Yeah.
29: You know, which isn't a knock on Rudolph. You know, I don't know. That's interesting. Or even you could trade Rudolph at the trade deadline. That's after someone gets a quarterback hurt.
27: You know, or, if you remember what happened in Mason's, and I always bring this scenario up, or this situation, it's not a scenario, it happened. In Mason's rookie year in 2018, Josh Dobbs was in his second year, and he looked really good in the preseason, and they cut the backup, Landry Jones.
29: Yeah, yeah, and that kept was a shocker.
27: Two quarterbacks who had never played an NFL game.
29: Yeah.
27: You know, so, I mean, that, you know, that was Mike Tomlin. But we've seen it happen. We've seen Bill Cowher keep four quarterbacks in 05, right? That, yeah, when they drafted Cordell. Now, people say, oh, he's going to be a wide receiver. No, they kept four quarterbacks before they decided to play him at a wide receiver.
29: They kept four guys.
27: So it's happened. And I really think that's the way he's leaning right now.
29: I mean, that four quarterback conversation's interesting just because I'm just going to throw Connor Hayward out there. Like, would they have been better off with Aller last year for a year redshirting than Connor Hayward on your team, who's really, really good on special teams and plays seven snaps a game on offense? And we all like him. He's a great guy, and his brother's really good.
0: In the grand scheme of things, probably.
29: And in the big picture, that's probably a more valuable roster spot because you might have a starting quarterback. Or even if it's a number two quarterback, your number two quarterback's more valuable than Connor Hayward.
0: Yeah. And if you, if you don't have that long-term starting quarterback, everything else is polishing brass on the Titanic because eventually you're going down anyways. Jerry, I don't foresee a scenario other than Aaron Rodgers misses the whole year and you get a real long look at Howard or Aller. I cannot imagine a scenario, guys, where we...
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0: Good afternoon, Steeler Nation. It's The Drive on the Steelers Audio Network. Wes Shuler and Matt Williamson with you here for the next 3 hours, for the next few weeks, of course, at Chuck Knoll Field on the beautiful campus of St. Vincent College in Latrobe, Pennsylvania for Steelers Training Camp 2026. Matt, it's the same, but it's a little bit different this year.
29: I was just thinking the same thing. It's a beautiful day. Usually when, you know, I've done this the drive longer than you have, but we usually come on at 3 at training camp and there's practice going on. Nope, it's just groundskeepers out there and it's kind of a ghost town at this point. There are some new developments on campus. You know, we're looking, what would you call that?
0: I'm glad you pointed that out.
29: Yeah.
0: It's almost like a hospitality suite.
29: It's pretty cool.
0: But it's in the end zone here to our right, and it's almost like a standalone building. Mm-hmm. It is like real brick and mortar. It's not just a tent or anything like
29: but
0: that.
29: But a lot of glass.
0: A lot of glass for windows for viewing, a lot of seating options there, and then there's kind of a level roof platform with some tent coverage on top too. So I imagine that serves well for training camp, where you know you can kind of use that as you know, maybe Mr. Rooney,
29: a VIP
0: and some
29: type
0: VIPs
29: of thing. Yeah,
0: and sponsors
29: kind of like.
0: and other, you know, members of the ownership group. And then
29: it's
0: I'm
29: like
0: sure
29: the St. Vincent's version of the Superbox, or
0: exactly,
29: you know, like the club level seats.
0: Exactly,
29: or, yeah, right.
0: The Champions Club there,
29: yeah,
0: in the end zone at Acrisure Stadium. And then I'm sure too, you know, from St. Vincent's perspective, I bet you being able to get up on that roof, that platform there, and kind of do some evaluating of practice.
29: I wonder if they film from there, do their all 22 from there or something like that.
0: But it is funny how that works, Matt. Every year when we come out here, there's usually something new on campus.
29: Yeah.
0: And this year there's like a little hospitality type suite thing in the end zone. There's also a brand new athletics facility.
29: I say we have to mention
0: on
29: that,
0: the other
29: right
0: side of us that was in process of being built last year and is now complete, and it looks pretty sick, Matt.
29: Yeah.
0: It's like a, I mean, I guess for lack of better terms, it's almost like a rec center that you would expect to see on a college campus, but it's brand new, it's really nice, and it's got a big indoor field that I'm sure with the weather that we get out here in this region, they'll need at some point.
29: And clearly the weather comes and goes here pretty quick. We talk about it a lot through the mountains, and it's something we always have to monitor. But I really thought the Steelers as a football team got shortchanged on rain days quite a bit.
0: Especially last year felt like it was rough.
29: Because I think their only option was basically go to the gym and do a walkthrough.
0: And you and I had to go to the gym
29: earlier today. We were at the gym today, right? That was an experience in itself.
0: Matt and I had to do some modeling earlier today.
29: We did some runway work.
0: Some runway work, video stuff, and then they sent us over to photography. I felt like Beyonce with all the wardrobe changes and everything that they were doing there. It was like the Taylor Swift Eras Tour.
29: Yeah, we were like supermodels.
0: But I said that to you at one point. Matt and I were over in the gym earlier. That's the first time I've ever been in the gym here.
29: Yeah, me too.
0: The same for you, right?
29: Right.
0: And we were kind of like, oh, yeah, I can imagine why they weren't fans of having to.
29: No.
0: It's a small school gymnasium. The new facility across the way here will be much better when weather demands that they move inside.
29: I mean, there's always pros and cons to where you have training camp. You know, like if a lot of teams just stay at their facility, they have the indoor, they have, you know, the same lockers, they don't have to move everything out here. I'm very much a proponent of coming to St. Vincent for a lot of different reasons, and we'll talk about it through the whole time we're here, but mostly camaraderie, tradition. I think that all that stuff matters, and I frankly think it helps you win football games. But I did think one of the definite cons was rain days. You could not get a ton done the last 20, 30 years. Now, they're going to go over there running routes full speed. I haven't been in it, but I assume that there's a field turf situation, or I don't know if it's a 100-yard field or what's in there.
0: I don't think it's quite 100, but it's much bigger than the gymnasium.
29: I mean, the indoor south side is not 100 either. Right. I mean, you could get a lot done. Yeah. It doesn't have to be a full field.
0: So
29: that's great.
0: It is. Always a lot of differences here. Always a lot of moving and shaking. But the chief most amongst them, Matt, is the change in head coach. And,
29: yes.
0: And just across the board, for the most part, there are still some familiar faces on the coaching staff. But a lot of turnover. Of course, Mike McCarthy at the helm of the Steelers here after 19 years of Mike Tomlin. So I made this reference to you, I think it was on Monday, but it almost feels like first day of school at a new school.
29: Yeah, I think that's a good way of looking at it. You said that the other day.
0: You know that you have a report time, and here's math class and history class and gym class, and you know you're going to have a lunch period.
29: I'm going to have a locker. And
0: you're going to have a locker. Right, you're going to have teachers, right? All that stuff. But it's your first time doing it in a different building, in a new school, and I know this is all the same setting, but Matt, I think really at the forefront of that is the earlier practices here that we got our first taste of today.
29: Yeah, I mean, again, so I said this on Monday, but the acclimation period, I want everyone to understand, it's five practices. It's NFL mandated. This is not a Steeler decision. I mean, every team.
0: It's collectively bargained.
29: It's collectively bargained. So the first five practices of training camp are an acclimation period, which are not full go. I mean, they will not be padded. Of course, they have helmets and shells on and stuff, but they do not bang around. It's a slower, more advanced than I would say mini camp and OTAs, but definitely not what you think of Joe Green out here in 76 doing two-a-days or what Tunch and Wolf are doing, you know, no air conditioning. No, not at all. So it's a little anticlimactic. And why I bring that up is because we don't yet know how McCarthy and his staff are going to structure, I don't want to say the real practices, but the big dog practices, you know.
0: Once you knock off the rust and really go full speed.
29: Yeah. Now, what we do know is he's practicing earlier for whatever reason, but I think some of that is to avoid the hottest parts of the day. That was a big-time Tomlin thing, dress in all black and walk out here at 2 in the afternoon when the sun's beating on everybody. And I highly suspect, and I'm trying not to like get ahead of myself because I could be wrong, because we know it's the same ownership, it's the same front office, it's the same St. Vincent's, you know, despite the changes we mentioned. But doing a lot of homework on how McCarthy has structured his practices, basically going back to his Dallas days, which is only a year removed, where they're going to be a lot lighter. You know, like, I think his... And there's two ways of doing it. I'm sure people will be like, oh, that stinks. That's soft. They're going to be weak.
0: I know,
29: that's not the Steeler way of doing things.
0: I know a lot of our classic Steeler listeners, they were not thrilled when they heard no live tackling or any of that stuff.
29: So I suspect, and maybe I'll be totally wrong four practices from now, but I think that he's going to be very much load management. They're all going to have their GPS trackers, and when they hit a pitch count, so to speak, okay, you've done your thing. He's already mentioned there will not be live tackling, and the Steelers were, under Tomlin, about as physical as you can be. You know, I'm sure some people came out here that have been coming out for 40 years watching Joe Green and Tunch and Wolf going like, boy, these guys are soft.
0: These guys are soft.
29: But compared to the 31 other teams, Tomlin's training camps were hot, sweaty, physical, and push the limits as much as you could, you know, without breaking them. I think McCarthy's going to look at it very different. And I don't know which way is right. I mean, again, he had a saying in Dallas that you can't win the Super Bowl in August, but you could lose it with injuries.
0: You certainly
29: You know
0: can.
29: What I mean? So I think there's something to be said for that. I think he's going to be really very, very injury avoidance. I don't know that we'll see backs on backers. I don't know that we'll see seven shots. I mean, I'm curious, but I expect it to be much, much lighter in terms of physicality, which when you hit week 16 or 17, no one's going to think about, but you might be like, boy, this team's a lot fresher than they were the last 3 years. Or you might get to week one and the doors get blown off and be like, boy, they didn't do anything in training camp. What are you thinking? It's just two ways of looking at it, you know?
0: And you know those reactions are going to be there either way, no matter how
29: if they lose, they're going to blame the coach. Yeah,
0: that's what we do as football fans. It's such a short sample size, and every game matters so much. But yeah, that to me has really stuck out and is going to stick out here over the next 3 weeks that we'll be doing shows here at Chucknell Field, where I.

0: you know this. I say this to you sometimes when we talk about like defensive scheme and formations and even offensive personnel. There's no right way to do it. If there was one proven way that this is the way, this is how you win playoff games and Super Bowls, you have light training camp, morning practices before it gets too hot, everybody would do it that way.
1: Everybody would do that.
0: If it was you got to be physical, you got to be in the middle of the day, you know, everybody would do it that
2: Bear
0: way.
2: Bear Bryant, you know.
0: Exactly right. Exactly right. And so, listen, that to me is going to be very, very interesting to follow over the next couple weeks. But as you mentioned, especially when we get to this coming Monday, when the pads will go on, and then we'll see exactly, because it's going to be physical still. It's football,
2: of course.
0: But what's
1: I don't think it'll be the same
0: like
1: as it used to be, though.
0: Yeah.
1: Right? And if you didn't expect changes, you're nuts. You know, everybody thinks it happened.
0: Totally.
1: And I love your point. I mean, hey, they did not play their best football in the playoffs for numerous years in a row. Could this be something different? I mean, this is not the youngest roster in the league either, especially the guys you're counting on, your quarterback, your two best defensive players, three of your three best defensive players are all well into their 30s, you know? So it's not like Tomlin beat the crap out of Cam Hayward. I mean, you know, there's more of the younger guys too.
0: Sure.
1: But I am interested to see what the results are. Maybe it won't make one bit of difference. Maybe it'll make tons of difference. Maybe we'll get into this thing 2 weeks from now when reporters are putting microphones in the faces of guys that have been around for a long time going, boy, I feel a lot better now than I did, going into the first preseason game. Even preseason, I don't know that they'll play their starters as much. I mean, I don't think Rodgers and Cam are going to play at all, but I wonder if the queens of the world will even dress, you know, keep them safe.
0: McCormick,
1: you know?
0: And Frazier and Falcone.
1: Yeah, even though they're young. One thing I did hear about McCarthy is, one of his huge pet peeves is he will kick guys out of practice.
0: You were telling me about this earlier.
1: If they're on the ground too much. You know, on the ground you get stepped on, you get hurt, you twist things.
0: You trip people up.
1: You hurt other people. Plus, especially linemen, you don't block anybody if you're on the ground. You're not doing your job. So that's like one of his big pet peeves. So it's not like he's just going to give them all hugs and sing kumbaya. You know, like he kicks people out of practice for doing things he doesn't like too. It's just I'm expecting a very different approach to what they do with their minutes on the field.
0: Yeah.
1: You know?
0: And we've talked about some of those things, like how much is going to be devoted to specialty, you know, along with the physicality element and tackling and those things, how much time is going to be devoted to special teams, all that stuff that we'll be kind of peeling back here and keeping an eye on over the next few weeks. I will tell you, though, Matt, one thing that we always keep an eye on is the grounds crew.
1: Yeah, they've got a project going on here for day one.
0: The entire field still looks really good, but on day one here at the 50-yard line on the main field, it looks almost like a groundhog was down there tearing stuff
1: up. It does.
0: It
1: looks like Caddyshack.
0: It looks like shananananananananananananananananananananananananananananananananananananananananananananananananananananananananananananananananananananananananananananananananananananananananananananananananananananananananananananananananananananananananananananananananananananananananananananananananananananananananananananananananananananananananananananananananananananananananananananananananananananananan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

0: along here. We got to get back to to our regular people, Matt. We got Rob King and Missy Matthews.
1: Mm-hmm. We haven't talked to them in a while.
0: And Chris Halleck and Bob Labriola and all those people that we enjoy talking to. We'll be ramping all that stuff up as we roll along here. It's just day one, hour number one.
1: You got here last night. I got here this morning, but I've seen most of those crew, and I probably see the rest of them tonight at Sharky's.
0: That's exactly right.
1: Yeah.
0: I saw some of them last night at Sharky's and saw some of them this morning. One thing I'm going to have to do a better job of, Matt, is pacing myself a little bit throughout these days. I've been out here since like 8 o'clock, and you and I have 5 straight hours of radio to do now because we have to go do a late show tonight, too.
1: Yeah, Dino's,
0: right. Not as easy as the days of the past where you could sneak a little nap in before practice. Now practice is happening early, and it's just go, go, go, baby. Yeah.
1: Wes and I upgraded to the hotel, so we're not in the dorms. But you got to realize, I mean, that's the easiest drive ever. You could sneak over there pretty easy.
0: Yeah,
1: I'd get a little nappy if you need it. Right.
0: Little nap as we roll along.
1: Day one, you'll figure it out.
0: It's training camp for everybody, as we like to say. But it is a beautiful day here. There was a little bit of rain earlier today. It's kind of a nice in the 70s, little overcast, good day to be walking around campus here. We've got plenty to get to from today's practice. We've got plenty to get to from kind of bigger picture storylines that we'll be keeping an eye on. And, of course, with training camps opening across the NFL, there's a lot of league news.
1: There's been a lot of signings and stuff that's happened just since we got together Monday.
0: On Monday, yeah.
1: Yeah, yeah.
0: In the last 48 hours or so. So, good thing.
1: Oh, we were bad about this Monday, too. No video during camp.
0: Yeah, yeah, yeah. Yep. Our guy TV, he'll be putting out little promos and stuff like that on the social media. But if you're somebody who typically likes to see Matt and I's beautiful mugs on YouTube and watch in the visual element, that will be back here in a couple weeks as soon as camp is over, around mid to late August. We will be back simulcast on YouTube as well. But during camp, kind of a tough setup here in the booth, and our guy TV just has a million different responsibilities. Dude. Have you ever seen so much video and photo equipment as they had over there in the gymnasium today?
1: I was blown away.
0: Insane.
1: Yeah. I mean, maybe we can get into that, but I didn't know what a light box was, and there was smoke coming out, and I was like, wow, they got a lot going on in that gym.
0: Let's talk about that a little bit on the other side, and we'll start to break down all the moving and shaking here on campus and across the other 31 NFL training camps. Just getting started here is our first day on campus on the drive. All live at St. Vincent College in Latrobe, part of our ongoing training camp coverage. 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
10: You know, I was only in college for 2 years. So, you know, my first game, I was still basically a kid. And, you know, you get a chance to go out and play with the likes of, like, you know, Jerome and Cordell, playing against the Baltimore Ravens, and, you know, Ray Lewis and Rod Woodson. Like, these guys are, like, Hall of Famers. And here I am, you know, 24 months removed from graduating high school to playing with guys that I admire and that I looked up to. You know, it's an out-of-body experience because, you know, you don't know whether to go over and ask these guys for the autograph or what, because I was basically still a kid. There's nothing like Sunday morning here. You know, you can feel it and you can smell it. And you can't get to the locker room fast enough to put your helmet on and run out on the field and see, you know, the fans swinging those terrible towels. You know, I kind of get goosebumps just thinking about it, you know, how special it was. And, you know, there's 32 teams in this league, and I can't imagine a greater feeling, you know, running out of a tunnel. They live, eat, and breathe football here. And you don't understand it until you leave, because you think it's just normal to you because that's all that you know. Until you go somewhere, and you're like, the fans are not the same, but the fans here are the best.
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0: Back on campus here as we roll along on the drive. And yes, we do need to, just quickly, it's funny, Matt, a few people have tweeted us, Annie, Michael, Angry Bike Lane. You guys are back. Are you live? Yes, we are live.
1: We are.
0: We are all the way live. You've got us from 3 until 6.
1: Although they can listen to this anytime.
0: Yeah, yes, like usual. Of course, right. Of course. But you also, yeah, we'll be live 3 to 6 here every single day that there is practice. Again, we have a few evening shows throughout the course of these few weeks as well. A lot of new stuff as we outlined.
1: Field's looking a lot better since it's just a break, by the way.
0: It's amazing.
1: They're so good.
0: And you know what? I've always wondered that on golf courses.
1: Oh, they must be the best in the world.
0: Because you think, especially now, like in the post-COVID era, golf is more popular now than it's ever been. Like, I feel like everybody my age plays golf.
1: Okay.
0: And a lot of times, you know, like you'll go to these courses and like the tee boxes and everything are immaculate. And I'm like, how?
1: Because people,
0: you know,
1: must chop them up,
0: yeah,
1: like crazy,
0: you know,
1: right?
0: People
1: are
0: hitting drives off this every single day and for weeks and weeks and weeks at a time. But now I totally get it, man. You could just cut some of that grass out and replant it.
1: Yeah.
0: They've got like this big mallet hammer now that they're banging down all the new plants.
1: Yeah, and
0: grass.
1: He's got this interesting spinning technique, too. I mean, he keeps staring at it. I mean, he's total perfectionist with it. And what I thought was cool too is they brought over, they were like discs. They were like, you know, maybe 8 inches around, something like that. And they were all stacked up like a gyro that you cut off of. They brought on like a big post. And that's how they filled it in with like little, you know, discs of sod and built this puzzle. And then he's been beating it up and it looks ready to go, man. It looks incredible.
0: I know we said this last year, but we got to get one of these groundskeeper guys on the show here.
1: I know.
0: One of these training camps.
1: We've talked about this for years, right?
0: That'd be a lot of fun. Earlier today, like, so we started the show kind of talking about some of the changes. Yes, we're still at St. Vincent. It's still Latrobe. It's still Chuck Noll Field. It's still Steelers training camp, as it has been, I think, for like 67 of the last 69 years, something like that, other than those 2 years
1: the
0: during
1: COVID
0: where teams weren't allowed to go off campus. Matt, one of the new things.
1: Oh, yeah, that was an NFL rule, too. That wasn't even like a Rooney decision or a Steeler decision.
0: And
1: right?
0: I think the first time it made sense. Everyone understood.
1: Oh, yeah.
0: The second year, it felt a little strict, and I don't think that a lot of people in black and gold circles